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0: All right, welcome into the Paul Feinbaum Show. 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We'll kick it off with Swamp Dog, who's calling in early here on the Feinbaum Show. Welcome in, dog.
1: Hello, Mr. Cole Kubrick. It's an honor to talk to you again, sir. I don't know if you remember me, but I've talked to you before.
0: Absolutely.
1: You filled in for Paul before. You remember that? Okay.
0: Yes, sir.
1: And I know you're a big you're a big Auburn guy. I know that. And you know I'm a dog. So we've had our we've gone round and round a little bit about that before. I'm sure the last 9 years are not very pleasant for you, but I've had a lot of misery in the past from playing Auburn too. So that rivalry is very evenly matched. I don't know how many games separate the two of them, but I think at one time it was tied and the point total was identical.
0: Right.
1: That's a rivalry. That is a rivalry right there. But I wanted to talk to you a little bit about the about what they did to my broadcaster. You know how I'm 65 years old. And when I grew up, all you had was your radio guy, on the radio. And they have gotten rid of Scott Howard now. They're going to replace Scott Howard. I only known two voices in my life, and that was the great Larry Munson and Scott Howard. And now they got another guy. You feel that way about that kind of stuff? You grow up listening to the guy on the radio, and when he's gone, you feel like something about you is gone too. It's not the same, that kind of feeling. Do you feel that way about that?
0: So I'm talking, I don't think there's any doubt. And we know the passion in this league around the SEC. And I grew up listening to games broadcasted from multiple SEC broadcasters. And unfortunately we lost Rod Bramlett a few years ago in a tragic accident. And he meant so much to the Auburn family. Alabama fans remember Eli Gold with so many great calls that he had. And I think, too, we hear a lot of these historic calls and the local radio voices that go with him, because that's the one that feels like they belong, and that's the one that has the most passion that goes with it. And you think about the great Georgia moments in your life, those were the voices, those were the narrator for those moments. So those voices should mean a lot to you. But I tell you this, Swamp Dog, I've heard a lot of people get upset about new broadcasters taking over, certain broadcasters leaving, may not be invited, welcome back. And after a year or two, it seemingly goes away the majority of the time. So, I trust what everybody inside that Georgia Athletic Complex is doing. I think they probably understand how important it is to so many people. And you guys have had one of the most iconic voices in the history of SEC radio calls, period. You just think about Hobnail Boot and things of that nature. So I get that it means a lot. I understand what it is. But whatever it is, I'll say give it a chance, because a lot of fans get upset and then a year or two goes by. And everybody's seemingly pretty happy with the way things are going.
1: Well, I
0: not to mention you're getting a former offensive lineman in the booth with him. Like, you got a Stinchcomb in the booth. How can we be upset about that?
1: Is Stinchcomb going in the booth with him? I didn't know that.
0: Not well, Matt, good. But John.
1: I didn't.
0: Yes, the better looking of the Stinchcomb.
1: Okay. Yeah, all right. Okay. I'm sure he appreciates you saying that about him. Well, that's fine. That's good, man. But I don't know. You got a good. What's your outlook on your Auburn team this year? You got optimism, or you kind of still down?
0: I have some optimism. I think part of this is going to be how we've retrained our brains, Swamp Dog, to what good seasons are, great seasons are. It's not like it once was. We're not going to get what Indiana just did every year. That's going to become a little bit more rare and obsolete, I think. But I like Alex Golish. I like the staff he put together. I like the continuity of some of the players he brought in offensively. I think DJ does a great job with the defense. I'm a little concerned about their depth up front on defense. I need to see this offensive line work together. But I like Byron Brown, and I think he's got some playmakers on the perimeter that he's played with before. It's a great offensive scheme. They'll spread the ball around. They'll test you down the field. They'll utilize tempo. But it's still a lot of new, Swamp. It's a lot of new. It's going to be an Auburn uniform this year, so we'll see. I think they need to get off to a good start if they're going to rack up 7, 8, 9 wins this season. But I'm optimistic about the Alex Golish tenure more so than anything else.
1: All right, man. Well, I hope y'all do good, man. It's always a better world when Auburn's competitive. I like it better that way.
0: That's saying a lot coming from a Georgia fan now, that you're hoping Auburn does
1: hey,
0: well.
1: Man,
0: so, hey.
1: I like I like my rivals. I like my rivals to be my rival.
0: So it makes them great.
1: I like a good competition when I can get one. Yeah.
0: We all like seeing those games competitive, right? We all love seeing, whether it's the Iron Bowl, whether it's clean old-fashioned hate, whether it's the Egg Bowl. We want to go into that game not feeling like we know who's going to win, because that makes the anticipation of it that much greater. I don't think we realize it, but we want to sit on the edge of our seat in those games. We want to be glued to the TV in those games and not feel like we can take a series or a playoff to go to the bathroom, because it's so back and forth and it's so closely contested. That's what makes those games awesome and makes those games ones that we just can't wait to play. So appreciate the call. 855-242. Paul, 855-242-7285. Hey, throw us in here your favorite SEC call of all time. 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
2: My favorite Auburn alum, Cole Kublik. Thank you for taking my call. And unlike Swamp Dog, Cole, I'm not going to ask you what do you think of the Auburn Tigers this year, because I heard you yesterday talk about them, Cole, so I won't go into that. But I want to apologize for the Feinbaum Nation for yesterday, for putting you as the third guest on. You should have been the first one to start the show instead of Blake Tottenmeyer, Cole. This man comes on the show to start off and informs us of what new changes Alex Golas has made on campus. And the first thing he told us, Cole, was that they no longer allow red-colored Gatorade on campus. So, Cole, I know you have no comparable to the players today, because when you were at Auburn, all you did was beat Alabama. But just hypothetically, if you put yourself in the shoes of these players today, what would be your reaction to your new head coach coming in and saying, guys, no more red Gatorade?
0: I'm not a big fan of red Gatorade, so I'd be okay with it. Give me the traditional lemon lime. Cool Blue would be my two go-tos for Gatorade. Orange would probably be next, which would make a lot of sense if you're playing at Auburn. Listen, Bash, I don't think it's necessarily about depriving anyone from a flavor of Gatorade. I think what Alex Golas is trying to do is he understands there's a large contingent of players coming with him from South Florida. Some of those players were probably somewhere before that. They're going to go recruit some high school kids that have played. They're going to have to help them this season. That's going to have to take place. They went and got other guys out of the portal. What have all of those players never done? Played in the Iron Bowl. And it's not that they haven't seen it. It's not that they haven't watched it. It's not that they probably don't have an idea of how important it is. But I think this is Alex Golas trying to emphasize something that, one, is vastly important to the Auburn fan base. Two, a step to probably everything that you want to accomplish in college football. That's the way we used to always look at it towards the end of the year. We had Georgia and Alabama late. You beat those two teams, you're probably on the track to do the things that you want to do. You win the division, go to the SEC championship game. Maybe you're keeping one of those teams, say Alabama, out of the SEC championship game, or you're knocking Georgia potentially out if you beat them. So I think it goes along with a lot of the goals that need to take place, that he wants to take place. But it's just a way for him to highlight, hey, guys, you haven't been a part of this. You haven't seen this. You don't know exactly what this is. But I'm going to overemphasize to you how important it is, just so you pay extra attention to it. And I've heard people say every opponent's the same. You treat every opponent. I get all that. But I also have played in that game, been a part of that game, grew up watching that game, and I know what it means. I know what it means to the state. I know what it means to people that went to Auburn, that attend Auburn now. I know what it means to Auburn Letterman that played football there, and it's one that we want. It's one that they want. It's one that everybody involved with it wants. So I don't mind the emphasis that he's putting on it, because I don't think he's taking anything else away, outside of having red Gatorade, by emphasizing the importance of it. So I'm cool with it. I like it. I'm good with it. And I think I know exactly what he's doing, and I think it's something that's a positive for Auburn football and Auburn athletics.
2: I agree with you what you said there, Cole, but let me correct one thing. When you said you know what he's doing, I would say you know what he's trying to do. If what he's doing was in the air back when you played, it would be almost easy to do, because it's one of the greatest places to play in college football in Auburn, Alabama, when the blue bloods, in my opinion, in the SEC, like old school tradition. But today, Cole, you're getting players, like you said, you mentioned it earlier, they're transfer portal players. They're not players that grew up in the state like you and me, where every single November, all we looked forward to was the Iron Bowl Thanksgiving weekend. But these players today, Cole, you're trying, like you said, Alex Gold is trying to bring them in and teach them about the Iron Bowl. Is that even realistic today, Cole? Can you even take a player for 1 year, bring them in, and teach them all about this university's traditions and rivalries and what made them great today? Or do you just get a bunch of great players together and have them have a single goal, mind united, to be the best team we can possibly be?
0: I'll ask you, if I asked you to list Cam Newton's top three moments as an Auburn football player, would the Cam back fall into that category? The throwback to Phil Bledsoe-Kirchen?
2: 15 years ago, Cole.
0: But he was a one-year player. He played at Auburn one season.
2: Okay. I see your connection. But that was a one-year player 16 years ago.
0: Bash, to answer your question, you can absolutely emphasize the importance of a game. I don't care if you've been there a month, if you've been there 7 years, and you're TJ Finley floating around college football. Like, it doesn't matter. You can always emphasize the importance of a game. And now, it doesn't mean that everyone's going to understand it to the extent that they're not going to extend it to the extent that Bo Nix did when he went and played at Auburn. Because he's sitting there going to Auburn games when he's 3 and 4 years old, and he's got his dad's uniform on when he's 6 years old, throwing the ball around in the backyard. Like, he understands it in a different way. I don't think every player has to understand every game exactly the way every other player does. I mean, a kid that grows up in Atlanta, he understands the world's largest outdoor cocktail party a little bit different than a kid from Virginia. He's not going to understand it the same way. Those kids in Virginia or the DMV, they weren't talking about it at school every day. They weren't making fun of the other kids wearing Florida shirts. They weren't looking forward to it all season long. There were other games that they talked about. So same thing with the Egg Bowl. I mean, you think a kid from Brandon, Mississippi understands the Egg Bowl a little bit different than a guy from New Orleans? Of course he does. He lived it. He breathed it. He was around it. Whether it's going to the grocery store, whether it's going to school, his teacher's talking about it. I mean, there's a lot of different ways that you understand it when you grow up with it, but it doesn't mean you don't try to help everybody understand the importance of it. And you want everybody to buy into the traditions and to what made the schools great and the campuses great and the previous players and teams great. You want everybody to try to understand it. You don't have enough time to do it, but if you don't try, then I think you're completely just swiping left on a lot of things that are important to a lot of people, and you don't want to do that either.
2: That is absolutely what today's culture in college football is, Cole, what you just said, swiping left. Because with most of these players, when they come to Auburn and they're going to be taught this, you know, tradition of what is the Iron Bowl and what are their rivalries, they're going to have to be impressed in that 1 year to say, yep, this is the place I want to stay. Or like it is in most cases today, Cole, they just say, oh, this college isn't yet meant for me. I'm TJ Finley. I'm going to my sixth university in 5 years.
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Adam Rittenberg going to hop on with us after

0: Our next segment, Tunkle College Football with him. Still have Scott Docterman of The Athletic coming up today. Justin Ferguson of the Auburn Observer coming up today as well. A lot to get to. Talking SEC radio voices, maybe some SEC post-spring reaction. There are a lot of post-spring top 25s position rankings that are coming out today. One question I had on my mind for the show today was, how many great players does each SEC team have? Something we can hit throughout the course of the show today. But Jackie in Virginia Beach has been patient. Jackie, welcome into the show today.
1: Hey, thanks, Cole. I'm a big Kentucky fan, so I'm a little biased. But I want to start off with saying about, you know, the old announcers, the ones that really I grew up loving, of course we all probably did, was Woe Nelly, Keith Jackson.
0: Oh, yeah.
1: And in basketball, I don't think there's anybody as good or will ever be as good as Kaywood Ledford. He was phenomenal. And then there was a show about gambling, believe it or not, and I used to love the guy's name, the Winners Losers. Do you remember him?
0: I do remember that, yes. I think there was like a little newspaper that went around, was there not? It was like in the gas station?
1: Yeah, I'm older than you, so, I mean, he was great. I loved him. But let me say, Will Stein in Kentucky, I mean, he grew up in Louisville, played for Louisville, but he's always, you know, his dad played in Kentucky. He's a Kentucky guy. And, you know, besides the schedule, of course, all the schedules are tough in the SEC. I really think, you know, we're going to win the first one against Youngstown. Then the second game, we've got Bama at home. I think we're going to win that, and then we're going to be off to the races. I mean, he's recruiting out the wazoo there. He's bringing in blue turf, which I'm sure you're aware of from the in Commonwealth Stadium or Kroger Field. So that's going to be pretty cool. And it's just exciting again, finally, Kentucky football. Of course, I'm a diehard fan every year. I can't wait, and I get my heart broken. But this year, I feel really excited. You know, he brought back the enthusiasm, and it's just, I don't know what you think, but I think they're building a big blue line back. I think defensively they brought in the kid from the coach from Texas A&M. It's a great time, I think, for Kentucky football.
0: Here's what I would be excited about, Jackie, and you mentioned it, the recruiting. You look at the roster, you have some names, if they're healthy, that can absolutely help this football team. Nick Anderson, Oklahoma, LSU, talented wide receivers. Lance Hurd, we've seen him at LSU and at Tennessee. He can be a top-tier tackle in this league. There's no doubt about it. Kenny Minchie's got some talented quarterback. We've seen C.J. Baxter operate at Texas as a running back that can play in this league. Javonte Barnes has played at Oklahoma, another running back that can come in and help. So if they get the trenches right with some of the pieces that they've brought in, I think Kentucky could surprise some people. I don't know what to expect with a new regime that hasn't spent a lot of time in the SEC, and you mentioned it. Boy, that schedule. Alabama week two at home is a massive one, but then you go to A&M. You're at South Carolina. That's been one of those back-and-forth sort of newer rivalry games in the league, because I think I've been on the call for that game like 7 out of the last 9 years. LSU's not going to be easy. At Oklahoma, you're at Tennessee, you're at Missouri, sprinkle in Florida, Louisville. Oh, it's a tough schedule, but I do like the direction of the program that Will has it going in right now.
1: I do too. And if we stay healthy, like you said, we could make a run. The key to me is that Alabama game at home. We win that one, and it's decisive. If we happen to win by 14 points, of course, I'll take a one-point victory. But if we win decisively, their confidence is going to go through the roof, and it's exciting. So, anyhow, thanks for taking my call, man. You do a great job. I really enjoy listening to you and watching you on TV.
0: Thank you, Jackie. I think the other thing, too, with Will Stein, in today's college football, I think the room for error, whether it's roster, health, anything along those lines, when you're going to spread things out a little bit, go a little more up-tempo, throw the ball around just some, play a little bit more of a newer age offense, the room for error is a little bit more forgiving. And I understand quarterback is a lot, and you have to have that guy pulling the trigger. But even then, if you can just get somebody that operates the offense well, you can get the screen game, the quick game, that opens the RPO game a little bit. It loosens the box to then be able to run the football. And listen, I love Mark Stoops' brand of ball. I think I've made that clear over the years. Line up in a back alley, let's see who's the toughest one, and then that's the one that walks out with the W. If you don't have multiple offensive linemen that can operate together, and then that running back with it, and maybe even a tight end or two along with some of those other pieces, that thing's not going to go. And I think it's easier to get into games that you are probably removed from a little bit faster playing that style of ball in today's college football than it is. If you can go out there and put 21 points up in a quarter or 14 points up in a couple minutes, it's just different. And I think that'll be another advantage that Will Stein may have as the new Kentucky head coach. Talk with more college football. Adam Rittenberg of ESPN.com will join us on the other side next, right here on the Paul Feinbaum Show.
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0: Welcome back into the Paul Finebaum Show. Cole Kubik filling in for Paul today, tomorrow, and the next day. Appreciate you guys being with us. We'll get back to callers in just a few moments. But first, we have Adam Rittenberg from ESPN.com and a very interesting article up at ESPN.com right now. Adam, who won the offseason where you rank the majority of the Power Four teams and where they fall in this mix? The first thing that I want to ask you, the top five teams out of the SEC include both LSU and Ole Miss. I imagine a lot of why LSU would win the offseason is because of Lane Kiffin and being able to pull him away from Ole Miss. How does Ole Miss hang on as a winner of the offseason when they lose their head coach, who's obviously so valuable to propel LSU up to also winning the offseason?
1: Yeah, good to be with you, Cole. I think it's certainly a credit to Pete Golding and his staff for being able to retain some of the players that they did. You're certainly Trinidad Chambliss and his situation, getting him back at quarterback, Huan Lacy obviously returning at running back, and they were obviously able to add some key players, especially in on the defensive side in that secondary that should be able to help them. So, you know, it wasn't a mass exodus that you often see when a coach leaves from one program to another, especially in the conference. You often see everybody follow that coach. That didn't happen. And that's why Ole Miss, certainly, you know, they're in our national top 10, and they're one of the top off seasons in the SEC.
0: How do you weigh, what's your scale of sort of roster retainment, coaches that come in, be it better or losing coaches you felt were important, and then obviously the transfer portal is where most people are going to probably utilize 80% of how they weigh a good off season or not. Take us through how you sort of weigh the percentages of grading these teams off season.
1: Right. So for me, it's certainly how you do in the portal combined with how you retain. Players that you can retain, how do you do with retaining them? And part of that is the NFL factor, Cole. You know, guys that could go to the NFL or come back. You know, for example, Oregon had a number of players, Dante Moore among them, who could have gone to the NFL. They end up coming back. You know, that's part of a good offseason. I do tend to ding teams for the most part that have a coaching change, even if it's potentially for an upgrade. We just don't know that. Is Lane Kiffin an upgrade for LSU? Certainly possible. Did a great job at Ole Miss, but we don't know yet, and that can be a disruptive thing for a program. So it's not an automatic that you get credit for a coaching change. That's even Oregon. You know, they lost both their coordinators to different programs to become head coaches. That's probably why they're not the number one offseason in college football. That's still something that you have to deal with. And so, again, it's all of those things combined with recruiting. I know high school recruiting is not as important as it used to be because of the portal, but that's another factor here. It's one of the reasons why USC ranks so high in our national list, because they signed the number one recruiting class, and they didn't have, you know, a lot of key guys leave their program into the portal.
0: What's an underrated offseason that would be one of your winners or ranked towards the top of your list that you don't think people are talking enough about?
1: Well, I think in the SEC, it's Kentucky. And then that's one of the programs that obviously went through a coaching change with Will Stein coming in from Oregon. And I'm not going to say, hey, they kept everyone they wanted to. They didn't lose good players. Everybody loses good players, especially amid a coaching change. But you look at some of the players that they added. Kenny Minchie, I think, is going to do really well as their new quarterback. Some of the offensive line transfers that they brought in, Lance Hurd from Tennessee, I know they're really excited about him and some of the other O-line transfers. And again, they didn't lose a ton of great players into the portal or to the NFL. And so I think that's a team that has a chance in year one to really make some noise, even in the SEC, even though they went through a coaching change. I think that's a coaching change that's going to help them going forward.
0: I would be with you. And we actually referenced Kentucky before you came on. And you look at that roster, specifically, I think, with today's college football, it's one that looks like it could be more opportunistic to go find some wins, and one that maybe could give Kentucky a chance to surpass expectations this year. Adam Rittenberg of ESPN.com joining us on the phones here. Cole Kubik filling in for Paul Finebaum. What about one that maybe most people view as strong or a winner in the offseason that you just disagree with? You kind of looked at it and had them ranked lower where a lot of people may realize.
1: Yeah, it's hard to know kind of where other people have offseasons ranked. And again, this is somewhat subjective, but we try to make it about the players, about, you know, how we look at the coaches. I think there's some really interesting ones you know, kind of towards the bottom of our SEC rankings. I mean, you look at South Carolina, you know, they did some really good things in the offseason, you know, being able to retain Lenora Sellers and, you know, Dylan Stewart is back. And, you know, you could say, hey, they upgraded an offensive coordinator with Kendall Briles. We'll see. We'll see how that goes. But they also lost some good players elsewhere. And so, you know, that's an important, you know, overall roster turn ahead of a very key season for Shane Beamer. And then obviously at your alma mater, Auburn, it's going to be really interesting to see how all of these South Florida imports, coaches and players alike, how they adjust to life in the SEC. If they hit on their transfers, that's a team that's absolutely going to rise up because, as you know, Auburn is where it's at because they haven't been able to score points. They haven't been able to put together a functional offense on a consistent basis. If Alex Golish and all of these guys come in and are able to have success in year one, I think they're good enough defensively to be certainly better than the 13th team in the SEC. But I think we have some reservations just about how many of those guys can come in and be impact players right away in the SEC.
0: We're talking to Adam Rittenberg of ESPN.com. Let's take your offseason wins, losses into consideration. For me, I would have Georgia, Texas at the top of the heap, and then I think we would come up with a different tier after that of maybe 3 to 5 schools, and then we would tier them off separately accordingly as we went on. How many teams are sort of tier one for you right now in this league, and how many are log jammed after that maybe that could be contenders for a conference title, but you're just not sure if the pieces are going to line up the way that they need to just yet?
1: Right. I think that's a fair way to look at it. I think that those two teams, Georgia, Texas, are right now in a tier of their own, but Ole Miss not far behind because of what we just talked about, even though they're going through a transition. Oklahoma, again, if Oklahoma is better offensively, coming off of a team that still made the playoff, won at Alabama, won some big games along the way, you know, they're a really interesting team. And then, you know, Texas A&M, same deal, made the playoff. What can they do to build off of that? They had a pretty strong offseason, even though they're replacing, you know, both of their coordinators. I know they went with internal replacements there. So interested to see how Mike Elko and that crew follow up. And then, you know, talking to some folks at Alabama, you know, they feel like they're going to be better in some of the areas that were, you know, clear deficiencies last year, you know, namely the run game. And you could probably just loop the offensive line into that conversation. They weren't good enough at those positions, even though they made the playoff, even though they won some big games in the SEC. If they can be better there, and then we'll see what happens at quarterback with, you know, a couple of interesting players in that mix, you can never count out that program because of its talent level and its coaching.
0: Is Alabama flying under the radar? It's just weird to say that. I mean, just to even think that with where they've been for the last decade plus, but are they?
1: Yeah, I think they are. And, you know, I think it's probably because of how their season ended, you know, losing the way they did to Georgia, losing the way they did to Indiana in the college football playoff. You know, having an offseason, I mean, they rank, what do we have, 7th in the SEC's list. So, you know, kind of middle of the pack. You know, not an awful offseason, but, you know, they lose out on Hollywood Smothers at running back, who ends up at Texas within the conference. They did add, you know, some players that I know, you know, they're excited about. You know, they were able to keep some players that they're excited about, especially on the defensive side of the ball. But, you know, I don't need to explain this to you, Cole. If you can't block and you can't run the ball, you're not going to be a better program from what we saw last year. So it's really all, it's pretty simple for me with Alabama. You know, are they going to improve, you know, markedly in the run game to be able to support a new starting quarterback? If the answer is no, they're probably not making the playoff.
0: Adam Rittenberg's joining us on the phones discussing his article up now at ESPN.com, ranking the offseason for all Power Four schools. And you mentioned it goes by conference. Texas is one in the SEC. You just mentioned them. I think the departures are critical. Now, is there some talent that's been brought in? Absolutely, of course. But take your offseason acquisitions and then some of the losses into consideration. What is Texas for you right now? A contender to win the league, yes, but what are some of the real concerns? How close are they to being maybe the team in the SEC this year?
1: Well, yeah, I mean, you mentioned some of the losses they had on the defensive side, you know, guys that are moving on to the NFL, especially in their back seven. How do they replace, you know, some of those key players? They've obviously spent money in the portal, which is not a surprise given how they've run their program. And then the Will Muschamp factor, you know, that was something I didn't see coming. I think Pete Kwiatkowski is a very respected defensive coordinator, but in the minds of Steve Sarkisian and Texas felt like they could upgrade there, and they bring back Will Muschamp, which is just fascinating to Austin. So, you know, to me, it's pretty simple. The way they were playing at the end of last season, they looked like a playoff team. They felt they belonged in the playoff. I didn't have a problem with them being left out. But anything short of the playoff and a deep run is going to be looked at as a disappointment. And we'll be asking some of those questions that are being asked, you know, in other places around the country. Why isn't the investment translating to an even higher level? Why isn't Texas winning national championships? Why aren't they winning the SEC? Fair or not, that's the expectation you set when you're able to spend the type of money that they are in the portal and on their coaching staff.
0: That might be an opportunity where the coaches are glad that they don't know what these rosters are being paid. Yeah, so the fans can't state it and lay it out just exactly the way you did, where that expectation doesn't change when they get more expensive than maybe people believe. Adam, great stuff, man. It's a good article. It's really interesting to kind of take a look at who's in, who's out, how it's going to affect, because even when we know what they've done somewhere else, we don't know exactly how it's going to work at their new place. Thanks for hopping on, man.
1: You bet, man. Thanks for having me.
0: Adam Rittenberg joining us here on the Paul Feinbaum Show. Cole Kubrick filling in for Paul. 855-242-PAUL, 855-242-7285. We'll take a break. Come back with more of your calls next right here on the Paul Feinbaum Show.
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0: Welcome back in, Paul Feinbaum Show. Cole Kublik filling in for Paul the next 3 days, be in the rest of the show today. Still have Scott Docterman coming up after our next break. Justin Ferguson talks some Auburn with us at 4:30 today as well. 855-242-PAUL. You want to get into the show? We'll take your calls. Get to those. Any thoughts on SEC football, college football that you want to discuss? We mentioned earlier in the show, how many great players does each SEC team have this season? If you could trade for any quarterback in the SEC, who might that be? We also talked off-season wins, losses. Adam Rittenberg at ESPN.com ranking those, has Texas as the number one off-season in the SEC. We can discuss that. Radio calls, Jim Fife, Larry Munson, Mick Hubert, some of the greats to do it in the SEC. You give us your favorite and why. 855-242-PAUL, 855-242-7285. If you want to get in, Casey in Oklahoma wants to chime in on the Paul Feinbaum. Welcome in, Casey.
1: Hi, Cole. Thanks for having me on. I'm calling from Newcastle, Oklahoma, which is right across the river from Norman. And I'll say, as a Sooner fan, one of the great things about coming to the SEC is the fun radio shows we get to listen to now and be a part of, like Paul's and then yours in the morning. Your podcast. Appreciate every time you mention our Sooners, and we've just been enjoying it.
0: Appreciate you.
1: If you will indulge me, I've got two questions for you. The first, are you still doing breaks on Fanatics Live? And when are you doing that again? And how do I find you? Because I couldn't find the pizza polls.
0: Got it. So first answer would be yes. Mystery breaks on Fanatics Live. If there'd be a lot of folks that have no idea what we're talking about, I'll explain it in a moment. We have one that we're probably going to wrap up tonight with Silhouette and Prism Black, and then got some Topps Chrome football with an autographed jersey. That'll be probably Thursday night, 9:30. We have three of those. So Topps Chrome football big right now. If you guys don't know, if you're not into the hobby, trading cards, things of that nature, these boxes are really expensive. So what you do is you go in and buy into a break. So you'll buy your favorite team, whether it's the Falcons, the Saints, the Seahawks, whatever, at a much smaller price than what it costs to buy an $800, $1,500, $1,600 box of cards. And then you get whoever comes out from that team inside the box of cards. So that's the break. They break the box and you get those. So mystery breaks is where I'll break now. That'll be probably tonight. We'll finish one up and we'll do a big one with Topps Chrome football on Thursday night. So mystery breaks is where it is now. But I appreciate you asking. What was your second question, Casey?
1: All right. Fantastic. Thanks. I'll search up mystery breaks and I'll jump on here. As I mentioned, it's exciting being part of the SEC. And I'll pick this one off the air as the, you know, myself and other Sooner fans are looking at making some road trips to these new places. Can you give us some pointers on where we should head to first? And excited for these road trips and see these storied SEC stadiums and programs and towns.
0: Okay. Let's
1: Thank
0: go
1: you
0: by
1: much,
0: your.
1: And,
0: appreciate the call, Casey. Thanks for chiming in on the Paul Feinbaum Show today. 855-242-PAUL, 855-242-7285. Let's just look at Oklahoma's schedule this year. And if you were to pick where to go, and you're looking for traditions, venues, cool things to experience that maybe you haven't. Now, listen, it's not the SEC, but you get to go watch game at the Big House. I have been to the Big House, not for a game. We delivered the Joe Moore Award there a couple of years ago. Got to walk in, see it, walk around it, but I have not witnessed a game there. Going to a game at Athens, it's pretty incredible. You know, the Go Dogs stick them when they kick the ball off. You get the dude playing the trumpet before the fourth quarter. Like, it's a really cool atmosphere. It's a great place to watch a game. Those fans get into it. All these SEC schools are doing everything with the light shows now that are pretty impressive. I have not been to Red River. I imagine Casey, who just called in, I don't need to sell him on Texas, Oklahoma. He probably knows what that one's all about. Florida is, when they're rolling, one of the toughest places to play in all of college football. The swamp is electric. The proximity for the opposing bench is closer to the fan than any other stadium I've ever been in, specifically in the Southeastern Conference. And the architecture of the stadium is extremely cool. You know, Gator Bait, Chomp, the guy who comes out and does two bits, whoever the guest is before the game. There are a lot of cool traditions in Florida that you're able to go witness in there in Gainesville that are going to be pretty cool. And then at Missouri, they're doing some renovation on that stadium. Really cool place to watch a game, a little bit underrated. But at Mississippi State would be one that I would tell you that you need to take in. Because if you're just talking about tradition, Davis Wade, one, it gets louder than people think. Two, you got the new field level suites in, I guess that would be the north, or maybe that's the east end zone. I don't know which direction Davis Wade goes, so forgive me for that. But if you haven't heard the cowbells in person and the utter discipline that it takes for those fans to stop the cowbells before the next snap, and because when I played, they didn't have to do that. The damn cowbells just went the entire time. And they played Who Let the Dogs Out every 7 seconds as well. It was rough to be a part of, specifically when you weren't winning. And I did not win against Mississippi State. That would be one that I would point to that I bet a lot of your friends that want to go to Oklahoma games are not looking at right now saying, that's the one we need to go to. Because it will exceed all of your expectations. Florida, you probably know it's a pretty cool place. You've seen a lot of big games on TV there. Okay, everybody's seen that one. Georgia, everybody's been watching games there. We know what the Big House is. A lot of folks are going to say, yes, awesome places. We know what it is. We've seen it on TV. But Davis Wade in Starkville, and Starkville, too, you get the college town experience. Like, Athens is kind of blown up. Still a very quaint college town, but, like, Starkville still has that real kind of old-school college town feel. That would be the one that I would tell you to try to take in this year if you were going to get any. More calls on the other side. Scott Docterman coming up on the other side as well. Still have a lot to get to across the course of this Paul Feinbaum show. We're going to continue doing it. Stay here with us. 855-242-PAUL. 855-242-7285. Going to take your calls for the next 2 hours right here on the Paul Feinbaum show.
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17: You know, you fell behind five runs or four runs in a game. You're like, oh, man, this is going to be an uphill battle. But with this team, this offense is explosive. We know that. We know there's been some inconsistencies on the offensive side, too. But, again, like you said, great bounce back by the guys. I think it was really big to break that momentum in the bottom of the first, to push a run across there, take advantage of the error by Rose in left field in the third inning, and then obviously, you know, one big swing by Colin Barzee puts you back out in front.
18: Your thoughts on the debut of Matthew Shorey to get that left-handed pitcher back from Father Ryan High School, the sophomore?
17: Andrew, I would say I'm downright giddy, to be honest. Like, you never know what to expect. Like, you know what Matthew Shorey is. You know he's good, and you know he's going to help this team. You never know what to expect from a guy in his first outing, having not pitched the entire season. And really, he hasn't pitched going back until since the summer. That's the last time this guy threw, when he was up with the Bourne Braves and won a Cape Cod League championship. It's the last time he had pitched competitively in a game. So for him to come out against this offense and face the hitters that he faced in the middle of that lineup and dice him up, go 1-2-3 like that, that is exciting stuff moving forward, and it will be good to have him available this weekend in Missouri.
18: And catch us up to speed a little bit, because it sounds like he's gotten better fairly quickly. Not that he hasn't been progressing, but it sounds like he took a jump in the past month or so to get himself ready.
17: You know, it was touch and go there for a while. You weren't sure if you were going to get him back or not this season. And then you start looking at how you have to build a pitcher up, and you're like looking at the calendar thinking, man, is there going to be even time to get him built up, even if he's feeling good? And then he turned a corner really quickly, and you know, it wasn't that long ago in a pen he was throwing, you know, 80-mile-an-hour fastballs, and now we saw, I think his first fastball tonight was 95. So obviously the arm is feeling good. He's fresh, that's for sure. Hasn't thrown a lot of bullets since last summer. So, you know, anything he can give us down the stretch here is going to be big time. And, you know, that's a guy that, honestly, you look at it, had he been healthy at the start of the year, he's probably in the weekend rotation. And that stabilizes a ton of stuff if that is the case. So getting him back is enormous.
18: Yeah, bare minimum, he's starting on a Tuesday, if not starting on Sunday, for Vanderbilt, for sure. Stats for Vanderbilt through the first four innings here. 1-for-2 for Riker, picked up a run, scored. 0-for-1 for Mike Mancini, did pick up a walk and scored a run. Brody Johnston, 0-for-1, but 2 runs scored. 1 walk for Brody. Holcomb, 1-for-2 here today. 1-for-1 for Logan Johnstone, 2 RBI. Sacrifice fly as well. Barzee, 1-for-2. That 3-run home run for Vanderbilt in the bottom of the third inning. 0-for-2 so far for Rustin Rigdon. 0-for-1 for Tommy Gooden. 0-for-1 for Corbin Reynolds. 2 innings thrown for Hamilton. 2 hits, 4 runs. 3 of them earned. 4 strikeouts, 1 walk. As for Matthew Shorey, 1 inning. No hits, no runs. 3 batters faced and 3 strikeouts. As for Alex Kranzler, 2/3 of an inning, no hits, no runs. We'll see what Vanderbilt goes with on the restart. Well, they're just about set to take the field. Once again, let's pause a couple of seconds. We'll step aside, come back in just a moment. Vanderbilt versus Louisville as we continue at the top of the fourth inning. And two outs on the cards. Back in just a couple of seconds after this on the Vanderbilt Sports Network from Learfield.
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18: Welcome back. Vanderbilt is set to take the field here from Hawkins Field. Andrew Alekedek in the booth alongside John Michael Morris. Our score 5-4. Vanderbilt with the advantage versus Louisville. After the restart because of the weather delay, the Eagles present the long goodbye, actually live in concert in Nashville at First Bank Stadium on the Vanderbilt campus. May 9th. 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The Eagles, the long goodbye, Act 3. Have you checked out the stadium?
17: They built the stage. Yes, I just went over to the Commodore Club during that break to see my little girl who's over there chowing down on the excellent food they have over there. And I looked out the window and I was like, holy smokes, they've built a beautiful stage. What an awesome music venue that First Bank Stadium now is with all the premium seating and whatnot. That's going to be a fun show.
18: And you would think more to come?
17: I would think so. Why not? I would go see a show there in a heartbeat.
18: If we weren't in Columbia, Missouri.
17: I would be there this weekend.
18: Yeah.
17: Maybe I'll stay back and just go. You can handle the reins without me. There's no recruiting responsibilities on the road, typically.
18: I will say it's a very small booth in Columbia. It's, I think, a phone booth.
17: Oh, joy.
18: Would be apropos.
17: This will be my first trip to good old Columbia, Missouri. We went there last time in 23. I did not travel a whole lot that year. I'd stayed back with some of the developmental guys here on campus. So I only traveled for like the early preseason tournaments and then Hoover. I didn't have the privilege of going to Columbia, Missouri with you last time.
18: I think privilege is the right word for that booth.
17: I'm excited to see what the college town's all about, but
18: Columbia's nice. I enjoy Columbia. The football stadium's fantastic. The basketball venue's very, very good as well. It's just the baseball stadium certainly needs some renovations,
17: yeah.
18: And that's okay. Everybody has a slice of everything in college athletics. Of course, Vanderbilt continues to build up Hawkins Field, so everybody's working on something. All right, so Alex Kranzler continues here for Vanderbilt. There's two outs, bases empty, top of the fourth inning.
17: What did you do on your rain delay break, Andrew?
18: Ate two boxes of peanut M&Ms.
17: I saw the remnants in the trash can when I walked back in.
18: Yeah, two of them. Is that too many?
17: Well, we both know that you run off of carbs and sugar, so probably not for you.
18: And?
17: Coffee.
18: Caffeine. All right, so Elon. So runner down at first base here for Louisville, should say. That pitch is swung on. That one is cracked towards center field. It is caught by Rustin Rigdon, and Alex Kranzler throws one pitch after the restart. And we go bottom of the fourth inning. Vanderbilt 5, Louisville 4. Back after this on the Vanderbilt Sports Network from Learfield.
0: NASCAR Powerball. 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
18: Welcome back as we go bottom of the fourth inning. Here from Hawkins Field, Vanderbilt 5, Louisville 4. This is the 14th battle of the barrel. Again, Vanderbilt leads by one run. Tennessee Lottery is proud to have raised more than $8 billion to support education programs in our state. Plus, Vanderbilt Health is the official health care provider of Vanderbilt Athletics. New pitcher for Louisville, it's Jake Bean, a transfer from Kent State. And to lead things off here for Vanderbilt is Tommy Gooden. Reynolds and Crankerway will follow. Vanderbilt 5, Louisville 4, bottom of the fourth inning. Oh for 1 so far here for Gooden. First pitch. Fastball to Spunga. This one is hit toward the third baseline. It's going to drop in foul here for Gooden. He turns the corner. He's going to head to second base, and he is safe ahead of the throw from Rose. It's a double for Gooden, his eighth of the season.
17: Well, Andrew, it'll look like a gap shot in the box score, that's for sure. Tommy Gooden cues a fastball off the outside corner right off the end of the bat, and of course, Louisville had the infield shifted around to play him, and right past the third baseman there down the line, and it's a double for T. Goody.
18: Well, we've seen two pitches after the restart. Kranzler gets the fly ball to center field, and Gooden picks up a double down the left field line. Here's Reynolds. First pitch by Bean. Shows bunt and just bounces it foul. No balls, one strike. Fastball at 94.
17: I think that ball might have caught a little piece of Corbin Reynolds' finger as he squared around there to bunt. That's the last thing we need. That's the throwing hand, too, that he's shaking out a little bit. Corb seems to be okay, but that is dangerous. You got to be so careful when you square around a bunt that you make sure your fingers are out of the way and not wrapped around the barrel.
18: No balls, one strike. Here's the pitch. Fastball. This one is popped up first baseline. Davis is going to dive but can't get there. Foul territory. So back-to-back fastballs.
17: Yeah, they're going high and hard up and in there on Corbin Reynolds, which traditionally is how you're taught in the old school baseball. It's the most difficult pitch to get down. Corbin struggling there on those two pitches. Good effort there by Davis at first base. Nearly made a crazy play.
18: No balls, two strikes. You know my feeling on that.
17: I do.
18: Here's the pitch. Breaking ball is swung on. Bounced foul. Third base line.
17: I do, Andrew. It can be very dangerous for the hitter. We saw it, obviously, with Jaden Davis a few seasons ago, squaring around a bunt, fastball up and in, catches you right in the face.
18: Happened to somebody else in college baseball this season, too, like a week or two ago. The 0-2. Inside, it's a hit by pitch between the 1 and the 8. Goodness, what a magnet for hit by pitches this season for Corbin Reynolds. That's his 15th hit by pitch to lead Vanderbilt.
17: Ironically, Andrew, I was looking back at Corbin Reynolds' high school stats from his senior season last year at Clarksville High School earlier today. Don't know why. I think maybe Walker Grisanti asked me about it or something. And he had 18 hit-by-pitches last season as a high school senior. So this guy's just a ball magnet.
18: It's not like he crowds the plate that much.
17: No.
18: Here's Schreiker. First pitch. Squares to Bunce and bunts it foul off of himself. No balls, one strike.
17: I think that ball, after he fouled it off, popped up and caught him in maybe that left ear guard, too. Fortunate it didn't get him in the face. It did. Right off the helmet, right off the dome there. Man, dangerous. It's a bunting game.
18: No balls, one strike. Here's the pitch. Squares to bunt and to hit by pitch inside. And Flanker looks at Jake Bean. Bases are loaded.
17: Yeah, I don't think there's any intent there by Jake Bean to load the bases here with nobody out for Mike Mancini, your best run producer within conference play. But the Doors will take it, that's for sure. The stage is set here for Money Mike.
18: Here comes head coach Dan McDonald for Louisville. And gets everybody together. Vanderbilt 5-4. The score has not changed, but for sure, Vanderbilt has won the restart.
17: Dan McDonald seems like a nice guy, Andrew.
18: You think so?
17: Yeah. Seems like he's got a good disposition about him. Did I ever tell you my McDonald story from the last time they were here?
18: I don't think so. Maybe.
17: So 2 years ago when they were here in 24, it was a Vanderbilt win. Tommy O'Rourke was here on his recruiting visit. And I was taking Tommy and his dad back to their car after the game. Ended up being around the Louisville bus, and Dan McDonald was there, and I guess he was parked in the parking garage over here on 25th Avenue, and I guess he just thought I was a cart runner, asked me if he could get a ride over to the parking garage. I said, sure, coach, absolutely.
18: Here's Mike Mancini, first pitch. Here's the changeup, misses up and away, one ball, no strikes. Of course, good friends with Coach Corbin, so that's a good sign that he's a good dude.
17: Yeah, we had lovely conversation from the ride out in center field over to the 25th Avenue garage.
18: Bases loaded, the 1-0. That pitch is fouled off. Count goes to 1-1. Of course, a two-time National Coach of the Year, 2007 and 2017.
17: He has certainly built very good program in Louisville over a long period of time.
18: Here's the 1-1.

0: pick out a pitch, and if it's not there, you let it go. But don't be too big here for Mike Mancini. Just hard contact.
1: The 3-1. Inside corner gets the call.
0: Well, started in and had a little bit of arm side run and brought it back to the plate just a little. Still borderline, but not the pitch you want to go on. 3-1 if you're Mike Mancini.
1: Right versus left, base is loaded. Here's the pitch. Up and away, ball four. Vanderbilt takes a 6-4 lead. Gooden scores from third base, and Vanderbilt still has the bases loaded with nobody out in the bottom of the fourth inning.
0: Just a great veteran at bat there by Mike Mancini. Just after you watch two of your teammates get plunked, you know you got to be patient and wait for your pitch. And even 3-1, he didn't get too anxious. Took a strike that was borderline, not a pitch, like I said, that you want to hack at in that situation, and was able to work the walk on the next pitch.
1: That brings us to Johnston. Base is loaded. Right versus right. First pitch. Brody swings and he hammers that to left field. That's going to drop in for a base hit. Reynolds scores from third base. Vanderbilt 7-4. He jumps on a fastball and smashes it to left field for a single.
0: Well, one guy that's not going to pass on the opportunity to swing the bat is Brody Johnston, and he got a first pitch breaking ball that hung. Actually, I think that was a changeup that hung up in the zone, and he laced that ball out to left field, hit it too hard to score Riker Waite from second base there. But plates Corbin Reynolds, and another run for the door, 7-4.
1: And still the base is loaded here for Holcomb. First pitch by Bean. There's a fastball, outside corner for a strike. No balls, one strike.
0: Fastball from Bean has a lot of run on it, for sure. That started again off the plate outside and worked its way back to the outside corner.
1: No balls, one strike. Here's the pitch. Fouls it off. Fastball 93. Well, base is loaded here for Vanderbilt. Waits at third base. Mike Mancini's at second base. Brody Johnston's at first base. Holcomb's at the plates. 1-2 so far for Holcomb. Well, time has been called here by Adam Clark, home plate umpire, as he slows down Jake Bean. Vandy 7-4. The 0-2. Breaking ball is inside. One ball, two strikes.
0: Backed up there on Bean. Actually went around the plate.
1: One ball, two strikes. Bean from the stretch. He throws. Fouls it off. The changeup that time. One ball, two strikes for Holcomb. Base is loaded, nobody out. That pitch is a fastball off the plate. Two balls, two strikes.
0: We've seen some big misses from Bean in this inning, which sometimes can make it harder for the hitter when you're kind of, we call it, I guess, almost effectively wild.
1: The 2-2. There's a bouncing ball toward third. This one is played and then dropped by Hunt. And everybody is going to be safe. Waite scores from third base. Holcomb to first base. The bases are loaded. New score 8-4 on the bouncing ball to third by Holcomb.
0: Just a high hopper off the bat of Braden Holcomb. That thing was way up there. Hot knew he was not going to have a whole lot of time. He was going to have to make a quick exchange, and it looked like he was going to try and get the force out at second base on Brody Johnston. But as he was trying to make that quick exchange, just lost handle on the ball and wasn't able to get a firm grip on it.
1: Brings us to John Stone. First pitch. Lefty takes a fastball up and away.
0: This has been a disastrous frame for Louisville.
1: They did call that a strike. No balls, one strike. It's been a disastrous restart for Louisville. The 0-1.

0: and away. One ball, one strike. So Holcomb does get the single there. That's his 45th RBI. Here's the 1-1. That's swung on. That one is flipped towards center field. That's going to drop in for a base hit. Mike Mancini scores. Johnston is held at third base, station to station here for Vanderbilt as Logan Johnstone gets his third RBI of the ball game. Vanderbilt 9-4 on the base hit to center field.
1: Just a perfect example of not trying to do too much there for Logan Johnstone, and he got an off-speed pitch. I think it was the changeup out over the plate, stayed through the middle of the field. Almost a one-handed swing, just flipped it out over the shortstop's head for another base hit.
0: Right versus right for Barzee. Base is still loaded. Nobody out. First pitch. Fastball is spun on and fouls it off. No balls, one strike for Barzee. One for two so far. Picked up his 11th home run of the season back in the bottom of the third inning.
1: Makes you wonder what the power numbers would look like for Colin Barzee if he was healthy the entire season.
0: Ain't that the truth? The 0-1 takes off the plate. One ball, one strike.
1: Is that four guys in double-digit home runs now? Holcomb, Johnstone, Mancini, and Barzee?
0: Yes.
1: Johnstone is one off?
0: Yes, with nine. The 1-1. That swung on. This one is popped up towards center field. Here's four. Center fielder will make the catch. Johnston tags up from third base, and he will score. Sacrifice fly for Barzee. Vanderbilt 10-4.
1: Good red zone offense there, as Coach Corbin calls it. Colin Barzee knows that he's just got to find a way to put a ball in the air to the outfield to score another run, and got that ball off the end of the bat. But Colin Barzee's plenty strong to get that thing out there deep enough to score Brody Johnston from third base.
0: Well, Vanderbilt leads 10-4, bottom of the fourth inning. Here's Rustin Rigdon. First pitch. That goes off the plate. One ball, no strikes.
1: This has been rapid fire in this inning, Andrew.
0: Again, station to station for Vanderbilt. The 1-0 off the plate. Two balls, no strikes. The only guy in this frame for Vanderbilt that has advanced more than one base was Gooden's double.
1: Wow. Gosh, you stay locked in all the time, Andrew. Nothing gets by you.
0: Hardly. That 2-0. That's off the plate. So three balls, no strikes. Here's Thaw 3-0. Right down the middle, first strike. Here's the 3-0. Breaking ball drops in. You say that, and then I get the count wrong. Three balls, two strikes.
1: Did you? I didn't even notice.
0: Yeah. Runners at first and second for Rigdon. Here's the pitch. Called third strike inside corner. That pitch has been there. Vanderbilt has been frustrated a couple of times on that part of the play, but that pitch has been there.
1: It's the second time today that we've seen Rustin Rigdon frustrated by a strike three call. And what made it look even worse is it was mislocated. That pitch was supposed to be outside, and Nugent had to reach back across the plate to catch it.
0: Here's Gooden. First pitch by Bean. Breaking ball misses low.
1: Unplayed umpire is hearing it from the Commodore faithful that have stayed around through the rain delay.
0: There's been four calls that they don't like so far. The 1-0. That's off the plate. Two balls, no strikes.
1: And now one of the new chirps is all about the ABS, with
0: that's
1: the announcement
0: right.
1: that's coming for Hoover this year. Which,
2: that would have been a Baldwin Hoover, something like that.
1: Yeah.
2: The 2-0 off the play. Three balls, no strikes. Which I'm thrilled about. That should be good. Three challenges. If you get the challenge correct, you retain your challenge.
1: It's another element to the game that I think makes it exciting for fans and for viewers. So what's not to like about it?
2: The 3-0. Fastball for a strike. Three balls, one strike.
1: From a team aspect, you have an opportunity, if you use them wisely, to potentially flip a big-time call in a big-time situation.
2: The 3-1. Runners go. This one is swung on. Hit toward left center field. This is playable for Lucas Moore. Center fielder drifts over toward the gap. Makes the catch. In left center field. Gooden flies out. That's the third and final out. But Vanderbilt scores 5 in the bottom of the fourth inning. Vanderbilt 10. Louisville 4. Back in just a couple of seconds after this on the Vanderbilt Sports Network from Learfield.
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2: 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Andrew Allegretti here in the booth alongside Jam Morris. Our score, Vanderbilt 10. Louisville 4, top of the fifth inning as Alex Kranzler continues for Vanderbilt. Well, Vanderbilt has scored 10 unanswered runs here tonight. All sandwiched around, I guess, about a 45-minute to an hour rain delay. Lightning delay. Here's the pitch to Zach Davis. Fastball goes outside. One ball, no strikes. Here's the pitch. Off-speed pitch for strike. One ball, one strike. So Davis, Rose, and Crane. 9-1-2 for Louisville. Top of the fifth inning. The 1-1. That's swung on and missed. One ball, two strikes.
1: Like the two-seamer there from Alex Kranzler, just bearing in on the hands of Zach Davis.
2: The 1-2. That's swung on and fouled straight back. Freshman shortstop out of Bowling Green. Went to Greenwood High School just up the road. The 1-2. Just missed. Breaking ball. Two balls, two strikes. Here's the 2-2. Swing and a miss. Got the strikeout for Alex Kranzler. Sends Davis back to the dugout. There's one down.
1: That was a sharp sweeper there from Alex Kranzler. That ball ended up in the left-handed batter's box. That's how late that ball broke on Davis.
2: Right versus right with Rose. Left fielder for Louisville. First pitch. That drops in there for a strike. No balls, one strike.
1: This guy's a tough out. Man, he hits the ball hard.
2: No doubt. One for two so far today. The 0-1. That's swung on, hit toward the left side. Riker charges, gloves at the hip, throws to first base,
0: It's a 6-3 putout. So two outs, top of the fifth inning.
1: Riker Waite is so good at that play, that running in, fielding the ball off your front foot and throwing on the run. We've seen him make that play time and time again this season. There's a reason him and Brody Johnston are getting the recognition that they have been for their defense on the left side of the infield this year.
0: Here's Griffin Crane. First pitch, misses low. One ball, no strikes. Well, D1Baseball.com has that run save statistic. And Vanderbilt is the only team in the country, the 1-0. That drops outside corner. One ball, one strike. With a third baseman and shortstop in the top 10 in runs saved.
1: Yeah.
0: The 1-1. Breaking ball misses inside. Two balls, one strike.
1: I mean, it's arguably outside of the catcher position. The left side of the infield is as important as anywhere on the diamond.
0: The 2-1. That swung on, hit court the right side, backhanded by Mike Mancini. He throws to first base, the second baseman. He takes his applause from the dugout. What a play. Mike Mancini ranges behind the second base bag and says, pay attention to the right side of the defense too.
1: No doubt, Andrew. Mike Mancini didn't like us talking about Riker Waite and Brody Johnston. What a play on the backhand there for Mike Mancini.
0: Good stuff by Vanderbilt. Senior will step aside. Come back in just a couple of seconds. Vanderbilt 10, Louisville 4. Back after this on the Vanderbilt Sports Network from Learfield.
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0: Welcome back as we go bottom of the fifth inning. Vanderbilt 10-4 versus Louisville. This is the 14th battle of the barrel. Vanderbilt has won 6 of these games. Louisville has won 7. Of course, Vanderbilt went 0-2 versus Louisville a season ago. And Vanderbilt looks for a slice of revenge here tonight. 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
1: Of course, I believe it was 2 one-run losses to Louisville last year, right?
0: 5-4 and 3-2.
1: That 3-2 one really stung here, right here at Hawkins Field in the regional.
0: That Louisville team was too good to come to us.
1: Yeah, it kind of feels like the number one overall seed got a bit of a raw deal last year, getting Louisville, and of course getting a very dangerous and talented Wright State team as your number 4 seed in the regional. I'm not really sure. But hey, you know, you got to beat the best to be the best.
0: Reynolds to lead things off here for Vanderbilt. Left versus right, first pitch, bottom of the fifth. That goes up and in. One ball, no strikes.
1: Of course, ETSU, being the 3 seed in that regional, had as many home runs as anybody last year, so they were a dangerous team as well, though we obviously didn't face them.
0: The 1-0. There's a swing and a miss. Count goes to 1-1. It was a good regional. It just was. Vanderbilt, Louisville, ETSU, and Rice State. That was a very, very deep regional. And look, Vanderbilt has to take care of its own business. That's fine. But that was a very deep regional. The 1-1. That's swung on and cracked foul.
1: About the progress being made out in right field, Andrew. We've got structures up now.
0: We've got scaffolding.
1: That is going to be a pretty addition to Hawkins Field when it's completed next April, I think.
0: The 1-2. Swing and a miss. I'm looking forward to the new entrance. Like, that's going to look just as good as anything. The premium seats will be big. And then, of course, the stuff that is there for the players. But that entrance is going to look fantastic on the corner of, what is that?
1: 25th and Jess Neely.
0: Whatever we're calling these streets these days.
1: Yeah, I don't know. Is Jess Neely still a street? Because it's, you know, now it's just, it's kind of a sidewalk.
0: It's actually, I don't know.
1: Like, so Highland is the other road, right, that goes the opposite direction? Yeah. So I don't know what we're going to call it.
0: Here's Riker. First pitch, breaking ball, drops in. No balls, one strike. New pitcher is T.J. Schlageter. A 13.91 ERA. A junior lefty throws. A pitch up and in. One ball, one strike, Vanderbilt 10-4 versus Louisville. The 1-1. Riker swings, slaps it foul, right field side. Are you privy to any of the unique features of the right field? Addition
1: in terms of the player side of it.
0: Yeah, player side of it that you think is good.
1: Yeah, well, I'm excited for the new weight room out there first and foremost. You know, we have a very, very nice weight room right now that we are certainly fortunate to have.
0: The 1-2, Riker fouls it off.
1: And as nice as it is, it's about 2,400 or so square feet. The one in right field is supposed to be around 5,500 square feet. So we're more than doubling the size of the weight room, and I think there's going to be some really cool components in terms of recovery out there as well, from what I've been told, an entire recovery space for players.
0: Intriguing. The 1-2 bounces it foul. Count stays 1-2 here on Riker.
1: And of course, we'll get a new and improved pitching lab out there as well. One down underneath First Bank Stadium has served its purpose for a long time. We were really the first program to get a pitching lab many, many years ago under Derek Johnson, but I'm excited to see what the new one's going to look like.
0: 1-2. Off the plate. Two balls, two strikes.
1: And then, of course, on the top level, Andrew, all the renderings I've seen of the premium seats up there, those are going to be clutch. I think there's like 150-foot bar up there as well.
0: Well, basically, Hawkins Field is going to go from having no premium seats to two fantastic spaces between right field and then the Commodore Club of First Bank Stadium. The 2-2. Called third strike inside corner. Dots up the fastball. Two down.
1: That will be exciting when that is done in right field and make it more of an experience for fans here at Hawkins Field, which is what baseball is going to, even at the pro levels. Like, that's the new thing. Your stadium, you want to make it a game day experience. It's more than just the ball game. So to be able to bring those spaces into Hawkins Field is big time.
0: That brings us to Mike Mancini. First pitch is swung on. This one is cracked towards right field. It is back, and it is gone. It's a solo shot for Mike Mancini. It's the 99th in 2026 for the Vanderbilt Commodores. Mike Mancini, a line drive for his 14th of the year.
1: 2020 watch, Andrew. 14 home runs and 16 stolen bases now for Mike Mancini, who has put together one of the better seasons we've seen here at Vanderbilt in the last few years in terms of all-around production. And boy, that ball was absolutely laced. He got a hanging breaking ball left on left. He stayed on it, kept that front shoulder down, and caught that thing out in front and drove it out into that netting in right field.
0: Here's Brody Johnston. First pitch. Off the plate. One ball, no strikes. Well, Vanderbilt is one home run away from tying the single season program record up to 99 total here this season.
1: Let's tie it right here, Andrew.
0: The 1-0. Misses. No. Does get the bottom part of the zone. One ball, one strike. This guy can certainly do it. 14 home runs for Brody Johnston. The 1-1. Bounces it foul. Third baseline. One ball, two strikes, two outs. Bases empty. Vanderbilt 11-4.
1: Of course, Brody needs one more home run to tie his season total from his freshman season last year and to give him 30 for his career.
0: And take the lead back on the team by himself. The 1-2. Misses low. Two balls, two strikes. Left versus right for Brody Johnston. Base is empty, two down. Here's the pitch. Outside, three balls, two strikes.
1: Take there by Brody. That was a close pitch. We've seen it called that side of the plate against the left-handed hitters, but apparently not getting that buffer zone, as you like to call it, off the outside corner to the righties.
0: The 3-2. Misses low. Ball four. Is there a technical term for that? Because they talk about that with the umpires. Is there a technical term for buffer zone?
1: I don't think so. I think buffer zone works.
0: Okay.
1: You talk about it more than anyone that I know, so I just, you know, I figured I'd...
0: Well, it's not invented.
1: I know it's not. I know it's based in facts, Andrew.
0: Okay.
1: I'm not saying you're out here making things up.
0: Fabricating things, left and right.
1: No. You talk about how we always strive for accuracy on this program.
0: First pitch for Holcomb. Breaking ball misses low. One ball, no strikes. Two outs. Johnston's at first base. Left versus right for Holcomb. Here's the pitch. Fastball misses. Two balls, no strikes. The 2-0. Breaking ball misses inside. Three balls, no strikes. Two outs. Johnston's at first base. Vanderbilt 11. Louisville 4. Bottom of the fifth inning.
1: An impressive take there. 2-0 by Braden Holcomb, because that pitch was a strike for a long time, but Braden saw the spin on it. Knew that thing was going to spin off the inside corner.
0: The 3-0. Fastball for a strike. Pickoff move back to first. And Brody is safe. At the plate, Braden Holcomb. With two outs, three balls, one strike. Here's the pitch. Breaking ball misses inside, ball four. Runners at first and second for Vanderbilt. Here's Logan Johnstone.
1: Same pitch we saw Braden Holcomb take 2-0. He gets it again. 3-1, just a breaking ball inside. And Holcomb did a good job, again, picking up the rotation on that baseball, knowing that that was not going to end up a strike.
0: All of this for Vanderbilt with two outs. A solo shot for Mike Mancini. And back-to-back walks by Johnston and Holcomb. Here's John Stone. Left on left. First pitch. Fastball for a strike outside corner. No balls, one strike, two down. Big day so far for John Stone. 2-for-2, 3 RBIs. The 0-1. Bouncing ball foul. First baseline. No balls, two strikes, two outs. And two on for Vanderbilt. The 0-2 fouls it off, left field line. The 0-2. That's swung on. There's a tapper toward third. It's gloved by the third baseman. And Hunt goes to third to finish off the frame. But Vanderbilt scores another run. Solo shot by Mike Mancini. It's the program's 99th of the season. 11-4. Vanderbilt leads by 7. We go top of the sixth inning. Back in just a couple of seconds to Hawkins Field after this on the Vanderbilt Sports Network from Learfield.
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0: New pitcher for Vanderbilt is Nate Slody. Here in the top of the sixth inning, Andrew Allegretic in the booth alongside J.M. Morris. Vanderbilt 11-4 versus Louisville. The battle of the barrel as Vanderbilt tries to take it back after falling 5-4 last year in Louisville. 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Well, we've talked about it all season, JM. We felt like it was inevitable that Vanderbilt would set the single-season program record for home runs. And we are just about there. So, 99 home runs this season after that solo shot by Mike Mancini. And Vanderbilt certainly has a chance to do damage against that record for the rest of the night here tonight versus Louisville.
1: Yeah, seems like it's just not a matter of if, but a matter of when at this point. Who will hit number 100 and ultimately number 101?
0: Of course, that 2019 team did that in a College World Series season, so extra games.
1: For sure. Yeah, that's a good point. So they had, and hopefully this team can continue that run, and maybe we can get to 130.
0: I think if we played in Omaha.
1: I think 130 would be, let's set the mark at 130, because I think that means good things in terms of winning if we get to 130 home runs. It means we play for quite a while.
0: All for that. Well, Slody versus Davis, speaking of home runs, one home run off the ACC single season record. Breaking ball drops in for a strike. No balls, one strike, has 30 home runs this season. His 31st will time with J.D. Drew and Brock Wilkin from Florida State and Wake Forest. The 0-1, up and away. Check swing does not go. One ball, one strike.
1: Yeah, they were showing a video montage of those two guys you were just speaking about on the television broadcast, and I did not realize that Drew hit 31 home runs in a season.
0: The 1-1. That misses low. Two balls, one strike.
1: That's a lot at any point in college baseball, but for that era, that seems like a lot of home runs, Andrew.
0: That was kind of the gorilla ball time, okay. 1997. Now, that's still a ton of home runs. That misses off the plate. Three balls, one strike. Like, I think Eddie Furness holds the SEC career record, like 70-something home runs. He played late 90s. The 3-1. That swung on, bounced foul. Three balls, two strikes.
1: For a career.
0: For a career, yes.
1: That's a lot of home runs for a season.
0: And a lot of Vanderbilt's batting records were set 1997-1998 with Clinton Johnston and Nick Morrow. The 3-2. Swing and a miss. Not on this at-bat for T. Davis. 0-for-3 here today with three strikeouts.
1: Tough night for a guy that hasn't had many tough nights this season. Came in hitting nearly 380, 31 pumps. But his Vanderbilt pitching staff has kept him in check tonight. Three different guys, too, I believe, right? Hamilton, Shorey, and now Nate Schlote.
0: That brings us to Byram Hunt. Right versus right, first pitch. Breaking ball, drops in, it's a strike. No balls, one strike.
1: Despite the struggles that we've seen at times on the pitching side this year, that's why there's a lot to like about this staff moving forward, because there's a lot of swing and miss stuff.
0: 0-1 pitch is swung on, bounced toward the left side. Played by Riker, he shuffles. He throws it dark to good, and it's a 6-3 putout. That's out number two.
1: The lack of strikeouts has not been the issue this year. It's been all the free bases. So once some of these young guys rein in that command a little bit more, Nate Schlote, case in point, man, this guy is tough to hit.
0: Yeah, 22 strikeouts for Schlote, 17 walks this season, 19 2/3. First pitch swung on and missed, fastball 94, right versus left. Lucas Morris at the plate, center fielder for Louisville.
1: Despite those walks, he still only allowed one run the entire season.
0: 19 2/3, one earned run. There's a fastball for a strike inside corner. No balls, two strikes. Shift is on for Lucas Moore. Right versus left, here's the pitch. Swing and a miss. He struck him out. It's picked up by Reynolds off the turf, applies the tag to Lucas Moore, and that finishes off the top of the sixth inning. We go bottom of the sixth. Vanderbilt 11, Louisville 4. Back after this on the Vanderbilt Sports Network from Learfield.
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0: Well, Barcy to lead things off here for Vanderbilt as we go bottom of the sixth inning. Barcy, Rigdon, and Gooden. 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
1: How'd you know that?
0: Ka-clunk.
1: Nearly hit the field mic down there. Boy, Andrew, the wind is whipping out to left center field right now. That is as significant as I've seen those flags moving at any point this season during a game.
0: Does Vanderbilt set the single-season record this inning?
1: I mean, if you hit a ball up in the air to left center field, it's got a chance.
0: I think we tie it. You've got Barzy and Gooden. I think we tie it.
1: All right. Are you putting your card down right now?
0: I am.
1: Which one? On which guy? Are you just... You can't just put an overarching card down.
0: Barzy.
1: Okay. Oh, boy. You heard it here first, ladies and gentlemen. Andrew Allegretta has predicted a Colin Barzy home run in this at-bat.
0: To tie the single-season record. One for two so far today. Right versus right. Here's the first pitch on its way. Swings and fouls it off. No balls, one strike. I will say it's a little bit of a risky take. It's 4 1/3 thrown so far this season for Gregor, but only one home run given up.
1: So he's due.
0: So he's due. No balls, one strike. Here's the pitch. From the stretch, he fires. Swing and a miss. No balls, two strikes.
1: I don't see why he's only given up one home run. If he's got a changeup like that, the bottom fell out of that thing. Man, that was gross. Still got a chance, Andrew. A little 0-2 backside piece here. Let a ball get deep.
0: That's his specialty. The 0-2. He'll take outside. One ball, two strikes, the changeup. Well, base is empty. Leadoff hitter for Vanderbilt in the bottom of the sixth inning. Up by seven. The 1-2 fouls it off. Breaking ball. One ball, two strikes. Home run so far tonight for Vanderbilt by Barzy and Mike Mancini. One ball, two strikes. Gregor throws. That's swung on. Fouls it off. Fastball at 91.
1: Pretty good pass at that ball by Colin Barzy. That might have been the pitch, Andrew.
0: Barzy settles in from the right side. The 1-2. Inside. Change up. Two balls, two strikes. Good take.
1: Really good take there by Barzy. I would have swung at that pitch, Andrew. I thought that was going to be a strike. And that change up, that late sinking arm side action on that pitch just took it right off the plate.
0: We go 2-2. The pitch to Barzy. Up and in. Three balls, two strikes. Fastball.
1: Your guy's battling for you, Andrew. He knows what's on the line right now.
0: It's all I can ask for. Three balls, two strikes. Here's the pitch to Barzy. Called third strike. Ah.
1: Well,
0: got the fastball, too. One down.
1: I'm not going to fault you for going out on a limb here, Andrew. You and I have both been pretty poor at predicting home runs this season. I feel like this has been our worst season of home run predictions.
0: I feel like that's a fairly tricky thing to do anyway.
1: It is. It is. And I think we've gotten lucky a few times in seasons past. Not so much this year.
0: Here's Grigton. First pitch. Swing and a miss. Got the fastball, no balls, one strike.
1: Unless you're going to count my off-air pregame prediction of Will Hampton homering on that Sunday at Kentucky.
0: Look, man, I'll count whatever you want. The 0-1. That's swung on. Fouls it off. No balls, two strikes. The 0-2 misses low. Changeup. One ball, two strikes on Rigdon. Vanderbilt 11. Louisville 4. Vandy looking for its 28th victory this season. Louisville looking for victory 27. The 1-2. Up and away. Two balls, two strikes. Here's the 2-2. Outside. Good take. Three balls, two strikes. So back-to-back batters here for Vanderbilt fall behind. No balls, two strikes. Battle back 3-2.
1: I don't know how these guys are laying off that changeup right now. That pitch has got a lot of movement. It's late, too.
0: The 3-2. Fouls it off. Got the fastball that time. Good job by Rustin. Right versus left. Here's the pitch. That swung on. That is hit toward the gap in left field. Rose will make the catch. Right up against the warning track that time. Good swing by Rustin Rigdon. It's out number two. Here's Gooden.
1: That was great at bat and a really good swing there by Rustin. He battled, took some tough pitches. Finally got a pitch. Like a fastball on the outside corner and just a nice swing the opposite way there. Hit it hard, but unfortunately right at Zion Rose.
0: Right versus left for Gooden. Here's the first pitch on its way. Off the plate. One ball, no strikes. I felt good about the tying the record thing. I really did.
1: You still got a chance. You got a guy with 11 home runs and how many at-bats at the plate right now?
0: 117. The 1-0. That swung on. That one is cracked towards center field. This is back and it is caught. I felt good.
1: Off the bat, I thought it had a chance.
0: Vanderbilt goes 1-2-3. It stays 11-4. As we go top of the seventh inning, Vanderbilt by seven versus Louisville. Back to Hawkins Field after this on the Vanderbilt Sports Network from Learfield.
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0: What a pitcher, Luke Murphy. First part of that tremendous trio, Chris McElveen, Nick Maldonado, Luke Murphy. Chris McElveen in double A at the moment. with the New Hampshire Fisher Cats.
1: The Fisher Cats. There's some great nicknames throughout minor league baseball.
0: Trash Pandas is certainly at the top.
1: Yes. That is the Rocket City Trash Pandas, right?
0: Yep.
1: Down in Huntsville, Alabama.
0: That's right. You've got the Richmond Flying Squirrels.
1: That's a good one, too. Do they still play in that really, really old ballpark? Or
0: they just finished playing at the Diamond, is what it's called.
1: Okay.
0: Well, Jimmy Nugent to lead things off. First pitch by Schlote. Nice fastball outside corner for a strike.
1: I think the Cardinals single-A team, the Palm Beach Cardinals, rebranded, although they're still the Palm Beach Cardinals, but they're secondary name is like the Frozen Iguanas or something like that.
0: That would track. Here's the 0-1. Swing and a miss. It's a check swing. They check down to first base. Gets the call. No balls, two strikes. Of course, that is a thing.
1: Yep.
0: In South Florida. They're not frozen frozen, but the cold weather stuns them, and
1: yeah,
0: they fall out of trees.
1: It's great.
0: The 2-0. Check swing. Did he go? Did not. As they check down to first base.
1: Look up that merch when you get a chance. I got to get me a hat because, ironically, one of my former coaches back in summer ball is now the manager of the single-A Cardinals club. And we stay in touch a little bit. I got to get me some gear and support him, and it's cool gear.
0: 1-2 pitch. Misses low. Two balls, two strikes. It does look good. The 2-2. Drops in, called third strike. Nice pitch. Nate Slody gets the strikeout of Jimmy Nugent. There's the first out of the top of the seventh inning.
1: Absolute knee buckler there from Nate Slody. The big breaking ball. We know about the firm fastball from Slody, but again, his bread and butter is his ability to spin the baseball. That was gross.
0: First pitch to Slanker. That misses off the plate. All right, so I've got to read this one line from a press release. The Palm Beach Cardinals are proud to partner with Iggy Trap for this new alternate identity, an iguana removal company that specializes in safe, humane, and eco-friendly removal.
1: The iguanas are out of control down there in South Florida.
0: I guess Iggy Trap helps get rid of iguanas that are stunned.
1: There you go.
0: And takes them back to where they need to be.
1: To warmer climates.
0: The 2-0. That's off the plate. Three balls, no strikes.
1: If you ever take the trek from Miami over the ocean down the Keys, the amount of iguanas that you will see just running around in parking lots and on the side of the road is crazy.
0: The 3-0. Off the plate, ball four.
1: Has been the one issue for Nate Slody this year is the walks. When he is in the strike zone, nobody has been able to hit him with any consistency. Just a growing point for him from this point on. But again, I am bullish on the fact that this kid is going to be a big-time arm here at Vanderbilt during his career.
0: Here's Elam. First pitch, check swing. Does not go. Okay, back to Iggy Trap.
1: Okay.
0: Unlike any other trap on the market, the Iggy Trap is specifically engineered for iguanas, capturing up to 24 iguanas at once, 24 hours per day. The 1-0. This is low. Two balls, no strikes.
1: I think we both have got to get us some frozen iguana swag now. I would like a lid. The caps look pretty good. You're not a hat guy, though. I've never seen you wear a hat.
0: No.
1: Why is that?
0: I don't know. The 2-0. That's swung on, and that is cracked toward left field. This is back, and it is gone. Well, Elam hits his fifth home run of the season. New score 11-6, top of the seventh inning.
1: Again, a solo shot wouldn't be that big of a deal, but the free pass ahead of the home run makes it sting a little bit more. Some of the first runs we've seen pushed across against Schlote in quite a while. See the replay now, and looks like that was actually changeup potentially. It just stayed up in the zone. It was elevated.
0: Maybe a cutter?
1: Could have been the cutter.
0: Gunn says 90. First pitch. Fastball 93. Inside. Bump ball, no strikes to Zach Davis.
1: Whatever it was elevated and not where Nate Schlote wanted it.
0: Here comes Scott Brown.
1: The cutter is one of those pitches, Andrew, that can be one of the most filthy. Mariano Rivera, perfect example of that. One of the nastiest, most difficult pitches to square up and hit, and it can also be one of the easiest pitches to hit because when it backs up on you or it doesn't have that late biting action to it, it just kind of hangs in there and becomes very, very hittable.
0: Oh, flying saucer up in the zone.
1: Yeah.
0: One ball, no strikes. There's a bunt laid down. This is picked up by Schlote. Gathers, steps and throws. Ooh, goodness. It's caught by Gooden, but that was an absolute pellet. And Gooden had to pop up on his tippy toes to get it.
1: Good play there by Tommy Gooden. Maybe a little self-preservation there. I think Schlote threw about a pitch was 92 to the plate, and I think it was every bit of 90 or 91 over to first base. I don't know why that is, but I do know why that is, but that's always a difficult play for a pitcher when you have to decelerate your arm and throw to a base.
0: First pitch to Rose. Breaking ball for a strike, no balls, one strike.
1: Think about it, all the throws in the bullpen, all the throws from the mound, you know, max effort and unleashing it, and then all of a sudden you got to have some touch when you throw to the bases. It's hard to do on the fly, especially for young guys.
0: No balls, one strike. There's a check swing. Did he go? He did, as they check down to first base. No balls, two strikes on Rose. The 0-2 off the plate. One ball, two strikes, two down. So 1-2, swing and a miss, picked up by Reynolds, steps and throws to Gooden, completes the strikeout. Schlote gives up the two-run home run, but we go bottom of the seventh inning, Vanderbilt 11-6 versus Louisville. And a quick nod to a friend that said Pensacola Blue Ajos.
1: Oh, yeah.
0: That's a good one, too.
1: That's a pretty ballpark, too.
0: It very, very, been there. Very, very nice. We'll step aside. We go bottom seventh, back after this on the Vanderbilt Sports Network from Learfield.
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4: Here is your latest Middle Tennessee weather. Showers and thunderstorms are likely Wednesday, mainly before noon, then again after 3 p.m. High near 68 with a west-northwest wind. Rain chances are 90%. Wednesday night, showers and possible thunderstorms continue until around 11 p.m., then a chance of showers. Low near 51. Thursday, a slight chance of showers before 1 p.m., then partly sunny with a high near 68. 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
0: Welcome back as we go bottom of the seventh inning. Some scores across the Southeastern Conference. How about Troy, 6-1 versus Alabama here tonight. Troy gets the victory at home. That could help Vanderbilt a little bit, boost the RPI of Troy. Auburn takes down UAB, 10-2 is the final score there. Texas A&M, 13-7 versus Prairie View A&M in College Station. That's in the bottom of the eighth inning. and LSU versus Tulane. I think they called that...
1: Should you know this?

0: 7, bottom of the 8th inning. And Tennessee beats Presbyterian 8-1. First pitch misses a little bit low. One ball, no strikes. And the game itself may not have a name, but they might. I think they used to play a classic, and it had this former player's name on it. And I think they stopped playing it, like with Southern and UNO. That goes up and in. Two balls, no strikes. That pitch is fouled off. Two balls, one strike. Yeah, how dare I doubt myself? The Wally Pontiff Classic.
1: I've never doubted you, Andrew. That
0: I doubted myself.
1: Oh, that's a new problem.
0: The 2-1. That's off the plate. Three balls, two strikes.
1: How am I wearing sleeves right now and you are not?
0: I don't know. I have no answers. The 3-1. Fouls it off. Three balls, two strikes. Vanderbilt 11-6 versus Louisville.
1: Good battle here by Corbin Reynolds. That has been a common theme here tonight from these Commodore hitters. A lot of deep counts, a lot of pitches. From Louisville, good at bats throughout the lineup tonight for the Commodores.
0: 3-2 pitches, fouled off.
1: Do they have a walk-on in Columbia, Missouri?
0: I don't think so.
1: Mm.
0: Why that restaurant? That pitch is swung on and missed, picked up by the catcher, steps and throws. Completes the strikeout.
1: It's just the most SEC-feeling restaurant to me, even though we don't have one here in Nashville. Like, you know, when we go to other places, it feels like there's always a walk-on. It takes me back to Hoover, because we've been fortunate the last 3 years to be in Hoover for a long time, so I feel like I've been to walk-ons a lot down in Hoover, Alabama.
0: I would go with chicken on a stick in Oxford, Mississippi gas station.
1: I'm going to pass on that one.
0: That's a thing.
1: Yeah, but I'm still going to pass.
0: Here's Kreiker. First pitch. Fastball misses low. Vanderbilt 11-6. That is a good question. What's the most SEC restaurant you can think of?
1: What is it for you?
0: I'm contemplating. The 1-0. Bounced foul into Vanderbilt's dugout.
1: I mean, it has to be walk-ons, right? What's the wing stop?
0: That goes outside. Two balls, one strike. Well, part of me thinks of Chick-fil-A right away.
1: Well, that's
0: that
1: just
0: feels,
1: kind of...
0: That feels too simplistic, though.
1: That takes me back to summer baseball down in Atlanta. You play so much summer baseball in and around Atlanta, Georgia, and there's a Chick-fil-A on literally every corner.
0: That 2-1. That's swung on. Grounded back up the middle. It's played here. Nice throw, 6-3. There's out number 2 on Riker.
1: Which makes sense, because Chick-fil-A was founded and is headquartered out of Atlanta, right, I believe? I think that's right. But Chick-fil-A in Georgia is kind of like Dunkin' Donuts in the Northeast. They're everywhere.
0: Yeah. I can't. Not gonna say you're wrong. Here's Mike Mancini. Left versus left with Nicholas Ballard out there for Louisville. Vanderbilt by 5. Here's the pitch. That swung on this one is cracked court left center field. This is back and it is gone. Mike Mancini ties the single season program record.

0: It's 100 home runs as a team. He destroys it to left center field. It's the second home run of the game for Money Mike.
1: How about that, Andrew? It feels kind of fitting that Mike Mancini is the guy that does it. Ties the program record, as you said, at 100 with a classic Mike Mancini backside swing, and he just gets an elevated fastball, stays inside the ball, through the middle of the field, and drives that thing halfway up the bleachers out there in left center field. He has hit a couple line drive rockets out of the field tonight. 2020 watch, 15-16, Andrew.
0: Here's Brody Johnston. First pitch, swing and a miss. No balls, one strike, two down.
1: Mike's in on this 2020 watch with me as well. He told me before the game, he goes, J Money, because he calls me J Money. I call him Money Mike. He goes, we need 7-4 down the stretch.
0: 0-1 pitch, up and away. One ball, one strike. That's a good start.
1: That's a really good start, a two-homer game tonight. Keep this thing rolling through Hoover into the regional. Mike Mancini's got a shot, Andrew. That bold prediction doesn't look so bold right now.
0: 1-1 pitch is swung on and missed. One ball, two strikes. When this team plays in the regional, he absolutely could do it.
1: Absolutely.
0: The 1-2. Swing and a miss. Gets Brody Johnston to strike out, but Vanderbilt 12-6 as the doors double up Louisville here tonight. And Mike Mancini ties the single-season program record 100 home runs set by the 2019 team in our 2026. We'll step aside. Jam.
1: Andrew, we are plus five on Rally Radio tonight.
0: That was
1: I'll
0: good.
1: Take it.
0: That was excellent. We'll step aside. Come back in just a couple of seconds. Thank you, as always, JM. Vanderbilt 12-6 over Louisville. Back after this on the Vanderbilt Sports Network from Learfield.
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7: What's up? 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
0: But we go top of the eighth inning. Vanderbilt 12-6 versus Louisville, top of the eighth. Nate Taylor, new pitcher here for Vanderbilt. And Vanderbilt has tied the single-season program record 100 home runs. Mike Mancini, his second home run of the game. Colin Farsi hits a home run here tonight as well.

Well, the sophomore from Georgia, 26 2/3 so far this season, 33 strikeouts, 19 walks, 30 hits, and 27 earned runs.

0: So Griffin Crane to lead things off. Here's the first pitch, right versus left. It's on its way. There's a fastball for a strike outside corner. No balls, one strike. Here's the 1-0. Out off. Left field line out of play. So Vanderbilt 12-6 versus Louisville. Great comeback here tonight for Vanderbilt. They trailed 4-0. Grand slam on the top of the fourth inning by Louisville. The 0-2. Up and in. One ball, two strikes. Oh for 2 for Crane here tonight. The 1-2. Fouls it off. Left field line. Off First Bank Stadium. Well, the due-up order for Louisville, top of the 8th inning. 2-3-4, part of the order. Crane, Davis, and Hott. The 1-2. Fouls it off. Fastball once again. Right versus left, here's the pitch. Swing and a miss. Taylor gets the strikeout on a breaking ball. Well, 13 strikeouts for Vanderbilt's pitching staff here today. Just 2 walks. Good stuff from Hamilton, Shorey, Kranzler, Schlote, and now Nate Taylor. First pitch to Davis. Swing and a miss. Fastball 94. Shift is on versus Davis. The pitch. Swing and a miss. No balls, two strikes. The changeup from Taylor. 0-3. 3 strikeouts here tonight for the ACC home run leader. The 0-2. Swing and a foul tip. .30 home runs for Davis. It's a Louisville record. The next one ties J.D. Drew and Brock Wilkin from Florida State, 1997. Wilkin, Wake Forest, 2023. The 0-2. Up and away. One ball, two strikes. The 1-2. Off the plate. 2 balls, 2 strikes. Base is empty for Louisville. Vanderbilt leads 12-6. Top of the 8th inning. 1 down. The 2-2. That swung on. Popped it up. That goes out of play. 2 balls, 2 strikes on Davis. The 2-2. Swing and a miss. 0-4 night for Davis with 4 strikeouts. That brings us to Hunt. Third baseman for Louisville. First pitch by Taylor. Fastball goes inside. 1 ball, no strikes. 2 down. The 1-0. Fouls it off. Right field line. One ball, one strike. A 6'2" senior out of Queens, New York. 0 for 3 here tonight. And two strikeouts for the third baseman. Here's the 1-1. Check swing. Did he go? Did not. The 2-1. Misses off the plate. Breaking ball. Three balls, one strike. Two outs. Base is empty. Top of the eighth inning. The 3-1. That's swung on. This one is off the glove of Taylor. Here comes Wade. He bare hands the baseball. Throws to first, but not in time. Infield single picked up by the third baseman for Louisville. Here's Lucas Moore. Here's the pitch. Echoes off the plate. One ball, no strikes. Center fielder for Louisville, a 6-foot junior from Cincinnati. 0 for 2 here tonight. The 1-0. Off the plate. A changeup, two balls, no strikes. Pickoff move back to first base. Hot is safe. Pickoff back to first base. It goes off the glove of Gooden. Hot takes off for second base as Vanderbilt tracks it down the right field line. Out the second error here tonight for Vanderbilt. Here's the 2-0. Up and in. Three balls, no strikes. A 3-0. Fastball for strike, top of the zone. So count goes to 3-1. Two outs, runner down at second base for Louisville. The 3-1. Inside, ball 4. Here's Jimmy Nugent. Looks like Coach Corbin goes to the bullpen. Well, that will do it for Nate Taylor. Throws two-thirds of an inning. One hit, no runs. Two strikeouts, one walk. New pitcher for Vanderbilt after 23 pitches from Taylor. We'll step aside. Come back in just a couple of seconds after this. Vanderbilt 12, Louisville 6 on the Vanderbilt Sports Network from Learfield.
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0: New pitcher for Vanderbilt is Jacob Faulkner, out of the bullpen. 5.55 ERA for Vanderbilt's sidearm thrower, the upperclassman from Florida. 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I know there were some questions about Coach Corpin's decision to pull Connor Fennell back on Thursday versus Alabama. 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Here we go with Faulkner. Runners at first and second. Vanderbilt 12-6. Right versus right, the first pitch. There's a fastball for strike. No balls, one strike, two down. The 0-1. Swing and a miss. Nice breaking ball, no balls, two strikes. Faulkner versus Nugent. No balls, two strikes, two down. He throws outside. One ball, two strikes. Breaking ball did not chase. The 1-2 fouls it off. Off-speed pitch, one ball, two strikes, two down. The 1-2. That swung on. This one is tapped back to Faulkner. Good play. Throws to first base. 1-3. Nice put out by Vanderbilt Sr. Had to vault off the mound. Little bit of a hop by Faulkner. Makes the play. Throws to first base. That finishes off the top of the eighth inning. We go bottom of the eighth inning. Vanderbilt 12-6 versus Louisville. Back in just a couple of seconds after this on the Vanderbilt Sports Network from Learfield.
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8: Here is your latest Middle Tennessee weather. Showers and thunderstorms are likely Wednesday, mainly before noon, then again after 3 p.m. High near 68 with a west-northwest wind. Rain chances are 90%. Wednesday night, showers and possible thunderstorms continue until around 11 p.m., then a chance of showers. Low near 51. Thursday, a slight chance of showers before 1 p.m., then partly sunny with a high near...
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10: This is 2021 SEC Freshman of the Year, Enrique Bradfield Jr.
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0: Welcome back as we go bottom of the eighth inning. New pitcher for Louisville is Anthony Karpowski. And the two-up order for Vanderbilt is Holcomb, Johnstone, and Barzee. Our score, 12-6. Vanderbilt with the advantage. Well, this is the 14th battle of the barrel between Vanderbilt and Louisville. A 5-4 final in favor of Louisville last year. It was 4-2 Vanderbilt back in 2024. Vanderbilt got home runs by Jonathan Van Stein and Jacob Humphrey that day. A great pitching performance by Devin Futrell back in 2024 as well. Five innings, three hits, just one run. So left versus right here for Holcomb. First pitch, check swing, goes through. No balls, one strike. Two for three here tonight for Holcomb. That pitch is up and away. Karpowski, a freshman pitcher from Illinois. Versus Holcomb, the junior from Orlando. One ball, one strike. The 1-1. Up and away. Two balls, no strikes. Here's the 2-1. All the way to the backstop. Tough start for Karpowski. The 3-1. Swing and a miss. Count goes to 3-2. Base is empty, leadoff hitter for Vanderbilt, 12-6. Bottom of the eighth inning. The 3-2. That swung on. This one is crushed towards right center field. This is back, and it is. Did he get it? Oh, it's caught. Nice play by Moore. Up against the fence. He collides with the Pepsi sign and may have chipped off some of the lettering. Here's John Stone. First pitch. Fastball. First strike, top of the zone. No balls, one strike. The 0-1. That's something in. One ball, one strike. Here's the 1-1. That swung on, hit for the right side. It's a base hit here for Johnstone. Really good day for Logan here. 3-for-4. It's his third single of the game. Left versus right for Barzi. Bottom of the eighth inning. First pitch. Barzi swings and pops it on. Straight back. No balls, one strike for Barzi. 1-for-3 here tonight. Hits his 11th home run of the season back in the third inning. And Jason Esposito takes a timeout. Of course, we've talked about the history between Vanderbilt and Louisville, and Jason Esposito is a huge part of that back in 2010. Before the inception of the Battle of the Barrel, it was the flood game for Vanderbilt versus Louisville. A couple of days after those just catastrophic floods, they played here, raised money for the American Red Cross. And Jason Esposito hit the walk-off home run to left field in the 17th inning, which ties the record for the longest game in Vanderbilt baseball history with Evansville back in 2023. No balls, one strike, one down. Pickoff move back to first base. Johnstone is safe. The 0-1. Barzi takes off the plate. One ball, one strike. Well, 12 runs on 11 hits here tonight for Vanderbilt. 6 runs on 4 hits for Louisville. Pickoff move back to first base. Johnstone is safe. The 1-1. Barzi takes low. 2 balls, 1 strike. Bottom of the 8th inning. Karpowski versus Barzi. Left versus right, the 2-1. Swing and a miss. At the changeup that time. 2 balls, 2 strikes. Pickoff move back to first base. Barzi settles in. 2 balls, 2 strikes, 1 down. Here's the pitch. Swing and a miss. Got the fastball elevated and swings through it. Here's Rustin Rigdon. So 2 outs, Johnstone down at first base, Vanderbilt by 6 runs, bottom of the 8th inning. First pitch to Rigdon. That swung on, that one is cracked towards center field, it's playable for Moore, makes the catch. That finishes off the bottom of the 8th inning, but we go top 9 as Vanderbilt tries to finish off the game and finish off Louisville. Vanderbilt 12, Louisville 6, back after this on the Vanderbilt Sports Network from Learfield.
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15: 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Jacob Faulkner continues for Vanderbilt as the Doors try to close out win number 28 on the 2026 season. Vanderbilt has tied the single season program record 100 home runs set by the 2019 team. And certainly 7 more games to go for Vanderbilt at least to break the record. Vanderbilt takes on Missouri for a 3-game set this weekend, and then back at home versus South Carolina next Thursday, Friday, and Saturday before heading to Hoover for the SEC tournament. So Ben Slanker to lead things off versus Faulkner, right versus left. That pitch is off the plate. 1 ball, no strikes. Here's the 1-0. Nice breaking ball for a strike inside corner. 1 ball, 1 strike. The 1-1. There's a breaking ball. Wraps around the plate. Ball 2, 2 balls, 1 strike. Here's the 2-1. That misses off the plate. 3 balls, 1 strike. Here's the 3-1 from Faulkner. Off the plate, ball 4. Here's Cade Elon, a 6'2" freshman from Kentucky. And a pinch runner here for Louisville. Kyle Campbell, a sophomore from Louisville, takes the spot of Slanker down at first base. One for three so far for the second baseman for Louisville. Right versus right with Faulkner. First pitch. A check swing. Did he go? Did not. One ball, no strikes. The 1-0. Off the plate. 2 balls, no strikes. Breaking ball misses low. Right versus right for Faulkner. Top of the ninth inning. Vanderbilt by 6, 12-6. The 2-0. That's swung on. Bounced 5. Third baseline. 2 balls, 1 strike. The 2-1. Inside, 3 balls, 1 strike. Runner down at first base, nobody out. Top of the ninth inning. Here's the 3-1. That's swung on, lifted, foul, straight back. Count goes full. Here for Katie Long. Again, Vanderbilt at 27-22 here this season. That pitch is swung on. Oh, it's grounded back up the middle. Barehanded by Brody Johnston. Throws to first base. They got it. What a play by Brody Johnston. It was deflected by Faulkner. It could have been a double play. Faulkner deflects the baseball picked up by Brody. Throws 6-3. Really big play to get things going defensively for Vanderbilt here. So pinch hitter here for Louisville. Baker's at the plate. Right versus left. Runner down at second base. The shift is on. First pitch here by Faulkner. Swing and a miss. Light rain at Hawkins Field. Of course, delayed earlier here today. About 45 minutes to an hour. The 0-1. Off the plate. 1 ball, 1 strike. Supposed to start at 7, bumped up to 5 p.m. Got a lightning delay, 45 minutes or so. Here's the 1-1. Breaking ball misses outside, 2 balls, 1 strike. The 2-1. That's swung on. This is popped up. It's drifting foul. Back into the play. So 2 balls, 2 strikes here on Baker. Pinch hitter for Louisville. Right versus left. A junior from Maryland. The 2-2. Outside. 3 balls, 2 strikes. Here's the 3-2. That's swung on, fouls it off. And bounces all the way back on the field after it hits off of First Bank Stadium. So the payoff pitch with one down. Faulkner versus Baker. Here's the pitch. That's hit toward the left side. It's caught by Riker Waite. There's a dive back to second base. It's a double play. Ends the ball game. Vandy is going to win it. Final score, 12-6. Riker line drive catch. Races back to second base. Gets Campbell on the dive. And Vanderbilt gets its 28th win of the season in the Battle of the Barrel. And the barrel comes back to Nashville. Nice win for Vanderbilt. They fell behind 4-0 in the top of the first inning. Outscores Louisville 12-2 the rest of the way. We'll step aside. Come back in just a couple of seconds. Vandy Boys Post Game Show. Back after this on the Vanderbilt Sports Network from their field.
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15: Well, final score, Vanderbilt gets the victory 12-6 here tonight. And the barrel comes back to Nashville. Battle of the Barrel goes to Vanderbilt, the 14th ever meeting. And Vanderbilt evens up the series 7-7 since the inception of this game. It's time for your Biltmore Tough Player of the Game, brought to you by your Mid-South Ford dealers. That nod goes to Mike Mancini, 2-for-3 here tonight. Hits 2 home runs and 3 RBIs. His second home run for Vanderbilt goes down as the program's 100th this season to tie the record set by the 2019 team. Next one will set the record for Vanderbilt 2026. Brody Johnston goes 1-for-3 here today, picks up an RBI. Holcomb goes 2-for-4, picks up an RBI. Logan Johnstone 3-for-4, 3 RBIs. Barcy goes 1-for-4, 4 RBIs. His 11th home run of the season. 1-for-4 for Gooden here tonight. 0-for-3 for Corbin, but does pick up a hit by pitch and scores a run. Matthew Shorey gets the victory here for Vanderbilt today. 1 inning, no hits, no runs, 3 strikeouts, no walks in his debut in 2026 coming back from injury. 2 scoreless innings for Alex Kranzler. Nate Schlote goes 2 innings, gives up 1 hit, a 2-run home run. 2/3 of an inning for Nate Taylor. 1 hit, no runs. And Jacob Faulkner, inning and a third. No hits, no runs, no strikeouts, but 1 walk. Again, hope you can join us Friday. Vanderbilt versus Missouri from Columbia, 6 p.m. first pitch. It's a 3-game set. Vanderbilt certainly needs to make a strong push down the stretch to make the NCAA tournament, but this is a good start here tonight with a 3-game set versus the Tigers coming up on the road this weekend. My name is Andrew Allegretta. Thank you so much for listening. Don't forget, Jonah Weintraum takes you the rest of the way back inside our Vanderbilt Sports Network studios on the Vandy Boys postgame show. Final score, 12-6. Vanderbilt gets the win versus Louisville. Jonah, back after this on the Vanderbilt Sports Network from Learfield.
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19: It's got some carry. This one is back, and it is gone.
20: 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Got him.
18: 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The game starts here.
15: Here's the pitch. That's swung on. This one is cracked toward left center field. This is back, and it is gone. Mike Mancini ties the single season program record. It's 100 home runs as a team. He destroys it to left center field. It's the second home run of the game for Money Mike.
21: What else could have been our Holiday Inn play of the game besides home run number 100 on the season for the Doors and the second of two solo shots on the night for Mike Mancini as he approaches the 2020 club on the season for home runs and stolen bases. Welcome back inside the Learfield Network studios, everyone. Jonah Weintraub here. And now that we have our game in the books, it's time to take a look around the conference. And for all intents and purposes, it's been a pretty light night of baseball around the SEC for a Tuesday. Only 9 of the league's 16 teams had games this evening. So let's get up to speed on what's happened around the conference tonight. And only one game is left going on in the SEC. That's LSU up at home 13-6 on Tulane, top of the 8th there. Tigers cruising past the green wave. And now for our final scores, we'll start in Tuscaloosa, where Troy took down number 19 Alabama 6-1 at home to snap a 11-game skid against the Tide. Of course, Vandy beat Troy earlier in the season, so that might be a nice win for the resume. And after mustering up just one hit through six innings, the Trojans had 5 knocks across the 7th and 8th innings to play all 6 of their runs and steal the victory from Alabama. That one, a home-and-home series this season, so they split that series after Alabama beat Troy in Tuscaloosa earlier in the year. Then on Rocky Top, Tennessee rolled past Presbyterian 8-1. 21st-ranked Florida beat North Florida 11-1 in 7 innings in Gainesville. 3 different Gators had at least 2 hits, including Landon Stripling, who had 2 knocks, and both of them came for extra bases.
22: 0-2. Swing a drive. Deep right field. This ball is gone. Solo shot for Landon Stripling, and the Gators now lead 7-0.
21: Jeff Cardozo on the call, as Stripling also had an RBI double the very next inning for his 2 extra base hits on the night. No problem against the Ospreys for the Gators. Number 6, Auburn handled UAB 10-2 in a road game to sweep this year's home-and-home series against the Blazers. In those 2 games against UAB, Auburn won by a combined score of 27-2. 9th-ranked Texas A&M moved to 17-0 all-time against Prairie View A&M with a 16-7 win over the Panthers in College Station. A&M trailed 4-0 after the top of the 3rd, but when the bottom of the 3rd hit, answered with 5 runs of their own, and then the very next inning had 6 more to pull away and put away the Panthers. Down in Starkville, number 11 Mississippi State, a big winner 21-6 over Nichols in 7 innings, and in a game with 21 runs here, naturally going to see some wild stat lines. Tonight, that honor goes to MSU's Ace Reese, who went 4-5 and capped off his big-time performance and style.
23: Hit his 16th home run of the year his last time up in the 4th. A solo shot to left center field. One of 3 hits for him tonight. Ace has driven in 3 runs in this game. 1-0. He's hit another home run. A no-doubter. Moonshot over the right field fence and out of here.
24: You know, very, very high. I don't know where that landed. My statue is safe. Maybe not in the bounce.
21: Always a good sign in Starkville when you hear those cowbells. Ace Reese with 6 runs driven in on the night, including that 3-run home run to Neil Price on the call there for Learfield. Then lastly, in Austin, 4th-ranked Texas survived a scare from UTSA, but came out on top 11-8 at home. The Roadrunners had an 8-7 lead heading into the bottom of the 8th, but that's when Longhorns catcher Carson Tinney came up clutch with a go-ahead and what ultimately was the game-winning grand slam to put the Longhorns up for good. So, now that the Doors are done with all of their midweek non-conference games following tonight's 12-6 win against Louisville, they can shift their focus to a pair of crucial SEC series to end end the season, and that starts with a trip to Missouri on Friday. We'll talk all things Tigers after one last break here on the Vanderbilt Sports Network from Learfield.
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21: Vanderbilt outlasts the weather and wins its final non-conference game of the regular season against Louisville, 12-6. At Hawkins Field. Welcome back inside the Learfield Network Studios one last time. Jonah Weintraub with you as the Doors now 28-22 overall. Finish 18-8 against non-SEC opponents for the regular season. And now VU sets its sights on a pair of series at Missouri, then back home against South Carolina. Those two teams, the bottom two in the SEC standings. So VU with ground to make up in the SEC. Crucial two series against some of the bottom dwellers in the conference. Vanderbilt first heads to Missouri this weekend, and VU has dominated that series all time against the Tigers, 30-5 against Mizzou, and they've taken 12 of the past 13. Vanderbilt swept the last series between the two in Nashville a couple of years ago, which came after taking 2 of 3 in Columbia the year before, and that was also the last time the Doors went to Columbia. As of today, the Doors dead last in the conference standings with a 4-20 league record. They were swept at Georgia this past weekend and outscored 31-7 over those three games against the Blazing Bulldogs that have been one of the hottest hitting teams in all of the country. But overall on the season, Mizzou 21-26, 121 in the RPI as of now, and both those also rank last among SEC teams. So an opportunity to pick up some wins at Mizzou, but of course it's easier said than done. Got to handle business, and still the SEC, every team top to bottom, poses a different challenge. The Tigers, bottom three in the SEC in average, runs scored, home runs, and ERA. The Doors will look to take advantage of some of those struggles this weekend. Again, game one on Friday, game one on Friday at 6 o'clock, and so we'll be on the air at 5:45 right here on the Vanderbilt Sports Network. As always, you can stream the broadcast through the Vanderbilt Athletics app or the Varsity Network app. Game two, Saturday at 4 o'clock, and game three is slated for Sunday at 1, but as we've learned the past few weeks and even tonight, those times always subject to change due to weather in the Southeast. So make sure to keep an eye on VUCommodores.com and on social media for any potential adjustments to those timings. But as of now, game one is 6 o'clock on Friday in Columbia. So we hope you can join us for this weekend series in Como. But until then, have a wonderful rest of your week. The Vandy Boys beat Louisville 12-6 to take back the barrel and close out the non-conference slate on a high note. For Andrew Allegretta and John Michael Morris back in Nashville, I'm Jonah Weintraub saying so long, and as always, anchor down.
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10: On social media, because it looks like we may be staring down the barrel of a 2014 college football playoff. Give us the latest on what decisions have been agreed upon by coaches as it pertains to the college football playoff.

0: changing rules in changing the playoffs. So that should be known, but they certainly have influential power. And when a group of coaches get together like they did last week and decide some of these things that I wrote about today, it should be taken pretty seriously. And so I'll go through a few of them. Obviously, they want the maximum amount of teams in the playoff of the current proposals, which would be 24. So they've kind of thrown their support behind a 2014 playoff. They've also, and this might be even the bigger one, Cole, is they've thrown their support behind the discontinuation of the conference championship games. And there's some other things, too, in there. One of them being ending the playoff in the second week of January and not going beyond that second Monday in January. And just condensing the whole calendar, right? Being able to start the playoff sooner, just moving up all the playoffs. So that's sort of their recommendations. I'm sure they'll be presented to commissioners and their athletic directors. And we'll have to see kind of where things go from here.
1: Ross Dellinger joining us on the phones now, discussing an AFCA board vote that has swung its support behind a playoff with the maximum participants, which is likely 24, correct? I mean, if this pushes the College Football Playoff Committee to expand, this is what the coaches are saying that they want. Is that what we should believe, is that it would be a 2014 College Football Playoff?
0: That's what the coaches want. Yeah, that is, they've made that, and a few of them have, in one-off interviews, have certainly made that clear through the course of the last, you know, year or so, probably, and certainly the last 4 or 5 months. But, you know, it all comes down, really, to the SEC and Greg Sankey, right? The way the College Football Playoff format is changed is through a decision basically from two conferences. They have to both agree, the Big Ten and SEC. They have to agree for any change to be adopted. In right now, as of, you know, a week or two ago when the last CFP leaders last met, you know, Greg Sankey was still in support of a 16-team playoff. Tony Petitti, the Big Ten, was in support of 24. And joining Tony Petitti in that support of 24 was not just now the coaches, right, but also Pete Mavacqua, Notre Dame athletic director, who's on the CFP board, as well as the Big 12 and ACC commissioners. So there does seem to be, Cole, no doubt, a growing momentum and push for 24. But Greg Sankey and the SEC would have to agree to that. And right now, they're in they all met about 2 weeks ago, Cole. Actually, I think I was on with Feinbaum from Dallas after the meeting. And they decided to do an evaluation of the 2014 playoffs to figure out how much money would they get if they expanded to 24 teams. And that will be sort of a determining factor, because In order to go to 24, you got to get rid of championship games. Everybody has to get rid of their conference championship games, basically. And that's a $250 million loss. So the expanded playoff has got to make up for that lost money. And we may see that happen, right? Or we may not. Depends on what this kind of valuation is. The next time CFP leaders meet in person is in mid-June in Denver.
1: Ross Dellinger joining us on the phones of Yahoo Sports, and has shared news that an AFCA board vote has swung its support behind a playoff with the max participants, likely 24, discontinuing conference championship games, and ending the College Football Playoff by the second week of January. That one I think everybody will be on board for, coaches, fans, all of us. We don't need to see this season continue to be pushed further and further into a new year as we have been. But I want to go back to the conference championship game, specifically, let's just say SEC, Big Ten. It's easy to say, Ross, that with where this is going, more conference expansion, even now we've had coaches step out and say, see, we didn't need that. Why? I mean, Kirby Smart said a couple of years ago, why are we playing in this? We're going to have a great standing in the playoff no matter what happens. We feel good about what we're going to be. We're going to have a home game. Why?

0: But you know how much money is tied to those games. How do these leagues, specifically those two, SEC, Big Ten, circumvent that part of what those games mean?
1: Well, I think, you know, Cole, as soon as college sports decided to go beyond probably eight playoff teams, there was going to be, you were going to have a really hard time preserving the conference championship games because they lost so much value in anything that goes beyond six to eight teams. So when you went to that 12 teamer, it just felt like you really just, they just lost importance. Now Greg Sankey will say, and he's certainly right, determining a champion on the field is still important. And that's why those games were basically created. But it's become sort of a tentpole event for each league, and most notably the SEC, and a very valuable event, as you mentioned. It's estimated anywhere from $80 to $100 million in value, and that's a lot of money. So you got to make up. The SEC would have to make up that money plus some to make it worth expanding. And I think certainly in any kind of expansion beyond 12. The conference championship games would just be a waste. I mean, think about it. If you're a coach, you're agreeing to play another conference game. So the SEC is going to 9 conference games this year. If you play in the conference championship game, that's a 10th conference game you're playing in. Not only that, it's probably a game against a team ranked in the top 10, if not the top 5. So it just doesn't make a whole lot of sense anymore. And when you went beyond 6 to 8 teams in a playoff, it was kind of bound to happen.
0: Ross Dellinger joining us on the phones, talking AFCA vote on the potential future of the playoff and where they would place their support with it potentially expanding. What conversations have you been made aware of, Ross, that surround what the regular season is now and what it would maybe have to be if we went to that 2014 playoff? Obviously, you referenced, too, that they're behind canceling conference championship games. We know that would have to take place. But if you're going to add more playoff games, even without the conference title game, are we keeping the regular season where it is now? Are there any coaches pushing back on that with this playoff expansion?
1: Well, I think, and you saw it in the AFCA proposal, they want to shrink the regular season as much as possible and move it up. So, separate from the AFCA proposal, there's legislation in the NCAA pipeline that will basically make week zero the new week one, right? We that passed about 2 or 3 weeks ago, so we know that will happen. So college football season starting in 2027 will start on week zero. That'll be the new week one. Everybody who wants to play on week one can play. You don't have to. You don't need a waiver. And so what coaches want, that would create a second bye week. Coaches don't want that bye week, at least according to this proposal. So that gives you a week to move up the regular season. And then if you eliminate the championship games, it gives you another week. So that's 2 vacant weeks, right, that you have to fit in an extra round of the playoff and to move up the end of the regular season, the end of the postseason, to the first week or so of January 9th, 10th, instead of what we see this coming year, which I think is like January 22nd or 23rd. It's just too late to end the season. You infringe on the NFL with TV windows and just viewership. But you also go over the transfer portal, right? You push the transfer portals in mid-January or so, and so you finish after the transfer portal. So you want to try to coalesce around that. And so I think what you'll see eventually is what has sort of, Cole, for years now been predicted, and that is no more conference championship games, a bigger playoff, in a regular season that's kind of shifted up maybe a week, and you finish the postseason where it used to finish. And I think, like you said earlier, everybody would be on board with that.
0: I don't think there's any doubt. Ross Dellinger joining us on the phones discussing this new AFCA board vote that has just taken place to where college football coaches now putting their support behind a 2014 playoff, most likely, ending conference championship games. What is the main pushback against going to 24 that you hear, be it from coaches, administrators, presidents, conference commissioners? Who is standing up and saying, this is why we don't want to go to this and why?
1: Well, the main one has been the SEC commissioner and I think many of the SEC presidents and to a degree some others in the SEC. That's been the main group that's pushed back against it recently. And I think there are many reasons, and Greg Sankey did 2 weeks ago stop and talk to reporters after CFP meetings, and he kind of went through some of those reasons. And I'll list them off. Number one, you impact and devalue the regular season in general, is what he mentioned, right? The impact on the regular season. The SEC football regular season, Cole, I think drew 45% of all college football viewership last year. It is an incredible, valuable piece. And when you expand the playoff by so much, there's a fear that it's going to be negatively impacted if you're allowing in 3 and 4 lost teams, that the games in the regular season don't mean as much then. So that's number one. Number two is the elimination of your conference championship game, where you crown a champion actually on the field. I think you would lose that, and that's certainly an impact. Number three, Greg Sankey mentioned this again in Dallas to us a couple weeks ago. It is, an extra round and an extra game for a certain group of players. And at some point, aren't you playing, too many games? Isn't there just too many games in general? So that has gotten brought up a little bit. And then number four is the money. Is it worth it? You're doubling the field, and you're adding 12 additional games, but for how much more money? Most of those games are first-round games that will pit a 3 and 4 loss team. So how valuable are they really?
0: Wild to think about, Ross, where we may be headed, what this could potentially look like, but I appreciate you hopping on last minute to share this information, and we'll catch up again soon. Thank you.
1: All right, Cole. Thank you. Bye-bye.
0: There you go. Ross Dellinger, Yahoo Sports. Follow him on Twitter at Ross Dellinger. Interesting times. Feels like the last 3 years have been like this, right? Conference expansion, transfer portal, what players are making, what they're getting, conference championship games, conference alignment. I mean, it's this college football calendar is the gift that keeps on giving. It is now year round. It never stops. And I don't know what the end is in sight. Maybe it is 24 teams. I don't even know how much further past that we could go, realistically. We'll discuss it more next on the Paul Feinbaum Show.
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5: Here is your latest Middle Tennessee weather. Showers and thunderstorms are likely Wednesday, mainly before noon, then again after 3 p.m. High near 68 with a west-northwest wind. Rain chances are 90%. Wednesday night, showers and possible thunderstorms continue until around 11 p.m., then a chance of showers. Low near 51. Thursday, a slight chance of showers before 1 p.m., then partly sunny with a high near 68. 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

0: 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Cole Kublick filling in for Paul today. Be with you tomorrow and Thursday as well. Let's keep the phones rolling. Great interview with Ross Dellinger. He just shared with us, AFCA board has voted its support behind a playoff with the max participants, likely 24, discontinuing conference championship games, and ending the college football playoff by the second week of January. Your thoughts on those and more. Be a part of the show, 855-242-PAUL, 855-242-7285. Chris in South Carolina wants to chime in. Welcome in, Chris.
1: Hey, I'm surprised you answered my phone call since I put you in the locker last time. But anyway.
0: Found the combination, Chris. I worked my way out.
1: Keep talking about Georgia pumping them boys up. But who else you got over there? Before you answer that question, I was going to bring it to everybody. If you played college football for the last 50 years, it's been about 130-plus teams in the playoffs already. It started on week number one. You got to win the games in front of you, man. If you can't win that even to qualify, why we want 24 teams? The only good thing that's going to come out of it is them 10 or them 8, how many home campus games they going to have. Now, that's an atmosphere that that college football can benefit from, and that's the best thing you can get from expanding these playoffs. That's the only good thing because you got to win the games in front of you. But sit there playing in your home stadium for a playoff. Look at Miami. They got to play for a championship in their home stadium. That's the only good thing that came out of it.
0: Well, not even that. But you look at that environment they played in College Station. That was electric. It was unbelievable. You go back and look at when Tennessee went to the Horseshoe to play against Ohio State, even though a lot of Tennessee fans went, is an awesome environment. You know, Indiana at Notre Dame 2 years ago. We've seen that happen. I wonder, Chris, how many other bowls are going to try to creep into those early rounds if we go to this and say, listen, we know the bowls are going away. Why don't you put us in quarterfinals? Why don't you make us a first-round game? I don't know how many of these home playoff games we'll get, but I do agree with you. There's a good chance it could lead to more.
1: So, before I leave here, I just got one thing to say, man. Oh, man, kiss my ass. Have a nice day.
0: Mike in Charleston. Welcome into the show, Mike. How you doing today?
2: Hey, sorry, I'm cleaning some spot tails up here in Charleston. But, hey, just letting you know, so I know you kind of deal with private equity. Just let you know, this is my world. Private equity has lost about $3 trillion in the last 3 years. And so that's why they are begging to get into any kind of agency that's going to make them money. Same thing that happened with the hospital systems. That's kind of what I do. And then when you see the rural systems being taken over by these large corporate hospitals, that's private equity. And so private equity is just a bunch of investors. That's all it is. It could be several companies. But it's just a dangerous world for the college sports to get into.
0: Chris, since this is your world, I'm sorry, Mike, excuse me. Recently, Big 12 has come to an agreement with Redbird Capital on a private capital deal where they can opt in to receive around $30 million. What would the difference be between private capital, private equity?
2: Well, because private equity is, but capital means that's just the money they're giving, but equity means they want the return back because eventually it's all going to turn into private credit. Does it make sense? Like they're going to want their money back. They're investors. They're not like, hey, we love college sports. That's why we're doing this. They're a bunch of investors that their portfolio is what matters the most. So private capital means they have the money, they have capital to put up. Basically, they have whatever stocks, and they have basically to secure the loan. But eventually, they're going to get their money back one way or the other. So it's just a dangerous area for sports to go into because I'm more in the hospital and the medical systems. So I see it a lot, and yeah, obviously you see what happens in the medical systems, but it also happens to real estate, the prison systems. Private equity gets in. They're not bad. It's a great solution for an immediate influx of cash and capital, but they're going to want their money back. There's always terms like, hey, we're not just going to give it to you. We want this plus interest. Does that make sense?
0: Yeah, it does. Yeah. And we know it becomes much more of a game of checks and balances. They're going to dot those I's, cross those T's. And has there been irresponsible spending in college sports? Absolutely. No one's debating that. I don't think anybody would ever even try to debate that. But I wonder of when you talk about some of the people that built these programs, that helped build these athletic departments that are still employed, that are still around, and the fans, the people that have been there, they know the importance of them. You think about Jeff Allen at Alabama, athletic trainer. You think about Kirk Sampson at Auburn, who works in the sports information office. Is private equity going to come in and understand what those people have done over time? And even if the salary's a little bit inflated, understand what those guys do and how important it is to have them in-house and have them be a part of the program? I don't know the answer to that. I don't know that if you brought a private equity guy in Tennessee, he's going to understand what Roger Fraser means to the equipment room. He might just look at it from a checks and balances standpoint and say he's got to go. Because this is the average salary of those people across the board, across college football. He makes a little bit more. Get him out. And that's, to me, college football can't allow people to act that way. That's my opinion on it, but I'm not an expert. I don't understand how it works top to bottom, but I do appreciate the call. Appreciate you being a part of the show. Old School wants to chime in. Old School, welcome into the Paul Feinbaum Show. How are you?
3: What's going on, my brother? They tell me you're from Auburn. You're an Auburn old football player?
0: Auburn graduate, Auburn letterman, proud, yes, sir.
3: Who did you play with? Or what was it? What year was it, Cole?
0: It was 96 to 2000. I played for three head coaches. People forget that. Terry Bowden, Tommy Tuberville, and Bill Oliver. So some names you may recognize that I played with: Rudy Johnson, Heath Evans, Takeo Spikes, Victor Riley, Damian Craig, Tyrone Goodson, Martavius Houston, Ben Leard.
3: Wow. That's fantastic, man. I'll tell you, I've got to give a brief update. You don't know anything about this, but I got so many calls about it. The squirrel, the baby squirrel's okay. My cousin's okay. He's got 14 stitches. Don't pick up baby squirrels, people. If they're about 6'8" inches long and they look fluffy and you play with them, don't pick them up with your bare hands. But anyway, I want to say this about the Auburn Tigers. I really, really, really think that new coach that they have, with his system, with his enthusiasm, his energy, I think they're gonna be a good team this year, and I think they're gonna be a real good team next year. Your thoughts?
0: I would agree with that. I don't think it can. You can't move a mountain in a day. I think this year they'll be dangerous. I think they'll be a tough out this year, tougher than last year. But there are pieces that he still needs. And you look at the traditional high school recruiting, how it's on the uptick, what they could maybe do in the portal going into next season, as you mentioned. Yeah, I'd be on board with you there, Old School.
3: Okay, one last thing. Chris in South Carolina, you know you've got a date with Destiny next year in the ring with me. So lay off the eye, man. Hey, he can take care of himself. But listen, lay off that. That's just pure jealousy. And as far as it comes to Dylan, the bad boy, the baddie from Jasper. You don't want none of that, bro. He's an Alabama fan. Just remember one thing, Chris, South Carolina. You're a South Carolina fan, bro. You're a South Carolina fan and you're a Clemson fan, right? You out there in those places. Don't mess with an Alabama fan, bro. You have nothing to stand on. Hey, thank you so much, Cole. Very nice to meet you. And I look forward to the next couple of days with you.
0: Yeah, absolutely. Make sure you get back in the next few days. 855-242-PAUL, 855-242-7285. More of your calls next right here on the Paul Feinbaum Show.
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0: All right, welcome back in, Paul Feinbaum Show. Cole Kubrick filling in for Paul today. I'll be back tomorrow and Thursday as well. So you guys that didn't get in today, make sure you get in the next 2 days. If you did, get in again. Let's keep having this college football conversation around the playoff, potential playoff expansion. A lot of different ways that we can go and will go over the next 2 days. 855-242-PAUL, 855-242-7285. Let's go to Charlotte in Alabama. Welcome into the show, Charlotte.
1: Thank you so much for taking my call. And War Eagle.
0: War Eagle.
1: I was so curious to know if you remember Philip Gargis that would have been on your team under Coach Terry Bowden with a full scholarship. He was his high school quarterback at Homewood in Birmingham. But more than that, his dad, Phil Gargis, was Auburn's starting quarterback from 74 through 77 and was drafted by the New York Jets after they graduated. I was hoping you might remember them or know that name and know them. They loved Auburn with all their heart.
0: So I went to Homewood High School as well and did not play in high school with Philip, but I was actually his host on his official visit when he was at Auburn. And obviously have met his parents. Phil, I think maybe known more so as a tough guy champion, tough man champion at Auburn when he was playing quarterback as well. But yes, I absolutely remember him. And I'll give you the sleeper in the family is Parker, who is probably the best 6U baseball coach on the planet. I'm just going to go ahead and throw that out there. So, I mean, the Homewood Havoc are already wreaking havoc. So I'm just going to give that little plug out there. But there we go. Charlotte.
1: And Phil, like I said, he loved Auburn. Scarlet was a majorette. I was sitting right there with my grandmother McBride when Coach Shug Jordan gave her silver trophy. She was Miss A-Day Queen her sophomore year. And there were so many memories of Auburn, and I do appreciate you allowing me to reminisce, and I'm so glad you knew them or know them, and I just wish you the best in life, and I'm so glad that Paul Feinbaum picked you to be there today.
0: Thank you, Charlotte. I appreciate you calling. Thank you so much. My man, Dr. Mel, wants to chime in. Dr. Mel, how are you doing today?
2: Great, Cole. How are you today, my friend?
0: Wonderful. Thank you.
2: Really enjoyed the program. You have such in-depth knowledge, and we thank the Lord that Paul, as was alluded to, allowed you to stand in. But a few comments on Ross, your last caller, a couple of calls ago. Ross actually hit the nail on the head. And Cole, you know as well as I do, the SEC is storied. And so I was sitting here thinking it's been 30 years this year, the SEC championship. I was at that game in Legion Field, Emmitt Smith. Now, it's been a process, number of years, to grow the SEC championship game to the status or stature that it is. And I can say this, you know, if you have to go from week zero, make that week one, whatever, but in the back of my mind, the SEC championship game is not going anywhere. One of the writers here a few weeks ago mentioned that, you know, of course, Commissioner Sankey report to the chancellors, the president, so forth, and then they decide. But what I see happening, Cole, is that the Big Ten, the Big 12, if you add, you know, 24 games, then they say, well, the bowl games are gone. We need a bigger piece of the pie of the SEC for Alabama. And this is the championship game.
0: There we go. Sorry to cut you off there, Dr. Mel. We are up against a hard break for the end of the show. I'm back tomorrow. Please call in again then. Back the next day. Thank you guys for being a part of the show.
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14: Points, Austin Reeves struggled. He only had 8 on 3 of 16 shooting. To the Eastern Conference, it was the Pistons getting a 1-0 lead on the Cavaliers. They take a 111-101 win in Game 1. Cade Cunningham with 23 points. Tobias Harris had 20. Cavs committed 19 turnovers in the loss. Detroit snaps a 12-game postseason losing streak to the Cavs. They hadn't beaten them in the playoffs since 2007. Off the court, the NBA fined Celtics star Jaylen Brown $50,000 today for criticizing officials. He did that on one of his Twitch streams. To the NHL draft lottery tonight, the Toronto Maple Leafs get the top overall pick. They had just an 8.5% chance, fifth best odds. They are expected to be taking Penn State phenom Gavin McKenna with the first overall pick. On the ice tonight, Colorado 5-2 winners over the Wild. They lead that series 2-0. Back to game night here on ESPN Radio alongside Myron Metcalf, Matt Fontana with you.
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12: 20.5 to play, the shot clock's off, and the Thunder will dribble it out and into a Game 1 win in the Western Conference semifinal against the Lakers, and they do it in fine, extended, methodical fashion. As the night wore on, they wore the Lakers down and hold LA to 90 points in the opener, flexing defensive muscle and timely shooting. A Chet Holmgren double-double with 24 points and a dozen rebounds helped the Thunder lose Game 1, 108-90, rout of the Lakers. Game 2 coming up on Thursday at 8:30.
15: That's how it sounded on 98.1, the sports animal on the call. Matt Pinto joining us here on Game Night. Matt Pinto, Matt Fontana, Myron Metcalf alongside tonight for Game Night here on ESPN Radio, the all-new ESPN app, Sirius XM Channel 80, as well as TuneIn, presented by Progressive Insurance. To talk about that big Thunder win, radio voice of the team, Matt Pinto, joining us tonight. And Matt, I loved your call there because it was even a conversation that Myron and I were having about this Thunder team, where one of the most impressive things to me is how they don't mess around. They don't take any of their opponents lightly. Even the runs the Lakers went on, they just handle their business so well. Do you think that is the most impressive thing about this Thunder team, is their mentality?
16: Yeah, I think, and that comes from an incredible connectivity that they have. I've been in the league as a broadcaster for 35 years, and I've never seen a team that's this trusting of each other, that's this non-agendized. They're just all about winning, and they all recognize they have roles. When they're on the floor, they know that if they're not getting the job done, especially defensively, there's somebody behind them that's itching to get in. And Mark Daigneault has shown in this ascension for the team, he's not going to shy away from calling on virtually anybody. Jared McCain, an X factor in Game 1, was brilliant when he was out there and showed a fearless ness that he showed on the offensive end and helped this team separate itself from the Lakers ultimately by the winning margin. So this group of guys, they play for each other. They are all about winning, and you see that game to game. The level of consistency is pretty extraordinary. And again tonight, their bench outscores Laker reserves 34-15 in the non-Shea Gilgeous-Alexander minutes. OKC was consistently dominant in Game 1, and I think that's what separated them from LA to lead this series 1-0.
15: And Matt, when you think about the Thunder, obviously a lot of the attention goes to Shea and what he brings, but he talked a lot in postgame about being the distributor, about playing the right way. When you think about what he's able to create for the rest of the guys, Chet, obviously a leading scorer there. Is there somebody else that really steps up or, in your mind, benefits the most from playing alongside Shea?
16: Well, A.J. Mitchell, in the absence of Jalen Williams, J-Dub, throughout the course of this season has really grown as a player on both sides of the ball and has a fearlessness about the way he approaches things. And I thought tonight he was tremendous when the Thunder began finally separating themselves substantially from the Lakers. He knocks down a three from the corner, gets fouled by Smart. That's a four-point play that boosts an eight-point lead to 12 going to the fourth quarter. He was pretty relentless in what he generated for himself and others. He had four assists, scored 18 points in 28 minutes. And I think his continued growth and evolution as a player has just fortified this team, because J-Dub's a substantial absence that you don't feel as much, because Mitchell is really he dives into the challenges on both sides of the ball. He was the guy chiefly responsible for Austin Reeves going 3 of 16 from the field and 0 of 5 on threes in Game 1 because of his defense on ball against Austin Reeves.
15: Talking with Matt Pinto, of course, radio voice of the Oklahoma City Thunder, joining us here on Game Night. He's Myron Metcalf. I'm Matt Fontana. Matt, how much do you think it matters to the Thunder to dispatch the Lakers quickly? I mean, we understand how good the Thunder are. They take their opponents seriously and all that. But how much do you think it matters to them to try to get as much rest as possible for that run potentially through to the finals?
16: Well, I would say this. They don't ever look ahead, and that's really a positive trait they carry. So they're always in the present moment and really committed to bring their identity and give all they have to what the challenge is. So you can expect that throughout the course of the series, the same way they delivered it against the Suns in round one, a sweep in which they won each game by double digits, to the exception of the last game, which they won by 9, and they're back in a double-digit victory column tonight by 18. But I think that the Thunder learn, and as they've ascended to win it all a season ago, guys, they were challenged twice in 7-game series, game sevens being at home in the Western semis a year ago against Denver, and then the NBA finals against Indiana. So they would prefer not to be taxed and face that same sort of winner-go-home sort of scenario, but they recognize that in this series they're dealing with a legend in LeBron James, they're dealing with an outstanding rising head coach in J.J. Redick, and a veteran-laden team. So it's not going to be easy. Doesn't mean they won't sweep this series or win in five. I suspect that likely is the outcome, but it's not going to come easily. It didn't tonight. Although they won the game by 18, it was not an 18-point game, the vast majority of it. They had to find a way to execute in a game that they were, frankly, a bit rusty. They were not as on their game in this one as they had been in the previous four on this playoff run.
17: Matt, why do you feel like this team is built to be a dynasty? We've had a lot of teams that have looked really good, didn't win multiple championships. Why is OKC different?
16: I don't know that they are. I mean, they're going to need to prove that. So I'm not going to jump out on that limb. I think that, you know, we live in an age where there's that instant gratification and people want to draw quick conclusions. I just think that's not wise. This team needs to prove it again in this run with a different team, with a different level of challenges they'll be confronting, whoever it is that they deal with. If they survive the Lakers and move to the Western Finals, there's nothing to say that they're going to find a way to replicate what they accomplished a year ago. They know that. They know that every challenge is unique and different, and they need to apply the learning that they are committed to on a daily basis. That's trite. It may sound boring, but that's the way they operate, and that's the way they'll continue to operate in whatever they confront from here on this postseason spurt. Now, there's no doubt they would love to make history. They would love to win a second consecutive championship. It hasn't happened in, what, 9 years, 8 years, since the Warriors did it in 17 and 18. But it doesn't just come based on what they accomplished a year ago, and because maybe they're the deepest team and could be the most talented team in the NBA, it requires of them to execute game to game and to be about the present moments.
15: Oklahoma City Thunder get an 18-point win tonight, 108-90 over the Lakers. We're talking about it with Matt Pinto, radio voice of the Thunder, joining us here on Game Night. Part of that dynasty conversation that we were kind of even having, Matt, is just the growth of the team, was Mark Daigneault. Like, what have you seen over from him over the last couple of years as he's taken this team to the heights that they've reached thus far? Anything that you've really picked up on him, or even just this season of this team getting the new levels with their head coach?
16: He's incredibly consistent. There's not a different Mark Daigneault off of a loss or a win. He recognizes the process is where there's growth and gains for a youngest team, still the fifth youngest in the NBA. He's innovative. He's creative. He's willing to press buttons that you wouldn't really think of. I mean, this team can come with any array of lineups. They can win any way that you throw an opposing challenge at them, whether that's double big with Chet Holmgren and Isaiah Hartenstein, which has taken a few minutes to have both guys adapt to their roles in playing together in tandem, and it's become a big strength of this team. They can go really small. They can play a guy like Alex Caruso at center, as they did in Game 7 against the Nuggets to survive that Western semi a year ago against Jokic. So they have such versatility on the roster. It's a really well put together roster by Sam Presti. And Mark Daigneault looks to maximize every ounce of it. And he does that day to day and game to game. Really impressive the way he's found a groove with the guys around him. They all have bought in. They all trust his leadership, and it shows.
17: Matt, I feel like Russell Westbrook could come back and people would still love him and really praise him. It feels like SGA obviously is taking on that role now. What has he meant just to the city beyond what he's done on the court?
16: Well, because he's so consistent and very, very humble, it really fits in with what's called the Oklahoma standard here. This is a community that I think really prides itself in its ability to rebound. They went through the devastation of the Oklahoma City bombing here, and the recovery they've shown and the capacity to rebound and be for one another is very much the way the Thunder have operated themselves as an organization. One of the things Sam Presti does with every new Thunder player that's signed is bring them immediately to the memorial, so they have a sense of the community around them. This team makes so many public appearances to thank the community for the way they've supported this relatively new team, only in its 18th season of existence after the move from Seattle. But Shea embodies all of that. Shea is about the recognition of it's a team sport. He's going to make the right play, even if, like tonight, he has 18 points, under 20 for the first time in memory. He makes what he believes to be the right play to force opposing defenses to pay when they pay him the attention they do. And I think this team really appreciates his work ethic, what he's about in terms of the core of him as a person, and it really connects. It really is a representation of what Thunder basketball has long been under the guidance of Sam Presti and now with Mark Daigneault as a head coach.
15: Really appreciate your time, Matt Pinto, radio voice of the Thunder. Enjoy the win tonight, Matt. Have some great calls for the rest of the playoffs, and we'll catch up on with you down the road, all right?
16: Guys, I'm incredibly blessed to be in this organization with this team. They're just a marvel to watch game to game. I appreciate you guys inviting me on tonight. Thank you.
15: Enjoy the ride. There he goes, Matt Pinto. Potentially another ring coming his way as well as a member of the team with the radio voice there. They got a really good look at it this season coming up, Myron.
17: Well, I know he said to slow down on the dynasty talk, but outside of what the Knicks have done the past couple of games, I just don't know who stands in their way if they keep playing like this.
15: Especially about, exactly how they play. It seems defeatist in a way because you'd love to have some exciting games and some potential there, but it is a tough go when you play those Thunder. 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Coming up, have the Pistons officially bounced back from their rough round one games against the Magic? We'll discuss that next year on Game Night, ESPN Radio.
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0: some level of resiliency. And, you know, I think in that moment, it was just a microcosm of just how that entire series went for them. You know, they dropped game one, they were down 3-1, and then you're down 22 at halftime, 24 early in the third. And, you know, they just came out with a renewed focus, a renewed resolve, and, you know, basically just decided, we are not going to lose this game. And, you know, I think you have to be a really good team, a really focused team to just flip a switch like that. But they did flip that switch. They completely shut down Orlando defensively. They missed 23 straight shots, which is pretty insane. And, you know, held them to 18 in the fourth quarter. So this, they're a really good defensive team. They do have a switch that they could flip when they need to. And that was probably the most dramatic example of it, but that's essentially what happened.
1: Talking about the Pistons, Omari Sankofa the second, Pistons reporter for the Detroit Free Press, joining us here on Game Night, Matt Fontana and Myron Metcalf. Omari, you mentioned some of the other guys out there. Who do you believe is the second most important player on the Pistons behind Cade?
0: I would go with Asar Thompson. He had a little bit of a quieter night tonight. But, you know, he still had 8 rebounds, 5 assists, I believe 11 points. But just the havoc that he wrecks defensively, just the job he does on the other team's best perimeter guys. Tonight he spent a lot of time on Donovan Mitchell, who started off hot and kind of slowed down as the game went on. You know, I think Asar showing, you know, why he likely will be first-team All-NBA, and if Victor Wembanyama didn't exist, he'd probably get a little bit more love for Defensive Player of the Year as well. But he really embodies their defense. He's the head of the snake, and if Cade's the organizer, I think Asar is their defensive engine and allows them to get to that level.
2: This is obviously a team that was the top seed in Eastern Conference, but I feel like a lot of casual fans don't acknowledge them as such. Why do you think Detroit, despite having that status, still face a lot of doubters entering this postseason?
0: I think part of it is just that they just got here, and it's a combination of that. I mean, this is a team that won 14 games 2 years ago, and they've really exceeded expectations 2 years in a row to get to where they are now. You know, so I think there's probably just a little bit of lag there of, you know, people seeing that this is a legit team. Even a lot of national pundits kind of saw them as the third or fourth best team in the East coming into the playoffs. And obviously here they are 1-0 in the Eastern Conference semifinals. So they, you know, we'll see what happens with them popularity-wise. I think Cade is a guy who will get a lot of fans watching. And as they continue to win, more people will tune in. But, yeah, I think they just got there, and that's a big part of it. I think people are just starting to wake up to the type of team they are and what they can do.
1: Omari Sankofa the second, Pistons reporter for the Detroit Free Press, co-host of the Pistons Pulse podcast. Really appreciate your time tonight, and enjoy the rest of the series against the Cavs.
0: No, absolutely. Thank you for having me.
1: There you go. So Omari Sankofa the second joining us. And you know, Myron, I think he's right on about people kind of waking up to this Pistons team, because now you got to take notice, right? 3 straight against the Magic. Really, we're just in control of that game against the Cavs tonight. And Cade certainly was a coming out party this year. He was on the national scene, got the Pistons the number one seed. But even how they played when he was out with his injury to maintain that number one seed, there just was that disrespect there, because everybody goes, oh, you know, the Celtics. And okay, here come the Knicks and even the Cavs. And like you mentioned earlier, people just weren't really giving the due credit to the Pistons being the one seed, even they are. And all they've done this postseason is show why they really were the number one seed at the end of the season.
2: Well, I think, you know, in the Magic series, they were actually confirming all the doubts. Until that 24-point comeback. So there are a lot of people who are looking at that series and saying, see, I told you so. I think what we forget a lot of times, Matt, is that this is a new stage for young teams and young stars. Like, so forget what they accomplished during the regular season. This is a completely different task. This is not a place that they've been before. So when you're asking a guy in his mid-20s, early 20s, to be the leader of a team in this stage, throughout NBA history, everyone struggled in these moments for the most part. So I just think it took Cade and the Pistons some time to kind of get back into that rhythm and almost remind themselves of, as Omari said, that they were the top team in the Eastern Conference all year. Now they're finally starting to play like it.
1: and those other players, like he mentioned, of Sir Thomas.

0: Thompson, and you know, even I don't know if you're going to get 19 out of Duncan Robinson every night, but nice to have that. And then just the balance that they have with some of the other players. Tobias Harris has been there, is really kind of the veteran guy. And Jalen Duran's somebody that, you know, a lot of people, I don't want to say criticize, but they kind of look at him and wonder. There's moments that he looks like an all-star and should be an all-star, and I believe was an all-star, right? Like, he's been there, and then there's other nights that it's not there as you need it. But if they could really get him going to a point, that just adds such a different dynamic to this team that I do wonder if they could be able to make a run to the finals, not just the finals, but even give something to the Thunder. But even then, just as the East goes, people still feeling like the Knicks are the better team or even the Cavs are a better team. This just seems like a massive opportunity for the Pistons to show people who they are.
1: Yeah, I mean, I think the Jalen Duren stuff is this is a contract year, a lot of money at stake, and he didn't really show up early in that Orlando Magic series. So I think the criticism was warranted. I think it was valid, but here he is with another opportunity to help this team advance, to your point. I think a lot of people believe the Knicks have a clear path, but the one seed is still sitting right there, and they look really good defensively tonight against Cleveland. Yes, Cleveland had a lot of mishaps, but Detroit was responsible for why the Cleveland Cavaliers kind of unraveled in that game.
0: Yeah, and again, not to look ahead because they certainly still have a battle coming with Cleveland, but even that matchup with the Knicks and some of the height advantage, that would be kind of where Jalen Duren comes in. And for the Cavs, to stymie them the way that the Pistons had, because even when the Cavs were getting in the paint, it was, a lot of those turnovers were just James Harden drove and he got shut off. It wasn't all just Jalen Duren. There were some other players getting down there and being physical in the paint, but that was the level that I think kind of shifted that game towards the Pistons, was the physicality in the paint. And Jalen Duren, again, double-double, 11 and 12 points and rebounds, not maybe the biggest stat number out there, but you could just feel his presence out there on a lot of different plays.
1: Yeah, and here they come, and we're going to see what happens in the next game. They can continue.
0: It's going to be a lot of fun to see. We'll see how it goes. All right, not just game ones tonight, but we got plenty of game twos to get to coming up on Wednesday. We'll look ahead. It's game night here on ESPN Radio.
2: Here's Michelle Smallman, and coming up Wednesday, the Knicks have been on an historical run, but will that continue in game two, or will Philly be able to get back into the series? 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
5: Here is your latest Middle Tennessee weather. Showers and thunderstorms are likely Wednesday, mainly before noon, then again after 3 p.m. High near 68 with a west-northwest wind. Rain chances are 90%. Wednesday night, showers and possible thunderstorms continue until around 11 p.m., then a chance of showers. Low near 51. Thursday, a slight chance of showers before 1 p.m., then partly sunny with a high near 68. From the game now.
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0: Snapped a 12-game postseason losing streak to Cleveland. They hadn't beaten the Cavs in the playoffs since 2007. Speaking of streaks, one came to end tonight for Shai Gilgeous-Alexander, but I think he'll take it. Oklahoma City got the win over the Lakers, 108-90, to take a 1-0 series lead there. In the process, though, Shai only had 18 points. That breaks his NBA record streak of 127 straight games with at least 20 points that dated back to November 1st of 2024. Chet Holmgren led the Thunder. He had 24 points and 12 rebounds. LeBron had 27 points in the loss for the Lakers. NHL draft lottery tonight. The Toronto Maple Leafs get the top overall pick. On the ice tonight, Colorado get a 5-2 win over the Minnesota Wild. Avalanche lead that series 2-0. To golf, John Rahm is committed to the DP World Tour after paying over $3 million in fines. He said he will play in 6 events on the European circuit. That also makes him eligible for the Ryder Cup next season. Game night rolls out. Myself and Myron Metcalf right here on ESPN Radio.
2: Hey, it's Michelle Smallman, and coming up Wednesday, the Knicks have been on an historical run, but will that continue in Game 2, or will Philly be able to get back into the series? 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

0: NBA. We got some game twos tomorrow night. It's game night right here on ESPN Radio, ESPN app, SiriusXM Channel 80, presented by Progressive Insurance. Myron Metcalf, Matt Fontana with you tonight. So we got Cleveland-Detroit underway tonight. We got the Lakers in Oklahoma City underway, and we get ready for tomorrow on a Wednesday night. 76ers-Knicks, Timberwolves-Spurs. Knicks really taking care of business in game one, and of course a little bit of a shocker in a way as Minnesota gets game one on the Spurs. Let's start out east, though, Myron, with the Knicks and the 76ers. You know, we start with the 76ers squad that I look at, and I want to say I'm completely floored and shocked that they beat the Celtics. And I guess I am to a point, but I always believed that this Knicks team, if they could get healthy, and I know that's the giant if when it comes to Joel Embiid, but man, they got some talented guys, big Tyrese Maxey guy, and I don't know if, like, which 76ers team is going to show up in this series against the Knicks. I don't know.
1: Yeah, I mean, they may have peaked against Boston.
0: They're right, exactly.
1: Especially with the way Embiid played. Can he stay healthy? I think those are all valid questions. But the Knicks have a path, and I don't know why we're surprised. This is a team that probably should have been in the NBA Finals last year. They fired Tibbs, and now you bring in Mike Brown. So, I mean, this is the same team that was right there on the cusp of the NBA Finals. And now the path has opened up. Yes, Detroit looks like they're playing better. That's still a young Detroit team. Cleveland has had all kinds of challenges. Still a relatively new backcourt after the James Harden trade. And now you don't have to deal with Jaylen Brown and Jason Tatum. So the path is there for the Knicks to get to the finals and maybe becoming the most difficult matchup in these playoffs for OKC.
0: And the thing is, with the Knicks, again, multiple faceted team, I think they are... I'm shooting from the hip a little bit here, but I think they're one of the deepest teams in the playoffs left. Certainly, if not the most deep, one of them. It's all still led by Jalen Brunson, too. He had 35 points in that game one win over Philly. Let's hear from Quentin Richardson, ESPN NBA analyst. He was on ESPN Radio a little bit earlier, and he discussed why he thinks Jalen Brunson is such a good matchup and why he is so good against Philadelphia.
2: It's one of those things, man. I think he just likes this matchup. He likes playing against them. He plays well. I don't know if it has anything to do, you know, with him going to Villanova and Philly and all of that. I don't know. But he definitely, like you say, by the numbers, he likes this matchup. And at some point, you know, you would expect that next game or something or sometime that, Nick Nurse and the Sixers try to deploy some type of something different. They got to hit him or jump him and blitz him off of those screening rolls and take the ball out of his hand. Because right now his comfort zone is at an elite level. He's just playing smooth basketball and knows what he wants to do. He's attacking where he wants to attack, and he's scoring when he wants to. And when somebody's going like that, you got to decide to double team him and hit him and take the ball out of his hand and make somebody else beat you. You just can't continue to let him score 35 plus points on you every night.
0: That's Quentin Richardson, ESPN NBA analyst, talking about Jalen Brunson and why he's such a good matchup against Philly. I mean, he brought up some great points, obviously the behind the scenes and the kind of matchup there, but it's also, I think that, again, on paper, probably should be a bigger rivalry than it's been, mostly just because Philly hasn't been healthy. But those are two teams that you have been expecting to be competing in the playoffs. It just hasn't quite come to fruition yet.
1: Yeah, I mean, I think you pointed to it. Like, I don't know that we've seen 100% Philly. What Embiid did against Boston, we haven't seen that consistently because he hasn't been healthy. And then you have a team that's really transitioned to Tyrese Maxey's team more than anything. I just think New York knows itself. And Jalen Brunson is obviously a very good player. This is where the experience matters. The Knicks have been here. The Knicks were in wars last season. They were right here as a team that advanced all the way to the last game of the Eastern Conference playoff picture, and they fell short. And now you're up against teams that just haven't had that experience. Embiid hasn't had that experience. Tyrese Maxey certainly hasn't had it as well. So I think Brunson is benefiting more from the experience factor in this series than anything else. This team knows what it takes to advance, and the Sixers collectively haven't had that experience yet.
0: We go out west where the Timberwolves got a game one win over the Spurs. And the story kind of within the story here was Victor Wembanyama with his block. So he set an NBA record for a playoff game with 12 blocks. Yes, it still came in a loss, but there was still something beyond that. Let's hear from Chris Finch. He's the Timberwolves head coach. He was at shoot-around earlier on Tuesday, and he said there's something up with some of those Wemby blocks.
3: When we looked at them, at least four of them were goaltending, maybe even a fifth. You know, it's kind of, to me, it's a little alarming that none of them were called. And, you know, here's a generational shot blocker who's 7'6", who goes after everything, and there's, like, no heightened awareness that these blocks could be, you know, goaltends. I mean, the third possession of the game was a goaltending, and it was a clean, obvious one. So let's just say there were four. That's 8 points. You know, the value of 8 points in an NBA game is massive. That's also 33% of his blocks were goaltending uncalled. And, I mean, that's a huge number.
0: That was Chris Finch, Timberwolves head coach, talking about some of those blocks from Victor Wembanyama. Matt Fontana and Myron Metcalf with you tonight here on Game Night. And Myron, Webby's going to hear that. He's going to get asked about it. It's going to get brought up, like the game that's being played within the game here, just trying to get in the head of Wembanyama. I think welcome to the playoffs, right? And that's going to be something as an adjustment potentially for the Spurs. But I also think this, I want to get your thoughts on this. Like with Wembanyama, for being the size that he is that's never been seen before, there's also a chance that, yes, they are missing this call just because they've never seen a player of his stature playing the game before. It's been unseen and unheard of before. I'm not shocked that there might need to be a little bit of an adjustment when it comes to officiating.
1: Yeah, I mean, this is the first, right? A guy at that size, we've had big guys, but not guys who look like him.
0: Right,
1: and
0: right,
1: impact the game the way that he does. But I think this is also, again, more gamesmanship, as you mentioned, from the Timberwolves. And it didn't start with this. It started with Anthony Edwards is not going to be available for games 1 and 2. Of course, the T-Wolves put that out there. Of course, those were the early reports. Anthony Edwards, you might see him game 3 if you're lucky. He puts out a video. Says, yeah, I'm working hard to come back, but it's probably unlikely. And then he shows up, and he's ready to go in game 1. This is a team that understands that San Antonio has all the talent in the world. They don't have the experience. And I think that, to me, is what they're going after. I don't think they're talking to the refs. Like, I don't think they're saying, hey, refs, call goaltends. I think they're talking to Wemby. And they're saying, hey, are you going to be as aggressive in this game now that we've called you out? That, to me, is just a genius move to try to get in the head of a young talent who hasn't been in this position before.
0: And you bring it up, which I think is so right on about this Spurs team. A lot of names that you look at and go, 2 years down the road, they get this little bit of playoff experience, and they might be in the same situation that the Thunder are in, but they have to have it. And how the Spurs handle the adversity and handle, I don't want to say looking ahead either, because so many people discuss the Spurs, man, they might be the one to have the Thunder's number, and they played them really well in the regular season. I mean, it'd be human nature, Byron, to sit there and go, all right, you know, we'll look ahead, because the Thunder are just so high up on that pedestal that you could look ahead, and then you forget, oh, wait, we got to play the Minnesota Timberwolves. We got to play Anthony Edwards, who, when healthy, is one of the best players in basketball. Rudy Gobert is one of the few guys in the NBA that probably could go up against Wembanyama and make things tough. You got some dogs, Naz Reid, Jaden McDaniels, guys that know what it takes to play in the playoffs. Julius Randle, Mike Conley, veteran guys. That's a good Minnesota team that you're going to see over there. And now, out of this, is this something that is kind of wakes the Spurs up, or is that something that sent them even further down the hill with some of the thoughts that they might have, some of the gamesmanship, as you put it, that's going on out there?
1: I mean, the problem, Matt, is like they don't have experience to tap into, right? Yep. So they can't say, you know what, this happened to us 2 years ago, 4 years ago. Anthony Edwards can say, hey, remember when we were in the Western Conference Finals, battling Dallas? Remember how close we were? This is a team that's been tested. They've been in this before. San Antonio has no experience to go to. And I think that, to me, is why it's so smart to be the more experienced team, the veteran team, to make San Antonio question anything. If you can make Wimby think twice, that could be the difference on a potential game-saving block. So I just think they're attacking them mentally, and that is, to me, the fun part about the playoffs.
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15: Nothing can stop me. I'm all the way up.
1: Yeah, Chet Holmgren with the big moves tonight. That highlight was courtesy of 98.1 The Sports Animal. I tell you what, I think it could be an interesting series if you told me Luka was completely healthy, if Austin Reeves was completely healthy. But I don't know if you can beat this OKC team, even at full strength, Matt. I think they're just maybe too good based on the way that they're set up, based on their depth and everything that Chet and SGA bring to the table.
16: I know this sometimes people read too much into this about they stack the players like, oh, who's the best player, who's the second best player. Myron, like, you want Jalen Williams being out, this is probably a little testament to LeBron. I think Oklahoma City's got 4 of the 5 best guys in this series. That's something about LeBron. Like, he's in that conversation, best player for the Lakers, but star power going to win out in that one. It might be too much there for the Lakers to overcome. We go to the East in Detroit. They had one tonight.
17: Harden left wing against Duncan Robinson to the baseline. Shot blocked and caught by Jalen Duren. What a defensive play and what a great time to make it. Cade to forecourt. Cade to the lane. Deep to JD for a dunk.
18: This is the JD we're used to seeing, George.
15: Nothing can stop me. I'm all the way up.
1: That highlight was courtesy of 97.1 The Ticket. Listen, the Pistons, if you've watched them all year, man, they win ugly. That's just their game. You know, so what they did tonight against Cleveland, that wasn't abnormal. They want to be the tougher team. They want to be more physical. And they're very comfortable in games like the one that they played against Cleveland tonight. And I just think the question is going to be going forward, can Cleveland change the tone of the series? Can they play a more up-and-down style? Can they get Detroit out of that physical style that they like to play? Because tonight, that's Pistons basketball, and they're hard to beat when they play like that.
16: Yeah, we talked to Amari Sankofa the second a little earlier in the show, Pistons reporter for the Detroit Free Press, and he hosts the Pistons Pulse podcast as well. And I think he might have brought up even you, Myron, about smothering. And he goes, that's kind of what the Pistons do. They, like, smother you, like a picture, like an anaconda or something. Yeah. Just wrap you up and just kind of take you to some places you don't want to go. And that's exactly it. The Pistons force the Cavs into a lot of turnovers. To your point, they know how to win. They know how to win ugly sometimes and make you play their brand of basketball. And that's certainly on display. Now, is that going to work, you know, deep into the playoffs? We'll kind of see. But for right now, they're cooking. They won 4 straight, coming back on the Magic the way they did. It all worked out. Well, speaking of some Magic, the Maple Leafs got a little magic tonight in the NHL draft lottery.
19: It comes down to one bouncing ball. Who gets the first pick of the draft?
20: Draw. 12. The number 12.
19: The number 12, the Toronto Maple Leafs, have won the NHL draft lottery, and Matt Sundin is smiling ear to ear.
15: Nothing can stop me. I'm all the way up.
1: Yeah, courtesy of ESPN. I mean, we toss around, I think, the Phenom label too easily, right? But you're hearing it attached to this Gavin McKenna. I mean, people are saying Phenom. Like, those are the words they're using. And if this is a legitimate phenom, like Sidney Crosby, like Connor McDavid, and some of the other guys who've come into the NHL, this could be a franchise-altering move for the Maple Leafs, who got a lot of luck, and maybe they have a chance to draft the cornerstone of their franchise for the next 15 years.
16: And also, it's just, it's interesting to think about maybe the direction change this will be for Toronto in an offseason where William Nylander might not be there. They were thinking about maybe trading Austin Matthews. Like, what was going to be the direction of the franchise? This could put everything on hold for them as the potential addition of Gavin McKenna. Again, you never know how the picks go. Something crazy could happen, but it's pretty much a foregone conclusion that he is going to go number one, and that now is the pick of the Toronto Maple Leafs. To the diamond we go, and the Royals, one of the hottest teams in baseball.
2: Pitch. Collins drills it. High in the air. Deep right field. Delauder's to the wall. He's out of room. Isaac Collins sends one to the Royals bullpen. A line drive solo homer. And it's 5-3 in the bottom of the sixth. It's a 3-for-3 game for Isaac Collins.
15: Nothing can stop me. I'm all the way up.
1: Yeah, highlight courtesy of 96.5. The Fan. I mean, the Royals have been hot. I mean, the Guardians have been atop the division, but the Royals are heating up at the right time. I feel like every year we get a little run from the Royals, no matter how well they're playing overall, and tonight was a big win.
16: Yeah, they've won 9 of their last 11 games, 8 out of their last 10, and how crazy is the AL Central? Tigers and Guardians are tied 18-19. The White Sox and the Royals are tied a half game back, and then the Twins are only a game and a half back right now, and none of those teams are above 500, so it's kind of where we're at with the AL Central right now, but it is a tight race this early in the season. To the National League we go. This was a little bit of a weird one between the Cubs and the Reds.
21: 1-0 pitch from Maul to Bush. Bushy with a chopper up the middle. It goes through into center field. Dansby's going to score. The Cubs are going to walk off the Reds two nights in a row. Dela Cruz plays this ball off to the side to get by him. That was amazing. I thought he would try to block the ball. He did not. It gets by him, and Dansby scores easily, and the Cubs walk him off 2 days in a row. Michael Bush ties the game and then wins the game here in the 10th inning.
15: Nothing can stop me. I'm all the way up.
1: Yeah, highlight courtesy of Cubs Radio Network. I mean, you don't see Ellie Dela Cruz make a lot of mistakes. I mean, he's been incredible. Made a few tonight. I mean, here's a Cubs team that we've been talking about how good they've been at Wrigley, but on the road here against a Reds team that hasn't been healthy, is still trying to get back to 100%, but that's a good win on the road for Chicago.
16: Yeah, like you said, that Ellie Dela Cruz play was just kind of a weird one for him off to the side. And a nice win there for the Cubs. Talking about teams trying to turn things around, that'd be the Boston Red Sox.
21: Pitch is swung on. That's line. Down the left field line. It is out of here again. Inside the pole and right for Willier Abreu. They go back to back. They keep pouring it on Valdez. A 10 spot in 4 innings.
15: Nothing can stop me. I'm all the way up.
1: Yeah, highlight courtesy of WEI 93.7 FM. I mean, if you're Chad Tracy, one way to win over the fan base that is just trying to figure out how their team spent all this money and started the year so poorly is to do what you did tonight. You beat a good Tigers team, destroy them, and maybe this is the start of a turnaround. He's been good early on.
16: Yeah, and there's some life, too, because bench is cleared. Framber Valdez hit Trevor Story. They were out there, almost got into a fight, but that was it. Final one for tonight, it was all Phillies.
22: Ready to go, 3-2, blasted, high and deep. Center field, Geloff drifting to the wall, he leaps. Oh, and he could not come up with it, I don't think. He's down on the track, and it is gone into the bushes. It is a home run. Turner was standing at second. Harper was standing at first. What an effort by Geloff.
15: Nothing can stop me. I'm all the way up.
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16: They have turned things around there, certainly in Philly. It's been rocking. Appreciate everybody joining us tonight for Game Night. Sports Center all night with Jay Reynolds. That comes your way next. 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
23: Hey, this is Rich Eisen. Coming up on Wednesday, Andrew Whitworth joins us to talk some NFL. 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

0: 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I am Cole Kubrick filling in for Paul today, tomorrow, and the next day. 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We'll kick it off with Swamp Dog, who's calling in early here on the Feinbaum Show. Welcome in, dog.
1: Hello, Mr. Cole Kubrick. It's an honor to talk to you again, sir. I don't know if you remember me, but I've talked to you before.
0: Absolutely.
1: You filled in for Paul before. You remember that? Okay.
0: Yes, sir.
1: And I know you're a big Auburn guy. I know that. And you know I'm a dog. So we've had our we've gone round and round a little bit about that before. I'm sure the last 9 years are not very pleasant for you, but I've had a lot of misery in the past from playing Auburn too. So that rivalry is very evenly matched. I don't know how many games separate the two of them, but I think at one time it was tied and the point total was identical.
0: Right.
1: That's a rivalry. That is a rivalry right there. Yeah. But I wanted to talk to you a little bit about the about what they did to my broadcaster. You know how I'm 65 years old. And when I grew up, all you had was your radio guy, on the radio. And they have gotten rid of Scott Howard now. They're going to replace Scott Howard. I only known two voices in my life, and that was the great Larry Munson and Scott Howard. And now they got another guy. You feel that way about that kind of stuff? You grow up listening to the guy on the radio, and when he's gone, you feel like something about you is gone too. It's not the same, that kind of feeling. Do you feel that way about that?
0: Swamp Dog, I don't think there's any doubt. And we know the passion in this league around the SEC. And I grew up listening to games broadcasted from multiple SEC broadcasters. And unfortunately, we lost Rod Bramlett a few years ago in a tragic accident. And he meant so much to the Auburn family. Alabama fans remember Eli Gold with so many great calls that he had. And I think, too, we hear a lot of these historic calls and the local radio voices that go with him, because that's the one that feels like they belong, and that's the one that has the most passion that goes with it. And you think about the great Georgia moments in your life, those were the voices, those were the narrator for those moments. So those voices should mean a lot to you. But I tell you this, Swamp Dog, I've heard a lot of people get upset about new broadcasters taking over, certain broadcasters leaving, may not be invited, welcome back. And after a year or two, it seemingly goes away the majority of the time. So, I trust what everybody inside that Georgia Athletic Complex is doing. I think they probably understand how important it is to so many people. And you guys have had one of the most iconic voices in the history of SEC radio calls, period. You just think about Hobnail Boot and things of that nature. So I get that it means a lot. I understand what it is. But whatever it is, I'll say give it a chance, because a lot of fans get upset and then a year or two goes by, and everybody's seemingly pretty happy with the way things are going.
1: Well, I
0: not to mention you're getting a former offensive lineman in the booth with him. Like, you got a Stinchcomb in the booth. How can we be upset about that?
1: Stinchcomb going in the booth with him? I didn't know that.
0: Not Matt, but John.
1: I didn't.
0: Yes, the better looking of the Stinchcomb.
1: Okay. Yeah, okay. I'm sure he appreciates you saying that about him. Well, that's fine. That's good, man. But I don't know. You got a good. What's your outlook on your Auburn team this year? You got optimism, or you kind of still down?
0: I have some optimism. I think part of this is going to be how we've retrained our brains, Swamp Dog, to what good seasons are, great seasons are. It's not like it once was. We're not going to get what Indiana just did every year. That's going to become a little bit more rare and obsolete, I think. But I like Alex Golish. I like the staff he put together. I like the continuity of some of the players he brought in offensively. I think DJ does a great job with the defense. I'm a little concerned about their depth up front on defense. I need to see this offensive line work together. But I like Byron Brown, and I think he's got some playmakers on the perimeter that he's played with before. It's a great offensive scheme. They'll spread the ball around. They'll test you down the field. They'll utilize tempo. But it's still a lot of new, Swamp. It's a lot of new. It's going to be an Auburn uniform this year. So we'll see. I think they need to get off to a good start if they're going to rack up 7, 8, 9 wins this season. But I'm optimistic about the Alex Golish tenure more so than anything else.
1: All right, man. Well, I hope y'all do good, man. It's always a better world when Auburn's competitive. I like it better that way.
0: That's saying a lot coming from a Georgia fan now, that you're hoping Auburn does
1: hey,
0: well.
1: Man,
0: so, hey.
1: I like I like my rivals. I like my rivals to be my rival.
0: Makes them great.
1: I like a good competition when I can get one. Yeah.
0: We all like seeing those games competitive, right? We all love seeing, whether it's the Iron Bowl, whether it's clean old-fashioned hate, whether it's the Egg Bowl. We want to go into that game not feeling like we know who's going to win, because that makes the anticipation of it that much greater. I don't think we realize it, but we want to sit on the edge of our seat in those games. We want to be glued to the TV in those games and not feel like we can take a series or a playoff to go to the bathroom, because it's so back and forth and it's so closely contested. That's what makes those games awesome and makes those games ones that we just can't wait to play. So appreciate the call. 855-242-PAUL, 855-242-7285. Hey, throw us in here your favorite SEC call of all time. 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I know some of the all-time greats that people are going to be throwing in. 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
2: My favorite Auburn alum, Cole Kublik. Thank you for taking my call. And unlike Swamp Dog, Cole, I'm not going to ask you what do you think of the Auburn Tigers this year, because I heard you yesterday talk about them, Cole, so I won't go into that. But I want to apologize for the Feinbaum Nation for yesterday, for putting you as the third guest on. You should have been the first one to start the show instead of Blake Tottenmeier, Cole. This man comes on the show to start off and informs us of what new changes Alex Golas has made on campus. And the first thing he told us, Cole, was that they no longer allow red-colored Gatorade on campus. So, Cole, I know you have no comparable to the players today, because when you were at Auburn, all you did was beat Alabama. But just hypothetically, if you put yourself in the shoes of these players today, what would be your reaction to your new head coach coming in and saying, guys, no more red Gatorade?
0: I'm not a big fan of red Gatorade, so I'd be okay with it. Give me the traditional lemon lime. Cool Blue would be my two go-tos for Gatorade. Orange would probably be next, which would make a lot of sense if you're playing at Auburn. Listen, Bash, I don't think it's necessarily about depriving anyone from a flavor of Gatorade. I think what Alex Golas is trying to do is he understands there's a large contingent of players coming with him from South Florida. Some of those players were probably somewhere before that. They're going to go recruit some high school kids that have played. They're going to have to help them this season. That's going to have to take place. They went and got other guys out of the portal. What have all of those players never done? Played in the Iron Bowl. And it's not that they haven't seen it. It's not that they haven't watched it. It's not that they probably don't have an idea of how important it is. But I think this is Alex Golas trying to emphasize something that, one, is vastly important to the Auburn fan base. Two, a step to probably everything that you want to accomplish in college football. That's the way we used to always look at it towards the end of the year. We had Georgia and Alabama late. You beat those two teams, you're probably on the track to do the things that you want to do. You win the division, go to the SEC championship game. Maybe you're keeping one of those teams, say Alabama, out of the SEC championship game, or you're knocking Georgia potentially out if you beat them. So I think it goes along with a lot of the goals that need to take place, that he wants to take place. But it's just a way for him to highlight, hey, guys, you haven't been a part of this. You haven't seen this. You don't know exactly what this is. But I'm going to overemphasize to you how important it is, just so you pay extra attention to it. And I've heard people say, every opponent's the same. You treat every opponent. I get all that. But I also have played in that game, been a part of that game, grew up watching that game, and I know what it means. I know what it means to the state. I know what it means to people that went to Auburn, that attend Auburn now. I know what it means to Auburn Letterman that played football there, and it's one that we want. It's one that they want. It's one that everybody involved with it wants. So I don't mind the emphasis that he's putting on it, because I don't think he's taking anything else away, outside of having red Gatorade, by emphasizing the importance of it. So I'm cool with it. I like it. I'm good with it. And I think I know exactly what he's doing, and I think it's something that's a positive for Auburn football and Auburn athletics.
2: All right, I agree with you what you said there, Cole, but let me correct one thing. Where you said you know what he's doing, I would say you know what he's trying to do. If what he's doing was in the air back when you played, it would be almost easy to do, because it's one of the greatest places to play in college football in Auburn, Alabama, when the blue bloods, in my opinion, in the SEC, like old school tradition. But today, Cole, you're getting players, like you said, you mentioned it earlier, they're transfer portal players. They're not players that grew up in the state like you and me, where every single November, all we looked forward to was the Iron Bowl Thanksgiving weekend. But these players today, Cole, you're trying, like you said, Alex Gold is trying to bring them in and teach them about the Iron Bowl. Is that even realistic today, Cole? Can you even take a player for 1 year, bring them in, and teach them all about this university's traditions and rivalries and what made them great today? Or do you just get a bunch of great players together and have them have a single goal, mind united, to be the best team we can possibly be?
0: I'll ask you, if I asked you to list Cam Newton's top three moments as an Auburn football player, would the Cam back fall into that category? The throwback to Phil Bledsoe-Kirchen?
2: 15 years ago, Cole.
0: But he was a one-year player. He played at Auburn one season.
2: Okay. I see your connection. But so that was a one-year player 16 years ago.
0: Bash, to answer your question, you can absolutely emphasize the importance of a game. I don't care if you've been there a month, if you've been there 7 years, and you're TJ Finley floating around college football. Like, it doesn't matter. You can always emphasize the importance of a game. And now, it doesn't mean that everyone's going to understand it to the extent that they're not going to extend it to the extent that Bo Nix did when he went and played at Auburn. Because he's sitting there going to Auburn games when he's 3 and 4 years old, and he's got his dad's uniform on when he's 6 years old, throwing the ball around in the backyard. Like, he understands it in a different way. I don't think every player has to understand every game exactly the way every other player does. I mean, a kid that grows up in Atlanta, he understands the world's largest outdoor cocktail party a little bit different than a kid from Virginia. He's not going to understand it the same way. Those kids in Virginia or the DMV, they weren't talking about it at school every day. They weren't making fun of the other kids wearing Florida shirts. They weren't looking forward to it all season long. There were other games that they talked about. So same thing with the Egg Bowl. I mean, you think a kid from Brandon, Mississippi understands the Egg Bowl a little bit different than a guy from New Orleans? Of course he does. He lived it. He breathed it. He was around it. Whether it's going to the grocery store, whether it's going to school, his teacher's talking about it. I mean, there's a lot of different ways that you understand it when you grow up with it, but it doesn't mean you don't try to help everybody understand the importance of it. And you want everybody to buy into the traditions and to what made the schools great and the campuses great and the previous players and teams great. You want everybody to try to understand it. You don't have enough time to do it, but if you don't try, then I think you're completely just swiping left on a lot of things that are important to a lot of people, and you don't want to do that either.
2: That is absolutely what today's culture in college football is, Cole, what you just said, swiping left. Because with most of these players, when they come to Auburn and they're going to be taught this, you know, tradition of what is the Iron Bowl and what are their rivalries, they're going to have to be impressed in that 1 year to say, yep, this is the place I want to stay. Or like it is in most cases today, Cole, they just say, oh, this college isn't yet meant for me. I'm TJ Finley. I'm going to my sixth university in 5 years, give or take.
0: And that's why you hear so many coaches, Bass, today talking about building culture, how to create culture, what culture is. All these coaches talk about it. And it's one of the more difficult things that they do because they don't have the time with them. They don't have the time to develop the relationships. It's not like it was in traditional recruiting where you got to know him his sophomore year, his junior year. You recruit him for 2.5 years. Then they get on campus for a little while. They redshirt for a year. You get to know him there. They go through some problems. You help them with them. Then they start playing some, and you get to see him grow that way. It's just not the reality. You got to find different ways to create culture within your team. 855-242-PAUL, 855-242-7285. More of your phone calls when we come back next right here on the Paul Feinbaum Show.
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0: 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Adam Rittenberg going to hop on with us after our next segment. Talk a little college football with him. Still have Scott Docterman of The Athletic coming up today. Justin Ferguson of the Auburn Observer coming up today as well. A lot to get to. Talking SEC radio voices, maybe some SEC post-spring reaction. There are a lot of post-spring top 25s position rankings that are coming out today. One question I had on my mind for the show today was, how many great players does each SEC team have? Something we can hit throughout the course of the show today. But Jackie in Virginia Beach has been patient. Jackie, welcome into the show today.
1: Hey, thanks, Cole. I'm a big Kentucky fan, so I'm a little biased, but I want to start off with saying about, you know, the old announcers, the ones that really I grew up loving, of course, we all probably did, was Woe Nelly, Keith Jackson.
0: Oh, yeah.
1: And then in basketball, I don't think there's anybody as good or will ever be as good as Kaywood Ledford. He was phenomenal. And then there was a show about gambling, believe it or not, and I used to love the guy's name, the Leonard's Losers. Do you remember him?
0: I do remember that. Yes. I think there was like a little newspaper that went around. Was there not? It was like in the gas station.
1: Yeah. I'm older than you. So, I mean, he was great. I loved him. But let me, Will Stein in Kentucky. I mean, he grew up in Louisville, played for Louisville, but he's always, you know, his dad played in Kentucky. He's a Kentucky guy. And, you know, besides the schedule, of course, all the schedules are tough in the SEC. I really think, you know, we're going to win the first one against Youngstown. Then the second game, we've got Bama at home. I think we're going to win that, and then we're going to be off to the races. I mean, he's recruiting out the wazoo there. He's bringing in blue turf, which I'm sure you're aware of from the in Commonwealth Stadium or Kroger Field. So that's going to be pretty cool. And it's just exciting again, finally, Kentucky football. Of course, I'm a diehard fan every year. I can't wait, and I get my heart broken. But this year, I feel really excited. You know, he's brought back the enthusiasm, and it's just, I don't know what you think, but I think they're building a big blue lineback. I think defensively, they brought in the kid from, or the coach from Texas A&M. It's a great time, I think, for Kentucky football.
0: Here's what I would be excited about, Jackie, and you mentioned that the recruiting

0: you look at the roster, you have some names, if they're healthy, that can absolutely help this football team. Nick Anderson, Oklahoma, LSU, talented wide receivers. Lance Hurd, we've seen him at LSU and at Tennessee. He can be a top-tier tackle in this league. There's no doubt about it. Kenny Minchie's got some talented quarterback. We've seen C.J. Baxter operate at Texas as a running back that can play in this league. Javonte Barnes has played at Oklahoma, another running back that can come in and help. So if they get the trenches right with some of the pieces that they've brought in, I think Kentucky could surprise some people. I don't know what to expect with a new regime that hasn't spent a lot of time in the SEC, and you mentioned it. Boy, that schedule. Alabama week two at home is a massive one, but then you go to A&M. You're at South Carolina. That's been one of those back-and-forth sort of newer rivalry games in the league, because I think I've been on the call for that game like 7 out of the last 9 years. LSU's not going to be easy. At Oklahoma, you're at Tennessee, you're at Missouri, sprinkle in Florida, Louisville. Oh, it's a tough schedule, but I do like the direction of the program that Will has it going in right now.
1: I do too. And if we stay healthy, like you said, we could make a run. The key to me is that Alabama game at home. We win that one, and it's decisive. If we happen to win by 14 points, of course, I'll take a one-point victory. But if we win decisively, their confidence is going to go through the roof, and it's exciting. So anyhow, thanks for taking my call, man. You do a great job. I really enjoy listening to you and watching you on TV.
0: Thank you, Jackie. I think the other thing, too, with Will Stein, in today's college football, I think the room for error, whether it's roster, health, anything along those lines, when you're going to spread things out a little bit, go a little more up-tempo, throw the ball around to some, play a little bit more of a newer age offense, the room for error is a little bit more forgiving. And I understand quarterback is a lot, and you have to have that guy pulling the trigger. But even then, if you can just get somebody that operates the offense well, you can get the screen game, the quick game, that opens the RPO game a little bit. It loosens the box to then be able to run the football. And listen, I love Mark Stoops' brand of ball. I think I've made that clear over the years. Line up in a back alley, let's see who's the toughest one, and then that's the one that walks out with the W. If you don't have multiple offensive linemen that can operate together, and then that running back with it, and maybe even a tight end or two along with some of those other pieces, that thing's not going to go. And I think it's easier to get into games that you are probably removed from a little bit faster playing that style of ball in today's college football than it is if you can go out there and put 21 points up in a quarter or 14 points up in a couple minutes. It's just different. And I think that'll be another advantage that Will Stein may have as the new Kentucky head coach. Talk with more college football. Adam Rittenberg of ESPN.com will join us on the other side next, right here on the Paul Feinbaum Show.
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6: Here is your latest Middle Tennessee weather. Showers and thunderstorms are likely through Wednesday, with a high near 68 and a west-northwest wind at 5 to 10 miles per hour. Rainfall could reach up to half an inch. Showers continue into Wednesday night, with a low around 51. Thursday brings a slight chance of morning showers before turning partly sunny, with a high near 68. 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

0: Welcome back into the Paul Feinbaum Show. Cole Kubik filling in for Paul today, tomorrow, and the next day. Appreciate you guys being with us. We'll get back to callers in just a few moments. But first, we have Adam Rittenberg from ESPN.com and a very interesting article up at ESPN.com right now. Adam, who won the offseason where you rank the majority of the Power Four teams and where they fall in this mix? The first thing that I want to ask you, the top five teams out of the SEC include both LSU and Ole Miss. I imagine a lot of why LSU would win the offseason is because of Lane Kiffin and being able to pull him away from Ole Miss. How does Ole Miss hang on as a winner of the offseason when they lose their head coach, who's obviously so valuable to propel LSU up to also winning the offseason?
1: Yeah, good to be with you, Cole. I think it's certainly a credit to Pete Golding and his staff for being able to retain some of the players that they did. You're certainly Trinidad Chambliss and his situation, getting him back at quarterback, Huan Lacy obviously returning at running back, and they were obviously able to add some key players, especially on the defensive side in that secondary that should be able to help them. So, you know, it wasn't a mass exodus that you often see when a coach leaves from one program to another, especially in the conference. You often see everybody follow that coach. That didn't happen. And that's why Ole Miss, certainly, you know, they're in our national top 10, and they're one of the top off seasons in the SEC.
0: How do you weigh, what's your scale of sort of roster retainment, coaches that come in, be it better or losing coaches you felt were important, and then obviously the transfer portal is where most people are going to probably utilize 80% of how they weigh a good off season or not. Take us through how you sort of weigh the percentages of grading these teams off season.
1: Right. So for me, it's certainly how you do in the portal combined with how you retain. Who, you know, players that you can retain, how do you do with retaining them? And part of that is the NFL factor, Cole. You know, guys that could go to the NFL or come back. You know, for example, Oregon had a number of players, Dante Moore among them, who could have gone to the NFL. They end up coming back. You know, that's part of a good offseason. I do tend to ding teams for the most part that have a coaching change, even if it's potentially for an upgrade. We just don't know that. You know, is Lane Kiffin an upgrade for LSU? Certainly possible. Did a great job at Ole Miss, but we don't know yet, and that can be a disruptive thing for a program. So it's not an automatic that you get credit for a coaching change. That's, even Oregon, you know, they lost both their coordinators to different programs to become head coaches. That's probably why they're not the number one offseason in college football. That's still something that you have to deal with. And so, again, it's all of those things combined with recruiting. I know high school recruiting is not as important as it used to be because of the portal, but that's another factor here. It's one of the reasons why USC ranks so high in our national list, because they signed the number one recruiting class, and they didn't have, you know, a lot of key guys leave their program into the portal.
0: What's an underrated offseason that would be one of your winners or ranked towards the top of your list that you don't think people are talking enough about?
1: Well, I think in the SEC, it's Kentucky. And then that's one of the programs that obviously went through a coaching change with Will Stein coming in from Oregon. And I'm not going to say, hey, they kept everyone they wanted to. They didn't lose good players. Everybody loses good players, especially amid a coaching change. But you look at some of the players that they added. You know, Kenny Minchie, I think, is going to do really well as their new quarterback. Some of the offensive line transfers that they brought in, Lance Hurd from Tennessee, I know they're really excited about him and some of the other O-line transfers. And again, they didn't lose a ton of great players into the portal or to the NFL. And so I think that's a team that has a chance in year one to really make some noise, even in the SEC, even though they went through a coaching change. I think that's a coaching change that's going to help them going forward.
0: I would be with you. And we actually referenced Kentucky before you came on, and you look at that roster specifically, I think with today's college football, it's one that looks like it could be more opportunistic to go find some wins, and one that maybe could give Kentucky a chance to surpass expectations this year. Adam Rittenberg of ESPN.com joining us on the phones here, Cole Kubik filling in for Paul Feinbaum. What about one that maybe most people view as strong or a winner in the offseason that you just disagree with? You kind of looked at it and had them ranked lower where a lot of people may realize.
1: Yeah, it's hard to know kind of where other people have offseasons ranked. And again, this is somewhat subjective, but we try to make it about the players, about, you know, how we look at the coaches. I think there's some really interesting ones you know, kind of towards the bottom of our SEC rankings. I mean, you look at South Carolina, you know, they did some really good things in the offseason, you know, being able to retain Lenora Sellers and, you know, Dylan Stewart is back. And, you know, you could say, hey, they upgraded an offensive coordinator with Kendall Briles. We'll see. We'll see how that goes. But they also lost some good players elsewhere. And so, you know, that's an important, you know, overall roster turn ahead of a very key season for Shane Beamer. And then obviously at your alma mater, Auburn, it's going to be really interesting to see how all of these South Florida imports, coaches and players alike, how they adjust to life in the SEC. If they hit on their transfers, that's a team that's absolutely going to rise up because, as you know, Auburn is where it's at because they haven't been able to score points. They haven't been able to put together a functional offense on a consistent basis. If Alex Golish and all of these guys come in and are able to have success in year one, I think they're good enough defensively to be certainly better than the 13th team in the SEC. But I think we have some reservations just about how many of those guys can come in and be impact players right away in the SEC.
0: We're talking to Adam Rittenberg of ESPN.com. Let's take your offseason wins, losses into consideration. For me, I would have Georgia, Texas at the top of the heap, and then I think we would come up with a different tier after that of maybe 3 to 5 schools, and then we would tier them off separately accordingly as we went on. How many teams are sort of tier one for you right now in this league, and how many are log jammed after that maybe that could be contenders for a conference title, but you're just not sure if the pieces are going to line up the way that they need to just yet?
1: Right. I think that's a fair way to look at it. I think that those two teams, Georgia, Texas, are right now in a tier of their own, but Ole Miss not far behind because of what we just talked about, even though they're going through a transition. Oklahoma, again, if Oklahoma is better offensively, coming off of a team that still made the playoff, won at Alabama, won some big games along the way, you know, they're a really interesting team. And then, you know, Texas A&M, same deal, made the playoff. What can they do to build off of that? They had a pretty strong offseason, even though they're replacing, you know, both of their coordinators. I know they went with internal replacements there. So interested to see how Mike Elko and that crew follow up. And then, you know, talking to some folks at Alabama, you know, they feel like they're going to be better in some of the areas that were, you know, clear deficiencies last year, you know, namely the run game. And you could probably just loop the offensive line into that conversation. They weren't good enough at those positions, even though they made the playoff, even though they won some big games in the SEC. If they can be better there, and then we'll see what happens at quarterback with, you know, a couple of interesting players in that mix. You can never count out that program because of its talent level and its coaching.
0: Is Alabama flying under the radar? It's just weird to say that.
1: Yeah.
0: I mean, just
1: yeah,
0: to even think that with where they've been for the last decade plus, but are they?
1: Yeah, I think they are. And, you know, I think it's probably because of how their season ended, you know, losing the way they did to Georgia, losing the way they did to Indiana in the college football playoff. You know, having an offseason, I mean, they rank, what do we have, 7th in the SEC's list. So, you know, kind of middle of the pack. You know, not an awful offseason, but, you know, they lose out on Hollywood Smothers at running back, who ends up at Texas within the conference. They did add, you know, some players that I know, you know, they're excited about. You know, they were able to keep some players that they're excited about, especially on the defensive side of the ball. But, you know, I don't need to explain this to you, Cole. If you can't block and you can't run the ball, you're not going to be a better program from what we saw last year. So it's really all, it's pretty simple for me with Alabama. You know, are they going to improve, you know, markedly in the run game to be able to support a new starting quarterback? If the answer is no, they're probably not making the playoffs.
0: Adam Rittenberg's joining us on the phones discussing his article up now at ESPN.com, ranking the offseason for all Power Four schools. And you mentioned it goes by conference. Texas is one in the SEC. You just mentioned them. I think the departures are critical. Now, is there some talent that's been brought in? Absolutely, of course. But take your offseason acquisitions and then some of the losses into consideration. What is Texas for you right now? A contender to win the league, yes, but what are some of the real concerns? How close are they to being maybe the team in the SEC this year?
1: Well, yeah, I mean, you mentioned some of the losses they had on the defensive side, you know, guys that are moving on to the NFL, especially in their back seven. How do they replace, you know, some of those key players? They've obviously spent money in the portal, which is not a surprise given how they've run their program. And then the Will Muschamp factor, you know, that was something I didn't see coming. I think Pete Kwiatkowski is a very respected defensive coordinator, but in the minds of Steve Sarkisian in Texas felt like they could upgrade there, and they bring back Will Muschamp, which is just fascinating to Austin. So, you know, to me, it's pretty simple. The way they were playing at the end of last season, they looked like a playoff team. They felt they belonged in the playoffs. I didn't have a problem with them being left out. But anything short of the playoff and a deep run is going to be looked at as a disappointment. And we'll be asking some of those questions that are being asked, you know, in other places around the country. Why isn't the investment translating to an even higher level? Why isn't Texas winning national championships? Why aren't they winning the SEC? Fair or not, that's the expectation you set when you're able to spend the type of money that they are in the portal and on their coaching staff.
0: That might be an opportunity where coaches are glad that they don't know what these rosters are being paid. And so the fans can't state it and lay it out just exactly the way you did, where that expectation doesn't change when they get more expensive than maybe people believe. Adam, great stuff, man. It's a good article. It's really interesting to kind of take a look at who's in, who's out, how it's going to affect, because even when we know what they've done somewhere else, we don't know exactly how it's going to work at their new place. Thanks for hopping on, man.
1: You bet, man. Thanks for having me.
0: Adam Redenberg joining us here on the Paul Feinbaum Show. Cole Kubrick filling in for Paul. 855-242-PAUL, 855-242-7285. We'll take a break, come back with more of your calls next right here on the Paul Feinbaum Show.
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0: Welcome back in, Paul Feinbaum Show. Cole Kubelik filling in for Paul the next 3 days, be in the rest of the show today. Still have Scott Docterman coming up after our next break. Justin Ferguson talks some Auburn with us at 4:30 today as well. 855-242-PAUL. You want to get into the show? We'll take your calls. Get to those. Any thoughts on SEC football, college football that you want to discuss? We mentioned earlier in the show, how many great players does each SEC team have this season? If you could trade for any quarterback in the SEC, who might that be? We also talked off-season wins, losses. Adam Rittenberg at ESPN.com ranking those, has Texas as the number one off-season in the SEC. We can discuss that. Radio calls, Jim Fife, Larry Munson, Mick Hubert, some of the greats to do it in the SEC. You give us your favorite and why. 855-242-PAUL, 855-242-7285. If you want to get in, Casey in Oklahoma wants to chime in on the Paul Feinbaum. Welcome in, Casey.
1: Hi, Cole. Thanks for having me on. I'm calling from Newcastle, Oklahoma, which is right across the river from Norman. And I'll say, as a Sooner fan, we're all one of the great things about coming to the SEC is all is the fun radio shows we get to listen to now and be part of, like Paul's and then yours in the morning. Your podcast. Appreciate every time you mention our Sooners, and I've just been enjoying it.
0: Appreciate you.
1: If you will indulge me, I've got two questions for you. The first, are you still doing breaks on Fanatics Live? And when are you doing that again? And how do I find you? Because I couldn't find the pizza polls.
0: Got it. So first answer would be yes. Mystery breaks on Fanatics Live. If there would be a lot of folks that have no idea what we're talking about, I'll explain it in a moment. We have one that we're probably going to wrap up tonight with Silhouette and Prism Black, and then got some Topps Chrome Football with an autographed jersey. That'll be probably Thursday night, 9:30. We have three of those. So Topps Chrome Football big right now. If you guys don't know, if you're not into the hobby, trading cards, things of that nature, these boxes are really expensive. So what you do is you go in and buy into a break. So you'll buy your favorite team, whether it's the Falcons, the Saints, the Seahawks, whatever, at a much smaller price than what it costs to buy an $800, $1,500, $1,600 box of cards. And then you get whoever comes out from that team inside the box of cards. So that's the break. They break the box and you get those. So mystery breaks is where I'll break now. That'll be probably tonight. We'll finish one up and we'll do a big one with Topps Chrome Football on Thursday night. So mystery breaks is where it is now. But I appreciate you asking. What was your second question, Casey?
1: All right. Fantastic. Thanks. I'll search up mystery breaks and I'll jump on here. As I mentioned, it's exciting being part of the SEC. And I'll take this one off the air as the, myself and other Sooner fans are looking at making some road trips to these new places. Can you give us some pointers on where we should head to first and get excited for these road trips and see these storied SEC stadiums and programs and towns?
0: Okay. Let's go by your... appreciate the call, Casey. Thanks for chiming in on the Paul Feinbaum Show today. 855-242-PAUL, 855-242-7285. Let's just look at Oklahoma's schedule this year. And if you were to pick where to go, and you're looking for traditions, venues, cool things to experience that maybe you haven't. Now, listen, it's not the SEC, but you get to go watch game at the Big House. I have been to the Big House, not for a game. We delivered the Joe Moore Award there a couple of years ago. Got to walk in, see it, walk around it, but I have not witnessed a game there. Going to a game at Athens, it's pretty incredible. The Go Dogs stick them when they kick the ball off. You get the dude playing the trumpet before the fourth quarter. Like, it's a really cool atmosphere. It's a great place to watch a game. Those fans get into it. All these SEC schools are doing everything with the light shows now that are pretty impressive. I have not been to Red River. I imagine Casey, who just called in, I don't need to sell him on Texas, Oklahoma. He probably knows what that one's all about. Florida is, when they're rolling, one of the toughest places to play in all of college football. The swamp is electric. The proximity for the opposing bench is closer to the fan than any other stadium I've ever been in, specifically in the Southeastern Conference. And the architecture of the stadium is extremely cool. Gator Bait, Chomp, the guy who comes out and does two bits, whoever the guest is before the game. There are a lot of cool traditions in Florida that you're able to go witness in there in Gainesville that are going to be pretty cool. And then at Missouri, they're doing some renovation on that stadium. Really cool place to watch a game, a little bit underrated. But at Mississippi State would be one that I would tell you that you need to take in. Because if you're just talking about tradition, Davis Wade, one, it gets louder than people think. Two, you got the new field level suites in, I guess that would be the north, or maybe that's the east end zone. I don't know which direction Davis Wade goes, so forgive me for that. But if you haven't heard the cowbells in person and the utter discipline that it takes for those fans to stop the cowbells before the next snap, and because when I played, they didn't have to do that. They just, the damn cowbells just went the entire time. And they played Who Let the Dogs Out every 7 seconds as well. It was rough to be a part of, specifically when you weren't winning. And I did not win against Mississippi State. That would be one that I would point to that I bet a lot of your friends that want to go to Oklahoma games are not looking at right now saying, that's the one we need to go to. Because it will exceed all of your expectations. Florida, you probably know it's a pretty cool place. You've seen a lot of big games on TV there. Okay, everybody's seen that one. Georgia, everybody's been watching games there. We know what the Big House is. A lot of folks are going to say, yes, awesome places. We know what it is. We've seen it on TV. But Davis Wade and Starkville, too, you get the college town experience. Like, Athens is kind of blown up. Still a very quaint college town, but, like, Starkville still has that real kind of old school college town feel. That would be the one that I would tell you to try to take in this year if you were going to get any. More calls on the other side. Scott Docterman coming up on the other side as well. Still have a lot to get to across the course of this Paul Feinbaum show. We're going to continue doing it. Stay here with us. 855-242-PAUL. 855-242-7285. Going to take your calls for the next 2 hours right here on the Paul Feinbaum show.
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0: Welcome back into the Paul Feinbaum Show. Hour number two. Cole Kublick filling in for Paul today. Going to get back to your calls, 855-242-PAUL, 855-242-7285. Trey, Bill, see you guys on hold. Hang tight through our next guest. We'll get to you. But we got to go to Scott Docterman first, who has an interesting article up now at The Athletic. What do Big Ten fans really think about Tony Petitti? And this could be mixed because you see the revenue distribution. I would think fans would be excited about a guy that's gotten the league. That you're coming off a couple national championships in a row. But there are some narratives being pushed that maybe people are growing a little bit sour on. Scott, where is the majority collective opinion from Big Ten fans on Commissioner Tony Petitti as we sit here today?
1: Well, it's good to talk to you, Cole. And I would say it's kind of mixed. But judged by a lot of the commentary that I received for this story, and we put out a survey a couple weeks ago seeking comments from people, and it was pretty widespread that people are not happy with him and some of his ideas. And even though in our vote, when we asked how confident are you in the Big Ten leadership, and anywhere from, you know, three being kind of neutral, five being great, and one being bad, I mean, most people were threes or fours, which is, you know, pretty, you know, 70%, roughly 80% north of the middle ground. I think that's pretty good. But when it came to him, they were stressed over a couple of different things. And I don't think it's not an outlier in the sport itself. One is they don't necessarily want to see more playoff teams. They don't want to see a 24-team field right now. And two, they don't really want private equity or any kind of outside investment firms invading the Big Ten. And because those are the initiatives that Tony Petitti has kind of chosen to champion, along with more money, that his popularity is not commensurate with the way the people feel about the Big Ten, which is they feel very positive about the direction of the league, the way it's competed, obviously, three national titles in football. You know, this year the trifecta with men's and women's basketball as well, but with him, they're very, very tepid. And I think it can come back to that they don't feel like there's a lot of transparency, and they don't hear from him enough. So that's kind of why right now that they're very tepid on the commissioner, but they like the direction of the Big Ten.
0: Scott Docterman of The Athletic joining us here on the Paul Feinbaum Show. Where's the direction coming for this expanded playoff push by Tony Petitti?
1: The direction? I would say the reasoning, I could probably speak to more of that, is that to get to 24, to him, he's seeing that there's less and less interest in, say, the bowls. And for schools, especially in this ever-expanding and chaotic market, that we're seeing in sports, that to keep more teams in the playoff discussion, in the discussion for the most important part of the season, keep those hopes alive later in the year is good for everybody. It's good for the fans to keep it up. It's good for the players to be energized for something other than a mid-tier bowl game. And obviously, that spells over into good for TV and good for financial well-being. But I think right now, the lack of an explanation as to all of that and why is probably the reason why that there's just not a lot of people in his corner. Only 9% of the fans that voted, you know, we had more than 3,600 votes in all these categories, and only 9% actually won a 24-team field. So I think what I would hope that does for Tony Petitti or anybody else who champions that cause is to come out and say why it would work, why it would work for an Ohio State, why it would work for an Iowa, why it would work for Oregon and everybody else in this country. Because I think there was also a lot of commentary that people cared beyond even the Big Ten, that they wanted to see the sport thrive, even though they are a fan of a Big Ten team and generally like the conference doing well.
0: How much of his, and let's just say all of leadership, we'll group others into this. We hear talks of greater good of the game, greater good of college football. How realistic do you think that is at the top of our leadership across the course of multiple conferences?
1: I think everybody's very provincial, and rightly so. I mean, if you're the boss of a league, if you're Greg Sankey or if you're Brett Yormark or Jim Phillips and certainly Tony Petitti, you've got to be concerned with number one first. But I think also that unlike in generations of the past and leaderships of the past, where it did seem like the greater good was at least the North Star, that now there's a question to that. And that's probably why there's such a negative response to some of these different changes, is money has become even more discussed and more important ever since the transfer portal happened. And we see the figures from revenue, from media deals and everything. And then also, I don't know that the game itself is what has at least been conveyed publicly as the number one cause, is, and everybody seems to be wanting to do things that better their conference as opposed to the game and the sport and college athletics in the forefront. And maybe they're just a little bit sidetracked because there's so many issues, and with congressional and presidential level discussions and what have you, but it's something that at least the messaging isn't filtering down to the fans.
0: You also wonder if you are not overly concerned about your league first and try to worry about that good of the game, do you get behind to where your league then falls behind of where some of the others are going? Scott Docterman joining us of The Athletic, discussing the temperature for Tony Petitti with Big Ten fans right now. I guess earlier when I asked, do his bosses want this? Do they want the 2014 playoff? Is this his idea? How much support does he have from other Big Ten leadership for this 2014 playoff?
1: Right now, it's still pretty strong, from the presidential level to the coaches in the league to the athletic directors. The majority of them are in his corner. And from what they have told me is that they believe in his ideas and his vision, and he does a good job of selling it to them. But I think this is where the disconnect lies, is that he goes into those meetings and he listens and he takes down notes and he comes up with ideas and rehashes it with them. And then they all feel like they have an ownership with it. It's just that next step to the public where it's falling short. And I don't know if it's his days with Major League Baseball that where you could do everything in a monopoly necessarily. You know, hey, we decided internally we want to do this, and so we're going to do it. Versus college sports, where not everything occurs in a one league vacuum. That I think that's where maybe the messaging is getting lost. But from talking to coaches, even some of the presidential levels, they've been they're excited about this. I mean, one of his ideas that probably that hasn't passed and probably won't now is that kind of play-in weekend, the first weekend of December, where you'd have like 3 versus 6 and 4 versus 5 to go along with your championship game. And that would help. Well, in that case, it would get the automatic qualifiers and everything in. I mean, the way it was conveyed to the coaches and why they liked it was, in an 18-team league, the schedules are so vastly different. We saw that 2 years ago with Indiana, for instance, that had a very favorable schedule and enabled them to go to the playoff. And then we've seen it in other years where teams are, you know, really struggling to get to 6-3 because they're playing 5 or 6 ranked teams and all of them are really good. So I think his meaning was, our league is so different and it's hard to get a grip on who's playing what, playing the best teams, and sometimes 8-1 may be just as good as 6-3, that they all buy into that. Well, again, going out and selling it and discussing it and getting it into the public consciousness, so maybe they're thinking about it, that just hasn't been part of his plan. And I think that's what's probably cost him in the court of public opinion.
0: Scott Docterman of The Athletic with us here on the Paul Feinbaum Show. One thing I haven't heard a lot of discussion on, and you referenced a little bit of it, Scott, there with kind of where things would go as soon as the regular season ended. We've heard a lot of conversation of conference championship games. Will they stay? Will they go? What's the future there? How do you manage that day even? But if we go to 24, does this regular season hold where it is today? I can't fathom that it does. And I can't fathom that a lot of ADs, presidents around college football want to mess with that. Where are we with, if this becomes realistic, how it would potentially affect the regular season we have today?
1: Yeah, I think that, you know, it's looking more and more like, I think in the future, it's going to be 12 games over 14 weeks. That the right now, the week zero will end up being week one, and everything will wrap up at Thanksgiving weekend. But I can see if they're going to go beyond 16 teams, if it's going to be a 24-team playoff, I think that championship weekend is going to be over, because if you're one of the top five, even 10 teams, and you feel like you got a good chance of the title, why play that extra game against a quality opponent that you may be seeing again in the playoffs when you get a chance to get yourself hurt, or you lose and you lose traction? What I could see as a scenario that the Big Ten used back in 2020 during the COVID year, the Pac-12 is using this year is that last weekend, turn it into a flex weekend and make your rivalry weekend the week before. And that would enable the flex weekend to kind of match up teams. And maybe you do get a championship game that weekend of Thanksgiving. It's the 12th regular season game, but it flexes us in to a championship game. And then possibly after that, you start looking up and measuring some of the teams, and maybe like in last year's case, you have, say, Texas A&M playing Vanderbilt, and you have Texas A&M playing Georgia, or so you have a bunch of different scenarios to where you can help elevate a team, or you have two teams that are right on the bubble, or two teams that have an opportunity to host and play one another, and then you kind of move it all the way down the line that maybe a couple of teams that are both at 5-6, and one gets to win and gets to a bowl game, or even down the road farther than that, you can match it up with maybe the two worst teams in the league that didn't get a chance to play, and then then at least one of them walks away with a smile on their face for half an hour. So I think that's something that's probably realistic, because then you could start your playoff first weekend in December and move it through to the point where you might be done in early January and then not worry about so much crossover with the portal. Unlike this year coming up where the championship's, what, the 25th, 26th of January?
0: No, it's an interesting thought. Scott Docterman of The Athletic, one more question for you. I thought the Big Ten, a little bit deeper last year than it had been in previous years. When you get a season like Indiana had, and you get the matchup that you got in the Big Ten title game, multiple playoff teams, that's going to be the narrative. How will that depth look for this league this year compared to the last few, in your opinion?
1: I think it's going to be similar. I'm just interested in knowing which teams are going to kind of take that step forward, because you had I think in some ways perception hurt the Big Ten because the narrative throughout last season was the SEC is so much deeper and has so many good teams, and you have that top 25 recidivism where, yeah, okay, well, you're playing a ranked team and you lose and you don't fall out of the rankings, versus the Big Ten, it had that issue with USC and Iowa in particular. Those two were right there on the border and pretty good and didn't quite get in there. And I think this year we're going to see some teams that at the top that you would expect. I think you're going to see a bounce back from Penn State. I think Michigan's got the ability to do that. I think USC with Jordan Mayava could be one of the better teams in the country. Washington is in that same category. And then, who else will rise up? There's going to be at least one or two teams that kind of surprise. I mean, could Pat Fitzgerald at Michigan State? I don't know that one would be the one. But, you know, Iowa was really good last year. And if they get out of their first three games, they can maybe get to that point. But I think that they'll still be really strong. But I think the one thing I would point out in this survey was when asked how it compares with the SEC, that it was universal that the Big Ten fans did not feel the depth of the league at the bottom was equal to the SEC's bottom. They felt like the SEC's bottom was stronger than the Big Ten. And I thought that was a point for self-awareness by the Big Ten crowd, because I think they saw that teams like, whether it's Kentucky or Mississippi State, were better than some of the teams at the very bottom of the Big Ten, and they want to see those teams get better.
0: There you go. Scott, great stuff. Thanks for hopping on with us today. Wonderful information. We'll do it again soon.
1: All right. Thanks, Cole. Appreciate you.
0: Scott Docterman of The Athletic. That article up now at theathletic.com on just kind of where Big Ten fans on are Tony Petitti at the moment. We'll get back to your calls. And as Scott pointed out, everybody wants a better bottom. That's what we're all looking for. So, Trey, Bill, we'll get to you on the other side. 855-242-PAUL, 855-242-7285. 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

0: 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Cole Kublick sitting in for Paul today. Appreciate everybody that's already joined. We had Adam Rittenberg, Scott Docton. We've got Justin Ferguson. In about an hour, he'll discuss what he thinks Auburn's going to be capable of this upcoming season. Covers the Auburn Tigers. 855-242-PAUL. 855-242-7285. If you want to be a part of the show, we've covered a litany of topics already. Any of those that you want to get in, follow up on, you can do that. Trey in Tuscaloosa would like to chime in on the show. Welcome into the Paul Feinbaum Show, Trey.
1: Hey, man, great to talk to you again. You're doing another great job. So I sure like listening to you when you're on the phone, when you take over. So I appreciate you. But you know, I kind of threw something like this at Paul yesterday, and I think nobody's better to answer this question, a few of these questions, than you, if you'll give me a few minutes here. You know, I think it's about DeBoer. I think DeBoer is a really good coach. But what I think he struggles with at times is discipline. And I don't mean as far as like discipline a player because he did something wrong. I'm talking about with okay, for an example, I hear this excuse all the time where he lost this many players and he lost this player. And Cole, I don't care if he lost the whole team, because to me, I don't think that has anything to do with if you're late for practice or you're late for class or you're late for film study or lack of effort at practice. You know, you played. If you give a lack of effort at practice, you're going to end up giving not your best effort in a game. And if you only complete a drill 7 out of 10 times, like I talked with Paul this yesterday, that's what's going to happen to you on the field. You're going to give up on a play or two. And so... I see.

0: these players, they quitting on plays and stuff. And then this excuse about losing all these stars players. Well, Cole, I don't think your star ranking has anything to do with that. I think we kind of lost. If you're a two or three star or you're a five star, you should still be giving the same type of effort on the field, and it's irrelevant to your effort or performance. Your star ranking is irrelevant, and we see this on the field, because if you don't have discipline at practice or on the field, you're not going to do a good job during the game. You're not going to be where you're supposed to be when you're supposed to be there every time. And I think that has a lot to do with discipline, which starts at practice. And then the second part of my question, we see a lot of shifting going on with this offense. You played football. I just think a lot of, and so we see a lot of sacks giving up. I think a lot of that has to do, and you correct me if I'm wrong, when you leave a lineman squatted for 25, 30 seconds on every play, eventually you're going to get dead legged, and we see them get bull rushed. I mean, we're talking about the whole offensive line. So I just, and you played. So, and I know you are able to read, you're on the sidelines, and you see a lot of stuff that we don't get to see or Paul gets to see. And I would just like to get your opinion on that. And again, I think DeBoer's a good coach. I just think he lacks discipline with at practice and finishing plays and things of that sort. What are your thoughts on that, Cole?
1: I think it's something that can still improve. I don't think there's any doubt about it. And it goes back to what we talked about a little bit earlier in the show, Trey, and that is setting your culture and getting your culture right. Sometimes you have to do that with leftovers. Sometimes you have to do that with guys that are not necessarily 100% bought in. I'll say this. Some of the things you referenced, if they don't appear to be improved this year, it could absolutely come into question and should be something that is concerning. But I haven't seen it to the extent that I think it's just a problem with him and what he allows and what he's going to let that team be. I haven't seen it to that extent just yet. As far as the movement goes offensively, you look at Mike Shanahan for Indiana, Steve Sarkisian at Texas, Mike Bobo at Georgia, Lane Kiffin, wherever he's been. All these guys are moving pre-snap. I will say, I'll give you a pat on the back for helping out the offensive linemen of staying in your stance for 20, 22 seconds. None of us like that. Specifically late in the third, early middle of the fourth quarter, that is not fun. And that can affect you, and that can be a problem. There's absolutely some realistic nature to, was Ty Simpson doing too much at the line of scrimmage at times last year? Now, you want your quarterback to get you in the perfect play. You want him to get you into the right call. You want him to go the right direction, set the protection the correct way, and get you into what's best. But I do think that, like Steve Sarkisian, I always hear him say, we need some call it and run it. And essentially what he's saying is, we need to come to the line of scrimmage, and whatever play we call, we need to run that play. Now, that could have a tag in the call to where they're going to go right or left. So you at least still have some sort of option. You're not just going to run inside zone to the left when they have, you know, six defensive tackles lined up over there. But there's some reality to what you said. I think Kalen DeBoer is a great coach. I think he is a really good coach. And I don't think that he has had an opportunity to prove everything he can do yet. There's a reason that other schools came calling. There's a reason other schools wanted him there. And that's because they also think he's going to be a really good coach. He's a really good coach. And I'm going to say, I don't think those are going to be done, even with his extension. I think other schools are going to still test the market on him because he is that good of a coach. I believe that, and other people believe that. The problem will be who he's being compared to always, and it's the guy that he replaced. College football does not operate the way it did when Nick Saban was Alabama's head coach. Therefore, I don't think we're going to get a lot of Nick Sabans or even anything close to it in today's college football. And it is not fair for Kalen DeBoer to be referenced as that. This guy went to the playoffs. He won a playoff game on the road. He was in the SEC championship game, and no credit. Nobody's happy about it. Everybody talks about, and this is part of retraining our brains as to where we are in college football today and some of the things that are maybe deemed as a good season, an acceptable season. I mean, I see the things about they only had one good player last year, or they didn't improve last year. There were multiple areas that team was better last year than the year before, specifically at quarterback, by the way. Just look at the draft. That proves that. Now, did the offensive line go backwards? Probably, yeah. I would say that it did. I don't think the entire wide receiver core went backwards. I think there are parts of the – I think the secondary was better last year than it was the year before. I mean, the film will tell you that easily. That's not hard to see at all. So parts of that team absolutely improved, and I think you give them this offseason, more players that they like, that they have in, more players that have been in the system. You see if they can improve upon it again this year. All right, we'll get to a break. More of your calls next right here on the Paul Feinbaum Show.
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6: Here is your latest Middle Tennessee weather. Showers and thunderstorms are likely through Wednesday, with a high near 68 and a west-northwest wind at 5 to 10 miles per hour. Rainfall could reach up to half an inch. Showers continue into Wednesday night, with a low around 51. Thursday brings a slight chance of morning showers before turning partly sunny, with a high near 68. 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

0: Welcome back into the Paul Feinbaum Show. Cole Kubelik filling in for Paul today. I'll be with you tomorrow and Thursday as well. We'll get back to your calls after we visit with Justin Ferguson of the Auburn Observer, covers the Auburn Tigers, and joining us now. We had a little Auburn conversation earlier in the show, Justin, and it was around that continuity, that chemistry offensively that's going to be back. Too many people, I think, will judge it by the spring game. Coming out of spring football, how did your opinion change of what this offense maybe can be under Alex Golish this upcoming season?
1: Yeah, I mean, I think the big thing for me was hearing Alex Golish, a guy who has spent the last 3 years working with Byron Brown, talking about how much better he thought Byron Brown had gotten over the course of the spring. You know, he made the comparison that, hey, this is like a 500 level offense now compared to kind of the 300 to 400 that I expected us to be at. And, you know, yeah, Byron Brown did not have a good spring game. It was kind of really the only time you saw or heard about any of the 15 spring practices that he didn't do particularly well in. So I think with Byron, I think the big thing for him is, you know, he's one of those guys that is so dynamic with the ball in his hands. He's a really good runner, one of the better runners in the country last season, regardless of position. So you didn't really get to see that in the spring. But when you hear, hey, he's gotten a whole lot better of, you know, knowing where to go with the ball, knowing the ins and outs of this offense, being more comfortable in the pocket, even if we didn't necessarily see all of that at the A-Day game, you saw and heard a lot about it during the course of the spring. And that should have, I think, a lot of Auburn fans really excited about the potential of this guy in this offense, because he knows it inside and out, and he's gotten more and more confident, you know, just as the time has gone on.
0: I feel like running back, you can go look and see what that's going to be. Wide receiver, you can get a pretty good idea visually of what that might be. Quarterback, obviously, we've seen Byron Brown complete attempts, a lot of passes, rush the football in college football. I don't really know what to make of the offensive line right now. Individually, there are a couple of pieces I think that can be good and can be an upgrade, but collectively, I don't know how anyone can tell you how they feel, good, bad, indifferent. What was the buzz coming out of the facility of how that offensive line performed this spring?
1: Yeah, I think they felt like they got a lot accomplished up front this spring. Alex Golish entered spring ball saying, hey, we need to pray for this offensive line. And he left it saying, hey, I thought they did a good job, and you know, feels more comfortable, more confident in that group. I think the big thing for them is just it's the options. You know, maybe they don't have their top five set right now. And, you know, Stanton Ramil, the transfer from Michigan State, was out for pretty much all of spring ball, so you didn't really get to see him much, and they expect him to probably be one of their starting tackles. But when you see guys like a Ty Buster or, you know, Wilson Zier, Derek Plaz, who's a transfer from Miami, come in and kind of really make a charge and say, you know, get some your first team reps, I thought was a pretty positive sign. Like they like what they've got in Cole Best. Obviously, he's been the center for this offense the last few seasons. Joe Simmons, the transfer from James Madison, had a good spring. I feel confident that those two guys are going to start. Everywhere else, though, like you said, it's kind of up in the air. You like some of the pieces. It's just a matter of finding which five fit the best and then who is like the next man up and all down the line. And I think Auburn feels confident that they've got options. They like their depth. It's going to be like who can separate themselves over the summer and the fall months to be, okay, we need to be the guys out there on the field first and foremost to lead the charge. Because I'm with you. I think there's plenty of options up front. But, you know, I can't really make heads or tails on who's going to play where. And I think that's where fall camp's going to be huge for this group, because they've got a lot to figure out.
0: We're talking with Justin Ferguson. He covers the Auburn Tigers for the Auburn Observer. Defensively, I loved hearing Alex Golish tell me last week at the Regents Tradition that he told DJ Durkin, do what you need to do in practice. Get what you need to get done. Be aggressive. Attack. Give us what you're going to give people in games. Very different than the previous regime. But one thing that concerns me when I hear that is the depth up front for this defense. I think they have guys that can make an impact, but do they have enough guys to be able to run this defense as aggressively as DJ has in recent years and be as successful with it as they have? What does that depth look like to you up front for the Auburn defense?
1: Yeah, I mean, I think the big thing, and I could say this about pretty much every position on the defense this year, but especially up front, I think this season, the ceiling of this Auburn defense is going to be defined by what that class of 2025 does there. Auburn retained a lot of those guys. It was a really good recruiting class. A number of players there got their feet wet last season. Some made a little bit more impact than others. But, you know, they're really counting on those guys to kind of step up and look like SEC caliber, you know, key defensive players that they need. And up front, it's, you know, it's the big one for me is going to have to be Jared Smith. They go get Deshaun Womack out of the portal from Ole Miss, and he's got that experience. He's got that NFL type of body at edge rusher, but they need more pass rush, especially when you lose a Calvert Falk, when you lose a Kieron Crawford to the league. And so Jared Smith had a fantastic spring, and I think he's going to have to be one of Auburn's top guys up there. So, you know, I think he's a big, you know, reason why Auburn fans should be a little bit more excited about that pass rush. On the interior, you know, it's like, hey, how much does a Malik Autry or a Jordan Crawford or a Darian Smith, three guys that we heard a good bit about this spring, how much they take a step forward? I really, you know, have been impressed with a couple of those guys, especially Darian Smith, you know, here throughout the spring. They've got to be able to kind of really, you know, take that kind of next step as a group, because you've got some older pieces. You've got some guys that have been there and done that before in this league, but you need that depth, and you need to be able to, like you said, if you're going to want to play aggressively and rotate, you got to have that depth up front. So I'm really looking at that sophomore class. If they really come together, I think this defense could be one of the best in the SEC. It's just going to be how quickly they come together and how much they come together, because I think front to back, they've got to get those guys to step up and play, you know, like what they were capable of when they signed them out of high school.
0: Justin Ferguson is joining us on the phones here on the Paul Feinbaum Show to discuss this Auburn football team as we inch toward fall practice. We mentioned a little bit of the defense, and obviously there are some playmakers that are going to be back on that side of the football. Some, it looks like, now having more success being recruited out of high school on both sides of the ball. Where is this success coming from? Where would you point to the recent traditional high school success in recruiting that Alex Golish and his staff are having?
1: Yeah, I mean, I think they've done a really good job, I think, of, you know, really establishing some relationships quickly, being really hard at work on the trail. I think one of the things about this coaching staff that has really kind of struck me from the moment, you know, they came on in early December was, you know, just Alex Golish is a guy that is really meticulous about, you know, having everything planned out and being, you know, filling up every day with as much stuff as you can do as a coach. And, you know, recruiting is a big one, and they knew they had to kind of work in overdrive there because for a number of these guys, you're having to play catch up at this point as you're coming in. I do think one of the other things that's really helped them out a lot is when you look at the assistants that he did bring in that weren't from USF, you know, he got some guys that are familiar with this area, familiar with recruiting at this level, and already have some of those prior relationships. When you look at getting a Larry Porter back as your running backs coach, when you look at, you know, the fact that three different guys on Auburn's defensive staff, DJ Durkin, Coleman Hutzler, and Tim Banks, were defensive coordinators in the SEC this past season. You know, they went out and got some guys that I think can really kind of help get that going in recruiting there. And then on top of that, you know, I think one of the big keys for this group is that continuity with some guys like Fontrell King-Williams on the defensive front. He's been probably one of their best recruiters over the last few years, and they've been able to kind of keep him in place. So, you know, I think it's just a lot of hard work and a lot of knowing that they have to maybe go the extra mile in recruiting to kind of, you know, jump into some of these battles, and they've been able to pick off a few good ones here recently, and they need to continue to keep that ball rolling. I don't think they're going to sign a huge class. I think this day and age of college football, you're going to want to sign, you know, instant impact type of talents and out of high school, and then fill out the rest with what you want every year from the transfer portal class. But they're off to a pretty good start with some of the guys that they picked up here in the early summer months.
0: What about last year's class, guys, we haven't seen a lot of? Are there heavy contributions this upcoming season in any of their futures that you see?
1: Yeah, I mean, I think this upcoming class has got a couple of guys. This current freshman class, I should say, has a couple of guys. Deshaun Spencer really stole the show at the 8A game You know, he had 9 catches and, you know, led the team in targets, and he was just did such a good job of getting open. He's a guy that came out of Saraland here in Alabama, and, you know, Ryan Williams came from that program. Bayless Jones back at Tennessee was from that program as well. And that was a, you know, they've got a really good track record of getting, like, instant impact, really good, you know, slot receivers that do a great job of getting open. And he did a great job here in the spring, you know, really kind of establishing himself as an option. And I think he could get in the mix and be somebody in this rotation that, you know, could catch some people, you know, by surprise this year. You know, on the defensive side, you know, the ball, it's going to be interesting to see who can kind of separate themselves there. I look at some of the position groups where you've got, you know, a little bit more need for production. I look at edge rusher. Jacquez Wilkes was a really talented guy from right down the road in Hanley. Auburn's had some success over the years where you look at guys like Keldrick Falk and others where you may play 1A, 2A football in this state, but, you know, were SEC caliber guys and kind of can make quick impacts. I think if Wilkes can get kind of his feet wet this season, he's a pretty impressive player, just a great athlete that can do a lot of things. And I think Auburn could use some of that extra help at edge rusher. So Wilkes is kind of that guy I'm looking at early on and saying, okay, maybe he could be a freshman that kind of could separate themselves, you know, early on.
0: Yeah, absolutely. It's going to be fun to watch, fun to see what Alex Gold can do with this team year one. Justin, we appreciate the time today. Thanks for hopping on. We'll do it again soon.
1: Yeah, appreciate it, Cole.
0: Justin Ferguson of the Auburn Observer helping unpack a little bit of Auburn post-spring and what that may look like. A couple of you guys still on hold. 855-242-PAUL, 855-242-7285. We'll get back to your calls next right here on the Paul Feinbaum Show.
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0: 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You want to be a part of the show. Bill in Texas has been patient. Welcome in, Bill.
1: Yeah, thanks. We were talking about having to follow Nick Saban DeBoer. There was a guy named Danny White who had to follow Roger Staubach. Never could break that reputation, but he broke every record that Staubach had. My call was about, we were talking about stadiums and the traditions and so forth.
0: Yes, sir.
1: Have you ever been to an Aggie game?
0: Plenty.
1: Midnight Yell, 112,000, largest stadium in the SEC, standing for 3.5 hours.
0: It's a great tradition.
1: There's no tradition like it, and I just didn't hear anybody make comment on that from your side, so.
0: No, I would not leave any of those out if we were talking great traditions in the SEC. And I think one thing that probably holds those back is they haven't been SEC traditions near as long as some of the others have, as in calling the dogs, playing between the hedges, seeing the eagle fly before an Auburn game. You know, it's football time in Tennessee, especially now with how they black it out and put the neon orange spotlight on when they run through the tee. A lot of those have just been around for a while, a little bit longer. And so it's going to be harder for people to lean on something that hadn't been around quite as long as their first favorite tradition in the league. But attending an A&M game is incredible. And I went by the schedule that was in front of Oklahoma this year and where they were going to be playing. And that's why I chose some of those games and where they were and where they were going to be. They won't be at A&M. So that was why we didn't necessarily discuss that one. But I do appreciate the call. We'll get to more of your calls. 855-242-7285 next right here on the Paul Feinbaum Show. 855-242-7285, 855-242-PAUL, if you want to get in. I mean, you talk traditions in this league. There are going to be a boatload that people are going to discuss, people are going to talk about. That could be mascots, that could be entrances into the stadium. I mean, the Booner Scooter rolling in, you're chasing that thing out. That's going to be one at Oklahoma that hasn't been around as long as some of the others, obviously. You got Bevo there, Texas. Mascots are going to be a big part of this, as well as just kind of what some people do. Mike in Alabama wants to chime in. Mike, what's on your mind today?
2: Hey, how you doing, man?
0: Doing great, thanks.
2: Hey, I just want to talk about my Crimson Tide for a minute.
0: Sure.
2: And this Teddy DeBoer thing. I don't agree with the money that they gave him for, because he didn't prove anything. And my thing is, the day that Nick Saban retired, I think we should have went after Lane Kiffin. But what do you think about my Crimson Tide this year, what they're going to look like, and the pieces that they have this year?
0: Mike, do this. Stick with us through the break. We'll come back. We'll let you rejoin, and we'll talk about maybe what Alabama is going to be this year and what that football team under Kalen DeBoer may be. I'll get to some of those questions on Alabama, what it might look like, and we'll take more of your calls next right here on the Paul Feinbaum Show.
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0: 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Going to get to your calls. 855-242-PAUL. 855-242-7285. We went to the break with Mike on hold. Wanted to talk Alabama. Now, Mike, here, rejoin us. Let us know what you want to go. We'll talk about where you want to go with this Crimson Tide discussion here.
1: I want to go like what he thinks. You know, what do you guys think of this season? What is it going to look like with the new pieces that we have, the new staff? That's what I'm going with, because I think we should have had Lane Kiffin instead of DeBoer when we had a chance. That's what I'm thinking. I just want to know.
0: It's not going to happen. It's not going to be Lane at Alabama. It just isn't, and that's okay. It's based on some things. Previously, it's just not going to happen, not going to take place. You got a good coach. You got Kalen DeBoer. You got a good staff in. I think when you look at the receiver position, I know the injury to Noah Rogers in the spring, not great, but Latsier Brooks is ready for a breakout season. Ryan Coleman-Williams got to get back to what he was 2 years ago. If he can do that with Rico Scott, now all of a sudden I think you have legitimate weapons on the perimeter that can make life a little bit easier for a younger quarterback, be it Keelan Russell or Austin Mack. I think both those guys are going to be good players. Now, I think Keelan Russell maybe a little bit more through mobility. I think Austin Mack, big in the pocket, big stature, can deliver the football down the field, has been in that system just a little bit longer. Does that give him advantages? Not really sure. You got a freshman running back I think is going to get some carries, but he's got to learn how to pass protect. That's almost every freshman running back. That's not a deal really against him. I think you'll see some names at tight end emerge. Caleb Edwards, Jay Lindsey. That's a position I have question marks about, but Raisin Delgado is a good center you get from Cal Poly. I think Jackson Lloyd's going to be a better option at left tackle long-term than what you've had the last few years. It's just what he's capable of there. Michael Carroll, be it guard or tackle, I think is going to help. And I think you got some offensive linemen in that are going to play the game a little bit more like your offensive coordinator Ryan Grubb wants it to be played. And then defensively, I am concerned about depth at linebacker, similar to what I was a year ago. But I like Kedrick Bingley-Jones. We've seen him play at Mississippi State. I think he can be a good player. London Simmons is a guy that I saw emerge towards the end of last year. Good length, got a big wingspan. I think he can come in and give them something big time there, sort of at nose, defensive tackle. Jamarion Latham gave you some really good reps last year. You go get a Devin Tompkins from USC, who I think can play some end tackle. He can be more of a pass rush defensive tackle for you. You got a big D tackle out of Oregon that I think can come in and help you. So Terrence Green. I think Alabama's going to be a team that is in the mix. Do they have the frontline talent of Texas and Georgia? Probably not, but that's where coaching comes in and wins. That's where coaching comes in and gets the job done. Red Morgan, Keon Sapp, Bray Hubbard, all on the back end of that defense back. Xavien Brown back. The secondary should allow the front to do a lot more. Maybe, and they got more aggressive as the season went on last year. If you go to the LSU game, they really got more aggressive and started to ramp up what they were doing from a scheme, stunt, blitz, pressure perspective. And I think you'll see probably more of that earlier this year because of the secondary and the veterans that they have back.
2: Started to ramp up what they were doing.
1: Okay, hey, man. Thank you, man. I just want to know what my Chris Child is going to look like this year. Have a great day, man. A roll tide.
0: You too. Appreciate the call. Now, listen, every team in the league, we're going to talk about the schedule being tough. You're at Kentucky week two, Florida State. Last year, we know what that game was. That's a revenge game coming to Brian Denny. South Carolina at home. You got to go to Mississippi State. You get Georgia. You're at Tennessee. You got A&M at home. At LSU. That one will be personal for Lane and company. You're at Vandy, Chattanooga, Auburn at home to close it out. It is a more manageable than schedule than the majority of the league has. When you ask me my opinion on kind of what it is and where it is, when you're talking about that Alabama schedule this upcoming season. 855-242-PAUL, 855-242-7285. Sarge in Lexington wants to chime in. What's on your mind today, Sarge?
3: Hey, Paul. Always good to be on with you. My big picture question for Auburn. It was so my ex-girlfriend was Auburn. I know I was in college roughly when you played there. I wondered for years why Auburn couldn't figure out, hey, we need a blue-chip quarterback. Under both Harsin and Freeze, it's like, that's one part of the question. My other question is, I hear all about this Yellowwood guy all the time, but what about Tim Cook? Is he engaged at all? Or are they trying to engage him as an alumni?
0: I think the effort is absolutely there. I will not discount the efforts of the people that were either involved in the Auburn Collective or involved with the fundraising efforts at Auburn now. And I do think Tim Cook has been very generous to the university. I don't think Tim Cook is somebody that is going to go above and beyond right now from an athletics perspective. It's not necessarily his thing. He wants to see Auburn do well. I think he wants to see Auburn win, but I think he's in line with a little bit more of an old school mindset on payers being played and how that money is turned over. I do think there are some more creative ways that things could be agreed upon and relationships could be developed and made. And I think some of those efforts are happening. I know some people that are a little bit new to that scene that are trying to make some things happen, do some different things. And I don't think he's forgotten or not included or not talked to by any stretch of the imagination. He just doesn't have, he's not up front with that mindset of, hey, here's a check, let's go get this player. Here's a check, let's go get this group of players. I don't think that his mindset is that like it is with some other folks that are very generous to Auburn athletics. So as far as the quarterbacks go, you talk about elite quarterbacks. The conversation may need to be more of why haven't some of the blue chip quarterbacks worked out? Bo Nix was a five-star quarterback. You had a five-star quarterback on your roster last year, Jackson Arnold. I know his play has not matched that. I'm not trying to make that discussion happen at all because Jackson Arnold has trouble letting go of the football, but was a five-star quarterback, was a blue-chip prospect coming out. So the more concerning part of that might not be how many of them you able to get on campus. It's what you've done when you've gotten them on campus and then haven't been able to either develop or put them in positions to consistently go make plays and find success. That's the part that I think most Auburn fans would probably look at and say, can't continue to let that happen. Can't be a part of what we're doing.
3: Let me take the conversation. So I am tracking a metric that I'm calling roster construction efficiency, and that's wins per $1 million of NIL. And so right before me, I have the entire SEC 16 teams. And I just wanted to tell you, and you can move on to the next caller, but I thought you'd find this interesting. At the top, we have Ole Miss and Vandy at roughly around one win per $1 million of NIL. At the very bottom, you want to guess who's at the bottom?
0: I'm going to go. Is this just from last year?
3: Yeah.
0: I would guess Tennessee last year. No, Auburn. Auburn would be up there because Auburn had probably a top five roster in the SEC last year.
3: Auburn's mid. Auburn's about like 0.6 wins per $1 million of NIL. They're in the upper half firmly, and they are in basketball too. I track this in football and basketball.
0: Okay.
3: But Texas and Texas A&M are at the bottom. And that's kind of not surprising. They're both spinning up and, frankly, not seeing the return. But that's something I think a lot about is I think what we're going to see over time, the metric varies a lot more in basketball. You have so many more games. And so I exclude non-Power 5 games because you're supposed to win those. And, again, the metric's not looking at how much you win by or lose by. It's just looking at pure wins.
0: How expensive those wins are, essentially, right?
3: Yeah. And what I think we're going to see, this is my hypothesis, I think we're going to see convergence over time. But right now, it's a huge spread. And people just are spending way too much and not getting returned, or vice versa.
0: See, I'll counter you with this. And I'd love to keep you on and have this conversation. Number one, I'd like to know where you get your spending information from, because I question the accuracy of some. Number two, I don't think A&M fans or Texas, I don't think collectively they like the way their season ended. But I don't think they have any issue with how much their wins cost when you're talking about going 11-2 and 10-3 and being in the mix for the playoff or being in the playoff and having a home playoff game. I think getting to see that's where we're going wrong with the new mindset is we're not understanding the position we put ourselves to finish. We're just taking how we finish the season and that's it. That's how we judge the entire year. A&M had a great year. Texas had a really good year. A couple of things could have ended differently. I get that. I understand that. But I don't think Texas or Texas A&M fans would look at that and say that it was a waste of money or it was too expensive for what they got back. You're always going to want more, specifically the guys that are writing the big checks. But 11-2 for A&M, $1 million per for that, I think they'd sign up for that every year.
3: Hey, Cole, thanks for taking my call.
0: Thanks for hopping on, Sarge. Appreciate it. I don't know where to get extremely accurate spending information. I know what people tell me. I know what other coaches tell me about other schools. I know what coaches tell me about their schools. I know what some people report, but I don't think the access is transparent enough across the board to say, at least that I trust, that I know what Tennessee spends. I know what Missouri spends. We can have a pretty good idea of it. I do think it's a fascinating chart, though, and it's a fascinating study to sit back there and look at, all right, this is what you spent. This is what you got. Is it okay? Because I would not have A&M or Texas at the bottom of that list. Number one, I don't think they I think they probably have less concern of what things are going to cost than anybody else. And they're going to be able to look at that and say, okay, cool. We'll write the check for it. We can sign up for it. They have access to more money than the majority of these SEC schools. Have the access than some four or five combined than some SEC schools. But you look at the return that Ole Miss is getting at 13 wins last year, winning playoff games. Pretty good value for that one. And then obviously Vanderbilt with a little bit of a lower spend to get to 10 wins, a historic season from a perspective of what Vanderbilt football has done in its entirety, but also what the carryover was from the prior year, and then the carryover and continuity was from when they brought in Diego Pavia, Eli Stowers, Tim Beck, and other folks from New Mexico State. And we forget that the offensive coordinator came, the head coach came, along with the quarterback, the tight end, and some others. Throwing a couple offensive linemen as well. And that makes a big difference, not just in the 1 year, but the second year that everybody's there together. They did it in a little bit of a different way. I don't know, honestly, if you took it that way and said, which one's more difficult to replicate? The Vanderbilt formula, or let's just say the Texas or the Texas A&M formula? Now, a lot of times it's going to be harder for the Texas and the Texas A&M formula because you just can't go get that money. You can't go get $30, $40 million a year to spend on your college football team. But if you're only spending $15, $20, $22, whatever that is at Vanderbilt, can you go get those kind of guys and get those kind of bargains and then keep them after they have the really good year and then build upon it by what you add and how Clark Lee put more pieces around them and molded the pieces that he had to put together a historic season? Neither easy. It's almost like in today's college football, none of it is truly easy to replicate because there's so much movement. There's so much turnover. There's so much different each and every year. It's hard to sit here and say it's not a gigantic roll of the dice of what every team's going to look like because it's just constant turnover. That's why we look at teams like Auburn getting multiple pieces from South Florida and say, oh, yeah, that offense can be pretty good. They played together. It's great. We still don't know. There are less knowns right now in college football than we've ever had, ever in college football. It's not even close. 855-242-PAUL, 855-242-7285. 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

0: All right, welcome back into the Paul Feinbaum Show. Cole Kubelik with you, filling in for Paul today. Done with guests the rest of the way through, so we get to your call. Teams you want to discuss inside the SEC, 855-242-PAUL, 855-242-7285. We talked radio voices of the SEC and some of the great sounds that we've had in this league over time. Larry Munson there asking Georgia fans to hunker down one more time, talking about the sugar falling from the sky. Obviously, Jim Fife and Touchdown Auburn being some of the best calls that Auburn fans grew up with. Jack Crystal of Mississippi State, Mick Hubert and his oh my for the Florida Gators over time. John Hand there, Tennessee, it's football time in Tennessee, something I know you're used to hearing before the game and before Tennessee runs out through the tee. We've talked about just traditions in the Southeastern Conference, whether it's the Eagle flying at Auburn, whether it's Tennessee football players running through the tee to open the game, the checkerboard end zones. There are a boatload in this league. The Vol Navy comes to mind as well there. 2001 Space Odyssey in South Carolina, Sandstorm in Columbia, South Carolina. Your favorites, yours that you think are must-see for maybe some fans that haven't seen them all. Now, keep in mind, Oklahoma, Texas still new to the league. They haven't been able to travel to all these venues. They haven't been able to go to all these places and see what they have to offer. I haven't heard Neck in Baton Rouge. I don't know what that's like. So you go to a night game in Baton Rouge, it's something special. It's something different, man. Like there is just a different vibe, a different feel in that place than there is in almost any other place you're going to go to for an evening matchup in the Southeastern Conference. Talked about great players on SEC rosters. How many are there on different SEC teams? If you took each individual team in the Southeastern Conference, how many of those players on each roster would you reference as great players? You think about Ole Miss this year. How many great players does Ole Miss have? Because I think that number would be a little bit higher than some other, maybe even Ole Miss fans would throw out there. And that's not a team that we've spent, I think, enough talking about in this offseason in and of themselves. I know the wide receiver position is going to be a little bit different. I know the offensive coordinator is going to be just a little bit different. But Pete Golden is going to continue to win people over. The more you hear from him, the more you hear interviews and him talking about his team, his players, how he carries himself, things that he's done. I just think the experiences that he's had and essentially acting as more of an associate head coach the last few years under Lane Kiffin than people are going to give him credit for is going to help him be a more successful head coach than maybe some people believe. But I'll tell you this right now. Everybody knows Trinidad Shambles, great football player. Kewon Lacy, great football player. But you're not going to get a lot of people talking about Will Eccles, great football player, and he is. Will Eccles may be entering this season as a top two, three interior defensive lineman in this league. And then you have a couple that I think can be by the end of the season. Some Taron Perkins, really good football player, but they played him off the ball a lot last year. He might be rushing the passer more. I said earlier in the show, that Ole Miss defensive line, Cam Franklin, Will Eccles, and Taron Perkins will be better than people believe. Now, do they have the depth they've had the last few years? I don't know. Luke Haas is a maybe, kind of could be. We've seen Jonte Cook play at Texas before. Horatio Fields was a guy, when he was at Auburn, that staff was really excited about. So even some of the new names on the wide receiver room have a chance to be pretty good for this Ole Miss football team. But I'd probably give them three legitimately great football players on that Ole Miss roster. When you start talking about putting them up the next to everybody else, it's not going to be too much different. Brad in Alabama wants to chime in on SEC traditions. Welcome into the show, Brad.
1: Appreciate you having me. You're talking about announcers and stuff like that. The one that I didn't hear you mention has got to, in my opinion, because I'm an Alabama fan, Eli Gold. Man, some of his calls were just
0: no doubt
1: legendary.
0: And I mentioned him earlier in the show, Brad, when we first started talking about it. He was one of the first names I rattled off. But yeah, I grew up listening to a lot of Eli Gold calls, and there are a lot of historic

0: Alabama moments that are going to have his voice attached to it. I don't think there's any doubt.
1: Oh, no doubt. And I do agree that the checkerboard end zones in Tennessee, that's the best end zones in football. I coached high school football here in Alabama, and we, even though it wasn't the same colors, we checkerboarded our end zones before, and everybody was like, man, that is awesome. So
0: yeah,
1: the end zones are great. And one more thing about you, I was talking to another caller earlier about how you figured this year would go for Alabama and all that, but you ended the call with some of these linemen that came in and stuff like that. They may not be as good as what Georgia has or Texas has, and they may not. I mean, I don't know. You got to see them play. But you ended it with coaching. Coaching will make the difference. And I think I speak for most Alabama fans at this point. We have no faith in the coaching right now. That's where most Alabama fans are.
0: Okay. And that's fair. You obviously have coached, know what it's like to go out there and put a game plan together and try to get the most out of your players. We'll see if Kalen DeBoer and his staff can do it this year. I will remind you, in the playoffs, one playoff game on the road, that should still count. I understand that for Alabama fans, a lot of them, that's not enough. And the standard, I know that's part of it. It's a little bit of a different game. You have to at least kind of take a look at both sides of things here. Jack in Panama City wants to chime in. Welcome into the show, Jack.
2: Hey, Cole. Thanks for taking my call.
0: Yes, sir.
2: So, you know, Squirrel is always talking about virtue signaling. I think that means brown nosing. I'd like to just tell you that I do tune into your Birmingham show sometimes, and I'm a Bama fan, and I love McElroy, and always think of that first down he made in that 2009 championship game against Florida is one of the greatest plays. But anyway, I digress. I just want to say that, you know, welcome to the chair. I think you do a great job on your morning show. I tune in to the Monday podcast to listen to Feinbaum. But listening to the last caller, and specifically talking about, you know, legend. As an Alabama fan, and I know you're an Auburn guy, and please, you know, forgive me for talking so much, but I think that as Alabama fans, we need to support DeBoer because he is a good coach, or he's as close to being a proven coach as available. And I think united we stand, divided we fall, I heard somebody say. And I'm all for supporting Coach DeBoer. I think that, you know, as Alabama fans, we're spoiled with the likes of Bryant and Saban, and maybe our expectations are kind of wound up. But in the days of NIL, we need to be realistic and realize that when Indiana can beat us by 35, you know, we'll be lucky, you know, to especially the way that fans are calling into the show and being negative. You know, we want DeBoer to be as positive as he can possibly be. We don't want him thinking about the fans. We don't want legend in his head. This last guy that called, I know, you know, it's Cole is substituting, so we're getting these off callers. But, you know, callers that call and criticize DeBoer, I think they should just be thankful that we got DeBoer at a time when we really didn't see it coming. And be thankful that we had Byrne to snag him. And be thankful that he didn't go to Michigan. And we all need to get on board. And I apologize again for talking so much, Cole.
0: No, I appreciate the call and appreciate your feedback. As far as Indiana is concerned, let me just say this. In the draft, outside of Fernando Mendoza, will prove this point. Although they have more players drafted than they ever had in school history, not many of them nearly as high as their quarterback, who I do think gets his flowers, gets his kudos, gets his credit for what he did last year. But this will not be remembered as a team that had a long list of all-time players at their positions. And I think it's going to take a lot of time before we have a true appreciation of how good that football team was, because they were that, a team. I think that Indiana team is one of the greatest teams the sport has ever seen, because there were times in which they had to run the football. There were times in which their quarterback had to take over. There were times in which they needed the offensive line to take over. There were times in which the defense had to win a game. They had to have game-winning drives, and they found ways to do it every time. And then there were other times they just blew people out, like they did to Maryland, like they did to Wisconsin, like they did to Purdue, like they did to Illinois, like they did to Alabama, like they did to Oregon. But some teams rose to that challenge. Penn State, Miami. We remember the end of that Penn State game. Miami was in that game, no doubt. Iowa gave them a true test, but not a long list of teams did. So I think now it's easy to look at it and say it was a blowout. Don't like the way it went. Sure, I get it. Understand. I don't know if it was level of preparation. I do think that the execution was night and day. It was literally different galaxies. How Indiana executed, which I thought was the most impressive thing they did all year, how unselfish that team was. When they run a twist, you had one guy that was literally trying to earhole somebody else and knock them out of the game so their teammate could loop around and be able to make a play. They did as well as anybody in college football last year. Double teams with the offensive line. Guys eating space inside defensively so linebacker could come over and make a play. Tight ends willing to block. Running backs willing to pass protect. Things like that that a lot of teams aren't great at anymore and don't do on a consistent basis. Indiana did that. So the appreciation for what they were, I think it's going to take a couple of years, maybe a lot of years for people to look back on. Maybe we need more of this 16-team, 12-team, whatever we're going to stay at, 24-team playoff we're going to go to see just how hard that's going to be to do what they did last year. But the appreciation for what Indiana just did is not where it should be. Arthur in Alabama wants to chime in. Welcome into the show, Arthur. Arthur, you know what? Hang tight. I'll tell you this. 855-242-PAUL, 855-242-7285. We'll get to a break. Come back. We'll get to you and a couple other callers on hold next to talk more college football on the Paul Feinbaum Show.
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8: Here is your latest Middle Tennessee weather. Showers and thunderstorms are likely through Wednesday, with a high near 68 and a west-northwest wind at 5 to 10 miles per hour. Rainfall could reach up to half an inch. Showers continue into Wednesday night, with a low around 51. Thursday brings a slight chance of morning showers before turning partly sunny, with a high near 68. 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

0: right, welcome back in. Paul Feinbaum Show, Cole Kublick sitting in for Paul today. 855-242-PAUL, 855-242-7285. Going to continue taking your calls. Arthur in Alabama is up next. Welcome into the show, Arthur.
1: Hey, good afternoon, Cole. It's a privilege to talk with you today. Got a couple of questions. You know, you were asking earlier about star players on different teams. I'm just curious. I don't know. I haven't been listening all day if anybody's asked you this question. What is your opinion of the Alabama quarterback room right now?
0: I think it's really good. I think the ceiling is extremely high. I've had long conversations with Kalen DeBoer about Austin Mack. I know how highly he thinks of him. I know the work that he's putting into it, the things that he does that a lot of people don't see. I think Keelan Russell's supremely talented. We've seen flashes of it, a couple glimpses, be it in backup role last year or in the spring game. I think it's going to be a highly contested race. I think it'll come down to maybe even a couple of games into the season. We saw Coach Saban do that a couple of times. I don't think they want to do that. I think they may have to do that just to find a way for one of these two to separate. But I think either way, you can win games with Austin Mack or Keelan Russell at Alabama this upcoming season.
1: Yeah, I'm really high on Keenan Russell. I like Mack, but, you know, the footage I've seen on Keelan Russell coming out of high school and even, you know, the little tidbits you get from the A-Day game and so forth, I just find him just a little bit more polished than Mack. And also, I'd just like to give a comment about all these people that are just, you know, so down on Kalen DeBoer, not trusting the process and so forth. I kind of got a feeling that most of these people did not have to live through the Shuler years, the Mike Price era, the Dennis Franchonis. You know, when you come from that and then you get to Saban, you appreciate Saban. But now that Saban's gone, you know there's not going to be another Saban. But there, you know, the anger is not at the coach, okay? He has to implement his players. He has to get his system in. And he's a different coach than Saban. Saban was a hard nose. I don't think Kalen's a hard-nosed coach. I think he's a player's coach, which, in my opinion, would work out better in the college level than it ever would in the pro level. And good on that closing, man. I love to listen to you talk. You linemen really know football, and I appreciate it when you guys are hosting. Hey, have a great day.
0: Thank you very much. I appreciate the call, Arthur. And also, too, I think it may be more beneficial in today's college football, not just college versus NFL. We don't know with the portal and how it's operating, the demands for NIL money. We don't have an exact feel for how that would have gone for Coach Saban. Now, I think he would have adjusted because that's what he did best over his career. I think he understood that there are certain times it called for certain change, and I think he would have made those changes. Now, how long would he wanted to operate that way? Under today's rules, under today's guidelines, with now if you look at what Ross Dellinger's tweeting out, we may be on the brink of more playoff expansion, maybe more realistic now than it's ever been to get closer to 24, which is wild to think about, but here we are. Odishay in Alabama wants to chime in. Welcome in, Odishay.
2: Hey, Cole. Love you and Greg in the mornings. If people are not able to listen to you guys, they're missing out. You know, I'm a regular when I try to call in to you guys. And first of all, I do want to say that I think I was a little bit more upset with Greg this morning when, you know, he didn't get your heritage being from Croatia. I'm like, dude, you're around this guy and this is supposed to be like your buddy and you still can't get it right. So got to give him a little trouble on that.
0: Thank you. There's only a giant Croatian flag in my office back there that I share with him. So you think he'd know. So
2: you would think, but you know, that's okay. Bless his heart. That's a good Southern term, but you know, I'm a big Bama fan. But you know, I've got a lot of respect for, the Auburn coach, Coach Golish. You know, I mean, I watched a video of when he was at Regions, and I mean, the guy doesn't play golf. I mean, it's known, but yet he still came out to support the charity, support the cause, and, you know, just signing autographs, and, you know, that kind of touched my heart when he had a encounter with a young fan trying to get him to say War Eagle. But, you know, he's getting a lot of flack right now with, you know, removing the red, you know, Gatorade, Powerade, and, you know, nothing red. But, you know, I kind of applaud him in this aspect of, you know, for the past few years, the past two coaches, nothing was done. There was no progression. And, you know, it was a typical coach speak of, you know, hey, we're going to come in here and win games, work hard, blah, blah, blah. But he's actually trying to do something. Whether it's gimmicky or not, he's trying to change the culture without changing the culture, if that makes sense. And, Cole, love you on here, and talk to you tomorrow.
0: Thank you. It absolutely does. And I'll just lay this out for folks that didn't hear Alex Golish. It wasn't just that at Regions. You know, he was also asked a question about his record against Alabama, and I loved his response of, this team hasn't played Alabama. I haven't played Alabama as the Auburn head coach. And I saw multiple Alabama fans that said, man, I don't like saying this, but I love that answer. And let's look at the stark contrast just quickly of Alex Golish versus the previous tenure. You just mentioned it. He went to probably a top two or three golf destination for SEC head coaches that they're going to be invited to play in. It didn't play. So he was there and did not play golf. Also, when I asked him about his defense in spring ball, he said, I told DJ Durkin, you do what you do. You do what you need to do to get your team right. You need to do what you get your side of the ball ready to go. However aggressive you need to be, whatever front you need to throw, whatever coverages, you get your group better. As opposed to what we heard at media days last year from the head coach that was, we have our group back off the last two or three periods of practice because we need to build confidence in our quarterback. And he doesn't need to be seeing all these crazy looks and all these crazy fronts. There's your difference right there, laid out very plainly, very easily for people to understand. And we'll discuss it more when we come back next on the Paul Feinbaum Show.
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8: I have to say to that is his career as a Miami Marlin, that's old. 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

0: 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Cole Kubrick filling in for Paul today. I'll be with you the next 2 days as well. So we got plenty of time to discuss all the things around SEC football that we need to get to. Expired has been patient on hold, wants to chime in and discuss college football. Expired, welcome in. How are you today?
1: Great, man. Expired wants to talk about elite players at Texas A&M. And I can name 4 to 5. Number one, DJ Hicks, defensive tackle. Really came into his own last year at the end of the year.
0: Good player.
1: He is a man-child. He is a man-child. Dalton Brooks at safety. That dude is a stud. And at the end of the year, he was one of the best players on the team. Dez Ricks might be the best or one of the best cornerbacks in the entire league. As you know, he transferred from Alabama a couple years ago and really has become a great player and one of the best players last year as a freshman. You look at his stats. And then you go offensively, Mario Craver. Cole, I'm sure you agree with that. He is a great wide receiver.
0: Big-time player.
1: Big-time player. Mm-hmm. And then I would have to say, Cole, you know, considering the coaching this kid got last year, at Alabama, I'd say Isaiah Horton has a chance to be a first or second, probably a second or third round pick. So he's got a chance to be a great player. An honorable mention, and mark my word, Cole, mark my word, Marco Jones, who played a lot as a freshman last year at defensive end this year, will be one of the better defensive ends and probably the best young defensive end in the entire SEC. And we could go on and on and on about the Mims kid that transferred from North Carolina. Elijah Robinson is going to get the best out of him. He's probably one of the best defensive tackle coaches in the league. And that kid could be dominant. He's not there, but could be. And there's others. You know, I didn't even get to Marcel Reed, who had fringe games where he dominated, but just wasn't consistent. But that's my take. At least 5, and could have 7 to 8 if the stars align. So,
0: Cole,
1: just want to see what you think, and have a great day, Giggle.
0: Thank you. Appreciate the call. First off, I'm glad you brought up DJ Hicks, because I think DJ Hicks, Deion Hayes, Albert Regis, Tyler Odom, none of those interior defensive linemen got enough credit for A&M last year. And I understand it. The edge guys get a ton of the credit, and they're getting the sacks and TFLs. But what they did clogging up the middle, what they did pushing the pocket, denting the pocket, forcing runs to turn, that was a really good group a year ago. DJ Hicks, you watch big number 5 inside for A&M. He made things happen. He was a problem. Some of those, I would say maybe a small stretch. I think Dez Ricks can be in that category that you mentioned. Dalton Brooks has a chance. Mario Craver is absolutely there right now. 100% he is there. He is a great player in the SEC today. Marcel Reed, I wonder how close he is to the ceiling. I need to see improvement on the intermediate throws. I need to see consistency in the throws. However, I will say there was a little bit of A&M that was trying to force him into being a pocket passer early, because they wanted to save him to utilize the run game a little bit later in the year. And if the weather is not what it was, has that game go a different way in the playoffs? I don't know. But the consistency's got to come along for him. He's got to get better there, and maybe he can find a way to move into that. So that roster is not going to be void of talent. We know it's not. It's just they've recruited too well, stockpiled too much, and it's one of the reasons I think they're one of the more intriguing teams this upcoming season in the Southeastern Conference. Dano in Alabama wants to chime in. Welcome to the Paul Feinbaum Show. Dano, how are you today?
2: All right, Cole. Man, I'm glad you're in, because Paul's the best at what he does. There's no doubt about that. But I love talking with you because you know ball at a fundamental level. And I just love listening to you break down just different parts of a team's game. I want a 1,000 – I got a two-parter here. I want a 1,000 – percent agree with you about Kurt Cignetti in Indiana. Still not getting the respect, because everybody wants to make, you know, throw out, oh, well, all his players were 27 years old. That's why he won. Or he had Mark Cuban's money. That's why he won. But they just don't get that he turned around the most losing college football program in history and in 2 years went undefeated to a national championship. And none of his players were the elite of the elite. You can talk about Mendoza all they want, but he was the sixth-ranked quarterback coming out of the portal that year. He wasn't. Nobody had him mentioned as a Heisman candidate. He wasn't in anybody's top 20. But the thing about Cignetti, to me, my opinion, is he's the best talent evaluator in college football.
0: A lot of fair what you said there. I appreciate the call. We'll spend more time on it next hour. That and more when we come back on the Paul Feinbaum Show for one more go-around.
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0: Welcome back in, Paul Feinbaum Show. Final hour of the show today, and we'll take your calls. 855-242-PAUL, 855-242-7285. Traditions inside the SEC, Southeastern Conference voices that sort of shaped our opinions, our thoughts, maybe made us fans of different SEC teams. Larry Munson, Jim Fife, Mick Hubert. We talked all of those earlier in the show. Different SEC teams and the level of talent. We talked great players on SEC rosters. How many great players does each Southeastern Conference roster has? Now, some of this is going to kind of turn into Major League Baseball Hall of Fame voting, where it's become the Hall of Really Good. I'm not talking really good. I'm talking great players. Players that every other team in the league wish they had. Every other team in the league looks at it and says, boy, I wish we could have that dude on our roster. I'll tell you one that I think has more than people think is Florida. I think the Florida Gators have more players that I would reference as great than a lot of other people in the league that are sort of observing Florida from a distance would agree with. Eric Singleton Jr., I think, is great. Eric Singleton Jr. was misused last year. Eric Singleton Jr. played with an offensive line that didn't have a lot of success blocking people, had people calling plays that weren't necessarily dialed in at times, and a quarterback that for a lot of the year couldn't let go of the football. Now you go back and watch him at Georgia Tech, different dude. Now he's back with that offensive coordinator. Jaden Ball, great. Great player. Great running back in the SEC. Dallas Wilson, because he hasn't done it as long as some of the others, I will say I think is going to be great this year, but a lot of people already have him in that category, and I wouldn't push back on it if they did. Would not push back on that if they did. Let's go to Eddie in Georgia. He wants to chime in on the phones here on the Paul Feinbaum Show. Eddie, how are you today?
1: Hey, I'm feeling great, Cole. Great to be on with you. I heard your interview yesterday. It was outstanding, especially when you talked about Georgia. I totally agree as far as wide receiver really not being that big of a deal for the way that Georgia football. I think that a wide receiver being able to block is probably more of an impact on the offense. And I love what you were saying, and the sack and the sign and the linebackers. If you may, could you kind of tell me and tell the people out here about Georgia's tight end room and the depth there, and do you see any shades of Brock Bowers and Darnell Washington in that tight end room?
0: Not Darnell Washington, because you're just not going to get a lot of 6'8", 265, 275. I don't even know how much he weighed in college, but I remember the first time I saw him at the spring game when he was a freshman, and I thought, good Lord, they got to tackle a tight end. And just physically, you're not going to find a guy like that. But Lyce Williams, a guy that with length, specifically down the red zone, is going to be a massive matchup problem, 6'7", 255, does not look 255, does not play 255, plays like he's 225. And I love the fact that he's not afraid to get in there and mix it up at the line of scrimmage. He'll put his face mask in there, shoot his hands, he'll try to block you. Not a devastating blocker, not a dominant blocker, but he'll give you the effort. Lucky Lawson's going to be very similar, maybe a little bit tweaked up Oscar Delp, but just kind of B-plus across the board. Doesn't have a real minus in his game. Super solid tight end. Ethan Barber's going to help him a little bit. I think that tight end room with the flexibility that's going to give Mike Bobo to be able to utilize formations, use a lot of motion, use some movement, find some matchups. It's going to be a big help. And then I think the offensive line has a chance to be much better this year. I mean, you got Gaston Glover, hopefully can stay in one place each individually. Bobo back at center. And if you can get Ernest Green back to 2 years ago, Ernest Green, I know that's not a given. I know that's not a definite. But if you can get him back to what he was 2 years ago, you could be talking about one of the best offensive lines in the SEC. Maybe one of the best offensive lines in college football. Because that's what's become most difficult to project right now, is whose offensive lines have a chance to be great. Because you got to operate well together if you're going to be a great offensive line. And we hadn't seen a lot of these groups do it.
1: Hey, definitely got to be one unit. And kind of speaking what goes right along with that, would you still consider Georgia to be tailback university?
0: Who's overtaking them? I mean, LSU's got to be in the mix, right?
1: They might be up there. Hey, Cole, all that right there, that's for the Paul Feinbaum fan base because they didn't want to hear any of that. I totally agree. I love it. And on to what I really want to talk about. I want to talk about Auburn and Alabama real quick. I apologize. I don't I mean to cut you off. I think Kalen DeBoer is a good coach. But I think that that scheme that they run, I think that they're looking to get different results from the run game when the opportunity is not going to be there. I think, well, you're an offensive lineman. Would you rather play in today's era in a pass-heavy air raid offense? Would you rather be in more of a mauling, smash-mouth football?
0: Yeah, give me pro style. Give me old school every day of the week. I mean, that's why you play the position. You don't play the position to finesse and sift block and hinge back and, you know, turn block on people. You play the position to move people against their will. That's what you sign up for. You know, I think it's kind of the reverse for defensive linemen. If you ask most defensive linemen, would you rather play today or back when I played, when it was sit there, hold the point of attack, take on double teams? Now they're shooting gaps, they're twisting, they're moving, they're stunting, they're slanting on every single play, literally every play. So that would almost be in reverse, but I want to do what I signed up to do. I don't want to be in a two-point stance all the time. You know, I don't want to be taking quick pass sets and slide protection on every play, throwing the ball quick. I don't want that. I want to move people against their will if I'm an offensive lineman. That's what I want to do. And there's not a lot of groups that do that anymore. There's not. I'm going to follow this call up, and I appreciate it, Eddie. It's great stuff. 855-242-PAUL, 855-242-7285. This is what I like about Georgia right now. And I asked Kirby at the Regents Tradition on Wednesday. I said, are you able to gauge your teams differently? Do you like more teams in different ways at this point in the calendar year than in other years? And I think the main thing he said was, listen, I don't have to worry about the spring portal. Every coach that came through there, by the way, said that. Hey, no spring portal. I'm great. I'm good. I talked with Jeff Lebby earlier today for my podcast Cube Show. And it was the first thing he said. He goes, hey, man, I'm doing great. You know why? We got no spring portal to worry about. So we're all doing good. But I wanted to know if Kirby felt in a different way about this team, because I feel a little bit different about this Georgia team. We were talking a little bit earlier about great players on each roster. And if you take Florida, Bama, Texas, A&M, Arkansas, whoever you want to take and you want to go through, and some of us might be one or two, a different person might have the same team, three and four. That's fine. There's going to be fringe players that we think are great or good or dominant, whatever, elite. I think if you look at Georgia's roster right now, and you took the guys that collectively people would say, oh yeah, great football player, elite football player, dominant football player, they would have a bigger group than anybody else in the league of guys that I would have confidence, real confidence now, that could turn into those great players than anybody else in the league. I think they got a bunch of dudes that are on the fringe of being great players in this league. Ain't nobody talking about Elijah Griffin. Nobody's talking about Quintavious Johnson. Nobody's talking about Raylan Wilson. Hell, I think London Humphreys could be a great receiver in this league. I've seen him do it. I've seen him make big plays at Vandy. He's shown up at certain times in a Georgia uniform, just not as consistently as some of the others have. Juan Gassing, Dontrell Glover, could they be great? But yes. Nate Frazier, yes. I think Gunnar Stockton already is a great player in this league, just because he doesn't project out like some other quarterbacks in college football do right out of the NFL does not mean he's not a great college football player. And that's what we're talking about. I mentioned earlier in the show, there has been some breaking news from Ross Dellinger as it pertains to the college football playoff. He's going to join us when we come back to tell us what it is, what we need to know right after this on the Paul Feinbaum Show.
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0: Welcome back in, Paul Feinbaum Show. A little bit of a detour here as we're going to welcome in Ross Dellinger. Cole Kubrick filling in for Paul. And Ross had some breaking news that he shared via Twitter a little while ago, at Ross Dellinger. You can follow him there. And Ross, I don't know, some people are probably going to say this is alarming news. I actually don't think that the majority of the college football world is going to be excited about the news that you recently shared on social media, because it looks like we may be staring down the barrel of a 2014 college football playoff. Give us the latest on what decisions have been agreed upon by coaches as it pertains to the college football playoff.
1: Yeah, well, you know, I should preface it that the AFCA, the American Football Coaches Association, which their board is made up of very high-profile coaches, many in the SEC, Brent Venables and Clark Lee and Brett Bielema in the Big Ten and Joey McGuire in the Big 12, some pretty big names. But they don't have any sort of governance power as far as changing rules in changing the playoffs. So that should be known, but they certainly have influential power. And when a group of coaches get together like they did last week and decide some of these things that I wrote about today, It should be taken pretty seriously, and so I'll go through a few of them. Obviously, they want the maximum amount of teams in the playoff of the current proposals, which would be 24. So they've kind of thrown their support behind a 2014 playoff. They've also, and this might be even the bigger one, Cole, is they thrown their support behind the discontinuation of the conference championship games. And there's some other things too in there. One of them being ending the playoff in the second week of January and not going beyond that second Monday in January. And just condensing the whole calendar, right? Being able to start the playoff sooner, just moving up all the playoffs. So that's sort of their recommendations. I'm sure they'll be presented to commissioners and their athletic directors. And we'll have to see kind of where things go from here.
0: Ross Dellinger joining us on the phones now, discussing an AFCA board vote that has swung its support behind a playoff with the maximum participants, which is likely 24, correct? I mean, if this pushes the College Football Playoff Committee to expand, this is what the coaches are saying that they want. Is that what we should believe, is that it would be a 2014 College Football Playoff?
1: That's what the coaches want. Yeah, that is. They've made that. And a few of them have, in one-off interviews, have certainly

0: And right now, as of, you know, a week or two ago when the last CFP leaders last met, you know, Greg Sankey was still in support of a 16-team playoff. Tony Petitti, the Big Ten, was in support of 24. And Tony Petitti, joining Tony Petitti in that support of 24 was not just now the coaches, right, but also Pete Mavacqua, Notre Dame athletic director, who's on the CFP board, as well as the Big 12 and ACC commissioners. So there does seem to be, Cole, no doubt, a growing momentum and push for 24. But Greg Sankey and the SEC would have to agree to that. And right now they're in they all met about 2 weeks ago, Cole. Actually, I think I was on with Feinbaum from Dallas after the meeting. And they decided to do an evaluation of the 2014 playoffs to figure out how much money would they get if they expanded to 24 teams. And that will be sort of a determining factor, because in order to go to 24, you got to get rid of championship games. Everybody has to get rid of their conference championship games, basically. And that's a $250 million loss. So the expanded playoff has got to make up for that lost money. And we may see that happen, right? Or we may not. Depends on what this kind of valuation is. The next time CFP leaders meet in person is in mid-June in Denver.
1: Ross Dellinger joining us on the phones of Yahoo Sports, and has shared news that an AFCA board vote has swung its support behind a playoff with the max participants, likely 24, discontinuing conference championship games, and ending the college football playoff by the second week of January. That one I think everybody will be on board for, coaches, fans, all of us. We don't need to see this season continue to be pushed further and further into a new year as we have been. But I want to go back to the conference championship game, specifically, let's just say SEC, Big Ten. It's easy to say, Ross, that with where this is going, more conference expansion, even now we've had coaches step out and say, see, we didn't need that. Why? I mean, Kirby Smart said a couple years ago, why are we playing in this? We're going to have a great standing in the playoff no matter what happens. We feel good about what we're going to be. We're going to have a home game. Why? But you know how much money is tied to those games. How do these leagues, specifically those two, SEC, Big Ten, circumvent that part of what those games mean?
0: Well, I think, you know, Cole, as soon as college sports decided to go beyond probably eight playoff teams, you were going to have a really hard time preserving the conference championship games, because they lost so much value in anything that goes beyond 6 to 8 teams. So when you went to that 12 teamer, it just felt like they just lost importance. Now Greg Sankey will say, and he's certainly right, determining a champion on the field is still important. And that's why those games were basically created. But it's become sort of a tentpole event for each league, and most notably the SEC, and a very valuable event, as you mentioned. It's estimated anywhere from $80 to $100 million in value, and that's a lot of money. So you got to make up. The SEC would have to make up that money plus some to make it worth expanding. And I think certainly in any kind of expansion beyond 12. The conference championship games would just be a waste. I mean, think about it. If you're a coach, you're agreeing to play another conference game. So the SEC is going to 9 conference games this year. If you play in the conference championship game, that's a 10th conference game you're playing in. Not only that, it's probably a game against a team ranked in the top 10, if not the top 5. So it just doesn't make a whole lot of sense anymore. And when you went beyond 6 to 8 teams in a playoff, it was kind of bound to happen.
1: Ross Dellinger joining us on the phones, talking AFCA vote on the potential future of the playoff and where they would place their support with it potentially expanding. What conversations have you been made aware of, Ross, that surround what the regular season is now and what it would maybe have to be if we went to that 2014 playoff. Obviously,

0: you referenced too, that they're behind canceling conference championship games. We know that would have to take place, but if you're going to add more playoff games, even without the conference title game, are we keeping the regular season where it is now? Are there any coaches pushing back on that with this playoff expansion?
1: Well, I think and you saw it in the AFCA proposal. They want to shrink the regular season as much as possible and move it up. So separate from the AFCA proposal, there's legislation in the NCAA pipeline that will basically make week zero the new week one. Right? We that passed about 2 or 3 weeks ago, so we know that will happen. So college football season starting in 2027 will start on week zero. That'll be the new week one. Everybody who wants to play on week one can play. You don't have to. You don't need a waiver. And so what coaches want, that would create a second bye week. Coaches don't want that bye week, at least according to this proposal. So that gives you a week to move up the regular season. And then if you eliminate the championship games, it gives you another week. So that's two vacant weeks, right, that you have to fit in an extra round of the playoff and to move up the end of the regular season, the end of the postseason to the first week or so of January 9th, 10th, instead of what we see this coming year, which I think is like January 22nd or 23rd. It's just too late to end the season. You infringe on the NFL with TV windows and just viewership. But you also go over the transfer portal, right? You push the transfer portals in mid-January or so, and so you finish after the transfer portal. So you want to try to coalesce around that. And so I think what you'll see eventually is what has sort of, Cole, for years now been predicted, and that is no more conference championship games, a bigger playoff, in a regular season that's kind of shifted up maybe a week, and you finish the postseason where it used to finish. And I think, like you said earlier, everybody would be on board with that.
0: I don't think there's any doubt. Ross Dellinger joining us on the phones, discussing this new AFCA board vote that has just taken place, to where college football coaches now putting their support behind a 2014 playoff, most likely, ending conference championship games. What is the main pushback against going to 24 that you hear, be it from coaches, administrators, presidents, conference commissioners? Who is standing up and saying, this is why we don't want to go to this, and why?
1: Well, the main one has been the SEC commissioner, and I think many of the SEC presidents, and to a degree, some others in the SEC. That's been the main group that's pushed back against it recently. And I think there are many reasons, and Greg Sankey did 2 weeks ago stop and talk to reporters after CFP meetings, and he kind of went through some of those reasons. And I'll list them off. Number one, you impact and devalue the regular season in general, is what he mentioned, right? The impact on the regular season. The SEC football regular season, Cole, I think drew 45% of all college football viewership last year. It is an incredible, valuable piece. And when you expand the playoff by so much, there's a fear that it's going to be negatively impacted if you're allowing in 3 and 4 loss teams, that the games in the regular season don't mean as much then. So that's number one. Number two is the elimination of your conference championship game, where you crown a champion actually on the field. I think you would lose that, and that's certainly an impact. Number three, Greg Sankey mentioned this again in Dallas to us a couple weeks ago. It is an extra round and an extra game for a certain group of players. And at some point, aren't you playing, you know, too many games? Isn't there just too many games in general? So that has gotten brought up a little bit. And then number four is the money. Is it worth it? You're doubling the field, and you're adding 12 additional games, but for how much more money? Most of those games are first round games that will pit a 3-4 loss team. So how valuable are they really?
0: Wild to think about, Ross, where we may be headed, what this could potentially look like. But I appreciate you hopping on last minute to share this information, and we'll catch up again soon. Thank you.
1: All right, Cole. Thank you. Bye-bye.
0: There you go. Ross Dellinger, Yahoo Sports. Follow him on Twitter, at Ross Dellinger. Interesting times. Feels like the last 3 years have been like this, right? Conference expansion, transfer portal, what players are making, what they're getting, conference championship games, conference alignment. I mean, this college football calendar is the gift that keeps on giving. It is now year round. It never stops. And I don't know what the end is in sight. Maybe it is 24 teams. I don't even know how much further past that we could go, realistically. We'll discuss it more next on the Paul Feinbaum Show.
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5: Here is your latest Middle Tennessee weather. Showers and thunderstorms are likely through Wednesday, with a high near 68 and a west-northwest wind at 5 to 10 miles per hour. Rainfall could reach up to half an inch. Showers continue into Wednesday night, with a low around 51. Thursday brings a slight chance of morning showers before turning partly sunny, with a high near 68. 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

0: Welcome back in, Paul Feinbaum Show. Cole Kublick filling in for Paul today. Be with you tomorrow and Thursday as well. Let's keep the phones rolling. Great interview with Ross Dellinger. He just shared with us, AFCA board has voted its support behind a playoff with the max participants, likely 24, discontinuing conference championship games, and ending the college football playoff by the second week of January. Your thoughts on those and more. Be a part of the show, 855-242-PAUL, 855-242-7285. Chris in South Carolina wants to chime in. Welcome in, Chris.
1: Hey, I'm surprised you answered my phone call since I put you in the locker last time. But anyway.
0: Found the combination, Chris. I worked my way out.
1: Keep talking about Georgia pumping them boys up. But who else you got over there? Before you answer that question, I was going to bring it to everybody. If you play college football for the last 50 years, it's been about 130-plus teams in the playoffs already. It started on week number one. You got to win the games in front of you, man. If you can't win that even a qualifier, why we want 24 teams? The only good thing that's going to come out of it is them 10 or them 8, how many home campus games they going to have. Now, that's an atmosphere that you that college football can benefit from. And that's the best thing you can get from expanding these playoffs. That's the only good thing. Because you got to win the games in front of you. But sit there playing in your home stadium for a playoff. Look at Miami. They got to play for a championship in their home stadium. That's the only good thing that came out of it.
0: Well, not even that. But you look at that environment they played in College Station. That was electric. It was unbelievable. You go back and look at when Tennessee went to the Horseshoe to play against Ohio State. Even though a lot of Tennessee fans went, is an awesome environment. You know, Indiana at Notre Dame 2 years ago. We've seen that happen. I wonder, Chris, how many other bowls are going to try to creep into those early rounds if we go to this and say, listen, we know the bowls are going away. Why don't you put us in quarterfinals? Why don't you make us a first round game? I don't know how many of these home playoff games we'll get, but I do agree with you. There's a good chance it could lead to more.
1: So before I leave here, I just got one thing to say, man. Oh, man, kiss my ass. Have a nice day.
0: Mike in Charleston. Welcome into the show, Mike. How you doing today?
2: Hey, sorry, I'm cleaning some spot tails up here in Charleston. But hey, just letting you know, so I know you kind of deal with private equity. Just let you know, this is my world. Private equity has lost about $3 trillion in the last 3 years. And so that's why they are begging to get into any kind of agency that's going to make them money. Same thing that happened with the hospital systems. That's kind of what I do. And then we see the rural systems being taken over by these large corporate hospitals. That's private equity. And so private equity is just a bunch of investors. That's all it is. It could be several companies. But it's just a dangerous world for the college sports to get into.
0: Chris, since this is your world, I'm sorry, Mike, excuse me. Recently, Big 12 has come to an agreement with Redbird Capital on a private capital deal where they can opt in to receive around $30 million. What would the difference be between private capital, private equity?
2: Well, because private equity is, but capital means that's just the money they're giving, but equity means they want the return back. Because eventually it's all going to turn into private credit. Does it make sense? Like they're going to want their money back. They're investors. They're not like, hey, we love college sports. That's why we're doing this. They're a bunch of investors that their portfolio is what matters the most. So private capital means they have the money, they have capital to put up. Basically, they have whatever stocks, and they have basically to secure the loan. But eventually, they're going to get their money back one way or the other. So it's just a dangerous area for sports to go into because I'm more in the hospital and the medical systems. So I see it a lot, and yeah, obviously you see what happens in medical systems, but it also happens to real estate, the prison systems. Private equity gets in. They're not bad. It's a great solution for an immediate influx of cash and capital, but they're going to want their money back. There's always terms like, hey, we're not just going to give it to you. We want this plus interest. Does that make sense?
0: Yeah, it does. Yeah. And we know it becomes much more of a game of checks and balances. They're going to dot those I's, cross those T's. And has there been irresponsible spending in college sports? Absolutely. No one's debating that. I don't think anybody would ever even try to debate that. But I wonder of when you talk about some of the people that built these programs, that helped build these athletic departments that are still employed, that are still around, and the fans, the people that have been there, they know the importance of them. You think about Jeff Allen at Alabama, athletic trainer. You think about Kirk Sampson at Auburn, who works in the sports information office. Is private equity going to come in and understand what those people have done over time? And even if the salary's a little bit inflated, understand what those guys do and how important it is to have them in-house and have them be a part of the program? I don't know the answer to that. I don't know that if you brought a private equity guy into Tennessee, he's going to understand what Roger Fraser means to the equipment room. He might just look at it from a checks and balances standpoint and say, he's got to go. Because this is the average salary of those people across the board, across college football. He makes a little bit more. Get him out. And that's, to me, college football can't allow people to act that way. That's my opinion on it, but I'm not an expert. I don't understand how it works top to bottom, but I do appreciate the call. Appreciate you being a part of the show. Old School wants to chime in. Old School, welcome into the Paul Feinbaum Show. How are you?
3: What's going on, my brothers? They tell me you're from Auburn. You're an Auburn football player?
0: Auburn graduate, Auburn letterman, proud, yes, sir.
3: Who did you play with, or what was it? What year was it, Cole?
0: It was 96 to 2000. I played for three head coaches. People forget that. Terry Bowden, Tommy Tuberville, and Bill Oliver. So some names you may recognize that I played with: Rudy Johnson, Heath Evans, Takeo Spikes, Victor Riley, Damian Craig, Tyrone Goodson, Martavius Houston, Ben Leard.
3: Wow. That's fantastic, man. I'll tell you, I've got to give a brief update. You don't know anything about this, but I got so many calls about it. The baby squirrel's okay. My cousin's okay. He's got 14 stitches. Don't pick up baby squirrels, people. If they're about six, eight inches long and they look fluffy and you play with them, don't pick them up with your bare hands. But anyway, I want to say this about the Auburn Tigers. I really, really, really think that new coach that they have, with his system, with his enthusiasm, his energy, I think they're gonna be a good team this year, and I think they're gonna be a real good team next year. Your thoughts?
0: I would agree with that. I don't think it can. You can't move a mountain in a day. I think this year they'll be dangerous. I think they'll be a tough out this year, tougher than last year. But there are pieces that he still needs. And you look at the traditional high school recruiting, how it's on the uptick, what they could maybe do in the portal going into next season, as you mentioned. Yeah, I'd be on board with you there, Old School.
3: Okay, one last thing. Chris in South Carolina, you know you've got a date with Destiny next year in the ring with me. So lay off the eye, man. He can take care of himself. But listen, lay off that. That's just pure jealousy. And as far as it comes to Dylan, the bad boy, the baddie from Jasper. You don't want none of that, bro. He's an Alabama fan. Just remember one thing, Chris, South Carolina. You're a South Carolina fan, bro. You're a South Carolina fan, and you're a Clemson fan, right? You out there in those places. Don't mess with an Alabama fan, bro. You have nothing to stand on. Hey, thank you so much, Cole. Very nice to meet you, and I look forward to the next couple of days with you.
0: Yeah, absolutely. Make sure you get back in the next few days. 855-242-PAUL, 855-242-7285. More of your calls next, right here on the Paul Feinbaum Show.
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0: All right, welcome back in, Paul Feinbaum's show. Cole Kubrick filling in for Paul today. I'll be back tomorrow and Thursday as well. So you guys that didn't get in today, make sure you get in the next 2 days. If you did, get in again. Let's keep having this college football conversation around the playoff, potential playoff expansion. A lot of different ways that we can go and will go over the next 2 days. 855-242-PAUL, 855-242-7285. Let's go to Charlotte in Alabama. Welcome into the show, Charlotte.
1: Thank you so much for taking my call. And War Eagle.
0: War Eagle.
1: I was so curious to know if you remember Philip Gargis that would have been on your team under Coach Terry Bowden with a full scholarship. He was his high school quarterback at Homewood in Birmingham. But more than that, his dad, Phil Gargis, was Auburn's starting quarterback from 74 through 77 and was drafted by the New York Jets after they graduated. I was hoping you might remember them or know that name and know them. They loved Auburn with all their heart.
0: So I went to Homewood High School as well and did not play in high school with Philip, but I was actually his host on his official visit when he was at Auburn. And obviously have met his parents. Phil, I think maybe known more so as tough guy champion, tough man champion at Auburn when he was playing quarterback as well. But yes, I absolutely remember him. And I'll give you the sleeper in the family is Parker, who is probably the best 6U baseball coach on the planet. I'm just going to go ahead and throw that out there. So, I mean, the Homewood Havoc are already wreaking havoc. So I'm just going to give that little plug out there. But there we go. Charlotte.
1: And Phil, like I said, he loved Auburn. Scarlett was a majorette. I was sitting right there with my grandmother McBride when Coach Shug Jordan gave her silver trophy. She was Miss A-Day Queen her sophomore year. And there were so many memories of Auburn, and I do appreciate you allowing me to reminisce, and I'm so glad you knew them or know them, and I just wish you the best in life, and I'm so glad that Paul Feinbaum picked you to be there today.
0: Thank you, Charlotte. I appreciate you calling. Thank you so much. My man, Dr. Mel, wants to chime in. Dr. Mel, how are you doing today?
2: Great, Cole. How are you today, my friend?
0: Wonderful. Thank you.
2: Really enjoyed the program. You have such in-depth knowledge, and we thank the Lord that Paul, as was alluded to, allowed to stand in. But a few comments on Ross, your last caller, a couple of calls ago. Ross actually hit the nail on the head. And Cole, you know as well as I do, the SEC is storied. And so I was sitting here thinking it's been 30 years this year, the SEC championship. I was at that game in Legion Field, Emmitt Smith. Now, it's been a process, number of years, to grow the SEC championship game to the status or stature that it is. And I can say this, you know, if you have to go from week zero, make that week one, whatever, but in the back of my mind, the SEC championship game is not going anywhere. One of the writers here a few weeks ago mentioned that, you know, of course, Commissioner Sankey reported to the chancellors, the president, so forth, and then they decide. But what I see happening, Cole, is that the Big Ten, the Big 12, if you add, you know, 24 games, then they say, well, the bowl games are gone. We need a bigger piece of the pie of the SEC for Alabama and the SEC championship game.
0: There we go. 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I'm back tomorrow. Please call in again then. Back the next day. 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
6: Avs 6-0 to start the postseason for the second time in franchise history. Avs and Hurricanes both 6-0. Carolina and Philly play Game 3 on Thursday. A hot start, but not quite hot enough to keep pace on the road. 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
22: 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Now it's Kale McCarr, the deep slot. Down low for Nazem Kadri. Wants to center it. Kadri holding.
23: Settling scores and swinging for the fences.
24: 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Wood's not going to catch this one. It's going to bounce between the two outfielders and roll to the wall. Keyshaw scores.
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6: 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NBA action. We know it took the Lakers six games to get past Houston in round one. Thunder, meanwhile, playing just four in that series, and they rested after sweeping Phoenix. Tuesday, OKC hosting the opener of its conference semifinal with L.A. LeBron James would be bolting out of the gate in this one.
26: Austin Reeves dribbling. Reeves dribbles left, got it to Marcus Smart. Smart driving, puts up a runner, no good. Rebound, tip, controlled by LeBron.
27: So shoot that.
26: Three-pointer by LeBron, good!
27: He hesitated a little bit. LeBron has 8 points already, so he is dialed in offensively.
26: Hachimura dribbles right, gets it to LeBron, who has been excellent. LeBron drives to the rim, powers up, scores again.
27: Yeah, I'm telling you, keep going to it, man. They can't stop LeBron. He's determined to go for 40, looks like.
26: He's got 10 of the Lakers' first 16 points. Timeout, OKC. Jay brings it into the front court. Here he is, head down, driving. He hits hit. No whistle.
27: No whistle.
26: Here's LeBron on a breakaway. Got in front of everybody. Slam dunk.
27: Boy, they're letting contact go tonight, Arlen.
26: And they're letting it go on Shea.
27: Yes,
26: which
27: exactly.
26: Is really rare.
6: 7:10 ESPN LA. Lakers would have 26 points in the first quarter, 12 of them from LeBron James. But L.A. was still losing after that first quarter by five. And as for the Thunder in the second half,
28: Hartenstein up the left sideline to Joe. Swiped at by Laravia. Isaiah's got to get out of congestion. Does. Feeding Shea between the rings. Flashing left away from Smart. Down the lane. Leans in. Lays it up in there. Slithering by Laravia for the deuce. Gilgeous Alexander has 18. OKC by 10 again. 80-70. Shuttling left. Across his body floor to runner that's errant. Loose ball back tapped. Run down by Caruso, saving the ball from going over and back to McCain inside. Holton found by McCain with a left-hand laser. And Chet thunders down a big two-hand rim rocker. Rocking the Laker world for a 96-77 Thunder lead as Chet's got 22.
6: WWLS 98-1 the sports animal. Thunder, a 108-90 win over the Lakers in game one. They take it by 18. Chet Holmgren had 24 points and a dozen rebounds. Second highest scoring game of his postseason career. And it comes in game one after the long layoff following that first round sweep.
29: I mean, we had a long time in between our last game, so you want to try and do your best to prepare for who you're going to be playing next. And once we knew that was the Lakers, we, you know, tried our best to not be surprised by anything. But at the same time, you can't get lost in that and forget about focusing on yourself and improving. And that's what we did in those practices this week. And then, you know, no matter what you expect to happen in the game, you know, you can only carry over, you know, what the game is showing you. You know, they showed us some different looks out there on both ends of the floor. I feel like we adjusted well when they changed things up. But I feel like we've seen, you know, a good majority of what you can do out there on the basketball court. So I don't think we're, like, surprised by anything.
6: Chet Holmgren, the fourth player in Thunder history with consecutive 20-point, 10-rebound playoff games. Durant, Westbrook, and SGA being the others. Shai Gilgeous-Alexander, 18 points in the Game 1 win, snapping a streak of 13 consecutive playoff games with at least 20 points. The Thunder, plus 87 this season scoring, third best scoring differential by a defending champ in the first five games of a playoff run. They've won them all. ESPN analyst Jhené Ogumike.
0: When you think about the options that the Oklahoma City Thunder have, they are a deep squad, and it's not just the bench, it's the starters. And if you think about it, when starting this postseason, Shai Gilgeous-Alexander was a superhero. He was just consistent, snapped that 20-plus points per game that we saw just with 18. But the cool thing about this Thunder squad is that they can transfer their powers. He transferred his powers to Chet Holmgren, who was sensational. In the first round versus the Phoenix Suns, he averaged around 17 points per game, Chet Holmgren, on 60% or so shooting. He had 18 points in the first half versus Los Angeles and finished, obviously, with 24. But most importantly, he also had 12 rebounds, and it's on both ends, not only for Shai, but also for Chet. Because as a contesting defender, he limited the Los Angeles Lakers to 1 of 9 shooting. Just this many points, 2 points as a defender. And so when Chet, you know, is exploding, Shai can sort of take a breather. But I do, where you started, I do fear for the Los Angeles Lakers, because now Shai's like, okay, now let me tap in for game two. I do think he's going to be due for to explode once again.
3: I don't know what path exists for this Laker team to compete against the Thunder in this series. And I always say don't overreact. I don't know that I'm overreacting. I think I'm just looking at the teams and the body of work. What do you think?
0: You're not overreacting, Scott. I just think about my Hall of Famer coach at Stanford, Tara Vanderveer. When you're going up against a juggernaut like the Oklahoma City Thunder or any top team, she said sometimes the best thing you can do is have that prayer defense and just pray that they miss. They missed a couple of bunnies. They missed a couple of shots. That should have been a gift for the Los Angeles Lakers. To me, the only thing that can really save them in this series are the 33 points, the NBA leading 33 points on the bench in Luka Doncic. Austin Reeves, important to note, he played, he only had 8 points. He was 3 for 16 from the field. So at least if you're JJ, you can say Austin's not going to shoot that bad again. And maybe we'll be able to get more production from the supporting cast. Like Luke Kennard, going to shoot better. Your shooters are going to do better. But still, you might just have to go back to Old Faithful, literally, and just pray that the Thunder misses. I'm seeing more of a gentleman situation, not a traditional sweep, but possibly a gentleman sweep.
6: Thunder with a sixth straight playoff win dating back to last season. The first defending champ to start the postseason 5-0 since the Cavs did it in 2017. Lakers, meanwhile, sixth consecutive loss against number one seeds. LeBron James had 27 in the defeat. How about where the offensive struggles are coming from for L.A.?
4: Where do you think the offensive issues are coming from right now? Obviously, that's a great
5: piece of issues coming
4: yeah.
5: from.
4: Yeah.
5: You know, we have a guy that averaged 37 in the game. We averaged 35 this year? 33 and a half?
4: No.
5: I mean, what are you asking?
4: Okay, well, I'm asking, I mean, like, you got...
5: There's the issues right there. We're playing against the number one defensive team in the NBA, as far as the ratings and everything. And when you play against great defense, you have to have guys that can attract multiple defenders on the floor at all times. Even I felt like we had great shots. We got some great shots tonight. We missed them. When you play against world champions, having a guy that averages 34, 6, and 8, and 8, and 9, whatever the hell, you know, that's special.
6: LeBron James noting that, yeah, Luka Doncic still isn't there, and the Lakers suffering. They lose by 18 in game number one. Lakers close as a 15.5-point underdog. They lose by 18. Lakers losing four straight series after dropping game number one. SportsCenter All Night, ESPN Radio in the East. Game one for a pair of teams that just came off seven-game series. Pistons, after surviving their seven-game series with the Magic, hosting the Cavs, who were coming off their seven-game series with Toronto. Fourth quarter, this one was tied at 93 with 5.5 to go.
7: Harden left wing against Duncan Robinson to the baseline. Shot blocked and caught by Jalen Duren. What a defensive play, and what a great time to make it. Cade to forecourt. Cade to the lane. Deep to JD for a dunk.
8: This is the JD we're used to seeing, George.
7: Cade against Spruce on the right wing. Cade to the basket, jumps it off for JD, another jam!
8: Yes, baby.
7: And that combination has been so good for so long for the Pistons all season long. Pays off again.
6: George Blaha calling a 97-1 the ticket. Pistons would outscore Cleveland 18-8 down the stretch.
7: 12 seconds, now 11, now 10 seconds. Harden launches a three, top of the key, off the heel, rebound to Cade, 5 seconds left, ahead to Assar. Give me Bickerstaff says, don't shoot it.
9: I would have.
7: Just win it. And 18-8 close for the Pistons after the Cleveland Cavaliers had tied the score at 93 with 5:28 to go in the game.
6: So the Pistons win it by 10, 111-101. They dropped the opener in the first round against Orlando, so this is the first time that Detroit's been leading a playoff series since 2008. That was the Eastern Conference semis against Orlando. Cade Cunningham, 23 points, 3 rebounds, 7 assists, and a chat with Peacock NBC.
10: All right, Cade, even when the Cavs were gaining momentum, you guys never faltered. How did everybody contribute to put this game one win away?
11: Yeah, it was a great team win. A lot of effort from everybody. It took a lot of grit from us. Defending the ball, rebounding the ball. They're a tough team, so we knew it was going to be a battle coming in. It was a great team win for us.
10: JB said before the game that the confidence within you guys comes from your defense. How confident are you feeling on that end of the floor?
11: Yeah, feel great. Feel great. We have a great system in place. Just play to your strength, but just give effort. Put it all out there, and you got somebody behind you that'll come in for you whenever you're tired. So we got a great coach going. It's one win, and we got to come back and do it again.
10: It is a best of seven series, but do you feel like this game really can set the tone for how this series will go?
11: Yeah, it's supposed to. At home, you got to protect home court. We didn't do that last series, so we know it's important this series. They're a tough team. They want to come in and steal one. So we handled business tonight. We got to do it again day after tomorrow.
6: Cunningham, fourth player in NBA history with 400 points and 100 assists through his first 14 career playoff games. Pistons, 27-35 free throws compared to the Cavaliers, 15-16. Detroit going to the line much more often. Earlier on ESPN Radio, are Myron Metcalf and Matt Fontana.
12: I just thought there was a physicality difference. Pistons out-rebounded them. And it was more about the runs, too. There were moments in this game where it was tied. At one point, the game was tied at 93. Pistons made their next three shots. Cavs kept turning the basketball over. They couldn't help themselves. And Cade didn't have a spectacular game by any stretch of the imagination. He had 23 points. But there was just moments that he's elevated and took that team on his shoulders.
13: Yeah, I mean, but let's point out the real problem. James Harden trying to carry that team looked like the playoff James Harden that everybody feared would show up. And that's at the end of the day what happened. I don't see how the Cavs can be in the rhythm if James Harden's going to play that way. Like if he's going to assume that he has to be the guy, he's going to hunt for fouls and do the things that haven't been successful for him in the past, certainly not successful tonight. I don't know how the Cavs can get into a rhythm. It's not his team, if I'm not mistaken, Matt. It's Donovan Mitchell's team. And tonight it looked like there was almost a power struggle between those two guys.
6: Donovan Mitchell, 23 points in the loss. James Harden had 22, made 6 of his 15 shots, had 8 rebounds, 7 assists, 7 turnovers. His 29th career playoff game where he's had more turnovers than made field goals. 7 turnovers, 6 made shots.
14: Do you think these turnovers are something that are correctable?
15: Yep, 1,000,000%.
14: What do you think?
15: Some of them are, you know, like Don just said, you know, you look within first and you look at my turnovers and a lot of them were just on me and nothing they did. So, you know, which led to you know, I don't even know how many transition points they have, but it was way too many. And I mean, if I had to put my print on one thing on the game, that's the game right there. I mean, how many points they had in transition? How far turnovers?
16: 20. 31.
15: That's the game. Like, it's nothing else. Like we talked about last year, you get a shot on glass, even half of that, and it's a different ball game. So, you know, for me, I got to be better, and I will be better turning the basketball over, you know, from turning the basketball over and getting shots up. And then it gives our defense a chance to get back and get set. I think we did it. Other than that, we, you know, played a pretty solid game.
6: Cavs dropping the series opener by 10. They are 3-11 in playoff series when they lose game one by double digits. Game two coming up on Thursday. We'll have it for you. The NBA playoffs are on ESPN Radio and the ESPN app presented by Gusto. Our coverage begins at 6:30 Eastern on Thursday. SportsCenter all night, ESPN Radio. Hockey, some playing, some looking to the draft. Maple Leafs winning the draft lottery Tuesday. So they get the opportunity to draft Penn State phenom Gavin McKenna. He's expected to go first overall. Toronto had an 8.5% chance of winning the top pick, fifth best lottery odds. They finished last in the Atlantic Division, missed the playoffs for the first time in a decade. should they make the selection on June 26th at the draft in Buffalo. It'll be the third time Toronto has drafted first overall. They selected Wendell Clark in 1985 and Austin Matthews in 2016. That was also a draft held in Buffalo. San Jose Sharks winning the second overall pick, beating the odds after having just a 5% chance of doing so. On the ice on Tuesday, after Sunday proved to be an offensive explosion for Game 1 between the series between the Avs and the Wild, 15 combined goals, 9 for Colorado, we saw Game 2 in Denver.
1: Up top for Cale Makar, Natchez, McKinnon slides it in front, Ryan has got scored! Oh, it's gorgeous! Oh, captain, my captain! And Colorado, 15 seconds into the power play, makes it 2-1.
2: Speaking of a set play, this is a Picasso. An absolute beautiful passing display of perfection.
1: Makar. Back for Kadri at the half wall. 35 seconds to go in the power play. Landeskog in the corner. Now it's Kadri again all the way through. McKinnon! He scores!
2: The Mac attack is back, Jack! The second power play goal of the game for the Avalanche. Nathan McKinnon has his 59th career goal in the Stanley Cup playoffs.
6: Good night for that line. Altitude 92.5. Avs a 5-2 win over the Wild. They take the first two games of the series. They are 6-0 to start the postseason. Second time they've done that in franchise history. Decent night on the mound, but that's next. SportsCenter All Night continues. 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
1: 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On the diamond, Astros, Dodgers, Shohei Ohtani getting the start, and you don't often see this.
2: Here's the 0-1. And that's hit down the left field line toward the foul pole. Is that having enough? It does! Shoemake goes yard. It's 2-0.
1: Shohei Ohtani giving up a couple of runs. Doesn't often happen, but those were the only runs the Astros would need. Ohtani did go 7 innings and was still impressive.
3: 0-2 pitch. Swung out and missed strike 3. Ohtani says thanks for coming. That's strikeout number 8. And he got him on 3 pitches.
1: That's how it sounded on AM 570 LA Sports after KBME with the home run as the Astros get the 2-1 win over the Dodgers, their 7th win in their last 9 against LA. Ohtani takes the loss. He's now 2-2, 7 innings, gave up a couple of earned runs on 4 hits. The 8 strikeouts is 7 innings, most in a pitching appearance since joining the Dodgers. But his 7th career loss against Houston is most against any big league opponent. Of course, he wasn't in the lineup as a hitter for this one. He has, though, been struggling at the plate recently. ESPN insider Jeff Passan.
4: It's very interesting that the year that Ohtani ramps up to full-time pitching again, the offense regresses. The one season in recent years that Ohtani didn't win MVP was the season where he threw the most innings, I believe 162. And to me, it's a worthwhile trick. Dodgers have plenty of offense, or they're going to have plenty of offense. And I suppose you could argue the Dodgers have plenty of pitching. They're going to have plenty of pitching too. But I just like seeing the fullest form of Ohtani. And that to me is the guy who, when he came over, a lot of the evaluators I was talking with thought that he should just stick with pitching because he's an incredible pitcher. And well, it turns out that they were wrong. But well, he does have a 0.60 ERA this season. And that is incredibly impressive.
1: Went up on Tuesday, giving up the 2 runs in the 2-1 loss to the Astros. Cubs and Reds went 10 innings in Chicago.
5: 1-0 pitch from Maul to Bush. Bushy with a chopper up the middle. It goes through into center field. Dansby's going to score. The Cubs are going to walk off the Reds 2 nights in a row. De La Cruz plays this ball off to the side to get by him. That was amazing. I thought he would try to block the ball. He did not. It gets by him, and Dansby scores easily, and the Cubs walk him off 2 days in a row. Michael Bush ties the game and then wins the game here in the 10th inning.
1: Cubs Radio Network, it's a 3-2 final for Chicago. 7th consecutive victory for the Cubs, longest active win streak in baseball. 13th straight home win, extending their longest home win streak since winning 14 straight at Wrigley in 2008. And as you heard, 2nd straight walk-off win. First time they've won consecutive games on a walk-off since 2021, exactly 5 years ago. Michael Bush, the game-tying solo home run in the 8th inning and the walk-off single in the 10th, handing Cincinnati a 5th consecutive loss. Phillies made a change in leadership early in the season. They've been on a surge since.
6: First pitch from Ferguson, hit high and deep. Right field on its way. That one is gone. And Bryson Stott off the facing of the second deck greets Ferguson with a 2-run home run. And the Phillies breaking it wide open. It's a 6-0 lead.
7: Ready to go. 3-2. Blasted high and deep. Center field. Geloff drifting to the wall. He leaps. Oh, and he could not come up with it. I don't think. He's down on the track, and it is gone into the bushes. It is a home run. Turner was standing at second. Harper was standing at first. What an effort by Geloff.
1: Bryce Harper with 2 in the game, 9 on the season. He goes 3-for-4. 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Phillies a 9-1 win over the Athletics. Phillies have won 7 of their 8 games since firing manager Rob Thompson on April 28th. The team allowing a .228 batting average and under 2.5 runs per game during this 8-game stretch, of which they have won 7. In the win over the Athletics, 14 hits, second most in a game this season. Another team that made a managerial change, the Red Sox, they faced the

0: Tigers on Tuesday.
1: 0-2 to Durbin. And he swings and he lines it through the left side. That's another hit. Green picks it up. They sense it on. The throw is one hop. It's cut off. It's three straight RBI hits off Fromber. And it's another Red Sox run. 6-2 in the third. Wilson Contreras swinging a drive. Deep to left. This is gone. Over the wall, over the bullpens. And 15 rows deep in left center. He goes moonshot to make it 9-2 Sox in the fourth. Pitch is swung on. That's line. Down the left field line. It is out of here again. Inside the Poland right for Willier Abreu. They go back to back. They keep pouring it on Valdez. A 10 spot in four innings.
0: WEEI with the calls. Red Sox a 10-3 win over the Tigers. Framber Valdez, career high 10 runs allowed, most by a Tigers pitcher since Elvin Rodriguez in 2022. Turnover's an issue. That's next. 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
10: Here is your latest Middle Tennessee weather. Showers and thunderstorms are likely through Wednesday, with a high near 68 and a west-northwest wind at 5 to 10 miles per hour. Rainfall could reach up to half an inch. Showers continue into Wednesday night, with a low around 51. Thursday brings a slight chance of morning showers before turning partly sunny, with a high near 68. 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
0: WWLS 98-1, the sports animal. An 18-point win for the Thunder. 24 points for Chet Holmgren. Shai Gilgeous-Alexander had 18. He spoke with NBC Sports.
16: Shai, we see how hype you always get for your teammates. What about their performances did you like most tonight?
17: Yeah, they stuck with it. We're a little choppy, a little rusty tonight offensively. But we just stuck with it, made plays. They're obviously sending a lot of bodies at me. And those guys stepped into the plays confidently, and that's all you can ask for.
16: Now to your defense. It's always a headline. Why is it so disruptive? It looks so annoying out there.
17: Yeah, we just try to make people play outside their comfort zone. It's as simple as that. Whatever guys like to do, we like to take away from them. LeBron got going early tonight. We didn't do a good job of that to come out the gate. We got to clean that up for game two.
16: And lastly, hear me out on this one. I know you say that you have all the answers. How much did you have to think during the test tonight?
17: Tonight was very simple. Multiple bodies, that means multiple people are open. And trust my teammates from there.
0: Shai Gilgeous-Alexander and the Thunder getting the win in game one, holding the Lakers to 90 points, LA's fewest in a playoff game since 2021. Thunder, the first defending champ to start the playoffs 5-0 since 2017. The Cavs did it that year. As for Thunder head coach Mark Daigneault,
18: you know, I thought we settled in defensively. We had some, you know, kind of game plan type breakdowns early. I thought we tightened that up and got a feel for how they were trying to attack us in the second half, which was helpful. And then offensively, I didn't think it was our best night. I thought our shot making kind of bailed us out. We each had a high percentage, but it wasn't our cleanest floor game. They junked the game up. Credit them. Like, they threw some curveballs, and it just seemed to throw us off kilter. Nothing we haven't seen, but they were moving it pretty quickly in terms of scheme to scheme. So we just have to calibrate that quicker, attack it cleaner. But, you know, series doesn't end at game one. You got to get better game over game, and that's our challenge. That's their challenge. I thought collectively, like I just said, we could have been better. It obviously wasn't clean. It was a little clunky. That could have been how quickly they changed the scheme. I thought we were, like, a little fast to begin the game anyways. That might have just been the layoff. We just haven't played a game in 8 days. So that's some of it. But I told the team, and I feel this way, like, you can't be greedy with a playoff win. You know, and that was not a perfect game. There's a lot of playoff games that are not perfect. The other team's trying their best to squeeze you and make you very uncomfortable. And so we won an imperfect game tonight, and that's a good thing.
0: And they win it by 18, holding the Lakers to 90 points. Lakers' sixth consecutive loss against the number one seed. Lakers losing four straight series when they drop game number one. And as for the difference in game one of this series, Lakers coach J.J. Redick.
19: I don't think there was a turning point. I think it was a general theme throughout the night. When we made game plan mistakes, they hurt us. I thought the Houston game five was the most game plan mistakes we made in a playoff game so far. We obviously lost that game. You're playing the world champs. Your margin for error in terms of mistakes is not that high. You can make mistakes. Basketball's a game full of mistakes. There's just too many tonight. We got to clean that up. But, you know, there were some good things. We won expected score. You know, held Shai under 20. He ended up with 7 turnovers. The guys played hard. We just got to do a better job with execution. It comes down to just the attention to detail on that, and I know we'll clean things up and be better.
20: AR obviously didn't have his typical kind of a night. Is this just refining his rhythm after being out for a month, or what kind of do you make of that?
19: Yeah, he didn't play well, but he's going to bounce back. He's a great player.
0: J.J. Redick and the Lakers dropping game one in Oklahoma City. Thunder taking the initial game of that series. SportsCenter all night ESPN Radio. As for the East,
1: 12 seconds, now 11, now 10 seconds. Harden launches a three, top of the key, off the heel, rebound to Cade, 5 seconds left, ahead to Assar. Jimmy Bickerstaff says, don't shoot it.
21: I would have.
1: Just win it. And 18-8 close for the Pistons after the Cleveland Cavaliers had tied the score at 93 with 5:28 to go in the game.
0: So it sounded on 97.1 The Ticket as the Pistons close out the Cavs in game one, winning down the stretch 18-8 in the final 5.5 minutes to win by 10 and take the series opener at home. Cleveland mired by 20 turnovers in total. Coach Kenny Atkinson.
22: Got to look at it. I always look at it like it's a team thing. It always kind of starts with our spacing. I think screening is another thing. They got elite defenders. We have to get them off our ball handlers. They were stuck like glue to our ball handlers. So got to do a better job there. And then we got to win our spot too. They're taking off. They took us off our spot, especially in the first half. Kind of riding off catches. And I think at the end of the day, they were the more aggressive team. And that manifests itself in them turning us over. The rebounding, obviously, and also the free throw disparity, right? You can say, well, I think halftime was 22-8, I think, in free throws. So usually the more aggressive team gets to the free throw line. So they definitely had that advantage.
0: Cavs went to the line 16 times. Detroit went to the line 35 times. Pistons get the win. Cavs snap a streak of 12 straight playoff wins against the Pistons. Had been tied for the longest streak against a single opponent in NBA postseason history. ESPN analyst Chinee Ogumike.
23: What they got was finally Cade Cunningham some help. Because I was saying going into the series, we need to give our guy, the star of the Eastern Conference, some icy hot, especially for his back, because he's been carrying his team, especially with winning time. Instead, if you see those possessions, I was so impressed with Jalen Duren. If you look at the box score, it's only 11 points, but he had 12 rebounds. He had 4 assists. But most importantly, during that stretch of like 5-4 minutes left, he got a block on one end, and then Cade dished it to him, and he dunked. And then they got another stop, and then he got another dump off, and he dunked again. He played with force. He played with authority. His numbers this postseason may not jump off the screen, but when it came to when it mattered most, his defense showed up. But he was not alone. You think about Duncan Robinson, who knocked down 5 threes, had 19 points, and also Tobias Harris, who they affectionately called Unk. Now, what's funny to me is Tobias Harris, he's actually had 6 straight games, I believe, of 20-plus points, which is impressive, but they call him Unk because he's the OG. He's the vet. He's the calming and consistent presence. If he's Unk, then I guess I'm auntie, because we were both a part of the McDonald's All-American, the same class for the same year. And so I've embraced my age, and finally they got a variety of contributions, and it showed up when it mattered most for the Detroit Pistons.
24: That Cleveland front line, Mobley and Allen, I'm big fans of theirs, and I thought they might have a head-to-head advantage, and maybe they will over time. They didn't tonight. What did you notice in the front court matchup between Detroit and Cleveland in game one?
23: What's fascinating to me is that what we saw in the first round series when it comes to the Cleveland Cavaliers and their losses going in extended series, it's because whenever James Harden or even Donovan Mitchell, that backcourt, turns over the ball, it just creates a horrible circumstance for Evan Mobley and Jarrett Allen. As much as we want to say that Evan Mobley is a creator, the best optics for him is being a recipient of those short roll passes, a recipient of just pick and rolls and pick and pop situations. And Jarrett Allen is a perfect example of that. When James Harden is turning the ball over, he had 7 turnovers in this game, he's not going to get a look. And that's why we saw in the first round series, those two combined for, I think, 11 points on nights where they had high levels of turnovers. Again, 19 turnovers for the Cleveland Cavaliers. That means that their big players are just not in rhythm. And so James has to take care of the ball. The Cleveland Cavaliers have to do better taking care of the ball. And hopefully that allows them to unlock the most important players to their success.
0: Pistons taking game one of the series by 10 over the Cavs. Game two coming up on Thursday. We'll have it for you here on ESPN Radio. Right now, SportsCenter all night, ESPN Radio.
25: Edwards splits through the defense, blocked by Wembanyama. A new playoff record, 11. Castle leaking out to Fox, lays it up for 2. Timeout, Minnesota.
0: That was out of money on WOAI in San Antonio. Spurs losing game one at home, but in the loss, Victor Wembanyama, a playoff record, 12 blocks. But was it a playoff record, 12 blocks? Minnesota coach Chris Finch says, perhaps not.
3: When we looked at them, at least four of them were goaltending, maybe even a fifth. You know, it's kind of, to me, it's a little alarming that none of them were called. And, you know, here's a generational shot blocker who's 7'6", who goes after everything. And there's like no heightened awareness that these blocks could be, you know, goaltends. I mean, the third possession of the game was a goaltending, and it was a clean, obvious one. So let's just say there were four. That's 8 points. You know, the value of 8 points in an NBA game is massive. That's also 33% of his blocks were goaltending uncalled. And, I mean, that's a huge number.
0: 12 blocks are in the books. Chris Finch says a third of them shouldn't be there. Even Rudy Gobert says he was fouled on one of them. And he and Wembanyama are teammates on the French national team. Game 2 Wednesday night in San Antonio. SportsCenter all night, ESPN Radio. Back to baseball. Yankees and Rangers. Yankees and American League best 25th win.
4: She said, well, we're in the minors and we'd be in hotel rooms. And
5: that was driven deep to right field. McCutcheon back, looking up. See ya. A long home run for Chisholm. And the Yankees lead.
0: They'd go on to a 7-4 win. Michael Kay calling it on the YES Network. Yankees 25-11, a .694 win percentage. Their record, best in the American League, and a Major League best 15-2 over the past 17 games since April 17th. Royals getting past the Guardians.
6: Pitch. Collins drills it. High in the air. Deep right field. Delano's to the wall. He's out of room. Isaac Collins sends one to the Royals bullpen. A line drive solo homer. And it's 5-3 in the bottom of the sixth. It's a 3-for-3 game for Isaac Collins.
0: 96-5 the fan. Royals 5-3 over the Guardians. Collins, the 3-for-3 night. The double. Home run and RBI, scored a couple, had a stolen base. Complete night as the Royals get their fifth consecutive win. Back-to-back multi-homer games for Kansas City. Milestone night in the Padres-Giants matchup.
6: The 1-0, that's in the air to left center field. Long run, Gilbert into the gap, on the move, not going to get there. One hops up against the wall. Castellanos will score to tie it. Camposano's on his way. The relay is not in time. A two-run double for Song to give him the lead. Throw gets away. He goes to third, and the first big league hit for Sung Moon Song is a big one.
0: 97-3, the fan. Padres go on to double up the Giants. 10-5, Padres scoring 5 in the fourth inning, tied for the most in an inning this season. Rays score 4 and beat the Blue Jays 4-3. Rays are a Major League best 18-5 since April 10th, 13-1 against American League teams. Rays' 23rd win when trailing entering the eighth inning over the last three seasons. That's the most in baseball over that span. Speaking of 4-3 games, that's what we had between the Angels and the White Sox.
6: Here's the next pitch. This is a ball that's lifted high. It's hit deep out into left field. It is high. It is far. It is gone. Trout hits it out. And the Angels are on the scoreboard. It's now 2-1 Chicago.
0: Little nod to the late John Sterling on the call on Angels Radio AM 830. It wasn't the only offense of the day.
6: Connor Will waits the next one. Fetty just gets it off in time. That's hit well down the right field side. That's down near the short wall down that right side. And that ball is going to bounce off the wall. Trout is going to motor home and he will score. And Connell with a double. He had a couple of them last night. This one, a double that drives in a run, and the Angels add on. It's 4-2.
0: And they'd win it 4-3, their third win in their last 16 games. Angels with their seventh game with three homers this season, third most in baseball behind the Braves and the Yankees. In Detroit, Tarek Skubal going to be out a couple of months. ESPN's Buster Olney.
7: They're going to have to find a way to find enough starting pitching, sort of grind through this period without him. Here's the good thing for the Tigers and for the Red Sox and for the Orioles. The American League is ridiculously forgiving, or you can use another word, mediocre. You've got the Yankees at the top, clearly the class of the league right now. The Mariners could be pretty good, and then you have a whole lot of teams in the middle. And the Tigers have, you know, other good players like Kevin McGonigal. He's in the conversation for Rookie of the Year. The ground is definitely fertile for them to be able to figure it out. And if you're thinking this is going to affect Tarek Skubal's free agency, yeah, no. He's going to get paid a ton of money when he hits the open market in the fall at the end of this year. I mean, again, this is not considered to be like Tommy John surgery or shoulder injury, which are much more serious than what he's dealing with now.
0: He will be having surgery on his left elbow. Teams probably won't be scared to go after him in free agency. Calling it a career. That's next. SportsCenter All Night continues. It's ESPN Radio.
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0: WNBA great Tina Charles announcing her retirement from basketball on Tuesday, making the announcement on social media. Played her collegiate basketball at UConn, was the first overall selection in the WNBA draft in 2010 by the Connecticut Sun. Then she went to the New York Liberty, spent most of her career there. She opted to sit out the 2020 season and then spent the next few seasons on one-year deals, wound up back with the Sun for a farewell season in 2025. ESPN analyst Janae Ogumike.
1: A legendary legacy. We have to throw roses at her feet because Tina Charles is absolutely a future Hall of Famer and one of the greatest women's basketball has ever seen. She finished her WNBA career number one all time in rebounds, number two under Diana Taurasi in points scored. She was a beast. Honestly, I still don't know how to guard her. I had to go up against her and we are tied together because when she went to New York, that paved the way for me to get drafted number one to the Connecticut Sun. And so we've always had this fondness and this relationship. She actually was my host when I did an official visit in high school at UConn. I've always looked up to her. I've always admired her. One of those greats with right hand, left hand can finish. And lastly, I'll say this. She was instrumental in helping retired players get taken care of in the latest CBA, helping make sure that those who paved the way were seen and respected. And now it's our chance to do the same for her. Congratulations, Tina. So well deserved.
0: Tina Charles calling it a career in the WNBA. 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
0: NBA Thunder is now 5-for-5 in the postseason. Another win Tuesday. 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
8: Open, arcs an angle right three-pointer, but short. Loose ball volleyed and grabbed by Mitchell, doubling back, shot clock off Shea. Navigates by Laravia into traffic, extricates himself, comes out front out of the double, feeding Mitchell. Right corner, Hartenstein. Corner right, Mitchell strokes at three, knocks it down, and gets back down for an and-one. Four-point play coming with 12.3 left in the quarter. Mitchell is special.
9: Number four.
0: Baseball. It's been a minute, but the Orioles get a win for the first time since last week. WBAL.
14: The 2-1. Alley smokes it into left field. That's a base hit. One around third base. The throw from Stowers is coming home. Play at the plate. Safe. Safe. Alley knocks him in. Ward scores. And Baltimore regains the lead. 8-7 Orioles. A pinch hit base hit for Adley Rutschman.
9: Number three.
0: For the second straight day, the Cubs getting a walk-off win. Cubs Radio Network.
15: 1-0 pitch from Maul to Bush. Bushy with a chopper up the middle. It goes through the center field. Dansby's going to score. The Cubs are going to walk off the red 2 nights in a row. Dela Cruz plays this ball off to the side that got by him. That was amazing. I thought he would try to block the ball. He did not. It gets by him, and Dansby scores easily, and the Cubs walk him off 2 days in a row. Michael Bush ties the game and then wins the game here in the 10th inning.
9: Number two.
0: Team with the most wins in baseball? That's the Braves, who took the lead in the ninth inning in Seattle. 680 the Fan. 2-1 pitch.
15: Olsen hits it well. Deep center field to the wall and gone! He hit it deep to center field. Braves take the lead, and he just put a bolt of fear into the fans here in Seattle. 3-2 Braves in the ninth.
9: Number one.
0: On the ice, after 9 goals in game one of their series with Minnesota, what would the Avs have in store for game two? Altitude 92.5.
8: Makar. Back for Kadri at the half wall. 35 seconds to go in the power play. Landeskog in the corner. Now it's Kadri again all the way through. McKinnon! He scores! The Mac attack is back, Jack! The second power play goal of the game for the Avalanche. Nathan McKinnon has his 59th career goal in the Stanley Cup playoffs.
0: Each team exchanged goals in a 6-second span in the first period. Avs win it 5-2. They take the first two at home. 14 goals, the most they've scored in the first two games of any series in franchise history. ESPN analyst Eric Johnson.
3: I think for me, the biggest thing with Colorado is their speed, right? And it's not just skating fast. Your speed is how you move the puck, and it's what their D do to get the puck to their forwards. They fly through the neutral zone. I mean, it's incredible to see at ice level. It might look fast on TV. It's 10 times quicker down here. When you have Makar, McKinnon, Natchez, these guys, the way that they move the puck and the way that they can skate is on a different level. And they can run you out of the building so quick, especially at home. And when they're leading, they don't lose. They have not lost a game in regulation when leading after two periods all season long, and that was the same case tonight with a 5-2 win over Minnesota in game two.
4: They've not lost. What have they done, in your estimation, to maintain the edge and the excellence they showed from the start of the year?
3: I think, Scott, the biggest thing for me is they have a short memory, and that's good or bad. You win a big game, doesn't matter. Reset, refocus. You lose a game, reset, refocus. And let's not forget, they had a week off after round one. All these guys had time to rest, recover. You're playing nicked up this time of year. Every single guy is dealing with something. You get a week off, and you're back to square one. You have your health, you have your speed, and they've come out in this round looking like the fresher team. Don't forget, Minnesota had a long battle with Dallas in round one, and they didn't get any rest at all. Colorado was rested. They look more refreshed, and they're going into St. Paul on Saturday for game three with a 2-0 series lead.
0: Avs get the 5-2 win. They are 6-0 to start a postseason for the second time in franchise history. Avs and Hurricanes both 6-0. It is Wednesday, May 6th. Sace DeMille, birthday of Angel Reese. She was at the Met Gala this week. On Sportsmanlike is next. Evan Michelle joined by Courtney Cronin. I'm Jay Reynolds. Back tomorrow with SportsCenter All Night. It's ESPN Radio.
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22: 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Along with Michelle Smallman, Courtney Cronin in for Chris Canty, Evan Cohen with you. Good morning, Smalls. Good morning, Courtney. How are we doing today?
23: Good morning.
24: Good morning. Doing well. How are you, Evan?
22: Fine. Every Tuesday, I am lucky enough to go on ESPN LA and Sedano and Cap as a guest on their show. And I go on, and we're talking about the Lakers series. It's the Lakers, of course, the home of the Lakers, 710 ESPN LA. And I'm like, I think Thunder in six. I think the Thunder could maybe, the Lakers could maybe give them a couple of games. And by the end of the conversation with Sedano and Cap and Morales and Bergman and Lindsay and Brunson and everybody there, I'm like, okay, maybe Lakers are not going to take them to six. They convinced you? And I'm like, do the Lakers have no shot? And then you watch this game, and they put up 90 points. There's no Luka. Austin Reeves was terrible. And, oh, by the way, SGA wasn't even that great for SGA. And they still won, Smalls, by 18 points.
24: SGA had a very uncharacteristic performance last night with the turnovers, I believe 7 turnovers, and it didn't matter. It didn't matter for the Oklahoma City Thunder because of what carried them last year. They have so much depth. It doesn't matter that SGA is off when Chet gives you 24 points, 12 rebounds, and 3 block shots. We talked about it yesterday. I did not see a path forward for the LA Lakers to really make it a series with OKC, and they just proved me right last night. I think this one's going to be quick.
23: It feels like that. It also feels so out of character that we're sitting here, Mr. 20 point himself, Shai Gilgeous-Alexander, doesn't really know how to act after he only has 18 points last night. But like you said, Michelle, it's Jared McCann, it's Isaiah Joe, it's Cason Wallace, it's Alex Caruso. What carried them through a finals run last year seems to be the exact same script that they're running with this year. And I don't know if this is going to be more than a 5-game series. Have you shrunk your prediction, Evan? I know you said
22: Lakers. I mean, Court, I feel like I kind of have to. Like,
23: yeah.
22: This is the thing. I don't want to just be influenced by others here, but I'm influenced by watching the game. You mentioned all the bench guys. Somehow they have all bench guys, as we're showing on ESPN 2, Jared McCain. I hope Daryl Morey's watching that. I'm just saying. I mean, yeah. They have all like 6'4 to 6'6 guys. It's not like they have these monster, 7-footers coming off the bench. They just have a bunch of really smart, really athletic, I hate the phrase I'm about to use, two-way players, because that's what you're supposed to do in basketball, is play offense and defense. But that just make really good plays over and over and over again. And then all my LA crew is telling me, you're an idiot for picking the Thunder in six. It should be less. I get Court. I guess I kind of have to.
24: So what are you going? Sweep five?
22: No, I go five. Sweep but five. I don't. How do the Lakers pull this off?
24: They're not going to.
23: Well,
24: I mean, maybe I'm wrong, but I don't see it at all.
22: Barring injury, God forbid.
23: Yeah.
22: Additional injury.
24: Yes.
22: In addition to Jalen Williams.
24: Yes.
22: Who's an all-star, who had 40 points in one game in the NBA Finals last year, who's not playing, and they still won by 18 in a game where Courtney Corona just said, Shea kind of didn't know how to act, only scoring 18 in that game last night.
23: Well, it's like 15 points below like what his playoff average had been and what his regular season average. Like it's just not normal for him to have a performance like that. But when he doesn't have to be perfect, then I think the rest of the team understands what their role is. Chet Holmgren was phenomenal. It's like their front court had the clear advantage from the jump yesterday, as Michelle and I have pointed out. The depth everywhere on that team is excellent. And even with a lot of mistakes yesterday, the Lakers still made more. That's the thing. Like, in four straight games where they've scored less than 100 points, defensively, it's not the brand that they had become within the last couple of months. And you're not going to win games going 10 of 30 from the three-point line. Not against a team that's that deep and has that many ways to beat you.
22: Well, LeBron gave the Lakers maybe an assessment after the game where he was excellent and he's been excellent, and he had 27 points, 6 assists, 4 rebounds last night for Los Angeles. LeBron post-game, how can the offense improve missing one Luka?
1: That was a guy that averaged 37 a game. What, he averaged 35 this year? 33 and a half?
2: Yeah.
1: What are you asking?
2: Okay, well, I'm asking, I mean, like, you got...
1: There's the issues right there. We're playing against the number one defensive team in the NBA, as far as the ratings and everything. And when you play against great defenses, you have to have guys that can attract multiple defenders on the floor at all times. Even I feel like we had great shots. We got some great shots tonight. We missed them. When you play against the world champions, having a guy that averages 34, 6, and 8, and 8, and 9, whatever the hell, that's special. So we have to be better at finding ways to get to the blender, finding ways to get to the paint. You know, we know they're a paint-swarming team, so we have to be better with, you know, getting to the paint, not turning the ball over, and then shooting with confidence. But I feel like we got some really good looks. But, shit.
22: That is such an interesting version of LeBron that we have not seen much in his 20-plus years in the public eye. That is a mentally free-of-pressure man at 41 years old who feels like losing this series doesn't really matter on his resume. I've never seen him like that.
24: Because you're saying because of the candor?
22: The candor, the smile, they lost. He kind of comes off like, we got no shot in this series. What are you, crazy? Like, he's the smartest basketball guy on planet Earth. There's no person on planet Earth that is smarter in terms of basketball than LeBron James. Mm-hmm. So he's sitting there like, Luka's not here. He averages 37 a game or whatever it is. Like, what do you want us to do against them? And almost like, hey, the Lakers already made their decision. This ain't my team. This ain't on me if we lose. This is on all these other people. That was as free mentally as I've heard LeBron in a long time. And I found that clip fascinating. His look, for those watching on ESPN2, you could see this smile. This was not, I need to be passive aggressive and find a way to code everything to make sure when the autopsy of this series is done, it's not my dead body, it's someone else's dead body.
24: Yeah, there. You're right. There was no passive aggressive.
22: Nothing.
24: Which we're used with LeBron. We are used to trying to crack the code. We're used to trying to have to hyper analyze and read the tea leaves.
22: He told us the code.
24: But I think
22: we're not good enough.
24: But also, I think that's indicative of the imbalance that was happening out on the basketball court last night. He's basically like, I'm gonna tell you what I know. Y'all watched. I don't even need to try to sugarcoat this or put it through any kind of passive aggressive coding at all, because I know that you all just watched the same game I participated in, and there's no way for me to spin this.
23: There's a really interesting note. So Dave McMenamin, obviously covering this game, does like a recap file. I read it every morning over at ESPN.com. It gives you like the synopsis of what happened and like some really interesting points here. So this happened during a third quarter timeout, and he said what to watch in game two. So during a third quarter timeout Tuesday, Drake's Search and Rescue flowed out of the speakers in the PAC Paycom Center. And that's the quote, I didn't come this far just to come this far and not be happy. An audio dub from Kim Kardashian says in a song. And then he points out how like the lyrics kind of accurately described what happened in that moment. JJ Redick calling a timeout right after the Thunder had gone on a 7-0 run. And it shows you the type of caliber opponent you're going up against now is vastly different than a Rockets team that did not have Kevin Durant. And you can concede to that fact, kind of like what you were just pointing out, Evan, that LeBron seemed like, yeah, like, what do you want us to do? Look at this team. Look at us. Look at what we're missing. Let's be realistic about it. But then again, this is LeBron James we're talking about. I can't for a second put out into the ether that this man isn't going to go into cold-blooded killer mode at some point during the series and do everything he can take to win. I can't get there. And I don't think that they've gotten to the second round right now because they figured out what they had to do in the absence of Austin Reeves. He comes back. LeBron's carrying this team in age 41. Can he do it continuously throughout the series? Logic tells us no. But I can't, you know, for me, I hear him in that clip with the one that we played just a minute ago as it's one game. It's one game. Let's not panic. Let's see what happens when Austin Reeves, when Rui Hachimura, when everybody's shooting gets better because it was bad last night. I feel like you can look at it as that's a sense of concession, but I also feel like it's way too early to be at that wavelength.
22: Yeah. Again, we're reading into words and actions. My read is for the first time literally in his life, he's not looked at as the best player on his team, so the pressure is not there. The pressure is on someone else. Now, we can take a step back and say, that's ridiculous. This is LeBron James. Of course there's pressure on him. If you're going to compete with Ghost and MJ specifically, you cannot look at any opportunity that you would have in the postseason as pressureless. But I think that the Lakers made a decision, and I think it's the right one, before the season, basically, and not giving him a contract extension to say, we want the other guy to be the face of the franchise long term, not you. And I think for the first time, literally, since he was a little kid, like, we're talking pre-high school, that he's not considered the best player on his team by everyone around him and by his quote-unquote bosses, which would be coach, general manager, owner, majority governor of the team, whatever it may be. So I think he's freed himself of any kind of pressure of, like, this loss ain't on me. It's on 77, and he ain't playing. So that's your problem, not mine. That's how I took that. That's the most real, honest, like, whatever. Like, they're going to crush us. What do you want me to do? 37 points sitting on the bench.
24: But doesn't that happen with age and with you?
22: I don't know about that.
24: I don't know. And life, a lot of times you come to grips with your circumstances and you're not as reactive to certain things. And maybe he has come to that conclusion because he's at this stage in his career where he's viewing things through a different lens.
22: I think he could be this age and in this round of the postseason and lose by 18 on the road in a game one to the defending champs. And if Anthony Davis was beside him and not Luka, healthy or not, totally different attitude postgame. My opinion. If Anthony Davis was his co-star, it's LeBron's team. LeBron, the beauty of the Lakers down the stretch is, what did we all say? LeBron's been unbelievable in playing that point forward role as the third option. Well, I don't know that any third option, like Draymond, did Draymond feel as much pressure as Steph? Probably not, right? Pressure, but not as much pressure as Steph. And I know it's LeBron. I don't know. I heard that clip. I saw that clip. And I'm like, wow, that's an interesting version of one LeBron James. Any way you cut it, to answer Courtney's original question, would I go from my pick of six to Smalls' pick of five? Yeah, I think that she's going to be right and I'm going to be wrong on this. And I know Smalls has been right all week. Why? She's been hanging with the wellness company and the crew from the wellness company. No big deal. All around New York City and the Yankee game, the Knicks game, and hanging with your friends from the wellness company.
24: Yeah, it was great. And I got to tell them how much I am grateful for the fact that I have a medical emergency kit. And you should get one too. If you're heading into summer without one, you're taking a risk most people don't think about until it's too late. 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
34: 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Detroit, 111-101 over the Cavaliers last night. They're up 1-0. They had that game at home. And I thought 93-all was the turning point of this game last night. 93-all after Detroit was up 93-82. We've got the Cavs going on that 9-0 run, and then Jalen Duren, dunk. Jalen Duren, rebound. Jalen Duren, dunk. Evan Mobley, miss. Jalen Duren, dunk. And all of a sudden, it's 99-93 with 3:54 to go. And Detroit, as you heard there, never looked back. So let's tip our caps first to Detroit before we get to the turnover machine in Cleveland, who has been on many teams turning the ball over. But Courtney, let's start there. Detroit, heck of a performance last night. It almost feels like this may be a little premature, but down 3-1 to Orlando may have been the best thing that ever happened to them.
23: They're justifying themselves as the one seed. They look like it, finally. And they, you know, I agree that what happened in that first series gave them a level of, you know, a dose of reality serum about how they have to play in order to advance in the playoffs. And now they have to play is getting Cade Cunningham some help. That's exactly what happened. Tobias Harris was excellent last night. You mentioned Jalen Duren. He dominated in the paint. Evan Mobley and Jared Allen looked completely overmatched by, or I guess, they were, they look like they were lost, honestly.
34: What you said was right. Oh, yeah. Oh. Courtney, all I could think about, I'm sorry, I don't mean to yell about this, but like, I can't believe my guy, who's my friend for 20 years, our teammate, ESPN Cleveland, Emmett Golden, actually

0: didn't see it in the spurts that we thought we might in the first round series as consistently as they need to have it happen. But honestly, this is the Pistons team that we expected from the start, and we got that. Can they maintain this through the series? If Cleveland's relying on James Harden to be their offense and also their Achilles heel, then you probably get that.
1: Shout out to the Pistons. Their first game one win in any round since 2008.
2: Oh, I like what's happening here. Smalls is going full sports talk radio. The thing she hates, lead with negatives. She doesn't like that. She's about to lead with the negative. Go ahead. No, I can tell.
1: No, no.
2: Go ahead.
1: Shout out to them.
2: But
1: they forced 20 turnovers that led to 31 points, and James Harden committed seven of them. Seven. Last night was James Harden's 181st playoff game. He's committed 633 postseason turnovers in his career. Fifth most since it started tracking in 1977.
0: Can I just say, when you had me do my list yesterday, Nuno, of the top five players with the most to gain in these playoffs, and I had a couple people tweet me, well, why didn't you put James Harden on there? You can buck the trend of the no-shows, late in series, the game sevens, all of that. I didn't put him on the air for this reason alone. What Michelle just pointed out, you get offense from him, and then you get turnovers. It's like living in this black and white world with James Harden where it's either really good or it's really bad. 43 turnovers in 8 games this postseason. That's who he is. And that's unfortunately to the demise of the Cleveland Cavaliers when they're soft in terms of physicality. Detroit is a physical team. They out-physicaled them last night. You have Donovan Mitchell and James Harden, good, not great, but then something like this offsets everything, and ultimately I think that's what will do them in the series.
2: But wait, there's more. There was a second part of Smalls' setup here. Go ahead.
1: No. As Courtney just said, this is who he is. We talk about the complicated legacy of Kevin Durant yesterday. I don't know what it is about James Harden and this time of year, Evan, but it's like you can set your watch to it. That, to me, is the story.
2: Well, what do you think it is?
1: This is the story. Yes, shout out to the Detroit Pistons. As Courtney said, they're looking like the one seed. Must be really exciting for Javante and so many Pistons fans that went through the losing, the streak, and all of that to find this young group be where they are now. It's exciting. But the Cavs, Donovan Mitchell said, this is our best shot. James Harden came here so that we could go and try to win a championship. And yet, in the postseason, it's anything but that with him.
2: So what do you think it is? Sit here and, I don't know if it's psychoanalyze, X's and O's, whatever, choose your own adventure. Michelle Smallman, what do you think, outside looking in, is wrong with James Harden in the postseason?
1: You think it's something mental? It's just that time of year? Maybe you feel the pressure? You're pressing? I can't diagnose it. He can't diagnose it, or else he would have. You think he wants this to be his legacy? You think he wants to show up like this in the postseason or not show up in the postseason?
2: No, of course not. I can tell you what I think is really, when I look at his career, MVP, yes. Unbelievable distributor of the basketball relative to getting bigs involved, yes. But, I mean, everybody noticed how bad it was for some of the bigs last night with the Cavs. I mean, you've got, you know, concert goers tweeting in at Evco Radio saying that Jared Allen, 2 points, right? They didn't even have to watch the game to know that. 2 points. I mean, it's ridiculous. And we sat here and credited him like crazy the other day. But, okay, here's what it is with James Harden. Maybe Oklahoma City just had it right all along in big moments. Not for 82 games, but in big moments. Maybe he's just best as the sixth man. I don't mean to say that as an insult. The guy's a first ballot Hall of Famer. The guy's had an unbelievable career. The guy does something that no one else seemingly does anymore, which is play no matter what. He always plays, which I give him all the credit in the world for. But if you're the Cleveland Cavaliers, and we look back at this, and you lose this series, and you don't get over the hump here, and we look back at the move you made, and we sit there and say, you had to get to the conference finals or better, and your big move was trading for someone who is notoriously horrific in the postseason? Like, the Clippers made some sense with that. You know why? They needed someone to get them through the regular season and give it to Kawhi for the postseason. Okay, maybe that makes sense, right? Like, James, you get the 82, he gets the 16. Didn't work that way. But this, all of the turnovers, like Courtney mentioned, like you're giving the stats, and the bigs, with Allen, 2 points, 3 rebounds in 18 minutes.

0: I mean, that was a bad... We talk about the Lakers as a bad showing, Courtney. The Lakers bad showing, I don't know that they can do much more. The Cavs can absolutely do a lot more here.
1: Should James Harden be benched? Like, I
0: yeah, Max Strus has been great, and I think Max Strus brings the best out of Jared Allen, actually.
1: I feel like that's a conversation that needs to be had right now in Cleveland, because he's becoming a liability, especially late in games. I mean, there's a moment that he couldn't shake Duncan Robinson and commits a turnover because he falls forward and bounces off of his opponent's foot. Like, this is who he is. We keep trying to square peg, round hole James Harden in the postseason when he's never once proven that he can be reliable at this stage, and especially later on. This is a problem, but I think that Cleveland had to knowingly accept that when they brought him in at the trade deadline, that you've got to find the answer to his issues somewhere else. When the offense is good but not good enough from Donovan Mitchell, when your play from your bigs is good but not good enough against a physical team like the Detroit Pistons, you're going to be in a situation like this where it can be a tie game late, but ultimately you're going to lose because he's going to be what happened. Like, his play is going to be what ultimately does you in late in games.
0: Unbelievable. Unbelievable. Yet again, another game where he had more turnovers than field goals made. 43 turnovers, 8 postseason games this year. He's a turnover machine. I mean, there's no other way around it. Hall of Famer? Yes. All-time great scorer? Yes. Always getting bigs involved? Usually not last night? Yes. Made the finals as a sixth man. Made the finals as a sixth man. Just saying. That was a long time ago, obviously. 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
9: Here is your latest Middle Tennessee weather. Showers and thunderstorms are likely through Wednesday, with a high near 68 and a west-northwest wind at 5 to 10 miles per hour. Rainfall could reach up to half an inch. Showers continue into Wednesday night, with a low around 51. Thursday brings a slight chance of morning showers before turning partly sunny, with a high near 68. 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
1: There's 5 seconds left. Ahead to Harper with three, with two. Champ Penny for the win. No good. And Minnesota steals game one.
2: We had seven guys in double figures still with the shooting from the three like that. Victor and De'Aaron were 0 for 12. Got to watch it back. But at the moment, I felt like they were all rhythm good shots. And I trusted they'll make shots.
3: We have to be better. We need to figure out before 48 hours what we can do better. And I got no doubt that we will. I trust us.
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5: Along with Michelle Smallman, Courtney Cronin, and for Chris Canty today, Evan Cohen with you. A quick question, because you heard Mitch Johnson, head coach of the Spurs there. Mm-hmm. Does every NBA coach this time of year have a sore throat? There's not one piece of audio from a coach that we've played, outside of J.J. Redick, to be fair, that doesn't sound like he's been screaming like crazy. It's an interesting poll question. Does every NBA coach in May have a sore throat?
6: You know what? Now that you're saying this, a lot of times when you hear coaches talk in the tournament at the collegiate level, sore throat.
4: I mean, JB, we played JB before, Bickerstaff. It sounds like he has a sore throat.
6: It's a compounding effect. I've been screaming for so long during the regular season and playoffs that now I can't speak.
4: So you're looking at 82 regular season games. And now you're looking at, let's call it, 7 to 8 postseason games.
6: Yeah.
4: In some cases.
6: With also that time of year, you know, allergies.
4: What did you say?
7: Quick turnarounds. Quick turnaround. You're playing every other night. I mean, Michelle, if this was in Who Said It, and you guessed PJ Carlissimo.
4: You may be right.
7: Could write on any of these.
6: That's true.
4: Yeah. I'm just saying. And Vegas East, have you guys found that every single audio bite we've played has been a coach with a sore throat so far?
8: So far, yes. And I think there's still some coaches that coach in the NBA for a long time who just have, like, sore throats all the time.
4: Permanent sore throats.
8: All the time screaming for 20 straight years.
4: Yeah. Wow, just thought about that.
7: Observation.
6: Yeah, because I'm struggling with it today too a little bit.
4: But she's been screaming a lot. To you screaming at NBA players.
6: I don't know.
4: You've just been screaming at NBA. Well, you were at the Knicks game.
6: I was gonna say I was at the Knicks game.
4: Were you screaming at the Sixers the other night?
6: I didn't have to.
8: Hey.
6: Sorry.
9: Terrible.
4: All right.
6: Sorry to noted Sixers fan Pat Costello.
4: That was Cam. All right.
6: No, I know. But I know that obviously Pat didn't care.
4: Yeah, he doesn't care.
8: He was cheering.
4: Yeah, he doesn't care. If they get swept, he doesn't care. It's really interesting.
6: Yeah, it is interesting.
4: All right, anyway, Kendrick Perkins, ESPN NBA analyst, was on First Take, and he was talking about the Spurs and the Wolves tonight and game number two and had this to say about San Antonio.
10: This team is playing like the underdogs with an edge. And I'm telling you right now, if the San Antonio Spurs don't get game two, it is a must-win situation. They're going to get swept. They are going to get swept. This team means business. I know it when I see it, and I'm telling you the real.
4: Second part, I don't know how anyone could argue. Minnesota means business. When Anthony Edwards is basically saying, screw it, I don't care what happens to my leg long-term. Mm-hmm. I'm in it for the short term of getting a title. I mean, kudos to him. I love it. So they mean business. And they have tonight, 9:30 p.m. Eastern on ESPN. The game before that, 76ers and Knicks at 7 p.m. Eastern. Could the Spurs get swept, Smalls?
6: They definitely could. I don't think it's going to happen. I would be surprised if they don't pull out a win. However, what Perk said about this team is right. This is a team that keeps finding ways to win. They feel like one of the more dangerous teams left in these playoffs. Whether it's
4: Minnesota, you're saying?
6: Minnesota.
4: Yeah.
6: Okay. I mean, they have it all. They have night after night, they show their toughness. They find themselves out of any situation. It doesn't matter if Ant is out. It doesn't matter who is down, is next man up. Whether it's Ayo Dosunmu who comes off the bench and gives you 43. If it's Terrence Shannon Jr., you get Gobert's defense. They continuously find a way to win, and they're scrappy and they're tough. So, yeah, they do mean business, and San Antonio should desperately need to win tonight because I could see them getting swept.
7: I don't think they're going to get swept. Do they need to win tonight to have some momentum going into game three? Absolutely. You don't want to be in an 0-2 hole against a team that just went to the West Finals in back-to-back years. But the key to all of that is Victor Wembanyama, obviously, but within that, his 12 blocks were great. His shot selection was not. He doesn't need to be taking that many three-pointers. He missed 8 of them two nights ago when he played. The physicality in this game is going to be on display throughout however long the series goes. So with Stephon Castle, I mean, he fouled out the other night. Dylan Harper had four fouls. You've got to find a way to work around some of the foul issues that they had, which calls for adjustments. And I do think that after you get punched in the mouth in game one, a competitive game, a really fun game, frankly, for all of us watching, because it was back and forth, a Wolves team that just will not quit, but a Spurs team that wouldn't quit either. So I don't think this could, this can result in a sweep, but they're going to be feeling even more pressure on them, very obviously stated, if they go down 0-2. I just don't think that that's realistically going to happen because they have something that other teams don't have. Yes, Rudy Gobert is fantastic, and he has been the MVP, by and large, throughout the first, you know, however many games for the Minnesota Timberwolves in this postseason. But Victor Wembanyama is the defensive player of the year. His defense is what can create the offense on the other side. He just has to be better when he's taking his shots and deciding where he's going to shoot from.
4: I think there's a better chance that San Antonio wins this series in five than San Antonio getting swept in this series. The reality is neither of the two are going to happen. I don't know how we take game one and make the leap of a sweep. I think Perk's second point is really, really important, though. This Minnesota team needs to be treated like a title contender because they hovered for each of the last 2 years, and the word I'm going to keep using with them, they are fearless. This team will not back down to anyone, and they believe they can beat anyone. That said, the idea of sweeping San Antonio, to me, feels a little much. Now, there is an overriding theme, Nuno, our producer, that needs to be asked. Nuno.
9: Well, I just wonder, because the biggest talking point going into the playoffs for the Spurs was the inexperience. And I know they won that, beat the Blazers. But outside of Jrue Holiday and, you know, Jeremy Grant, the Blazers didn't have playoff experience. I wonder if this is the series that catches up to them, that catches up to, you know, Wemby, like he's trying to do too much. Other guys, the physicality that they'll see with this Wolves team.
4: Yeah, I think it is a fair question. I think if we're going to sit there and say that Wemby is beyond his years, both physically and mentally, that doesn't mean they can't lose this series. It means the reason they lose this series cannot be based on lack of experience, right? Which would be, let's just run it back the exact same way we did in game one and lose it that way, because like that's just what we're going to do. Like, no, things have to be done differently. Mitch Johnson, who's done a phenomenal job in replacing Greg Popovich, he has never talked about ever. And I would say 9 of 10 people right now probably don't even know who that is. And he's the head coach of the San Antonio. I'm not making fun of the audience or of Mitch Johnson. I'm saying he's not a household name like his predecessor was, right? But he's got to say to Wemby, you're 7'5", no one can stop you, get near the basket, right? That would be experience, making adjustments, etc. The inexperience would be just doing the same thing you did in the last game and just think it's going to work better this time, which I don't think they can do. I can't fathom the idea of them getting swept. It's so hard to even imagine that. All right, we all think Minnesota could go far, right? Mm-hmm. We all think that San Antonio ultimately could go far. But does one team in the NBA playoffs have one player on their team that guarantees them no chance at winning a title? We will get to that next. We're on Sportsmanlike, presented by Progressive Insurance.
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11: Moves to the left, picked up by Leonard. There's this switch and everything. James outside, three in the air. Off the rim, no good. Rebound, Bosh, 7 seconds. Ray Allen, a three for the corner. It's good!
0: And we're just getting started. 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
4: We are on Sportsmanlike here on ESPN Radio, ESPN2, along with Michelle Smallman, Courtney Cronin, in for Canty today. Evan Cohen with you. What?
6: Yes, Evan. Is there something you would like to say to me?
4: Oh, I'm getting... It's in Nuno's in my ear.
9: It's not your fault, Smalls.
6: Thank you. He tries to distract me, Nuno.
4: She doesn't ever remember when it's her turn.
9: You start a full-fledged conversation as we're hitting the rejoin, and like, what do you think?
4: Because I had to pass along a message.
9: You could have waited.
8: That was not an important message to pass along in that frame.
6: It kind of was.
4: No, hold on.
6: In my world, it was an important message.
4: Okay, but like... Can I tell the full story?
6: Tell it.
4: Yes, Nuno?
9: Go ahead.
4: Okay.
6: But thank you for having my back, Nuno. He knows I get distracted easily.
4: I love how this is my fault somehow. So let me just tell you what happened. The ESPN Radio Sports Beat that airs in the afternoons, Freddie Coleman does an unbelievable job of doing these.
6: Shout out to Freddie.
4: Freddie and Harry, weekdays 3 p.m. to 7 p.m. Eastern. Freddie was off yesterday. Liam, our boss, reaches out to me and he says, hey, Freddie's off these days. Can you record them? I'm like, sure, great opportunity. I'll do it. I'm thrilled to do it. And I am pretty organized with things. Okay? So as soon as I get the email or the note, I send a calendar invite to Nuno because he and I are the ones really organizing the recordings. So we're talking about the fact that I didn't know I was supposed to do it yesterday. It's on me. I screwed up. Whatever it is, I owned it. And I said I had to record a bunch of things over to ESPN New York, and I felt bad because I had to kick Mike Brownshire, the great production guy, out of the studio, whatever. And I said, oh, by the way, I had to pass along a message from Michael Kay to Smalls because Michael felt badly that 2 nights ago he was going to bring Smalls up to the booth because she was at the Yankee game, and then the passes got all screwed up, and he wanted to apologize to you for that.
6: Yes.
4: And I wanted to pass along the message. And this was 4 seconds before we came back on the air. And then she said, well, I would have liked to have come up to see the booth, but maybe at another time. And then she was supposed to talk, and she was telling me about the Michael Kay situation. But I don't know why that's my fault.
1: That's entirely... You just said you were talking to her 4 seconds, telling her an in-depth story. You just told that story in about a minute and a half. It took like 5 minutes when you were telling it in the break.
4: You guys have said I go a little long on things. So.
6: And, obviously, I love Michael Kay. I think he's so excellent as a broadcaster and as a person. I would have very much enjoyed going to the booth. What a treat that would have been.
4: Well, don't blame him, though. That's what he's saying.
6: I'm not blaming him.
4: It's not his fault. Someone else took the pass.
6: We were with a big group.
4: Yeah.
6: I have been lucky enough in my life to be in a broadcast booth before at a baseball stadium. Some of the people we were with don't often get afforded that opportunity, so I wanted to defer to them and give them the experience.
4: But he felt like, you may have felt like, he squeezed you out of there.
6: No, not at all.
4: Okay.
9: But here's the problem now. When you tell Michael that Smalls was fine, like...
4: I did tell Michael
9: No big deal, like she enjoyed her time anyway, blah, blah, blah.
6: Mm-hmm.
9: Now he looks that as a slight at him.
4: Right.
9: Because Michael
4: you're
9: wants...
4: If she had an A time, or an A-plus time, it's an A-plus time minus Michael.
9: Correct.
6: No,
4: it should have been an A, and then the plus would have been Michael.
6: I couldn't have an A-plus-plus time. With Michael Kay.
4: You can't really get that as a grade. It's either A or A plus.
6: One time when I was studying abroad in Italy, we took a photography class, and my best friend Jackie, the professor, I believe his name was Mauro, gave her an A plus plus plus because she had a very good photograph of trash that he just thought it was amazing.
4: Photograph of trash?
6: He was like, the trash is beauty. Beauty is trash. And she was like, exactly.
1: I'm sure that your Italian photography class really went a long way.
6: Yeah. Well, she said to him at the end of the semester, she goes, you have to change this. The University of Illinois is not going to think this is a real grade.
4: On that note, speaking of trash, we'll get to our hot mess in about 10 minutes. The trashiest teams over the last week in sports. Our buddy Jay Williams, ESPN basketball.
1: Speaking of trash, the Philadelphia 76ers.
4: Well, you just did it when I set it up with Jay Williams, and then you said, speaking of trash. That could have come off horribly.
1: Well, I didn't say speaking of trash, Jay Williams.
4: That was Pat who said that, Jay. A guy who's been at your house
6: at
4: a party with gazillionaire CEO types that Pat did not realize he was with.
1: Had a good time at that party.
4: Unbelievable.
1: It's a great time.
4: Anyway, Jay Will, our guy. We love Jay Will. He, ESPN basketball analyst, he was on First Take yesterday and had this to say about Pat's team and Cam's team, the 76ers, and who they cannot win a title with.
2: I just don't know if I believe at this stage of his career you can win a championship with Joel Embiid.
6: Mm-hmm.
2: I know he can give you bucket after bucket. I know some people can be frustrating at flopping and get to the free throw line. And I got into an argument with Wendy about hiding best players because you can make that case a little bit about Jalen Brunson. But I'm just telling you, SA and Cam, from watching schemes and NBA coaches and college coaches, you can hide guards. With the amount of times they get rotated and how you can switch off of it, you can't hide bigs. Not when you play a faster style of basketball, when that big is centered in every pick and roll. And also with his feet, with the way he moves, look how the Knicks passed the ball around the perimeter last night. That thing moved with fervor. It had pace. Because the more pace it had, the more you made Joel Embiid have to recover. So this is death by a thousand cuts, because by the time you get to the end of a game, he's dead tired, y'all. That's why you saw Jalen Brunson attack it over and over and over and over. And I just don't know if you can win with having such an Achilles heel like that on the court.
4: So good. So good from Jay Will. I don't believe the 76ers can win a title with Joel Embiid. I believe a team could win a title with Joel Embiid.
6: Why not them?
4: Well, I just believe that the process went too far. I believe he doesn't understand the culture of winning. I didn't choose that word for a specific reason. I'm just saying a culture of winning.
6: Mm-hmm.
4: And I believe that, Courtney, you could put Joel Embiid on another team with a different franchise that treats him differently than Philly does, and he can win a championship. I don't think this partnership will get him there.
7: Can you give any benefit of the doubt to the fact that they had just played a grueling game 7?
4: Yes, but I don't think Jay is just talking about the one game, though.
6: But do you think if he goes to another organization, all of a sudden his health is going to change?
7: Yeah.
6: That you're going to consistently see a healthy Joel Embiid? That the vulnerabilities in his game that Jay Will just outlined aren't going to be there?
4: Yes, I do.
6: No, they're not going to wear him down?
4: Basketball health. I'm not appendectomy, obviously.
6: Right.
4: I'm talking about basketball health.
6: Him coming back when he did and playing excellent. He's... gutted it through a lot in his career. I'm just saying, when it comes to Joel Embiid, we expect he's going to miss time because, unfortunately, he gets injured. So I don't know if another organization can change that, especially as he ages.
7: I just don't like the conversation of how it became, wow, Joel Embiid has changed the complexion of the Celtics 76ers series when he returned. In those three games, he was excellent. To he has a bad game in game one. Like it felt like his feet were too big for his body, if that makes sense. He was, you know, moving, he was lumbering across the court. I don't know if that's a byproduct of fatigue, of health, of what it was, but you can't make three field goals and have the same stat line effectively as Tyler Kolek and be on a team that's going to win a game when they expect you as the leader of this team, as I guess you want to say like the pulse of this team in a lot of ways. Tyrese Maxey is the star of this team, but Joel Embiid is the heartbeat. You can't have that happen. I would like to chalk it up to that was just game one. We're not going to see the same Joel Embiid in game two, but to Jay Will's point, there's a history factor here that we cannot ignore of somebody who's never gotten beyond the conference semifinals in his career. I'd like to see that change. I don't want to write him off. I want to believe that Philly can get to the Eastern Conference Finals with him because they've never been there with him before. But I don't think that you can make a rash judgment like that after game one because I don't think it's going to hold up tonight when they play.
4: Yes, I agree with you in terms of the one game. I don't think Jay's doing that for the one game. I think Jay's talking about the totality of the partnership between Embiid and the Sixers, how I'm taking it, and saying he does not envision that partnership to work. It doesn't seem like the 76ers give him tough love ever. Like, you can't do this. You need to be that. Like, that's just not the nature of this partnership. I've been saying for years, I think it's in the best interest of all parties to separate at some point. Obviously, today wouldn't be that point, as game two is tonight.
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9: 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Robbie Stanley, Joe Rexroad, Christian Skelton here with you on this Wednesday morning. Ian Safar out again today.
10: He will be back, allegedly, tomorrow, although he's been golfing a lot. Who knows if he decides to come back or not.
7: Yeah.
10: Join the program.
7: Yeah, he might just stay on the tour. He might. Barnstorm.
10: He might. We'll see what goes on down there. 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Joe Rexroad, good morning. How we doing? What's going on?
7: Doing all right. Big dub for the Pistons last night. Got to say, I was hard on Cade Cunningham. You know, when he
10: turned the ball over 57 times.
7: But he absolutely was clutch in the three elimination games after that, and then clutch last night after they blew a big lead and made all the big plays late. And I'll tell you what, Tobias Harris, man, VFL.
10: Oh, yeah.
7: That dude is, he's always been a good player, but he has been so great, and I just love the old man game, man. He's just got that high post turnaround. Hit the midi on you every once in a while. Hit a three. He's tough. He's a great teammate. They call him Unk. You know, it's amazing to think of, like, that guy's old. But
11: I mean,
7: that's
11: he's
7: where
11: 33.
7: We are. Yeah, I know.
11: He's like 3 months older than me.
7: Hey, man. A lot of these guys are 20, you know? Asar Thompson is, you know, he's like 20, dude. So, you know, that's how it goes.
11: Hey, Unk.
7: I know.
11: Thanks.
7: He did ask to like to be called maybe like Big Brother.
11: Yeah.
7: How about that?
11: That's a little better.
7: Yeah. So good dub for the Pistons. So, you know, got a chance here. Got a chance.
11: Christian, how are we doing? Good morning. What's going on?
12: Good to join you guys. Excited to be here. Doing well. You know, yeah. VFL Tobias Harris. How about that?
7: Yeah.
10: It's not a name I thought I would hear today.
12: But. No, definitely not.
7: I mean, the dude has been unbelievable. He has been unbelievable. All right, Christian, tell the listeners something about yourself.
12: I am about to graduate from MTSU in about 4 days, I guess.
7: You three, and Connor both.
12: Yes, both of us graduate at the exact same time.
7: And Professor Taylor for both of you?
12: Yes, we both had Mr. Taylor.
7: That's my guy. That's my guy.
12: Yeah, he's a cool dude.
7: Yes.
12: I always liked that guy.
10: We were just breaking down with Christian before the show, the great decision by Mark Pope of Kentucky to just come out with social media videos yesterday. Like, hey, Kentucky fans, hey, is there anything you'd like to know? What's going on out there?
7: What's been happening lately? Are we feeling pretty good about
10: Anybody
7: things?
10: Got any questions?
12: You look up tone deaf in the dictionary. That's what's next to it.
7: Oh, man. Yeah. Like, how does he not have anybody
10: Hey, guys.
7: Helping him.
10: I've said this for a long time in my life. I need to be like just basically a consultant that walks around to different places, different organizations in all walks of life and just says, hey, hey, that's a bad idea guy. I don't do that. That's all my job is. Don't do that. That's not a good idea.
7: That's a good idea for a job. It reminds me of, I don't know if anybody remembers this, someone my age might, but the Bad Idea Jeans commercial.
10: I haven't seen that, but that sounds good.
7: The Bad Idea Jeans commercial on SNL. Oh, man. Yeah, I'm thinking of some lines from that I probably shouldn't say on the air, but it's pretty freaking great.
10: It's good.
7: Look it up. I'll find it for you during one of the breaks.
10: Okay. Yeah. We are off and running on Robbie and Rex Road today. Paul Kuharsky from PaulKuharsky.com will be with us later in the program. A highly anticipated visit from Paul Kuharsky, so we'll see what all goes down on that front. Christian Skelton with the honor of meeting Paul Kuharsky today, so that'll be fun. Yeah. See how that goes as well.
7: Yeah, just it's kind of like going to the zoo, man. You know, just don't get any food near him. Don't get your hands near his face. Should be all right.
12: It's gonna stay on my P's and Q's.
10: Yeah, that's right. Yeah. That's right. The NHL draft lottery took place last night, and boy, was that interesting. Well, I guess if you're a Predators fan, you didn't drop any spots. So, I mean, given the way that their history's gone in that thing, I guess that's a good thing. But they didn't drop any spots. They're still gonna pick at 10. Which is obviously, I mean, it's not super great in terms of what you're hoping for, but at least you didn't move down any. They're going to be able to find, hopefully, a good player at number 10. Is it going to be a franchise-changing player at number 10? We'll see what all that kind of looks like. But that's where the Predators will be picking. They stick at number 10 with the draft lottery last night. The Toronto Maple Leafs have won the draft lottery. So they have a bad season where they missed the playoffs. Yesterday it comes out, Joe, that basically Austin Matthews has put them on the clock and is, in not so many words, saying, yeah, if you guys don't really fix this team this offseason, I'm out of here. And then that same day, they win the draft lottery. And it looks like Gavin McKenna will be going to the Toronto Maple Leafs. By the way, nobody's talking about this all that much. San Jose is number two, which just means that, you know, they moved up to two in the draft lottery. So they've had Celebrini, they had Misa last year, and now they're picking two again, and they're probably going to end up with this Stenberg kid who's really good and is a winger and just add him to the mix. And they desperately need defensemen, but they keep landing in all these draft slots where they'd kind of be crazy not to take the forwards that are available. Yeah. And their lineup, you're going to look at their forward group here in about 3 years, you're going to be like, what do we do with that? Like, I have no idea.
7: It's going to be like when the Avs started to come, you know, come around. It's like, look at that line. That's insane. Yeah, that's fair. No, you're right. There's so much attention on the Leafs, and I know it's hilarious, and, you know, everything's rigged. I get it. The whole Stilly is out there last night. Rigged. And I'm like, yeah, they're rigging it for the Sharks to get Macklin Celebrini, but whatever. I get it, and I feel bad for the Vancouver fans who had to watch Toronto, of all teams, take the top spot. But, yeah, I think that the Sharks getting two is, man, they are going to be scary.
10: They're going to be scary. And they're going to be scary anyway. And then now you add another one to the mix of, you know, I don't think that this kid, Stenberg, is like, you know, Macklin Celebrini or anything. He's a winger, first off. But pretty good. Like when the Predators lost out on number one last night, I was like, yeah, number two wouldn't be bad. You could still get number two, and then they didn't get that either. So I did look at the Athletic last night, and I was like, I'm sure, knowing the NHL guys they have, that they've probably got a mock draft up like immediately. And, of course, they do. So I was like, okay, so who they got the Predators taking at number 10? Tynan Lawrence, a center from Boston University. And this was the write-up that Scott Wheeler put together, quote, the Predators have gravitated to competitive, hardworking two-way players, and Lawrence fits what they're attracted to the letter, while giving them a legit future top six center to build around. And he was talking about somebody else in the conversation on defense as well, but another center is the way that Scott Wheeler has them going at number 10.
7: Okay, yeah.
10: Describing him as a competitive, hardworking two-way player, which I know Predators fans right now are like, oh, gee, great. That's cool. That's awesome.
7: I want someone who's weak, hates confrontation, but skates like the wind, okay?
10: I'd like somebody who doesn't even know what the word defense means.
7: Yeah.
10: Just get out there and play.
7: Just someone who scores, please. But, yeah, I mean, it sounds
10: like... It's okay
7: like
10: to be a two-way player.
7: It is. It's kind of important. It does help you a lot. So that doesn't sound too bad. So we're talking, yeah, Stenberg to the Sharks, and then Malhotra. Is that the guy? Malhotra. Yeah. To the Canucks. So, yeah, it still could be good for the Canucks, right?
10: Yeah.
7: I mean, how good is Gavin McKinnon going to be?
10: I think he's going to be pretty good.
7: He's going to be pretty good. Now, the funny thing is they actually have the comparison has been Celebrini, or at least it was, you know, as he was growing up. I mean, you're talking about a 115-point player here in year two. I mean,
10: I don't think he's going to be that.
7: Yeah.
10: Like,
7: but he's going to be.
10: He's going to be good.
7: You're going to be glad you got that.
10: Well, it's interesting. Like, I do wonder, in all seriousness, like on the Austin Matthews front, it was looking like, yeah, you know, he's looking to find a way out of there, which, quite frankly, I don't blame him. Like, we talked about the fishbowl that is Toronto yesterday with all the press conference stuff that was going on, and, you know, they missed the playoffs, and Marner's gone, and just, I think there's a lot of questions about that roster. I don't know that Gavin McKinnon solves it. I don't know that Matthews looks at it and says, oh, well, they got Gavin McKinnon coming in now. I'm cool. Like, I'll just be here. I'm very interested to see what that looks like. I think he's got maybe 2 years left on his contract. I'm trying to remember what Austin Matthews got left on his contract. But, like, there were radio shows in Toronto yesterday. I was seeing clips everywhere. It's like, guys, Austin Matthews is gone. It's time you accept it. He's gone. Like, and it's just like, all right, we'll see.
7: And what about today? And what are you saying today?
10: What are you saying today? Now that it looks like Gavin McKinnon. But I will say this, knowing full well, Joe, that the draft lottery played out on a stream last night for everyone to see on television, like you could watch it the whole time. This did not help the draft lottery is rigged conspiracy theorists when Toronto ends up winning it.
7: Well, it helped them.
10: It did not help the NHL, I guess is what I'm saying.
7: I know, but it's like there's so few. It's like you have to make sure it's like the you know, because you could make a case for so many teams, right? And if it's rigged, then I'd like to know how the team that absolutely – like drove audience for a long time in this league, as much as anyone who has as big a fan base as anyone has gotten screwed. What, how about my Red Wings? Can we get?
10: Yeah.
7: If it's rigged, how come we can't get it rigged for anything? Huh? Tell me what. And why do the Sharks get Celebrini? How is that rigged? So the Sharks, Buffalo wins it? How long ago did they win it?
10: Everybody know the Sharks are Buffalo. The ones who move the needle.
7: Yeah. Oh, yeah. But, yes, I get it. You know, the Leafs went. Now, yesterday, Nate was like, it'll be Chicago, but you can.
10: It wasn't Chicago.
7: The Leafs are great for the conspiracy theorists. Are great.
10: Hey, Chicago moves down to four. They dropped two spots. It was the worst possible outcome for the Hawks.
7: That's tough, man.
10: You hate to see it.
7: That's interesting. So is it a conspiracy against them now? Does the league hate them now?
10: Oh, they pulled the first ping pong ball, and it was like, well, I think the Rangers' odds shot up a lot when they pulled, like, the first ping pong ball. I was like, I swear,
7: no,
10: the Rangers
7: boy.
10: Went the lottery. And then it was Toronto, so it was potentially even worse. It's like, oh, the Leafs. That's great.
7: Yep. Sorry. Vancouver, you're invited out of the league, I guess. Does this mean John Chayka is smart now? Do people like him?
10: Well, maybe so.
7: With this.
10: Hey, good job, John. Nice job on the draft lottery. Good. Way to go.
7: He's looking pretty good with his. Did you see the thing on the six screen thing from Steve Smith?
10: No, yeah.
7: It's six screens going in his office, and five of them are just fake crap to make it look like he's smart.
10: Yeah.
7: Oh, my God.
10: It's an interesting hire they've made. 615-737-1025, our phone number, 615-737-1025. We are off and running. The Predators stick at number 10 in the NHL Draft Lottery. Toronto wins it. We'll take your reaction to all that. Robbie and Rex Road, 1025 the game.
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9: 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Taking your thoughts at 615-737-1025. Our phone number, 615-737-1025. Preds are sticking at number 10 after the NHL draft lottery last night. Toronto moving up to number 1. San Jose picking at number 2. A lot of reaction to that on the YouTube chat to this point. Some debating on the tanking idea.
10: as to, like, is the lottery even worth it? Like, if you're trying to get yourself in a position to land these generational players, like, does the lottery just totally prohibit you from doing that? Like, if you're one of these teams that – I mean, Detroit's a good example. Detroit's been bad enough for long enough where – I mean, they probably should have landed somebody at this point where you're like, yeah, that guy is a franchise-changing player. And they just have never had any luck at all in the lottery. And, of course, this year they traded their first-round pick away and didn't make the playoffs.
7: Right, right. But, yeah, I mean, like, if the league is trying to, like, oh, we got to prop up this. I promise you they would have gone there. I promise you.
10: Yeah, they're looking to rig something. The Red Wings would have gotten something along the way, I would think.
7: So don't tell me about the crap being rigged. I mean, again,
10: also, it's live on television. So.
7: San Jose got Celebrini 2 years ago. San Jose, guys. This is, I get it. I get it. In the immediate reaction, Toronto, especially if you're a Vancouver fan, I get, like, you are trying to track down Gary Bettman as we speak. But look at all the information. I wouldn't think that Buffalo, they won it not that long ago, would be an especially important market for the. I mean, it's one of their markets, right? Like, they love all the markets. I'm sure Gary loves all the markets.
10: Are really good in Buffalo. People love watching hockey in Buffalo.
7: Sure, but I mean, we're not, like, that's not New York. It's not Chicago. No. It's not Toronto. So, and it's not Detroit. Detroit market aside, Detroit as a fan base, as an original six franchise in this league. I mean, they'd rather have Detroit in the playoffs. I promise you this.
10: Oh yeah, I mean, objectively, it's not rigged. I mean, the process plays out live on television. You can watch it. So, first off, I'm glad they've started doing that because they used to not do that.
7: Yeah.
10: And I think, I've never thought it was rigged, but it doesn't help it when nobody could see it other than, like, five reporters that you pull in a room somewhere. So I'm glad that they've started to just show it on television and that's been something that they've added over the last couple of years. It's not rigged. I do think it's worth the conversation of, like,
7: the system.
10: If you're

0: Buffalo knew pretty quickly they were going to be awful. Edmonton was awful. And all, there was about two or three other teams that were just awful. And the moment that they knew that they were just out of it, they were like, hit the tank. Let's get the tank right as quickly as possible. And that year it was McDavid and Eichel. So it was a pretty good 1-2 that you had there. And Edmonton ends up winning the lottery, obviously. And then I think Buffalo was 2. And they
1: took Edmonton? Oh, Edmonton, Alberta. There's a – oh, God, they got to be good.
0: Yeah.
1: Woo! Good Thank spot. Goodness Connor McDavid went to Edmonton.
0: That's how you get the eyeballs up there is in Edmonton. But I just – there's a lot of luck involved. I mean, there's no doubt. That's what it is. Winning the draft lottery is – it's basically purely luck. And obviously, if you're the worst team, you've got the best percentage chance. But, you know, that's – the last couple of years, you're looking around and, you know, you're Vancouver yesterday. You're feeling pretty good about the chances to get Gavin McKenna, and now you've dropped to the worst possible outcome for you, which is 3. So, congrats, Vancouver.
1: Yep. Production says Vancouver has never picked first in 56 years. That's tough.
0: Yeah, I believe I heard that yesterday. That adds up.
1: So, if it is rigged, they just hate Vancouver.
0: I guess so.
1: I mean, I don't know why, but they just hate Vancouver. Yeah, it's... man, it's gonna be something in San Jose, and it's really gonna be interesting with what this means for Toronto. Because I mean, I honestly think that if I was Austin Matthews, I would look at this and be like, well, although there's still a bunch of stuff that I'm sure is like consistent there that he wants to get the hell away from, right?
0: Yes,
1: but at least okay, I mean. This could be fun.
0: Yeah, I mean it's
1: a
0: definitely
1: guy like that to play with on my line.
0: I would say this: if Austin Matthews was in the mindset of like I got to get out of here, I think today you do look around and say, okay, well let's think about this for a minute and like what does McKenna mean? How good do you think he's going to be? But a lot of it's still going to come down to what can they do in the short term to fix a roster that's pretty bad. Like they've got some horrible contracts. You know, Marner's gone. And they just it feels like they've just totally missed their window.
1: Well, and if you feel the same way that apparently almost everyone feels about Chayka,
0: then maybe irreconcilable anyway.
1: I'm not sure McKenna balances that out.
0: Yeah. I'm not sure either. Boy. Could be interesting to see.
1: Preds, Austin Matthews?
0: Well, I mean, look, in all seriousness, if he comes available, and you know, we're still I think a little bit of ways away from that. But if he does, I mean, don't you kind of have to involve yourself if a guy like Austin Matthews comes available?
1: Yeah.
0: Like, I understand people will look at it and they'll say, well, the Predators aren't on, like, the doorstep of winning a Stanley Cup, and they're not, and they probably still wouldn't be if they added Austin Matthews.
1: He's another guy who's not
0: he's a
1: super
0: guy,
1: old.
0: Like, Austin Matthews, I mean, how old is he? Is he
1: 31?
0: I don't even think he's 30 yet. Yeah, he's 28.
1: Yeah, absolutely. Hey, it's just like the Tkachuk conversation. It's like you have someone who you have a runway with.
0: Yeah.
1: So, I mean, if you don't think you can get good within the time frame of that guy still being a relevant player, well, then you're screwed anyway. So
0: yeah, I mean,
1: do it.
0: I would say if he becomes available, you're going to see several teams around the league make a push for it. And then yeah, we'll see what happens, how much of it's going to come down to where he wants to go, how much of it's going to come down to the Maple Leafs and the best deal they could get. Obviously, if he goes public with this thing that he wants out, that does not really help the Maple Leafs in terms of trade value and all that stuff. So, again, we're a long way away from some of that, but maybe not that long. I mean, yesterday, that's all the talk in Toronto was. Yeah, this offseason, he's out. I mean, so we'll see. I'd keep an eye on it if I'm the next general manager with the Predators. Eventually, I hope, hire that person.
1: Yeah, at some point.
0: It does
1: Alex
0: feel like,
1: Doherty has me thinking June now. I'm like, yeah. June?
0: There does seem to be the prevailing thought out there right now on the Preds GM search is that it's going to be Fitzgerald. So, we'll see. I mean, it hasn't been named yet, so we'll see what happens on that front. But I would call the reaction to that interesting, if that's the way that it goes.
1: Yeah. That's, I think it could be just fine, but the reaction, that's the worst case scenario in terms of like your fan base reacting. That's not why you do things.
0: It's not the worst case, but it's the worst case of outside options.
1: Sure. Well, we've already, yeah. I guess.
0: I think they've already eliminated
1: that possibility. Yeah. Yeah. How about like co-GMs Fitzgerald and Brian Boyle?
0: Well,
1: what would people think?
0: I remember that.
1: Good idea.
0: I remember when they tried.

0: it out like six players, and it's like, yeah, we're going to have about 17 assistant captains. We have a leadership group. It's like, good Lord, is anybody on the team not an assistant captain?
1: So if you don't have an A, you're a total turd. Is that what that means?
0: Grief. How many assistant captains we got around here?
1: You're a malcontent if you don't have – you have an M, C, A, and M, malcontent.
0: 615-737-1025, our phone number, 615-737-1025. Some noise from Vanderbilt fans on Tim Corbin. In terms of what exactly the future of Vanderbilt baseball is going to look like. We'll get into that coming up next. Robbie and Rex Road, 102.5 The Game.
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1: I'm Fox 17 Code Red meteorologist Greg Bobis. Our forecast going into the afternoon with high temperatures in the low to mid 70s and scattered rain showers on and off throughout the afternoon. Heavier rainfall and thunderstorms pick up overnight tonight and take us into most of our Wednesday on and off as well.
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9: Sugar pie, honey bun. 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
10: Welcome back in. Robbie and Rex Road, 102.5 The Game. Taking your thoughts at 615-737-1025. Yeah, I just pulled it up from the summer of 2017. Yossi was named captain. Ryan Ellis was named associate captain. And it was Ekholm, Forsberg, and Johansson, assistant captains. It's like, that's five captains. Okay. That's a lot of captains I got out there.
11: There was no senior associate captain?
10: I don't think so.
11: There's no regional assistant to the regional manager captain?
10: I think that was under consideration.
11: Yeah.
10: They were going to give that to Kyle Turris at some point, but it didn't quite work out on the ice.
11: Oh, my goodness. Yeah, that's Kyle Turris.
10: Hey, Kyle! We don't want to overload you here, man. So we're just not going to give you one of these A's that we're handing out like candy.
11: Kyle Turris, nice guy. I always thought he sounded like Bill and or Ted from Bill and Ted.
10: Yeah.
11: Yo, bro, what's going on? he kind of played like that too. Yeah, there you go. Okay. Yeah. Kyle Turris taking shots.
10: Oh, look, if you're getting paid $2 million a year by the Predators still, you can take a few shots.
11: Yes, that's right. Yes, you
10: just can. Take it to the bank. Laugh your way to the bank, buddy.
11: Yeah, exactly.
10: It'll be fine. Joe, some noise on Tim Corbin from the Vanderbilt fan base a little bit, trying to figure out, hey, you know, exactly what's going on here? Where's this thing all headed now in this new era of college baseball and college athletics with the future of this baseball program? Is Vanderbilt ever going to get back to the point where they are competing for national championships again in college baseball and maybe getting as loud or louder than it's ever been in terms of the Vanderbilt fan angst on the Tim Corbett front right now with the way that this season has gone to this point? So, Joe, what do you make of all this? What do you make of the season that Vanderbilt has had in baseball to this point, and what this could all mean for Tim Corbin in the future here?
11: Well, I mean, I'll come right out with it. If you're a Vanderbilt fan who like wants Tim Corbin fired, you're a moron. I mean, I don't know what. I'm sorry. And you may not be a complete moron in every aspect of your life. Like, you may be really smart at your job or like really good at crossword puzzles. But like, when it comes to Vanderbilt baseball, you're a moron. Like, I'm sorry. There's nothing else I can really say. Does that mean that you should be happy with how things are going? No. Concerned? I think that's fair. You know, obviously in this era, and I think especially the long-term, you know, the long-term program-building coaches, look, I think Tim Corbin has a case and has had a case for a while as like as good a coach as there is in college athletics. In terms of building a program and what he does, he really does do more than just like go out there and win games and collect talent and stuff like that. It's a special, special program. And obviously this stuff, the current environment makes it, it's just different. It makes it hard. You can do all the things about bringing a player along and things like that, and someone else still may be able to lure them away. And or you need to, when other teams are loading up the way they are, you kind of have to look around and say, well, maybe it's just not quite enough to do what we've been doing. We have to go out there and do the same thing. And first of all, he has gotten into the portal. He has brought guys in. But this year is disappointing. The NCAA tournament streak is probably going to end. They did come back to beat Louisville last night.
10: They did?
11: The Battle of the
10: Battle
11: Barrel.
10: Of the Barrel.
11: After getting up the Grand Slam in the first inning. But you know, they're going to have to do serious work in Hoover to have a shot to get in. So the streak likely to be broken. And so, you know, it's a year for people to be concerned and upset and things like that. It's funny because the big complaint lately has been, you know, baseball is you got to have more power.
10: Yep.
11: Like you can, you know, you got to adapt to the game. Well, that's not a problem for this team. The problem is pitching, and some of that's injuries, and some of that's just performance and youth. And at the same time, people who know way more about this program and team than I do believe, you know, like next year, you know, absolutely you could see how it's a strong Omaha contender next year. It's not like it's going, you know, downhill. You know, you get some guys in the recruiting classes who go MLB, and you know, that's always been part of the, you know, the deal here with a college baseball coach. I just think it's kind of crazy how some of the stuff I've heard from Vanderbilt fans about Corbin. I understand they haven't been to Omaha since 21. They also were the number one seed a year ago. Now they blew it. And so, you know, you got to perform in the postseason. There's no question. But, like, they had the quality of team, you know, in particular on the mound. They didn't have enough offense. But they were the number one seed. So, you know, like, you're not too far removed from having really, really good teams that can compete at the highest level. And I don't think you're far away now.
10: Let's head to our phone line, driven by WilsonCountyHyundai.com. Welcome in Tim to the program. Tim, good morning.
11: Tim C.
10: Thank you for calling in.
12: Yeah, I am Tim C., but it's not Corbin.
10: Okay, all right. Just wanted to check.
11: Tim from Nashville.
12: No,
11: you're absolutely right. They're morons.
12: No, I'm just kidding. No, I'm from Jackson, Tennessee.
10: Okay.
12: But anyhow, you're right about the fans that want to get rid of Tim. Tim has earned, he's done enough to earn his right to go away when he wants to go and how he wants to go. Are we having a bad year? Yeah, we're having a bad year. Part of it is Tim's fault because Tim does not like the NIL deal, just like Nick Saban didn't. And until he embraces it, it may take not making the playoffs, not making the tournament this year to open his eyes. Tim has not forgot how to coach.
10: No, I'm totally with you.
12: I think we need another pitching coach. I think Scott Brown, his time here is done. You can see what Jason Espinito has done with our batting. I mean, we're second in the country in home runs.
10: Yeah, thank you for the call, Tim. Appreciate it.
11: By the way,
10: except for Jackson, by the way,
11: it's been. Oh, I got to fire the hitting coach. Fire the hitting now and now. But the pitching coach is great. Now this year you have a bad year in the month. No, I got to fire the pitch. I really don't think Scott Brown. I mean, you look at the whole track record with Scott Brown.
10: It's pretty good.
11: Yeah, I understand. This is so people want accountability and all that. I get it. You know, I will say to Tim's point there, if it's true, you know, that Tim, again, he has been in the portal. They have spent money. So let's start there. Now, have they done like what like LSU has done at times? Just like, hey, let me just take half of NC State's team and just, you know, let's go. No, and it probably won't. But like, there is a if it's true, you know, that it's like I'm just not going to do it to a certain level. Then at some point you probably should step down. I can't imagine any scenario in which Tim Corbin's career at Vanderbilt doesn't end on his terms.
10: No,
11: but barring like scandal, right? You know, like I can't see that. But look, I'm going back and looking at this. You know, the story I did on Maggie Corbin a couple of years ago, I was trying to find the quote. But I mean, to paraphrase, because I'm doing a very poor job of this while I talk, you know, like she said, like this whole thing could be the end. I mean, they've talked openly about that. They hate it. He hates it. I mean, I think Tim Corbin has probably been as outspoken as any coach who's still coaching. You know, obviously Saban gets out and rips everything and, you know, and all that. But like, as a still coaching, I think Tim Corbin has been as outspoken about how much he hates this as anyone, and you know, and he's built up the equity to be able to do that. But you do have to adjust. You do. I mean, you have to adjust to a certain point, and I think that probably, you know, this next offseason, you know, it's a big deal, and fans, and I understand it, want to see a big swing or two to really, you know, improve things for next year with a team that does project to be very good.
10: Yeah, I mean, I do think some of it is also like some Vanderbilt fans that I know say we're kind of tired of hearing about next year too. Like it feels like we're talking about next year all the time, and I get it. But to your point, I mean, it was not that long ago they were the number one seed, and then they just choked in the postseason, right? Yeah. Like sometimes that happens, right? And so, like, I still believe that Tim Corbin can put together a roster that is worthy of competing for championships. Now, I think it's harder now. Like, first off, the SEC is always really, really good. And now you've added Texas and Oklahoma to the mix, right? So you just, I mean, especially Texas, you look at the history of their baseball program. I mean, that's just another power that adding to an already extremely difficult conference. So it's not like it's getting easier. Like, if anything, it's getting harder. And you have people allocating more resources. Like, you know, LSU's having a horrible year, too. My guess is they're going to do whatever it takes next year to make sure that doesn't happen again, right? So you're going to have – I mean, they're going to be probably really aggressive by the time the transfer portal comes up. You know, Tennessee, your in-state rival. We know what it was under Vitello. Like, it kind of changed the landscape around here, what that looked like. And then they go off and win the national championship. And we'll see where things go with Josh Elander and what that ends up looking like. But – I would bet, Joe, that Tennessee's still going to be a force and a problem in college baseball for Vanderbilt for the next few years. So I think it's a couple things. Like, yeah, the landscape around how you get talent in here and what that looks like and the resources, that has changed. But also, like, some of these programs, because of that you're directly competing with, have changed as well. And I just think it makes it harder out there.
11: No doubt. Yeah. You just have to decide, are you in or out on really trying to compete, trying to invest and compete? And so there's just more volatility. And again, that's true, I think across college sports, right? I mean, again, we're seeing random football programs rise, and we're seeing I don't know if you saw, you know, Mandel's story on Cignetti the other day, but you know, again, another coach from Indiana saying that Bama just quit in the Rose Bowl.
10: Yeah,
11: 38-3. That's still, every once in a while you think about it, it's like, man, Indiana beat Alabama 38-3.
10: Yeah,
11: in a bowl game. I mean, so there's volatility.
10: You hate to see it.
11: Yeah, but there's going to be, yeah, there's going to be even this tremendous NCAA tournament streak, which it speaks to the consistency of the program. Stuff like that is just going to be harder to pull off, the year-to-year consistency. So, yeah, are you in on figuring out the next offseason? Because yeah, I agree with you. I bet you LSU, it looks a lot different a year from now.
10: 615-737-1025 is our phone number. We will take more of your thoughts on Tim Corbin and Vanderbilt, plus a story from college football that we got to get Joe's thoughts on as well coming up next. Robbie and Rex Road, 1025 The Game.
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10: Welcome back in, Robbie and Rex Road, 1025 The Game. Taking your thoughts at 615-737-1025. Paul Kuharski from paulkuharski.com will be with us a little bit later in the program. Chris on the text line says, wouldn't this be huge? Corbin gets tired of NIL. Vitello has a bad year with the Giants. He leaves and replaces Corbin at Vanderbilt. That would be maximum chaos if that's what happened.
11: I can't tell you how incredible that would be for everyone. Like, Vanderbilt fans right now hearing that are like, oh, my God. But, like, if it actually happened, they might be like, you know?
10: Yeah. Oh, they talk themselves into it.
11: Oh, yeah. But Corbin? Corbin might actually, like...
10: Oh, yeah.
11: Like, set the campus on fire. I mean, you can't do it.
10: Not to mention Vol Twitter. A lot of problems that you could be dealing with there.
11: Oh, my gosh. Vol Twitter, too. That might be Shiano Sunday level of angry. Wow.
10: And by the way, I mean, it's in the state. You can see people like marching down the streets of Nashville. Howdy! What are you doing? Get out of here. I don't think that's going to happen.
11: Oh, my goodness.
10: I don't think so.
11: I love the idea, though. Thank you for just putting that visual in my
10: head. I mean, how are the Giants doing? I mean, I haven't checked on them in a couple weeks, so. Couldn't tell you.
11: I don't know. Let's check the standings. I know that I got Ryan from Chicago talking trash because the White Sox are like moving up the standings.
10: Yeah. Giants are 14-22.
11: Okay.
10: Fourth in the NL West. Not where you want to be.
11: No. But let me just say, Ryan from Chicago, the White Sox suck. They'll continue to suck. Our entire pitching staff is on IL. Our entire pitching staff is on IL.
10: Yeah.
11: And we're still ahead of you in the standings. White Sox suck. Thank you.
10: Liam says, now that all our eggs aren't sitting in Tim Corbin's basket as far as being competitive in college athletics, it's easier to give him as much leeway as he wants to be stubborn about NIL and the portal. And, hey, we got the number one class coming in next year, 12 of the top 100. Not that any of them will get to campus. It's from Liam.
11: Well, that's the thing, right? I don't know about none of them, but, right, that's always big, right? I mean, in some ways, like, a lot of the things that have been going on are still the same, you know, they're good things. But, yeah, that's another interesting thing of the whole discussion is, like, it used to be, God, Vanderbilt, oh, but baseball.
10: Yep.
11: And now, like, baseball, I mean, this year, which is the greatest school year of Vanderbilt sports ever, I submit. I feel good about that. You're talking about, you know, I know it hurt to not get the Sweet 16 in men's hoops, but you got there and women's basketball, the 10-win football season. Like, baseball is trailing. I mean, in this greatest school year will also include baseball not getting to the NCAA, which I guess some people would say you can't say it is anymore if they don't get there. I still think it is. But that, like, these other programs have obviously have flourished. It's a great time to be a Vanderbilt sports fan, except now the thing that you always counted on is letting you down.
10: Yeah, no doubt. Speaking of college football, what do you make of this story? So Chris Vanini came out with this in The Athletic yesterday. This has been a large talking point in some personal circles of mine. College Football Coaches Association calling for the college football playoff to, quote, maximize the number of teams, eliminate conference championship games,
11: good,
10: and complete the college football playoff by the second Monday in January.
11: Good.
10: Yeah, I like a couple of those things. As a part of a group of informal recommendations announced on Tuesday. So, they want the college football playoff wrapped up by like the second week of January, which I think we could probably all get behind that one. You want to eliminate conference championship games, which, you know, going back 20 years would hurt my soul, but based on where it is now, I mean, yeah, probably just need to go ahead and eliminate them. But maximize inclusion in the college football playoff, which nobody really knows what that means. Like, is that 24? Do they want more than 24? Like, what does that look like?
11: 100?
10: Yeah, like, what are we talking about?
11: Maximize is a big word.
10: Yeah, like, I don't know exactly what that means, but Joe, your reaction to the continued deterioration of the college football playoff that is never going to stop, that I tried to warn everybody about 4 years ago.
11: Yeah, well, first of all, this is not something that, like, they don't have the power to do anything.
10: It's
11: just their recommendations. They have banded together. And, again, some of these recommendations are good and worth talking about. I think Army-Navy needs to be protected. It needs to have its own slot no matter what. So I'm glad that they said that too. But, yeah, what an interesting choice of words. Maximize the number of teams. I mean, like, who decided that? You know, if you're going to say maximize, but then not put a number on it, that makes it sound to me like 24 is not even enough for you.
1: That's what it sounds like to me.
11: 24 is stupid. So it's, look, man. And this is where you get into, you know, it's like the job security thing. A lot of these coaches, it sounds, and I get it. It's like, okay, if we just get in the playoff now, I mean, that just changes. The pressure on me goes way down. AD's, same thing. The pressure on me to fire this guy, the pressure on me or the criticism of me because I hired the wrong guy. I mean, there's a lot of job performances that can look a lot better than a 24-team world. But we all still know if you're a program that limps in a couple times in a few years period in the 24 because you went, you know, 7-5, like that's not high performance. I mean, yeah, it's just like the NCAA tournament expanding, you know? I mean, like, Stephen Pearl, Auburn fans.
1: Yeah.
11: Okay? Okay, so, and I know they ended up winning the NIT or whatever, but, like, so the exact same season last year in a 76, you know what your team is. You can't stand watching your team. You actually don't even want them to be in the tournament. That's a huge problem with this whole thing. It's like the teams that are down there in the bubble, below the bubble, teams are like, please stop playing. I don't want to sit here and be pissed off and watch you for 2 hours. So if you're an Auburn fan and it's a 76-team world and you're easily in with that crappy season, you feel better about Stephen Pearl? You feel any different about Stephen Pearl or the program? Or, again, I'm just using him as an example. It's just short-sighted, but that's what college sports is. It's a bunch of people looking out for their own interests, being short-sighted and not looking at the big picture.
1: Yeah, I mean, it's not going to stop. Like, it's never going to be enough. And that's the – what you just laid out is a perfect example of what I think coaches are missing in this. Like all these coaches are looking for job security. And that's the root of all of it. They're looking for job security, which I understand. If I was a coach, I'd probably be looking for the same thing. But it cheapens the product. It cheapens the product. It cheapens the result of it. Like, making the college football playoff when it's a 4-team playoff is a huge deal. Making the college football playoff when it's a 12-team playoff, not as huge, but it's still a big deal.
11: Big.
1: When you make the college football playoff as a 24-team playoff, like, there are numerous places around college football where it's like, well, yeah, you better. If you don't, that's a massive problem, right? Like, I don't know, if you're a Tennessee fan and they expand this thing to 24 and then, like, the Vols go on, like, a 3-year run of making the college football playoff and getting beat in the first round, is that good enough for you? It won't be for me. Like, that didn't make me feel better at all just because you've expanded the playoff and gotten more teams in. What do you do when you get in there? Like, that doesn't – and I don't think coaches quite understand that. It's like, it's really not going to provide you more job stability. It may – for a year or two, and then people are going to look at it and they're going to say, well, you should be making the college football playoff every year, and if you're not advancing in it, what good is it? Like, what difference does it make?
11: Right, and if you flip it around and it's like, you know, in some years it's like, okay, this is a down year, whatever, you know, we're 7-5, 6-6, you know, a program like Tennessee, but you flip it around and then you just don't make it. It's like more disappointing if you don't make it, whereas before, when it's a reasonable number, it's not even a conversation. And that might even make it, you know, more disappointing for fans. But I've been grappling with this. I might tackle this. So your initial thought, what is dumber?
1: Okay.
11: The 76-team NCAA basketball tournament or a 24-team CFP?
1: 24-team CFP, yeah. By far.
11: Yeah. I agree. The only argument the other way is, like, college football is like, it's a joke right now. Like, they're changing every year, whereas you actually had something everybody loved.
1: Yeah.
11: You know what I mean? That's the argument. The other way is, like, you're messing with something that we've agreed for 40 years is perfect, as opposed to, I mean, college football is like the aging, like, actress who keeps getting, like, you know, reconstructive face surgery until, like, you know, yeah, it looks like a donkey. I mean, like, it's just
1: good illustration.
11: Thank you. I'm not speaking about anybody in particular, but
1: just in general.
11: Saying, yeah, like, you know, you see someone who's had so much plastic surgery, it's like,
1: You don't even look like a human being anymore.
11: Except your age. Yeah. Like, just age.
1: Yeah. It's not that bad. Yeah, I mean, they're both, don't get me wrong, they're both bad. I don't like either one of them. But I would go college football playoff expansion to 24, which it just seems like more and more we're getting there at some point. They're going to 24. And good Lord, who knows, according to this, they may not stop at that.
11: I will say, for some of the stuff he's done, including the NCAA basketball crap that he pushed, you got to get behind Greg Sankey. He's fighting, man. He's fighting against it.
1: Yeah, exactly. 615.
11: Go, Greg.
1: 615-737-1025 is our phone number. We will get into the Titans coming up next, including a couple of scenarios that I've seen thrown out there that I do not think Titans fans will enjoy very much. We'll get into that. Robbie and Rex Road, 1025 The Game.
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28: This is Nick Frazier. It's NHL Draft Lottery Night for the Nashville Predators. The Preds have a 3.5% chance of getting the number one overall pick. Elsewhere in hockey, the Tampa Bay Lightning captain, Victor Hedman, stepped away from hockey March 25th and released a statement today with a reasoning to focus on his mental health. As for this evening, the boys in gold, Nashville SC, face a tough task going on the road to Monterey to face Tigres in the second leg of the semifinals of the CONCACAF Champions Cup. Nashville will need a 1-0 scoreline for extra time or a 2-0 or better scoreline in regulation to move on with the aggregate advantage. Nashville will be without forward Sam Surridge as he's dealing with a back injury, and midfielder Eddie Tagseth with a lower body injury. If Nashville advance to the CONCACAF Champions Cup final, they will either play Toluca or LAFC. Make sure to tune in tonight on 1025 The Game's YouTube page for the Nashville Predators Draft Lottery Show with Chase McCabe and Max Herz on the Game Nashville Sports Network.
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10: 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Robbie Stanley, Joe Rex Road, Christian Skelton here with you on this Wednesday morning. 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Paul Kuharski from paulkuharski.com will be with us in the second half of the program. We will get into all things Tennessee Titans with him. We got the Rex Rant with Joe Rexroad coming up later this hour at 7:45 as well. Joe, I've seen this. I saw this yesterday on ESPN.com, and I've seen it a couple different places, so I figured I'd throw it out there. And I think most of these are operating purely by Vegas odds, I think, from the research I've been able to do. But I don't know about ESPN.com. They came out with their power rankings, their post-draft, post-free agency power rankings in the National Football League. So, I mean, they've got Seattle at number one. I mean, some of the teams that you would expect at the top. And coming in at number 27 on the ESPN.com power rankings list, the Tennessee Titans. And I don't really care about power rankings other than the standpoint of, like, it just made me play out this scenario in my head. By my quick math, if they are 27th in the league this year, that would be the sixth worst team in football. So you would go from a 3-14 season to another 3-14 season to the sixth worst team in all of National Football League play this year, if it plays out that way. Which, by the way, that's right in line with where they were this past year. You picked fourth in the draft. You had a ton of teams all together at 3-14. You're kind of same in that same neighborhood. So my question is simply this. If it plays out this way, where the Titans are bad again, and maybe they're not 3-14. Maybe they're like, I don't know, 4-13 or 5-12 this year. What does that mean? Like, what sort of conversations are we having if that's the way that things go this year? And for a third consecutive season, and really a fourth when you go back to the last year of Vrabel, you're looking at just bad football yet again for a team that's about to head into a new stadium the next year.
11: Yeah, the answer is, with a lot of things to me, it's like, how does it happen? What does it look like?
10: Let's assume relative health in this discussion too, just for the sake of the discussion.
11: If it's bad and we're looking at Cam Ward like, boy, then, you know, then like, I'm to me, then Mike Borgonzi is on the hot seat. As much as, and to me, I'm kind of like right down the middle with him, or pretty close to it right now. I definitely think people want to over celebrate people that they hope are good, and are going a little too far in terms of like identifying evidence of why they're good. I think some of that goes on with Borgonzi. But I also think he's done some good things. He seems like a sharp guy, and he's got a chance. He's done some things here that could work out and could be really good. But if that's the case, and they're that bad at the bottom of the league again, and the quarterback does not look like he's ever going to live up to pick number one, and understanding in this league, certainly right now, we're in a time of these things can sometimes take years, but there's got to be a big improvement. If there is a big improvement in Cam Ward and they still have that record, well, okay. obviously that means other things are malfunctioning badly.
1: Yeah, it's hard for me to get there.
11: Yeah, like right. Me too. But I guess, you know, it's possible. Like, but then of course you still go back to Berganza. Okay, so the defense has no pass rush, so none of the edge guys are working out. Like, there's some answer there where that's a real problem with how they built the team.
1: Yeah,
11: but that's still you'd way prefer that. So by the way, so yeah, ESPN has them 22nd. Our guy Josh Kendall has them 32 in his power rankings.
1: That's the case.
11: His post-draft power rankings have them all the way at the bottom. Just Jets 31. Like, he's got Cards. He's got Raiders, Cards, Jets, and the Titans. And that was
1: the Dolphins? Where's he got the Dolphins?
11: Let's see. He's got Giants 28, Browns 27, Commanders 26.
1: Does he think Dolphins. Malik Willis is going to win the league MVP?
11: He's got the Dolphins at a nice 25.
1: Okay.
11: But, you know, 25-32 could also be...
1: Yeah, I mean, it's not a ton of difference.
11: A couple games difference here. But, yeah, that probably is a little bit optimistic for... hey, I'm behind Malik all the way. Just don't ever put a baseball in his hand.
1: No.
11: Just don't ever let him throw another baseball.
1: Just make sure it's strictly footballs that he's throwing out there.
11: That was wild.
1: That was an all-timer. Woo. First pitch from Malik the other day.
11: Jeez.
1: Down there.
11: Good like, how does that even happen?
1: Yeah, I don't know. It's interesting stuff. Yeah, if it's 32, then we got a huge problem. And if it's 32, like your publication is thrown out there, well, then we're probably talking about a different quarterback at that point. It'd be hard for me to get around that conversation if that's what it ends up being this year.
11: But again, if that's the case, then the GM refused to trade. And what if that happens in tandem with Jackson Dart playing well?
1: I know.
11: The GM refused to trade down. That's a really bad deal for all involved. And I know Amy doesn't want to fire anyone now, so I guess then she'd like make Borgonzi like vice president in charge of like team holiday greeting cards or something. Yeah.
1: You go over there for a while.
11: You know, and so then he'll just quit on his own, so then we don't keep talking about Amy firing people, I guess. I don't know.
1: I guess so. Well,
11: my God.
1: Why
11: are you talking about negative
1: stuff? Well, I'm highlighting the importance of – like, to me, it is absolutely crucial for this franchise this year to start to get pretty significantly on the upward trajectory. And I'm not saying you got to make the playoffs, but if they don't reach, you know, 7-8 wins this year, that's a colossal disappointment in my mind. Like, it's time to get going on that front. And again, you never know exactly, like, it's hard to sit here to your point in May. Look at a record at the end of the year and say, well, it's either a success or a failure strictly by if they can reach this certain win total or not. We know that there's just way more that goes into it. Who's going to be healthy? Who's not going to be healthy? You know, how does the schedule end up breaking for them? Does it turn out that they have just some unbelievably difficult schedule because the way the – like all those things factor into it. But on the surface, like you've been a bad football team for 3 years in a row, and really, to your point yesterday, if you want to stretch it back further than that, you lost 7 games in a row to end the season 4 years ago and lost out on the division. So it's been a lengthy stretch at this point of horrendous football around here. If you're talking again this year about being one of the 4 or 5 worst teams in the NFL, I mean, to me, that is a 5-alarm fire around here in terms of concern level.
11: Yeah, it's just – I mean, it speaks to what we have been talking about, which is like they're just they've not been a well-run organization. And that's the only way that you can lose like that long in the NFL. Now, Gover points out, okay, they're 4-13. They lose all 13 by one score. Well, you can tell maybe they're one piece away. Or they lose by multiple scores and they can't score more than 17 a game. Yes, again, how it looks is a huge deal. Do they get a bunch of great games? And they just have horrific luck, and, you know, the kicker misses a winning field goal from 38 yards, and, you know, the other team hits a 61-yarder at the point, whatever. I mean, like, how are they playing? Are you seeing, not just Cam, but are you seeing any of these young guys, some of this draft class doing anything, right? It is possible to lose a lot of close games in the league and look competitive and have some hope, but that's the thing. Like you said, when you're coming off what they're coming off, it's still going to be really hard for people to find much joy in that. Like,
1: well,
11: talking about the draft in October really gets old.
1: And frankly, like, it's possible, but it's also extremely unlikely.
10: that if Cam Ward is taking the kind of steps that you're hoping he's taking from year one to year two, that you're still just going to be losing all these football games. Like, it's not likely to happen. Like, if he's taking the step forward that you need him to take from year one to year two, I got a hard time believing that's going to be like, well, Cam Ward's taking all the steps we need him to take, but the Titans are still 4-13. Like, you'd have to be just absolutely atrocious everywhere else for that to be the case, in my mind.
11: Yeah, I agree. But I still would. I've said this already. I'll take, if I'm a Titans fan, I'll take, you know, 5-12 with huge defensive issues, injuries, whatever. But Cam Ward looks way better as opposed to 9-8 because the defense is like lights out and your offense still stinks and Cam Ward doesn't get any better.
10: 615-737-1025 is our phone number. The power rankings around the league right now, including with Joe's disrespectful publication at The Athletic, suggest that the Titans not going to be any good. We'll get your thoughts on that. 615-737-1025. Robbie and Rex Road, 1025 The Game.
13: The Predators season has come to an end. Now the offseason work begins. What plans will the new general manager have for the roster? How will the young players continue to develop? What's next for Smashville's team? Keep it locked to your home of Nashville Predators hockey, where Smashville lives. We are 1025 The Game and the Game Nashville app.
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17: 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Dr. Haley is wonderful with dogs and cats. He's also an exotic vet. 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
11: Texter's like, Jiminy Crickets, y'all trying to get people to get out of our cars in traffic and jump off a bridge?
10: We are not trying to do that at all.
11: My idea for a segment is, what if the Titans win 14 games next year? What if?
10: I talked about that one. Yeah.
11: What would we do? What would we say?
10: I'd be doing cartwheels. You know how tired I am talking about bad football around here? I remember a time on the program where they were good enough where we used to actually talk about, like, games and opponents every week.
11: Matchups.
10: And then last year, about mid-October, I was like, well, I guess nobody cares about that anymore. Let's start talking about who all's going to get fired at the end of the year.
11: How many football seasons do we have where we, like, yeah, we had, like, three football seasons of, like, these are huge games.
10: Yeah.
11: Well, let's talk about
10: been a minute.
11: Some of the best matchups in this game.
10: And I'd like to get back to some of that.
11: That'd be nice, wouldn't it?
10: That would be nice. Let's head to our phone line, driven by WilsonCountyHyundai.com. Welcome in Ed in New Jersey to the program. Ed, good morning. Thank you for calling in.
3: Hey, good morning, guys. Joe, I think I largely agree with you about it's more about Ward, but I think that the other side of that coin is that if Ward progresses and it doesn't come with the wins, then in my mind, it's almost, it opens up the same amount of questions about Saleh, because, you know, the jury's still out on both the quarterback and the head coach here.
10: For sure.
3: And evidence would say that Saleh is not a good head coach. Great DC, but not a head coach. So, you know, at the end of the year, if we're sitting at six wins and Ward's a top 10 quarterback, great. Now Dayball's probably gone, and now I'm left with Saleh, and he can't win more than six games with a top 10 quarterback. So I think it opens up. So I think they both have to be tied together in order for, you know, I get what you're saying. That's more important for Ward, but I think it both has to be tied together. Otherwise, it's going to lead to the questions about the head coach, and that's another can of worms.
10: Thank you. I appreciate it.
11: I mean, any bad record, like, there's going to, like, okay, whose fault is it? That'll have. I'm just saying, if you at least have Cam Ward showing you progress, it's like, okay, there is hope in some way. Maybe it is. Maybe it's hope with the next coach, and that's also a problem. I mean, but yeah, no, you're right. If they're 3-14, or they're 4-13, something's really bad.
10: If they're 3-14 or 4-13 this year, we're going to be having conversations about the coach. We're going to be having conversations about the GM and the quarterback. Like, all those things will be happening at the end of the year. Like, it's, again, they don't have to make the playoffs. I'm not saying that you got to go make the playoffs this year, but it's time to take a meaningful step forward. Like, you drafted a quarterback number one overall. You've

0: designed for you to do that. So you need to go do that if you're the Titans this year. It's not asking for much.
1: I mean, you've done all those things. You've given yourself an edge by putting the media way over here, not letting them kneel down when they watch practice. I mean, there's a lot of things you've done that should lead to
0: winning. The media are watching practice from the Fox 17 television station over there. They're just right around the corner.
1: I wonder if Garcia's going to get one of those little, like, personal helicopter things, you know what I mean? Like, to buzz around. You see Garcia in one of those?
0: This is my drone at paulkuharski.com. Craig says, I understand what you're saying about circumstances and everything, but at some point, everyone needs to stop making excuses for both the Titans and the Preds. At some point, you got to be not okay with losing. You are what your record says you are. That's kind of where I'm at on this. Like, I understand that it's hard to sit here in May, as we just laid out, and go through everything that might happen in a football season from September to December. But frankly, like, I don't really care what the story looks like if they can't get to like 7 or 8 wins this year. If they can't do that, to me, it's a huge problem. Like, barring, you know, Ward getting hurt in the first game of the season, being out the whole year, right? I mean, that derails everything. But assuming relatively good health, I don't think it's like there's not really much that could go on out there for me to be like, well, they only won 4 games this year, but they lost 7 of them by 3, so I guess we can feel good about it heading into next year. Like, I'm beyond that. Let's go. Let's get this thing moving.
1: Yeah. Yeah, you got to win football games. Texter says, I disagree with that caller. If the Titans win 6 and Ward looks much better this season, I'll be happy with Ward and Saleh in year 1. But you can't say you'll be happy with Saleh, because if Ward does look much better, I mean, again, 6-11, I mean, it is progress, so I guess
0: it's doubling your win total.
1: Yeah. But if Ward really does look that much better, again, to me, that's still the most important thing. But I don't know that you'd be happy with Saleh, because there must be other things that are going on that aren't what they were supposed to be.
0: And I think everybody still recognizes that there are holes on the roster, right? Which is, again, why I'm saying it's not like you have to go be some playoff team this year. But to me, they have patched enough holes where you should not be horrendous, right? Like, you shouldn't be a 2 or 3 win football team. You shouldn't be 4-13 after this season is done. Like, their defense, like, I actually kind of like their front 7, right? Like, they're, especially up the middle, I think they got a chance to be pretty good. We'll see on the edge rushers. I mean, that's a big question. I like their corners if they can stay healthy. Now, that's a question of whether or not they can stay healthy, but if they do, I kind of like them. Like, so, like, they've done some, I think, good work this offseason. There's still holes. Like, it may become obvious, Joe, by game 3 that Cam Ward has to start shotgun every snap because everybody's coming up the middle and he's just going to start running for his life immediately. I have no idea how, the way that part of it's going to play out.
1: That, if that's the case, even more than, like, the edges not being good, that would be the biggest indictment of Borgonzi because, so Cam Ward is his own separate thing, but on paper, to us, from what we know, it just doesn't look like they took it seriously enough or they addressed it enough, you know? And now there are possibilities. There is some depth. There is some competition. So if it ends up being fine, okay, well, they had a better feel for this guy, that guy, or how it was going to work. If it's a disaster there, then sometimes it's like just the obvious thing in front of everybody's face is exactly what it is, whether you're a GM or one of us or, you know, a season ticket holder. And to me, that would be a really – when you're trying to help your young quarterback – and you just don't do what you need to do to protect him, and it goes south, that would be a bad look for Borgonzi.
0: One texter says, I feel like the expectation Robbie has going to this year are way too high for this team, and he's going to end up just hating next season. I feel like you're doubling your win total from the year before. It was a great start for Saleh in year 1. Well, again, like I'm getting them to like 7 wins. Is that?
1: Yeah.
0: I'm not saying they got to go win 10, like, but get to like 7. I don't think that's too much to ask. And, yeah, that's more than doubling your win total, but getting to 7-10 in the NFL should not be some monumental task here for the draft capital and the picks and the work that they've done here.
1: Right. And we've talked about it in these terms, too. I really think this matters. Like, what's your record with 4 or 5 games to go? Are you playing games in December where you actually still have – more than just a faint mathematical chance of getting the postseason? Are you playing meaningful games? And maybe you drop a couple, you know, you're 6-8, okay? and then, you know, you drop close games and you end up 6-11. That's different than being like 3-11 and you get some meaningless

0: wins at the end to screw your draft position, right? Like, can you hang in there and stay relevant for a lot of the football season?
1: Well, and by the way, like, you know, again, figuring out what the schedule looks like and correlating win total as we sit here in May is a hard thing to do. But you play the Raiders this year. You play the Jets this year. You play the Browns this year. You play the Giants this year. Like, there are teams on your schedule that you absolutely should go out there and, like, you got to get some wins right there, right? And that's not to mention, like, you just don't need to get totally steamrolled by your division this year. Like, you got to go start to pick up some wins, make some progress there. Like, it's not some on-the-surface impossible schedule. Do they have tough games? Yeah. Like, they got to go to Baltimore this year. You know, going to Cincinnati. Who knows what the Bengals will be, but they're going to Cincinnati this year. They got Philadelphia coming into town, right? Like, so they got to go to the Lions. So there are some games that they're just not going to have enough talent in some of these games. Everybody recognizes that. But this is not some just huge insurmountable thing to ask that in year two from your number one overall pick at quarterback and everything that you've put around him, you've drafted the number four pick at wide receiver, you've revamped your defense, you brought in a new coaching staff. It shouldn't be that much to go from three wins to like seven or eight. That's all I'm saying.
0: One would think. No, you're right. That's a totally fair expectation.
1: But people don't seem to have that expectation when it comes to these lists I'm looking at the offseason.
0: Yeah.
1: Not that that means anything, but
0: I would hope they're not going. Vegas odds definitely like in the next year's draft. I mean, that's what they do, and that's what you should do. But yeah, like 32 is,
1: if it's 32,
0: 32 is tough.
1: Man. I don't know if I can sit through that again.
0: What would that mean? That would mean Jeremiah Smith, though,
1: or Arch Manning, one of the two.
0: Well, God, go right to another quarterback.
1: Yeah. 615-737-1025, our phone number. A lot more of your thoughts to get to on the Titans. We will do that. Kuharski with us in the second half of the program. All that coming up. Robbie and Rex Road, 1025 The Game.
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4: I'm Fox 17 Code Red meteorologist Greg Bobas. Scattered showers and weak thunderstorms this morning, and then a few more pop up this afternoon through the evening. One or two could pose a low-end wind threat to end the day. Temperatures hovering in the upper 50s to low 60s, morning straight through the afternoon.
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9: Middle Tennessee weather isn't slowing down, and neither is the strain on our power grid. 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
0: When do they take on the, what is it, the London Decapitators?
1: I don't know. The Boston Butchers.
0: Yeah.
1: What if the Boston Butchers like just totally suck? Like, you can't have that name and not be any good, right?
0: Yeah. Boston Butchers with glass chins.
1: They just can't fight anybody.
0: Glass chins galore.
1: Yeah, exactly. Yeah.
0: Speaking of glass chins, Paul Kuharsky's in the house.
1: Paul Kuharsky from Paul
10: Long wind up there.
1: It's with us. BK, how we doing?
10: I'm well, thank you.
1: We had a lot of people highly looking forward to your visit this week.
0: So yeah, you've got a lot of things to complain about
10: every week.
1: Every week it's in there. Good stuff. We're having the conversation, PK, about just the importance level for this football team to demonstrate some meaningful progress this year. Outside expectations don't seem to be very high that they're going to do that. I don't think it's that hard to get to 7 or 8 wins this year and with the way that the NFL is designed. Am I crazy? Your thoughts?
10: No, I mean, I see a lot of drafts for next year that have them picking 4th and 5th. I think it's hard to get excited about the prospect of that. As much as people love their drafts, if you're excited right now about a high pick for them next year, that's really disappointing. I mean, I'm not big on picking a number, but I think – you know, when people say, oh, doubling their total, well, look, when you're winning 1, 2, or 3 games, doubling isn't a big deal. You know,
1: it's true.
10: When you're winning 7 and you're talking about doubling your total, then that's a big accomplishment. That's a real big jump into elite football.
0: You're really good at math. Tell us more.
10: Thank you.
0: Science.
10: But doubling 3, Joe, is not getting yourself into, you know, some major league territory. You're still not in the playoffs.
0: Yeah.
10: And you're still one of the lesser teams in the league. So I think for fans to be happy with this team, you know, last year was the year where you said, well, it doesn't really matter, you know, if it shows up in the wins and losses so long as Cam's on a good track. We know the roster's thin and all of that. All of this floor raising should get you closer to, I know there's no 500 anymore. That's another thing, Joe, with 17 games.
0: Oh, yeah.
10: Right. But we still think
0: can't
10: of teams
0: have,
10: as.
0: Can't do Jeff Fisher Day anymore.
10: As 8-8.
0: Yeah, good point.
10: You know, they should be closer to that mid-tier team when the floor has been raised to the degree that they've raised the floor. Now, I think getting beyond that,
0: supposedly,
10: the ceiling needs to go up, and I don't think the ceiling is particularly high. But they've done a lot of work on the floor. And if you don't see tangible results of the floor plus a schedule that seems more reasonable, then I think that's going to be a huge disappointment. Even if, Robbie was saying, you know, even if Cam is better, and ascending and they're still losing games, then something else is broken that shouldn't be so broke.
0: But see, you say that they've done a lot of work on the floor and not much in the ceiling. I see a quarterback at one followed by a receiver at four. That should be ceiling work.
10: Yeah.
0: That's supposed to be ceiling lifting.
10: But right? That's about – and the defensive front. That should be ceiling lifting if, in fact, they're going to get to the quarterback with four. I need to see them getting to the quarterback with four.
0: Does anybody ever work on, like, the bedroom on the second floor? You know what I mean? Like, we never work on the guts of the house.
10: I think when you're stacked, you know, and you make that last trade to get that last piece. I think when you're the 98 Titans going into 99 and you get Javon Kearse, that's the guest room.
0: Or like Julio Jones. He's like the exotic ad, you know, the walk-in closet that
10: yeah, but then you're
0: but the door doesn't work.
10: Yeah, then you're unhappy with the contractor and you're like, this didn't turn out how we expected.
1: As we pointed out, Titans 1-for-1. With getting the one seed in the AFC with Julio Jones on their team. 1-for-1. 100%, baby.
0: You're not wrong.
1: That's how it went.
0: And that's who Brian Tannehill was trying to throw to on that first pick of three he threw, right?
1: Yeah, I believe it was. Yeah. I believe that it was.
10: Memories.
1: I'm just saying, like, it's – I think people just keep presenting scenarios where it's like, well, Cam Ward can make the progress you're looking to make from year one to year two, and the Titans could still be horrible. I mean, and I guess it's – possible, but that's just not really how things work in the NFL. Like, if the quarterback, particularly where you drafted your quarterback at number one, if he's starting to turn into the player you need him to be, that's going to correlate in the win total.
10: Well, somehow, it's
1: going
10: to correlate to points. And if they're scoring, you know, if they go from 17 to 23 and this defense is, you know, 17 to 20 point defense, you would think that translates to more wins. Again, some basic math for you, Joe.
0: I just
10: throwing
0: really,
10: out some
0: really
10: basic
0: impressive
10: numbers.
1: Yeah, that's why he's a professor.
0: That's right. Are you done grading your papers, by the way?
10: No, finals
0: coming up?
10: My second group just finished their projects yesterday.
0: So you don't have a final, you have projects?
10: Projects.
1: That's good. I kind of like that.
0: Why don't you bring some in? Why don't you let us grade a few?
1: Yeah.
0: Let the listeners grade a few.
10: There are quite a few reasons why I don't do that. Yeah, quite a few.
0: It could be fun.
1: Man. It could be.
0: No one's listening.
10: I do have to dig in.
0: No one's listening. It's fine.
10: I do have to dig in today to some of that.
0: We can just change their names.
1: What do you think? You mentioned raising the floor. I would agree. I think the moves that they've made this offseason should raise the floor. I feel much better about their defense. I have questions about edge rusher. We've talked at nauseam about questions about the offensive line. What do you think is at stake, not in terms of job security or anything, but just finding out, like with Robert Saleh this year, based on what he's got on the roster, what he still doesn't have on the roster, what do you think we learn about him in year one, and how much do you attach that to a win total in year one?
10: Well, to the first part of your question, I think, you know, how well can they survive the weakest link? You know, to a degree, you're only as good as the worst person. And if they've got a really bad right guard or really bad center, how much can they cover for that? I'm impressed with everything. And I wrote a big piece about Brasillo shortly after he arrived. Reputation is really good. But what can he do with those five guys for those two spots? And, you know, are we going to be six games into the season saying, man, they really underestimated what they needed there? I think that's a real legitimate concern. And I understand what Mike Borgonzi's saying about what you can do with what you can get out of toughness there. But you can only get so much out of toughness there. I mean, there are a lot of tough centers and guards around the league who get caught and who wind up backups and who are super tough, but just not good enough to play the positions.
0: Yeah, you definitely need to be good at football, I'd say. That should be part of the equation, too.
10: Yeah, and he hasn't emphasized that. He's emphasized that you can be good enough through toughness and grit and smarts. And sure, there are a lot of guys in the league. I mean, was Ben Jones the most athletic offensive lineman ever? No, he's kind of prototypically what they're talking about.
0: Yep.
10: He's undersized and smart and tough and understood how to do things, but he also met a certain bar of what you needed to be physically.
0: Yeah.
10: And just the more Borgonzi continues to hit the theme, I feel like he is intentionally or unintentionally leaving out the requisite athleticism. Now, Cardoza, I'm already struggling with his name.
0: Carmona
10: is more athletic than he's getting credit for, because we're bunching him in with Coogan, right? And Coogan's kind of dragging
0: Cougar?
10: Him.
0: Coogan? What is it?
10: Coogan. We're dragging him down a little bit. We're dragging the earlier pick down because he's connected to the later pick. But, I mean, I think Coogan, he's the guy that you have every reason to cheer for to be a Ben Jones, except he's not as good a football player as Ben Jones.
0: I mean, there's even some of this, I mean, with Cam Ward. And first of all, the intangibles do matter, but, like, there's a little bit of that too, right?
10: Where in order to make it on intangibles, you have to have a certain level of
0: tangibles.
10: Football, yeah, tangibles.
0: Tangibles.
10: That should be the slogan for this episode of this show. In order to make it on intangibles, you have to have a certain level of tangibles.
0: That's right.
10: And I think some of these guys that they're counting on, particularly, and I don't think they're counting on Coogan. I mean, Ziegler said, I thought this was really good. He said, we're confident Coogan is going to max out what Coogan can be. Now, that might be that he's a backup.
0: Yeah.
10: Right.
0: The question
10: we don't
0: becomes,
10: know what
0: is he?
10: Yeah. We don't know what the max of Coogan will be. We're just confident we're going to get the max of him. Now, that's a good way to look at it. But you can't be counting on that guy going in, and that's why they're not counting on that guy going in.
0: And like Victor Cardoza, can he pull? Like, what does he do? <You know?
11: laughs> We'll have the Rex rant with Joe Rex.
10: I mean, is it not a somewhat forgettable name?
0: What's his on-base percentage?
10: The Rex, it's Mendoza, right? The quarterback?
0: There you go.
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19: Okay. 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
20: No worries.
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21: 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We should probably play that at least once a show. It's awesome.
0: God, listen
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0: Creed. 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
21: I agree.
0: That was, man, what a band. What a guy.
21: Faithful listener.
0: Yeah.
10: I want State Farm Arena put on trial. Speaking of real rock music, Simon and I went Springsteen on Saturday night there. But they can't get people in the building in Atlanta.
0: Oh, you're in Atlanta?
10: Yeah.
0: It wasn't. So wait, what was wrong? Oh,
10: they can't get people in the building.
0: It was a problem, yeah.
10: People.
0: Was the show good?
10: The show was spectacular, except I missed the first song and a half because they can't get people in the building.
0: Oh, man. Okay. Well, see, I could have let you have the rant. But I actually want – I have a press I have two press conferences involving hockey, okay, to deal with today. One is just, I guess, really like the point of the rant. But then I want to get your thoughts, PK, on the other one because you came to mind for a lot of people. But first of all, let's quickly go to the Barry Colts of the OHL's Eastern Conference Championship. They were down 3-0, and they came back and beat the Brantford Bulldogs in Game 7 to win the series.
21: Big matchup.
0: Big matchup.
10: Big comeback.
0: And so their coach, Dylan Smoskowitz, and also their captain, Sean Aitchison. Yeah, I'd love to hear you come up with alternatives for these names. They had a press conference about the big win, about the huge comeback, about the big win. There was media there assembled to try to get some, what do, PK? We try to say how and why, right? We try to say how and why, whether it's win or lose. You got some questions, you got some answers. Here's the press conference.
22: Coach, words probably escape you after that one. Maybe you can try your best.
23: No one cares. Work harder.
22: Okay, Sean, big moment for you, a goal tonight. Hostile environment. What can you say about the way your goaltender played in that one?
23: No one cares. Work harder.
22: Questions?
24: Can you just contrast what you must have been feeling 6 days ago, leaving the arena, losing 6-1, and what you're feeling now?
23: Yeah, it's a good question.
22: No one cares. Work harder.
24: Ben Rabbit, or shut out. What he did in game six, game five, and it goes on and on.
22: Really good. No one cares. Work harder.
2: Cash, what did it mean for you and Colo to share that moment with Trevor Gary?
4: No, yeah. No one cares. Work harder.
0: Okay, I think we get it, right?
2: Yeah.
0: If you watch this presser too, especially like the player,
1: it's extremely awkward.
0: It's so cringe. I mean, cringe is not a good enough word. But the player in particular, because this was the coach's idiotic freaking idea, you could tell he was like, it was like, God, this is so bad. But he was like, no one cares. Work harder. Like,
10: fellas, Paul Kuharsky from PaulKuharsky.com. People do care. They want to understand how you could have collapsed in this fashion. And this cliched frat deal that you're doing with this answer isn't going to make things better. So could one of you be brave enough to delve into your collapse, please?
5: Well, they won. That's the thing about it. They're the team that won.
10: Oh, they're the team that won?
5: And
0: yes.
5: They're pulling all this crap.
0: Yes, they won. They came back from the 3-0. So it's like
10: this was a magnificent comeback, gentlemen.
0: Yeah.
10: Why turn off your fans with this lack of insight into what you just pulled off, which was great? Are you trying to make sure they don't buy tickets to the next series?
0: Like, I don't want to take this too far, but I would never, ever, if I saw that, hire Dylan Smoskowitz for any job after that. So what he does the next day is he goes on TSN,
10: yeah,
0: and he like apologizes, but yeah, this great idea, and, you know, blah blah blah. I regret the decision. Okay, so again, your local media gets screwed, gets nothing when they covered your series against the Brantford Bulldogs. But now let's go on TSN, and yeah, you're unhirable. I'm sorry. You may be the greatest coach of all time. That press conference to me tells me that you are unhirable.
1: It's pretty bad. Like, I don't know what could possess you to be like, yeah, this is a great idea. Let's go do this.
0: Let's keep saying it over and over again. Like, yeah, look at this. Here's a quote from him for TSN. Quote, "That was a big oopsie and something that I'll learn from. You better believe it won't happen again. You said the word oopsie after all that. Holy cow." We don't have time for...
10: this guy's a genius.
0: Yeah, Dylan Smoskowitz. Great job. We don't have time, actually, for the... I do want you quickly to respond, maybe next segment, quickly on the... on this, I just would like to. I think it'd be nice.
1: We can do it right now.
0: Do we have time now?
1: We got time.
0: Okay, all right.
10: We got nothing but time.
1: We got time.
0: This is Toronto Maple Leafs hired bad hire for GM. So here we go.
6: Steve Simmons, Toronto Sun, for Keith. You talk about the due diligence that you did on John prior to hiring him, and now hiring him. In the past, say 3 to 4 days, I have been in contact with about 20 people who work in the National Hockey League, many of whom are prominent names that we would all know. And of the 20 people I spoke to, one was supportive of John's hiring, and the other 19 thought it was a sham, to be perfectly honest. Words were used like con artist, liar, salesman. How did you come to a different conclusion that I was able to come to in a very short time?
20: I must have talked to different people.
6: That's it? Because I'm telling you, the hockey world today is astounded by this announcement.
20: Okay.
6: And your response to that?
20: Is we've conducted due diligence, and it was deep due diligence. It was a thorough process, and I'm quite happy with where we've landed.
0: Okay. Out of bounds or no, PK? That line of questioning.
10: I mean, it would have been much better away from the podium, right?
0: Wow. I didn't realize you were this soft. Keep continue.
10: I mean, I think it's a fair. You're going to get a better answer away from the podium. Now, it is nice to get him on the record for that, but you're really doing work for a lot of other people more than yourself.
0: Oh, that's right. Your selfishness is coming through there.
10: Yeah, I want it for
0: you're
10: me.
0: You're more selfish than soft, I guess.
10: Yeah, I want it for myself. But, I mean, it's a pretty good detailed reporting that he did in short order to be able to talk to 20 guys and get that result. You're not going to get much better answer than that guy unless he gets defensive and heated, which is
0: you
10: probably,
0: can act like a man, Stilly.
10: Probably what he would like. Yeah, why don't you give me the name of those 20 guys, and we'll see how many of them overlap with me, and we'll decide whether they're lying to me or lying to you.
0: Yeah. By the way, real quick, this guy also went on another show, Steve Simmons. He's like, Maple Leafs fans hate him, but now they love him because he asked that question, yeah. I guess. But you can kind of relate to that, PK. But he went on this other show, and he was told by people that this guy, John Chaga, had six computers in his office that were always had all this data on them. And then someone went in there and was like, hey, these aren't working. It's like, yeah, there's only one of them that's actually the other thing. They just have like fake stuff on the screen to make him look smart. Like, seriously.
1: That's the GM.
10: Now, that's a hell of a piece of reporting.
0: He should have said that. He should have said that in the presser.
10: That's a hell of a piece of
1: reporting. Five of your six screens in your office don't serve any function.
10: Yeah, they're for show.
1: 615-737-1025, our phone number.
0: That would be good,
1: 615-737-1025. Kuharsky with us the rest of the program. We got a lot of stuff on the Titans front to get into with him. Robbie and Rex Road, 102.5 The Game.
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0: Is that the new, I like that, little Scorpions Hurricane to instead of the Here Comes the Hurricane?
1: Just for today.
0: I kind of like it, man.
1: I like it too.
0: I like it better. No? No, PK?
10: Got to stick with the sentimentality.
1: That's true. There's sentimentality involved.
10: People like tradition. Good tradition.
1: Good tradition. Mm-hmm.
0: It's in the
10: like
0: DNA.
10: The drum line.
0: It's in the DNA.
10: Like the drum line.
0: In the DNA.
10: The drum line over at Nissan Stadium. They love that. Yeah. People can't get enough of that.
1: Oh, yeah.
0: What I love is like the fourth quarter, it's a big, it's close game. It's like, ugh,
1: I hear the train coming.
0: I love Johnny Cash, but you know,
10: I love when people are walking in, they get fired up. It's easy like Sunday morning. Everybody go back to bed.
0: Wow, look at you! You look at you and your Lionel Richie impersonation.
1: Pretty good,
10: thank you.
1: Pretty
0: voice
1: good.
0: Of an angel.
10: Pretty good.
1: Two questions as we begin this hour. Number one, your impressions of Titans rookie mini camp, and number two, were you close enough on the field to see any?
0: Do you have any? Could you get any?
10: I mean, look, they decided to do things differently, which is fine. We didn't see any of the draft picks. See the undrafteds and see 58 guys who are back on their track to go sell insurance. They didn't sign one of them. So, I mean, is it worth sifting through 58 guys to see if you find a diamond? Sure. Did they? No. So, I mean, it's a complete non-event, really. I'm not happy about the new restrictions. I think it's completely unnecessary. I think there's a big step between saying, hey, we don't really like how you guys manage the boundaries that we put in place. Let's be more intentional about it this year. Part of it, they didn't like their people talking to our people during that. Well, that's a you problem. Tell your people not to talk to us.
0: Remind us. Their people got distracted from doing their job.
10: Remind us not to talk to your people, but tell your people not to talk to us. How big of babies are they that they can't control themselves? I mean, there's going to be some information exchange and some conversations had. Do you want to be relatable or not? Is it a Gestapo tactic? I mean, it's just dumb. It's a dumb thing for them to be worried about. Now, listen. I'm not of this thing like two things can't happen at the same time. Don't worry about the media thing. Worry about being a good football team. They can worry about both at the same time. But there's no reason to worry about the media thing. They're worried about us as a safety concern during the construction thing. And Gentry Estes wrote a good column. A guy ran into the safety fence, which is pretty close. The construction going on one field to the field that they're playing on. And guess who had absolutely nothing to do with that? The media or the media positioning. And so it's just a lot
0: Hunger
10: of nonsense.
0: Games out there.
10: And Listen, when John Robinson started, when things started not going well for him on the football side, a bunch of little stuff like this added up against him. So just don't do the little stuff that'll add up against you and make a case against you to go with when football goes bad.
0: Okay,
10: and that would be my advice to Mike Borgonzi. Don't worry about dumb stuff. John Robinson was worried about potholes in the parking lot that was not under his purview. And they're making it like this is the PR guy's thing. It's not. It's the GM's thing.
0: Okay. First of all, explain the kneeling down thing. That's the part of it that I don't understand. But also, you just said John Robinson, little things added up. Potholes, what else?
10: Oh, I'd have to go through it. But he was doing dumb stuff that was not...
0: dumb stuff to hurt the team?
10: Yeah, dumb stuff to hurt the team. Dumb stuff that was not focused on his main thing that was going to get him hired or fired, which was personnel. And when you start worrying about potholes as much as you're worrying about picks, it distracts you. I just said you can do two things at the same time, and you can. But why you could say, go to the person responsible for the parking lot and say, I want that pothole fixed, and then let it go instead of calling for bids on the on the thing. You're over-involving yourself in stuff that's not important. What was the first part of that?
0: The kneeling down. What the hell does that have to do with anything?
10: You never should kneel down or sit during a practice. A bunch of these, there are two factions of people that come out and cover practice. People that come out and watch practice and take notes and try to stay engaged. Sometimes we get distracted in conversations with ourselves, but it's about what we're watching generally. And other people that come out and there's some bleachers there and they go, oh, I'm going to sit down and relax. I'm very tired. I'm gonna look like I'm practically taking a nap.
0: Why is that a policy, though?
10: Well, that should be a policy. If we're letting you come out to practice, come out and watch practice. If you're gonna sit on the thing, I tell people this all the time. Hey, get off your knee. That's not what we're here for. I mean, that's a long-standing thing. That's at any NFL football practice. If you're so tired that you need to be on your knee, go home and take a nap. I don't have a problem with that. Be a professional. That's not new. That rule's been there forever. It just doesn't get enforced. I've tried to enforce it. Like, hey, dude, Vrabel's not going to be real fired up if he looks over and sees you like sitting on your ass. Get up. That's fine. Also, like if you're sitting there and a ball comes your direction and you need to get out of the way of a player spilling over, you're not equipped to get out of the way.
1: That's true. Better to be on your feet.
0: Okay.
1: Better to be
10: on your feet. Were you a big practice sitter?
0: No, I've never seen anybody sit at a practice.
1: Rex
0: sit on the sideline?
1: Like Rex Rode.
0: Crisscross applesauce.
1: In the corner of the end zone.
0: Oh. Rex Rode, get up.
10: But here,
0: Silly, please catch the field goal.
10: Here's part of this. And I know people are going to say, stop whining and we don't care and all that. Look, I don't tell you about your work environment. Like, they spent whatever it costs to make a media patio there, which is our outdoor headquarters. And now we're not going to be able to go to the media patio before practice to, like, put our stuff down or go have a cup of water and catch shade for a couple minutes.
0: Really?
10: They said, we'll put up a tent over there where you can go. So it's a good thing you spent tens of thousands of dollars to create the media patio on which we're not allowed to step a foot until after practice. What is that? It's just so stupid.
7: Look, you said that you can be worried about two things at the same time, and you can, frankly, but like to me, I do buy into this. Like, this is just another example, and I understand people listening about like media policies, their natural responses. We don't care.
0: Right.
7: And
0: stop crying about it. Right.
7: But to me, it is more indicative. Like, why are you even worried about this if you're the Titans? Like, it does not give me confidence that you're worried about the right things when you're wondering about where the freaking media is standing.
10: And
7: on the
10: people
7: practice
10: do field. Seem to like, this is a training camp story for them. They do seem to like videos from training camp.
0: So is this
10: and the videos from training camp will be lesser quality.
0: Okay, two more questions. I don't know why I keep coming at two at once. Is this going to significantly, once we get into camp and there's actual football going on, significantly affect the information that independent media can give to fans, one? And two, is this, in your mind, is this essentially just so that their own content is enhanced compared to independent media?
10: That's a side effect of it, yes. And if something's going on.
0: An intentional side effect?
10: I don't think they mind it. For sure. I mean, if there's a play going on in the far corner of the end zone that's toughest for us to reach, and it's a guy flat out dropping a ball, Titans video is not going to put that out. I would like the ability to put that out. My video is going to be crappy.
7: I must applaud our listeners. We do have a lot of nobody cares, work harder on the text line right now. From
0: the last segment. Nice.
10: You should care. I mean, I don't understand why people in this market are so determined that they know better than the people that do the job. Like, if you're a lawn care guy out there, or a driveway paver, or a lawyer, or a doctor, I am not convinced that I know your job better than you. Now, I'm going into my 30th season doing this, and I don't know why so many damn people are so hell-bent that they understand a media policy better than I do. You don't. Sorry.
7: I think that's very fair.
0: Keep going. We just wind you up like a wind-up doll. Pull the string.
7: No, I think he's been pretty reserved today. I think this has been good.
0: He's getting a little heated, though.
7: No.
0: Not as heated as you guys managed to make me.
10: With what?
0: With the way you conspire against me.
10: Oh, you poor guy.
7: he was really hurt that we inspired.
0: It was just like 5 minutes later, like, damn it, they got me.
7: They got me again.
0: They got
7: there.
0: Me.
10: What was it? We can revisit.
0: It was your Pavia garbage.
7: Yeah, 8 Pavia. Seconds into your, yeah, it's Diego Pavia to you.
0: But it actually was beautiful because Dan Patrick actually said Shedeur Sanders. Amazing.
10: Congratulations on this graduation. I'm just so thrilled for you. I mean, there were times where you thought this boy was who knows what.
0: No, you got it mixed up. You got it mixed up.
10: Wrong boy?
0: Oh, yeah. This boy has always been a good student. Yeah, we're fine with him.
7: He was graduating from the moment he set foot up there.
0: Yeah. But thank you, though.
10: Who's your favorite child, though?
0: I don't have one.
10: Yeah.
0: I love them all.
10: I should have really got him that day.
0: I almost did.
10: Almost it was just the right time.
7: It was. 615-737-1025, our phone number. Lots more to get to with PK coming up next. 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
7: Welcome back in, Robbie and Rex Road, 1025 The Game. I don't know, man. I think this kind of sets the tone for what we've seen over the last few years anyway.
10: For sleepy football. I think, you know, their attitude is like we're going to ease people in and then really light them up. But since there's no lighting them up, I think it's just bad. And they don't adjust on the fly ever. Nobody would ever come in and say, I mean, this is like unheard of over there, that somebody would walk in and say, hey, you know what, I don't think that works for us where we are. Like, I know our people love that and they're addicted to it, but what if we changed it to something that was more like pump people up coming into the building? I don't think they even have meetings that like comprehend things like that. There's no thinker over there that would walk into a meeting and say, instead of playing sleepy music when people walk into our building, what if we played something that pumped them up? If somebody actually said that, like, it would be a sign of the apocalypse over there. Like, glasses would crack and the temple curtains would rip and there'd be an earthquake.
5: You're like, will you play The Boss, please? My hometown.
10: Kings of Leon.
5: My hometown.
10: Something.
0: Kings of Leon. There we go.
10: Something with a beat.
0: Now you're getting into it.
7: And I feel like it'd have to be like the, you know, Dropkick Murphys or something. Something Boston for Borgonzi to get behind it.
0: Yeah.
7: Now that's a jam. I like that song.
0: That's a banger.
10: I went home and slept, and Mary Jo didn't swim.
0: Dude. You keep bringing it back to that horrible tragedy. My goodness.
10: That's where the Boston accent takes me.
0: Texter says, Paul knows coaching better than the coaches, though. Do you know the coach? You seem to act like you know the coaching, Paul. Why? What? Do you know it better than them? Fair question. Yeah,
10: the job is to critique. I don't know if you're a driveway paver.
0: Here we go again.
10: Is the job to critique? I mean, you're certainly open to critique, but I don't know if you understand. Like the it's a media policy. I'm at media, and the team is putting down the policy. I just don't know how you're so expert on it. So if you want to criticize me criticizing the coach, that makes sense. But if you want to criticize my interpreting the media policy, that's a different lane, don't we think?
7: I would agree with you. Also, when the coach, like last year, doesn't know the rule, I mean, sometimes you're like, yeah, okay, I think I knew that rule. Cool, let's get after it.
0: Yeah, media people knew that rule, unlike the coach. So that, well, there was that. Another text says, I don't think people think they know the media policy better than PK. I think it's more that they don't care.
7: Well,
10: that's fine. I'm telling you, though, there are implications for what you will read and see. And why you don't care about that, I don't know. Because, listen, I don't run a radio station. But
0: should.
10: You, here you are listening. I should. I agree. I wish I had the funding and the license and all of that. But these people are listening to the conversation about it. The amount of people who don't care about it, but are taking the time to comment on my post.
0: How little
10: about
0: they
10: it.
0: Care about it.
10: Yeah. And also, nobody would even know about this policy change but for one tweet by me. Here's another commentary on the media.
0: I knew we'd get there at some point. There we go. Soft Nashville media.
10: Absolutely. I mean, everybody's willing after I tweet about it to comment on it or whatever.
0: Gentry had a good column.
10: Yes. Gentry had a good column. That's fine. I put out that this was happening. If I didn't put out that this was happening, would anybody have done anything?
0: You think that Gentry wouldn't have written that column without your tweet first?
10: He might have. And kudos to Gentry.
0: Okay.
10: But there are more than two of us in the media corps.
7: That's true.
10: This is an issue that everybody in the media corps has a strong feeling about. And how many of us are? A dozen?
7: Maybe more. But yeah.
0: You know who I think?
10: So two out of a dozen felt compelled to say something about it, and the rest just sit there.
0: I bet you if Tic Tac Titans were there, he would have said something, though.
10: Tic Tac Titans has never seen a media policy in his life. Why do you all just sit there?
0: What about Easton? Is that your new feud? Aren't you having a public feud with Easton Freeze, too?
10: Easton, I'm sure, had some background conversation and thinks that's the way to get everything done in the background. Easton is part of why the policy has changed. It's not part of why the policy will be reconsidered,
0: what'd
10: which it
0: do?
10: Won't be.
0: What do you do?
10: I don't want to get into it.
0: Oh, I think...

0: is speed, particularly at wide receiver, particularly when you're drafting a wide receiver as high as they did with Carnell Tate. We all know Carnell Tate's 40 time. It's not necessarily setting the world on fire. You watch him play in college. Certainly doesn't look slow out there, but everybody knows he's not some burner. So when you look at Tate, his ability to run a variety of different routes, his ability to get open in the NFL, which ultimately is going to be what matters here and how good he is. What have you kind of learned? What have you uncovered here about Carnell Tate and what they value with Carnell Tate, leading to them taking him at number four?
1: Well, look, he's different than DeAndre Hopkins, right? He's not as physical. DeAndre Hopkins is very physical at the catch point. I think Carnell Tate is better at buying himself some separation at the catch point with route craft more than speed. And I'm not calling him slow. He's kind of average for his kind of guy. And he plays faster. I get all that. But look, you don't look at Carnell Tate and say fast. That's not like the first thing you talk about. Talk about his right route craft, his ability to contort, his ability to high point, his ability to gain space by being savvy. And in that regard, he's a little bit like DeAndre Hopkins, right? DeAndre Hopkins wasn't a big yard after the catch guy. He would slide sometimes. I had an argument with him about that I didn't love it. And he was like, hey, you know, when a play's over and you get what you can and get up. I don't know that Tate will be sliding, but, you know, at the start, he's not a big yards after the catch guy. But I talked at the combine, and I went back and found my stuff, to Colton Hood and to Jermod McCoy, guys both well-known around here. Hood went, what, 5-6 picks into the second round. Yep. McCoy didn't end up going till the top of the fourth because of his knee issue. But they both said, and part of this is cornerback ego, but not as concerned with speed as with route craft, which I think is changing a little bit in the league. Now, I think you're concerned with Tyreek Hill speed, right?
0: Yeah, for sure.
1: But I think increasingly I've come to realize, and we've talked about this, that outside of Tyreek Hill speed, I put too much into speed on wide receivers. And we see guys time and time again.
2: I don't think that's different, dude. I mean, Jerry Rice didn't run well.
1: Right.
2: Ronaldo Nehemiah couldn't play football,
1: yeah.
2: Right? I mean,
1: yeah. But there are certain guys like Tyreek Hill who have.
2: But both. I would still argue that Tyreek Hill is a technician enough to utilize the speed, right? I mean, it's not yes. He doesn't just run go routes in his career.
1: Right. But out of the eight guys that have been drafted top 10 in the last five drafts, I think Tate, not all of them have combine 40s. In fact, only two of them have combine 40s. But between pro day 40s and projected 40s and all of that, Tate is probably the slowest. Quote-unquote slowest.
0: Right.
1: So, but this route savvy stuff is concerning to these corners who tend to say speed doesn't bother me, but also they tend to play off guys who are fast. You know, Samari Roll always said, like, why are these guys playing off? And he said, they play off because they're concerned about getting beat, run by.
0: Yeah.
1: Period. But don't let them tell you anything else. When they're playing off, it's because they're worried about getting run by.
2: But that's also, I mean, that's speed, but that's also sometimes because this guy is just really good at getting off press. Some guys right. aren't, some guys are, right?
1: And Tate should be
2: so it's
1: good
2: quick
1: at that.
2: Feet. Like, there's a lot.
1: His is more quick feet and a little bit hands, and as he gets stronger, he'll be good at it. But they think he could get off press. And the one thing people don't realize about getting off press is what it can do for the timing, right? If he's out there playing X and gets clean releases, all of the timing of the offense is much better. If it throws off what Cam Ward's expecting in terms of the timing of that route, that's the beginning of the crumbling of the play or of him looking off Tate as the number one receiver because he's not where he's supposed to be on time. But I am really curious to watch Tate and what the route craft can create for him as he maybe gets a little bit faster, as he gets more physical and all of those things, and how much of a number one he can be despite not being the fastest guy and despite not getting yards after the catch at the beginning, which they think he can get better at.
0: 615-737

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2: I'm Fox 17 Code Red meteorologist Greg Bobas. Scattered showers and weak thunderstorms this morning, and then a few more pop up this afternoon through the evening. One or two could pose a low-end wind threat to end the day. Temperatures hovering in the upper 50s to low 60s, morning straight through the afternoon.
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0: 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Taking your questions for PK at 615-737-1025. Go ahead, Joe.
10: We do have someone who says, as a paver, what is Paul's beef with us? Did someone mess his road up? You keep calling out the pavers.
11: I'm not beefing. I think I was on the paving thing because I was talking about Robinson and the pothole. So is it just natural carryover?
10: Stilley also, Stilley, taking his mind away from Dr. Love, texted me and pointed out that you can go 8-8-1. You can go 500 in a season.
11: Yeah, thank you, Stilley.
10: That's better math than you did earlier.
11: Well, frequent.
10: Good job, Stilly.
11: Frequent ties. It is amazing that Stilly has gotten out of thinking about Diana in negligee.
10: No, I mean,
11: very, very temporary. Must have finished his morning business.
10: Wow, that went to it. All right. Anyway, so how about that? Edges,
11: his,
10: huh?
11: His fascination with that story is disturbing. Is it not?
0: For PK.
10: Yes, it is. I'll end my commentary there.
0: It's a ever-evolving story. 615-737-1025, our phone number. So we talked about Saleh earlier. Now that we've gotten through the offseason, and the roster largely is what it is here, I am really interested to see offensively what this team looks like. And I know everybody focuses in on Dable with that, but he is the head coach. It was bad offensive football in New York when he was there. And if it goes the way the Titans fans hope it's going to go this year, it could lead to Dable having a head coaching job after the year is over with. So long term for the franchise here, you know, we talked about when Saleh was hired, you know, having a plan at offensive coordinator and having a succession plan and doing all these things. Like, I am really interested to see, you know, offensively what this looks like this year with this new coaching staff and how sustainable long-term this is going to be if it goes the way that Titans fans hope it's going to go with Brian Dable. Like, if it doesn't and they're just average offensively again this year and Dable's back and you're still trying to build, I mean, that's one thing. But the offensive picture here for this team, even beyond just like the quarterback and the simplicity of how much better does the quarterback get, because I know that's what everybody's going to focus on Dable, but how sustainable is putting together a good offensive plan going to be with this coaching staff? Like, when you've got a coach that you hire on the defensive side of the ball, and that's what they've spent all their time doing, and particularly with this one who has made it clear that he's getting back into calling plays on defense, right? Like, I think we just kind of divorce the head coach from that side of the ball. But he is the head coach, right? Like, he's got to figure out a long-term plan here for that part of it. I'm interested to see how that goes this year with Saleh.
11: Yeah, and I mean, I think, you know, look, Saleh's going to do what the Titans need him to do for success, right? The Titans had 570 pass attempts, which is, you know, inside the top 10.
10: Yep.
11: Because they're behind,
10: they stink and they're down
11: and
10: all the
11: stunk.
10: Time.
11: So it's better for him if they throw less. They obviously need to get the completion percentage up from under 60. They need to get the yards per attempt up from 5.7. But I think Dayball's future in a year doesn't have to come with a significantly better record. That's connected to Cam. The thing is, like, how much better can Cam be without the record coming with him?
10: Yes.
11: Right? Last year, we touched on this earlier. Last year, there was a lot of room for him to get better with a bad team around him. I think this year, it will be hard for him to play and take a big step without wins coming with it, right?
10: Yes.
11: I mean, we're expecting a stingier defense, a better defense, a defense that'll create more turnovers, a defense that'll get more sacks, that'll end drives for the other team. And we're expecting an offense that'll drop the ball less, that'll make more clutch third down plays. You know, I think the run game is still a question in terms of the blocking. If they can hold down the fort on the offensive line better, that's the number one question on that side of the ball. But all of the things that would denote Cam Ward being better should result in wins. Even if it doesn't, if Cam Ward takes a significant step this year, that's what Brian Dayball needs to be resurrected. The question to me is, how many jobs are coming open? Is the league going to watch these 10 new coaches and see if they do well and say, hey, we should be quicker to fire our guys and there'll be another 6 jobs open this year?
10: There's always, right? There's always a couple that we don't even talk about that end up opening, right?
11: Yeah. But it could conceivably be a down year because there's been so much turnover over the last 2 seasons half the league has changed, and some teams are seeking stability. I don't know. But it's going to be rough if we're, every time Cam plays well, contemplating Daboll leaving. And they talked about having a plan, but we don't know what that plan is. Yep. And there's nobody on the staff that is a clear-cut front runner. I would tend to think Luke Stocker, but, I mean, we haven't even talked to these assistant coaches yet.
10: Luke Stocker, man, that's a thought. Wow. Okay, off the top of my head, just I'm doing this totally off the cuff right now. Well, New England Patriots, New York Jets, Cincinnati Bengals, Colts, possibly.
11: Yeah, I'd buy those.
10: I mean, Chiefs, possibly because of retirement. That's just the AFC. The NFC, I mean, I think you even could look at Commanders. You could look at Eagles.
11: You could look at Eagles.
10: Right? You could, well, I mean, I know way we're looking at the Packers. That's a stable,
0: not clearly freaking not, man.
10: you know, Bucks. So like,
11: Bucks are due. Yeah, you're right. There's,
10: you know,
11: more.
10: There's a few. I mean, I guess McVay could always decide to do something. So that right there is what? 8, 9 that I just threw out there?
11: 6, 7
10: Something
11: six,
10: like that.
11: Seven. 6, 7
10: You are so hip.
0: Somewhere in that neighborhood.
11: It's 6, 7 is dying.
10: Yeah.
0: Yeah, I'm not hearing it as much lately.
10: To, yeah, it's like, I mean, remember Gangnam Style was big too once, yeah, at one point.
11: You loved it.
10: I did.
11: You were at the forefront of that.
10: I was pretty good at it. So I do think that if Cam Ward is pretty good this year, then I think Daboll's a head coach somewhere next year.
11: And thus begins.
10: And if Luke Stocker is Luke Stocker, you really think so?
11: Well, who else?
10: I was asking. I was hoping you would tell us.
0: It's not a
11: Lewis, the wide receiver coach, conceivably. Tierney, quarterback coach. I mean, those would be the prime candidates.
10: I mean, he talked about the succession plan, right? No, right.
0: He did.
11: Talked, yeah, about it without really naming names. What I needed, names. I want a list.
0: All right, Robert, let's get some names going in there.
10: You could have asked him about that, but you're too busy bitching about media policy.
11: Well, it's a hard conversation to have. Like, hey, you just hired this guy that everybody's really high on. When he leaves in a year, what are you going to do?
0: And again, like, there are some Titans fans that freak out about that. I will sign up for that right now. Like, if you tell me that the Titans are good enough offensively this year that Brian Daboll's getting a head coaching job next year, no questions asked, I will sign up for it right now if I'm a Titans fan.
11: It does, right, though, create the nightmare loop of what went on with Vrabel, where Arthur Smith was a great replacement for LaFleur.
0: Yep.
11: But after that, he ran out of steam with Joe's boy Todd Downing and then Tim Kelly, who didn't really have time to do his thing, but
10: I also, like Tim
11: also
10: better
11: didn't,
10: than Todd, for
11: didn't
10: the
11: fare well. Oh, Tim over Tom. Yeah, I think everyone,
10: did you not?
11: I think everyone did.
0: Yeah.
11: Yeah.
0: That's good stuff there. Hey, I mean, look, if your quarterback, to me, and I understand in an ideal world, this is why all these teams hire all these offensive coaches, because they're the ones calling the plays and you maintain that relationship. But like, if Ward reaches the point where we hope he gets to, like, I'm not going to say it doesn't matter who his offensive coordinator is, but you can pretty much operate with any offensive coordinator, unless they're just completely horrific when you get Cam Ward playing to a certain level.
10: Yeah. No, I
11: would say that too, but I'd say it after 2 years of Daboll if things are tracking,
0: yeah,
11: the way we imagine they could track on the positive end.
10: But, I mean, even – and I know that, like, for example, like, Goff still had good numbers last year, but, like, you know, I think you saw a difference when the genius Ben Johnson, future Super Bowl Lombardi winner many times over, goes to the Bears. But seriously, though, like, you saw a big difference when he left and a lot of things with that, including, I think, even though the numbers were good, I still think that adversely affected a veteran, established, really good quarterback.
11: And didn't Campbell say, no big deal, we'll be fine.
10: Yeah, but then they changed again, so.
11: No big deal. We'll be fine.
0: I mean, he did throw for 4,500 yards, 68% completions percentage, 34 touchdowns, 8 picks. Like, yes, it affected him a little bit. He's pretty darn good last year.
10: Yeah. Actually, considering their offensive line, those numbers, he probably should have been an MVP.
11: Exactly. Blame the defense. Sounds like me. It sounds to me like you should blame the defense.
0: Yep. 615-737-1025. One more segment with PK coming up next. Robbie and Rex Road, 1025 The Game.
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10: Nice.
0: Final segment of the day. 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
10: Was this like 2012, maybe? When was this? 2013, 14, maybe? Something like that?
11: I've got you, for some reason, in my head in like MC Hammer pants dancing to this.
0: Yeah. 2012.
10: I never had MC Hammer pants. I did have parachute pants, though.
11: Of course you did.
10: In the 80s.
0: I'm trying to picture in my head you doing that dance and... I can do it. I can picture it.
10: I actually had never tried it. That would have been good, though.
11: It would have set off gout.
10: That would have been the earliest known recorded gout episode attack of my life.
11: Yeah.
10: Yeah.
11: They were hints. They were hints, ladies and gentlemen.
0: Dave in Big Rock says the Nashville Street Department going to remove all curbs and pavement from around Kuharsky's neighborhood. So let's just take the road out.
10: Please do, Dave. Dave, I hope you have that power. Please do.
11: I think if the Nashville Street Department was up out of their jurisdiction in Brentwood, down, there would be a real conflict.
18: You're not welcome in Williamson County,
11: says a Nolensville guy.
0: That's true.
10: We're like real people over there.
11: Yeah, yeah. That is Nolensville.
10: You fancy
11: thing. So
10: Brentwood
11: funny. They couldn't find homes in Brentwood. They went to Nolensville, and then they make it like that's what they really want. Oh, there's so many drugs at Ravenwood. We really wanted to go to this lesser school over here in Nolensville.
10: I wasn't going to say it. I mean, yeah. But speaking of Ravenwood, how about that ass kicking that they took in baseball from Nolensville?
11: It was
10: pretty
11: a good
10: sweet,
11: job.
10: Huh?
11: Yeah. It was a good job. Nolensville's a good team with some annoying parents. Congratulations.
10: But none of your parents are
11: annoying.
10: None of your parents are annoying.
11: Not on the same level, no.
10: I mean, you're fabricating these comments that I still have no
11: confirmation.
10: It's
11: a good job by you. It's interesting the level to which you are into Nolensville baseball, considering you do not have a child in the program. It's a little disconcerting.
10: Well,
11: I feel like there might be some level of grooming going on.
10: Again, you're like, you're just really inappropriate.
11: He's taking it out there today.
10: No, our good friend... Griffin Hendrickson hit the home run.
11: That was a big home run.
10: Big time shot. So, I mean, you know, we go fall break with them every year like they're good friends. We support our friends and their kids, just like they came to Brennan's, you know, football games, things like that. You know what I mean?
11: A lot of people.
10: That's how it is in a community with people with friends. They kind of go support each other. I know you probably can't relate to that.
11: Well, this is kind of indicative of how I picture Nolan. So a lot of people with a lot of time, which is why they don't have enough money to get a house in Brentwood, because they're not really doing a lot.
18: They're not grinding like me.
0: Nate says, speaking of drugs, any update on the Michigan State meth lab? Have you heard about this story?
11: No. Is that what your son was doing over there?
10: So, God, we don't have time. I'll tell it real fast. So, we got an email finals week last week, and it was like, you know, there's been a strange situation in Wells Hall. It's the biggest hall with, like, the biggest auditoriums for big lecture classes, and a lot of finals are take place there. It's like, so you may have to have your final exam moved out of Wells Hall. Stay tuned, whatever, you know. It turns out there was like some dude who used to be a student who was like going Walter White in one of the classrooms of making meth. I don't know.
11: Say my name.
0: How's he get in there? That's still the answer to the question I'm trying to get figured out here that nobody can report to me is how'd he get in there and how'd he start cooking up meth while he was in there and nobody noticed?
10: Yeah. Now we're going to get more answers. I'm counting on, this is why we count on journalism. So I will bring updates as they come along, Nate.
11: They're rather loose over there at Michigan State with meth making. Apparently.
0: Just let it pass till it becomes a huge problem.
10: Well, the guy,
0: like when you start distributing it, we'll make you stop.
10: Yeah. Well, the guy's name is the name of a Michigan, University of Michigan professor, so everybody thought that was that. For a while, it was like, this Michigan professor is going up to East Lansing and cooking meth. And then, yeah. Trying to ruin our university.
11: So what did you your spy find out about the meth market?
10: The meth market?
11: Yeah.
0: Was he
11: part of the way to investigate this whole thing is to find out what's on the street.
10: Yeah, I don't.
11: You didn't assign either of your boys to investigate.
10: No, I'm not. I don't want them to find out what it costs to buy meth.
11: I thought journalism was going to win out here. Let's do some citizen journalism.
10: Just go take your final exam.
0: Get to the bottom of this.
10: Just take your final exam in some other building. And,
0: a lot going on in Michigan State. Yeah. You got to take final exams 30 minutes before graduation. Meth labs.
11: 30 minutes before graduation?
0: Yeah.
10: Oh, seriously. Yeah.
11: Cutting it close.
10: Oh, yeah. And it was inorganic chemistry, which sounds terrible. Texters asked me to repeat the recipe. Last week when I ran about this, I called out every ingredient to tell all of our listeners how to make meth. So I will not do that again.
11: I'm sure that's available on the web.
0: I'm True. Sure it is as well.
10: Especially now.
11: Walter White's cookbook is probably on the web.
0: Good grief. A lot of people wondering this week, PK, about the status of Cam Ward in terms of the progress he's making this offseason with the shoulder. Any reason to be concerned that by the time mini camp rolls around that he won't be ready to go?
11: I don't think so. He may be on some kind of pitch count. Obviously have three other quarterbacks, so if they want to limit his work in any way, shape, or form, that's not going to be a problem. But all indications and all word is that he's fine and on track and all of that. We don't know what the track is. So I love when they say he's on track, but they haven't given us any word of what that track is. I really, one of these off seasons, need to do a counter, and I could still do it going back and looking at Pro Football Talk of the reports of guys who are ahead of schedule. Now, We haven't been told that he's ahead of schedule, which I give them credit for. But virtually every player coming back from something in the NFL is remarkably ahead of schedule. Medical people in the NFL during the offseason are really miracle workers.
0: Micah Parsons ahead of schedule, in case you're wondering.
10: Oh, good to know.
0: Good to know.
10: Yeah, I am trying to think of, like, when's the last time you heard slightly behind schedule, but we're still feeling okay.
0: He's so far off the map with the schedule, we just don't even know when he's going to get anywhere close to it.
11: Yeah, we have some concerns about this guy. He suffered a real setback.
10: I need Tarek Skubal to be legitimately ahead of schedule.
0: Rex Road talked himself into yesterday Will Levis winning the backup job. Your thoughts on that potentially happening?
11: Look, I am nowhere near as down on Will Levis as everybody is, and he's not burning a hole in my pocket like he is with everybody else. I would put him ahead of Hooker.
10: Oh, of course you would. Hater.
11: Yeah, well, mostly based on Joe's impassioned affection for Hooker, but I don't think he's beating Trubisky.
10: Do you think he'll get any sort of reasonable opportunity? And also, I mean, isn't this just a massive bleep sandwich for him to have to come back here to this town, find a place to live, and like continue to work for this team? I mean, there's no way he thought this was going to be the case.
11: Well, tough break for him. There's no way the Titans thought it was going to be the case that he decided to have shoulder surgery 5 minutes before training camp started.
10: Maybe this was the
11: so what goes around comes around.
10: Yeah, they're playing the long game the whole time. Like, good, okay, Will, we'll see you back here next week.
11: Well,
10: I think
11: Will Levis is probably at the lead of people that think that Will Levis is a lot more valuable than Will Levis is in the free market.
0: Yeah, I'd agree with that.
10: Could be, but
11: not in the free market, in the trade market.
10: But I think he also, I mean, he must have been humbled here, right? And I still think he has talent.
11: I don't know Will great, but what I know of Will, I don't know that he's a guy that's easily humbled.
10: You're not sure he's humbleable?
11: Yeah. I mean, is that unfair?
10: Well, I mean, I think he's confident, but if this doesn't kind of slap you in the face, then nothing will. I would
0: video
10: think it would.
0: Put that video on loop of him just chucking that ball over top of his head in Chicago. It'll humble you at some point.
10: Yeah.
11: Will it?
10: Well, you would
11: will
10: hope.
11: Will it?
0: PK, thank you for being with us, sir.
11: I always enjoy it. Don't block the box, and be sure, please, please, to lock your lock.
0: That does it for us today on the program. Next Man Up is coming up next. We'll see you at 6 a.m. tomorrow. 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
1: This is the Commodore Report, brought to you by Gary Force Acura.
19: Barreled up. This is the Commodore Report. I'm Kevin Ingram. Vanderbilt baseball hosted Louisville in the annual Battle of the Barrel game on Tuesday. The Commodores rolled to a 12-6 win in the last midweek game of 2026. Colin Barzy hit a three-run homer to push Vandy in front in the third, and Mike Mancini went yard twice, the second giving the team 100 home runs to tie the program's season record set back in 2019. Two series to go in the conference schedule, with Vandy sitting at 10-14 in the SEC. Still a chance to finish with a winning record and stay in contention for the NCAA tournament. On this week's Commodore Hour, head coach Tim Corbin said the team has to shrink the season down to what's in front of them.
20: I talked to him right away. Actually, when we got home, just met him in the classroom and just talked about the weekend and then moving forward. And what I don't want them to do is look at this as like you're at the bottom of the hill looking up, say, I got to climb this. That's not going to work.
19: 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Vanderbilt plays at Missouri starting on Friday. Awards from the Tennessee Sports Writers Association for Vanderbilt football and men's basketball. Clark Lee and Mark Byington won Coach of the Year honors. Diego Pavia and Tyler Tanner were named the top players in those sports. And speaking of football, safety and Vandy alum Marlon Sewell has signed with the Kansas City Chiefs after taking part in rookie camp. Vanderbilt men's golf finds out where they're headed for the NCAA tournament later today. And women's coach Greg Allen is on the watch list for National Coach of the Year. That is the Capital Report on 102.5 The Game and 94.9 The Fan.
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7: Next man up on this Wednesday. Good morning, everyone. Connor Newt, Corey Curtis, Parker Kelly here with you, broadcasting from the Busy Bee Plumbing, Heating, and Air Conditioning Game National Studios, home of the $99 yearly Beehive membership, where the buzz is always about great service. Jake Lyman out today, continuing to be on his honeymoon. So we wish him a long and happy life.
10: How many days they make it?
7: Well, I think they're still going strong, so that's good.
10: Like on day like 4?
7: I think so, yeah.
10: Congratulations.
7: Yeah, good for them. So
10: you know what that is, Parker?
34: What's that?
10: Enough to lose half.
34: All right.
7: Corey, how are you, sir?
10: I'm good, man. How are you?
7: I'm doing well. It is an exciting week for me. I'm graduating college here in about 3 days.
10: Yeah, so. Like on the big Tom Callahan plan, 7 years?
7: The Callahan plan. We're not talking about like tug of war before the ceremony, are we?
10: No.
7: We don't have to talk about Callahans anymore here.
10: No, big Tom Callahan, Tommy boy.
7: Ah, okay. You know,
10: lots of people go to college for 7 years. Yeah, they're called doctors.
7: And lawyers.
10: So where are you graduating from?
7: Middle Tennessee State.
10: Middle Tennessee. You are a Blue Raider through and through. When was the last time you went to a Blue Raider football game?
7: Oh, wow. Well, the majority of them throughout my collegiate career have been here producing them.
10: You've been working.
7: Yeah. But as a fan, I would say I think we went up to Oxford for the Ole Miss game just because it was.
10: But you didn't go to Floyd Stadium.
7: Probably Stockstill era was the last time I went to Floyd.
10: And see, here is, and I know this is not our bingo card, but here's the problem. You know, getting students to go to the game.
7: Oh, yeah. It's a massive problem.
10: Yeah.
7: Yeah, it's tough. But build it and they will come, as the movie says.
10: Well, I mean, Kermit Davis built a winner and people showed up.
7: Yeah.
10: So, yeah.
7: That's how it should be. Speaking of building winners, last night, the NHL draft lottery, which I don't know about you, I feel like it's pretty rigged.
10: Everybody says it. Just because your team doesn't win doesn't mean it's rigged.
7: That's true. But, I mean, Toronto winning is not a great argument.
10: Well, I mean, they didn't have like a 1% chance. They had like a 6% chance going in. So, I mean, it happens. So if you want to be upset about something, be upset about the San Jose Sharks picking top two for like the third year in a row.
7: Because of course they are.
10: Yeah, I mean, that's bad. But is the league rigged for San Jose?
7: No, absolutely not.
10: Well, there you go.
7: Yeah.
10: And so, but I'm like, hey, about 4 years from now, you're going to see the Sharks go on like a three-year heater.
7: Yeah. I mean, they've got their guy in Macklin Celebrini. And,
10: yeah, well, now they're going to have the second pick of the draft.
7: Yeah, so. Which will probably be that Russian kid whose name is escaping me, as all Russian kids' names escape me. But regardless, the Predators will pick 10th in the NHL draft. I think that was probably the most high-percentage thing to happen last night. They only had a 3.5% chance of landing the number one pick last night. So,
10: well, you know, last time they did this, they fell out immediately.
7: Yeah.
10: Like the first ball, they were done. It was like, oh. This time they at least made it through two balls.
7: Yes, they did.
10: They got to the third draw.
7: They got to
10: the third draw.
7: It was funny. I was listening to Chase and Max and Pete Weber last night, and they got to that second pick, and they were like, oh, we want we want Toronto to win this one because then maybe we'll have a shot. And then they got to like the second ball, and it was done. So, anyways, the Predators are going to pick 10th, and the NHL draft, I think, is sort of different, actually very different from like the NFL and even the NBA, in that you have a harder time finding those franchise-changing players outside of the top 10. It's still possible, but they're not going to be immediate plug-and-play players. So I haven't done too much particular research on the NHL draft, but at picking number 10, I'm a little bit weary about the fact that maybe they're not going to find a guy that's going to change their franchise immediately.
10: Well, you know, there is a guy who was the 10th pick of the draft on their roster.
7: Tyson Jost.
10: Well, there's another one who's a pretty good player, Philip Forsberg.
7: That is true.
10: He was 10th overall. So he was a pretty good player. Look, Pecorine was drafted in the 7th round.
7: Yeah.
10: Patrick Hornquist was the last pick of the draft. Okay? He was Mr. Irrelevant. You can find good players. Yes, you're absolutely right. Like the Sidney Crosbys, the Connor McDavids.
7: Yeah.
10: They are all it is the one league where those guys are all really like there at 18. And like you, I mean, obviously we heard about LeBron forever,
7: right?
10: But like each year in hockey, generally you've got like one or two guys, or sometimes three, who are just the guys, and most of the time they turn out to be that. Most of the time, sometimes it doesn't happen, especially with the Russian kids. Sometimes that goes sideways.
7: I mean, the Preds have experience with that a little bit.
10: Yeah, but yeah. So I mean, yes. You know, that's why the story I did last night is the Nashville Predators have never picked first in the history of their organization.
7: Mm-hmm.
10: And they still haven't picked first.
7: Yeah.
10: And, you know, some of their results have bared that out, that they've had good to average hockey teams for most of their time. They've done a good job of trying to build a roster, but finding those elite players is very difficult. I mean, the guys that win the Stanley Cup.
7: Right.
10: You know, Steven Stamkos.
7: Yeah.
10: Sidney Crosby, Patrick Kane, Jonathan Taves in Chicago, you know, you can Connor McDavid in Edmonton, you know, just like that type of player. And, you know, they just, who are the highest draft picks and the best players in team history? Seth Jones?
7: Yeah. Didn't stick around.
10: David Lagwand?
7: Didn't stick around.
10: No, David Lagwand played virtually his entire career.
7: Yeah. Yeah.
10: But he was in the hall of very okay.
7: The Hall of Good.
10: Yeah, we'll the say. Hall of Good. And so, you know, even when the Preds have been inside that top 10, they haven't found that earth-shattering player. I mean, so Seth Jones got them Ryan Johansson, who was also a top 5 draft pick, and helped them get to the Stanley Cup final. But, yeah, even when they've picked really high, I think, Colin Wilson was like 11th,
3: I think. Or was he like eighth?
4: He was near that area.
3: I think he was like in the top 10, and then they drafted Chet Pickard just outside the top 10, and that would never worked out.
4: Yeah.
3: But Chet Pickard was a highly thought of goalie. So that's what happens. But so, yeah, so they haven't, even when they've picked really high, they haven't had a ton of luck. Now, they need Brady Martin to be that guy.
4: Yeah.
3: Be that guy. And so we'll see if he can be that guy, and we'll see what they can get at number 10.
4: Yeah, I think there's going to be some defensemen hovering out there, which is, as we've watched them, this is kind of what they need. Again, it's
3: Who would have ever thought we would say that?
4: Yeah, right. It's not going to be the kind of player that, you know, oh my God, he's so good, we have to call him up immediately. No, it's a process at this point. And I think outside of the top 10, like you said, Corey, I don't think you're going to be able to find those Stanley Cup winning players. It's at least it's a lower percentage of happen. Well, it could happen.
3: This year, McKenna is viewed as...
4: He is the guy.
3: The guy. And then there's a drop-off after that.
4: Yeah.
3: You know, some years there's like a three- or four-headed monster up there. But this year, he's that guy.
4: Yeah. And obviously, the Predators are going to miss out on the opportunity to draft him. He will most likely be a Toronto Maple Leaf, which means he'll never win a Stanley Cup in his entire career.
3: Wow. You're not wrong.
4: I mean, if we have any Canadian listeners, I apologize. But yeah. I think the...
3: For those of you in Canada and Jacksonville, this probably isn't your show.
4: we don't have that here for you today. But I feel like you're going to have to address it with defensemen. And I think you make a great point in that Brady Martin is sort of the hinge point of the future of this franchise. Mm-hmm. You need him to hit. You need him to be a top center.
3: And Tanner Mullendike, too.
4: Tanner Mullendike. There's a couple of other defensemen-wise. You like Andrew Gibson. You think he's going to be a good prospect.
3: Big man.
4: Yeah, Mullendike.
3: Yeah, I think Matthew Wood.
4: Matt Wood.
3: I mean, what was he, 20 years old this year?
4: Mm-hmm.
3: I think that was a really promising season.
4: Yeah.
3: Really promising. And I think, and I know he's a little bit older, but I think, you know, Luke Evangelista. Took a step forward. So you've got a core of young players who you're kind of pointing to. Now, they've still got to develop, and they got to do it. But you've got four or five guys that you think can be that new core when this one phases out.
4: Yeah, and they're starting to hit their stride. Luke Evangelista, I think, is the forefront of that conversation you mentioned. He had a really, really good season this year. But you're hoping guys like Ozzie Weisblatt on your roster, Fedor Svechkov, maybe
3: they keep hoping for Fedor.
4: Yeah, I think he is what he is at this point.
3: Yeah.
4: Joakim Kimmel, maybe. He doesn't play too much, so we'll see on him. But you need this young core to start taking a step, and I think you're getting in the right direction. The other part of this that I think is important is when the draft rolls around, it's not going to be Barry Trotz making the pick.
3: Well, we don't think so.
4: We don't think so.
3: He's still the GM.
4: It's taken forever, so we'll see. But we don't think it's going to be Barry Trotz.
3: Okay, let me ask you this question. So it's, the draft's, a month away?
4: Yeah, just about.
3: Okay. Is that enough time for them to bring somebody new in and say, okay, go make the pick?
4: I feel like they're going to, you're going to have the spearhead of, you know, we're bringing in a new GM by title. But at the same time, like, this is a year's worth of scouting.
3: Yeah, so I feel like it's going to be a new GM and Trotz kind of handoff.
4: Like, it's sort of a... Kind of like how...
3: Trotz and Poile?
4: Yeah, Trotz and Poile.
3: Yeah, I would agree.
4: Kind of, you know, Trotz was the GM by name, but it was still Poile's draft in a roundabout way. Like, they had the scouting and in the front office. I think it'll be relatively the same way. 615-737-1025 is the phone number. Phone and text lines driven by WilsonCountyHyundai.com. We'll continue the conversation with Corey on the Predators, including... Who should the new GM be? We'll get to that coming up next, right here on Next Man Up. Connor Newt, Corey Curtis, Parker Kelly here with you on 102.5 The Game.
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0: some Bruno Mars tonight. Welcome back in, next man up here on 102.5 The Game. Connor Newt, Corey Curtis, Parker Kelly here with you on this Wednesday. We're talking about the Preds and how they dropped to number 10 in the NHL draft last night. So let's open it up to the phone line. 615-737-1025 is the phone number. Let's go to our phone lines. John is on the phone line waiting very patiently. John, go ahead.
1: Yeah, good morning, guys.
2: Good morning.
0: Good morning.
1: So I have a little bit of conspiracy food for this.
2: Oh,
1: the last time the Toronto Maple Leafs had the first overall pick was 10 years ago when they took Austin Matthews. Do you know what city the draft was in?
2: I have a feeling you're going to tell me.
1: Buffalo, New York. Do you know where the draft is this year?
2: Buffalo, New York?
1: Buffalo, New York.
2: Oh.
1: And then also the Russian kid that you mentioned at the beginning of the show, it's actually he's Swedish. His name is Ivar Stenberg.
0: Yes, that's right.
2: It's cold.
0: Yeah, it's cold and rainy today. My mind's not
2: waiting. It's cold there.
0: Yeah, that too. Anyways, thank you, John. Yeah, I appreciate the call.
1: No problem.
0: Yeah,
2: I appreciate it. I do, but I don't think having the draft be in Buffalo is enough.
0: No, I
2: to
0: don't.
2: To get me.
0: Hey, the draft's in Buffalo. We're going to give Toronto the first pick.
2: So let me ask you this: so who was supposed to pick first? Vancouver.
0: Vancouver. Yeah,
2: but their odds were like 28%, right? When it started.
0: Yes. Yeah, yeah, yeah.
2: I mean, do you think that is high enough for the team with the worst record in hockey? Or do you think that they should have a better chance to win? Because, I mean,
0: it's an interesting question.
2: I mean, you've got the worst record in the league, and you're 1-4. Now, I think that does prevent tanking.
0: Yeah.
2: Because your odds aren't, I mean, that like there are no guarantees there that you're winning that.
0: No.
2: When was the last team with the worst record to win the draw? It might have been last year. I don't know.
0: Was it Chicago with Bedard?
2: Probably. They've been so bad for years.
0: Yeah.
2: Probably.
0: They were at least up there.
2: Yes.
0: But yeah, I mean, the last 2 years, you've seen a team take somewhat of a significant jump into the first pick.
2: And yes.
0: Just so happens that they're big market cities. So that's where this whole, it's rigged.
2: Like, if it was the Rangers more than the Islanders, I would be like, it's the Rangers. But look, I mean, somebody's going to win, and nobody's percentage is that good. That's the point that I'm making.
0: Yeah.
2: Like if Vancouver's chance to win was 75%, and like they're still falling to third or fourth, I'd be like, ugh.
0: Yeah.
2: That's bad luck. But 28%.
0: I mean,
2: 1-4.
0: Yeah, you've got a low chance regardless of where you're being drawn. So
2: yeah.
0: I'm not a huge fan of lotteries. I understand its meaning. It prevents tanking.
2: What do you think of their lottery? The four numbers?
0: It's very confusing. Like,
2: well, I don't know. That one guy was telling his three-year-old daughters all about it, and they seemed to understand.
0: a three-year-old is a lot smarter than me when it comes to the NHL draft.
2: But yeah.
0: I have football brain to where it's just, well, the worst team has the best pick. So,
2: yeah.
0: I need to familiarize myself with the NHL draft lottery, but
2: the NBA is trying to change things.
0: Yeah,
2: where like you can't pick in the top, it might be three or five, like back to back years, and I like that rule a lot.
0: Yeah, it definitely prevents tanking.
2: Well,
0: which
2: and
0: is
2: also
0: a big problem in basketball.
2: Look, there's free agency.
0: Yeah,
2: you have permission to get better. You should not be rewarded for being the worst team or one of the two worst teams in your sport back-to-back years. I mean, you know, the Titans fall into this category. They picked one and they picked four. They shouldn't be rewarded for that.
0: No.
2: I mean, we're fortunate to see them get a player like Carnell Tate, and we'll see how it goes. But I mean, the Giants are right there again. You know, we got the same teams in there. They're loading up with good young players and being rewarded for – you know, like everybody drops, you know, things go wrong, things go sideways.
0: Yeah.
2: But I just don't think you should be rewarded for consistently sucking.
0: Yeah.
2: I mean,
0: it's like the Browns, for example. They're constantly rewarded.
2: How do they always have the best draft and always suck?
0: Right. Like they had a great draft this year, in
2: every
0: my
2: year.
0: Opinion, on paper. But
2: people even think Sonny Weaver had a good draft. Look, the Browns,
0: Sonny Weaver.
2: The Browns always have highly thought of drafts. And then very lowly thought of teams.
0: I need a draft day 2 where we just see how that draft class pans out and
3: it just turns out that the Browns suck.
2: And it turns out he really needs his second round picks the next 3 years.
3: Yeah. The quarterback they passed on becomes like a 3-time Super Bowl champion and like a Hall of Fame quarterback.
2: He goes to Cleveland and knocks them out of the playoffs.
3: He gets fired within like 3 years.
2: And sends Sonny Weaver an invitation to his birthday party.
3: Oh, it's so bad. It's one of my favorite movies because it's so bad and it's so unrealistic.
2: It's only supposed to be fun.
3: Just for fun.
2: Yep, it's just for fun.
3: An annual tradition unlike any other. So I kind of mentioned to you, Corey, that the Preds are elongating the hire for a general manager.
2: Yeah.
3: I'm not going to lie to you and say I know a lot about the potential hires out there because I don't. It's a matter of, from what I've kept up with, do they want to go in-house or outside of the family? I am not a huge subscriber to – I would prefer if they go outside just because it's something different. But a lot of smoke is trending towards the direction of Tom Fitzgerald, who was the former GM of the New Jersey Devils, just because he was a former captain of this team.
2: Well, I mean, you don't hire him for that. You hire him if he's the – best candidate.
3: Right.
2: And that's all I'll say. I don't care if the best candidate is in-house or out-of-house. I care about hiring the best candidate. So, you know, whether it's Scotty Nickel, whether it's Brian Poyle, whether it's Tom Fitzgerald, or whether it's, you know, Davy Jones and Peter Tork from the Monkees, I don't care. Hire the best person. I will say I'm all for taking a thorough look at things. This seems inordinately long.
3: Right.
2: I mean,
3: Trotz announced he was stepping down in, what, mid-February,
2: yeah.
3: It seems like?
2: There was another team, I can't remember who in the league, fired their GM, and like they had a new one like 5 days later.
3: It might have been Toronto.

0: he knows about building winning culture, and I think he can certainly aid them in analyzing candidates and saying who he thinks is best for all of those things.
1: Right. That's the question of a lot of Preds fans are like, well, why is he on the committee? He's not
0: he's smart.
1: Hockey mind. Because he knows the mentality it takes of a coach.
0: Yeah.
1: Right.
0: He's smart.
1: I think it's smart to have him on the committee.
0: Why wouldn't you?
1: And look, he's not. It's not going to come down to his decision. Like, if you don't hire this guy, I am out. They don't care about that. Yeah. They want his insight on what is a winning mind look like. And if anyone knows what that is, it's Nick Saban. Mm-hmm. So that's why he's around.
0: Yeah, no, like, it would be foolish to not listen to what he has to say.
1: Yeah.
0: Like you're saying, that doesn't mean you have to, like, well, Nick said to do this, so we're doing this. But you certainly need to listen. It needs to have some value to it. And, you know, then you listen to your other people, too, because you've got those people for a reason.
1: And Trotz is around, too. He's going to have some input.
0: I wonder, do you think he's part of the interview process?
1: I think so. That's sort of an argument I have, is why is he a part of that? But I don't think he's going to be completely outright naming his successor.
0: No, I don't think so. I mean, that's Bill Haslam.
1: That's a Haslam decision. Yeah. But I think he has some input on how can the next guy kind of carry out the prospects I've drafted and the goal I have in mind. So,
0: well, his goal didn't get to the playoffs the last 2 years.
1: Right. So. I mean, you could make the argument it was sort of a disastrous tenure. I don't think so. I think there were good things there, but
0: look, he's accumulated a lot of draft equity, and he's accumulated a lot of young talent. Now, that those things all have to develop into an on-ice product. You know, he hasn't been here that long for that stuff to get to fruition.
1: Yeah.
0: Now, the moves he made with the veterans didn't work out. And it's not because Ryan O'Reilly and Steven Stamkos aren't great players, because they are. Just hasn't been a match with the way that head coach likes to play.
1: Mm-hmm.
0: Head coach wants to be fast, and those guys aren't fast.
1: Yeah.
0: And it's kind of the problem.
1: Yeah. I mean, I agree. It's a matter of, does your system match up with your players? And in the case of Andrew Brunette, it just hasn't.
0: And that's not his fault.
1: No.
0: It's not his fault. And, you know, they've spent 2 years. You know, Steven Stamkos adapted this year and, you know, had a monster year. And they got close. I mean, after the start they had, they could have tanked easy.
1: Yeah.
0: So I give them high marks for battling to the finish and at least being entertaining to watch and letting the young kids play in meaningful games. That was my thing the whole last 2 months of the season.
1: Yeah.
0: I didn't care if they made the playoffs or not, because if they made it, they were going to get L.A. kinged and lose in four to Colorado. What's his name? Matthew Wood. Was Luke Evangelista. Was, you know. Were these guys able to play in games that meant something, where you could see them play with something on the line?
1: Yeah.
0: I think there's a lot of value in that.
1: And they delivered on some level.
0: Yeah.
1: Like, I think you saw what Reed Schaefer is capable of. You certainly saw what a Luke Evangelista is capable
0: Matthew
1: of.
0: Wood, after the Olympic break, was a different player.
1: Yeah, I think he led the rookies in goal scoring, if I'm not mistaken.
0: Yeah, he might have.
1: After the Olympic break.
0: After the Olympic break, absolutely.
1: Yeah.
0: Yeah.
1: It was...
0: He was a much more confident, assertive player when he came back.
1: I agree.
0: And it was fun to watch.
1: Yeah. I mean, it was meaningful hockey. It wasn't like last season where it was, you know, they were eliminated by early December and you had nothing to play for. And it was, I'm sure for you too, it was horrible to cover. So,
0: well, we just didn't cover it very much.
1: Yeah, that too. Yeah. 615-737-1025 is the phone number. We'll get to your phone calls and texts on the Predators coming up next. Connor Newt, Corey Curtis, Parker Kelly here with you on Next Man Up.
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4: I'm Fox 17 Code Red meteorologist Greg Bobas. Scattered showers and weak thunderstorms this morning, and then a few more pop up this afternoon through the evening. One or two could pose a low-end whip.

0: threat to end the day. Temperatures hovering in the upper 50s to low 60s, morning straight through the afternoon.
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1: 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I want to know what love
14: is. Foreigner. Well done.
15: This is like when I was like middle school.
14: Is this like middle school dance stuff for you?
15: Oh, yeah. This is the slow dance, you know?
14: Like boys on one side of the room, girls on the other, and then the brave few in the middle. That
16: 2 feet between you.
17: Hey, this song never gets old. It's timeless.
14: It is timeless.
15: It was always, you know, boys on one side, girls on the other, except for like the 4 boys and girls that were like boyfriend, girlfriend.
14: Yep.
15: And then their like satellite groups kind of hovered around them. And they looked at each other.
14: Yeah, in their jeans and their party shirts.
15: We had skinny ties back then. Skinny ties. Like you have a little skinny leather tie.
14: Oh.
15: Yeah. It was a bad
14: white
15: look.
14: Shirt, leather pants.
15: Short sleeves.
14: Oh, yeah.
15: White shirt, short sleeves,
14: like out of the office. Like,
15: sure,
14: like Jim Halpert. Sure,
15: it was awful.
14: Oh, our middle school dances were similar to that, except we were wearing jeans and sneakers and polos, I guess.
15: Yeah, no bolo tie like Philip Rivers.
14: No, none of that.
15: I'd like to see Philip Rivers at his middle school dance
14: with his like 18 kids. They would take up half of the room. Like they would be one side of the room. Anyways, welcome back. Next man up here on 102.5 The Game. Connor Newt, Corey Curtis, Parker Kelly here with you. Let's get to some of your thoughts on the Predators dropping down to number 10 in the NHL draft lottery and overall the outlook of the scenario for them moving forward in this franchise. 8979 says, Tom Fitzgerald, who the aforementioned former captain of the Nashville Predators, former general manager of the New Jersey Devils, a candidate to take over the general manager position here.
15: Okay.
14: He says, Tom Fitzgerald didn't get us a Stanley Cup. Well, the Predators have never won a Stanley Cup in their entire
17: history. So you're saying the player didn't get us one?
14: Yeah. The player and the general manager are irrelevant.
15: They got nothing to do. Bill Belichick never won a Super Bowl as a player.
14: Right.
15: Did he ever play in the NFL?
14: Right.
15: I appreciate your knowledge and your passion. That's a terrible argument.
14: Yeah, I don't agree with that either. They contradict each other, so they have nothing to do with one another. Let's see. 4043 says Steven Stamkos is one of the faster players in the league. Look at his top speeds. Overall, this coach doesn't fit with our roster.
15: Okay.
14: Yeah, I think that's kind of the general argument that's being made. And
15: he didn't show that speed his first year.
14: He did not. I mean, we were talking.
15: That's what I said. He adapted this year and he produced.
14: Yeah, and it's showed that there can be growth with players. And
15: yeah.
14: I'm not one that thinks Burnett is going to be retained when the new general manager comes in.
15: It would be hard to see that.
14: Yeah.
15: I would agree. And I don't think he forgot how to coach. He's just not
14: a match. He's a good coach.
15: It just doesn't match.
14: I mean, let's not forget, he won a President's Trophy in Florida with the Panthers.
15: And his first year here was very successful with a very young roster.
14: Mm-hmm.
15: It's just with this group of players, it's kind of oil and water.
14: Yeah. It's just sometimes coaches and players don't match up, and this is an example of it. Well, you see it across all sports.
15: Well, look at in round two right now. You got John Hines. You know, I know they're struggling with Colorado. Everybody's going to do that. Minnesota's pretty good this year.
14: Yeah, I mean, they beat the Preds a couple times this year.
15: I think John Hines knows how to coach.
14: He does. It just didn't work out here.
15: But you know why? Team wasn't very good.
14: That's true.
15: That's what happens. Yeah. That's what happens.
14: It's what happens. It's teams and coaches need to match up. It takes two to tango, as we say in a lot of things in sports, but this is just an example of that. Matthew in Nashville says, the Preds getting the 10th pick is another year of proof that the NHL is rigged against Nashville. No, it's
15: not. No, it's not. They just missed the playoffs.
14: No, it's not.
15: That'd be like saying the Packers have the NFL draft rigged against them because they're not picking first.
14: Yeah,
15: I mean,
14: no, I don't think the NHL has any malicious intent against any organization in the entire league. Like, let's look at Nashville. We're going to screw them out of the number one overall pick.
15: Look, the reason the Preds haven't ever picked first is because, I mean, last year might have been their biggest crater year.
14: Yeah.
15: I mean, they just haven't cratered like a lot of teams. I mean, Vancouver cratered. I mean, they cratered. And they still didn't win it. So, yeah, I can see them being upset. You know, Chicago has cratered for a decade now and still not finding their way out of it.
14: Yeah.
15: But Chicago cratered, loaded up with players the first time and won the 3 Stanley Cups.
14: Mm-hmm.
15: Pittsburgh cratered after the Mario Lemieux era and got Letang and Sidney Crosby back-to-back years. And
14: won 3 Stanley Cups in that time. Yeah.
15: And then who did Tampa Bay get? Steven Stamkos and Vincent Lecavalier.
14: Mm-hmm.
15: And, they won like 3 Stanley Cups, right?
14: Yeah.
15: So that's what happens. And the Preds haven't had sustained suckiness.
14: Yeah. Well, they've been in the middle.
15: Because making the playoffs is important for this team because they need the playoff gates to make money.
14: Yeah, and you can look at that as a good thing or a bad thing if you're a fan. Yeah. Look, I can get behind some arguments where you could say that this NHL lottery is somewhat rigged. I think it's sort of catered to the bigger market teams, but there are examples that contradict that.
15: How is it catered to anyone?
14: Right. I mean, it's just Toronto getting the first pick, New York getting the first pick, and then there's the isolated example of San Jose that everyone brings up that's like, well, there's your argument against it. I think that's what a lot of people are going with, is it is blatantly rigged. And I put out a tweet last night sort of joking about it because I wanted to see what interaction would happen. And people are like, yeah, that's right. You tell them. And
15: all right.
14: I don't know. It's,
15: I'm putting out a tweet right now, at Corey Curtis, too. Is the NHL lottery rigged? That's all I'm going to write.
14: Okay. We'll see. We'll give you the results later on in the show. But people are going to run with that because, it, like you said, Corey, your team didn't get benefited.
15: Yeah.
14: It's a personal bias. And I love you, Matthew Nashville. You text in a lot, but I do not subscribe to the idea that the NHL is convoluting against Nashville to make sure that they are not getting the pick just because they're a smaller market than Toronto or New York.
15: They just missed the playoffs.
14: Yeah.
15: Their chances of winning that pick were very small.
14: They had a 3.5% chance of winning it.
15: Yes. I mean, if you went in thinking, oh, crossing my fingers, I mean, then go buy a Powerball ticket and cross your fingers too. It's probably not going to work.
14: 8566 says O'Reilly, Evangelista, Brady Martin, and the 2026 first round pick for Brady Tkachuk. Which side says no? I would not be okay with that trade. You're sacrificing essentially your entire future for Brady Tkachuk, and this is not a win now team.
15: Well, so. I want to see Brady Martin play.
14: I do too.
15: So
14: I mean, we saw him in what, 4 games this past season at the very beginning.
15: I still think he should have played the whole year with the team.
14: I do too.
15: And I know Barry said, well, you don't want him to play 11 minutes a game. I'm good with that.
14: Well, he gets to practice.
15: I would have been good with that. I would have been good with 11 NHL minutes a game. You know, that way he's not overwhelmed.
14: Yeah.
15: You know.
14: He gets to learn from Philip Forsberg, Ryan O'Reilly, and Steven Stamkos.
15: Ryan O'Reilly should be like in his hip pocket.
14: Yeah.
15: I mean, that's who you want to learn from. That's the type of player, you know, you think he can be. You know, you hope even better. But, I mean,
14: the whole argument is, well, you would have burned a year of his contract. I don't care about that.
15: I don't care. If he's good, you will re-sign him.
14: Right.
15: It doesn't matter.
14: Right.
15: If he's good, it's not a decision.
14: It's kind of like baseball in a roundabout way. Like, a lot of these young prospects today are getting these max deals, and maybe that's a similar or isolated incident because of I don't think we're going to play baseball next year, Corey. But
15: no?
14: I think the CBA is going to get involved.
15: Well, I think the Dodgers have broken it for everybody.
14: Yes,
15: the other 30 teams are like, yeah, we can't do this anymore.
14: Yeah.
15: This is ridiculous.
14: We need a cap.
15: Well, there is a cap.
14: But a stricter cap.
15: Yeah. Well, and look, the Dodgers are paying hundreds of millions in luxury tax.
14: Yeah.
15: They don't care.
14: They backload their contracts.
15: They've got the money. They don't care.
14: Right.
15: And so I congratulate them because they're in it to win it.
14: Yeah, I mean, it's no fault of their own
15: but
14: on some level.
15: There are teams that can't afford that.
14: Right.
15: I mean.
14: Like Colorado and Los Angeles are not on the same payroll.
15: Kansas City.
14: Yeah.
15: Milwaukee.
14: Mm-hmm.
15: Pittsburgh.
14: The small market teams.
15: Yeah, not on the same level. I mean, even the Cubs. But the Cubs don't have an excuse. The Cubs could spend as freely as the Dodgers. Mm. I mean, they've got money. They are printing money.
14: But the other Chicago team. Yeah. The White Sox.
15: No, they're poorly run.
14: Yeah, they are.
15: They're poorly run.
14: Yeah, but I bring up this point in that. Actually, I don't know why I brought up that point. Anyways,
15: you were talking about we're talking about draft lottery and the where teams pick and.
14: Oh yeah.
15: So yeah.
14: Yeah, great radio from me. Great job from me. Let's see. Joel says San Jose's ping pong ball luck has been crazy stupid. If you win 1 to 2 years after. Year after year, it is crazy. They got ball luck. I mean, sorry. That's what she said.
6: Heavy immunity.
14: Sorry.
15: Did you clip that?
6: Yeah. Oh, yeah, it's getting clipped.
14: That'll be a drop later.
6: Every time Connor hosts, there's always like 5 clips that are just, if you take them out of context, could get them canceled at any moment.
14: Yeah, but there's never any like, intent behind that. It
15: I
14: just
15: know.
14: Happens. It's and
15: just,
14: I think that's
15: it's
14: what makes
15: just the
14: it
15: beauty.
14: Funny.
15: Like, as soon as it came out of your mouth, I was like, yeah. There we go.
14: My bad.
15: They've got bad ball luck.
14: Yeah. Well, San Jose, I think, is what the Predators want to be. A team that has momentum.
15: That picks the top 2-3 years in a row.
14: That's probably what every team wants to be. But in terms of the roster construction, you know, they just missed the playoffs too, but they've got the guy in Macklin celebrating.
15: But again, they're not picking first.
14: Right.
15: So they can't get that guy.
14: Right. I don't know. It's There's going to be opinions either one way or the other on, well, it's rigged. And, you know, again, I kind of joked about it last night, but
15: it's not rigged.
14: I just think it's,
15: let's see how that poll is doing.
14: It's puck luck.
15: Bad luck. It's luck. And look, the system is set up, you know, not for any particular team to win. It's set up for it to be a mystery who's going to pick first.
14: Yeah.
15: It's set up to not reward you.
14: That's why it's televised.
15: Yeah. It's set up to not reward you to be the best, worst team in hockey.
14: Mm-hmm.
15: It's saying, hey, we aren't going to just hand you the first pick because you're terrible. All right?
14: Yeah.
15: We're going to give a whole bunch of teams a chance that need it to win it.
14: Yeah. And it's an 82-game season. Like, if you suck for 82 games, you don't get rewarded with the first pick. This isn't football.
15: All right, well, we're off to a slow start here. I've only got 3 votes, but they all say yes.
14: Okay. So the narrative is pushing itself, it sounds like.
15: Yes!
14: 615-737-1025. Coming up next, a tough loss for Nashville's soccer program. Nashville SC takes the loss. They are eliminated from the CONCACAF Championship. We'll talk about that with Corey coming up next, right here on Next Man Up. Connor Newt, Corey Curtis, Parker Kelly here with the 01025 The Game.
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24: It's gonna take a lot to take me away from you. There's nothing that
14: Next man up here on 102.5 The Game, Connor Newt, Corey Curtis, Parker Kelly here with you on this rainy Wednesday. Although it's supposed to clear up tonight, which is great, because I have a concert I need to attend tonight, and that should be pretty interesting. Tough loss last night for the boys in gold of Nashville SC. They lose 1-0 to T Grace. It lifts them into the CONCACAF Champions Cup final. Nashville SC will just, of course, resume their MLS play, but another tough loss for Nashville SC. Tough loss because they're dealing with a lot of injuries. So you have to wonder, if the team was fully healthy, what would the result have looked like?
15: Well, there? I mean, look, they have deep, more scoring depth than they've ever had. But when you still look at it, Sam Surridge has 9 goals,
14: mm-hmm.
15: and their next 4 highest goal scorers altogether have 9 goals. So when you pull a Golden Boot contender from your lineup, there's a difference.
14: Yeah.
15: Because he makes things happen in front of the net that no one else on the team does. It's a massive loss. Eddie Tagseth is a massive loss. Eddie Tagseth is like top 5 in MLS in ground covered
14: mm-hmm.
15: for the season.
14: I mean,
15: he just runs tirelessly. And then you lose Patrick Yazbek. And I just wonder, he's hurt. Is that going to cost him a spot on the Australian national team in the World Cup? I mean, it could be devastating for him. You know, not just lose last night, but lose out on the World Cup if he's too injured to come back. But, I mean, those are 3 starters.
14: Yeah.
15: Those are 3 high-end starters. And, you know, with those guys out, I watched both games. Better team won.
14: Mm-hmm.
15: They were just better. Nashville pushed in the first 15 minutes of game one. They pushed in the first half last night, but they couldn't sustain it in the second half. And Tigres just overwhelmed them. And it was only 1-0, you know. But, you know, Brian Schwacki had a busy night there in the second half. And they couldn't get enough high-end chances. There were too many times where they're trying to cross it into the box, and Tigres just closed the distance too quickly. And they couldn't get their passes off over the middle and make the play.
14: And that's tough, because like you mentioned, you're missing 3 high-end starters, 3 guys that contribute to your roster.
15: 2 guys who control the middle of the field.
14: Right. You're not going to have a lot of open space and a lot of scoring opportunities with that.
15: Oh, Ted Turner just passed away.
14: Oh, did he?
15: Yeah.
14: Wow.
15: Braves, Hawks, CNN.
14: That is that's big news.
15: Jane Fonda's ex.
14: Yeah. Former partner with WCW.
15: I can't believe he was only 87.
14: He was that young? I thought he was a lot older than that.
15: Yeah, I thought he would have been a lot older, too.
14: I thought he was in his 90s.
15: Ted's Montana Grill here in Nashville. One of my favorite restaurants.
14: Good old TBS.
15: Yeah.
14: That's sad. That's big news.
15: Yep. Ted Turner. Sorry, I interrupted.
14: Billionaire Ted has passed away. But back to Nashville SC, it's tough to win a game, especially against a team that, like you said, Corey, is just flat out better than you.
15: Well, they won 3-1 this weekend. Tigres did. I don't know the name of the team. I know they played the second place team in La Liga and beat them 3-1.
14: Mm-hmm.
15: So they're playing well. Playing well. And they played well last night. Like I said, they're pretty good. They were just better.
14: Yeah. And if you want some context as to how the team feels, Nashville SC coach BJ Callahan says there is anger in the building. So I mean, that
15: wanted
14: make
15: to
14: me
15: win.
14: Feel good.
15: Yeah. No, they wanted to win. Look. You could argue that was the most important game in team history.
14: Nick Frazier was telling me that yesterday.
15: Yeah, no. I mean, look, winning this tournament puts them on the map in the Western Hemisphere and puts them in the Club World Cup.
14: Mm-hmm.
15: I mean, that which is huge.
14: Yeah.
15: Huge. And so it's a missed opportunity, and I'm sure because they felt like they were good enough to win this tournament.
14: Yeah.
15: And if they were healthy,
14: They may have. We'll never know.
15: Staying healthy is, unfortunately, a part of all sports. Mm-hmm. And so I expect them to be disappointed. I expect them to be angry because they had higher expectations. And I want them to have higher expectations. There are a lot of good players on that team.
14: Yeah.
15: A lot of good players. I mean, when you can bring an Ahmed Kassem off the bench, when you can bring Warren Madrigal in, you know, that's a high-end young talent at the striker position. You know, he's still working his way into it, but you know, those are high-end players. Those are high-end youth players. And so, you know, they have built something, and it just wasn't enough to sustain 3 substantial injuries.
14: The plan shouldn't change for them, though.
15: No.
14: They need to be competitive. They need to be aggressive. And rightfully so, they should be angry. Because like you said, Corey, they wanted to win. They, like, that's what would have put them on the map, like you said.
15: Yeah.
14: They would be you know, noticed by teams outside of the United States, which would have been cool. It would have been really cool for this city to see that, but it's just unfortunate.
15: Yeah, I mean, like, you know, we talk about teams like, you know, Tigres and Club America, who they just played, and those teams have international brand recognition. Those clubs do, because they've been there, they've done that.
14: Yeah.
15: They're very strong in CONCACAF play. And, you know, Nashville is relatively new to CONCACAF play.
14: Mm-hmm.
15: And, you know, you hope they'll be back next year. Hope they'll get an opportunity. Because, you know, it's really interesting because the NBA doesn't have this. The NFL doesn't have this.
14: Yeah.
15: Major League Baseball doesn't have this. You know, hockey has the Olympics. You know, but that's not, you know, the Predators going to play in this.
14: Right.
15: This is the only league where you play other leagues.
14: Mm-hmm.
15: And, you know, potentially all the leagues in the world if you get to the Club World Cup. And so, you know, for that, it's very exciting for fans. And I think I think the sport, it probably embraces it more than I know. But I didn't know enough about it before last year, before the Club World Cup came here. I didn't know enough about it. And I think they can do a better job of educating everyone on just what a big deal it is and how exciting it is and the opportunity.
14: Yeah, but I think Nashville SC does a really good job of filling seats and selling tickets and getting people to participate.
15: Well, the product is a lot better to watch.
14: It's fun. It's just it's like a party. I'm not a huge soccer person. I'll be forefront with you, but every time I've gone or every time I've sat down to watch the game, the product is just fun to watch.
15: Well, that's by design.
14: Yeah.
15: I mean, by design. That's why they moved on from Gary Smith and they brought in BJ Callahan. They wanted a coach with that attacking style. They wanted a coach who wanted players to be creative with the ball. I mean, you see Andy Nahar and Christian Espinoza doing things with the ball that we never would have seen with Gary Smith as head coach.
14: Yeah.
15: And he encourages that. He encourages that. He wants them to pull off the miraculous.
14: Yeah.
15: And use that individual skill to win. To win. And, you know, we've seen, you know, some of it happen. And when you see it happen in a game, it can be electric to watch.
14: Yeah. It's a very up-tempo style of I almost said hockey, of soccer.
15: Yeah.
14: It's offensive, and I think that's what makes it fun. So I'm interested to watch what happens with Nashville SC the rest of the season. I hope they bring something home.
15: Well, after the international break, be a good time to get healthy.
14: Mm-hmm.
15: And then, you know, see if they can pick up where, you know, where the first half has been, because the first half's been really good.
14: Yeah.
15: And so they kind of got to survive with all these injuries. I don't know how long Sam is going to be out for. He did come back and play some, and now he's back down some. So
14: yeah,
15: I'd have to think it's not forever.
14: Yeah, so he seems like he's kind of teetering on that edge of being a full-time back again. 615-737-1025 is the phone number if you want to get involved in the conversation. Coming up next to start hour number two, we'll get into the Tennessee Titans. I'm interested on Corey's thoughts of the offensive line for this team and how much of a factor they could be in the development of Cam Ward, in the development of this offense, and overall the forefront and the success of the Tennessee Titans. We'll do that coming up next to start hour number two. Next man up here on 102.5 The Game.
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15: I'm guessing that's a double dip.
7: I believe so. I believe there will be
15: maybe
7: probably 2 games.
15: Maybe that's a triple header.
7: Yeah. We're going to play 4.
15: Let's play 4. We're going to play 4 four-inning games.
7: I think I heard it was like Education Day out in Louisville, okay. So all the little kids are out there watching baseball.
15: Well, several women always have that.
7: Yeah.
15: The kids.
7: Yeah, they do. A lot of MTSU women have had that before,
15: yes,
7: too. So
15: yes.
7: A lot of the... I don't want to say lesser, but the smaller programs have had that.
15: Before. All the ones that need seats.
7: Yes. So. And there's nothing wrong with that. I respect it.
15: Sure.
7: Let's talk a little Titans here, Corey.
15: Got it. Let's do it.
7: So I am a bit concerned, along with a lot of the fan base, on the offensive line. I think on paper, at least, we haven't seen them hit the field yet, and we won't for a little while, but... On paper, I feel that this offensive line has taken a little bit of a step back, and I'm concerned that it's going to stunt the growth and the development of Cam Ward from year one to year two. Now, I heard you the other day on Robbie and Rextro talking about how Cam Ward, if he were to take sort of a Marcus Mariota leap from year one to year two, that would be perfect for the franchise, and I couldn't agree more.
15: Okay. I was going to say, Marcus was really good this
7: season. Yeah, he was.
15: So
7: I mean,
15: you're going to tell me that's not good enough.
7: No, he threw for like 3,400 yards, 26 touchdowns, and 9 picks.
15: He was great. I thought he was going to be a star.
7: He was great. We all thought he was going to be a star. I think if Cam Ward has a year like that this year, then the Titans are in for some good momentum moving forward.
15: Yep.
7: The problem is, I'm worried that the offensive line is going to prevent that from happening.
15: Okay. Yeah, look, when you look at what they've done on the offensive line, they've removed 2 starters that have played a long time in the league, have started a lot of games, and they played a lot of money for. you know, you ruined Lloyd Cushenberry and Kevin Zeitler. Now, there's still a chance Zeitler comes back.
7: Yeah.
15: And so I think we all have to kind of keep that in the rearview mirror, but also understanding he's like 15 years into the league.
7: Yeah.
15: Okay. So, you know, that is there. But, you know, you remove those two pieces who were supposed to be like core members of your group when you brought him in, and you really haven't made parallel moves to replace them. You've made kind of sub moves to replace them.
7: Yeah.
15: You brought in guys who have been starters, backups who became starters. I mean, who's the guy from Cincinnati? Volson?
7: Yes.
15: Now, he was largely a starter before he got hurt.
7: Mm-hmm.
15: So, you know, but again, you look at their contracts don't say that they're starters. Their contracts say that they're backups, right?
7: Yeah.
15: And so, you know, you wonder what's the plan there. Are those guys just insurance policies? Because if I'm the Titans, you know, I hope Kevin Coogan, Jackson Slater,
7: mm-hmm.
15: What's Fernando Carmona?
7: Yeah, Fernando Carmona.
15: Carmona.
7: From Arkansas, yeah.
15: I want two of those three guys to win those two spots.
7: I agree.
15: I mean, that's what you want, but you can't count on that.
7: Yeah.
15: That can't be the plan.
7: Especially with as late as they were taken. Like, Carmona was a fourth-round pick. Pat Coogan was
15: Carmona is huge.
7: Yeah, he's massive. He's an all-SEC guy.
15: He's a Wookiee. But so look, you know, you had Jackson Slater for a year, but that coaching staff's not here, so you know you're relying on Mike Borgonzi's opinion of him. You know, does he think
7: who drafted him?
15: Yeah, do you think he's ready to start? I hope so. I love Jackson. He's a Star Wars fan.
7: Yeah,
15: I'm all about it.
7: I saw that video yesterday.
15: I'm all about it. I've had a number of Star Wars discussions, and. So, you know, look, and it's not just that. He's a likable kid, worked hard. He had a great Senior Bowl. There's a reason he was drafted when he was out of Sacramento State. They may think he can start one of those two spots. They may expect him to win one of those two spots.
7: Yeah.
15: But that's a big leap.
7: Mm-hmm.
15: That's a big leap. And so I think, you know, there is some trepidation, I think understandably so, by a lack of proven commodity. On two spots in a group that for this team, outside of the last 6-7 games last year, hasn't been very good for this team.
7: Yeah. I've heard some concern from people saying, well, if Pat Coogan were to beat out Austin Schlotman for that center position, that's a concerning thing, to which I respond, why?
15: No, you want him to be better.
7: You want him to be better. That means you drafted well.
15: Yes, and you know he's on a rookie contract, and that means if he's starting this year, should be starting for the next four.
7: Yeah, and then you can... And, you know, he was drafted in the 6th round, so he's a lot cheaper than Schlotman. But people will be upset because you spent money on someone. But to
15: they didn't
7: me,
15: spend that much.
7: No.
15: I mean, they're still $67 million under the cap.
7: Yeah.
15: They got more cap money.
7: They still got money to spend.
15: Yeah. That's what I'm saying. They're good.
7: Yeah. That's the thing, though, that I wanted to bring up with you is June 1st is often considered kind of that unofficial second free agent day where a lot of people will get released before training
15: and
7: camps. And
15: the teams
7: and OTAs
15: have a pretty good idea who that's going to be.
7: Right.
15: And you know they don't always tell us.
7: So with that being said, if a guard or a center were to be released that you feel good about, knowing the Titans have as much money as they have, would you feel confident in them going out and trying to spend that money on them?
15: Do I think they'll do it? Is that what you're asking me?
7: Yes.
15: This is what I think happens. I think you know we've had rookie minicamp and we're in OTAs and we're going to start having mandatory minicamp coming up. I think that they use this time with Coach Brasillo and Brian Daboll to look at what they've got. Those guys, this is their time to show them. You know, and it's hard because you know you're not out there in pads plowing away. But they need to convince them that they've got something that they can go play with.
7: Yeah.
15: But if they don't, these guys, you know, can't grasp what they're asking them to do. If they feel like their fundamentals just aren't getting better, if they're just a step slow, if they're this, if they're that, then I think, after June 1, they'll go get somebody.
7: Yeah.
15: I think they would prefer not to. This is my guess. This is my guess because they haven't to this point.
7: Mm-hmm.
15: That they would prefer not to. But I'm sure, like we talked about with those GM candidates, they got a list.
7: Yeah.
15: And they're like, look, if these guys smoke out, we're going to make some calls.
7: Yeah.
15: Because we've got cap space, and we don't want to get Cam killed.
7: I think they're confident in their group. I think you brought it up pretty nicely in that if they were going to do something big, they probably would have done it in that first free agency period.
15: Yeah.
7: I think they're confident in the fact that they brought in, you know, a pretty consistent starter in Volson, who started with Cincinnati, and a guy that Brian Daboll knows pretty well in Austin Schlotman, who played with him for the Giants. Obviously not a consistent starter, but they feel like they can get him to that point. And again, if a young guy that you drafted in this year or last year's draft overtakes that spot, I think that's something to be proud of, not something to be afraid of. That means you drafted well, and that means you have a young star that you can start to develop. And like you said, Corey, if he plays well this year, guess what? You got him under contract for the next 4 or 5 years.
15: Now, Carmona, you said where he was drafted. He was drafted in the fourth round.
7: Mm-hmm.
15: Titans had three guys drafted in the fourth round who started for him last year.
7: Yeah.
15: So, you know, Dave Stewart, longtime Titans right tackle, drafted in the fourth round. You can find starters in the fourth round. We knew going into this draft there was interior offensive line depth into day three. Now, did we expect them to draft somebody sooner, maybe? Yeah.
7: Yeah.
15: Possibly. But I wasn't surprised that they hit the offensive line on day three. And they hit it twice. So, look, I'm not going to say I'm an expert on Fernando Carmona. I'm not.
7: No, I'm not either.
15: I'm not. But I do know this. He's played a lot of football, and he's just gigantic.
7: Yeah.
15: He's just gigantic. And we'll see what he's got. We'll see what he's got. To be drafted where he was says to me he's not a depth piece. You drafted the fourth round to come in and compete.
7: Mm-hmm.
15: I mean, that's still, to me, that's still competition range.
7: Yeah.
15: You know, if you're drafted the sixth or seventh, you're going to play special teams. You're trying to make the roster. But fourth round, you need to be on the football team, and you need to be pushing.
7: Yeah, I mean, that's the top of day three.
15: Yeah.
7: So you're going to be someone that they invest in. And, you know, like you said, we knew they were going to invest in the offensive line. I am a little bit surprised it took them 2 days to get there, but I understand why. When you have the value you have getting Keldrick Folk in the first round, getting Anthony Hill in the second round, it's understandable. And it's addressing positions that you need as well. So
15: I think they got three starters.
7: They did.
15: They dropped a draft pick, but they got what they view as three starters.
7: And I feel like if you come away from the draft saying, we got three starters at pretty good value, that's probably a pretty successful draft for you.
15: Well, and then you look at, you know, I guess we're just looking at this draft now.
7: Yeah.
15: You know, okay, so those three guys, we all expect them to be day one starters this year, correct?
7: Mm-hmm.
15: Okay. And then you look at this draft. What if Carmona or Coogan starts?
7: I'd be okay with that.
15: Well, no. I mean, if one of those guys wins a starting spot, and this draft looks really good.
7: Mm-hmm.
15: What if Nick Singleton's your starting running back next year?
7: Then it looks really good.
15: Yeah, yeah, yeah. And we'll find out. We'll find out. But I think he's got that potential.
7: Yeah.
15: I mean, you're not drafting him in round five to just be a backup.
7: Yeah.
15: You want to see what he can do with the ball.
7: Yeah. And so I think, you know, you've got some questions at running back.
15: I think the draft really is interesting, too, because when you look at the first three picks, they're all the same in one aspect. All five-star players, all went to one major school, stayed there 3 years, started, and got out.
7: Yeah.
15: They're all like 21 years old. So they're all young, high-end, high-ceiling guys. And then when you look at the back half of the draft, when you look at day three, what do they all have in common? Older, experienced, played a ton of games.
7: Leadership.
15: But, I mean, there's when you look at Singleton and Coogan and Carmona and all these guys, there's a ton of starts there. A ton of starts there. And they're like 23, 24 years old.
7: Yeah.
15: And so the class is kind of, you know, built in guys who can go in a bar and guys who can't. All right? And so, you know, it's very interesting how they approach that of it. These guys may not be as talented, but they are experienced and they are good leaders. And we value that as well. And so I'm very interested to see how that comes together.
7: I think you're constructing a culture, and I think that's a major thing that Robert Saleh wanted to introduce. And, you know, you often hear about the defense, but I think overall the culture for the Titans needed a change. And I don't think there's any question behind
15: 12
7: that.
15: 12 wins in 3 years would indicate that.
7: Yeah, well, when you're playing freeze tag before practice, I think you need a culture change.
15: I will tell you the same thing I tell Jared. I did not mind that approach from Brian Callahan, and I don't think that's what lost it for him.
7: Right.
15: Mike Malarkey did virtually the same thing.
7: Mm-hmm.
15: He wanted every day of practice, every day in the building, to be a competition. Mm-hmm. And so they had constant competition all over the building. So it's been done before, and it's worked before. Brian Callahan just wasn't a good head coach.
7: Right.
15: Okay? That was the problem. He wasn't an effective leader.
7: He was in over his head.
15: You know, well, yeah. I mean, the results would say that. What's amazing is when the players turned in that survey about the teams, he got like a B+ from the players, which means they liked him.
7: Yeah.
15: But that doesn't mean they respected him.
7: Yeah.
15: So, I'm not saying that they didn't respect him. I'm saying the results are he didn't push them to something better.
7: Right.
15: And there's a reason for that. And that's that.
7: Yeah. No, I was more so making a joke about the aforementioned Pee-wee program, as it's been called before.
15: Yes.
7: But ultimately, it does come down to that, Corey, and that Brian Callahan just wasn't a fit for the job. He wasn't a good coach.
15: He wasn't a good coach. He just wasn't.
7: And that happens.
15: Nice guy. I'm sure he knows a ton of football.
7: Yeah.
15: Look, there have been a ton of coaches who know a ton of football, guys who were dynamic offensive and defensive coordinators who became head coaches and were terrible.
7: Yeah.
15: Not everybody's ready for that job.
7: I mean, look at Josh McDaniels.
15: Yeah.
7: Great coordinator, horrible head coach.
15: No, not everybody's built for that job. Some guys aren't coordinators. Like Mike Vrabel was a defense coordinator 1 year. His team finished 32nd in the league.
7: Mm-hmm.
15: Good position coach, really good head coach.
7: Yeah.
15: Right? I mean, it's possible. Mike Tomlin, defensive backs coach, head coach.
7: Yeah. Special teams coordinator at one point, too, I think.
15: And John Harbaugh, special teams coordinator. Andy Reid, quarterback's coach to head coach. John Gruden, quarterback's coach to head coach.
7: Mm.
15: And maybe they could have been coordinators. I mean, you could argue Andy Reid's a coordinator now. But, you know, some guy, there's a special person that's carved out for that job.
7: Yeah.
15: It really is.
7: So maybe Brian Callahan is a quarterback's coach. Because I think that's where he is in New York now.
15: Quarterback's coach and passing game coordinator.
7: Yeah.
15: And actually talked them into bringing in Brandon Allen as the backup quarterback.
7: Oh, boy.
15: And I mean, did they not watch the Jacksonville game?
7: Yeah. It could be worse. They could have brought in Tim Boyle, who, remember, was it that Tampa Bay preseason game where literally his first play?
15: He got cut like as soon as it was over.
7: And they brought in Trevor Siemian. I remember that.
15: Yeah, he threw two picks. That was one of the worst performances I've ever
7: seen. It was really bad. I remember watching that live. 615-737-1025 is the phone number. We're talking Titans offseason. Of course, our coverage presented by Tennessee Brewworks, the official craft beer of the football offseason coverage on ESPN 102.5 The Game. 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Text the keyword FIGHT, that's F-I-G-H-T, to the Game Nashville text line at 615-737-1025 to enter for your chance to win. Coming up next, we're talking quarterbacks. Corey had an interesting point the other day on Robbie and Rex Road about how Cam Ward could take a Marcus Mariota-like jump in the next season. I want to talk about that coming up next, right here on Next Man Up on 102.5 The Game.
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1: Are you hating on Top Gun? Is that what I'm hearing?
0: He's hating on the song, is what it is.
2: By the way, Top Gun Maverick. By the way, Top Gun Maverick, better than Top Gun.
0: I agree.
2: Top Gun Maverick was awesome.
0: It was so good.
1: I'm not going to argue on that.
2: Top Gun, I mean, look, I was alive for Top Gun. You guys were not.
0: Yeah.
1: But I've watched it, and I love it.
2: Yeah, I mean, when it came out, it was just like game changer.
0: Yeah.
2: I mean, it was a massive hit, and, you know, you'd never seen anything like it, and it was awesome. And I waited 30 years for Top Gun Maverick, and it was worth it.
0: Oh, yeah.
2: And now they're going to make a third one.
0: Yeah.
1: They're making a third?
2: Yeah.
1: I didn't hear about
0: same
1: that.
0: Same cast.
2: Oh, yeah.
0: Yeah, same cast.
1: All right.
0: I love
1: it. So are you wanting more up-tempo? Is that what I'm hearing?
2: No, I want more testosterone.
0: Yeah. He wants some hair metal.
1: Come That's on. There's nothing more manly than a good love song.
2: Yeah, there is.
0: Yeah.
1: Okay. There is. All right. More testosterone coming right up.
0: Anyways, welcome back in. Next man up here on 102.5 The Game. Connor Duke, Corey Curtis, Parker Kelly here with you. I keep saying that he made the point, but in reality, it was just Joe trying to sneak some numbers past him, and he caught it. But it did bring up the conversation for me.
2: Okay.
0: If Cam Ward takes a Marcus Mariota-like leap, meaning 3,000-plus yards, close to 30 touchdowns, single digits in interceptions, how much of a factor is that playing into the future of the Titans franchise? Would that be just a good all-around development or just a good thing for the quarterback?
2: Look at the last 6 to 8 games this season. How many games in a row did he throw 2 touchdown passes? Was it 5?
0: Yes.
2: And what did they start doing? They started putting points on the board.
0: Yeah.
2: Started scoring 24 points a game, basically.
0: Mm-hmm.
2: And were they a different team to watch? Were they more fun?

0: 18 games. You got thrown a 17th game in here. But if he throws in that ballpark, 3,500 yards, 26 to 28 touchdowns, we'll say 25 to 28 touchdowns, keeps his interceptions to 10 or less. If the sack numbers can continue to track also like they did the back half of the season when it was very good, it was like 1.5 a game as compared to like 4 a game. If he has that kind of year, I would be confident in saying the Titans will win at least 7 games.
1: I would feel good about that.
0: I don't have much doubt about that. I think that makes them, I think that means he's being protective. That means he's got some weapons. And that means, you know, they're putting points on the board. They haven't put points on the board in a while.
1: Yeah.
0: And so I think they'll be in position to win some games. And by the way, it could turn out this way, but I don't think it's going to. I don't think they're going to face the number one schedule in the league again this year, which is a really bad thing for the worst team in the league.
1: I mean, I think it's worth noting that you mentioned Marcus Ranmore, which is something that separates the two quarterbacks.
0: Yep.
1: Also, Marcus had Taylor Lewan, Jack Conklin, and Ben Jones on his offensive line. So the offensive line was a little bit better. I'm not saying that's going to hinder
0: now,
1: Cam Moore.
0: Look, his weapons, he had Delanie Walker and Rashard Matthews.
1: That's true.
0: That was it.
1: And DeMarco Murray, he was handing the ball off to, I think.
0: In
1: 16? Was that his first year? Because that was Robinson's first year.
0: Yeah, that was his. No, his first, he was drafted by Rustin Webster.
1: Mm.
0: So he was drafted in 15.
1: Okay.
0: His first year, he was handing the ball off to like Antonio Andrews. All right. So 16 didn't Derek get drafted in 16?
1: I think so.
0: Yeah, he got drafted in that first draft because he was a part of the trade for Jared Goff.
1: Yeah.
0: And so they signed DeMarco Murray that year.
1: Right.
0: And they had DeMarco Murray and Derrick Henry, but Derrick Henry wasn't Derrick Henry yet.
1: No.
0: But DeMarco Murray was DeMarco Murray.
1: Yeah.
0: DeMarco Murray was a bad man.
1: I loved DeMarco Murray as a kid.
0: The first time I saw DeMarco Murray practice, I was like, okay, first off, I saw DeMarco Murray come here with Dallas and ream them a new one. All right? DeMarco Murray was awesome that day.
1: Yeah.
0: And then I watched, when they signed him, I watched him practice, and I was like, okay, now I know why this guy's great.
1: Yeah.
0: Everything was deliberate. Everything had purpose. Everything took concentration. And I was like, man, this is the perfect guy for Derrick Henry to learn from.
1: Yeah.
0: And then he came out that year and was amazing.
1: Mm-hmm.
0: I mean, just the Titans have had a lot of good running backs, and he is probably one of the more underrated ones.
1: Oh, yeah.
0: Because his stay was short. And I actually just saw him. I was on with Jake at the Combine, and he was wearing a Kansas City Chiefs polo. He's the Chiefs' new running back
1: coach,
0: and he was walking by, and I was like, DeMarco! And he looks at me, and I'm like, man, you look like you could still play. This isn't fair. He's a big man. He's a big man.
1: I knew he was a position coach somewhere.
0: He was in college.
1: He was at Oklahoma.
0: Yep, he was at Oklahoma. He was at Arizona State.
1: Yeah.
0: And now he's in the NFL with the Chiefs, which is great.
1: That's a good benefit for Mr. Kenneth Walker.
0: Yeah. I got to know, I'm not saying I'm friends with him, but I talked to him quite a bit when he was here, and I always appreciated his candor and his intensity for everything, you know. Again, one of the more underrated Titans who I really, really liked.
1: Yeah. He was one of my favorite players at the ripe age of 12.
0: Yeah, so. I can see that.
1: It was him and Delanie Walker. Those were my two.
0: Delanie was so
1: And, of course,
0: good.
1: Marcus.
0: And Delaney's on my Mount Rushmore.
1: I love Delanie Walker. I still love Delanie Walker. I hope we see him this season.
0: Such a good football player.
1: Yeah.
0: I mean, such a good football player.
1: He'd be a good
0: player.
1: Broadcaster, too.
0: Absolutely.
1: Yeah.
0: Absolutely. He can do whatever he wants.
1: Oh, that guy's awesome.
0: It's mostly drive cars right now, but he can do whatever he wants. He loves cars.
1: 615-737-1025 is the phone number. Coming up next, Terry McCormick. I don't know if you heard this, Corey.
0: I know Terry McCormick.
1: I know you know Terry McCormick. He had an interesting point here on the station a couple
0: Impossible.
1: Of yeah, well, the possible is possible. That's not the saying. But he seems to think that Will Levis could win the backup position. Over Mitch Trubisky. I'm interested of your thoughts on that.
0: Okay.
1: We'll get to that coming up next. Right here on Next Man Up, Connor Newt, Corey Curtis, Parker Kelly here with the 0-1-2-5 The Game.
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3: I'm Fox 17 Code Red meteorologist Greg Bobas. Scattered showers and weak thunderstorms this morning, and then a few more pop up this afternoon through the evening. One or two could pose a low-end wind threat to end the day. Temperatures hovering in the upper 50s to low 60s.

0: morning straight through the afternoon.
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9: Before the start, she says there's no turning back. She got me yelling.
10: Is Michael Jackson more testosterone for you?
11: No. Hard no.
10: I love Michael Jackson.
12: Man, Corey's tough today.
13: Like I was in middle school when Thriller came out, so I was in the heart of it. And I mean, we had something called Friday Night Videos back then.
10: Yeah.
13: And it was on every Friday night at 11 o'clock Central Time, and that's where the new videos, because there used to be something called music videos.
10: MTV.
13: Yeah.
12: We still have them today.
13: Yeah. Do people watch them?
12: Probably not as much.
13: Okay. But like the release of new videos was like appointment programming. And there was no bigger appointment programming than the Thriller video.
10: Yeah.
13: I mean, that was a very, very, very large deal.
10: Yeah. I mean, I need to go see the movie. That's what I need to do.
13: Yeah, I'm good.
12: Why? Really? I thought I was doing good right here because the movie just came out.
13: Yeah,
12: you know,
13: look, I know there's a lot of, I didn't hate Michael Jackson.
12: Sounds like you do.
13: No, I don't need to re-experience it.
10: So what he's saying is he wants some Motley Crue at some point.
13: No, I'm not. I'm not. A heavy
12: I mean, we're about to go heavy metal. You know, that's what we're going to next. Heavy metal from the 80s.
10: Just play some Blondie. That'll get him.
13: I love Blondie.
10: I know you do.
12: Okay, so you said you wanted more testosterone, and you want me to play a female rock singer.
13: No, she brings it.
10: But she gets you pumped.
13: She brings it.
12: I understand, but How does Michael Jackson not get you going?
13: Well, because, well, I don't know. I'm just not going to talk about it. I'm going to say something wrong.
10: Next man up here on 102.5 The Game, Connor Newt, Corey Curtis, Parker Kelly here with you. Let's go to our phone line, 615-737-1025, and welcome in Dr. Locke to the program. Dr. Locke, how's it going?
0: What's up, fellas? I'm heading down to Destin, Florida, going on a little vacation. So Dr. Locke will be officially off the mat for about 7 days.
13: Are you just a beach guy or are you a fisherman?
0: I'm a beach guy. I grew up in Virginia Beach, out there with Jake's neck of the woods out that way.
13: I lived in Norfolk for a year. I used to go to Virginia Beach all the time.
0: Oh, I went to ODU. I'm a Monarch.
13: Oh, yeah. I covered ODU for a year. Back when they went to the NCAA tournament and played up in Buffalo, I was with them, and I remember seeing a freshman named Steph Curry playing for Davidson at that tournament.
0: Yeah. Hey, the 2-3-4, nobody knows about it, but the 2-3-4-5-6, we put out so many athletes, it's crazy.
13: Oh, okay. I know this is what you called about. It's the best high school football I've ever covered. And I lived in Houston for a year.
10: Yeah.
13: And Virginia Beach is the best high school ever.
0: Hello?
13: Yeah, go ahead. I'm sorry, I interrupted you.
0: We got sidetracked. I called for three questions, and they're real quick and easy. I'm gonna hit you with a quarterback.
13: Okay.
0: And you guys, all three of you guys, let me know: 53 roster, practice squad, or cut.
13: Okay.
0: We're gonna go with Garrett. I've never seen a triple coverage. I didn't think I could throw into Nesmeyer.
13: Practice squad.
10: Yeah, I'm gonna go practice squad as well.
0: Right.
12: I'm gonna go makes the 53.
0: Makes the 53. Wow, interesting. Okay.
13: Who's their other quarterback?
12: That's a good question.
0: I don't know.
12: They have Chris Oladokun, but
13: he's been with them for a while.
12: Yeah. I'm blanking on it, actually. I'll look it up.
13: Okay. All right. Go ahead, Director.
0: Diego Pavia, Baltimore, 53 practice cut.
13: I will never bet against him. Put him on the roster.
10: I'll go cut.
12: I'll go practice squad.
0: Cut. Penn State Aller, Pittsburgh.
10: He's roster.
12: He's making the 53.
10: They drafted him in the third round. He's a roster.
13: All their quarterbacks suck. He's going to make the team.
12: the Chiefs' backup quarterback, Dr. Locke, is former Ohio State quarterback Justin Fields.
13: Oh, yeah. Yeah, so there's no way Nussmeier
12: makes the team. How did that slip my mind?
13: Yeah, there's no way Nussmeier makes the 53.
0: Cut for sure.
13: Nussmeier's going to be, but they'll keep him on the practice squad because he's a rookie.
0: Yeah, maybe.
13: And so you develop him and you see if you got something there. And also his dad's a former coach, and so he's friends with Andy Reid.
0: All right, guys, I'm getting ready to go on vacation. Mrs. Dr. Locke's in the car. She wants to say hi to y'all. she's so embarrassed.
10: Hi, Mrs. Dr. Locke. Right. Good to hear from you.
13: He's straight out of the Progressive commercial.
10: Thank you, Dr. Locke. I appreciate the call. We love Dr. Locke. He gives us a hard time about the SEC sometimes.
13: That's my first time I've had him on.
10: Yeah, he's... Well, the guy who hasn't
13: called him... Is he an Ohio State fan?
10: He's big
12: Ohio State. He loves to bag the SEC. Loves it.
13: Well, I kind of do too, so... Yeah. When was the last time an SEC team played for the national championship in college football?
10: That would be...
12: 22? Yeah.
13: It's been 3 long years without a team in the championship.
10: Yeah. Yeah. Yes.
13: Call Dr. Lockup. See what he has to say.
12: It's do or die for Texas this year.
10: The one caller that hasn't called this week, and I'm really disappointed in, because that was the main thing I was looking forward to when I was told I was filling in. Where's Trey?
13: Yeah.
10: Trey's the man.
12: Trey actually called in either on Monday or Tuesday, but then he hung up.
13: He usually calls it like
10: early. It's like 9:15.
12: Yeah. He's a 9:15, 9:30 guy.
13: But, you know, he probably saw Jake wasn't on and just bailed.
10: Yeah.
12: Understandably. If I would have seen Connor's face, I would have bailed too.
10: I'm a pretty scary guy.
13: Yeah, but he doesn't watch. Remember, he just listens.
10: Yeah, he just
12: listens.
10: Oh,
12: that's right. That's right, yeah.
10: But he can just hear
12: He doesn't actually own a screen of any type, a TV, computer.
10: He can just hear my facial features.
12: He sits in the car and just listens to the radio.
13: He feels the dials.
10: So, Corey, I brought this up to you a little bit during the break.
13: Yeah, we're actually going to talk about something.
10: We are going to talk about something. Terry McCormick was on with Chase and Joe a couple days ago.
13: Okay.
10: They asked him about Will Levis and his role with the Titans.
13: Yeah.
10: He seems to think that there are signs within the organization, bodes of confidence given out by Brian Daboll, Mike Borgonzi, and Robert Saleh, that Will Levis is probably, not probably, but Will Levis has a chance to be the backup quarterback for the Tennessee Titans. Is that a role that you think he should be allowed to fulfill here on the roster?
13: If he's better, yeah.
10: Yeah.
13: Then I think he should be. But if he's better, then I'll say no, he won't be.
10: Yeah.
13: Because if he's better, somebody's going to want to trade for him.
10: And that's good.
13: And that's good. And then you're going to trade and you're going to get an asset and you're just going to let Mitch Trubisky hold the clipboard, which is what you're paying him to do.
10: Yeah.
13: I mean, look, that's what this is about. To me, this is about creating an asset. All right. With Malik Willis, they jettisoned him too soon. Okay. And he had played extremely well in the preseason. And they still gave him away for, was it a seventh round pick or like a pick swap? I mean, it was virtually nothing.
10: I think it was just a seventh.
13: Yeah. Yeah. It was virtually nothing. And, you know, we saw Malik continue to grow there. I pounded the table saying you don't need to get rid of Malik. He has shown a big step forward. Why not keep him and continue to see him develop and let him be an asset? And by the way, now if he has to play, it's not quite so terrifying.
10: Yeah.
13: And so with Will Levis, I've had this fight all spring, really. People saying he can't be a part of this team. You know, it's too distracting. It's like Diego Pavia is not going to be distracting for Lamar Jackson. Will Levis is not distracting for Cam Ward. This is Cam Ward's team. He's a quarterback. There's no question about that. Cam Ward throws three interceptions. There's nobody saying, oh, put in Will Levis. You know?
10: No.
13: He hasn't earned that.
10: Yeah.
13: He hasn't earned that. And so, you know, but Will is like the first pick of the second round. He was a big commodity for this team. To just jettison him, get nothing in return?
10: Yeah.
13: That doesn't make any sense. And by the way, you also took him that high because he does have talent. He just needs to show he's healthy, number one, and that he's getting better. And that guys are allowed to get better. Malik Willis got better.
10: Yeah.
13: It does. And Malik was as unprepared to play in the NFL as any player I've ever seen in my life. And that's not me saying I don't like him or what. I mean, he just wasn't. He was not ready. And the team did him no favors by throwing him out there his rookie year. But so keep him. Let him get healthy. Let him develop. The best scenario is he plays great in the preseason. And then somebody's coming to you with a day three pick, not a seventh, for Will Levis because they want him to be their backup.
10: Yeah.
13: That's what you want. You don't want him to beat it. You signed Mitch Trubisky for 2 years. Are you going to cut Mitch Trubisky so that you can keep Will Levis? Because you're not going to re-sign Will Levis to be your backup.
10: No.
13: Because somebody else is going to come and get him.
10: Mm-hmm. Yeah, I would say if he's going to depart from the team, it's not going to be without a return. They're not going to outright cut him, especially knowing what we know about him and knowing the capabilities he had. You brought this up during the break, so I'll bring it up now. The difference between Cam Ward and Will Levis is the longevity of playing at quarterback.
13: Yep.
10: You told me Cam Cam has played since he was like 4 or 5.
13: 5 years old.
10: Five years old.
13: So he's been reading the defense since he was 5 years old.
10: Will Levis was a tight end in high school and, you know, switched to quarterback junior or senior year of high school, even ran some tight end sets when he was at Penn State before transferring to Kentucky. So there's more maturity in the position with Cam Ward. There's more intelligence of, like you said, how to read the field. Experience.
13: Yeah. More diagnosing the speed and seeing it. Yeah.
10: But I do think that Will Levis can come into this camp this offseason and prove that he's better. Mm-hmm. He's had a whole year and a half to improve, to get healthy, to work with quarterback coaches out in California.
13: Absolutely.
10: He's had the opportunity to mature and to develop. And I'm not saying that he is ready to be a starter in this league, but he's going to start for someone at some point.
13: Yes, he is.
10: Not going to be here because I think you're obviously moving forward with Cam Ward. Yeah. But someone is going to take a chance on him. And if he comes out this offseason and shows that he has improved and you get value for him and someone offers you a fifth-round pick, I think you take it and give him the opportunity to go be a starter somewhere or even a backup.
13: Everybody's looking for Sam Darnold, Malik Willis, you know, Geno Smith even. I mean, he's fading a little bit now, but they're looking for guys. You know, if I'm not drafting in the top five, I don't feel like I'm getting that guy.
10: Yeah.
13: But is there a guy who's got high-end talent who just took a little longer and they're ready now. That's what a lot of teams are looking for. I mean, that's what the Vikings are looking for. Once they figured out they whiffed on JJ, and they brought in Kyler. I mean, could Will be the quarterback next year in Minnesota? I'm talking about 2027. Maybe.
10: It's possible.
13: Maybe. Yeah, absolutely. Maybe. You know, could Will be the quarterback next year with the Jets?
10: Possible.
13: Maybe. I mean, what if the Jets win 8 games this year? And they're picking well down the line. I mean, then they're looking for a quarterback again. Yeah. So, I mean, so there are teams where you could say, you know, if Will Levis looks good, that they'll give him a look. That doesn't mean they're going to hand him the starting job, but they might bring him in to compete.
10: Yeah, it's a league of opportunity, and Joe says this all the time, and sometimes I agree with it, sometimes I don't, but he says make all 32 teams say no to you.
13: Yeah.
10: I think he has the opportunity to do that, and I don't think that the Titans are going to try and walk away empty-handed when it comes to Will Levis.
13: Yeah, like with a 16-man practice squad, you can carry 3 quarterbacks.
10: Yeah.
13: You can carry 3 quarterbacks. I'm sorry.
10: You're not going to carry 4. Look,
13: the Titans roster isn't so deep. We're like, oh, we got to cut this guy if we're going to keep Levis.
10: Yeah.
13: Chances are your 53rd is pretty much right on par with the first or second guy on your practice squad.
10: Yeah.
13: And you can just elevate, demote.
10: Yeah, I mean, we've seen them carry 3 quarterbacks before when it was Tannehill, Will Levis, and Malik Willis.
13: We saw the Browns carry 4.
10: And we still don't know who the starter is going to be for them this year.
13: They're begging it to be Deshaun Watson.
10: They hope so.
13: They're trying to get some return on that $240 million contract.
10: Oh, my God. One of the worst trades in the history of sports.
13: That's the worst one.
10: In sports ever or just football?
13: That's the worst one.
10: Yeah, it's up there.
13: From what they gave up. And what they paid him and what they got in return.
10: Yeah.
13: That's the worst.
10: And from where he came from, how they look now compared to how the Browns look.
13: Yeah. Nah. Although that quarterback situation is not set in stone right now.
10: He's on a prove it year.
13: Yeah, which I never thought we would have said 2-3 years ago.
10: Oh, yeah. Well, his rookie year, we thought this is a top 10 guy in the league.
13: Yeah, but then second year, took a step back. Third year, took another step back. And that's what we didn't expect. We expected a step back in year 2.
10: Yeah.
13: We're talking about C.J. Stroud.
10: Sophomore slump. It happens.
13: But to see him take another step back from that was really, really surprising.
10: That playoff game.
13: He was horrible.
10: He was awful.
13: I mean.
10: He had 4 interceptions.
13: Who's the backup? The kid from Stanford?
10: Davis Mills.
13: He probably wins that game.
10: Yeah.
13: He probably, and the Patriots don't go to the Super Bowl.
10: I mean, their offensive line is bad.
13: Yeah, well, they've addressed that again this offseason.
10: They've addressed it again, but he made some horrible, horrible throwing decisions.
13: Terrible. Like, he would never have done that his rookie year.
10: No.
13: You wonder, what's changed?
10: Yeah.
13: I mean, I know he doesn't have the same OC.
10: But yeah, because he was under, was it Bobby Slowick was his first 2 years.
13: Slowick, everybody wanted to hire him after the first year, and then they fired him after the second year.
10: Yeah.
13: And he was in Miami last year. He might still be there.
10: It's like a passing game coordinator, I think.
13: Yeah, but he was under McDaniel, so McDaniel wasn't going to give up the offense.
10: No.
13: So, but yeah, I mean, we talked about with Marcus. I thought after year 2, he was going to be a star.
10: Mm-hmm.
13: I mean, just year 2, I mean, man, Marcus, so good.
10: And then he got injured.
13: Yeah, got hurt. And at year 2, broke his leg and was never the same.
10: Yep. It's unfortunate, but I'll always love me some Marcus Mariota.
13: Yep, I just still enjoy watching him play.
10: 615-737-1025 is the phone number. We'll get to some of your reaction, your calls, and your texts coming up next to finish out hour number 2. Next man up, Connor Newt, Corey Curtis, Parker Kelly here with you on 102.5 The Game.
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10: There's your testosterone right there. Does that give you the kick you needed? Debbie Harry. Good old Blondie. This gives me a kick. Like, I just feel something like this. Good old Blondie.
12: I'm not going to hate on Blondie.
13: Super band of the 80s. When the 70s turned to the 80s, Blondie was number one. No, I'm serious.
10: No,
12: oh, she was your generation, Zella Langley.
13: I've never heard of that, so no.
12: Oh, gosh.
10: He is a massive Ella Langley. I can't get there. I don't know what it is.
13: Again, I never heard of that.
12: She's the current queen of country music.
13: Oh, okay. Well,
10: which changes on a weekly basis.
13: So, modern music number one, country music number two. I'm not going to know it. And that's like, I'm not ripping on country music people. It's just not my thing.
10: Yeah. That's okay. Fine. It's
13: not my thing.
10: It's not a lot of people's thing.
13: No, it's a lot of people's thing. It's the number one category in music, isn't it?
12: Yeah. Oh, yeah.
10: Country
12: and Ella Langley's right at the top right now. Okay. She's on a heater.
10: Country is either you love it or you hate it.
13: Here's what's interesting about country. So there are more country radio stations than any other format, correct?
10: Yes.
12: I think sure. I have no idea.
10: Especially here.
13: And so there are more people that probably, like you're talking about, like country music than anyone, a wider variety. But it's the fallback format.
2: Yeah.
13: When pop singers or rock singers kind of fizzle out, they fall back to country.
12: Ed Sheeran, I think, is doing that.
13: Darius Rucker.
12: I mean, another one.
13: Yeah. Who's the guy with the tattoos and the
12: Post teeth? Malone.
13: Post Malone.
10: Yeah.
13: Yeah. There you go.
10: There's a lot of guys.
12: I've never really understood Post Malone.
13: No, that doesn't make any sense.
12: Yeah.
13: And like I don't know crap about music, but I just that one doesn't match. I knew Darius Rucker.
10: Who did
12: really?
13: Yeah, well, cause
12: South Carolina.
13: Because I worked in Columbia for 7 years.
12: Okay,
13: and that was when Hootie and the Blowfish made their rise, and I was back when they started their Monday After the Masters tournament. We used to hang out with those guys in the bar, like when they were first starting. I'm not kidding you.
10: That's crazy.
12: That's pretty cool.
2: Yeah. I am a big Hootie and the Blowfish guy.
12: So. My mom loves Hootie and the Blowfish.
13: I mean, well, David Letterman loved them.
10: Yeah,
13: and he helped push them forward. But I mean, that album was great.
10: Mm-hmm.
13: I mean, that album was great.
10: No misses on
12: that. I'm so good at getting Corey distracted. Seriously. It's a talent. Okay.
10: We didn't have a lot of time this
13: time. Look, I think it's just because I'm very well-rounded, and I could talk about a lot of different things.
12: That is true. Yeah. I am pretty impressed by that.
13: Kenny the Mailman's on the line.
10: Yes, he is. 615-737-1025. Let's go to our phone lines, and Kenny the Mailman is there waiting very patiently. Kenny, go ahead.
3: Fellas, you're not going to believe this. I'm sitting here listening to y'all talk to music, okay?
13: Yes, sir.
3: I never thought I would call in on this subject or even watch it, but I've been watching WKRN more this past month than we ever had.
13: Love you.
3: Because we go to church with the young man who is one of the three finalists on American Idol.
13: Oh, okay, yeah.
3: Jordan McCullough, and he is so good, and we've got swept up in it. We've never seen the show before, and it is amazing. He's in Murfreesboro tonight doing a concert, but mm-hmm. we snuck him into our church last night, and we just had a good time. So it's been enjoyable watching the show, Corey. It's pretty neat. Now my wife, I don't know if she quite understood the voting concept.
13: Yeah, that's weird.
3: Because yesterday she got three people to vote for Jordan for vice mayor of Ashland City.
13: I got a vote for county mayor of Williamson County. I got a vote.
3: I don't know if that counts or not, but yeah. I just wanted to. And of all the things y'all are just talking about music, so I don't know if y'all watch. The final is Monday night.
13: Yeah,
3: and Jordan, he's just. What's been neat about it, he's as good a person as he is a singer.
13: That helps. So no, it helps.
3: We hope that he just doesn't get overwhelmed by the whole industry thing or anything, but he is really, really good. If I got friends out there listening, remember the name Jordan McCullough.
13: And remember to watch News 2 at 6 and 10.
10: Also do that. Yes.
13: So Nashville, we've had a run. I mean, who was the young lady from Belmont who did well on American Idol?
12: Oh, I know who
13: really
12: you're
13: talking
12: about.
13: Really talented.
10: Oh,
13: Jordan?
12: Yes.
13: Ah!
12: I know who you're talking about.
13: Yeah, no, really talented. So here's the original Nashville connection. This is crazy, all right?
10: Mm-hmm.
13: It was like season one or two of American Idol. There was a contestant named Corey Clark, all right? Young, good-looking guy, and there was controversy about an alleged affair between him and Paula Abdul.
10: Oh.
13: Well... You know who Corey Clark's sister is?
12: Who's that?
10: Caitlin Clark.
13: No.
10: Oh.
13: Same right sport.
12: No.
10: Basketball. Okay. Let's see.
12: I'm drawing a fat blank right now.
13: Belmont, Middle Tennessee, WNBA Sixth Man of the Year, Alicia Clark.
10: Alicia Clark.
12: Alicia
10: That's
12: Clark.
10: Right.
13: That's her brother. It's her brother.
10: Wow. It always comes back to Nashville.
12: Yeah. So, we're coming back to sports, too. We tied it in.
13: I don't know if Alicia has musical talent or not. I would bet she does. Okay, by the way, so I'm distracted again.
10: No, it's okay.
13: I've been here since 2003. She is one of my 5 or 10 favorite people that I've met since I've been here.
10: Mm.
13: I interviewed her when she was a senior at Mount Juliet High School. It was the single best interview I've ever done with a high school athlete. She was great.
10: Yeah.
13: She was great.
12: That's awesome.
13: She was great. And then watching her at Belmont four times conference player of the year. Every year she was in college, she was her conference player
12: of
13: the year.
10: Jeez.
12: And that's unbelievable.
13: So she goes to Middle Tennessee. She puts up monster numbers. She's like a 5'10 forward. All right.
10: Wow.
13: But she's got better footwork and spacing, and she can use her left hand, and she gets drafted which I couldn't believe. And she's been in the WNBA for a decade now. She's got multiple rings. She's great. She's great.
12: What team is she on right now?
13: She just signed. I think she went back to Seattle, but I'm not positive about that. Or maybe she went to Dallas. I think she went back to Seattle. I'm not positive.
10: Now I'm going to follow her career this season. Follow her, and
13: she's
12: with the Dallas Wings.
13: Dallas Wings. Oh, yeah. So she's with Caitlin, and she's with Ozzie Fudd. Caitlin. She's with
10: Paige Beckers.
13: Paige Beckers. Yeah.
10: Yeah.
13: Yeah. So, and she'll make them better because she's a glue guy.
10: Yeah. Force off the bench.
13: Yep.
10: That's what you need. 615-737-1025 is the phone number if you want to get involved in the conversation. Coming up next, Corey, I know, has some thoughts on this. The AFCA, which is the American Football Coaches Association, is pushing for a 24-team college football playoff.
13: And more.
12: This is going to be fun.
13: Look, they have recommendations. I love all of them. That doesn't happen often.
12: Oh, no.
13: You know why? Because the NCAA is not recommending it. Because I'm sure if it was the NCAA, all the recommendations would be horrible.
10: Yeah.
13: But this is from actual coaches and what they think would make the game better, and I agree.
10: We'll discuss coming up next to start hour number three of Next Man Up. Connor Duke, Corey Curtis, Parker Kelly here at the All 102.5 The Game.
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12: Hi, I'm Parker Kelly with your Game Center Update. This Game Center Update is brought to you by Circa Sportsbook Kentucky, just a short 30-minute drive from Nashville in Franklin, Kentucky. The NHL Draft Lottery was last night as the Toronto Maple Leafs won the lottery and earned the chance to select Penn State phenom Gavin McKenna with the first overall pick. The Nashville Predators received the 10th overall pick. In some college football scheduling news, the American Football Coaches Association has recommended changes to the sports calendar that would include ending conference championship games, reducing open weeks in season from 2 to 1, preserving an exclusive window for the Army-Navy game in December, and ending the college football playoff by the second week in January. And in the baseball world, sad news out of Atlanta as Ted Turner, former owner of the Braves and Hawks, has passed away at the age of 87. From the Game Nashville studios, I'm Parker Kelly.
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10: Final hour on this Wednesday, Next Man Up. Connor Nuke, Corey Curtis, Parker Kelly in with you today. We are broadcasting from the Busy Bee Plumbing, Heating, and Air Conditioning Game Nashville Studios, home of the $99 yearly Beehive membership, where the buzz is always about great service. And some news coming out of college football that I know Corey Curtis has some deep thoughts on. The American Football Coaches Association, the AFCA, which is a committee comprised of real college coaches, real coaches that see the game every single day, have shared some ideas on what to do with the college football playoff. They are as follows. They are pushing for a 24-team college football playoff. They would do away with conference championships, meaning they would immediately start the playoff on the week of conference championships, and the season would end in mid-January. Corey Curtis agrees with all three of these things.
13: Love it.
10: Why?
13: Love it. Okay, first off, conference championship games are only there for one reason, and that's to make more money.
10: Agreed.
13: Okay? So we don't need them to decide who's in the playoffs. Okay?
10: Mm-hmm.
13: We don't need them. They're unnecessary. Let's get the playoffs started. This waiting 3 weeks, however many weeks we're waiting, is too long.
10: Yeah.
13: It's too long. It's too long for the teams. It's too long for the players. It's too long for the fans. It's ridiculous. It's ridiculous. Let's get the party started, okay? And so, yes, I'm all about skipping that game, number one, and getting the playoffs started and over with by January. Those two things are, to me, there's no reason to even argue those two things. Now, the third one is 24 teams, and that's going to make some teams unhappy. Why would coaches recommend a 24-team playoff?
10: Because then there's no debate over who gets in and who gets out, or less of one.
12: Oh, no, there will still be a debate. It doesn't matter if we expand this thing to 108. Yeah.
13: No, it means it's easier to make it and I'm going to keep my job.
10: Yeah.
12: That's the only reason. I guarantee you Josh Heupel does not want a 2014 playoff. Yes. He just wants to make it for job security. I guarantee.
13: Absolutely. Look, yes. Every coach wants a 2014 playoff or a 36 team like you're talking about, or a 48 team, because they want to keep their job. But, and there will always be debate, but the 24th team is never winning the national championship.
10: Right.
13: That is never happening. But the 68th team is never winning the NCAA tournament, and we don't have a hard time with that.
10: Yeah.
13: Okay? So if you want to go 24, that's fine. To me, that ensures all capable teams are in. All right?
10: And then some. Yeah.
13: But if you wanted to do 18 or 16 or 14, I can do any of those.
10: Yeah.
13: But skip the championship game. Get the party started and get it over with.
10: I agree with that. My disagreement is with 24. And I understand what your point is, that coaches would like 24 because it's more job security for mm-hmm. them. There's less pressure. Oh, you made the college football playoff? Let's go ahead and give you an extension. There's more leeway there.
13: And chance to play a team that's not as good as you.
10: Right. Yeah. If you're a good team and a capable team, like you say, if you play a team that's worse than you, chances are you're probably going to advance.
13: I won a playoff game.
10: Yeah.
13: Yeah.
10: That goes on your resume. I feel like if they were to expand to 24, it wouldn't be for the coaches and for the players. It would be for the corporate money and the advertising.
13: Well, yes. You're making up the conference championship games
10: yes.
13: by playing more playoff games.
10: Yes.
13: And so I would rather play playoff games than conference championship games.
10: Yeah.
13: And so that's, again, another reason why I'm kind of there.
10: I feel that if we expand to 24, we're still going to have some of the same problems that we have now. Who complains in the 12-team playoff when we don't get in?
13: Look, at the bottom, that pool of teams to argue about is going to be much larger.
10: Yeah.
13: Much larger. I mean, how many teams are there going to be to pick from that are 8-4, 9-3? There'll be a lot.
10: Dozens.
13: There'll be a lot. And so, you know, who makes that decision? What's the metric? Blah, blah, blah, blah, blah, blah, blah, blah, blah. And I'll say what I always say, be better and make your way in.
10: Yeah.
13: Okay? That's usually. Now, I say that I thought Notre Dame should have been in last year.
10: I agree.
13: But they lost two games, and so they weren't in. So, you know, bottom line, I thought they certainly should have been. They weren't, and they lost their argument because they had two losses.
12: Here's my thing, because I've always been a regular season guy. That is the most important thing in the sport to me. I don't want to expand this thing so large where we can try to fit, okay, how many teams are capable of winning a national championship? How many teams are capable of winning a college football playoff game? My ideal scenario was to just stay at 12. I never wanted expansion in the first place because I view my college football worldview is through the regular season, and I want to maintain that intensity once we get to October, November. If we expand this thing like the NCAA basketball tournament, you're watering down the regular season product.
13: What do you think about 16, where you just go 8-8 and work your way down?
12: I don't like that either.
13: Let me talk 4 teams.
12: Because, you know, at the beginning of the year, I thought a 10-2 Vanderbilt would get in.
13: Yeah.
12: I wasn't shedding a tear when they didn't, because you handle business versus Texas. You handle business versus who was the other loss? Alabama.
13: Yeah.
12: You're in. I wasn't shedding a tear. And to be honest, if Miami didn't get in, if Notre Dame didn't get in.
13: But Alabama didn't handle their business and they got in.
12: Yeah, but they were in the field before the conference championship. Can't punish them for earning their right to play.
13: They had just as many losses as Vanderbilt.
12: I understand, but if they were already in the projected field and they lost in a game,
13: why were they in the projected field?
12: Because their schedule.
13: No, because their ranking. Because their name is Alabama. That's why.
12: They went on a stretch in October where they were one of the hottest teams in the country.
13: Did you ever think they were an actual contender to win the national championship?
12: No.
13: Okay, thank you.
12: But I didn't think that about Tulane. I didn't think that about James Madison.
13: No, but
12: I didn't think that about Oklahoma.
13: But they won their way there. Like, I didn't think about Oklahoma either. But James Madison, Tulane won their way there.
12: Listen, there were never 12 teams capable of winning the national championship.
13: No, there were
12: not. If you expand this thing to 24, what are you doing?
13: Well, I mean,
12: you're watering it down.
13: Again, all right, so we're going to expand the NCAA basketball tournament. Should we really shrink it down to like 24? Should we do field of 24?
12: With college basketball?
13: Yeah.
12: No, I was fine with 64.
13: Okay.
12: And I was fine, with 68.
13: But 64 is not capable of winning the championship. 59 is not capable of winning the championship. 49 is not capable of winning the championship.
12: I hardly compare college basketball and college football. I think it's apples to oranges.
13: You were just using the metric of who can win the championship.
12: Correct.
13: I am following that same metric in basketball. If you're only going to include the teams who can win it, your field is much, much smaller.
12: That's my thing. When we were at four, I was fine with four. I would have been fine with six or eight because in this NIL transfer portal era, sure, there probably are eight teams capable.
13: Well, that was making me next point.
12: But we went when we went from four straight to 12 without even discussing, and now we're going to jump to 24. We're going to double the size. That makes no sense.
13: Well, look, I think the NIL point is an important one because as I joked earlier about the SEC not playing for the championship in the last 3 years, it's gone hand in hand with the transfer portal and NIL.
10: Yeah.
12: Yeah.
13: The playing field has been leveled. All right. There are more good teams now and more teams capable of winning. I mean, nobody had Miami going all the way there last year. And I don't know if anybody had Notre Dame going. Well, I had them going to the championship 2 years ago, but not a lot of people had Notre Dame going to the championship 2 years ago, but they did. And so you're going to see more of that, more of those teams, you know, that are able to balance the rosters through money, through the portal. And, you know, maybe there are 12 teams in the future. Certainly not 24. That's never going to be the case.
10: Yeah.
13: But again, we have tournaments all the time that include people who can't win. The Masters Golf Tournament has half the field who has absolutely zero chance of competing on Sunday, but they're there.
10: Mm-hmm.
13: Okay? There's a way to earn your way into tournament fields in every sport, and that's it. You earn your way there. Whether you're actually a championship contender or not, you earn your opportunity to show. You know, Boise State needed the opportunity to go to the Fiesta Bowl and kick Oklahoma's ass, okay? And when they got it, they did it. But a lot of people tell you, well, you know, they're Boise State. They don't deserve a chance to go down to that game. We need to see Oklahoma play, you know, Stanford.
10: Yeah.
13: But they were given an opportunity, and they seized it.
12: Well, that age is over of the Cinderella in football. That's never going to happen again.
13: That's ridiculous.
12: That's never going to happen again.
13: That's
12: the best chance for a Group of Five team to go to the national championship was Cincinnati.
13: Well, Cincinnati, Central Florida had a great team. Okay, teams, there will always be surprises.
12: So you're telling me if a Boise State, a Tulane, James Madison got in this field, that they could rattle off four wins and go to a national championship?
13: No, I'm not. I'm not telling you that, and we haven't seen that. We did see Indiana do it.
12: That they're not a Cinderella though. I don't consider Indiana a Cinderella this year.
13: Football is not a Cinderella.
12: They made the playoff the year before.
13: Yeah, and they were a Cinderella then.
12: You're telling me it's possible.
13: In your lifetime, Indiana football has been a joke.
12: I understand that.
13: An absolute utter joke. And if you ever said, "Hey, Indiana football is going to win the national championship," you would throw bricks at that person.
12: So if Indiana, a Power 4 team, is your Cinderella, that age is done.
13: Okay.
12: A Group of Five team, there's no hope for them. That's why we need a separate Group of Five.
2: I think you both have different definitions of Cinderella.
13: I'm just saying.
12: maybe.
13: Teams come in out of nowhere. Look, if you would have ever told me Boise State was going to emerge as a player, I would have laughed at you.
2: Yeah.
13: Come on. Yeah.
2: JMU.
13: Mount West, whatever. And the next thing you know, they're out there competing on New Year's Day, multiple years. Back in the college football playoffs, all right? So JMU, look at the leap JMU has made. Are you telling me they're done?
12: And, okay, theoretically, James Madison and Georgia are competing for the same trophy.
13: Okay.
12: They're not playing the same sport.
13: No, they're not.
12: So why include them in the 12-team playoff?
13: Because it's the same thing as the NCAA tournament. You earn your opportunity to show what you can do against the best.
12: And they get splattered.
13: That not every time.
12: It's over. It's not going to happen.
13: Okay, so because you've decided, I'm Parker, you play in this conference, you can't possibly do it. Butler can't possibly go in back-to-back national title games, so we're not even going to invite him anymore. Is that what we're doing?
12: Good Group of Five teams get punished because their best players transfer to the Power 4 level.
13: That's fine.
12: That happens year in and year
13: out.
12: You
13: know what?
12: They cannot compete. They don't have the financial budgets to compete.
13: There are other Power 5 players that funnel down to those schools that can come in and play. And guess what? If they fit a system, if they fit a role, and the coach is worth a damn, he gets the most out of them. The most talent doesn't always win. All right. If the most talent won every year, Kirby Smart would have 17 national championship rings on his hands and toes.
12: Okay, let's assume James Madison were to beat Oregon this year. Then you have to go beat Texas Tech. Okay. Then you have to go beat Indiana. Okay. And then you have to go beat my. It's just not going to happen.
13: I know it's probably not going to happen, but you earn the opportunity just like the basketball tournament, just like the baseball tournament. Why is this different?
12: Listen, I am pro group of five. That's why I want. I want a group of five playoff to give them a trophy they can actually win. They're never going to win. They're never going to compete for the same trophy as Georgia.
13: Okay, so should we have a separate NCAA basketball tournament?
12: Again, for apples to oranges comparison.
13: No, it's not. I
12: don't put them in the same boat.
13: Okay, so you're telling me the OVC is going to march on to the Final Four? TSU's going to rip off Iowa State and then beat Tennessee?
12: If we're talking about the NCAA basketball tournament, look at the last 2 years. NIL has decimated the Cinderella. It's basically dead, too. ICU.
13: So do we need to have a separate tournament for the smaller conferences?
10: He's on the phone.
13: Yeah, because somebody's calling him up to tell him he's stupid.
10: I disagree.
13: I love Parker, but the argument's terrible.
10: I semi-disagree. I am not a fan of the 24-team expansion just because
13: I think it
10: creates more meaningless games. Not meaningless. Maybe that's not...
13: More predictability
10: is the word I'm looking for.
13: Look, I get that.
10: That a Cinderella is dead in any sport,
13: no.
10: I think is a bad argument.
12: It's dead in football. It is absolutely dead in football.
10: We've never seen it in football to the extent we've seen it in
13: basketball.
10: To be
13: a Cinderella, you don't have to win at all.
10: Yeah. You just got to make some noise.
13: That's it. Look, VCU.
12: What is the prize for Group of Five? Here, here's an invitation to play in Eugene, Oregon, and then you get blown out. Congratulations.
13: Here's the prize, all right? Northwestern. I grow up. Northwestern is the laughingstock of Division I football. The laughingstock. Horrible. They hire Gary Barnett. Mm-hmm. They invest in the sport. They get to the Rose Bowl. People are talking about Northwestern coast to coast. Their admissions requests, they increase tenfold. Okay? People now want to go. I mean, Northwestern's always been a great school, but now nationally everybody knows about Northwestern.
10: Yeah.
13: All right? They're on the map. People are talking about them.
10: I mean,
13: their prize. That's their prize. Joe Dubin, do you want to count Middle Tennessee out?
3: Yes. No.
13: No, he doesn't.
10: There was some hesitancy.
12: Yeah, he hesitated right there. I don't know.
13: He said yes. He
12: gave a yes no.
10: I mean, if we're going off traditionally bad programs, we live right down the street from one.
13: Yeah, Vanderbilt. They were a laughingstock for years, and we were talking about them going to the playoffs.
10: Yeah, they were on the bubble the entire year. I think they could make it there this year if they tried. We'll see.
12: Indiana has proven that it doesn't matter. I mean, the second losingest program all time.
13: Yes,
12: in college football.
13: Which backs up Pittsburgh. They just won the national championship.
12: Okay, so if a Power Four, that doesn't make any sense, Corey, because when I think of a Cinderella, I think of a Group of Five team going on a run. You're talking about a Power Four team.
10: Okay. All right, hold that. 615-737-1025. 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I mean, next man up on the other side. We'll get to your calls and texts as well. Corey Curtis, Connor Newt, Parker Kelly here with you on 1025 The Game.
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12: Thank God for Joe Namath. Winning for the little guy. The AFL. Taking down the
13: You realize
12: Baltimore
13: I couldn't
12: Colts.
13: Hear you yelling during the break, right?
12: Yes!
11: Corey Curtis, Parker Kelly here with you on this Wednesday. And may I just say, Civil War has broken out here in the studio. It's Team Captain America versus Team Iron Man.
12: It is, because you know
14: what? Let me be Captain America.
12: We're both Cub guys. So
11: yeah.
14: We are at the end of the day, we still love each other.
11: At the end of the day,
14: we disagree on this.
12: I couldn't yell at you if I didn't.
11: Here at about noon, these two are just going to hug it out. But as of right now, they are at war. Should the college football playoff expand to 24 teams?
12: I'm not saying that it should. I'm fine with it, and he's saying that the only Power Five schools should be in the playoffs.
11: The more important argument here is, can a Group of Five school compete in the same tournament as a Power Four level team?
12: Do I think they can win a game? Absolutely.
11: Yes.
14: A game.
12: Yeah,
11: I agree.
14: A game.
11: I agree with Corey on this.
14: Maybe.
12: Okay. Again, we have an NCAA basketball tournament. We have an NCAA baseball tournament. And these teams all get invited, and you have no problem with that. But in football, get the opportunity.
14: Here's why these sports are different.
12: Okay, no.
14: Because
12: no,
14: football, it's about strength, size, speed.
12: Basketball has basketball, nothing to do with that.
14: It's literally about a bounce of the ball.
12: Okay.
14: Sometimes you can have an offshooting night, and the other team can be
12: Parker,
14: hot.
12: Yeah. This is what it is.
14: In football, people are manhandling each other. You can't do that in basketball without fouling.
12: It is about the dream. Okay, no one dreams of winning the Division II championship. No one dreams of winning the Little Four championship. All right, every little guy dreams of beating Goliath, even if it's just for one round. Okay,
14: That is not the dumbest thing.
12: He's right.
14: I want to win the championship. If I get in the field, my goal is to win the championship.
12: But
14: I don't want to win a game and lose.
12: It's also about the opportunity to step in the ring, look another person in the eye, and say, I am, and go toe-to-toe with that person and prove to yourself you're as good as you think you are. And if you're not, then you pick yourself up and you come back and you try again. But you need the opportunity to try.
14: I'm all for that, and I get that. I get the competitive spirit there. But Tulane and James Madison and teams like that do not have the financial revenue, whatever, to compete with the big boys.
11: All right, here's what I think. I think you're both right on some level. I agree with Corey

0: in that
1: he's smarter.
0: In that they
2: wrong. On this. Other things definitely, but on this he's wrong.
0: These group of five teams and the Power Four teams, I like the idea of them being in the same tournament. Do I think there's a higher chance that Georgia is going to throttle Tulane? Of course. But similar to basketball, there's going to be a way. There's going to be a mentality that takes over that group of five team that says, we can stand with this team. Is it going to happen? I don't know. The percentages are not high. But I agree with Corey on that level.
2: Let's get the caller's thoughts.
1: App State beat Michigan 1 year. I remember
0: they did.
2: That was before NIL and transfer.
1: Oh, okay. I'm sorry. Things are totally different today. It's not.
2: Yes, actually, yes.
1: You know what? It is, because there's more good teams now.
0: If we want to use the basketball, the curve,
2: and now we have maybe 8 to 10 teams that can compete for a national championship. Congratulations!
1: Instead of two, it's much better.
0: If we want to use the basketball example of Cinderella, High Point beat Wisconsin this year. VCU beat North Carolina. Santa Clara took Kentucky to the limit.
2: What happened? What happened after?
0: They won the game.
2: Did we have any double-digit seeds besides Texas in the Sweet 16?
0: No, but they won the game, and that's the point Corey's trying to make.
2: We used to have teams like Loyola Chicago going to the Final Four.
0: I don't think, to your point, Parker, I think the odds of a group of five team winning a national championship are slim to none. But I understand why they are involved, because it gathers fan bases from across the country. It gathers fan bases and players and teams from across the country into one tournament for one common goal, to bring home a national championship.
2: If there was a group of five football playoff, would you watch? Would y'all watch?
1: No.
0: No.
2: You wouldn't watch.
0: That's why they're in this one.
1: No.
2: You don't watch the FCS play? Well,
1: I don't.
2: This is also coming from you would watch. I would watch.
1: If Southern Illinois was playing in it, I would watch the FCS.
2: I would watch a group of
1: five. That's because I went there. But if you want to watch Miami of Ohio play against Utah State, have at it.
2: And you're telling me a team like CBS, who doesn't have any postseason college football, wouldn't be begging to get that? They could get a media rights deal.
1: That's fine, but
2: this could happen.
1: Do you want to hoist that trophy? I will tell you this. If I am Tulane, I would much rather have a 1-1 record in the college football playoff than host the group of five.
2: You're
1: championship
2: insane.
1: Trophy.
0: It's an asterisk next to your group of five.
1: It's a group of five trophy. Nobody's going to care about.
2: Let's get the caller's thoughts.
1: A bag of peanuts is a bag of peanuts.
0: It's like winning the NIT. No one cares.
1: Thank you. It's the NIT. That's exactly what it is.
0: 6-1-5.
1: Except you're relegated.
2: They're not competing for the same. They shouldn't be competing for the same trophy. It's ridiculous.
1: They're all competing for the same trophy, Parker.
2: UL Monroe and Georgia.
1: Yes.
2: Are competing for the same trophy. What on earth makes you think that's fair?
0: All right, let's get to the caller. 615-737-1025 is the phone number. Keegan is first up on the line. Keegan, go ahead.
3: Yeah, I mean, wow, fellas, wow. Parker, I think he's wanting me to get to the callers, because, I mean, me and Parker, we get along, and I got to say, I'm on his side on this one.
2: Thank
3: completely.
2: You, Keegan. You're on the side of justice.
3: I'll be honest. Yeah, it is the side of justice. I'm hearing comments such as, UL Monroe and Georgia are playing for the same trophy at the end of the year. I'm hearing comments about, NCAA basketball, you put all these small schools in, everyone loves an underdog. I mean, like, can we just look at what's actually happened? I mean, Cincinnati went, got dog walked. Boise State went with Ginty, got dog walked. JMU, Tulane, dog walked both of them. It made the playoffs look bad.
1: Okay, Tennessee got dog walked. Should they be back?
3: Well, I'm not a Tennessee fan. I don't care what happens.
1: Okay, no, but I'm just saying, there are plenty of power conference teams that get absolutely destroyed.
2: That's where you lose, though. I don't do that based on
1: Go look at the scores in the first round. There are power five teams that get just ripped.
2: This is my point. It's not fair.
3: Fine, but you're putting one power five school against an entire conference.
0: Keegan, let me ask you this.
3: Yes, people in the SEC get ripped all the time, but they're still SEC-level schools. You know, we're talking about a team that's going to get ripped by the SEC,
1: look,
3: then turn around and go play Coastal Carolina.
1: It's their opportunity to show that they're more. That's it.
0: Keegan, let me ask you this. I know you're a Memphis guy. Memphis is obviously a group of five school.
3: Yes, sir, they are.
0: Should Memphis and Georgia be competing for the same trophy?
3: Well, I'll tell you this, and you can probably go back and ask Jake and Parker. When I first started communicating with the show, a lot of it was about Memphis. They started the season really hot last year. I had some high hopes from them. I'll tell you what, we went and played Penn State in the Cotton Bowl, our best year in school history. and we lost by four scores. Do you think that makes me want to go see Memphis play Georgia or Alabama or Ohio State?
1: What would you rather hoist, a Group of Five trophy or beat Georgia in round one and then lose to Oregon in round two?
3: Well, the trophy would stay at the university.
1: But you beat Miami of
3: Ohio. Die with the memory of all the people that watched.
1: You beat Miami of Ohio in the championship game. Okay, you got a huge win over the Bobcats?
0: Oh, that's Ohio. Red Hawks.
1: You beat the Red Hawks for the Group of Five championship, or you knock off Georgia in round one, and then you go lose to Oregon.
3: Corey, I don't think you're going to lock him, man, but I'm going to take that championship.
1: Okay,
2: yep, thank you. That's fine. Because Keegan's a competitor.
1: I'm a competitor. I want to play the best. I don't want to play Miami of Ohio. I could do that.
2: They're competing with teams that are similar to them. That's what they're doing.
3: Exactly. That's the thing. It's similarities. That means we're going to
1: cancel the Field of 68.
3: We're
1: going to cancel the baseball tournament. In MLB, we're going to get it down
3: to
1: eight teams.
3: We're not talking about baseball or basketball.
2: Corey, this is about football.
1: It's the same thing.
2: No, it's not.
3: It's the same thing.
1: So you're telling me that TSU is going to go win the national championship on the court.
3: You were saying earlier the NBA free agency is the same as the NFL. If you want to get better, you can go better. I don't know any NBA free agents that are going to go out there and want to sign with the Washington Wizards. After
1: the ones that wants to make the most money. That's who. These guys play for money.
3: And
1: they don't care.
3: And they're not going to go to win.
1: All right.
3: They're not going to go win.
1: Yeah, none of them go to win. They're all taking the check. Have you watched them play lately? None of them care.
3: Yes, they're awful. That's why I don't understand the comparison between different sports.
0: All right. Thank you, Keegan. Thank you, Keegan. I appreciate the call. This is gone off the rails. We'll get to more of your phone calls coming up next. 615-737-1025. Who is on the side of justice, Corey Curtis or Parker Kelly? I kind of lie in the middle here. I think I'm just moderating.
1: That is gutless, Connor. That is gutless.
2: I feel like I'm not going to lose you, Connor, to this senseless argument.
0: Okay. You know what? I'll pick a side coming up next. We'll do that. 615-737-1025. We'll do more of this coming up next on Next Man Up, 1025 The Game.
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6: I'm Fox 17 Code Red meteorologist Greg Boba. Scattered showers and weak thunderstorms this morning, and then a few more pop up this afternoon through the evening. One or two could pose a low-end wind threat to end the day. Temperatures hovering in the upper 50s to low 60s, morning straight through the afternoon.
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0: War has broken out here at 102.5 The Game on Next Man Up. Connor Newt, Corey Curtis, Parker Kelly here with you. The lines are loaded. The texts are flying in. It is war between Parker Kelly and Corey Curtis. Corey Curtis says G5 should be involved in whatever college football playoff they pump out.
1: Again, we're talking about one team.
0: Yeah.
1: Usually. This year was an anomaly where it was two, and it shouldn't have been two, because, again, I will continue to pound the table that Notre Dame should have been in the field.
0: I agree with that.
1: All right. So I am. But teams can earn their way in.
0: Yeah.
1: It can happen.
0: And Parker Kelly says that no Group of Five team can ever compete with the top of the Power Four.
1: No, that's nonsense.
2: In this era, their Cinderella is smoked, roached, dead. ICU was, they're done.
1: I'm going to track this season, and every time the little guy knocks off the big guy, you're getting an email.
2: Please. Please.
0: Quickly, let's go to our phone lines before I give you my assessment of things. Tim has been on the line with me very patiently. Tim, go ahead.
3: Corey.
1: Yeah.
3: You're an intelligent guy, or at least I thought so.
1: You're going to disagree with me here.
3: Listen. You said Vanderbilt at 10-2 did not deserve. Vanderbilt will probably be the only SEC
1: I did not
3: team
1: say that.
3: Ever, wait a minute, that ever with a 10-2 record that didn't make it. James Madison, if they played Vanderbilt's record, they wouldn't have won six games. If Vanderbilt had played either one of those records, those teams' schedule, we would have went. We'd have been in the playoffs.
1: I never said Vanderbilt didn't deserve to be.
0: Yeah, you did not.
1: I just said we knew they weren't in. At the end, and I said they deserved more consideration than they got, because I think Alabama got in strictly on being Alabama.
0: Thank you, Tim.
1: But yeah, I mean, you can always say that. You can always say take Georgia's roster and go play in the MAC.
0: Yeah, I mean, you can't play the hypothetical game like that in this situation.
1: No, you just can't. I mean, you play who you play.
0: All right, here's what I think.
1: Okay.
0: I think both of you have some great arguments. Corey, I agree with you. I have never been – well, I used to be, and then I realized, wait a minute, we need continuity across all sports. The Group of Five should be involved in whatever iteration of the college football playoff comes out, because they're all under the same umbrella. You have continuity across sports. The Group of Five is involved in college basketball, college baseball, and you can make the argument that all those sports are different than football, which is true. But the little guy should always be given the opportunity in this environment. However, I agree with Parker's point in that football is a different sport and a different animal than basketball and baseball. Basketball and baseball are more randomized. Football is a lot about size and skill. And not to say that those other sports aren't, because they are. But I feel that you cannot really use the March Madness comparison to this. And I don't know. And all the texts are flowing in right now.
2: I am
0: coming after Kentucky, but that's okay.
2: I'm convincing you, aren't I?
0: I mean, if I were to pick a side here, I lean a little bit in the direction of Parker Kelly.
1: That's fine.
0: But I see your point, and I like some of your ideas as well.
1: I don't agree, though, that the NCAA basketball tournament is any different. Those schools have – if you're saying the football teams have no chance – they have no chance. The MEAC, the SWAC, the OVC, they have no chance in the basketball tournament. None.
0: Yeah. I mean, the same could be said for the football. I mean, they have.
1: And in the baseball tournament, those leagues have no chance.
0: Ultimately, it comes down to about four or five teams that you think are capable of winning a national championship in any tournament.
2: We can't go across sports like this.
1: Oh,
2: but
1: yes,
2: I will
1: can.
2: Say,
1: good Lord.
2: With college baseball, Oral Roberts has made it to Omaha in the NIL era. So is Murray State.
1: Coastal Carolina made it.
0: Yeah. Coastal won a national championship.
2: Coastal Carolina, I put in a little separate bucket.
0: Why?
2: Well, I take like Cal State Fullerton, right? I mean, they've traditionally been a powerhouse.
1: Yeah. Wichita State was a power for a long
2: time.
1: Sure,
2: yeah.
0: Yeah, I mean, Gonzaga in basketball.
1: Yep.
0: They're a powerhouse now. So,
1: and they're not. Power Five school. I guess we should keep them out.
0: Yeah, I don't agree with that sentiment. But
1: let's keep them out.
2: I'm just talking football. Football
1: because
2: here.
1: You know, football special. Yeah,
2: you keep the Group of Five. Create their own playoff. I'm pro. This is a pro Group of Five argument here.
1: No, it's not.
2: I want them to compete for a trophy they can actually win. I want the Memphises of the world to actually be able to hoist a trophy they can win.
1: Yay, we beat Miami of Ohio. We're the best of the
2: I don't want them to. Maybe we'll win one game. Maybe we'll win one game and get blown out by Oregon.
1: Is Auburn like parading that NIT trophy all over the Southeast right now?
2: They shouldn't be. They significantly won it.
1: They won the NIT. It's just as good, right?
0: Yeah, I don't agree with the Group of Five playoff because I think it would always have an asterisk next to the big one.
1: Look, if you want to have a Group of Five playoff and include the top Group of Five team in the big playoff,
0: you need to have separate rankings.
1: No, they just they qualify out of it.
2: What are some of the techs saying? Because we had Keegan call in. He's a Memphis fan, and he said after seeing them get blown out versus Penn State in the Fiesta Bowl,
1: he would be in favor of them. I watched Southern Illinois get destroyed by Duke in the first round of the NCAA tournament in 1994, I think it was. And you know what? I wanted to be back the next year. I wanted to be back so bad. I did not want to play in the NIT. All right,
2: we're crossing sports again.
1: Yes, we are. And you know why? Because it's opportunity. It's opportunity. We lost by 40, all right? We weren't close to good enough. And you know what? All it made me do was be hungry for us to be better and to get another chance to take another swing.
2: Here's another reason why I can't compare the two. Cinderella's dead in football. It's in the ICU. It still has a chance, at least, in basketball. Football, it's dead.
1: How many number one seeds were in the Final Four this year?
2: Two. Were there two? Yeah, Michigan and Arizona.
1: Arizona. What were the other seeds?
2: 3-2.
1: Okay, there we go.
0: 615-737-1025 is the phone number. 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
0: One final segment before the peace treaty is signed between Corey Curtis and Parker Kelly.
1: The accord is already out. The pens are out.
0: The draft has been drawn. We just need signatures.
2: Oh, what was the name of the accords in Captain America Civil War?
0: The Sokovia Accords.
2: Sokovia Accords.
0: Yeah.
1: How about we settle on this? We're both good with no conference championships and just starting the playoffs and getting them done by the middle of January.
2: That is something that I could talk about.
1: Okay.
2: Yeah.
1: We'll sign that and we'll work on the rest.
2: Yeah.
0: Let's quickly get to some of your texts to wrap things up. Jeremy in Clarksville on our text line says, I'd rather beat Miami of Ohio for a trophy than get blown out by Georgia in football.
1: But I'm talking about, okay, that's fine. If that's your dream to beat Miami of Ohio, then you have different dreams than I do.
0: Should I read all of them or just the nice ones? Because one of them.
2: No, let's go.
1: You could be mean to me. I don't care.
0: No, it's not to you.
2: Oh. Be mean towards me. I don't care either.
0: Stephen Clarksville says Parker sounds really, really silly.
2: Yeah. I'm sure he didn't use silly.
0: No, he said silly.
2: Okay.
0: Let's see. 3337 says, I'm not a college sports guy. Either way, I got no dog in the fight. But it does say something about a sport when you say you did a good job, but you don't deserve a chance to compete with the big boys. I tend to agree with that. Corey and I were talking about this a little bit during the break. It's not like any Group of Five team can get into the playoff as it stands right now. You have to go pretty much undefeated or one loss. And even then, you have to win your conference tournament because they take the best five conference champions. That's the SEC, the Big Ten, the Big 12, the ACC, and one of Group of Five conferences.
1: Yeah, you're most likely talking about one team.
0: Yes,
1: one team.
0: So it's one team, and I feel if you contradict yourself by saying, "Yeah, they're a top 10 team in our rankings, but they don't get to play with the big dogs."
1: Well,
0: I feel like
2: they're not the big dogs. They're not.
0: But they've earned the right to play with big
2: dogs. Oh, congratulations. Here's your participation trophy. Isn't that what coaches have been trying to get rid of for decades?
0: I feel like if you have a Group of Five playoff, that is your participation trophy.
2: Participation trophies are stupid.
1: Yeah, it's like the NIT and your power in
2: Group of
1: Five.
2: Okay, if you want to get rid of the NIT, I don't care.
1: Yeah, but you want this Group of Five trophy that means absolutely nothing.
0: Here's the thing.
2: It's their opportunity to compete for a national championship they can actually win.
1: Oh, boy. So that's what we're just going to do now. We're going to have tournaments for people who can win and for who can't win. So again, we're going to dilute the NCAA basketball tournament. We're going to take it down to like 18 teams.
0: Yeah.
1: We can do the same in the baseball tournament. We're only going to include people who can win each year, all right? It's okay. This will be my last argument.
0: The parting arguments, the final statements.
1: This is America. This is sport. This is the place, these are the places where dreams are made of, okay? It is okay to dream and to dream big, all right? When I got into sports broadcasting, it wasn't to do weekends in Marquette, Michigan. I dreamed of covering the biggest events at the biggest times on the biggest stations, okay?
0: Mm-hmm.
1: And that's okay. That's okay. Maybe I didn't get there. Maybe I'm what you would consider a mid-major right now, you know? I've fulfilled a lot of dreams, though, and I'm happy with it. Did I win the national championship? No. No, I didn't. But I'm not unhappy with my path and what got me here. It is okay to dream in this country. It is okay to dream in this country and lose. It's all about earning your shot and getting a chance to take that shot. You are not always going to win. You're not always going to be set up to win. And you know what? That's okay. But you know what? Once in a while, that half-court shot goes in, and that kid from Belmont gets free tuition. All right? That's what it's about. And that's what it will always be about, and that's what I will always hang on to. Inclusion, opportunity, and dreams.
0: And that ends the war. Time to sign the treaty.
2: Whoa.
0: Oh, wait. Go ahead.
2: He gets a departing statement. Mine will be
0: that's
2: much
0: right.
2: quicker.
0: It's only fair. Go ahead.
2: So we both agreed that NIL and transfer portal has changed the sport.
1: Yeah,
2: right?
1: There's more good teams.
2: You're basically, with a Group of Five, if you include them with the big boys, even though the Group of Five is not the big boys.
1: Maybe the
2: you were tying
1: maybe the Group of Five
2: one hand behind their back.
1: Out. Yeah, maybe they're figuring it out still.
2: And you're asking them to go compete with the big boys.
1: Yeah, absolutely.
2: And what world you know is what? That fair?
1: Because Alabama calls up Bowling Green and says, hey, you guys want to play this year?
2: Not only is America the country of opportunity, but it's also the country of justice. And justice needs to prevail with this college football playoff. That's why we need a separate group of five playoff.
1: No, that's exclusion.
2: Thank you. Thank you.
5: That is in conclusion.
1: That is called exclusion.
2: You've already had your closing statement.
1: Well, yours was terrible, so I had to rebut.
0: In conclusion, I agree with Corey that the group of five should still be implemented into whatever college football playoff iteration we have. However, I do agree with Parker that we can't use sports across the board. But that's just my opinion. That'll do it for us here today.
1: You guys are all dead to me.
0: Yeah. That'll do it for us here today on Next Man Up. Corey, thank you, sir. Appreciate the time as always.
1: It was fun.
0: Yes, sir. It was always fun. Tomorrow, of course, TD Thursday, Teron Davenport will be in with me. Parker Kelly out to go celebrate his wife's graduation. So that'll do it for us here. I'm Connor Newt. Coming up next, Chasing Big Joe. 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
26: All right, welcome back in here to 102.5 The Game. This is the Chase and Big Joe Show coming to you live. Brought to you by the Omni Nashville Hotel. Chase McCabe off today. My good man, Dr. Crane in studio with me. Brando behind the board. We're going to have a fun show, folks. We're going to laugh for the next couple of hours. Many thanks to Connor and Corey. Nice show. DVD comes your way at 3 o'clock today. So we're kind of the bridge in between the good shows with the nonsense, which is good.
27: It's what keeps you sane.
26: It is what keeps you sane. What's the Buffett line? If we were all so crazy, we'd all go insane. We'd all go insane.
27: That's right.
26: Yeah. So that's what we are doing today, man. What's happening?
27: I'm fantastic, Joe. A little tired, a little groggy from that game last night.
26: National you didn't SC, do anything.
27: You're right.
26: You didn't play one single second. Why are you tired?
27: You know what? I should have never brought
26: see?
27: It up.
26: Right? I hate it when radio people say, oh, I'm struggling today, late night. You didn't do anything.
27: Well, it's not just that. I mean, that's not what I'm really struggling from, per se. But
26: that's fine, man.
27: It's just morally I feel like, dang, I really wish they would have won. But we'll get into that later on.
26: So they lost 1-0.
27: Yes, and 2-0 on aggregate. So
26: what the hell? I mean, come on, man. That's like speaking Greeking to me. What is that, 2-0 on aggregate?
27: Yeah.
26: I had an aggregate driveway 20 years ago that I paved.
27: Still do. Let's not forget about that. That can always be fixed by just, you know, putting more cement underneath.
26: Got it. All right, so what's the aggregate mean?
27: Aggregate, away goals count as 2 goals, home goals count as 1.
26: Why are we doing this?
27: Don't worry. MLS and CONCACAF, it's the only sanctioned league that does it. So
26: why do they make it more difficult than it should be? Look, did you beat me? Yeah, we won 2-1. All right, take care.
27: Yeah, that's true.
26: All right, so what's next for Nashville SC?
27: Back to MLS play. They just go back to MLS and just dominate the league because right now they are – and not really sole possession of the Community Shield, but they're up there working for it. They're definitely in sole possession of the first place in Eastern Conference. So as long as they continue to just coast through, they should be fine.
26: So they had a guy check out of the game last night, right?
27: Yeah, before the game, actually. Patrick Gazbeck, they said on the TV broadcast it was a quad injury. So that's 2 players now that are basically their foundation of their midfield, Eddie Tagseth and Patrick Gazbeck, both have quad injuries. One was from playing in the first leg. The second one was from warm-ups in the second leg. And again, 90-degree weather, humidity a little bit, wind was blowing. So it's unfortunate what Nashville's going through right now, but all the great teams do that.
26: So they're done for – I mean, are they out for MLS play for a while?
27: No, they play this Saturday against the Revolution.
26: But they're going to be back.
27: Oh, yeah. Yeah.
26: They missed last night, so they're miraculously going to be ready to go on Saturday.
27: Yeah, because let's be honest, Nashville SC is still one of the best teams in MLS. They have one of the better structured rosters. A lot of those younger players that have gotten, I'd say, more – valuable minutes, like a guy like Reed Baker Whiting. I think we'll see a little bit more of him throughout MLS play now.
26: Okay.
27: Because they don't have the CONCACAF to worry about anymore.
26: All right.
27: So there's going to be more rotation when it comes to this starting 11.
26: So, but I think you missed the broader point. So this guy that checked out last night, he's going to be good to go Saturday.
27: Oh, no. He was on crutches. There was a video that was...
26: Oh, that's not good.
27: No. There was a video of Patrick Gazbeck last night. I think it was posted by Ben Wright on Twitter that he was on crutches. So it's unfortunate because that was a guy that had big aspirations of playing in the World Cup for the Socceroos in Australia.
26: Right.
27: Just doesn't seem like it'll happen this year.
26: I don't know.
27: But crazier things have happened. I'm not going to.
26: I think MLS is far more important. I would not. That's just me.
27: I don't know. Joe, if you had the opportunity to play for the United States of America and you want to be the best of the best, would you not want to take that opportunity?
26: But aren't there international players on National SC that played in the CONCACAF?
27: Yeah.
26: Okay, so how are you playing for the U.S.? Really hurting my head.
27: I'm sorry. You are. That's what she said.
26: I'm not.
27: Look, here's the deal. When it comes to Patrick Gazbeck, He's an Australian. I get that. I'm talking about if you're an American that's going to play in the World Cup.
4: Okay.
27: Okay. He has the same aspirations to play for his own country,
4: okay,
27: which is Australia. Say he wants to go play for Australia.
4: All right.
27: What if it's Joe Dubin, for an example?
4: Joe can't run and he's a terrible athlete, but go ahead.
27: Say if you're a great athlete and you want to play for the Team USA and they offer you that roster spot, you say, yeah, I want to do this thing.
4: Okay.
27: You want to be the best of the best. Why would you not want to be recognized that way? I thought you're all about winning, Joe.
4: I am. But winning at the account of I'm hurting my team in the MLS that it matters. But that's all.
27: Again, listen, they're taking a whole month off, though. Like, MLS play stops. Well, it stops. This is the biggest tournament in the entire world. It is the World Cup. Everybody stops.
4: Oh, that's fine. Okay, the World Cup. I get that.
27: That's what this is for.
4: Okay.
27: Yeah, so for him to get hurt before the World Cup is unfortunate for his own personal career accolade.
4: Okay, got it. You going to put this on your little podcast?
27: Yes.
4: Okay.
27: Get on that.
4: Where can we find that?
27: You can find it on the Game Nashville Sports Network podcast platforms.
4: What's it called?
27: It's called Talking Calcio.
4: Talking Calcio. Breaking news this morning. A Maverick passed away. Ted Turner passed away, 87 years old. Ted Turner was truly a Maverick owner with the Atlanta Braves, and then he started CNN. I mean, he really got cable TV. He's the guy that got cable TV going and everything like that. And so, by the way, he went to Macaulay School in Chattanooga. Did you know that, Ted Turner?
27: I may have.
4: Macaulay School. Yep. So, anyway, truly, look him up at some things. I mean, he owned the Braves for a long time. In fact, one time the Braves had a 16-game losing streak. He fired the manager and managed the team himself. They lost 2-1, and the National League stepped in and said, yeah, we can't have owners doing this. But he was that kind of renegade personality, which really made you take notice. He got TBS going, got CNN going, and then everything else. So, Ted Turner passes away at 87. I'll be honest, I thought he passed a couple years ago. Isn't that terrible?
27: You know what? Some people have a different diet, Joe.
4: He had Lewy body disease and was diagnosed with that in 2018. But the things he did for baseball and pop culture, everything else is just, it'll go down in history, which leads into, Nick Frazier, our question of the day.
27: Yes.
4: So here's our question of the day. Well, you guys are great with your responses and the text, 615-737-1025. So because of Ted Turner, it got me thinking, because it's a big, big news story. So the question is, here, let me pull up real quick here. How are we doing? Pretty good. So the question, now my phone won't work. All right,
27: that's
4: man.
27: Okay.
4: It's getting there, buddy. So our question of the day is, here it is. There we go. All right. What was the first major news story you remember as a kid? What was the first major news story you remember as a kid? That's our question of the day, 615-737-1025. For me, the first major, now this is another generational thing, because I'm 57, the first big story I remember as a kid, Elvis Presley dying. I was living here in Nashville, mid-August. It was pouring down rain. Our football practice was canceled that afternoon. I remember turning TV, my mom was watching, and to me, Elvis Presley was the first major news story I remember as a kid.
27: Yeah.
4: Dr. Crane, you.
27: Yes, sir. Two of them, actually. One of them I said before the show, which was that Colorado shooting in 2012.
4: Yeah.
27: Movie theater.
4: That's right. That was the Batman.
27: Dark Knight?
4: Dark Knight. That's right.
27: Yeah.
4: That's right.
27: I just remember seeing that because I was actually planning on going to the movie theaters for that stuff. And then after school one day, I think my mom told me, like, hey, there's been a mass shooting in Colorado. I was like, holy cow.
4: Oh, man. I remember that. Yep.
27: That was awful.
4: Terrible.
27: And the other one, kind of on the same sentiment as music, the new movie of Michael Jackson came out. But when Michael Jackson passed away, I remember seeing that on VH1.
4: June 25th of 09.
27: 09, yep. So I remember for some reason I was sitting in the house and I saw that. I think it was my grandparents' house. And I saw that on the TV. I was like, whoa, what just happened?
4: Right. And that happened. Like,
27: and then, like, you could actually feel the air get dense. Like, I'm talking about just when you watch the world news that night, just talking about that subject, you lost a really good one.
4: Oh, yeah.
27: You know,
4: I mean, also, Farrah Fawcett died. We had that guy that called in today, last week, about he was outside Michael Jackson's house taking pictures.
27: Oh, yeah, that's right. Has a timestamp and everything.
4: Has a timestamp, and there was an ambulance passed by, and he didn't put two and two together, obviously, because he did not know that, but that was the thing. So that's our question today. Brando, you want to weigh on this? You stop hobnobbing with the crew back there?
5: The Michael Jackson one is one that I remember, but funny enough, I can even remember a little bit before then, and I didn't understand, obviously, the gravity of it then, but I remember seeing and hearing a lot about the 2008 market crash, seeing and hearing about it all the time. And I didn't understand it, obviously, because I was only like maybe 6 or 7. But it was the first thing I could really remember being constantly talking about and not understanding why it was a big deal, but knowing that there was something serious that was affecting a lot of different people.
26: That's pretty good. That's a good one. I mean, again, this is a generational question. The question today is, what's the first big news story you remember as a kid? 615-737-1025. And so there's a lot that have happened, but you go back and think about, oh, I remember this, remember that. I remember the Colorado shooting very, that's like happening right now. But man, in the 70s, you didn't have social media. I mean, had Elvis died today in the era of social media, it probably would have shut down social media.
27: Well, if you realize all three of our comments we made of each thing that's kind of struck a chord with this, each of those have a movie about it. The Big Short, about the 2008 housing market crashing. Elvis Presley, Michael Jackson recently just had a new movie come out, so like about him. So it's interesting how those core situations that have happened in life all have a movie about it, because it was that impactful on the situation.
26: Well, they're massive stories. I mean, they are massive news stories. I've told you that one time about the newspaper. I had a journalism professor say, look, this is when the paper was, everybody read the paper, was the big bold print at the top. He's like, that's going to happen maybe 5 times in your lifetime. I'm like, what? He's like, that's going to maybe happen 5 times in your lifetime, big bold print at the top of the news. I mean, a headline that takes up like half the page. And you think about that with social media. Had the Titans been, had Facebook and Twitter been around when the Titans made that run in 99, it would have been incredible. It would have been fun to watch that, because you would have seen it in a whole different light. Obviously, you know, nothing happened until like, I think Facebook came out in 06 or 07, Twitter after that. But that was still a big deal. For us locally, it was a big deal.
27: Yeah, I mean, big old bold letters on the front page, that's always going to catch your eye.
26: 4 or 5 times your lifetime, man. Yeah.
27: Also the king of pop and king of rock and roll. It's crazy how they're both kings of their respective genres.
26: But not the true king.
27: No.
26: No. King Charles.
27: Yep. Golly, Joe. This is what you're getting for 3 hours, folks, right here on 1025
26: We're not going to stop. All right, 615-737-1025. The show does well because of you guys. So text in, call in, we'd love to hear from you. We got a whole show today about topics that are going on. At 1:30, we're going to do something fun today, a new segment called We Were Wrong. At 1:30 today, we were wrong. There's something I said the other day that I'm absolutely wrong about that I want to bring up. It's kind of a mea culpa segment for us. We'll do that 1:30. We were wrong. Sorry. There you got it. All right. We're off and rolling today. Chase McCabe is off. Dr. Crane in studio. Brando behind the board. Our question today, what's the first major news story you remember as a kid? We want to hear from you. 615-737-1025. This is the Chase and Big Joe Show, brought to you by the Omni Nashville Hotel. Right here on 1025 The Game.
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26: 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Chase off today, Dr. Crane in studio with me, Brando behind the board. Our question today is, what's the first major news story you remember as a kid? Dr. Crane's was the...
27: Colorado movie theater shooting.
26: Mine was Elvis passing away, and Brando, the crash of 2008, which was just... I hope we never go through that again. To the phones we go. Alan, welcome into the show. Alan, what is the first major news story you remember as a kid?
13: Well, I'm a little older than Joe. I remember when I was a kid, they would show the Vietnam War on the evening news right from the front lines. And it was kind of scary. I was in kindergarten at the time, and I didn't know if the Viet Cong was going to invade the sea or not. I mean, for a little kid, it's kind of frightening. And then what brought it really close to home is my parents had a foster home in East Nashville. And one of my foster brothers, right when he turned 18, graduated high school, shipped off to Vietnam. And a few months later, he comes back in his fatigues, and he had been hit by shrapnel right in the head. And then I knew it was for real. And it was just scary as a kid at that time. But that's my first news story I remember.
4: Oh, that's great, Alan. Alan, thank you for weighing in, buddy. Appreciate you, man.
13: Sure.
4: 615-737-1025. We'll get to a bunch of sports later on here, but this is kind of taking over here. Again, what's the first major news story you remember as a kid? And we got a ton of you guys. We can't do this without you guys weighing in every day, and you're so wonderful. So right away, Dr. Crane.
27: Thank you very much. 6722 said obviously the same thing you said, which is Elvis. Elvis is passing. Next one on the list, 3422 says Roberto Clemente's plane crash, which was New Year's Eve of 72.
4: That is correct. So yeah. I guess you wouldn't hear about that until the news the next afternoon.
27: Yeah. Which was unfortunate. I think it was coming out, a humanitarian?
4: That's right, for earthquake survivors in Central America, yes.
27: And if I recall correctly on the documentary, he was just coming off of his hit 3000, right?
4: Yeah, that's right.
27: Yep. So.
4: Yep, truly, truly a good man. A good man.
27: Yeah, unfortunate. Mm-hmm. I think there's scholarships now for him and stuff. But the next one on the list is Matt. I was born in 91. I don't even remember the exact order of these, but I remember Tyson biting the ear in the boxing match.
4: 97.
27: Yep. Clinton and Monica Lewinsky.
4: 98.
27: And then Columbine.
4: 99.
27: Yeah.
4: So right in that order there. The Tyson Holyfield thing, again, that's another social media had been around, might have shut down social media. I remember I was down in Birmingham when I was at an event, back to the hotel room that night, and the lead story on CNN that night was about Mike Tyson biting Holyfield's ear off.
27: Yeah.
4: I mean, that's how crazy that story was.
27: I mean, just the phenomenon of Mike Tyson in the sport of boxing back then, when boxing was I'd say, more advertised sport on local television.
4: Yeah.
27: That was the main key factor.
4: Well, that's when he came back right after his stint in prison. So that's when that was just crazy, because we'd never seen that. And it's a crazy, the evolution of him now, because I read a bunch of stuff about him, how he's come full circle and grown closer to God and everything, and just he's really regretful for a lot of things. So it's fascinating to watch his kind of evolution in his life. All right, keep going.
27: Yeah, gotcha. Here's Stephen Clarksville, obviously September 11th of 2001, so 9/11.
4: So I wonder how old he was when that.
27: I don't know. Stephen, text in. Let us know how old you were and where are you at when that all took place. That's very interesting. Next on the list, we have 7948, the rescue of the baby that fell in the well in Texas.
4: Jessica, right. She just got popped for domestic violence charges.
27: The baby?
4: Well, that's not a – she's like 40 now.
27: I mean, well, I know, but again, 1987, I'm not even born.
4: So well, I guess she's 39? No, is that right? Yeah, I guess she's that old now. That's crazy.
27: Wow.
4: Yeah. That was a big story. I mean, that was a big story at the time of baby Jessica falling in the well.
27: Interesting. I have to go back and read more about baby.
4: Oh, that's great. All right, let's go back to the phones. Mike from Waverly, our question of the day. Mike, welcome in. What's the first big story you remember as a kid?
11: Hey, good morning. Good afternoon, Joe. It's appreciate you taking my call. I was 3.5 years old in November of 1963, and it was the day that John Kennedy was shot.
4: Wow. So young, what do you just remember? Yes, like your parents or grandparents crying over this?
11: I was in the front room of my house. We lived in South Dakota. My dad was at work. My mom, she collapsed on the couch, screaming and crying. She called my dad. Of course, the news. You know, we didn't have communication like we do today. And he left

0: passing, which is very true.
1: That's a big deal.
0: Nobody in my family even watched racing, but we all knew about it and when it happened.
1: Yeah. So. I wonder how old you were, Wes, when that – you remember that? Because that was just from the beginning. The internet was coming along. Because I remember Yahoo Sports had it. I was like, what? And that's how you saw what went on with all that.
0: Next one on the list is 0031.
1: What was 0031. That? I'm hot today.
0: Oh, man. Whoa, look at
1: menopause. Go ahead. What you got, man?
0: 0031 says string bean murder or
1: yes.
0: Marcia Trimble disappeared.
1: Marcia Trimble.
0: Marcia. Okay, so
1: that's a native Nashvilleian who's weighing in on that one too. Wow. That was a big deal. String bean was an Opry performer who was killed, and Marcia Trimble was a Girl Scout cookie girl here in town that was kidnapped and killed as well. Mid 70s.
0: Really?
1: Yep.
0: So that was
1: big deal.
0: Big deal. Okay, yep. Interesting. Big Lenny deal. On the text line, the Apollo 11 moon landing in 69. So that was
1: my brother's birthday, July 20th. So yeah.
0: Is it really?
1: Yeah. So yeah, that's a good one. Love but that was, if I remember watching the documentaries on that, that was a everywhere. I mean, that was a big deal. That's the question. So that's for the question. The first major big news story you remember?
0: Yeah. Well, let's see here.
1: 2-1. Read the one from Chad.
0: Chad, let's see. Oh, yeah. Chad also said here, Magic Johnson with HIV. That was pretty big back in the day when he announced.
1: So that was November of 91. And how I remember that was Jack Nicholson is a huge Laker fan. That day, according to reports, he's taping You Can't Handle the Truth for A Few Good Men. And word comes down that Magic Johnson is going to retire because of HIV. And that Rob Reiner, the director, said, hey, how about we just hold off for a few days, because I know how important this is to you. And Jack Nicholson said, no. We go now. I'm not waiting a few days. This is emotional for me. And that scene was, according to reports, that scene was filmed the day that Magic Johnson said he had HIV. And then Jack Nicholson said, you can't handle the truth. Wow. So every time I watch that, I'm thinking, at that moment, Jack Nicholson had found out. So look, again, these are all generational stories. You weren't born until 98 or whatever it was. So that was a huge, huge deal when it came out. That was a massive story.
0: Another one here, 3217, Enron scandal or the challenging shuttle explosion.
1: Enron
0: scandal.
1: Down in Houston, what's one of the biggest underrated news stories of all time? Energy scandal, not going to get into it. But, I mean, there's far more where you could look it up and see what it is. What's the other one?
0: The other one, let's see, the Apollo 11. Oh, wow, just refreshed. Everything just started.
1: All right, let's go back to the phone lines again. Paul, welcome in. Paul, what's the first major news story you remember as a kid?
2: The first one I remember is I was watching on TV when the Challenger, the space shuttle Challenger exploded.
1: Yes. Where were you living at the time, Paul?
2: I was living in New Jersey at the time. And I stayed home from school that day, and I was watching on television when it happened.
1: Did you know what? Because I watched it here. It took a while to register what had happened. Did it take a while for you to register for you what had happened?
2: Well, I knew something blew up, but I was like 7 at the time, and I remember it was a teacher who was on that shuttle, and she was like she wasn't an astronaut by profession.
1: Right. Yeah. Krista McAuliffe was on that. That's correct. Yeah. So that's a young age. You're good, man, to see that and remember that. So that's a good one. Paul, thank you, man, for weighing in.
2: Hey, you're welcome, man.
1: All right, have a good day, Paul. Again, back to the phone, 615-737-1025. The first major news story, or it could be a sports story. Major, you remember as a kid. Steve, welcome in. What say you, buddy?
3: Hey, guys. I love y'all's show. And, Nick, I'm Macon's uncle.
0: Hey, all right.
3: Yeah, so cool that he met you. He just told me a lot about meeting you and everything. So it's really cool. Told me he's a meet Big Joe one day.
0: Yeah, absolutely.
1: Oh, he's fantastic. Family. Big Joe is.
0: Yep.
1: Good guy.
3: So I remember watching Gomer Powell, and the two things happened. One was they froze the frame of a wrecking ball about to fall on Sergeant Carter's car that Gomer Powell was driving, and he was in a phone booth, and it froze right before the wrecking ball destroyed the car, and they came on and told that Elvis had died.
1: Oh.
3: Summer break, and I went down and told my grandmother I was at her house, and she just started crying like somebody in our family had died.

0: And that's the one I remember.
1: Yeah, that's unfortunately, a lot of us remember that one. Hey, thanks for the call, Bub. I appreciate you, man.
0: All right, y'all.
1: All right, have a good day. All right, we'll continue this to the next. Evidently, I mean, this has taken off phone calls, so we're going to stick with it for a little bit. The first major sports or news story, remember, as a kid. That's kind of the caveat with that being said right there. All right, Chase McCabe off today. Dr. Crane in studio. Brando behind the boards. We are off and rolling. Want to hear from you, 615-737-1025. 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

0: All right, welcome back to the Chase and Big Joe Show right here, 102.5 The Game. Chase McCabe off today, brought to you by the Omni Nashville Hotel. Dr. Crane in studio, Brando behind the board. Have you seen the Michael Jackson movie?
1: No, but I really, really want to see it.
0: I've heard people like it's really well done.
1: Yeah. The guy that plays Michael Jackson in the movie, does a really good job. I think a lot of the cinematography when it comes to the macro shots of looking at the footwork along with just different hand movements,
0: right.
1: I've seen the trailer for something like that. Incredible.
0: Well, another question for the day is like, what's the greatest ever live TV moment? And it's Michael Jackson when he moonwalked at the, I think it was the BET Awards, he moonwalked, and we were all like, what the hell just happened? I'm serious. I mean, it was like 1984. I was like, what the hell was that?
1: It messes with your brain. Like, how did that happen?
0: We were all just enamored with that. All right, our question today is, what's the first major news or sports story you remember as a kid growing up? And we got loaded lines in Texas, so we'll go to the phones first. Bart, welcome to the show. Bart, what's the first story you remember as a kid?
2: Well, I tell you, 1968, I believe it was the Martin Luther King assassination.
0: Yes.
2: And I was watching it on a black and white TV in the kitchen in Memphis, which is only about,
0: wow,
2: I don't know, 18 miles from where the Lorraine Motel was. But, yeah, I mean, vivid memory still to this day. It's remarkable.
0: How old were you, Bart? How old when that happened?
2: I was born in 61, so that would put me at about 7 years old.
0: 7 years old, remembering that happening just down the road from you, too.
2: Yep. That's it.
0: Crazy. Bart, thanks for hanging on, brother. Appreciate you, man.
2: Love your show.
0: Thank you, bye. Bart. Back to the phone. James weighing in. James, what's the first major news story you remember as a kid, buddy?
3: It was 1977, the day Elvis Presley passed away.
0: How old were you and where were you?
3: I was 14 on my way to San Jose, California to a baseball tournament. My mom was driving, and she actually pulled over and flopped it.
0: Oh, wow. Yeah, I mean, you heard on the radio, huh?
3: Yes, sir.
0: Oh, that's a good one. James, thank you for that, man. I appreciate that, pal.
3: Absolutely. Love your show.
0: Thank you, James. Back to the phone, 615-737-1025. The man, one guy ever, Kenny the Mailman. Kenny, what's the first big story you remember as a kid?
4: Wow, I don't know if I can hold that ranking up. This is Radio Gold, Joe. We love questions like this. Someone mentioned it earlier. It wasn't just one. It was all the moon landings because astronauts were number one. Whatever you like to sports or anything, we all supported NASA. And the different times of the year in the summer when they landed, you'd try to find the best TV in the neighborhood with your friends. Not everybody had a good TV. I know it sounds like we're cave people, but we would all congregate at the best TV in the neighborhood to watch that and have a cookout and everything. When you were in school, they would pull the TVs in the cafeteria. It was an elementary school, and we'd all gather in the cafeteria. Clearly remember Apollo 13. They did not think, that's the one in the movie where they did not think they were going to make it back. Churches actually had prayer services, and people would go and pray. And I remember that beyond anything. But the funniest thing about the moon landings, I had the only granny in the world that thought wrestling was real and the moon landings were fake as it was happening. So I guess I get my weirdness genuine, but the moon landings, I cannot describe to you. It was a bonding for everybody because it was one thing everybody could pull together and cheer for. And it was great memories because it was at different times of the year. It wasn't just one.
0: Oh, real quick on that, before you go, I had a talk one time with a guy that was on the creative staff of the movie Toy Story. And he was telling me that in the 60s, everybody wanted to be a cowboy. And then the moon landing, in a flash of an eye, everybody wanted to be an astronaut. That's how Toy Story came together with Buzz and Woody. And I was fascinated, Kenny, by this talk because he said literally overnight, nobody wanted to be a cowboy anymore. Everybody wanted to be an astronaut.
4: I understand that. I wish people could go back and find some of the actual TV coverage. There's no computer animation whatsoever. It would be like Walter Cronkite, someone sat next to him holding a model rocket, and he would, move it like it was going around the moon and shake and everything. And you'd go, is this a bad movie or what? But there was no computer animation at all. They would just have like a little model rocket and a guy would hold it and move it around to show you how they were doing things. It's funny.
0: That's good.
4: Y'all have a great day.
0: All right, Kenny, thank you so much with all that. Again, our question of the day is, and then the text line, the Twitter. And
1: blowing up. Even the YouTube chat, if you're not subscribed to the Game Nashville.
0: What is the biggest story you remember as a kid? The first biggest news story as a kid?
1: Jordan Jeanette on the YouTube chat says 94 OJ Chase.
0: Oh, yeah, so, right?
1: Like you said, the biggest night for Domino's history.
0: Biggest night for Domino's Pizza, yeah. I mean, that's... For a whole generation was born like in the mid-80s. I mean, that was the again, this is a generational question, and that was the one.
1: Look, I didn't live through this, but it happened in 93. I've watched the Netflix documentary of it, the Waco Netflix.
0: David Koresh?
1: Yeah. Oh, that's what, in Texas or Oklahoma?
0: Waco.
1: Yeah.
0: Waco. Texas.
1: Yeah, that's right.
0: Yeah, 93. That's right.
1: What was that, like a 51-day standoff, right?
0: Something like that.
1: Yeah.
0: But the Netflix movie with Tyler, who's the
1: Kiddish?
0: He was in Friday Night Lights.
1: I remember watching it. It was incredible.
0: It was, yeah.
1: Do you remember seeing that live?
0: Absolutely. Yeah, because that was the first big decision of Bill Clinton's presidency.
1: That's right.
0: It was a big deal. It happened 3 months in after he got inaugurated. So, yeah, that's it, man. 615-737-1025.
1: Yeah, there's more. I mean, it just keeps going. Excuse me, 1503, probably the Oklahoma City bombing.
0: April of 95.
1: Yep.
0: Yeah, crazy.
1: A lot of these are Ronald Reagan when he was shot. I mean, everybody's talking about how it went from not just one channel, but all three channels took over. 8891 says, I remember when Reagan got shot.
0: Yep.
1: I was in the second grade, and we had just gotten out of the afternoon recess when they made the announcement at school. This is...
0: It's March 30th or 31st of 81. It was a big deal, man.
1: Yeah.
0: He had just been inaugurated 2 months before.
1: Yeah.
0: And that was, you know, there was this whole thing about presidents that had been elected to office with a zero all died in office. It was like Abe Lincoln in 1860, FDR, 1940. He died in 1945 in office. Kennedy died in office. So they were like, all right, the curse continues. With Reagan got shot, because it was like touch and go for a while.
1: Yeah, and then I don't know if this is AI or if this was real. Didn't he joke about his?
0: He did joke about it.
1: That's what I thought. One of the
0: no AI back then, buddy.
1: Yeah, thank you.
0: That was all. Yeah,
1: another one here.
0: He said before the doctor operated that he said, "Are you a Democrat or Republican?" That's what Reagan
1: That's
0: said.
1: That's a great sense
0: See,
1: of humor.
0: Right? Is yeah. it not?
1: Well, right. I think what it is, inauguration party. There, I think Don Rickles, the comedian, was there. I've seen a lot of those funny videos.
0: Ripped him apart.
1: I mean, a comedian like that in this day and age would be fantastic.
0: Yeah, you're right.
1: I would love that. Obviously, it wasn't alive back then. But 3120, don't hear much from me. Richie from White House. For me, the one major news that hits deep is the Covenant School shooting here in Nashville.
0: Yep.
1: He said, I remember working right down the road from the school and hearing all these sirens coming. Never thought something like this would happen in Nashville. Such a horrible day for the city.
0: Yeah, it was. It was awful. All right, keep those coming. We've got more to you. Again, the question of the day is, what's the first major news story you remember as a kid, not adult, as a kid? So let us know, 615-737-1025. Do we want to do this now, or you want to wait? Wait, I can't hear you. Mics off, which blows my mind.
1: Sorry. We'll wait.
0: Okay.
1: We'll get to that.
0: We'll wait. We're going to give, in the 1 o'clock hour, we're going
1: to
0: give away
1: through the phone calls.
0: Eagles tickets in the 1 o'clock hour, but we got loaded lines now, so it's not fair for all that to do that. Anyway, keep them coming in. 615-737-1025. This is the Chase and Big Joe Show, brought to you by the Omni Nashville Hotel, right on 1025, the game.
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0: All right, welcome back to the Chase and Big Joe Show right here on 102.5 The Game, brought to you by the Omni Nashville Hotel. Our question of the day, and you guys have been fantastic, what's the first major news story you remember as a kid? Not an adult, as a kid. Back to the phones we go. Nate, welcome into the show. Nate, what's the first major news story you remember as a kid as you're sitting on the wing of a plane?
1: Hey, what's going on, guys? I remember the day the shuttle exploded.
0: Where were you and how old were you?
1: Let's see. I was 8 years old. I remember that day because I got in trouble at school and I knew I was going to get a whooping when I got home. So I hid at the park and my dad had to come looking for me. That's how I remember that day, man. Yeah.
0: Nate, did you still get the whooping?
1: Oh, of course I got it. It was extra. He had to come look for me. You know what I mean?
0: That's crazy how you tie the two in, man. But I guess you learned your lesson that day.
1: Yeah, I never forget that day. That was a big deal back then, man. That shuttle exploded.
0: What?
1: Thanks for taking my call, guy.
0: You got it, Nate. Thanks, buddy. Let's go to Jim. Jim, thanks for calling in. Jim, what's the first major news story you remember as a kid?
2: Hey, guys, real quick, two of them, but it's the David Koresh Waco standoff and then also the Oklahoma City bombing. And I remember them both. Because it happened on April 19th, my birthday. Happy freaking birthday, Jim.
0: Oh, that's right. Where, when the Oklahoma City, where were you living when all this went down?
2: Between one of them, Albany, New York, and the other down here. So.
0: Oh, man. How old were you for the Waco bombing, Waco disaster?
2: I don't know, grade school? I forget the exact age, though.
0: Oh, good one. But, it's unfortunate.
2: It's always a happy birthday.
0: Yeah.
2: That's all. Thanks, guys.
0: All right. Appreciate you, Jim. Thanks for weighing in. Let's go to, is it Ned?
3: Ned Schneebly?
0: Ned. Ned Ryerson?
4: Yeah.
0: Hey, Ned, welcome in. How are you, buddy?
4: Good. I've got one that'll take you way back here.
0: Okay.
4: I was 4 years old. It was 1952, and I remember Dwight Eisenhower getting elected president.
0: Wow.
4: And the reason for that is I grew up in small town Indiana. My dad was Republican county chairman, and he used to load me in the car to go with him to go all around town and all around the area stapling I Like Ike posters up all over the place. And then it also was, and my dad did this because of the election, we bought our first television. So really, my first memory of television, too, is watching the election and Eisenhower getting elected. And it stuck with me all these years.
0: Wow, that is fascinating. So this, you were 4 years old in 1952. TV barely got going, right? I mean, that's when it started.
4: Just barely going.
0: Oh, my gosh. What a memory. Ned, that's the best, man. Thank you for sharing that with us.
4: You bet.
0: All right, good. By the way, that Ned's 78 years old.
3: Ned Ryerson?
0: Ned Ryerson. Yeah, 78 years old. Let's go with the phones. George, welcome in. George, what's the first major news story you remember as a kid?
5: Yeah, so I was in sixth grade in Miss Jenrett's mathematics class. And President Kennedy got shot. Never forget it.
0: Where were you living at the time?
5: In Portsmouth, Virginia.
0: Oh. What was the reaction to your classmates, everybody, during that?
5: Everybody's mouth dropped open. We were all shocked. You know, he was really a beloved president. Everybody loved him. My parents really loved him a lot, which, you know, when you're a kid, whatever your parents think, usually the kids think too, and yeah, everybody just loved him so much, and that was just a dark day.
0: Wow, what a memory. George, appreciate you weighing in, man. Thank you.
5: Yes, sir. Y'all have a blessed day.
0: All right, thank you.
3: Thanks,
0: George.
3: Yeah. Love that.
0: I love the diversity we got today for all this.
3: Yeah, I mean, the text line's still blowing up.
0: Read them, brother.
3: 5398 says Bill Clinton and the Monica Lewinsky scandal and the Columbine shooting. So
0: 98, 99.
3: That's
0: man.
3: The third text where they both have said Bill Clinton scandal along with the Columbine shooting. That's crazy how those are two connected
0: right.
3: on the text line like that. Let's see, 8635. The biggest story I remember as a kid was the Challenger exploding when I was in elementary school. So that's 8635. Fat Hog in Murfreesboro says first man on the moon with Walter Cronkite.
0: July 20th, 1969.
3: Wow.
0: What was yours again?
3: It was the Colorado shooting at the movie theater in 2012. Yeah.
0: The Dark Knight, man. Yeah. Right? That was something. I remember we were doing the show the next day here, and all that came out. It was just like crushing,
3: oh,
0: devastating,
3: yeah.
0: awful.
3: I mean, it's like the world kind of stopped for a second. He's like, wait a minute, what?
0: Yep. Yeah, terrible. And mine, a lot of people weighing in like the Elvis one. Let's go back to the phones now. Rick and Franklin weighing in. Rick, what's the first major news story you remember as a kid?
6: Yeah, well, this is a little bit of good news, guys. I don't remember how old I was, but I was in grade school when Mickey Mantle got signed to the Yankees, 18 years old. And I just thought that was the coolest thing in the world, a high school kid getting signed to the Yankees.
0: How? Where did you, was that like, is it in the paper? Or how do you?
6: Yeah, I was raised in Kansas, a little town in Kansas of about maybe 800 people. And because he was from Oklahoma, it just seemed like, you know, kissing cousins, so to speak, you know?
0: Yeah. Oh, so what year was that, 1956?
6: Well, it had to be, no, I think before that, I would say it's probably 54. Something like that.
0: You know, what's funny, Rick, is that I don't think we knew the magnitude of how incredibly awesome Mickey Mantle truly was.
6: Oh, God, he was unbelievable. Unbelievable. And what people forget about, he was like a base-stealing champ. Before his knees got hurt, he was just, God, he was just lightning on the bases.
0: I remember,
6: let alone being able to hit.
0: Yeah, I remember, Rick, when Bob Costas interviewed Mickey Mantle, and I think it was Bob Costas said, how good could you have been had you not been an alcoholic?
6: Yeah.
0: And he was like, I'll never know, but that's like a regret of his to be that good, but a tormented soul. But my God, Rick, that's a good one, man. Thank you for that.
6: All right, guys. Have a great day.
0: Appreciate you.
3: Thank you, Rick.
0: And calls rolling through.
3: I know. More context on the Mickey Mantle front. June 4th of 1949, after graduating high school, signing with the Yankees. And his contract, let's see. He had just turned 17 in 49 with the signing. It says he signed his first professional contract for $1,500 bonus with $1,100 reported in some source and $140 per month. So how we have evolved.
0: $140 a month.
3: Wow.
0: I'd make that now. That's crazy. Wow. One more. Let's go back to the phone. Kathy weighing in. Kathy, welcome in. What's the biggest news story you remember as a kid?
7: This is going to shock you. I was only 23 months old, and we had our first TV, and it was the John F. Kennedy assassination.
0: Wow, how do you remember
7: that? Isn't that amazing for me? I mean, because my mom freaked out.
0: Where were you living at the time?
7: I was in Birmingham. I was at the kitchen table. We had our first TV, and I guess that's all I remember was that. I don't know any details, but now, I've done research projects on it and everything because that was my first memory. Is that not wild?
0: That is a fantastic memory. What's the second thing you would remember from growing up then?
7: I guess the second memory is when we were coming in that same house and I was a little bit younger and we were going in up the porch and a lizard got in her shoe.
0: Watch out for those lizards, Kathy.
7: And I, to this day, do not like those chameleons and all those.
0: Right.
7: She's like kicking her shoe off, running all over the yard. All over the yard. So I guess I'm traumatized. I became a psychiatric nurse because of all my early trauma.
0: Well, maybe. Listen, God bless you. Thank you for doing that.
7: No, thanks for your show. I love driving around listening to your show, and I thought, I bet my memory's pretty early compared to most because of what it was, the Kennedy thing.
0: Absolutely. Kathy, best call today. Thank you so much.
7: All right. Y'all have a blessed day. I love your show. Thank you so much, Kathy.
0: You're so sweet. Thank you for that. All right. We're going to continue that. We've got some other stuff we'll get into later on, but let's do it now.
3: Yeah. Yep. Let's do it.
0: All right. If you want to get Eagles tickets, how about this? The guitar player for the Eagles is Joe Walsh.
3: Mm-hmm.
0: How many? His first name is Joe. How many letters are in Joe?
3: Three.
0: Let's do it. Third caller, 615-737-1025. Third caller, 615-737-1025. You will win tickets to see the Eagles. We're giving them away also on Thursday and Friday. So if you don't win today, you can win the rest of the week. We really appreciate all the input. We got two more hours here, folks. This is the Chase and Big Joe Show, 1025 The Game.
8: The Commodores live here. Here's the 1-0. That is swung on. This one is lifted to left field. This one is back. 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
9: 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We've got that.
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13: Hi, I'm Parker Kelly with your Game Center update. This Game Center update is brought to you by Circa Sportsbook Kentucky, just a short 30-minute drive from Nashville in Franklin, Kentucky. The NHL Draft Lottery was last night as the Toronto Maple Leafs won the lottery and earned the chance to select Penn State phenom Gavin McKenna with the first overall pick. The Nashville Predators received the 10th overall pick. In some college football scheduling news, the American Football Coaches Association has recommended changes to the sports calendar that would include ending conference championship games, reducing open weeks in season from 2 to 1, preserving an exclusive window for the Army-Navy game in December, and ending the college football playoff by the second week in January. And in the baseball world, sad news out of Atlanta as Ted Turner, former owner of the Braves and Hawks, has passed away at the age of 87. From the Game Nashville studios, I'm Parker Kelly.
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0: All right, welcome into hour number two of the Chase and Big Joe Show right here on 102.5 The Game. Chase McCabe off today. 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Just go to opentable.com over at Kitchen Notes. I'm telling you, go treat your mom like she needs to be treated, like an absolute queen. That's at the Kitchen Notes at Omni National Hotel. We're down there tomorrow. Dr. Crane and I are down there tomorrow as well. So opentable.com is where you need to go. Get reservations. I'm telling you, your mom will be treated as she needs to be treated, like the best ever for all that.
3: I may have to go do that. I already had some reservations for Sunday. Might have to change them up a little bit.
0: Right? Get over there and do that. Nick Crane, Dr. Frazier in the studio.
3: You having a stroke over there,
0: Nick
3: Joe?
0: Nick Frazier, doctor. You're just Dr. Crane. That's all you. That's it. Right?
3: I appreciate it.
0: You're a good doctor.
3: Two people came up to me on Saturday. Like, why do people call you Dr. Crane? I was like, have you never seen the TV show Frazier? I mean, it all plays into the whole ensemble here.
0: Yep.
3: Guy works in radio. I work in radio. Last name is Frazier. My name's Frazier. Spelled a little different, but pronounced the same.
0: Well, look, Nick Frazier's a beautiful name.
3: Well, thank you.
0: But you needed kind of like a oomph, right? Like Brando behind the board, right?
3: Basically, like it's the hymns for radio.
0: Yeah, right. Yes, yeah. It brings you up, right? You know, Big Joe, you know, the chaser. Like Connor Newt, I think he's the rifleman,
3: yes.
0: But nobody's really hopped on board with the rifleman.
3: The speaker.
0: Speaker was okay. The rifleman sounds badass.
3: It does.
0: Right? Like Chuck Person was a rifleman at Auburn. I think he's in jail now for recruiting or something. Well, he's at Auburn. So, but in Auburn, when he was a player, he was awesome. He was a rifleman, Chuck Person. So Connor Newt, because of Chuck Connors, the original rifleman, who, by the way, trivia question, had the first crashing of the backboard in the NBA. When he dunked, played for the Celtics, he ripped the backboard down. That was the first one.
3: Yeah.
0: Back in like 1940-something. All right. A lot of response. We'll get back to it again. But the first major news story, remember, as a kid, we'll get all that, 615-737-1025. All right. The American Football Coach Association has recommended some changes to college football. And I'm torn here, Dr.
3: Crane.
0: Dr. Crane.
3: Just talked about.
0: Yeah, yes. I'm just torn because, look, they want to expand the playoffs from 12 to 14 to 24, right? And that they want to do the college football playoffs?
3: Yeah.
0: Which I think is nonsense. It just is. Do you want the...
3: Look, I'm okay with expansion, but I heard Greg Sankey talk with Rich Eisen. I don't know when this was, but he said 16 is probably the right number. And I get why Sankey says 16 instead of 24, because that bodes well for the SEC. You're getting more TV revenue. You get more opportunities,
0: sure,
3: more swings at the bat for any team, right? But for the SEC in particular, I feel like a 16 format works better than a 24, because, look, if you have 24, that opens up more doors for another conference like the Big Ten, which, in retrospect, if we look at it, 2014 playoff, you're basically saying it's the Big Ten versus the SEC.
0: Right. I'm good with that. But at the same time, and we've seen it, it plays out. There'll be a couple of upsets. 22 will knock off four. I mean, but they're not making a run to the title. They're just not. It's we've seen this in every sport possible, not doing that. This 24, but here's why I'll buy into 24 on one occasion. I got to see more games on campus.
3: Okay.
0: I want to see at least half the games on campus.
3: So like the first two rounds?
0: Yeah. Like friends that went to the Ohio State-Tennessee game back in December 24 said it was amazing on campus. We talked to a guy last year that went to when Tulane played Ole Miss in Oxford on campus. He's like, it was amazing. I need to see more college football playoff games on. Like, if Tennessee makes it back and there's a home playoff game in Neyland, it'd be the best thing ever. Or Vandy makes it, or whoever makes it. Getting that one playoff game on campus, I want to see more of that. That's what it's about. Now, I've always criticized schools about not having campuses on, not having stadiums on campus. Right, you know, there's only one SEC school that does not have a campus, does not have a stadium on their campus.
3: You okay over there today?
0: I'm good. I'm getting there.
3: Okay.
0: There's only one SEC school that does not have a stadium on campus. You know what it is?
3: I feel like I should know this. Give me a second. Let me go through the teams here. Missouri?
0: Incorrect.
3: Incorrect. Okay, let's see. Not there.
0: For each time you miss a school, I cut a finger off.
3: What?
0: Can we starting now.
3: 10 push-ups?
0: Nope. Starting now.
3: All right.
0: That's not a joke, is it anymore? Is it right there?
3: No, it's not.
0: Fingerless Nick.
3: Not LSU. Not Tennessee.
0: Right.
3: Not Vandy. Oh man.
0: It's the only SEC school does not have a stadium on campus.
3: It's not Georgia.
0: Not Georgia.
3: Not Florida. Or is it Florida?
0: It's not Florida.
3: It's not Florida.
0: Ben Hill Griffin's on campus.
3: Yeah, that's right. Oh. Wow, I feel like a dummy not knowing.
0: But keep
3: this
0: going. It's not an easy answer.
3: Yeah, it's not South Carolina, is it?
0: Bingo.
3: Is it really?
0: It's at their state fair campgrounds.
3: Wow.
0: Or fairgrounds, whatever.
3: How far is that away from the university?
0: A couple miles.
3: Oh, okay.
0: But so it's not on campus.
3: It's walking distance, though.
0: Yeah, right? Yeah. Okay. But it's not on campus, and that's why like others like Tulane built a camp stadium on campus. Fantastic. Have those games on your campus. It's the football is the welcome mat for your school.
3: Yeah.
0: USF is building a campus stadium on campus. So do all that.
3: This year?
0: Next couple of years.
3: Well,
0: but that's just like one of the examples because they play their games at Raymond James.
3: It makes sense. You move on from Golish, and now you have Brian Hartline, Cornell Tate's wide receiver coach.
0: Well, I just want to have come to my campus. I don't want you to go downtown. Just come to my campus.
3: It's a huge recruiting tactic at this point.
0: It is. It is. So I want to see that. Now, something else which I like about this is the third thing on the list. Can you read that?
3: I can't read that right. Let's see. College football.
0: End?
3: Oh, I see there. End college football playoff by mid-January?
0: That's it, man.
3: I read that. Okay. It was hard to read that a little bit. I had to squint my eyes. You make fun of me of squinting my eyes. Well, I got to figure out, is that a B or a C? Or is that a D?
0: Well, it looks like Emo by Mio John. That's what it looks like.
3: I thought the last one was John. I really did. January.
0: Okay. So I'm good. End it by mid, no longer than January 15th.
3: Yeah.
0: Because it's getting pushed back. Like next year's like the 23rd or the 25th or whatever it is.
3: Well, again, what they're trying to do in the TV scheduling of it all is so they don't have, you know, any missing gaps when it comes to football purposes. Because you have Monday Night Football that ends, end of December, right?
0: Right.
3: Yep. And so you're without Thursday night and Monday Night Football. Well, you got to have the college football playoff or something kind of, you know, equate that empty space on the TV schedule.
0: Well, you'll have the NFL Saturday, Sunday,
3: right.
0: So you could take that out. But I'm with that.
3: I'm saying during the week, though.
0: Yeah, during the week, yeah. So that's like last year, the Miami-Indiana thing was like, all right, it took like 11 or 10 days, whatever.
3: The buildup got stale.
0: It did. But the games on New Year's Day were like, these are fantastic. So figure a way out to, and don't come at me with like, well, they got exams. I'm telling you. These guys are smart. They can get around that and they can figure it out.
3: As someone, we both have gone to college. You played college football, but what they do is they kind of map out their harder classes in the semesters where they're not playing football. Then the semesters they are playing football, you're in more of the easier classes.
0: Yeah, I took 12 hours in the fall and like 18 in the spring and summer.
3: Exactly.
0: Just because I knew my time was limited, and a lot of guys do that, but I'm all for that. I'm all for bending it sooner. Then the middle one. Can you read the middle one?
3: Yeah, eliminate games.
0: Title games.
3: Oh, title games. Sorry, I couldn't see that.
0: This is going to be the big one of like, I don't know, because I still think the SEC championship matters.
3: In what way?
0: Because it's badass. You won the SEC. I mean, I told you, Peyton Manning won two Super Bowls. I think it's more impressive he won the SEC championship in 97.
3: So what if, let's say this, what if Power Four conferences decided to do regular season, just, you know, regular season winner? So say you look at the SEC, two teams are what? 9-3, and they go off conference record.
0: I'm fine with that.
3: You're okay with that?
0: I think,
3: if there is a co-champion of the SEC, you're all right with that?
0: I am. I mean, it's going to happen where you're going to have a 12-0 Georgia taking on a 10-2 Vandy, right? And for Vandy or whoever team is, has to win that championship game to get into the playoffs. That scenario is going to happen, and they got to figure out how to kind of work the way around that, because it doesn't matter to Georgia. Georgia's already in.
3: See, I don't know if I can get on board with a co-champion in conference, just conference in general for SEC or ACC or whatever.
0: Okay.
3: Because say if both teams are 10-0, right? What's the deciding factor? They're just going to go to head-to-head, and they're going to go to points for, points against. I mean, come on. I mean,
0: make them co-champions, right? But again, in that scenario, what's in it for Georgia? You're already in the playoff.
3: Sure.
0: So you got to play the game, and you could have a guy get injured or whatever. And then if you lose, you're like, well, you didn't win. And then you could drop down in the college football playoffs because you lost a game that really doesn't matter to you.
3: Well, then in that case, put two champions out there, a regular season SEC champion and then a legitimate conference title champion.
0: I just think
3: I know it sounds dumb to say, but look, if there's a team out there that's qualified to play in the conference championship game,
0: right,
3: and they decide to forego that because of injury concern, put another team in there.
0: You know what's crazy?
3: What?
0: There was a time in college football playoff where you didn't have a conference championship game.
3: Is that so?
0: Before 1992. The SEC started with Alabama, Florida. Before that, it was – I remember Tennessee in 1985 was the SEC champion, but they lost to Florida 17-10, but Florida's on probation, so Tennessee won the conference championship.
3: By default.
0: So there was a time when the regular season mattered and it was not a conference championship. Conference championships are great. They make a lot of money for the schools, but I think eliminating that would be...
3: Well, as we've talked before, football, not only just the sport and the strategy around it, it's cyclical. Same thing for the format. I feel like the format will come around to be cyclical in a roundabout way.
0: Well, also, if you eliminate the first championship game the first weekend of December, you go right to the playoffs. You're not a fan of that?
3: Well, then you have to expand the playoff.
0: Well, like, this is all part of that. Yeah,
3: but you have to go to 24.
0: So the first
3: it can't
0: eight
3: be get, 16.
0: So the first eight get byes or 12?
3: I guess. For me, I don't think you need to eliminate conference championship games. I think it needs to be to 16. I'm with Greg Sankey on this. I don't think 24 is the right thing to do just yet, because we understand the FCS has their perfect 24-team format.
0: Yeah.
3: They do it right. Like, I'm all on board
0: with
3: that.
0: They waste no time.
3: They waste zero time. They do
0: it
3: right.
0: And they got less resources.
3: Right. They just understand. And back to my argument that I've had the last several weeks with you on Wednesdays, is college football at the FBS level have to figure out a structure. And that all dwindles back down to the NIL. It dwindles back down to just rule structure in general. They don't have that down right now. And even the playoff format. If you can't get a playoff format down, why are you trying to expand that when the rule book's not even set in stone yet? That's what I think needs to happen. You got to have the rule book set in stone before you can expand the playoff to anything.
0: Good point on that. Before we go, let's go back to our phone real quick. Our question today is, what's the first major news story or sports story, major, you remember as a kid? Let's go to David. David, what's the first story you remember as a kid, buddy? Big D. David.
3: Hey, David.
0: Hey, David.
3: You okay there, David?
0: David.
3: Car door broken?
0: David, David, you swallow your phone? You there,
18: Hello.
0: Buddy? Hey, man.
18: Hello.
0: What's up, pal?
18: Hey, I got two. I got a sports and a non-sports.
0: Heck yeah, buddy. Let us have them.
18: My non-sports is 1969, the Charles Manson murders.
0: Oh.
18: And 72, Roberto Clemente, my favorite all-time baseball player in 72. I was 9 years old then. I was sick.
0: Where were you living when you found out Clemente passed away?
18: In Madison.
0: And how did you find out? Do you remember?
18: Yeah, I remember seeing it on the news.
0: Seeing on the news. We've had a lot of Clemente ones. And then also the Charles Manson. That was a huge story. Nobody said that one yet. So that's, David, were you still living in Madison?
18: Yep.
0: Man, that's something. David, thanks for your patience, buddy. Appreciate you, man.
18: Thank you. Bye-bye.
0: See you, David.
3: A guy that lives in Masson
0: and when
3: is
0: you
3: a
0: get
3: Pittsburgh
0: a,
3: Pirates fan.
0: And when you get a bye-bye, it's a good dude.
3: Yep.
0: I don't know if he's a Pirate fan. I just think that Clemente overall, was such a legendary figure, and at 9 years old, to have that gone is – we've talked about Thurman Munson, the Yankees catcher on the show before he died in August of 79. That really hit a lot of people deep because – Yankees catcher, invincible. I think he's like 30-something years old. Sean Henry's talked about that with us. And then he's gone. So sometimes we learn about death and loss and grief from somebody outside our family, right?
3: Yep.
0: So that is it's tough, man.
3: Yeah, it makes you just take a step back and realize the importance of life itself.
0: Yeah.
3: You know? But, yeah, it is very unfortunate because he definitely put a good imprint on
0: baseball. He did. Baseball, he lived a good life and left a good left a good imprint on the life. All right, that's our question of the day. What's the first major news story or sports story you remember as a kid? 615-737-1025. We got a million on our text line. You guys are great weighing in with this. So we appreciate that. We'll go back. More sports right here. This is the Chase and Big Joe Show brought to you by the Omni Nashville Hotel. Dr. Crane and I'll be down there tomorrow. Bar Lines, come by and say hi. We've had big crowds there the last several weeks. We'd love to see you come and hang out with us tomorrow. We'll be back with more right here on 102.5 The Game.
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0: 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Dr. Crane in studio.
3: You got it right. I'm proud of you.
0: Appreciate you, buddy. Brando behind the board there. Our question today is, what's the first major news story or sports story you remember as a kid? Now, that's the key word. As a kid, what's the first major news or sports story you remember as a kid? And our listen, again, we're trying to read as many of these as we can. Our text line is just blown up with all these. And so we'll read some. Dr. Crane, take it over, buddy.
3: 003-1031 says, I live in Waverly, Tennessee, when the train derailed and exploded, killing many people.
0: Yeah.
3: I don't recall this.
0: Late 70s.
3: As to why.
0: That was a huge... huge story. Man, I forgot about that. Thank you for that.
3: Interesting. Okay. Let's see here. James in Fairview says the Challenger explosion. So we've mentioned that countless times already.
0: Yeah, January of 86.
3: Mm-hmm. Let's see. Born in 86. First one I remember was the White Bronco in Oklahoma. That's what it says.
0: Oklahoma City bombing?
3: Yeah, I guess.
0: But the Bronco chase.
3: Oh, I'm sorry. And. I didn't see that.
0: Yeah. Because the Bronco chase was June of 94, and then the... got to be 32 years. And Oklahoma City was April of 95.
3: Wow. Another one for the Challenger explosion. Let's see. Mike in Lebanon says, I

0: became president. He was the only person, I think, to ever become vice president, president without being elected.
1: Wow.
0: Because he was the vice president, stepped down under Nixon. He got appointed, and then Nixon stepped down, and he became president.
1: That is a good
0: tough
1: question.
0: Is that right?
1: That is pretty good. Let's see. Clay here says, I remember the counter on the evening news. Let's see. Night of how many days hostages had been held in Iran. That's Clay and Mount Juliet.
0: Oh, so that was... Yeah. So they were released when Reagan was...
1: 79, right?
0: Well, they got taken hostage in 79, but they were released on Inauguration Day, January 20th of 81. I was like 13. I remember all that during that.
1: Yeah, I wasn't even born. But yeah. Great history, though, of just like crazy events that have happened.
0: Yeah.
1: It is mind-boggling to me of how much has happened in the last, 30 to 40 years, and you don't really recognize it until like it's brought back to light.
0: You are right with all
1: great
0: that.
1: Great questions. Yeah. Let's see. President Reagan being shot. Matt from Waverly. Let's see. Jim Jones of 1978. You recall
0: that's
1: that?
0: That's the, yeah.
1: The mass.
0: That was in Guyana? Where was that? That was in Central America. Yeah, that was a big deal.
1: 0388 sent that one.
0: Because they had Leo Ryan was a congressman that was went down to investigate. They were off in San Francisco, went down to investigate, and was killed on the tarmac by Jim Jones's people.
1: Yeah. That's
0: there's heavy. A great movie with Powers Booth. There's a great movie about Jim Jones. You should watch it.
1: Is
0: one
1: that
0: day.
1: What it's called? Powers Booth?
0: No, he's the actor.
1: Oh.
0: He's the great actor. He was in Tombstone Powers, but he was the bad guy in Tombstone.
1: Oh, okay, yeah.
0: But he does Jim Jones. It's one of the best acting jobs of all time. Terrible, terrible story.
1: Steve from the Burrows says the Oklahoma City bombing and the bank robbery in Los Angeles where the guys had body armor walking down the street shooting at people.
0: Wasn't that a movie? Heat? I don't know. But that was...
1: I have to double check that. But
0: something. There was one at waiting earlier about... you were still too young, but it was... Do you remember the Brentwood shootout that happened? You're too young. I mean, your parents did.
1: Yeah,
0: it happened.
1: Probably.
0: It was a botched robbery in Brentwood, and then cops shooting. I mean, this... I think it happened in the spring of 2000. It was crazy. Right at Oteka Boulevard and Franklin Road.
1: Yep, I know where that is.
0: And that was a huge local story at the time.
1: Yeah, I think one that was more recent was like 2018 that happened. It was like a little brief little blip, but it didn't really make much news.
0: Okay.
1: I think one person was like shot, but right, continuing.
0: Right. Yeah, buddy.
1: Thomas in Nashville says, great topic, guys. I tried to call in, but someone stole my thunder with the Reagan
0: Thomas, all week. Yeah. Thomas, you have a different take on things. Don't let somebody else do that to you, buddy.
1: He did say it was nice talking to Brando behind the glass.
0: Brando!
1: So, he said,
0: good
1: thanks,
0: man back there.
1: Thanks, guys, for taking my calls and texts. It's Thomas on a car phone. So,
0: oh, yeah.
1: He mentioned the Challenger exploding and then the Reagan assassination.
0: I told you, when I went to the White House, when I stepped into the Oval Office, you could tell me, like, take one step in, the Resolute desk, and everything that's happened in history, and all I could think about was Reagan given the speech after Challenger blew up, and at that desk right there, it was amazing. Not amazing. It's such an impactful moment in history, and that speech was...
1: Would you say it's like an out-of-body experience?
0: Yeah, because I'm seeing that desk. I'm seeing that spot. I'm seeing Reagan give that speech after the Challenger explosion, and the speech was... might be more. That could be a topic of the day. What's the greatest speech of all time?
1: Ooh.
0: For another day?
1: Yeah. That'd be Lou Gehrig for me.
0: For another day.
1: Yeah. Let's see. Alan
0: Mine
1: Nashville.
0: Would be Apollo and Rocky. We told Rocky to grow up.
1: Really? Seriously?
0: It's a good. It's fiction, but it's a damn good speech.
1: I thought you meant like nonfiction. But
0: well, that's what it should be.
1: Yeah.
0: Yes.
1: Yeah, nonfiction.
0: Okay. You're learning, buddy.
1: Yeah.
0: What's your name again?
1: John. Alan Nashville says, I remember at 9 years old when Mount St. Helens erupted.
0: Yeah, that's a good one.
1: Very good. Sorry.
0: Your microphone over there. Wait, one more for the break.
1: Let's see. Elvis passing. Let's see. Richie from White House. That was football. Yeah, no, never mind. Let's see.
0: One more. Pressure's on.
1: I know. I'm trying to get there. 1989 when Pete Rose was suspended. That's Terry.
0: Terry, that's a good one. That's a big, that was a huge sports story. That's a really good one, Terry. Thank you for that. All right, we'll take a break. We're going to come back. We're going to tell you why. What's the number two item there? Said below, Ted Turner dies, but what's the number two item there?
1: The draft lottery sucks.
0: We're going to tell you why the draft lottery sucks coming up.
1: And we're talking about hockey and not any other.

0: their sports.
1: That's exactly right. All right, we're back with more. Chase McCabe off today. This is the Chase and Big Joe Show. Dr. Crane in studio. Brando behind the board. We're off and rolling here on 102.5 The Game.
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1: All right, guys, here it is. You know, we talk about mental health every day. 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You don't have to go through any of this alone. 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When you go to the website, it's laid out perfectly for you. Everything you need to know is right there. All the questions are answered for you. Where to begin, how to start, everything else, go there. 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I don't need you to tell me what you're talking about. I just need you to go. 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There's a lot of pressure on you, but you're strong. And after all you've been through, you're still here, right? You're still here. But if you need to talk, please reach out and talk. 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
1: All right, welcome back to the Chase and Big Joe Show, right here, 102.5 The Game. Little Duran Duran bringing you back in. Chase McCabe off today. Dr. Crane in studio. Brando behind the board. Off and rolling. All right, so the draft lottery last night happened. And, all right, the Predators are going to pick 10th, right? Yep. And then, so all I saw was like, Toronto, yeah, it figures. So the Maple Leafs get number one. Is the draft next year in Toronto?
9: It's a good question. No, this year it's in Buffalo, New York.
1: I think next somebody year. Said it figures with the draft, number one being in the hockey capital of the world. It's just, it's all too convenient. And then, I mean, look, I'm not a conspiracy theorist until I'm proven correct. And then that is a...
9: Let's see here. 2027, the host city has not been officially announced.
1: Oh, okay. All right.
9: But for this upcoming draft, it's in Buffalo, New York. There was a caller earlier on, I believe, Next Man Up with Connor and Corey Curtis talking about there was like something 10 years ago happened where Toronto won the lottery. Now, fast forward 10 years, Toronto now won the lottery. And guess where it all took place at? And 10 years ago, it was hosted in Buffalo, New York. This year it's hosting Buffalo.
1: Oh, that's crazy.
9: So that's coincidence probably, but
1: you know. I didn't, and I wish Chaser, he knows more about this than I do, yeah. But Sidney Crosby was the number one pick in 07. Wasn't it a coin flip between Pittsburgh and Anaheim? And then Pittsburgh won. I'd be furious if I lost on a coin flip. And then I could look it up, and I think Crosby went to the Penguins, and they immediately started winning.
9: Let's see here.
1: 07, I think it was, after the 08, the lockout happened, and all kind of, my mind is.
9: Let's see here. Thistle load properly.
1: Load it, buddy.
9: How you doing here today, Joe?
1: Think good going on. Better hurry up. I'm going to have a Waymo run
9: that
1: over here.
9: It says the 2007 NHL draft lottery did not involve a coin flip, but rather a weighted lottery system, as always. Let's see.
1: Was that the Sidney Crosby one?
9: I don't believe so. I'm trying to find that for
1: you. Are you on dial-up? You have a Commodore 64. What's going on over here?
9: Hey, don't disregard that. Let's see. I can only type. It's 2005 draft, Joe.
1: 2005? Okay.
9: There we go. Now we're loading. There we go. Let's see. Yep, you're right. Yeah, simple coin flip. 2005. It says the Pittsburgh Penguins won the top pick via a weighted lottery rather than a – oh, no, opposite. Sorry, I misread that. Let's see. However, other leagues held a coin flip to settle the tie-breaking draft position, such as the 2005 Super Draft. So – not NHL, but MLS.
1: Well, due to the labor lockout, the suspended the entire 05 season, positioning for the 05 draft was conducted via a weighted lottery based on each team's playoff appearances and draft lottery victories in the last 4 years. The lottery system led to the draft being properly referred to as the Sidney Crosby Lottery. Sid the Kid was taken by Pittsburgh in a coin toss, right? So,
9: where'd you get that at?
1: I looked it up.
9: Huh. I guess my computer's not.
1: Well, I mean, that's what I'm reading right here,
9: right?
1: I know.
9: I'm just reading the
1: blame
9: thing.
1: The computer. How dare you?
9: I did. I'm just saying, how'd you get that so fast?
1: So,
9: I'm just typing away and not getting anything.
1: Hot yoga, man.
9: Yeah.
1: It's done wonders for me.
9: But I wish that could have been done this year.
1: So, all right. So, I mean, look, and I was talking to Chase just about this yesterday, is that I get why they have it, but if you're the worst team, but it, I hate saying this, but it prevents, like, tanking, right? Mm-hmm. So if you're going to tank, get that number one.
9: Well, it goes to show you, too, the Nashville Predator fans that wanted this team to tank. Look where it's gotten you. The 10th overall pick.
1: I cannot stand people who want a team to lose.
9: I can't. I'm with you. I cannot get on board with putting out a terrible product. I can't do that. If you're from Detroit, Michigan, probably so, because that was a franchise talking about football here, the Detroit Lions, that were awful for so long. Now they're actually good because they decided to invest in something. If you're a Nashville Predators fan, invest in your team. Don't just give up on them because, again, it's a 10th overall pick. I get all that. Probably not going to get the best cream of the crop. You're probably going to be waiting on that player to develop for the next 3 to 4 seasons. But right now you have a young core you can build on. So why not invest in that?
1: Okay.
9: I'm just, it frustrates
1: me. Animated. I like this.
9: I don't like the tank.
1: But I think the Detroit Lions, part of their allure was because they're so awful. Yeah. I mean, it's like they were so bad. You're like, I like this team. They're never going to be good. So I like the Lions. And now a little bit better. I think Dan Campbell's got a shelf life coming up.
9: Yeah. I think it might be coming up. What you got, Brando?
10: So, Frazier, I know you're passionate about the, you know, why tank, go out, do what you can, which I understand that process and the value within that, because something that I know Joe has said in the past is that apathy is what kills a franchise.
1: Yep.
10: Losing creates apathy. However, I also think that there is a counter argument from the other side of the fan base that seems to be like, oh, we need to tank. Does being stuck in the muddy middle to where you are just good enough to make the playoffs, but you know realistically you don't have a chance, can that kind of create the same apathy in a sense when it has been long enough? Because as crazy as it is, the Predators haven't won a playoff series in 8 years, which is nuts to think about because it doesn't feel like that long ago.
9: It's true.
10: But does that kind of create that apathy too? So I'm kind of interested in what your thoughts are and what maybe the counter argument there would be from the other side that is saying tank, tear it down from the studs and just rebuild, because we've seen stories of it be successful like Montreal right now or Buffalo, to where they were bad for a bit, but they were able to build up and make the right decisions because they had some of those low years.
1: It's a good point. If I'm a Titans fan and you come to me like, hey, we're just going to rebuild, I'm a season ticket holder, I don't want to watch that. Now, if you come to me and say, hey, man, we're going to do our best to reload, which is the same thing. Yeah. It's like buying a used car, right? It used to be a used car. Then one day somebody said, you know what? Nobody's buying a used car because the connotation's so negative. Let's make it a pre-owned car. It's a pre-owned car. It's still a used car. It's just how we approach it, right, with the mindset of all that.
9: The curb appeal.
1: It's the curb appeal, right? So it's still a used car. So tell me you're reloading. I don't need you. Tell me you're rebuilding. I'm not buying tickets to that.
9: Retooling doesn't work either.
1: No, I'm not buying. If you're like, well, you were 3-14. Like, how do you explain that? Hey, man, we're reloading. We're going to be better and stronger. So come. That's the whole point with the Brinker question. When I asked them, is this team you put on the field going to win the Super Bowl? And all he had to say was, we got a long way to go, but we're going to fight our ass off to make sure we're going to get there, and we need you with us. I'd be like, all right, I'll buy 8 season tickets instead of getting laughed at by Brinker at me. And then,
9: but Borghanti answered it, though, which I thought was spot
1: on. We got a long way to go.
9: Yeah.
1: Well, we got a long way to go. Basically, no, we're not a chance in hell, but that's fine.
9: And that's for the Preds' sake in this situation. And you mentioned football here. Drafting's a little bit different. Like, when you're trying to rebuild in the NFL, like for the Titans' sake, they got a lot of draft capital. They capitalize on that on paper from what it seems like that they're going to produce, right?
1: Right.
9: You look at the NHL, those guys outside probably the top 3, top 5 picks in the first round, other than that, 5 and all the way back to the end of the first round, they're not going to be in the NHL for the most part, unless your team is, you know, really, really good. And like your point about rebuilding or retooling, whatever it is, just say you're restocking with veteran players. And that's
1: fine.
9: And again, I'm on board with that. To me, that is the rebuilding in the NHL. If you grab proven players already, that's the way I look at it. Again, it ruffles up the books a little bit, but to Brando's point, like, that's how I would view it. I wouldn't view it as like, oh, going into the draft and rebuilding that way.
1: Well, it's a good point. I mean, but it's still how you use the words. It's the same words, man.
9: Yeah.
1: The same words. All right, we'll take a break. We'll come back. We were going to do the segment at 1:30, but leads in our segment now. We'll do every Wednesday together. We're going to do it at 1:30, but it's a segment called We Were Wrong. We were wrong. I was wrong about something, so I'm having a little mea culpa. And the question is, what were you? You were so adamant it was true or it was going to happen that you're wrong about. And I've got 2 things, which I got to get off my chest. This has got to get off your chest moment of things that you were wrong about. We're having fun. We want you to be part of the show right here, 615-737-1025. This is the Chase and Big Joe Show brought to you by the Omni Nashville Hotel.
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All right, welcome back here to the Chase and Big Joe Show, 102.5 The Game, brought to you by the Omni Nashville Hotel. We'll get back to our question of the day. As we still got a lot of people weighing in on it, what's the first major news or sports story you remember as a kid? 615-737-1025. All right, now we got to do this. We were wrong, all right? So if you want to weigh in and get something off your chest, let us know right now because we'll read it on there, or you can call us. We don't care. All right, so I was wrong about the Preds GM announcement. I said Monday because the draft lottery, they'll have it. They're not going to announce it Monday or Tuesday, but Wednesday they'll announce it, obviously, at 1:50 on Wednesday afternoon. Is that Greenwich Mean

0: time, whatever it is, or is that 1350?
1: Mr. Grinch time, what?
0: Something like that. They've not announced. So I was wrong, right? And I was also wrong about the Kalen DeBoer. I said, look, I think this is a critical season for him. They have to probably get rid of him. Literally that afternoon, he signs a 12-year contract at Alabama. He's not going anywhere. So I was like, oh, man, I'm so wrong on that. I think it's good to get these things off our chest. I was wrong about Kalen DeBoer. I was wrong about the Preds announcing a general manager today or whatever. Some announcement for them. I think Sean Henry heard the segment and said, hey, let's put it off till next week. That way Joe won't be correct and we could rub it in his face. You win, Sean. We get this.
1: We know you got a dinner after.
0: That's right. Yep. All right. What do you got to get off your chest?
1: Well, you've asked me countless times about Nashville SC. What championship, what tournament would they win this year? For me, I said it was the CONCACAF Champions Cup. Last night we saw that take place. Did not happen. So I was wrong about that. Also wrong about the Nashville Predators as well. I said they'd make the playoffs. I was one of the only people really on board with that.
0: For months you were on board with that.
1: Since like end of November.
0: How dare you?
1: And they didn't. They did not get there. So unfortunately, that's on me. But yeah, I'm still kind of hurt about last night though. Really wish they would have won. That'd have been cool.
0: Anything else you want to get off your chest?
1: You know, I was kind of wrong about a few things when it comes to this is food related. So
0: that's us. It's all right. It could be anything.
1: I think this was 2 weeks ago. I was going to go buy some sausages and pepperonis, whatever, make some pizzas and whatnot. And I was wrong about the price. I kept bickering back and forth. Again, if you ever had those conversations, you're on the phone with somebody. No, it's a $7.99. No, I'm telling you, it's $7.99 a pound. Oh, this is a daily occurrence.
0: Okay.
1: For me. I was going to GFS, going to go buy something, and I was like, I'm telling you, it's $7.99 a pound. Don't worry about it. Just go register to the kiosk, whatever. They'll get you going. It rang up at $10.99, so I was a little frustrated by that, kind of threw off all my numbers. So I was wrong about that.
0: Okay.
1: So I apologize.
0: Man, you live a very interesting and weird world, which is fine.
1: Well, look. When you try, I try not to overthink too many things, but when you go shopping for certain stuff for another business and you're just trying to think, oh, I got to map this, like you have a full, it's like being, I mean, you're a grown up, obviously. You look at your grocery list, you're like, all right, this, need this, need this, need this. But then when you have a budget, you're trying to figure out your, ROI, and you're just like, oh man, now that's going to, it did put a little damper into the profit there, but it's all right.
0: So you were wrong.
1: I was wrong, yeah. I was wrong by about $150.
0: I was also wrong about Pavia getting drafted. I was adamant he'd get drafted in the seventh round. Adamant. But when, I forget what team it was, took the quarterback from South Dakota State or...
1: The lefty.
0: Yeah.
1: Yeah.
0: And I forget what team took him. And when I was like, all right, you're taking this guy over Pavia. I get it. I was like, Pavia's not going to get drafted. And he did not get drafted. I thought for sure he'd go seventh round.
1: Yeah, I also thought the Tennessee Titans would draft Jeremiah Love. I think we all thought that.
0: Well, I think they would have.
1: Oh, yeah.
0: They'll probably deny it. Like, no, we had Carnell Tate was going to be our – no, we're not stupid.
1: Yeah.
0: We know what's going to happen. So you're not so wrong on that, I mean, because that opportunity did not present itself and then took off after that.
1: Yeah, and I'll probably be wrong about the Titans this upcoming year. I said they'd go 9-8 and be a wild card team. You never know. I could be right. I'm trying not to be pessimistic.
0: You said they'd go make a wild card?
1: Yeah, not okay. 9-8.
0: Do you need to see them make the playoffs in order to be successful?
1: Do I need to see it?
0: Does that define success for them?
1: No, I mean everybody keeps saying that, six wins, just double your win total from last year. That's an improvement. I think there is a chip on the shoulder of Robert Saleh saying, I need to have a little more than six wins.
0: I'm with you.
1: This cannot be six wins and we'll be happy with that. With the amount of people they've brought in on that staff and the players they've drafted, this is more than a six-win football team.
0: What a terrible mindset to go into the season. All right, let's just get six wins and we'll be happy. What a terrible loser mindset.
1: Every game, you got to go in saying, we're winning this football game. Like, by right. 10 points, 12 points, I don't care. We're winning this football game.
0: Yeah, I don't get the double the win total. No. Get the playoffs. And the playoffs may still disappointment. See, I mean, you win the Super Bowl. That's the whole point about this. Maybe I just think differently from other people, but that's the thing is like, don't, if we win six games, we've doubled our win total and we'll get them at 27.
1: That's called the winner mentality, Joe. That's what that is.
0: Because I'm a damn winner.
1: We all are winners.
0: Right? You know this.
1: Yeah.
0: A winner. Nothing but winners around here. Brando's a winner. You're a winner. David Jane's a winner.
1: We're all winners.
0: We're all winners around. But I just don't think, and we've done a good job not mentioning his name today.
1: Voldemort?
0: We're not mentioning his name today. We're not going to do it. So that's the thing is that But I just think, you know, we were wrong. I think we've been pretty accurate the last couple of years about their win total. So I don't want to say I'm wrong about this. We'll predict in August and what happens. But I just think that that mentality is really sad.
1: Yeah, oh yeah. Yeah, it's a pessimistic mentality. You can't have that. Like, that not only reflects what you think about the team, but it also reflects a little bit about yourself. Like, how much confidence do you have in yourself to do this? You know what I mean?
0: Yeah. Are you going to Bruno Mars tonight?
1: No, why?
0: It's going to rain tonight on you.
1: I'm good.
0: All right, the Rifleman's going to Bruno Mars.
1: I mean, good for him, though. I mean, guy's graduating this Saturday. Good for him, man.
0: It is. Do you know who's in town tonight?
1: No. Joe, there are a lot of people in town in Nashville.
0: It's doesn't have the same impact on you as it does me. David Lee Roth is at the Ryman tonight.
1: That is big.
0: I mean, that guy was like, I still think he's the greatest front man ever in rock and roll, ever, and I'll argue all day long. But he's in town at the Ryman tonight, and I've seen some of the videos of some of the concerts so far, and it's interesting.
1: Really? Interesting in a good way or bad way?
0: It's just interesting, because David Lee Roth might be listening. Can I tell you my David Lee Roth story when we come back?
1: Please, I would love to hear
0: it. I've got a great David Lee Roth story for you.
1: Oh, I can't wait. Where's the popcorn?
0: Yeah, it's around here, buddy. All right, we got one more hour here before a real sports show shows up. DVD,
1: you got that right?
0: You know, part of that D is Derek Mason.
1: You're right.
0: Hell of a receiver.
1: Fantastic receiver.
0: Hell of a receiver. Derek Mason.
1: I had one
0: Michigan
1: of his jerseys
0: State.
1: As a kid.
0: Coached by Nick Saban. I mean, Derek Mason's seen it all. Like, he'll be here at 3. He actually will be up before 3. Will he be here at 3:05? But Derek will be here before that.
1: They're all going to be here at 3.
0: All right. We're off one more hour for you right here. This is the Jason Big Joe Show right here on 102.5 The Game.
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3: Hi, I'm Parker Kelly with your Game Center update. This Game Center update is brought to you by Circa Sportsbook Kentucky, just a short 30-minute drive from Nashville in Franklin, Kentucky. The NHL Draft Lottery was last night as the Toronto Maple Leafs won the lottery and earned the chance to select Penn State phenom Gavin McKenna with the first overall pick. The Nashville Predators received the 10th overall pick. In some college football scheduling news, the American Football Coaches Association has recommended changes to the sports calendar that would include ending conference championship games, reducing open weeks in season from 2 to 1, preserving an exclusive window for the Army-Navy game in December, and ending the college football playoff by the second week in January. And in the baseball world, sad news out of Atlanta as Ted Turner, former owner of the Braves and Hawks, has passed away at the age of 87. From the Game Nashville studios, I'm Parker Kelly.
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0: All right, welcome back to the third and final hour of the Chase and Big Joe Show. Chase McCabe off today. Dr. Crane in studio. Brandon Bigsby behind the board. And let's shout out to Brandon Bigsby. The guy is like, he is a utility player here at Cromwell Media. Guy can do anything. Produces shows on air, in and out. He's kind of like you. You guys just step up into it. So, Brando, we love you, man. Thank you for all you do.
1: The man.
0: You could at least say, I appreciate you.
22: Thank you, guys. I appreciate you guys. Sorry, we had hands on the board, so I apologize.
0: That's all right,
1: that
0: man.
1: I know that feeling.
0: So, real quick story. David Lee Roth is in town tonight at the Ryman Auditorium. And years ago, I went to Channel 2. I got an email. And it's somebody that said, hey, do you want to go interview David Lee Roth? He's in town. He recorded a bluegrass album. He's going to be on Jay Leno this week. And you want to go over there and talk to him? I'm like, it's David Lee Roth. Hell yeah, I do. So I call up one of my best friends, Greg. I said, Greg, let's go talk. I got to interview David Lee Roth. He's like, what? I'm like, David Lee Roth, let's go. He's at the Lowe's Plaza Hotel. So we go over there. I'm at Channel 2, and I've got my own camera gear. We're going to interview David Lee Roth, right? So we get to the hotel room, and we got the elevator. You can hear him in this hotel singing. So we answer the door. We knock on the door. Nobody answers. But I hear him singing, right? Knock on the door. After about 2 minutes, he flings the door open. And in David Lee Roth's own tones, like, what's happening? And we were like, oh, my God, here's David Lee Roth, and he's tiny. I mean, I'm thinking he'd be like 6'5". I was like, this is not the David Lee Roth I remember from 1984.
1: Shorter than me?
0: No. Nobody's 5'2". And I said, all right, great. So we go in, and David Lee Roth is bouncing off the wall. And he's wearing this button-down, like a country western shirt, and he's just all over the place. And his publicist, but he was so nice, so gracious. Then he says, "Hey, man, you guys want some water?" Out of the blue, and I said, "No, we're good." He's like, "You don't want any water?" I'm like, "No, do you want any water?" Like 7 times he asked us for water, and I said, "No, man, we're good. We don't need any water." He's like, "All right, I'm gonna get you some waters." I said, "Okay." I told my friend Greg, I said, "This is going so bizarre that this will be remembered forever." So he comes back with no water. Right? He's in a huge suite.
1: Right.
0: He comes back, he's like, "You know what? I don't like water either." And I said, "Okay." He's like, "You know why I don't like water? I hate water. I said, okay, all right. He's like, because one time I had a boat, water got in my boat rusted, my boat sank. So I hate water. That's what he did. He hates water because water got into his boat, rusted his boat, and his boat sank.
1: I'd be so concerned just being in the same room.
0: So we do an interview with him, and he's got a bluegrass album coming out, and the interview is just off the rails. It's about lasts about 5 minutes. He says, hey, you know what? I got something. I'll be right back. And he goes to his room, and he never comes back. So Greg and I were like, all right, we're just going to – I got my interview. It's pretty bad. We're just going to walk out of here. And then we were gone, man. Two nights later, he's on the Jay Leno show, Tonight Show, playing Jump to a bluegrass band wearing the exact same shirt that he had in the interview.
1: Oh, my.
0: And it was just so crazy because they always say, you know, don't talk to your idols. Because I always talk.
1: Never meet your heroes. Yeah.
0: I mean, guy wasn't a hero, but it was a – I mean, he's the greatest rock and roll front man of all time.
1: Yep.
0: Of all time, David Lee Roth is number one, and I will argue anybody who tries to text in and tell us differently. And it was just completely bizarre. And I'm thankful it was so bizarre instead of being like, oh, how are you today? Are we doing okay today? But I remember writing the story called I Hate Water, and that was my summarization of being with David Lee Roth. Wow. I hate water.
1: You know what? Now I know where you get your Irish goodbyes from.
0: David Lee Roth. He went to his room and never came back. And there's only one way out, the front door of the hotel at the Vanderbilt Plaza. I mean, of his room up top. But it was just a bizarre day. But he's in town tonight at the Ryman. Go see him. Who cares? Just go see him. I got Bruno Mars downtown. I got David Lee Roth downtown. Everything's happening downtown tonight.
1: I might be downtown performing at one of the local bars.
0: Yeah, look at you, man. Getting it done.
1: Just all over the place.
0: All right, back to our question of the day is, what is the first major news or sports story you remember as a kid? Now, that's the key word, as a kid. What's the first major news story you remember as a kid? 615-737-1025, 615-737-1025. We want to hear from you guys, all kind of responses. Mine was, I think I was 8 years old, was Elvis dying in August of 77. It was pouring down rain in Nashville. I was going to football practice, and I remember turning on the news. Practice got canceled because it was storming so bad. And for some reason, the news was on, and the report came that Elvis had passed away. That was in August of 77. Dr. Crane, yours was?
1: The Colorado shooting in 2012 at the movie theater. So
0: why does that one resonate with you?
1: I remember there are a lot of just core memories that I had in my grandparents' house. And I just remember the TV was always on blaring at like 70 because, you know, you live in the house of your grandparents, so the hearing's a little bit off. Maybe that's why I have a hard time hearing. But just, you know, okay, hearing a lot of those different news because the news was always on.
0: Sure.
1: And that was one of them that just kind of struck a chord. I'm like, oh, my goodness. Like, that's crazy.
0: And you had one more that you kind of remember.
1: Yeah, the Michael Jackson one. Again, that was at my grandparents' house in their living room. VH1 was on. I think I was, at the time, you could do like picture in picture. You press the button on the screen.
0: Right.
1: And you could like pause whatever's on the screen, but the audio would continue rolling. And so I used to, you know, draw and, you know, do cool artwork stuff on the notepad. I used to draw back in the day. But, yeah, that's kind of what struck me.
0: So random, but so great.
1: Yeah. You know what? One of these days, Joe, when I go down in the basement of the house, I'll go through all my old drawings and bring a few in.
0: Okay. No, I'm good. You tell me about them. That's probably okay with that.
1: That's good.
0: Chase and I will just take a picture, a screenshot. That's all good with that.
1: A mental picture.
0: 615-737-1025. Wait on the text line. We've had a million calls and texts today about that. Again, our question today is, what's the first major news or sports story you remember as a kid? Now, the other big news today, Ted Turner has passed away, 87 years old, the Maverick owner of the Braves back in the day, who really started cable TV, who really started CNN and the world we know of cable TV today. And you don't see owners like that much anymore. There's a report that he used to walk around Fulton County Stadium drunk and would fire people. But nobody would ever like, oh, no, you fired me, because he would forget who he fired. Mm-hmm. And that was a story I'm reading today. I mean, can you imagine Amy Adams walking around Nissan Stadium? Oh, you're fired. You're fired. And so nobody left because Ted Turner was, this is according to the story I read this morning,
1: right,
0: was just so drunk that he didn't remember, and so nobody took it to heart.
1: Wow.
0: Kind of good job security there for all that.
1: Yeah, absolutely.
0: As well. All right, back shall to the we? Phones. Yeah.
1: We shall.
0: Let's bring in our good friend Adam in Portland. Adam, what's the first major news story you remember as a kid, my man?
4: You on, like, there's a couple of them, man. Both the Saturday Night Live guys back-to-back, Phil Hartman and Chris Farley.
0: Yes.
4: And, like, and the travesty behind Phil Hartman, like, I don't know. I think I grew up that day. Like, it was just like, oh, my God. Like, because he is so funny, and he was in everything. And Chris Farley, I still think, I always say he'd be one of the best comics or comedians out there today, you know, had he not been cut short. So, I don't know, both those guys back-to-back, because I was a big SNL guy, like, really shook me.
0: Yeah, yeah, hold on. You know, funny about Farley, he partied so hard. Like, we kind of knew that was like, oh, man.
1: It's limited.
0: But the Phil Hartman thing, I think his wife had it killed him while he slept. Or I mean, that was something that was like, what in the world? So I think Farley was December of 97, and Hartman was like May of 98-ish right in there. So that's a good one, Adam. Yeah, I mean, that's big time news stories, right?
1: I wasn't alive during the time of Chris Farley and so forth, but the documentaries on Chris Farley is just so crazy to just feel like that was not too long ago. And also like John Candy being one of those guys as well. I mean, we can't forget about, you know, hilarious actor, and he was in a lot of things.
0: That's right. You know, I never saw the Beatles live, but there's YouTube. I can go see him. And so not seeing them has never been an excuse, right? Because you could look them up and find ways to see him.
1: It's called learning history.
0: It is called learning history. I'm proud of you when you learn history too.
1: Thank you. Yeah, it was one of my favorite classes.
0: Who was your history teacher at Ryan?
1: Let's see. I had Native American Studies. Also was a history teacher, Pat Simpson. He's in the Tennessee Sports Hall of Fame for wrestling.
0: He is.
1: One of my favorite people of all time. I can call him right now. He'd be like, hey, how we doing?
0: Well, he's good. Mine was Byron Thrasher, who hated all of us. And he looked just like Don Shula.
1: Yeah. John Dooling, offensive line coach, Father Ryan, was also one of my history teachers. Randy O'Brien, another guy. He was a Father Ryan guy through and through. History.
0: I like walking down the memory lane.
1: Well, all my football coaches primarily were history teachers, which I love. I mean, just not saying you get an easy grade, but you learn a lot.
0: Your teachers weren't the one that rolled out the ball during PE and like, don't bother me, I'm taking a nap.
1: Nah, that was grade school. I will say one of my more influential teachers back in the day was in grade school, Rudy Purnell. Guy was in the military.
0: Rudy.
1: Every time we had like a multiple choice test, you'd go Alpha, Bravo, Charlie, Delta. And I never passed any of those tests. But, again, I learned a lot out of that. He called me Mr. Chairman because I was like, you know, trying hard, you know.
0: Getting it done.
1: Good old try.
0: I'm proud of you, buddy. All right, we'll take a break. We'll come back. Much more, including something's going to happen in college football in 2027.
1: I don't know how this is possible.
0: That is really bizarre. But it's coming. It's happening. In 2027. We'll talk about that in college football. This is the Chase and Big Joe Show right here, 102.5 The Game.
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0: I almost don't want to cut in on this. Because he kicks it in right here, buddy. Saturday at the Ryman, 7:30, David Lee Roth. You know why? All right, welcome back to the Chase and Big Joe Show. Understand a few tickets remain tonight at the Ryman for David Lee Roth. You'll go see him. Or you got Bruno Mars, man, across over at Nissan Stadium. If you want to get rained on,
1: or
0: get over there.
1: Or honky-tonking.
0: Or honky-tonking and go see David Lee Roth at the world-famous Ryman. Who was your first show at the Ryman?
1: Ooh, my first show at the Ryman, I want to say it was a Christmas show. Oh, my goodness, what's his name?
0: The Wiggles?
1: No, not the Wiggles, Joe. He's a country music artist. Give me a break.
0: Bluey? No. Miss Rachel?
1: No.
0: Kim Possible?
1: No. Joe, I'm a country music artist. What are you doing here? Not cartoons.
0: All right.
1: Golly.
0: 5 Seconds of Summer, or whatever they're called.
1: I want to say, not Rutledge.
0: Big Time Rush?
1: Joe, you're confusing
0: Harry
1: my brain.
0: Harry Styles?
1: Please, I can't think. I'm not thinking straight.
0: Chris Kirkpatrick and...
1: All right. We're just going to not think.
0: Well, what was it Vince and Amy?
1: No, it was not Vince and Amy. It was...
0: Gary Allen?
1: Oh, he does a... Brett Eldridge. That's what it was.
0: Brett Eldridge. Oh, he's not... What's he now? Like a crooner or something?
1: I don't know.
0: Okay.
1: Yeah, I just know that he was at the Ryman for a Christmas thing.
0: Oh, okay,
1: a long
0: cool.
1: time ago.
0: My first show at the Ryman, I saw Loverboy with the Nelsons, and it was fantastic.
1: Really?
0: Loverboy was fantastic. The Nelsons were fantastic. But Loverboy was amazing. Amazing show.
1: Yeah. I know my first show at Bridgestone Arena was, unfortunately, Luke Bryan, but I was not there for the primary act. I was there for the opening acts. Cadillac 3, Kane Brown, Cole Swindell. Yeah, that's what I was there for.
0: Didn't Cole Swindell used to be Luke Bryan's, like, merchandise guy, like, controlled his merch or something?
1: Something like that. I don't know. I just know, you know, Brad and Brett Warren, their nephew, Joel. He's the guitarist, backup guitarist for Cole Swindell.
0: Oh, is he?
1: Yeah.
0: I would like to see Luke Bryan just beat you down in the parking lot, pull up in his truck and say, hey, boy.
1: No chance.
0: Get over here and let me have a word with you.
1: Well, let me tell you what. That truck is a front. Trust me.
0: Luke Bryan would beat you till next month.
1: You don't know what's packed in here, man.
0: I'd have to make that phone call to your mom and dad. Hey, Nick's in the hospital. What happened? Luke Bryan showed up and kicked his ass.
1: That's not happening. I promise you that.
0: All right, let's go back to our question of the day here. Our question today is, what's the first major news or sports story you remember as a kid? The first one, let's bring in Mitch in Bellevue. Mitch, what's the first news or sports story, major news story you remember as a kid?
2: The first one I remember was the Lorena Bobbitt, John Wayne Bobbitt incident.
0: Are you serious with this one?
2: I'm completely serious. I was 5 years old asking my mom why there was pictures of a knife on the cover of all the magazines when you check out of the grocery store.
0: That's a good point. How old were you? You were five? What year was this?
2: I guess this was like 91, 92.
0: Oh, and I want to know, what was your mom's explanation to the Lorena Bobbitt story?
2: It was, basically,
0: move on, son.
2: It was along the lines of husbands don't talk to other women, or you know, something gets removed.
0: Yeah, exactly. For all that, yeah. Mitch, where were you living when that story happened?
2: I was in Kokomo, Indiana.
0: Oh, nice.
1: All right.
0: So, well done. All right, Mitch. Appreciate you weighing in, Bubba.
2: All right, thank you.
0: That's our question today. What's the first major news or sports to remember as a kid? But our text line
1: blown
0: won't
1: up.
0: Stop.
1: Jeff here says, living in the Caribbean at 8 years old, I remember the widespread panic of Hurricane Camille in 1969.
0: Oh.
1: Yeah.
0: That was something.
1: That was something. Let's see. Jerry here. I'm 68. The first thing I remember was the JFK funeral. I only remember that because I could not watch television. I could only watch my cartoons. I did not remember the actual shooting. I just remember watching the funeral on TV. So probably with the family being in the living room, change the cartoons to the funeral. Makes sense.
0: Oh, yeah. I read something about NFL made a major mistake that weekend. They didn't cancel the games. And that's like, I think Pete Rozelle was a commissioner, and he said that was the biggest regret he had as a commissioner, not canceling the NFL games that Sunday.
1: Yeah, that is a bit unfortunate. Another one here, 4720, July 4th, 1976, watching the 200th anniversary of the United States on television with all the boats sailing around the Statue of Liberty. That is pretty cool.
0: Oh, heck yeah, it is.
1: 50 years later, we're celebrating 250 this July 4th. So that'd be
0: big
1: cool.
0: Old party coming your way, pal.
1: 5787, the Vietnam coverage, Watergate, and Patty Hearst abduction.
0: That's going back a ways.
1: Yeah.
0: Watergate 73, 74 right there.
1: There's an HBO thing about that.
0: Watergate. There is. Yeah. Our phone lit up all day long. Woo. It's bringing Ben. Ben, welcome in. Ben, what is the first major news story you remember as a kid?
3: Hey, I don't remember how old I was, but I did not have sexual relations with that woman.
0: That was 98, I think it was. January of 98, fall 97. Yeah, how old were you? I mean, where were you?
3: I was just in my parents' living room. It was the first real memory I have of, like, how important a president was supposed to be.
0: Yeah, that's a good point. That's like 28 years ago, man. Thank you for the call, buddy. Appreciate you.
3: Thank you.
0: All right, let's go back into Jack now. Jack, welcome in to the Chasing Big Joe show. What's the first major news or sports story you remember as a kid?
4: Well, I'm probably older than a lot of people that are calling in. The first thing I really remember, I would have been 7 years old in 62, was the Cuban Missile Crisis. And we were living in East Texas, right next to all these oil refineries, et cetera. And we were within range of Cuba. So I remember the duck and cover drills and all these things.
0: Wow.
4: But what really did it was a year later, Kennedy gets assassinated in Dallas. And I remember it till I draw my last. I'm sitting in 63. I'm sitting in third grade. It's about 1 o'clock in the afternoon, and our school principal, Mr. Trahan, who was a Korean veteran, had been around plenty, came over the box, you know, the speaker up on the top of the wall of the blackboard.
0: Sure.
4: And you can hear him almost crying.
0: Wow.
4: Saying that President Kennedy has been killed in Dallas, school is being let out. Our parents are either on the way or the school buses will be here in about 10 minutes.
0: Holy cow.
4: And my mother, all the teachers were crying.

0: Saturday, I'm over at my grandfather's house, and my dad and my grandfather sitting in two big wingback chairs, and I'm rolling around on the floor like a little kid do. They're watching all this on TV. Here they come walking Jack Ruby through that garage at the Dallas police station, and all of a sudden, bang, bang, bang, or Ruby gets Oswald, excuse me, and both of my grandfather and my dad jump up. They start cussing. I mean, you just didn't know. And then a couple of days later, you know, Kennedy's funeral in Washington and the riderless horse and the little kids saluting. And yeah, it was really, that's the first thing that really, you know, put a dent in my head.
1: Wow, that's a heck of a memory. Jack, thank you for sharing that, buddy. We appreciate that.
2: Oh, thank you, Jack. Much appreciated.
1: Yeah, Jack.
2: Had a lot of info.
1: Went in.
2: There's one that's kind of really coming in now, and it's the Steve McNair murder on July 4th.
1: Yeah, I'm always curious, how old were you when that, I mean, for you, were...
2: That was what year? 2009, I was 10 years old, and I remember exactly where I was. I was at Mary Helen's house, we were in the pool, and then we came in to eat.
1: Mary Helen.
2: Yeah. She always threw a 4th of July party every year.
1: Mary Helen did?
2: She did. Rest in peace. Very, very wonderful.
1: Oh, great. Thanks for that.
2: Sorry. I mean, it was a long time ago, Joe. But anyways, I remember she had a small television that, you know, not the crank ones in the back, but like you had the little bunny ears on it.
1: Yeah.
2: And I just remember turning it on, and it was, I think, Channel 2, funny enough. And it was a coverage of Steve McNair's passing.
1: God, that would be 16 years now. Yeah. But I'm curious how old, that's, whole thing is like, how old were you when?
2: Yeah. 10 years old. I remember that day vividly.
1: Maybe that should have been your number one.
2: Yeah. Well, yeah, probably should have been. Now that I think about it.
1: Yeah, but maybe you don't think about these questions too in depth.
2: Yeah, I don't.
1: Maybe he's trying to appease me, which is even worse because I can figure that I can snuff this stuff out in a heartbeat.
2: I'm good. I don't need a canine dog to sniff me around. Good Lord.
1: All right, we'll take another break. We'll come back. Don't forget, 2:45, celebrity birthdays. What day is it? We don't waste your time on that, folks. Really appreciate all the interaction that you guys are all, and girls, are always fantastic. We love you guys. All right, back with more. This is the Chase and Big Joe Show right here on 102.5 The Game.
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0: Chase and Big Joe, 102.5 The Game. Dr. Crane, Nick Frazier, alongside Big Joe Dubin, Brandon Bigsby behind the glass, getting into our question of the day, along with some other stuff along the way. We've had a wonderful show, a lot of interaction, which has been great. The phone lines have been loaded as usual, and you guys are fantastic on the text line, as always, on the Wilson County Hyundai phone and text line at 615-737-1025 The Game.
1: Good with that, buddy. Proud of you. That's not a caller.
0: I better say I didn't look like a caller. Okay. Yeah. My eyes are not that bad.
1: Well, a lot of interaction today in our question today is the first major news sports story. Remember, as a kid, that's the operative word, kid. We saw this earlier today during our lengthy pre-show meeting, right? So Kyle Whittingham is the new head coach at Michigan, said 2027 there will be $50 million college football rosters.
0: When does it stop?
1: 50 million. Look, I'm 57. If I find like 20 bucks in my pocket, I go crazy. As an 18-year-old kid, if you're giving me $1 million, I've lost my mind.
0: Exactly.
1: $50 million roster. I mean, how do you compete? So if Bama's got a $50 million roster and Mississippi State's got a $2 million, I'm rooting for Mississippi State. They got a $2 million roster. I'm doing that.
0: It's the American dream, the underdog story.
1: Right.
0: But what, honestly, Joe, where is the ceiling to this? Where does it stop?
1: I don't think
0: because
1: it does.
0: As the sport itself, everybody loves, this is my opinion other than what I've seen online, but I think college football is a lot better of a product than the NFL just when it comes to fandom. Mm-hmm. I think we, obviously, because there's more colleges in the United States, we get all that in comparison to pro sports teams. But everybody rallies around. We were talking earlier before the show about communities. Talking about something that's in that community, they rally around it. College football is that. Those fans, they spend their hard-earned cash to go watch these 18 to 24-year-old players on a college football program that is not producing at the highest level because they're getting paid $1 million here, $4 million here. Hell, maybe some of them getting paid $10 million. Excuse me. That's just greediness is so infuriating to me. It makes me just sick to my stomach.
1: But I can't fault the guy for getting the money, right?
0: That's capitalism. The problem. That's beautiful. I get all that. I'm not trying to say like cap everybody a certain amount of money. No, I'm not saying that. I'm saying there has to be some form of a salary cap structure to where you got an allotted amount of money. It's allotted some amount of money. If it is $50 million, then so be it.
1: Okay.
0: I'd rather see it more like a $20 million range. Wasn't there something of news that came out like back in October or something?
1: Allegedly,
0: that they were going to cap something to where you'd have to disperse 75% of it going to football and then something else goes to basketball, whatever. I saw earlier today that Tennessee and Rick Barnes and their basketball program is spending $18 million on the 26-27 roster.
1: Crazy.
0: $18 million?
1: Crazy!
0: Come on, and you're gonna and people are saying now $50 million for certain football teams in college football.
1: Yeah,
0: if it's one of them's Tennessee, that's $68 million all going towards football and basketball. That's crazy.
1: That's nuts. And somebody told me one time it's tough. It's hard to be tough when you're sleeping on silk sheets.
0: Yeah.
1: Let that sit in a little bit. It's hard to be tough when you're sleeping on silk sheets.
0: Doesn't build a tough man.
1: Rocky III didn't happen. He was silk sheets. Apollo said, man, there is no tomorrow. There is no tomorrow. There is a today, though, for Ed. Ed, welcome in for a question of the day, Ed. What's
2: today? Glad you took my call.
1: What's going on, Ed?
2: My first recollection of a TV program was in 1952 when Roy Campanella was injured. He was probably one of the greatest catchers that ever played the game. He was playing with the Dodgers at the time. He was a 3- or 4-time all-star. He was just, it just really hit me. I guess I was just old enough then that I could, I could see that heroes don't live forever.
1: Was that the automobile crash?
2: Yes, yes. He had none. I don't know if it was his fault or whose fault, and I don't remember that part of it. But yes, it was an automobile accident.
1: Man, how old were you back then in 1952?
2: In 52, I was 7 years old.
1: Oh, man, what a memory. Ed, thank you for calling in, man. We appreciate you. Thank you.
2: Okay, yeah, y'all have taken my call a couple of times before, and I appreciate it, and I listen to you all day. So.
1: Oh, Ed, we love you, man. Thank you, buddy. Don't be a stranger.
2: Okay, bye-bye.
1: Ed's a good man.
0: It's a great call.
1: Yep.
0: Just one more thing real quick, back to college football, but the $50 million thing.
1: Yeah, pal.
0: We talk about the NIL all the time and how it has hurt and also benefited these college athletes. Should it be to the point where you start limiting how much, or I guess how many people can, you know, share your name, image, and likeness? Say you restrict it to like five companies. And out of those five companies, they basically can give you an uncapped commission of whatever you can make with that company, okay?
1: Okay.
0: So what I'm trying to get to is, every player in college athletics, give them five companies, okay? Whatever money they want to pay them, that's fine. But it is capped at five companies.
1: Why five companies?
0: I just a number to throw out there. It could be three. I don't know.
1: Well, I've been told if you do a salary cap, that invokes a union, and then
0: this goes around that. The NIL has nothing to do with the salary cap whatsoever. I'm just saying you're restricting the amount of companies that can do a co-branding with you.
1: Well, here's the deal. If I'm hiring Nick Frazier and I own an apparel company, I don't want you pimping out automobiles. I'm paying you.
0: Well, I'm just saying,
1: my guy.
0: It now gives the NCAA a little bit of leverage to a certain situation like this. And then say there is a company that wants to endorse me for, you know, clothing brands. And I've already reached the maximum five NIL branding deals. Then that goes through the school instead of me. You get what I'm saying?
1: Yeah, I get what you're
0: saying. So I think that should be another way to where the NCAA can get their piece of the pie, along with the university can get their piece of the pie, to where they can kind of divvy out some money towards me. Because at that point, again, I try not to be greedy when looking at this. Everybody's happy. And you can, again, we both are on the same page of NCAA has no power in this case.
1: Well, remember the day we talked about the kid who wanted a sauna built in his house?
0: Yeah, like that. Right. That's ridiculous.
1: And there's some schools will go up and say, all right, we're going to build you a sauna. Can you come do that? I think it's just – and here we are. We spent a whole segment on this, and we're not talking about what's happening on the field, right? And that's the frustrating part with all this. We're not talking about what's happening on the field.
0: We're getting to that point. You mentioned that there. It goes back to our comment earlier about the college football playoff structure. And I mentioned before, if you don't have the rule book set in stone for these players and the way you want to do things, why expand the playoff?
1: Yeah. It's the wild, wild west right now. Nobody knows what's happening. It's going crazy on us.
0: It is.
1: But a $50 million roster.
0: That's ridiculous.
1: Go back in time. Who would be the biggest NIL get of all time? Herschel Walker?
0: Reggie Bush.
1: But he did get paid.
0: Yeah, well, not the right way, but yes.
1: He did get, yeah. That Bush.
0: Johnny Manziel. All generational, obviously.
1: Manziel got paid, too.
0: Yeah, I know. I'm just saying, if we did it in the NIL era, yeah. I'd say, yeah, that.
1: It is generational, because I'm like, you know, for me, it would have been Herschel and Bo would have gotten massive deals.
0: Yep. Doug Flutie?
1: Not, maybe a little bit. He's not as big as...
0: What about Peyton? Peyton Manning?
1: Would have gotten a massive deal. Mm-hmm. Massive deal. He'd have been, man, I'll get some money on something. I'll Papa John's Pizza.
0: Yeah.
1: Remember when he did that stupid beer thing? I'm going to go have me checks and notes. Budweiser when I get out of here.
0: Well, have you seen the most recent one with Shane Gillis? He goes, I think the bride wants a beer. The bride wants a two with the deviled eggs. I'm just like, dude. You're in everything.
1: Yes.
0: Can we stop?
1: No, it's not going to because that job is to enrage me when he's on TV all the time. But that was such
0: trying to think of some other names like besides football, like maybe into basketball. I mean, any reach out to you? Any ring a bell?
1: Magic Johnson would have been Jordan. I mean, the big
0: Rose.
1: Ones who carry over,
0: yeah,
1: right? But there's some that, you know, like Pearl Washington at Syracuse. It was okay in the NBA, but in college, he was amazing.
0: Yeah.
1: So these guys in college, that would have been amazing. So you'd kind of like, well, who did good in the pros? This isn't about the pros.
0: But imagine about that, too, the mindset when you go back in time. Those players are trying to get to the next level, the professional level, to make a better life for themselves. Now, some of those guys are probably, you know, getting some money under the table in some sorts. But look at the society that's built right now in college football. I'm getting recruited, like you mentioned with the sauna. I'm getting $1 million before I even step on the football field.
1: You're right.
0: What does that bring to the university? Nothing.
1: All right. Mike Organ says to tell you, tell Dr. Frazier, you can't cap anything without a union.
0: Is that so?
1: Yeah. And he says, you got a problem with it, let me know.
0: Well, as long as you don't revoke my Rayon City card, I think I'll be all right.
1: It might be in danger. All right, we'll take a break. We'll come back with what day is it and celebrity birthdays. We do not waste your time on this show. That's next right on 102.5 The Game.
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1: 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Chase McCabe off today. Dr. Crane in studio. 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Just go to opentable.com. I'm telling you, take your mom to Kitchen Notes. The menu, the food is fantastic. 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So check out Kitchen Notes at the Omni Nashville Hotel, opentable.com. You're wired up over there about this.
0: Yeah, I was trying to figure out the cast of the Watergate thing on HBO, that little series they had, and I was trying to figure out one of the names. I was like, Woody Harrelson. I was like, why am I blanking on the name? And so, yeah, I'm excited that I got that right now.
1: Yeah, I am proud. Mike Organ says, tell Dr. Crane, the Supreme Court ruling said that every athlete has a right to make as much money as he or she can.
0: That's right.
1: You cannot limit that without a union.
0: Okay, I'm not saying.
1: So stop trying to limit it.
0: I'm not Nick. Trying to limit it. I'm just saying, look, to Mike's point, I'm not limiting the amount of money they can make. I'm just limiting the, I guess, amount of companies that can be with you. I'm not limiting how much those companies can spend with you. I'm just saying that that's a way to kind of finagle around it a little bit.
1: You got a better backpedal than Deion Sanders.
0: Look, I did play football for 6 years.
1: Wow, on that. All right, with that being said, Brando, you ready? Let's do it, brother.
0: Talk about backpedaling. How about pedaling with a bike? Bike to school day is today.
1: Oh, is it?
0: Yes, it is. Great American Grump Out is today.
1: Ah, that's you, pal.
0: I'm not a grump, am I? Am I Groucho Marx, man? All right. International No Diet Day. Joseph Brackett Day. It's the, you know, the music brackets.
1: Joseph?
0: Joseph Brackett.
1: You're welcome.
0: Yep. Oh, that's right. Joe. Forgot about you, Joe Brackett. My bad. National Anxiety Disorder Screening Day. National Beverage Day. You could pair that with a National Crepe Suzette Day. Looks like peaches, crepe peaches, I think. I don't know. Bad picture. National Nurses Day. National Tourist Appreciation Day. National School Nurse Day.
1: Oh, yeah. School nurses are great.
0: Yeah, absolutely. No homework today. Well, hope not. Occupational Safety and Health Professionals Day. And last but definitely not least, Joe, World Carnivorous Plant Day. So, yeah.
1: Carnivorous?
0: Carnivorous, whatever. It's a Venus flytrap, isn't it?
1: Wasn't that a DJ on WKRP in Cincinnati?
0: Carnivorous?
1: Flytrap.
0: Oh.
1: Venus flytrap.
0: Yeah.
1: All right, time for celebrity birthday. Are you done?
0: I think so.
1: I hope so.
0: Did I miss any? Nope, we're good.
1: Okay, good.
0: Bye. Time
1: for. Are you good?
0: Yeah, we're good. Yeah.
1: All right. Time for celebrity birthdays. Got to get these within two. Okay. Brando, you go first. You good?
0: Are we okay?
1: I don't know. I'm talking to
17: Brando.
1: Oh,
17: yeah. I'm ready to roll.
0: Okay.
1: Yeah. Good to hear Brando.
0: Who's on
1: there.
0: First? What's that second?
1: Brando, please get this one correct, all right? How old is the greatest quarterback at the University of Tennessee? His birthday today. How old is Andy Kelly? Yes, even better than Peyton Manning. How old is Andy Kelly?
17: 56.
0: 63.
1: 58. Brando, thank you, buddy. Dr. Crane, how old is hockey goalie Martin Brodeur? Played with the Devils.
0: Yeah, New Jersey Devils. 52.
1: 48. 54. We're tied at one. Brando, how old is hard-hitting Jason Witten? Former Tennessee tight end, Dallas Cowboy, Hall of Famer, Jason Witten.
17: 44.
0: 48.
1: 44, exactly. He's up 3-1. Dr. Crane, how old is Chris Paul?
0: Chris Paul is 37.
17: 42.
1: 41. Wow. Brando's up 4-1. Brando, how old is Jose Altuve?
17: 36.
0: 34.
1: 36 exactly. All right.
0: I can't do nothing about the Johnny on the spots here, okay?
1: No, I mean, this is too odd, right? It's like the ACT test. You get like a 36 and you're a 1.7 GPA. We'll investigate. Dr. Crane, how old is Angel? Is it your turn?
0: Yes.
1: How old is Angel Reese?
0: Angel Reese is 26?
17: 24.
1: 24 exactly. Brando's up 8-1. Brando, how old is Bob Seger?
17: Ooh, Bob Seger. 79.
0: I hope I get this right. 77.
1: 81. Brando's up 9-1. Dr. Crane, how old is Dancing with the Stars host Tom Bergeron?
0: Used to host America's Funniest Home Videos,
1: yeah,
0: too.
1: He sure did.
0: Tom Bergeron is 67.
17: 73.
1: 71. Brando's up 10-1. Brando, how old is George Clooney?
17: 72.
0: 70.
1: 65. Dr. Crane, how old is former British Prime Minister Tony Blair?
0: 67.
17: 81.
1: 73. Lightning round. Brando, how old is singer Jimmy Dale Gilmore?
17: 74.
0: 78.
1: 81. Dr. Crane, how old is actress Roma Downey? She was in Touched by an Angel.
0: 77.
17: 68.
1: 66. Brando's up 11-1. Brando, how old is actress Julianne Phillips? She's been married to Bruce Springsteen, I think.
17: 67.
0: 71.
1: 66. Brando's up 11-1. Dr. Crane, how old is guitar player Mark Bryan of Hootie and the Blowfish?
0: Bullfish? I didn't know that.
1: Me neither, too.
0: All right. Let's go 58.
17: 54.
1: 59. Dr. Crane, you got two now. Brando, how does rapper Meek Mill?
17: Ooh, Meek Mill, 34.
0: 36.
1: 39. Dr. Crane, how old is lead singer of They Might Be Giants, John Flansburgh?
0: 53.
17: 61.
1: 66. And with that, we're over. Brando wins 11-2. Brando. Heck of a job, buddy. Proud of you, man.
0: Big old whooping.
17: Thank you. That was easily my best performance. I even surprised myself a bit.
1: It was so good that it was on the brink of us calling in an independent investigative
0: official
1: group. Yeah. To see if, like, all right, is this all good?
0: The birthday officials.
1: What's going on here, right? We didn't know
0: about
1: this.
0: Are you the committee of that, the president of that?
1: Hell yeah, I am. It begins and ends with me. I'm like Harry Truman. The buck stops here, pal. Fun show. Tomorrow, where are we?
0: We are at the Omni Nashville Hotel at Barlines. So if you want to stop by and say hey or take a picture, we'll be there.
1: Absolutely. Brando, good job as always. Appreciate you. DVD's coming up next. Hey, we leave every show every day with the message we'll do until the end of time about our guys out there. If you are struggling, if you need to talk to somebody, please reach out to us or go to unitycares.com. We tell you all the time how beautiful you are, how strong you are. And I say this too as well. I want to hear your story rather than go to your funeral. I know that sounds harsh. That's how much we love you guys. I want to hear your story. I want you to open up. When you open up, you find gratitude. You grow closer to God, and you realize how great you are. So if you're going through a bad day, they happen. But as we say, every bad storm does what? Runs out of rain. Just know how much we love you, and know that more importantly, more than anything in the world, how much God loves you. We'll see you tomorrow. DVD next.

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16: Hi, I'm Parker Kelly with your Game Center Update. This Game Center Update is brought to you by Circa Sportsbook Kentucky, just a short 30-minute drive from Nashville in Franklin, Kentucky. The NHL Draft Lottery was last night as the Toronto Maple Leafs won the lottery and earned the chance to select Penn State phenom Gavin McKenna with the first overall pick. The Nashville Predators received the 10th overall pick. In some college football scheduling news, the American Football Coaches Association has recommended changes to the sports calendar that would include ending conference championship games, reducing open weeks in season from 2 to 1, preserving an exclusive window for the Army-Navy game in December, and ending the college football playoff by the second week in January. And in the baseball world, sad news out of Atlanta as Ted Turner, former owner of the Braves and Hawks, has passed away at the age of 87. From the Game Nashville studios, I'm Parker Kelly.
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18: D-Mace, Vingan, and Donick, 102.5 The Game. Willie Donick, Derek Mason, Adam Vingan, and David James here with you. Already a quick slip up.
23: Nothing wrong with that.
18: We hope you are having a wonderful Wednesday, a gloomy, cold-ish, nasty day here in Nashville, Tennessee. But that's okay. We're still in high spirits. We've got a fun show planned today. Adam Sparks of the Knoxville News Sentinel will join us at 3:40 to talk Vols. Jeff Marek will join us at 4:20 to discuss the NHL Draft Lottery, the Predators, the Stanley Cup Playoffs, and more. We have a rare Willie Donick rant at 4 o'clock.
23: Oh, yeah.
18: It's rare that Willie Donick wants to rant, but we've got one.
23: We got a whole segment for him.
18: We've got one. We've carved out an entire segment for Willie Donick to unload at 4 o'clock.
23: And you're going to want to hear this.
18: You do not want to miss that. But folks, the NHL is not beating the allegations that the draft lottery is rigged, because last night, the Toronto Maple Leafs won the right to make the number one pick next month. The Predators stayed put at number 10. The San Jose Sharks jumped from number 9 to number 2 in the second drawing. But all anybody can talk about is the Maple Leafs, the league's most valuable franchise, getting the number one overall pick after missing the playoffs for the first time in 10 years and hiring a GM who nobody likes. So if the NHL is trying to convince you that its draft lottery isn't rigged, Willie Donick, it's not off to a great start after what happened last night.
24: Look, I'm not going to be that guy. But
18: however,
24: they just didn't do a very good job of keeping. I mean,
23: they fed the beast.
24: They fed the beast. They did. It was so funny. Within minutes, it's like, it's rigged. And like, well, what about this? They had this over here, and they went to the commercial. They was it live, and then they did this. I mean, immediately. But the math does make sense. It is interesting how few times the team that has the best chance of getting the first pick gets the first pick. That's, I guess, why they did it this way.
23: I still don't understand this. I really don't.
18: Understand
23: the whole
18: what?
23: Draft. Placement, and because you do one round and then you do another round, why don't you just do the rounds all together? Why you got to do one drawing and then you got to do another drawing? That is confusing, because I'm used to the NBA just doing the drawing, pulling the balls out, pop them up, let's go. All of this, we're going to do a double drawing. I don't understand it. And I know there are a lot of, I know you two guys do.
18: To be clear, I do not believe the NHL draft lottery is rigged. I do not believe it at all. However, as I just said, the NHL is not helping its case when the Toronto Maple Leafs win the draft lottery. Let me set the scene for you.
24: Right.
18: Here.
24: So we need to throw it out for people who didn't see it. Why would conspiracy theory people, besides the fact that it's an original 16 that kind of needed a boost, got the boost?
23: Big story came out this week about the star player.
24: But what are the things that actually during the process had people going, hey,
18: so
24: there you go.
18: Toronto was number 5 in the original order. The Maple Leafs had an 8.5% chance of receiving the number 1 pick. The Maple Leafs this season missed the playoffs for the first time in 10 years. Earlier this week, the Maple Leafs hired a GM in John Chayka, who, as I said, nobody seems to like. The hiring was universally panned. There was a testy news conference introducing
1: John Chayka. Well, he was suspended. For people that have no idea who he was suspended for cheating, basically, in his last gig, and he was 26 years old. So it was a complete train wreck the first time he got a GM job, and that was, what, 10 years ago.
18: So you've got all of that. Rumors floating around. We talked about them yesterday, that Austin Matthews may want out of Toronto. The Maple Leafs completely botched the Mitch Marner situation, and now Marner's in Vegas, and the Golden Knights are winning their second-round series against the Anaheim Ducks. As I also mentioned, the Toronto Maple Leafs are the NHL's most valuable franchise. They are worth billions, with a B, billions of dollars. So when you add all of that up, Gary Bettman, Bill Daly, they're like, hey, the Leafs need a win, man. We need them to be good. We can't have Austin Matthews leaving Toronto. We need this. So can you help us out a little bit, random man with the lottery machine?
1: But random man.
18: Random man with guy? The lottery machine.
23: I don't know if it's our guy or not, but
18: also Gary Bettman saying, I can't remember the gentleman's name. We'll say Willie for the purpose of this. Willie, release the balls. That's an extremely unsettling thing to hear Gary Bettman say. No, thank you. No, thank you. But
24: that's what he said. That's what he said.
18: He said, release the balls into the machine.
2: Big time balls.
18: But, Derek, you, oh, like, this is reminiscent of what happened in the NBA a year ago. The Dallas Mavericks made one of the worst trades ever. If you put together a list of worst trades of all time in any sport, the Mavericks trading Luka Doncic for Anthony Davis, who, by the way, is no longer on the Mavericks, that will go down in history as one of the worst trades, I think, in professional sports. And guess what happened? The Dallas Mavericks. Here you go. Here's Cooper Flagg.
23: Get rewarded.
18: It kind of feels like that, you know?
23: Yeah, it does. And I'm old enough to remember, as do Willie, the Patrick Ewing debacle.
1: So much of that same exact
18: the frozen envelope.
23: Absolutely.
1: Well, that came out later, but it all starts with, well, hey, the Knicks are a big time franchise. They're struggling. Let's give them Patrick Ewing.
23: They need the number one player, so they get the number one pick in Patrick Ewing. Listen, I'm all for conspiracy theories, believe me, and the NHL just fed the beast. And you know what I'm going to do? I'm going to sit back and eat my popcorn and enjoy it, you know? Because this is, again, everyone knew going in that who had the most likely chance at winning and who didn't. But I think there are a lot of people that thought, well, based on what we're seeing and what's going on, if Toronto gets this pick, then something's going on here. And lo and behold, Toronto gets the pick.
18: Can I add more fuel to the conspiracy fire?
1: No, that's go ahead. That's what these shows are for.
18: If my calculations are correct, and they usually are, this is the third time in 4 years that the team with the worst record, and therefore the greatest odds of receiving the number one overall pick, did not receive the number one overall pick. Yesterday, the Maple Leafs jumped from 5th to 1st. Last year, the Islanders jumped from 10th to 1st. In 2023, the Blackhawks jumped from 3rd to 1st. So, 3 times in 4 years, the team with the worst record did not get the number one overall pick. And the franchises that did, Toronto, New York, and Chicago. I'm just saying.
1: Original six.
18: Well, not the Islanders, but...
1: Oh, yeah, you're right, you're right.
18: I mean, I said this last year. There's a difference between New York, the Rangers, and the Islanders, Madison Square Garden.
1: I was thinking the Rangers when they won the lottery during the bubble thing.
18: Yeah, that one was weird, though. But you could throw that one in there, too, if you'd like. So one texter, John, says, this is for Adam, my fellow conspiracy theorist. To be clear, I am not a conspiracy theorist. That's Derek Mason.
23: Yes.
18: But John says, this is for Adam, my fellow conspiracy theorist. The last time the Leafs had the number one overall pick, they took Austin Matthews in 2016. The draft was in Buffalo, New York. The Leafs now have number one again 10 years later, and the draft is, you guessed it, in Buffalo, New York.
1: Mm.
23: Yeah, he's piecing it together.
18: The Twilight Zone music.
1: But weren't there some other like things? And I didn't see it. I couldn't get myself to do it. I was like, I hope my phone starts blowing up. Please, phone, start blowing up. And it didn't. But wasn't there something about a picture-in-picture or going to commercial or last one that was drawn?
18: Yes. Let me find the post.
1: And people wondering if it was actually live or had they taped it.
18: Let me find the post. It was from Mike Harrington of the Buffalo News, if I can find it. I can't seem to find it right now. Here it is. Repeating, this is from Mike Harrington, quote, repeating, doesn't matter who won the NHL, draft lottery isn't rigged, it just isn't. But, key memo to NHL/ESPN, the commercial before the last ball was a bad, bad idea. People jumping on it, anything that contributes to any shred of appearance of impropriety is a bad thing. I believe it was picture in picture. They did not go to a full commercial, but in the tiny little box on the side, you could still see the lottery machine. But yes, people seized on that. They did something nefarious when they went to picture in picture.
23: Well,
18: but it is what it is.
23: They caused it.
18: It is what it is.
1: So start the mock drafts. Who's the 10th guy?
23: Ooh, man.
18: Well, we can ask Jeff Merrick at 420. He knows a lot about these NHL draft prospects. We'll see who could be in the range for the Predators at number 10. In the meantime, let's go to Steve on our phone line, driven by Wilson County, Hyundai.com. Steve, thank you for calling. Go ahead.
2: Hey, thank you, guys. I just had a question. I watched it last night, and I watched it again on YouTube today, and I still can't figure out how did they go from well, first of all, I feel so sorry for Vancouver fans and the goalie, you know, that we had here for a couple of years and now their goalie. But anyway, how did they decide? How did those four numbers, how was it decided the number 12 was the number for Toronto or what those four numbers came from? I understand that the lottery, the order is the worst team, the 10 worst teams, which is why the Preds were 10th. But how did those numbers change with each one of those four balls that were picked? Can Willie explain that?
1: I wish you, I could. I'm not that good of a mathematician, but this is why I got a C minus in probability and statistics in the one math class I took at Vanderbilt. But generally speaking, they create the probability for the 10 teams that have a shot at the first pick, with the Predators having the least of the 10, right? 3.5%. So what they do is they create a number system, you know, a random drawing of four numbers, and they assign the number of possibilities of those four to that percentage, right? So how did you say it? There was how many?
18: I believe there were 1,001. Well, I heard 1,001.
23: One. Yeah.
18: I heard 1,001 because I think one may have led to a redrawing. I don't know exactly how it works, but I'm looking at the NHL's official document. And for example, the Vancouver Canucks, who had the best odds of the number one pick, had 185 of the 1,000 combinations. The Predators had 35 of the 1,000 potential combinations.
1: Right. So it's just an extended version of flipping the coin, right? If you flip a coin, heads or tails, that's 50-50. That's your probability. So if you had and some teams, some leagues have done that. Remember, I can remember some coin flips going way back to Kareem Abdul-Jabbar. Mm-hmm. There was a coin flip for him. There's been other times where two teams tied for the worst record and they flipped a coin. So this is just a more wide-ranging one to include 10 teams and try to weight it the way they thought was best. So even the team that had by far the worst record, Vancouver, only had a 25.5% chance of getting the first pick. And they didn't. So they moved down two spots like Nashville did last year. That's, you know, a kick in the
18: coin. At least the Predators did not move down like they did last year. They are staying at 10. One texter says, you were talking about Toronto winning the lottery, but San Jose getting number two is crazy.
1: That is a big
18: San Jose will be a scary team in 2 or 3 years.
1: Whew.
18: The Sharks jumped from 9 to 2 in the second
1: A different
18: drawing.
1: Definition of jumping the shark. shark jumps.
18: That is so funny. Sharks. Very funny.
1: But yeah, they already have been picking high. Mm-hmm. They weren't expecting to pick this high, and lo and behold, they move up again. Whew.
18: One texter, Chris, said, and it says Chris in quotations. Like, is that not your real name, Chris? Is that an alias? Chris says, the NHL draft lottery is a joke. The worst team in the league should get the first pick. With this process, why would any team go through a complete rebuild when you aren't guaranteed a top draft pick? Please answer that, Adam. Oh.
1: Well, they're trying to discourage teams from doing it.
18: But I do have a related thought on that, which we will get to in just a few moments. Trevor says, clip it. I think Trevor is referring to when I said release the balls. Mm-hmm. That won't get replayed over and over again. Scott in Shelbyville says, not going to say I told you so. But I told you so.
1: He did.
23: Mm-hmm. Yeah, you said he did. Scott. Mm-hmm.
18: But the good news is, for Adam in Portland, you can keep calling the show because you said at the end of the show yesterday, if the Predators win, we won't hear from you until puck drop on opening night. But that didn't happen, so you can continue to call us, Adam, and so can all of you at 615-737-1025. 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Your reaction to the Predators staying put at number 10 overall and the Toronto Maple Leafs receiving the number 1 overall pick in the NHL draft. A reminder, Jeff Marek, host of The Sheet on Daily Faceoff. You also remember him from his time at Sportsnet with our friend Elliot Freeman. He will join us at 4:20. We'll get into the NHL draft, the Stanley Cup playoffs, the Predators offseason, the GM search, all of those things with our friend Jeff Marek at 4:20. But coming up next, I want to revisit the conversation we had yesterday about, is now the time for the Predators to swing big in the trade market now that we know where the Predators are going to be picking in the NHL draft? But there is also something I saw floating around on social media last night following the NHL draft lottery that I must address. And we will do that coming up next. 615-737-1025. If you're watching the stream, you don't need this reminder. 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
10: 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What? 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
26: Again, you see the numbers on your screen. Those are the numbers that they want to see pop up through this chute. It comes down to one bouncing ball. Who gets the first pick of the draft?
27: Draw. 12. The
26: wow.
27: Number 12.
26: The number 12. The Toronto Maple Leafs have won the NHL draft lottery.
18: That was John Buchagras on ESPN announcing that the Toronto Maple Leafs have won the NHL draft lottery, jumping from number 5 to number 1 and fueling many, many, many, many conspiracy theories about whether the NHL draft lottery continues to be rigged.
23: Okay. I asked a question here. Could be a dumb question. I don't know.
18: There are no dumb questions.
23: But he pulled the number 12 ball, right?
18: Yes.
23: And it stated that Toronto gets the number one pick.
18: Yes.
23: So that number 12 ball represents a sequence of numbers or a sequence of, because you said that every team within the top 10, they got so many chances at winning. And it's every team is set up with a sequence of numbers. Is
18: yes.
23: That, so when they pull the number 12, because Toronto wasn't originally number 12, right?
18: For each of the two drawings, 14 balls numbered 1 to 14 were placed in a lottery machine.
23: Mm-hmm.
18: The machine randomly selected 4 balls. The resulting 4-number series, without regard to selection order, was matched against the chart that shows all possible combinations and the clubs to which each was assigned. The chart showed that the Maple Leafs had been assigned the numbers 7, 2, 11, and 12 that were expelled in the first
23: round. That's what I meant. Okay, so I see how it goes now. I understand how it goes now. Okay, so I got it. Thank you. Appreciate it.
18: Hey, I'm happy to help.
23: Mm-hmm.
18: Scott in Shelbyville says, this is the reason why it would be a futile activity for the Predators to try to do a full rebuild. Mysteriously, in quotations, the picks will go to the original 6 big market team, just like they did on Vancouver. Also an interesting stat, Vancouver has never moved up in the draft, kind of like the Preds. With the Sharks getting the second pick, it doesn't even matter what they do. The Sharks will be a dynasty. If it isn't a conspiracy theory, if it keeps being true. Scott, take off the tinfoil hat, my man. But I do want to address something along those lines from Scott and Chris. Again, Chris put his name in quotations in the text. I thought that was strange. Chris, I do want to address something I saw floating around on social media following the NHL draft lottery last night. And I'm not trying to pick on my buddy Alex Daugherty of the Tennessean here, but he posted last night, quote, "I'm sorry, but if you still think tanking works after the last two draft lotteries, you need to wake up," end quote. And whenever I talk about how important I think it is

0: list of the most recent Stanley Cup champions, Vegas is the only one that did not have at least one of its own top five picks on the roster. Florida had Barkov and Ekblad. Colorado had MacKinnon, Landeskog, and Makar. Tampa Bay had Hedman and Stamkos. Even St. Louis had Pietrangelo. Those teams also had to make smart moves to support those players, but those top five picks were on the roster and were key contributors to those championship runs. I saw Thomas Drantz, who covers the Canucks for The Athletic. As we mentioned, the Canucks had the best odds of picking number one. They fell to number three. But I saw Thomas Drantz post this after the Canucks dropped from number one to number three. He said, quote, "What kills you isn't picking third overall during a rebuild. It's picking ninth when you're far away from contention, or 10th in the Predators' case. But I agree with Drantz completely. So look, you can find needle movers without having to plummet to the bottom of the standings. But you have to be creative, and you have to be aggressive. And if the Predators are dead set on continuing to compete for the playoffs, it will be up to the new GM to find ways to do that. And that leads back into our conversation from yesterday about if now is the time for the Predators to swing big in the trade market. Should that include Willie Donick shopping the number 10 overall pick?"
1: Well, one point on Vancouver. Vancouver, remember, they didn't start last season in a rebuild. They had Quinn Hughes. They were trying to get back to the playoffs. They got off to a bad start, and right in during that process, Quinn Hughes said, "I'm not staying." So that gave them no choice but to rebuild. That, again, is my theme. Most teams that go for the full rebuild, where they know they're going to be bad for a while, do so because they have exhausted all other alternatives. They don't choose to do it when there's a chance they can stay competitive. I would also contend that Nashville has been going through a soft form of rebuilding for about 4 years. They've been amassing assets, and they still are loaded with assets right now. So that's to the side. Shopping the 10th pick? No. I'm taking the 10th pick or trying to move up. I would maybe use some of the extra draft capital if you could move up a couple of spots to 8 or 7 if there's a guy you really like. And we'll get Jeff Merrick's read on, kind of like we did with the NFL draft, what the consensus is on how deep. This is a Derek Mason question he asked to Elliot last week. How many guys are in that premier tier? It looks like a pretty deep draft from what a lot of people say. I have no idea. I'll be the first to tell you, I haven't watched any of these guys play.
0: Yeah, me neither.
1: And they're 18 years old. And even if I told you I'd watch them their entire last 2 years, it wouldn't mean I know who's going to be that good. There's occasional guys that you know are going to be at least very good, if not great. So, to answer your question, no, I'm taking that pick. You take the pick. But that doesn't mean that you can't go for big swings and smart moves. Smart moves are really the key when you get down to it. It's not the philosophy of tanking or not tanking, in my opinion.
2: What if you, because, okay, if they make the pick, whether it's a forward or best player available, they take the pick and they predict or project this guy is sort of like the last couple of guys they drafted in the first round, where it's going to take a few years, 3-4 years for this guy to really, hopefully he comes on sooner than that, but it's going to take about 3 or 4 years for this guy to kind of work himself, you know, through the system, and now he's an NHL player. Well, you got a bunch of those guys, so why not trade that away to try to get someone with some experience on your team?
0: I looked this up, and thankfully Daily Faceoff had the answer for me. Daily Faceoff published a story last June ahead of the 2025 draft. 11 times top 10 draft picks were traded in the salary cap era. So it doesn't happen very often that top 10 draft picks in the NHL are traded. Again, right. 11 times in the past 20 or so years. And oftentimes, it's not like the NFL. Remember the trade last year that the Browns and the Jaguars made, where the Jaguars moved up right from 5 to 2 to draft Travis Hunter, if I have my facts straight. Trades like that rarely happen in the NHL. Oftentimes when you're trading a top 10 pick, it involves trading for a player. So, for example, the most recent example of a top 10 draft pick being traded

0: in the salary cap era was in 2022 when the Ottawa Senators traded what was the 7th overall pick to the Chicago Blackhawks for Alex DeBrincat. So that's what often happens. A team will trade a top 10 pick for a proven NHL player.
1: Right.
0: So like, theoretically, could the new GM say, hey, we've got all of this draft capital, let's try to move up from 10 to 4. I mean, I guess that could happen. History tells you it's really rare for that to happen. If they were to trade the top 10 pick, I think it would be for immediate help. Like, there's a team that has a player who's not happy in their situation. We'll get that player. We'll include the number 10 pick in order to make that happen.
1: And if that guy's in his mid-20s, you know, 25, 26, then that's worth looking at, because I'll give you, I have a list in front of me, Adam, of the 10th overall picks year by year.
0: Okay. Let's hear them.
1: I mean, I could go through the whole list, but it's wide-ranging as you would expect. Let's just take a team that you have deemed correctly that went through a tough time, picked high for several years, and reloaded, and are now, I'd say, especially the way they're playing right now, they look like the best team right now, the Avalanche, right? So they had the 10th overall pick two straight years.
0: Let me guess.
1: 2015 and 2016.
0: One was Rantanen.
1: That's right.
0: I don't remember who the other one was.
1: Tyson Jost.
0: Okay.
1: Who played for the Predators last year.
0: Interesting.
1: So it's wide-ranging, and there's everything
0: that,
1: in between.
0: That Tyson Jost, Mikko Rantanen, that is wide-ranging.
1: But Tyson Jost is by far not the worst player
0: at
1: all. Have you ever heard of Luke Bourdon? There's a good reason why you haven't.
0: No.
1: You never made it? How about Keaton Ellerbe? You ever heard of him? Florida Panthers. They know what they're doing, right?
0: Was that?
1: 2007. Keaton Ellerbe. And they had the same one, the same pick the year before. They took Michael Frolik.
0: Meh. He had an okay career. Solid career.
1: Okay, but not what you're looking for the 10th pick, right?
0: I would argue that, yes.
1: So once again, it's a wide range of what you could get with the 10th pick. There's other guys on here that are, you know, very, very outstanding players. You know, Val Nichushkin, who is, you know, he's troubled, but he's an immense difference maker when he's out there. You can also get a guy like Cody Hodgson or Eric Nystrom, a couple of former Preds.
0: Yeah.
1: So you don't know what you're getting with the 10th, but you could hit on a very important piece if you play your cards right and you get a little lucky.
0: I just wonder you're
1: Evan
0: right.
1: Bouchard is another one that's a, you know, he's a great player.
0: Yeah.
1: He's 10th overall pick.
0: I do wonder if there becomes a point where you are oversaturated with young players, as you mentioned, Willie. The Predators have done an admirable job of collecting talent. They've got the 5th best prospect pool, according to our friend Scott Wheeler of The Athletic. But at some point, you've got to start pulling players from that pool. You can draft someone at number 10 overall and add that player to your pool. Or you can, as I mentioned, if the Predators, we talked about this the other day, if the Predators are intent on competing for the playoffs next season, and based on what they said at the end of the season, that's what it sounds like they're going to do, the 10th overall pick can help you in that pursuit. As Derek mentioned, it's likely that player, if the Predators draft someone at number 10, isn't going to be ready for a few years. That player is probably not going to help Ryan O'Reilly or Steven Stamkos or Roman Josi. But if you're trying to help them and you're trying to compete for the playoffs, the number 10 overall pick is an enticing asset for a team with a player who may not want to be on that team anymore. And again, it's about being creative. It's about being aggressive. You look at teams. You look at the Florida Panthers, who did not make the playoffs this year, but of course, 3 consecutive Stanley Cup final appearances, 2 consecutive championships. They had some rough years, some is putting it lightly, but in recent memory, they had some rough years. They got Aaron Ekblad and Alexander Barkov at the top of the draft as part of that deal, but they also went and traded for Matthew Tkachuk and Sam Reinhart and Sam Bennett and Seth Jones and Brad Marchand. Like they had to be creative and aggressive to complement Aaron Ekblad and Sasha Barkov. So having one of those top 5 picks isn't the only way, but I think the past several champions show you that I do think it's a common denominator. 615-737-1025. We'll pick up the Predators conversation at 420 with our friend Jeff Marek of Daily Faceoff. But coming up next, Adam Sparks, my old colleague at the Tennessean. He's now at the Knoxville News Sentinel. We'll chat with Adam about the Tennessee Volunteers. We'll talk Vols football, maybe even some Vols basketball as well with our friend Adam Sparks coming up next. 615-737-1025. Boxing fans, 1025 The Game and Team Boxing League have your chance to win tickets to see Nashville Smash take on the Boston Butchers at Municipal Auditorium Saturday, May 23rd. 16 rounds and 16 fighters each go at it for one round of nonstop action. Text the keyword FIGHT, F-I-G-H-T, to the game text line at 615-737-1025 to enter for your chance to win.
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0: D-Mace, Vingen, and Donick, 102.5 The Game. Willie Donick, Derek Mason, Adam Vingen here with you. Let's go to our phone line, driven by Wilson County, Hyundai.com, and welcome in my old friend, my old colleague at the Tennessean, Adam Sparks from the Knoxville News Sentinel. Hi, Adam. How are you?
13: How's it going, Adam number two?
0: It's going well. Glad that you could join us. So we will get to the football team. I do want to ask you quickly about Vols basketball. Rick Barnes is killing it in the transfer portal. He just landed Juke Harris from Wake Forest. He's added several sharpshooters to the mix. I saw a report from, I believe, On3 that said that this class may have cost Tennessee $18 million or something along those lines, but it appears that the Vols are going to play a much different brand of basketball next season. Less crash and bang on the boards, more scoring from the perimeter. How do you envision that playing out?
13: Well, I mean, that's the plan, and I know Rick Barnes has told people that they're going to be more offensive-oriented. I'll be curious to see it. We've seen this on the football side where, you know, Nick Saban had been one brand of physical style, run the ball, defensive football, and then he switched to more of a wide-open spread look, score a lot of points, throw the ball. And that's sort of it. Rick Barnes is in sort of the same age range and same experience level to try to do something similar. What he's done is he's added offensive pieces, and Juke Harris is one of them. The Hill kid from VCU, obviously the shooter from Belmont. It's a backcourt that can put up a lot of points. The question I have is, in those moments during a game when Rick Barnes sort of feels that, you know, indigestion coming up when he sees a guy not playing A-plus defense, which is what he coaches and what he expects, will he be able to keep a seat and not go to what he's more comfortable with, which is a defensive-minded team? He's done this before. He did this with Dalton Connect, took an offensive guy and, you know, got him up to par defensively. But that's one piece. That's not the whole starting five. And there's, at any given time in this lineup next season, he could have five scorers on the court and nobody that really hangs their hat on defense. And that's just going to be an adjustment for him, and it's going to be an adjustment for those players. I think he's going to have to tell himself from the beginning of the season that he's going to have to be disciplined in letting those guys play in that way.
0: Adam, Tennessee AD Danny White has gone on record in favor of the college football playoff expanding to 24 teams, which goes against Greg Sankey, who wants to cap the field at 16 teams. Would the 24-team format be better for the Vols, and what are the pros and cons in your mind?
13: Yeah, I mean, it would be better for Josh Heupel. It would be, and that's why the coaches association came out yesterday in support of it, because these coaches are all about self-preservation, and their thought is, if you get into the 2014 playoff, you keep your job for another year. And in the SEC, you can get into a 2014 playoff with probably an 8-4 record if you have a tough schedule, and with the expansion of the SEC schedule, 8-4 probably will be good enough to get you in. 9-3 certainly will. And so, you know, coaches like Josh Heupel say, hey, I can get to 8-4, 9-3, get in most years. I think the flip side of that is there is a be careful what you wish for element to that, which is if it's a 2014 playoff and you miss it 1 year, I think you're on the hot seat immediately. If you miss it in back-to-back years, you're probably fired. And I think some of these coaches do need to think that through. Is it better for, you know, Tennessee fans? It depends on how comfortable you are being in a watered-down field and how watered-down that field would be. I mean, at 12 teams, it's not watered-down. I think any of the 12 teams that got in can be good. I mean, last year, Notre Dame didn't make it, and they could have got to the national title game. Vandy didn't make it, and I think they could have won a game or two in the playoff had they made it. So it's not watered-down at 12. I don't think it would be watered-down at 16. At 24, you know, Josh Heupel's had five seasons. In the 2014 playoff, he would have made it. He would have made it three times. And last year, had he beaten Vanderbilt, he would have made it four out of five. He would have made it four in a row. So, are Tennessee fans comfortable with getting in? You know, having a so-so season and getting in, but not, you know, not going deep into the playoff. I don't know. I think any fans would get tired of barely getting in and getting put out in the first round. But, you know, as is the case in basketball, you're just trying to get into the tournament. And Tennessee would have a fair shot to get into the tournament pretty much, you know, close to any year in the Josh Heupel era. Because his ceiling is not enormously high, but his floor is pretty high. And I think he could get to eight wins most seasons.
14: We're talking with Adam Sparks of the Knoxville Sentinel, talking Vols football and a little basketball. But, Adam, how is this quarterback situation going to work itself out? Because over the last couple of years, Heupel has been used to having a veteran type of quarterback. And it's crazy to say in college, a veteran type of quarterback, whether it was Hendon Hooker some years ago, Aguilar last year. And I know in between that, it was Nico. But it seems like he better operated in that offense, better operated with a veteran underneath center. How is it looking this season, going into this season with the quarterback situation?
13: Yeah, and I think it's important for us to remember that he wanted a veteran quarterback for this season. Now that they talk up the guys that they have, and I can understand why they were lauded recruits, George McIntyre and Faison Brandon, but you know Josh Heupel's actions said that he preferred a veteran quarterback again. They brought Sam Leavitt to campus, offered him a lot of money, couldn't land him. He went to LSU. They tried to go get Brennan Sorsby. They should be thankful they did not get him now with all the gambling allegations. You know they brought Bo Prabula in for a visit. Didn't seem like they wanted him, but they explored options. So they didn't want a young quarterback. That I think that's more of an indication of some of their doubts about George McIntyre than Faison Brandon. But you know they were reasonably pleased with what they saw in the spring. I think Josh Heupel actually is comfortable by the fact that he knows what he has. There's not a spring portal, so he can sort of work with what he has and try to make that work, and he doesn't have to make an off-the-field decision to go in another direction anymore. If they play tomorrow, I think it's George McIntyre. He does have a little bit better grasp on the offense. The question is, does Faison Brandon close that gap all the way until they get to fall camp? I mean, the summer is immensely important. You know, they're going to have all their throwing sessions, all their voluntary work. And, you know, probably one of those two guys is going to come out in August and look considerably different than they did in the spring. None of us know which of those guys it's going to be. But when they left spring practice, it looked like a coin flip, and all the body language that you could take from it said it was a coin flip. And I think there's a reasonable chance that both guys start at some point during the season. Josh Heupel does not want to do the, you know, you get two series and then the other guy gets two series. He's not going to do that. But we saw in the 2021 season that he could start the year with Joe Milton and then switch to Hendon Hooker. And I wouldn't doubt if something like that happened.
14: Now, Jim Knowles goes into his second year as defensive coordinator with the Vols. Now, they've lost Colton Hood and Jermod McCoy. How can they replace those guys, and how will this defense look this season?
13: Yeah, I mean, they picked up a lot of guys in the portal. They went heavy in the portal on defense, especially in the secondary. They pretty much looked at it and said they need a clean slate in the secondary. It's sort of what they did, I think it was 2 years ago when they brought Jermod McCoy and some other guys in. They scrapped their old secondary and started anew. So that was two seasons ago, and that was the best their pass defense has ever been. They were top 30 that year, and it's because they started fresh. And they did that on steroids, so to speak, this year. I mean, they brought, I think it was three or four corners. They brought in like four safeties. They brought in a couple of nickels. Sometimes when you do that, you have more options. Most of the guys they brought in started at their previous team at different levels. You have more options, more competition. Guys are starting fresh. You can get a little more of a sense of who your best guys are. And it also just sort of pushes the competition up of the guys that are coming back. I mean, I would say two of their best DBs in spring practice or Ty Redmond at corner and Idris Farouk at safety. And those are two guys that were here last year. And so I think they saw all these new guys coming in, and it ramped up the competition, and they're getting their best version of those two guys. So I think the secondary is going to be good. It's just a matter of whether or not they can adjust to Jim Knowles' defensive scheme.
1: Talking to Adam Sparks from the Tennessean, we're talking University of Tennessee. Adam, from the very start, when the NIL era opened up, Tennessee was very proactive, jumped on with the collectives and whatnot, and have been at the forefront, and they still seem to be, with these reports that we're seeing, how much money basketball has to go after some people in the transfer portal. How do you think they are doing with that in terms of with the system now, with what you get allotted and what you can still pile on top of that, and how you distribute it to all the teams so there's harmony throughout the athletic program? How do you think they've evolved this last couple of years?
13: Yeah, I mean, they've been pretty agile. You mentioned how they were on the forefront of it at the beginning, and that's how they landed Nico. That's how they had some big wins early in the NIL era. I get asked a lot, has Tennessee fallen back in terms of, NIL rankings, for whatever that means? I don't think they've fallen back at all. I think just a lot of other schools have figured it out and caught up. There were a number of schools in those first couple, 3 years of NIL in the SEC that had fallen behind. They have caught up since. You see the obvious teams, especially in football around the country. I mean, Indiana was not the highest spending team, but they spent a lot more than they had with Mark Cuban. Texas Tech is spending a lot of money. Oregon, Miami, the list goes on. And so it wasn't so much Tennessee falling back. I think it was a lot of other schools catching up. There's a challenge to Tennessee, and I wrote about this when the NIL era first started. Danny White likes to say that Tennessee is an everything school, and that's sort of their mantra around here. It sounds good. They've won at a high level in a lot of sports. It's just more of a challenge when there is a finite amount of money out on the market, on the NIL market, because, right now men's basketball is spending an enormous amount of money, right, reportedly $18 million. Well, who loses out when you're spending that kind of money? Are you shaving a little bit off of the secondary market, the third party NIL money? Are you shaving that off of football? Baseball was a national championship team 2 years ago. They're a team that's probably going to make the NCAA tournament, but barely. Are you shaving money off of there? You still got a demand in softball. Kim Caldwell has had to have money to fund that new roster. And so it's just a challenge. It's weird, but in some aspects, you would rather be a school that is really good in a couple of sports, but not good to pretty good in all the sports. And so I think that's the challenge to Tennessee, is to try to figure out how to spend money or generate money enough to fund all these different rosters. Otherwise, one is sacrificing the other, and then you can turn this what is a harmonious athletic department on its head if you've got coaches and teams competing against each other for NIL money.
1: I would imagine that's going on at all of the SEC schools, just how to divide up the pie. I'm curious, too, about this, Adam. Has Josh Heupel talked about the philosophy? They clearly have resources, but as years go by, I think there's differing philosophies on where to invest. Do you invest in older guys coming up from the non-Power 4 schools? Do you throw big money at guys who are sitting on the bench at other SEC schools? What do you think his philosophy is?
13: Well, the easy answer for anybody is you have to have a balance of the two, right, of the high school players and the portal players. But in practice, you're seeing more schools, especially in the SEC, lean more into the portal. Josh Heupel has pushed as hard as he can against that. No matter how many ways you ask it, he will continue to say he prioritizes high school recruiting. There's been reasons to doubt that philosophy over the last couple of years. I mean, they've had a number of guys that they've signed, obviously paid a lot of money to, and then, fans never see them on the field. I mean, I could name off the top of my head seven or eight different offensive linemen that collected six-figure checks, and there's hardly any fans in town that can name them because they never saw them play. We only saw them practice. And so, when you're burning money in that way of developmental guys and some of them don't pan out, you know, you could see more of a reason of why you should go into the portal. But Josh Heupel does not think long-term that makes sense. They like to be selective in the portal. They signed one of the biggest portal hauls that they've had, really the biggest one they've had this offseason. I think it was 21 guys. But that's still pretty close to the bottom of the SEC. I just don't see him changing a whole lot unless he gets on the hot seat, and he's not there right now. And so that's where I wonder maybe if his strategy is dictated more by the fact that he has stability at Tennessee.
0: Adam Sparks of the Knoxville News Sentinel has been our guest on D-Mace, Vingan, and Donick. Adam, great to talk to you. We'll do this again soon.
13: All right, guys. Y'all have a good one.
0: You as well. 615-737-1025 if you have any thoughts on what Adam Sparks had to say about the Vols. But coming up next, Willie Donick has a bone to pick with some of you. Yes, you. A rare treat. A Willie Donick rant. Coming up next, 615-737-1025. We are broadcasting from the Busy Bee Plumbing, Heating, and Air Conditioning Game Nashville Studios, home of the $99 yearly Beehive membership, where the buzz is always about great service.
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0: Sonic, Derek Mason, Adam Vingan, and David Janes here with you. Jeff Marek, host of The Sheet on Daily Faceoff, you remember him from Sportsnet, our friend, will join us in about 20 minutes. We'll pick back up the Predators conversation, GM search, offseason, NHL draft lottery, Stanley Cup playoffs, you name it. We'll touch it all with Jeff Marek in roughly 20 minutes. But it's rare that Willie Donick has to get something off of his chest. There's a lot of ranting on this station. There's a sponsored segment at 7:45 every morning where either Robbie or Joe, mostly Joe, occasionally Robbie, rant. I like to rant. Derek likes to rant. Willie's not much of a ranter. I would not call him a ranter. But there is something that I think Willie wants to get off his chest, and it's about certain Vanderbilt baseball fans. So yesterday, Vanderbilt defeated Louisville 12-6 at Hawkins Field. The Commodores are 28-22 on the season, 71st in RPI. Not good. I even saw that Baseball America has Vanderbilt as its last team in its most recent College World Series tournament projection. Willie, when was the last time the Vandy boys did not qualify for the NCAA tournament?
1: 2005.
2: Man.
0: It's been a long time.
1: 21 years.
0: And Vanderbilt, they're on the edge right now. But with Vanderbilt struggling on the diamond, that has led to some conversation about the fate of Tim Corbin. And that has Willie Donick steamed up. So now that I've laid it out, Willie Donick, I'm going to turn off my mic. I'm going to turn my chair. I'm going to watch you. You take it away, my friend.
1: Well, I hope you guys follow up with discussion questions because you know me. I'm not a ranter. But it's not so much of the fate of Tim Corbin because I know the people over there. There is no fate of Tim Corbin. Tim Corbin decides his fate. But what has bothered me a lot, because I'll be the first to say, they're struggling this year. And it's a little bit like the Kentucky basketball fans who are now seeing a new horizon in college sports, where just because your jersey says Kentucky doesn't mean you automatically are entitled to get to the Sweet 16 and play for the national championship every year. Maybe there was a day that happened. It's a different game. NIL, transfer portal, all of that. And it's the SEC. Everybody's in it. It's a professional league. So what bothers me is this team, as we just mentioned, they haven't missed the NCAA tournament since 2005. They were the number one seed in the NCAA tournament last year. Yeah, they lost in the regional. I know. And it's been a few years since they've made a deep run in the NCAA tournament. But I have always, part of what makes me proud to be a Vanderbilt alum, former athlete, and now, yeah, I'm in the trenches with the black and gold fans. I know them. I've known a lot of them. I've gotten to know them over the last 30 years. Is that you enjoy, you don't take for granted success. But it's bothered me a little bit. There are a number of people, mostly on social media, where you get a little more bold, right? I don't hear people booing at the games or anything like that. But people have gotten a little chippy these last couple years, especially this year, of nitpicking at a lot of things. Like you, and it's like all of a sudden you're feeling some entitlement of, oh, why isn't Vanderbilt, especially after the football team's done what they're doing, the basketball team's doing better, the women's basketball team, it's a run of success. So there's an expectation, which is good. And nobody's got higher expectations than the baseball program. But it's a little bit of a reality check to think that you're just going to show up every year and have this great team. Injuries happen. We mentioned NIL. I mean, who would be the premier baseball program in the country? Take Vanderbilt out of it. Who would be the one? Who's won the most NCAA championships? It's not a trick question. It's in the SEC. LSU, right? They've won more than anybody. They lost 9 games in a row recently in SEC play. 9 in a row. That's LSU. It's a different atmosphere. But when I see people tweeting about, hey, at the end of the year, we got to have some discussions about Tim Corbin, or he's got to do this on his staff, or he's got to do this on this staff, I don't want to hear it. We're talking about Tim Corbin. There is nobody more responsible, nobody, to the whole evolution of the athletic department in the last 25 years than him. So he's okay if they have a bad year and miss the tournament. I hope they don't. They still have a chance to get in. But this isn't their best team. They've been riddled with injuries in the pitching staff. It may not be their year. Get over it. I don't want to hear it with this, oh, we got to have some discussions about the baseball. No, we don't. He'll figure it out. Now, I know he doesn't, it's not his cup of tea the way the college sports are going. He doesn't particularly love the paying the players. He doesn't love the turnover in the transfer portal and all that stuff. It's not how he would do it. It is messed with his formula, the way he thinks college athletes should be developed. And that's tricky. And he's still going through that adaptation. But he's doing it. But I do not want to hear anybody take for granted that because they're not doing as well this year, we got to have some major changes, major discussion. I didn't want to read through a bunch of tweets, but I see some occasionally. I'm like, what are you doing? Get a reality check. Again, LSU, 9 losses in a row in the league. This is a different college sports atmosphere. Everybody's adapting. Tim Corbin will adapt as long as he's doing this, right? So lay off. Chill out. Do not take for granted what is going on there. Do not mess with this baseball program. That is my rant.
2: And you heard it from Willie D. Do not, do not mess with this baseball team.
3: So you touched on it a little bit, Willie.
1: Thank you, D-Mate.
3: Get him. You touched on it a little bit. But for people who have not been following the Vandy boys closely this season, what hasn't been clicking this year? What is behind the average, I guess you could say, comparatively to other Vanderbilt teams' record that they have, the fact that their RPI isn't good? What's been going wrong?
1: They have had at least 5 pitchers that they were counting on to be key guys go down with injuries. Austin Nye would probably be the headliner. He was a guy that was a really high recruit that they had, you know, pinpointed when he was in the 10th grade, and he was really coming on at the end of last season. Did not do well in the postseason, but a very talented guy who's, you know, he's projected to be a first-round pick next year. He's been basically out for the whole year. There's other guys that have been out too. So they just have not had the consistent pitching that has, again, almost been taken for granted. When you go year by year, they always have those 3-4 guys that are just rock solid that you can pencil in every weekend for quality work. And they're really having trouble getting that week in and week out. And the ones that they still are, you know, still have, there's more pressure on them when they're out there. They're not supported by the bullpen as much. I'll give you another example. They had a game last weekend in Tuscaloosa, probably their most talented remaining pitcher, Connor Fennell. Tim Corbin took him out, and they lost the lead after. Connor Fennell shown some emotion. He didn't want to come out of the game, so it was caught on the camera and everything. They lost the game. It's kind of the way things have gone this year. And everybody's, you know, all over Tim Corbin for this. He said, you know, this is baseball. You know, this happens sometimes. It's just people aren't used to seeing that happen with Vanderbilt baseball. So I'm just trying to get everybody to have a little reality check. Hang in there. It may not be their year, but there have been 20-some-odd years in a row of sustained success. I know you're hungry about it, but it's not easy. They're human. You can have a bad year and still be okay. So relax. Relax.
2: Take a chill pill, people.
1: It's baseball.
3: R-E-L-A-X. No. As Aaron Rodgers once did, right?
1: You know, their offense is pretty good. And you know, there was criticism of their offense a couple years ago. And so, ironically, they've gotten that straightened out. They have a very good lineup. Their catcher, who is a really good talent, can only DH. He can't catch. And so that's forced them to play their backup catcher, who's not as good a hitter. But by and large, the position players aren't the problem. It's the pitching staff.
2: I think it almost gets to a point, I think, now because of the way that college sports has completely changed. And for the better, I believe, in a lot of respects. But it's almost as if you're not allowed to have a bad season anymore. You're just not, yep. Especially if you've been a perennial dominant team for so long. And they're seeing a landscape of sports change where you can pay people. Automatically, they think, well, you've been a dominant. You can pay them. You can pay players. Just get them on in. And so it almost doesn't excuse you to have a bad season. They always want a good season no matter what. You can have one bad season as Corbin is having compared to what he's had in previous years, and there are people that already want him. You know, we got to discuss this. We got to yeah. see, you know, where we're going. Does, you know, he need to go any further with his baseball team? It's like, well, hasn't this guy been winning for two decades? Hasn't he won championships?
1: He's won two national championships.
2: It's like, now it's almost they can't afford. They don't have no leeway to have a bad season without someone then criticizing or saying, you know what, your time is up.
1: Right. So people, they start saying, well, he hasn't been to the World Series since 2021. Yeah, it's hard to get to the World Series. They have had some years where it looked like it was lined up for them to go to Omaha. They lost in the postseason. Yeah, that happens sometimes in baseball. It's not easy. Don't take for granted the success. I have full confidence they will rise again, but they're just going through it a little bit at this point. So that's all I want to emphasize there is don't get the big head here. Yes. Stay true to the Vanderbilt thing. Enjoy the success. I mean, I'm enjoying it more than I – it's amazing. What the resources are there now. That's a great thing. And so expectations can be high, but don't be those guys that are calling for, hey, we need to talk about what – no. Have faith in Tim Corbin. This guy has earned the status of being able to have a bad year and not ever have everybody freak out.
3: Joel says, Willie, if Tim Corbin is hesitant to embrace the NIL portal era, then he's a dinosaur. Have to adapt or the program will decline, which is fine. Go Big Orange.
1: They swept Tennessee, by the way.
3: Well, there you go.
1: Okay. Right. Just throwing that out there.
2: Just tell him, Willie, have faith. Take a deep breath.
1: Take a deep breath.
2: Corbin's going to be all right. The baseball team's going to be all right. But, okay, this is a question I do want to ask because I think this is where some of it may be coming from. Because he's sort of apprehensive about going
1: he is set on the record.
2: Exactly,
1: he doesn't like the idea of a college baseball player paying him $600,000 or $800,000, whatever the going price is for top-end guys. He doesn't like that philosophy. Mm-hmm. He wants much more of a collective, everybody's getting some, but nobody feels like they're getting more than everybody. You know, it's the reality is you have to do that. So,
2: yeah.
1: So it's tricky. He's still trying to find the best way to do it. He knows he's got to play that game, or else you're not going to win at the level that he's won. And he has done an amazing job of compiling the best rosters. He still loves the model of taking the guys out of high school,
2: developing
1: them for 3 years, and then setting them out into professional baseball or into life, or eventually both. He does have the number one recruiting class again for next year out of high school, which, again, isn't quite as impactful as maybe it was 10 years ago because it's hard for a freshman in the SEC, even the most talented freshman, to come in and dominate a league that is full of 22, 23, sometimes 24. Those guys. It's older guys. It's hard when you're 18 or 19 to come and dominate those guys.
3: 615-737-1025. Willie, do you feel a little bit better?
1: Yeah, I felt like I need to get that off my chest.
3: I'm glad you feel better. 615.
1: And when you see me at the Hawk, people, let's talk. I'm
2: you
1: with
2: see
1: you.
2: See me at the Hawk?
1: Let's talk at the Hawk.
3: Let's talk and talk.
1: Yeah.
3: Let's hawk and talk.
1: I'll talk you off the ledge. It's going to be all right. I remember. Look, I played for teams that were nowhere near in this class. Like, We were good. But he has taken the program to so many more levels. Just not forget what the program was back in the day.
3: I feel like that's a ready-made segment. Hawk and Talk with Willie Donick.
1: Hawk and Talk.
3: Hawk and Talk with Willie Donick. 615.
1: We will not bring in Hawk Tua.
3: Why did you have to bring that up?
2: What was that, three, four years ago?
3: That was like a year ago.
2: Was it a year ago?
4: It was 2 years ago.
3: 2 years ago.
2: Just had to.
3: Hawk Tua girl, didn't she ruin the Mets season?
1: I was at the game. She dropped the first pitch.
3: And didn't things go,
1: meow. Oh, they lost the game. Yes.
3: It was. Thank God for Grimace. 615-737-1025. Now that Willie's feeling better, it's a good time to talk to Jeff Marek, host of The Sheet on Daily Faceoff. We'll get back into the Predators, the offseason, the GM search, what Jeff is hearing about that, and more coming up next. 615-737-1025. Willie Donick, Derek Mason, Adam Vingan, 1025 The Game.
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3: 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Jeff, how are you?
16: I'm doing well. How's everyone down there?
3: We're doing well. Thank you so much for joining us again. So, Jeff, I want to rope you into a conversation we had yesterday. The Predators are intent on continuing to compete for the playoffs. Most of their core players are on the back nine of their careers. Here was the question we were debating yesterday. Is now the time for the Predators to take a big swing in the trade market with all of the draft picks they've hoarded, all of these prospects they've drafted, a new GM coming in? And if so, who is a player you would suggest they target?
16: What a great question. Okay, so this is predicated on the Nashville Predators competing in what is pretty obviously the most competitive division in the entire NHL, which shows no signs of slowing down and improvement from teams like the St. Louis Blues. So this is going to be challenging. I'll tell you what, you know who I've always wondered about? And again, this is just the three of us throwing this around on a Wednesday afternoon.
3: Of course.
16: Like, this isn't a report. But there's always been one player that I've wondered about. And if things break well for the GM search and it ends up being Tom Fitzgerald, you know who I've always wondered about in Nashville? Nico Hischier of the New Jersey Devils. And it's not just the Swiss connection with Roman Josi, but this is a team that's always been looking for a number one center. And we know how much they covet two-way centers, see O'Reilly, Ryan. I just wonder if it wouldn't, again, this is predicated on, you got to take a wild swing here, make a big trade, spend some of the draft capital and the prospect capital that you have to try to get back in the playoffs. The guy that I would be looking at is Nico Hischier. You know, at his closeout interviews at the end of this season for the Devils, he was anything but committal about his future with New Jersey. And the minute I heard that, I said, right now, Barry Trotz, but if I'm the next general manager of the Nashville Predators, I'm trying to get my hooks into Nico Hischier. One of the best two-way centers in the game. I know he's not the biggest guy out there, defensively conscious,

0: cast the net large and they want to sort of get a full breadth and understanding of who the players are, what they're all about. And more than anything else, like, I would do the same thing if I was Nashville. I'm going down a side road here, but I would do the same thing and try to collect up as much information as possible. I mean, I'm hearing all the same thing that everyone's hearing, and that Tom Fitzgerald is, I don't know if preferred candidate is too strong, but that's certainly the way that it seems. You know, I think that there's a healthy dose of Bill Scott, who I really do admire. You know, Bill's been with the Edmonton Oilers now, I think it goes back to Craig McTavish, so that'd be four general managers. Cap Wizard, hardworking guy, Michigan State, the whole deal. Brett Peterson from the, you know, two-time Stanley Cup champion Florida Panthers, general manager of Team USA at the World Hockey Championships. Scott White, who was the runner-up in the Toronto Maple Leaf search, the assistant general manager of the Dallas Stars. I mean, we're all sort of hearing the same names, and it seems as if that's where the Predators have drilled down. But I think we're all on the same page here, guys. It seems as if he wants it and they can come to a deal, I'm going to guess that this is Tom Fitzgerald's position to lose.
1: Now, Jeff, to the dismay of all of Predator fans, they end up with the 10th pick in the draft.
0: Oh,
1: we wanted the number one pick so bad.
2: No conspiracy whatsoever,
1: exactly.
2: Jeff.
0: I hate to interrupt you.
1: Go ahead. No, go ahead.
0: Now, here's what's interesting about this draft. Now, Gavin McKenna of Penn State is the presumptive first overall pick. He's a really good player, make no mistake about it. He's a high-skill guy. And after the World Juniors, he really sort of cemented that position. Didn't have the best of all possible starts for Penn State this year, but after the World Juniors, he became a different player. The problem is, he's a perimeter guy. He's a guy that plays a lot on the outside. He's highly skilled. He does have a very good shot. He's an elite-level playmaker. But, again, he's a perimeter guy. You can succeed in the NHL at that level if your name is Patrick Kane or if your name is Nikita Kucherov. I don't think that Gavin McKenna is Nikita Kucherov or Patrick Kane. So if you're picking first, like the Toronto Maple Leafs are poised to pick first here, unless they trade the pick, I would honestly hate to be the team that has to make that decision, whether we take Gavin McKenna or not. Because if you say no and go somewhere a little bit safer, okay, like you take one of the highly touted defensemen that are out there, and there are no shortage of highly touted defense, or you take the Swedish winger Ivar Stenberg, who looks like he could step into the NHL next season. If you do that and you miss, you forever become the general manager who missed out on Gavin McKenna, the most skilled player in the draft. For me, the sweet spot is two. To me, because you let someone else make the decision on Gavin McKenna, and then you just sort of pick up from there. Sorry, that's my only point on Gavin McKenna here.
1: No, not at all. And you're leading me right into my question, because you're concerned whether they're going to draft McKenna at one or nine. You said that the best spot is to be is that number two spot. The Predators are at number 10. Are they out of the range of getting an impact player?
0: No. You know what? It all depends on, you know, what Vancouver. I think Vancouver's going to go with Caleb Malhotra. That's what it seems like. He's probably the best center in the draft. Manny Malhotra's son. He plays with the Brantford Bulldogs of the OHL. I would imagine Chicago and New York and probably Calgary would grab defensemen, probably Seattle. Winnipeg would probably look up front. At 10, I mean, there's a Latvian defender, big defenseman by the name of Albert Smits. He'll probably be in that range. Viggo Björk is in there, smallish, hardworking forward from Sweden. Wyatt Cullen, who's just a marvelous skater. Great, you know, puck distributor, high motor guy. He's part of the fuel for USA. Ethan Belchitz, a 6'5" power forward from the Windsor Spitfires. Tynan Lawrence of BU might be the second best center available. There's like your Nikita Klepovs from Saginaw, Oscar Hemming at BC. Maybe you get Dax Rudolph if he falls somehow. Ryan Lynn, the smallish, highly skilled defenseman from Vancouver. I'll say this. I don't know that Nashville gets a great player, but in the spot that they're in, they're going to get a very good player, and they'll probably be a lot.

0: lot to choose from, too. So okay. I don't look at this one and go like, oh, man, 10, you might as well trade the pick. No, they're still going to get a player. Does that player walk into the NHL next season? Probably not.
1: Well, he led into another question, them possibly trading out of that pick because maybe the guy that they wanted isn't there. What is the likelihood of that?
0: You know, hockey's interesting. You know, every year we say the same thing. Oh, there's going to be all kinds of trades, and this team is moving up, and they're going to package. I'm just talking about the first round. Mm-hmm. Hockey's sort of unique. Everyone talks about it. Everybody gets to the draft, and they just make their picks, and then they just go home. Like, hockey's the one sport that talks a good game, and then everyone just does the predictable thing, and then everybody goes home. So I know I like to play because I'm with you. Like, I look at that and say, like, man, if we can package this up and get something else and turn it, like, Nashville's tried. Like, when Nashville hosted the draft, they tried to move up to 4 and trade with San Jose because they wanted Will Smith, and they were dangling Yaroslav Askarov. Now, they ended up trading Askarov eventually to San Jose, but that was the beginning of moving Askarov to San Jose. So I will say that even though you don't see movement in the first round a lot, other than teams moving down and picking up picks, what does tend to happen is a lot of conversation around trading picks happens in the first round, but the actual trade itself happens months later or weeks later. But a lot of the seeds get planted at the draft. But if you're Nashville right now, I think you're open for business and everything is on the table. If the player you want or the couple of players you want to choose from are available, I think it's always a good idea to take the pick because then it just gets handed over to your development staff and, you know, over to you, Milwaukee, see what you can do with this guy. Or you move him, depending on which way you want to go. Do you want players now or do you want players in the future? And that's going to be one of the decisions that the next general manager of the Preds makes here.
2: Jeff Merrick is with us from Daily Faceoff. And Jeff, I'm sure you've had plenty of discussion about what happened in Toronto the last couple of days. Very entertaining, for sure. It's never not.
0: Yeah,
2: but
0: no,
2: So with them winning the lottery, what do you think that does to the outlook of the future of Auston Matthews? Because we've had our debate here, our hypothetical, if he were to go on the market, what would Nashville's ability be, and would that be a good idea to dive in there and throw a bunch of assets at the Maple Leafs? But now that they won the lottery, you think that increases their chances that they could keep Matthews in the fold?
0: I really do. Now, the other question becomes, do they want to keep Auston Matthews in the fold? And I ask this because if John Chayka and Matt Sundin decide, okay, look, we've got Gavin McKenna, if we look to take Auston Matthews to market or see what's out there, I mean, personally, I would look at Utah and look at players like TJ Ginla and Caleb Dainwaye and Anton Simashev, the big, you know, 7-foot-tall defenseman, like good young players that can really sort of turbocharge a rebuild. And you can spin a rebuild around a lot faster when you have players like that are starting in the NHL. But the one thing, see, it's a really interesting question, too, because the one thing about Auston Matthews is it's almost like right now the Maple Leafs have to demonstrate to Auston Matthews and his agent, Judd Moldaver, of the team, that they can turn it around. And last year was a blip on the radar. And this team can spin right back and be in a playoff picture and be in a position not just to get to the playoffs, but also do some damage. Gavin McKenna does speed things up a lot quicker because now John Chayka has options and he has a lot of them. Even if you want to, move down or move off of number one, right? You can do that. Even if you want to move, even if you only move down a couple of spots, that number one spot is still very much coveted and you can still pick up assets even if you're going to move it. Now, I don't think they do, but at least now John Chayka has that option.
2: Barry Trotz has used this term, and I think that there was a time, Jeff, you could probably remember, where Nashville was not anywhere close to being the, quote, destination city. But they have got a pretty good reputation. I'm curious about a guy like Auston Matthews. Would he take an interest? Because he controls it, right? He's got the no trade, so he could provide the list. Here's where I would go. I'm curious about Utah in that respect. They got a heck of a team, for sure.
0: Yep.
2: But I'm wondering if... So we discussed, should Nashville get in the game because they have that going for them? They're the no-tax state. They do have a lot of things that they could trade. So do you think it's smart to dive in there to go after a Matthews, if it were to happen?
0: I don't think you're being a good general manager unless you at least see what the price would be, right? Like, find out what the marketplace is. Like, if you bring in someone like Tom Fitzgerald, I mean, he's already been sort of at this on a daily basis with the New Jersey Devils. So he has to, I mean, the market always changes, but has a general sense of what the marketplace is for everybody in the NHL. And so I think that it's good for Nashville to understand what it would take. If you're getting at the idea of, would an Austin Matthews want to go to Nashville? I mean, his agent has a house there. Judd bought a place there a few years ago. I think right around the same time that he did the Roman Yossi deal with Nashville. I know that Nashville has become a destination for players both while they're playing and afterwards, whether it's Ryan Getzlaff or whether it's George Parros. Like, players go, like, put it this way. The secret is out about how good Nashville is, about how great a place it is to live, how great a place it is to, although it has a reputation of like fun city, it's also a great place to raise a family. The team is always trying to be competitive. The fan base is great and they love their hockey players, especially their tough players and their tough teams. So it is a desirable place for players to go. And I think that if Austin Matthews does go anywhere, he is going west. I think we've all wondered about Los Angeles. I think Utah might be able to put the best package together. Does he want to live in Utah? I don't know. But I would think that Matthews wouldn't dismiss the idea of going to Nashville. Now, should Nashville get in the sweepstakes? I think that if you're a general manager, it's your job to try to find and accrue the most talent you can. And if you have a chance to bring in someone like Austin Matthews, I think you have an obligation as a GM to investigate it. Kind of like how, you know, when it was pretty obvious that, you know, Quinn Hughes wanted to go to New Jersey to play with his brothers, you have to find a way to make that work. If you find out that Austin Matthews wants to go to Nashville, you have to find a way to make that work.
2: Okay, same type of question. What do you think the percentage chance, real chance, that Brady Tkachuk would hit the market? Or do you think that's just all talk? Do you think he'll stay in Ottawa?
0: I don't think it's talk. I mean, that rumor has always been out there. I mean, there'll be a long lineup of teams if Steve Staios ever decides to take them to market. I mean, Brady Tkachuk did say that, you know, all the trade rumors are becoming a distraction to him. I don't think it's a guarantee that he stays. I really don't. Now, that doesn't mean that it happens tomorrow or at the draft or in the summer or even all of next season. But, you know, I remember talking to Matthew Tkachuk, and this was right around the time that Brady was doing his deal with the Ottawa Senators, and everybody was involved. The agent was involved. The dad was involved. Matthew himself was involved, and Matthew Tkachuk, we were having a conversation at the NHL Players Tour. He said, look, the one thing you have to understand is when you negotiate with one of us, you negotiate with all of us here. So he's being advised by a lot of people. I think he knows the marketplace would be massive. I would think that the lineup would start behind Dallas. Dallas tried to get Matthew Tkachuk. They didn't have the assets that Florida had, and I'm pretty sure that Jim Nill would move heaven and earth to try to bring in someone like Brady Tkachuk, which might just be exactly what Dallas needs to get over the hump. But I don't think the answer is zero. If there's any chance that Brady Tkachuk stays, I still think that there's an opportunity for him to leave. So I don't think it's 100% that he goes back to Ottawa next year.
3: Jeff Marek has been our guest on D-Mace, Vingan and Donick. He is the host of The Sheet on Daily Faceoff. You can watch every Monday through Friday starting at noon Central. Jeff, as always, a pleasure. We'll catch up soon.
0: Man, that was fun. Let's do it again.
3: Absolutely. We'll talk to you soon.
0: Over and out.
3: 615-737-1025. A lot there from Jeff Marek. We will react to it coming up next. You can as well. 615-737-1025. We are broadcasting from the Busy Bee Plumbing, Heating, and Air Conditioning Game Nashville Studios, home of the $99 yearly Beehive membership, where the buzz is always about great service.
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3: D-Mace, Vingan, and Donick, 102.5 The Game. Willie Donick, Derek Mason, Adam Vingan here with you. A big thank you to Jeff Marek of Daily Faceoff for joining us. A lot of good information there. His idea of Nico Hischier, not one I've thought about, very interesting. Nico Hischier would, I can't say what I want to say because it's a banned phrase on this program, but Nico Hischier solves a lot of problems.
9: He would fill a big need.
3: For the Nashville Predators. He was the number one overall pick in 2017. He's regularly in the Selke Trophy conversation as the NHL's best defensive forward. He's had, let's see here, I'm looking at the wrong thing. Here it is. You know, he's had an 80-point season, a 69-point season, a 67-point season. He's a fantastic player. So that one's interesting. Hischier has 1 year left on his deal with a $7.25 million cap hit, which is an absolute bargain.
1: He's the needle mover.
3: He would qualify, in my opinion.
1: Okay.
3: But let's get to some of your reactions. Skyler says, so the Predators should trade for Austin Matthews and Brady Tkachuk, or else we all riot. I don't think the Predators have room for both, Skyler.
9: That would be tough.
3: Ryan in Nashville says, if Matthews is available for trade, then you do whatever it takes to get him, even if it costs the 10th overall pick, Martin and Evangelista. You do it because number one centers at his age are extremely rare. Vegas did it with Jack Eichel, and the Preds need to do the same. One texter says, so if y'all were the Predators GM and Austin Matthews says he wants to be traded, he also says Nashville is on his list. What would you give up to get him? We talked about this yesterday. Chris Johnston of The Athletic speculated that it might require a similar package to the one the Minnesota Wild put together to acquire Quinn Hughes. And that was a first-round pick, an actual first-round pick, and three top prospects who were all first-round picks. So, to me, you would probably have to give up some combination of Brady Martin, Riker Lee, Matthew Wood, Igor Surin, Tanner Molendijk, some combination of those prospects. You probably would have to throw in an actual first-round pick, maybe even a roster player. But, look, as the texter said, Austin Matthews players of his caliber rarely come available. And if Austin Matthews, Jeff made the point, his agent Judd Moldaver, who also represents Roman Josi, lives in Nashville. So there's that relationship as well. If it happens, if this were to all play out, Austin Matthews says he wants out. He has a no movement clause. He says, you can trade me to one of these four teams. Nashville is one of those teams. You absolutely have to push your chips to the middle of the table.
9: I think what I'm curious is, you hear these names thrown out there. Hischier, who is a notch down from Austin Matthews, but a heck of a player.
3: And to be clear, Jeff was only spitballing there.
9: Right, but it's a guy that's got 1 year left on his deal, and he, if he wants to, could test the market or tell the Devils he's going to test the market. He's not going to re-sign there. That's how Quinn Hughes got on the market. That's part of the reason why Austin Matthews...
3: That's
9: might.
3: What happened with Matthew Tkachuk in Calgary.
9: No
3: That's
9: question.
3: Why he's in Florida.
9: So these are rare things. Most of the time, a guy like Hischier will re-sign. The Devils can offer him more money than anybody else because you can add the extra year when he's your guy. That I would say, what, 7 or 8 out of 10 times, that's what happens.
3: Yes.
9: And that it could happen with Matthews. We also don't know about Connor McDavid in a couple years. But I guess the point is that, do you have the ability to go make a move like that if that guy becomes available? And I think Brady Tkachuk, Nico Hischier, Connor McDavid, Austin Matthews would all fit that category of worth piling up some assets, even though it might sting a little bit to give up somebody that you've watched grow up and you think is going to be a really good player. When you have a chance to get the big fish, I think you have to be prepared to go all in for it, and even if you don't get it. Because there's no reward for having the deepest pool of prospects. You can't possibly use them all.
3: Right.
9: Right? So you somewhere along the line, you're going to choose who you want to keep and choose who you're willing to part with in a package if it gets you the right guy. That really is going to be critical for the Predators, especially if they're going to shy away from the simple, let's tear it down and be bad for a while.
3: I remain skeptical about whether the Predators should do this, take that big swing in the trade market this offseason. Because, as Jeff laid out, when you look at the hierarchy of the Western Conference, Colorado and Minnesota do not seem to be going anywhere anytime soon. Dallas...
9: Man, Colorado looks like they are on a different level right now.
3: The Avalanche are a wagon, to use the hockey term.
9: Because I think the Wild are a heck of a team. Now, let's see if the Wild get Joel Eriksson Ek back. I think in Minnesota, it might look different. But, man, I was blown away by how good the Avalanche are looking right now.
3: But both of those teams will continue to be two of the top teams, not only in the West, but in the NHL. Dallas is seemingly always in the mix. Utah is on the rise. Anaheim is on the rise. San Jose, which now has another top two pick, is on the rise. And I know what the Predators said at the end of the season. They want to compete for the playoffs. And if you add a Hischier or a Brady Tkachuk or a Matthews, that does make you better, for sure. But how much better? And does that push the Predators safely into the playoffs and make them a legitimate threat? I have my doubts. So to me, if you were asking me, should they take a big swing this year? If it were up to me, I would say no. I think on who? Unless someone can fall into their lap, I would still go with my plan of any holes in the roster, you're filling with prospects. You see what you have. That's the mission of next season. That would be my plan, as I've discussed. But again, the Predators themselves don't seem like that's what they want to do.
9: But would you go for Matthews or Tkachuk? Or if they're not all going to hit the market, right, but if somebody like that hits the market,
3: I agree with Jeff.
9: You're saying you would shy away from that?
3: I mean, I agree with Jeff in the sense that, hey, if one of those players becomes available and they only have a really, really short list of teams, and you're on that list, I mean, you're not doing your job, as Jeff said, if you don't look into it. My reservation is, I'm not even sure if you add one of those players, the Predators become exponentially better. Like, we talked about yesterday, I think the trap of the 1 or 2 year retools, like what the Capitals did last year, what the Bruins did this year, that can push you into the playoffs. But what's your ceiling? Are you a true threat, or are you just a threat to make the playoffs and then you're probably going out in the first or second round? So I have my reservations about whether this is the year to do that. But I do agree with the point that Jeff made, that if Brady Tkachuk says, I don't want to be in Ottawa anymore, I'm like my brother, I want to go back and play in the U.S., and here are three, I think he has a full no movement clause. Here are the three teams I'm willing to go to: Dallas, Nashville, and Florida, to join my brother, just throwing names out there. Then you would be, it would be a dereliction of duty as a GM not to stay. Like, Brady Tkachuk wants to play for us? Well, you know, you got to try. I acknowledge
9: especially
3: that.
9: At the age these guys are. I think it's really important to stress that these guys aren't 33.
3: Right.
9: Right? These guys
3: Matthews
9: we're talking about.
3: Matthews will be 29.
9: Matthews is the oldest of these guys we're talking about, and he's not turned 29 yet.
3: Yeah, he'll be 29 in September. Brady Tkachuk will be 27 in September. Nico Hischier is 27 now.
9: Right. So these are guys that still have a lot of tread, I think, and are not quote old players. It'd be one thing if you're trying to grab another guy that's 33 or 34. That probably doesn't make any sense.
3: 615-737-1025 will continue to take your thoughts on the Predators. Coming up next, we have another update about Mike Vrabel and Diana Rossini. I don't want to do it, but we kind of have to do it.
1: Yeah.
3: 615-737-1025. Willie Donick, Derek Mason, Adam Vinge, 1025 The Game.
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1: 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From weather storms, winter storms, to tornadoes, to flooding, we've seen it all. 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
19: And I'm a nerd, and I look to look at the numbers.
4: D-Mace, Vingan, and Donick. DVD.
16: Why not?
19: You're the SEC snob, that's why.
4: Your sports live here. We are the Game Nashville.

0: Willie Donick, Derek Mason, Adam Vingan, and David James here with you. We've got a fun story coming up in about 20 minutes. I'm wondering how much money it would take for some of you to live in a transparent cube and watch sports every day for a month. Because that opportunity is out there for somebody. And we will discuss that in just a little bit. But
1: how many people just now said, that's what I do every day anyway.
2: Exactly.
1: I can get paid.
0: In a transparent cube?
2: Wow. What you mean?
1: I don't know about the cube, but like...
3: I mean, some apartments are cube-like.
2: Yeah, you got a point.
1: If you got four walls and four corners,
2: it's exactly small too.
1: Probably a cube of some sort.
0: Does anybody else get weirded out?
1: Trapezoid.
0: Like, I'll go on family walks. We like to go on family walks every night when the weather is nice. And I always find it weird when you're walking by somebody's house, they have the blinds open, and you can see inside their house and see them inside their house. I'm like, this is very strange to me. Like,
2: yeah, you're trying to force yourself not to look. But you look.
0: One thing I'll always do if I see a TV, I'm like, huh, I wonder what they're watching in there. Like, I'll like,
1: right.
2: I've always
1: got the Mets on back there. Is that a Met fan?
2: Roll back, like, as I'm driving my house, sort of later in the evening if I'm out, which is rare. But when I'm riding past the house, sort of like you, I'm like, what are they doing in there? Like, what's going on? Because some houses, it could be 8 o'clock and it's completely dark, but someone's there. And it's like, what are they doing in there? Like, do they not turn on their lights? Or do they have on one light way in the back and nobody can see? I've always wondered that.
0: I mean, I parked my car the other day and I got out of the car and my neighbor has a window on the side of his house and you can see his TV and he had one of the hockey games on. I'm like, oh, fellow hockey fan. That's cool, man. But I'm always like, what are they watching on TV? What's on? Anyway, we'll get to that in just a bit. Unfortunately, we have another juicy story about Mike Vrabel and Diana Russini, courtesy of TMZ Sports. TMZ Sports with the headline, Mike Vrabel and Diana Russini kept things afloat during her pregnancy. Allegedly rented boat together.
1: Kept things afloat
0: during her pregnancy. .. Allegedly rented boat together.
1: A boat afloat.
0: Add a new chapter to the Mike Vrabel and Diana Russini saga because TMZ Sports has learned they allegedly rented a private boat together for a day on the water, just the two of them. The NFL duo booked the vessel in Putnam County, Tennessee. Back in June 2021, according
2: to... three
0: of
2: them.
0: Three. What?
2: Her, him, and a child.
0: Well, don't... okay. don't spoil it. The NFL duo booked the vessel in Putnam County, Tennessee back in June 2021, according to a source with direct knowledge who also says the then Tennessee Titans head coach and the journalist were the only people on board for their 2 to 3 hour rental. There's also pictures of the... waiver with their signatures on them. The timing of that outing might raise a few eyebrows because Russini was pregnant at the time with her first child. Documents obtained by TMZ Sports show both signed the company waiver before heading out on a lake, and our source says there was no visible PDA before they departed. We're also told Vrabel and Russini appeared cautious about photos being taken, and while she declined to pose at all with the staff, Vrabel agreed to snap one pic, but allegedly ask that no images be publicly posted, although this image is now posted on TMZ.com.

0: Oh my goodness. Excuse me, people. Oh my goodness. Thank you, David. Thank you, David. I mean, listen, you just got to make fun of it. I feel bad for the people, you know, that it reaches, his wife, her husband, the kids, and everybody. But, man, this story gets funnier and funnier. Like, man, you dirty dog, man. That's what we used to say back in the day, just dirty dog.
1: I'm just picturing the TMZ reporter talking to the witness or whatever, say, was there PDA? Did you or did you not see any PDA?
0: They went out.
1: Excuse me? PDA? A public display of affection? That would be hugging, kissing, interlocking fingers.
0: We can only assume.
1: Hands on butts? Love handles?
0: One can only assume that if there was any PDA, it was done offshore. That's where it was done.
2: Once in the water.
1: At sea.
2: PDA is okay.
0: At sea.
3: Did one of the people...
0: It was done at sea.
3: Did one of the people say, did you see any PDA? No, I saw no Palm Pilots. No personal digital assistants.
0: Man, they went to Putnam County.
3: Funny. That's...
1: We're digging deep now. That
0: Putnam County.
1: We've made it to Cookville? Putnam County.
0: Putnam, you are on the map.
3: Putnam
0: now.
3: County, that's Cookville-ish?
2: That
3: right?
2: is Cookville, yep.
3: Okay.
2: Yep.
0: Putnam County, you're on the map.
2: Putnam County, they don't sleep.
3: Oh, man.
0: Putnam County, Cookville.
1: Somebody was like, too, like, they'll never see anything over. We're in Putnam County. Yeah, who's going to see
0: nobody ever comes over here. Yeah,
1: so they right. found you.
0: There you go.
2: Sir, we found them.
3: Oh, my God.
0: I wonder how they, somebody must have sent that to them. Somebody must have tipped them off.
1: Maybe it was
0: to
1: the
0: know
1: person
0: exactly
1: that said, okay,
0: where to
1: if
0: go.
1: If I take this picture, you can't post it.
0: Uh-huh, yeah. yeah.
1: He's held that for 6 years and like, I'm going to put this out.
0: I'm going to put it out now. Man, that is, woo. It gets a little bit more complicated as you go. And this probably won't be the last one.
3: One texter says, welcome to my life. I'm pretty sure my wife is a vampire when it comes to lights being on in the house. I'm the one that's a vampire in my household. I like the lights to be off. Josh says, that's so funny. I thought I was the only one when I see somebody's TV on from outside. I always try to see what they're watching. But back to this for a moment. Mike Florio had a story a couple of days ago on Pro Football Talk. Hints emerge that Diana Russini will eventually tell her story. And I am wondering if and when she does tell her story, where she decides to do it. Does she do a tell-all interview that Good Morning America or the Today Show can publicize for a week leading up to it? Does she go on a podcast and share the story? I can't imagine that Diana Russini is never going to address this. I also have to imagine that there are probably plenty of booking agents throwing money at her. Hey, come on our podcast. We'll pay you 500 grand. Sit down with Robin Roberts. We'll pay you $1 million. Like, I don't know how all of that works. But I have to imagine that some, like, she's not going to go softly into that good night. That's not going to be taken out of context. She's not going to go softly into that good night. She's at some point going to have to address this, I imagine.
0: Well, yeah, she is. Because it seems like there's going to be these little, you know, eggs that are left out there every so often, Easter eggs every so often, that when you think you're over the story, then something else is going to hit you in the face, or something else, somebody else is going to come out with a photo or say, oh, we saw him here. So I do expect wouldn't you expect her to say something eventually?
4: Probably not.
0: Say something eventually. Because she has been portrayed as the wrongdoer in all of this. So when you have been portrayed the wrongdoer in a situation where there was another person involved and they had just as much responsibility in you or whatnot, you eventually want to come out and say something like, no. Either this is how it went, this is how it didn't go. But here's the question, and I'm going to leave it alone after this. It seemed like this went back, what, 5-6 years?
3: At least to 2020.
0: Okay. Do you think that it's over?
3: At this point, I have to imagine because...
0: No. Now,
3: you don't think it is?
0: No.
1: I don't either.
0: No. 6 years. That's why I brought up the 6 years, man. That's 6 years of building something with someone. That's... You just ain't turning that off.
3: But the heat is on now.
0: It doesn't
3: People
0: matter.
3: Are watching.
0: Maybe, I don't know. But I just got to think that after 6 years, that's you've been at it longer than some people are married. You've been in a relationship for 6 years. I don't know how Mike, allegedly, I don't know how long Mike has been with his wife or she has. She was with Mike, allegedly, longer than she was with married to her husband.
3: That sounds right. Yeah.
0: So with that being the case, you think that it's just they just cold turkeyed it? Like, we ain't talking to each other. No. Yeah, it may for a while, but to build up something that long, it takes more than just that one. You see what I'm saying?
3: Yeah, I hear what you're saying.
0: That's the part that is to be continued.
1: I do think it's a pretty deep friendship slash relationship, not one that's just easily tossed aside.
0: Even if it's just the doorway, the friendship, even that, you know, I'm sure that's going to be hard to do.
3: Craig says, I can only hope Mike Vrabel wore a Gilligan's hat for his 3-hour tour with Diana. I'm just wondering if maybe on the way, well, it's not on the way because Cookeville is closer, but I hope they went a little bit out of their way and stopped at the Crossville Buc-ee's. Before going back to Cookeville.
0: You think they went to Buc-ee's? No. They probably wanted to go.
3: I mean, the only person I know who doesn't want to go to Buc-ee's is Willie Donick. Yeah. Yep.
0: Willie, I've been to Buc-ee's, man, and I loved it. I loved it.
3: We are going to take a show trip someday. To Buc-ee's at some point.
1: It'll happen someday. Willie, you guys will break me down.
0: When I went to Buc-ee's, my homeboy and I, Gerard, went to Buc-ee's.
3: Sorry.
0: Were we going to my, I think we were either going to his son's football game or my nephew's football game. But we stopped at Buc-ee's. It might have been both times. But we stopped at Buc-ee's and they had the best. And when I mean the best, you remember the old apple pies at McDonald's?
1: Oh, yeah.
3: Who could
0: you know
3: forget?
0: How good they were?
1: Yeah, oh, yeah.
0: You know how good they were?
3: Oh, yeah.
0: You know how good they were? That Buc-ee's had them. They were,
3: and
0: I got
3: bet
0: me
3: they're
0: three of
3: too.
0: Them. I had me three, and they were warm too. And we sat outside in the parking lot of the car, and we ate everything.
3: I mean, I've told this story before. The first time I ever went to Buc-ee's, I stayed in the car with my son, who was an infant at the time. My wife went in to use the restroom. She came back like 25 minutes later. I see her through the rear view mirror with a big plastic bag. She opens the door and says, I blacked out and bought all this stuff.
0: It will happen.
3: That's what happens. Joey from Gallatin says, watching TV through a window reminds me, growing up, I was grounded all summer for bad grades. My best friend was my neighbor. I couldn't watch TV. So he opened his living room blinds and left the TV on for me at night so I could sit in my window and watch cartoons before bed.
0: That's a real friend.
3: He was
0: friend.
3: A real one for
0: That's
3: that.
0: That's a real friend right there,
3: He
0: boy.
3: Was a real one.
0: I hope y'all still friends to this day.
3: That is a real one indeed. Let's go to our friend Mark in Nashville on our phone line. Mark, thank you for calling, my friend. Go ahead.
4: Hey, what's up, fellas? D-Mace, Willie, Adam.
3: We're good,
4: hey, man,
3: Mark.
4: What's this show? Hey, what's this show now? Inside Edition.
0: I mean, y'all, we got to give it to you, man. We got to give it to you, Mark. It's news.
4: Yeah, I mean,
0: sports.
4: I mean, hey, let me ask you something, Willie, D-Mace, Adam. True or false? Do y'all really think this story is true? I know TMZ, they can Photoshop stuff. You never know. Do you all really think Vrabel would cost himself? And he's got a real nice-looking wife, play-on player. But he's got a real nice-looking wife, though, man.
3: There's a lot of smoke,
0: hey, listen,
3: Mark.
0: I'm going to tell you this,
3: smoke,
0: Mark.
3: My friend.
0: Halle Berry, who I think is gorgeous, her boyfriend cheated on her. Her husband cheated on her. So what do you mean? Just because he has a nice-looking wife, it don't stop anything. Now, there's a lot of smoke going around, Mark. So... I mean,
4: well, they say where there's smoke, there's fire, D-Mace. That's why I made the comment, play on player. If he's doing all that, you know, hey, man, I mean, you know, Diana Rosita's a nice looking woman, too, man, but I mean, man, they both stand to lose a whole lot in this. And I think Vrabel's reputation has been tarnished big time with this. He, you know, Robert Kraft got caught down in Florida doing some things. Mm-hmm. I don't know how he's going to look, you know, I don't know how he's going to look at that situation, man. But I'm like D-Mace. I think, hey, 5-6 years, they ain't going to just turn it off like turning a water faucet off. Yeah, something may be going on with this, but how you doing, Adam, by the way? Doing all right, man.
3: I'm great, Mark. Thank you very much.
4: Yeah, hey, man. Hey, Adam.
3: Yes, Will.
4: Hey, Adam.
3: Yes, Mark.
4: Hey, man, give our God children a good hug now before you go to bed tonight. Tell them Uncle Mark and Auntie Sugar-Free asked about them, okay?
3: Goodbye, Mark.
0: Goodbye.
3: Have a good one. I think that would be very confusing to my children. And also my wife.
0: Auntie Sugar-Free?
3: Auntie Sugar-Free.
0: Oh, man. Well, I mean, listen, Mark, I understand. We got to mention it. We mentioned it tongue-in-cheek fun. You know, it's not.
3: The story,
0: it feeds itself.
3: It does. And every time it seems to be dissipating, something else pops up. And look, I as I said, I imagine at some point Rossini is going to share her side of the story. I am from a media perspective, I am fascinated by how she would go about doing that, who she would do that interview with, and all of that. But when I saw that during one of the breaks, I just had to bring it to y'all's attention. 615.
1: 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It was in Putnam County.
3: Yes.
0: Do it with Shannon Sharp.
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3: 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That's all I'm saying. 615-737-1025. 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
1: He on a boat.
0: On a boat. Mike Vrabel and Diana Russini.
2: Afloat.
3: On a boat.
0: On a boat.
1: Afloat.
0: Afloat on a boat.
2: Relationship was afloat.
0: On a boat. Oh, man. No, I remember when that song first came out.
1: They didn't have no soap.
3: Because they dropped it.
0: Well, we're going to end the show early today. That's it for us. We'll talk to you tomorrow at 3 o'clock. All right. Actually, we're not going to stop. All right. I saw this yesterday, this press release from Fox Sports. This is a fantastic opportunity for you soccer lovers out there. From Fox Sports and Indeed, the the job site, I'm reading straight from the press release. Quote, Fox Sports, Fox One, and Indeed, the world's number one job site and a leading hiring platform, announced today the launch of a nationwide search to fill the position of, this is the actual title, Fox One Chief World Cup Watcher hired through Indeed, a dream job for cultural moment fanatics across the country. Created specifically for Fox Sports' presentation of the largest FIFA World Cup in history and paying a $50,000 salary. The role will task the hired candidate with watching all 104 matches across the 39-day tournament. And in doing so, you will be watching all 104 matches over 39 days in a, quote, custom-built dream viewing space in the heart of New York City's Times Square. So, for 50 grand, you will be in a transparent cube in Times Square in New York City, and you will have to watch every minute of all 104 matches across 39 days of the World Cup. So this is my question. How much money would it take for you to live in a transparent cube in Times Square for a month and watch sports?
1: That's about 2.5, almost 3 games per night. And I think that's doable. It just, because I'm sure the games, they're on Eastern time. I'm sure the games will be early enough where, you know, you're not sitting there all night and watching the game until, you know, 1, 2 o'clock in the morning. It may end up being that way for a few of them. But as long as they are all, and we're talking about 3 a day, I think it's doable. It just depends on what type of cube you're in. Like,
0: so
1: is it nice?
0: So the news release does not mention what's inside the transparent cube. Does not mention
1: the accommodations.
0: Does not mention the accommodations. I have to assume that this person is going to be living inside that cube for a year. Or not for a year. For a month. A year would be something.
2: 39 days.
0: 39 days. You're living in the cube. I have to imagine you're not allowed to leave the cube. I mean, I don't know where you're going to the bathroom. I assume you're sleeping in the cube. Those details have not been provided, at least none that I have seen. But you're in the cube.
2: It says custom-built dream viewing space. Now, my dream viewing space would at least include a bathroom.
1: Yeah. Yeah. A lot of drinks. A lot of food.
2: So air conditioning. I think these are the questions I would ask.
1: Yeah.
2: But my instinct is I'd sign up for it. I

0: consecutive days, you're locked in the queue.
1: No way. Is there a shower facility?
2: That's what I'm
3: personal saying. Personal hygiene?
0: Probably, yeah. None of these questions have been answered. And I feel like that's a big if. Because if it were like, you can't leave the queue for 39 days, I'm out. Not even for 50 grand.
2: No, it definitely have to give me more than 50 grand. Even if they had food and everything else.
3: Six figures at least.
2: Yeah, that's what we're starting with that.
0: And I mean, I'm not the biggest soccer fan. So I think it would require more. Brian says $500,000 minimum.
1: See, minimum.
2: Six figures.
0: 500,000.
2: Mm. Oh my God. I don't blame you, man. Inflation. All
1: right. 50 grand in 39 days for something that, you know, 39 days is
0: it
1: a lot,
0: stresses. You have to watch every minute. It stresses. You have to watch every minute. So it's not like, oh, you know, I'll check on the game in a bit. No, you have to watch every minute. Yeah.
2: Then don't you have to give some type of commentary or something on social
0: media? You have
2: media?
0: To be like a content creator. Yes. You've got to put They're stuff gonna, on social media.
1: Let's check in on Adam. He's in the cube. Let's see what he's doing.
0: Well, day 12 in the cube.
1: Adam, how you doing in there?
0: I've lost all sanity.
1: Right. So they're going to want a personality who can add to the coverage, right? Just in a comedic way. Whatever. Like, so I don't know what the challenges are. Like, Adam hasn't showered since the beginning of the tournament.
2: Or I'm not going
1: This
2: that,
1: is Adam's lucky shirt.
2: Hell no. If I can help it.
1: This needs to be a character.
3: Could you see Nick Frazier doing this?
1: Oh, he would sign
2: definitely.
1: Up on a heartbeat.
2: Absolutely.
1: To do that. He'd be perfect.
2: Nick might end up building something inside of
1: I nominate Nick Frazier for this job.
2: Exactly.
1: I think we're going to try to do Fox Sports a favor.
0: Yes. Nick loves soccer.
1: He'd be all over it. They would love
3: Talking Couch Host. You can listen to every podcast on One Side of the Game.
1: He would be cooking food in the cube. Special recipes.
3: He'd bring his griddle.
1: He would mingle with the people of New York. Nick is perfect.
2: Nick, we gotta
3: he would talk to people while he's in the cube. Like, hey,
2: Nick,
3: guys.
2: Nick, we got to get you. We got to get you in that pool of people.
0: I do appreciate this texter making a great Simpsons reference. You have 30 minutes to move your car. You have 10 minutes. Your car has been impounded. Your car has been crushed into a cube. You have 30 minutes to move your cube. That's for Chase McCabe. I do appreciate that. One texter, Matt, says, I'm in the Navy. I was built for this. Sign me up.
2: Okay.
0: LOL.
2: Okay. Yeah. I'm sure he, yeah.
0: 50 grand is not, 50 grand is not enough.
2: That is not enough.
0: Uh-huh. That is not enough. Assuming that you're not allowed to leave the cube. Maybe it's like, okay, this is sidebar. For some strange reason, and this may explain a lot about me, you know how people have comfort shows that they like to watch when you don't really have to pay attention? Maybe you're winding down after a long day. Mm-hmm. You know what show I'm watching right now? Mm-hmm. Prison Break. That show is not soothing.
2: That's an old show.
0: I know, but that show is not soothing at all. But maybe it's like when you're in prison and you get like an hour in the yard. You know, you get like an hour to leave the cube.
3: Get
0: every
3: some
0: day.
1: That's another good question. If it's time to do the comfort show, the games are over, can you invite somebody into the cube with you?
2: I don't know, for social
1: purposes.
2: Well,
0: now you're breaking the law, I bet.
2: No, that's not breaking the law.
1: Everybody can. It's a cube. Everybody in Times Square can see what you're doing.
2: No, but
1: some camaraderie.
0: New York City is no stranger to exhibitionism.
2: Yeah.
0: So
2: they can't see you going to the bathroom if you got a bathroom in there. That has to be cut off.
0: So I'm looking at the schedule for the World Cup. So the first 2 days there are two games, a lot of 4-game days as well. 4-game days for quite a while.
1: Hold on, do they give times for those four games going on at once, though?
0: It does not have the times.
2: Okay.
0: On Wednesday, June 24th, there are 6 games going
2: on. Quad television, Willie.
0: Yes.
2: There we go.
1: I'm sure the state-of-the-art cube will have that, the ability.
2: Use the quad
0: box. Does the cube have the multi-view? The cube has to have the multi-view.
1: Got it.
0: Oh, man. I
2: Okay, what
1: sport? The role is designed for applicants who embody the chaos and obsession of watching sports, whether it's juggling group chats, reacting to last-minute goals, simply asking, when does the next match kick off?
2: You know, it would, from this standpoint, I think it would be fun, at least, you know, for the first 15 days. Because it's like they just said, like the excitement with soccer and the excitement of the World Cup. I think you will enjoy it for a good while, but then I think, like everything, it's like, okay, it becomes

0: repetition and you keep on saying the same thing over and over again. So 15 days probably would be max, but anything after that, man, that'd be tough.
1: One texter says, what do you do on the off days? The tournament lasts 39 days, but there aren't games every day. The group stage has multiple games a day, but the knockout rounds have off days.
2: Right.
0: Yeah. So what do? You stay
1: get
0: in the queue?
1: Do you get recess?
2: I mean, New York's a big city. There's a lot to do.
1: Man. I think
2: we'll see if the Mets are in town.
0: Take a bite out of the apple.
1: If I were Fox, I'd be like, no, you're in the cube.
0: Well, that means you got to give me like six figures. We got to start at six figures.
1: One texter says, will the cube be able to filter out the urine, marijuana, and feces smell of Times Square?
0: Yeah, I mean, that too.
1: That's...
0: Yeah. That is tough.
1: That's a good question.
3: Doug, with that one.
2: I don't think it's that. I've been to Times Square a few times. It's not that bad.
0: Not all the time.
2: Not in the middle where they're going to have this.
0: I'm sure they're going to clean it. The area right there is.
2: Right, there's
0: clean.
2: definitely a garbage smell. That's part
0: exactly.
2: of
0: New York.
1: City. I mean, that's just not part of the bad. New York City experience.
2: Yeah. It's
1: just
0: rats.
2: It also smells like hot dog stands.
0: Hot dog stands? Street
2: Yoo-hoo.
0: Meat.
3: It's the charm.
0: It's the charm of New York.
3: Street meat.
2: Two steaks.
1: I remember there used to be a show on MTV called, I believe it was on MTV. It was called Band in a Bubble.
0: Yes.
1: And it was a television series where a band would go into a quote-unquote bubble, and it would be broadcasted around the clock while the band wrote and recorded an album.
0: Was that... Late 90s, early 2000s?
1: It was early to mid-2000s, okay. Band in the
0: yes.
1: Bubble. I'm wondering if it's a situation like to me, if you're committing to this, I think, you know, I think you've got to be in the bubble. I think 39, is it David Blaine, the illusionist? Like David Blaine, you're going to be in the bubble. You're going to be in the tank for 30 days without breathing or whatever. I don't know. Like I think you've got to be in the cube, all in. You don't come out until the end of the World Cup.
0: Because that's the allure. I mean, if I get to go in and come, I think everybody would do it. Like, "Oh, I get to leave once they're off. Oh, I do it." But no, you got to sleep in there, buddy. Can't step foot out of the cube until all games have expired.
3: You're going to stink so bad.
0: Oh man, hopefully I got a shower.
1: Maybe they'll provide some dude wipes or something like that.
0: Dude wipes ain't going to be enough. 39 days? Ain't enough dude wipes in the world, man. I need some water on my body.
1: Cosmo, perhaps Cosmo Kramer. But Cosmo says, hey, man, if it's New York City after $50,000 worth of taxes, you're going to owe them money.
0: Exactly.
2: Important question.
0: Yes, because they will tax you.
1: I think to subject myself to something like this, it would require at least six figures. I would start at $100,000.
0: So what sport would you watch? Like,
1: I mean, I would do it for the Stanley Cup playoffs.
0: Okay, Stanley Cup.
1: But that's longer. That's 2 months.
0: Yeah, it is. Ooh.
1: The NCAA men's basketball tournament.
0: I may do it for March Madness, though.
1: Because it's
0: like,
1: about, what, 3 weeks?
0: After the first four in, after that stuff, once they get to the real games, then I would do that.
2: If you count the conference tournament, and all the way through the Final Four, it's not 39 days, but it's maybe 30, right?
0: Yeah, because at the beginning of March, toward the end of February, beginning of March, and then March Madness starts, and then it's over with. So, yeah,
2: this is
0: roughly a month.
2: 39. Days 30 through 39 may not be super easy as the field gets whittled down and there's days between games and
1: by the end of it, by the end of it, I would look like Tom Hanks in Castaway.
0: Yeah. Man.
1: My hair would be growing back out. I'd have a beard. I'd be talking to a volleyball.
0: That would be me.
1: One Josh says he would do it for $10,000. I mean, Josh, don't sell yourself short,
3: have
1: man.
3: Have some standards, man.
1: Yeah,
0: Josh, I feel you. It's hard in this world, man. $10,000 to take you somewhere. I don't know how far, but it'd take you somewhere.
1: 615-737-1025. All right, if you're a sports fan. Fox is looking for someone to watch all 104 matches of the World Cup across 39 days while living in a quote-unquote custom-built dream viewing space in the heart of Times Square. It pays $50,000. How much money would it take for you to live in a transparent cube in Times Square for a month and watch sports? 615-737-1025. We'll take your reaction. We'll wrap up the show. Coming up next, Willie Donick, Derek Mason, Adam Vinge, 1025 The Game.
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0: D-Mace, Vingan, and Donick, 102.5 The Game. Did you choose this, Willie?
1: I did before the TMZ report came out.
2: He knew something was coming down a pipe.
1: My theme was just an innocent, let's go back to the 90s and get some good grooves going from the 90s.
0: Shout out Naughty by Nature.
2: Yes.
0: OPP, Other People's Property, which ties nicely into the story we had with Diana Russini and Mike Vrabel to start the hour of them allegedly going on a boat together in Putnam County, Tennessee, back in 2021. Oh, boy. Oh, boy.
2: Putnam.
3: Danny.
0: Cookville's on the map, Cookville. Everybody. Cookville on is map. On.
1: That's where the action is.
2: Exactly.
0: Well, some kind of action, I suppose. Glad to have Adam Sparks of the Knoxville News Sentinel and Jeff Marek of Daily Faceoff on the program today, talking Vols and Predators, respectively. If you missed either of those interviews, you can find them wherever you listen to your podcast. Really insightful stuff from both Adam and Jeff on their respective beats. Tonight in the NHL and NBA, more playoff action in the NBA. Sixers and Knicks, game two. The Knicks lead the series 1-0. Also, the Timberwolves at the Spurs tonight. I believe the Wolves lead that series, correct?
2: Mm-hmm. Yes.
0: 1-0 in the NHL in the Stanley Cup playoffs.
1: By the way, Wembanyama went 5-for-17, 0-for-8 from 3 in game one.
0: Yikes.
1: So let's see how he responds. Of course, he had like a gazillion block shots and like 15 rebounds as well.
2: 15 rebounds, 12 block shots. Man.
3: Like a triple-double and still lost.
2: Exactly.
0: So we've got two good games on the NBA schedule in the Stanley Cup playoffs. Puck drop in just a matter of moments. Top of the hour. Game one, Montreal at Buffalo. Oh, boy.
1: Got? Boy, the atmosphere in Buffalo.
0: That's going to be a great
1: Montreal,
0: series.
1: Holy
0: great series.
1: Cow. That is going to be awesome.
0: I think that's a toss-up series, Willie. I could see that series going either way.
1: I've got the Sabres in this series, but...
0: Why the Sabres? Both teams are incredibly young.
1: I think the Sabres have a little better defense.
0: I would agree with that.
1: But I what I hope, just for entertainment purposes, is that it is wide open and you see the young skill on both teams just unfettered and free.
0: I mean, you've got Cole Caulfield and Lane Hutson in Montreal. You've got Rasmus Dahlin and Tage Thompson. One of my new favorite players in the NHL, Zach Benson of the Buffalo Sabres. He's a feisty one. The two youngest teams remaining in the Stanley Cup playoffs, starting the second round series in Buffalo. As you mentioned, Willie, the atmospheres in Buffalo and Montreal are going to be incredible for that series, which begins at the top of the hour. Also in the Stanley Cup playoffs, game two, Anaheim versus Vegas. Vegas leads that series 1-0. A reminder, Predators fans, you do want Vegas to win that series, which may be hard for you to stomach. But if Vegas wins that series, you get a second-round pick as a result of the Nick Hague trade. So keep that in mind.
1: Did you happen to see the end of game one?
0: Oh, I sure did. Did the Ducks get hosed? Yep.
1: Yeah, they did. They did. And Joel Quenneville...
0: Share what happened for those who did not see it.
1: Vegas was leading the game 1-0 in the third period fairly late. And then yes. Mikhail Granlund tied the game with a goal. Granlund's playing great for the
0: Ducks. He's been very good for them.
1: He's really good. Which, again, goes back to the, if you thought they were crazy to trade Kevin Fiala for Mikhail Granlund, I have a bone to pick with you. Those are very interesting trade. I don't regret that trade at all. But Granlund is still going. But right after the Ducks tied the game with Granlund's goal, there was a flip down the ice. It looks clearly like it's going to be icing. Jackson Lacombe is going back for the Ducks. Jack Eichel is going back for Vegas. It looks pretty clear that Lacombe has got a bead on the puck. He's got a step on him, but they waved off icing. And immediately, Joel Quenneville goes nuts that he sees the guy wave it off. And sure enough, Vegas gets the puck back and scores the go-ahead in what ends up being the game-winning goal. So then, at that point, Joel Quenneville just lost his mind he was literally like climbing on the backs of his players to get closer to the ref so he could yell and scream at him. So it was a very controversial call. Dave Jackson tried diplomatically to defend the linesman, and he did make a couple of good points, but that's 100% icing. It just shows you how quick and how important every play is in some of these games. So the Ducks feel like they got hosed. Let's see what they come back with tonight in game two.
0: Another question I have about in the NBA, mm-hmm. Sixers at Knicks. Joel Embiid will miss game two because of right hip soreness and a right ankle sprain. At this point,
1: was it because his wallet was weighing him down?
2: Probably
1: he was
2: so.
1: Shelling out money to the Sixers fans?
0: Which company? Was it Milton Bradley that created the game Operation? Milton Bradley would make a killing if they created a version of Operation.
1: With Joel Embiid?
0: And Joel Embiid was the guy
1: It'd
0: on the operating table.
1: It'd be a very big board.
0: It would be a very long board. Yeah. But at this point, what hasn't this guy injured?
1: Oh, that's a great question.
2: He came into the league hurt, and he's going to leave the league injured.
0: He had an emergency appendectomy a month ago.
2: Yeah.
0: He literally is the operation guy. Like, I feel like at any point something on him hurts. And I know NBA players play through a lot of stuff, but like Joel Embiid has to be, I can only imagine what Sixers fans feel. But I have to imagine Joel Embiid is one of the most frustrating players mm-hmm. in sports to root for because he is immensely talented, but he is always hurt, and he seems to miss a lot of big games.
2: The thing with it is when he's playing, he's a dominant player.
0: Absolutely.
2: He's totally a dominant player. But the problem is, like you said, he misses way too many games.
0: And listen, seemingly a lot of important games, too.
2: Yeah, a lot of important games, but he can't stop injuries. I mean, once he went down – it was, what was it, the first game where he started stretching a little bit. They showed him on the sideline, and now he can't play the second game. So, man. Well, at least they got a win, you know. They didn't.
1: They
2: got blew out. Yeah, they blew out.
1: And so now the Knicks.
2: Series prior, yeah.
1: 10.5-point favorites, the Knicks.
2: They may blow them out by more than 10 with Joel not being there. And they still got good players, Maxey. Is their lead dog other than Joel Embiid. So they still got some good players on their roster. But, man, without Joel Embiid playing against the Knicks, I don't know if they got a chance, Philadelphia. You know? So we'll see.
0: I mean, to me, in the NBA playoffs, the question is, can anybody stop Oklahoma City? Like, until I see it, I'm going to have a hard time believing it.
2: Yeah, I'm not sure the remaining teams now. And because – you thought that possibly it could be San Antonio and OKC in the Western Conference Finals, but San Antonio finds himself down 1-0. Wimby didn't play well. He was good, but he didn't play the way he needed to play in order for them to get the win. The problem with San Antonio, they're a young team. They're such a young team, and Minnesota is a very veteran team that has been in this situation before. So I wouldn't be surprised, even though I think San Antonio, if you're talking about the youngsters they got, they're probably more talented. I just think because Minnesota, you know, led by Anthony Edwards. How about say Anthony Anderson? Anthony Edwards.
0: That would be something.
2: Yeah, exactly. Anthony Edwards. And Gobert played well the first game. Gobert has to play well in order for Minnesota to win.
1: I got a question for you guys. What do you guys think? It wasn't that long ago, maybe a decade ago, where it was still the super teams, right? It was, you got to load up, and there were probably 5 or 6 teams, if I can recall.
0: The Warriors.
1: Less. Right, it was Warriors-Cavs for 3 straight years, yeah. Right? And, you know, there was, the Spurs were in there, the Heat were in there for a while when LeBron was there.
3: The Celtics.
1: Celtics had their little run.
0: The Nets tried it. That did not work.
1: Right, no. Well, no, it doesn't always work.
0: Yes.
1: It seems like the shift now, there's a lot more good teams. There's a little more intrigue of what's going to happen in each series. It's not like, well, it's going to be the Warriors, it's going to be the Spurs, it's gonna, you know. So you have that, mm-hmm. but if it's Oklahoma City against New York, well, I mean, if the Knicks are in it, that's a big story. But
0: yeah, absolutely.
1: But, you know, like, we don't have those super juggernauts that, like, Lakers Celtics. Mm-hmm. Are they missing a little something like that? Like, I would love to see just maybe a couple more teams. Maybe the Spurs are on their way to that with Wembanyama. I don't know.
0: It's a good question.
1: Well, but do you agree? It's like it's not that like the talent spread across a little bit more than it was.
0: And you like it that way, or you would prefer it to?
1: Well, I think it's a trade off.
0: Mm-hmm.
1: I do like that there's more good teams. I like that during the course, if I'm a fan of some of these teams, I feel like we could make a good playoff run. Whereas before, it's like, hey, yeah, I know we're good. We got 45 wins, or we're going to win 48 or 50 games, but I don't think we can hang with LeBron. Or, you know, I think that was the case for a lot of these teams for a long time.
2: No, but what you said is right. I think there's enough good players to elite players spread across the league that, you know, you have to build a complete team. You have to have, you know, a bench. You have to have role players. That's why OKC is so good. Listen, they outscored the Lakers 30-15 on their bench, and the Lakers lost by 16 points. So not only do they have a really good starting five, meaning OKC, but when they go to their and their second best player didn't even play yesterday. But when you go to their bench and their bench is scoring 30, that's a balanced team, and it's hard to beat a team like that.
0: It's a good question. I mean, I like a postseason, mm-hmm. which feels unpredictable. For a while, it was like, all right, call me when the NBA Finals start, because I know which teams are going to end up in the NBA
2: Golden
0: Finals.
2: State and Cleveland.
1: It was definitely like that for a mm-hmm. while.
0: I'm trying to look up NBA Finals by year if I can find the list.
2: Golden State, Cleveland. I'm talking, okay, Golden State and
1: like
2: West, the Lakers.
1: It changed from year to year some, but there was, you know, the Kobe's Lakers, mm-hmm. with Shaq. Like, you can go through the years. There was
3: LeBron 10 straight years of going to the NBA Finals.
1: Sure. Yeah.
0: Right.
2: So
1: and then, you know, the Popovich Spurs always were in the mix. But mm-hmm. but it was a relatively small pool of teams with, mm-hmm. with a few exceptions here and there.
0: You know what I need to watch? I've been meaning to watch this. When you mentioned Kobe's Lakers, it mm-hmm. sprung to mind. The new Untold Netflix mm-hmm. on the Jailblazers.
2: Ah, I hadn't heard about that.
0: With Rasheed Wallace, Damon uh-huh. Stoudemire, Bonzi right. Wells,
2: yes.
0: Arvydas Sabonis. Wow. I don't think he was involved in it, but he was on the team.
1: Huh.
0: Yeah, the Jailblazers. It's on Netflix now.
1: Oh, that was okay.
0: Brian Grant, I believe, was on that team too. It was that was the time.
2: Yeah, that was a hell of a team.
0: Those teams gave the Lakers yes. all they could handle.
2: Yes, they did.
0: But, yeah, so if you need something to watch tonight.
1: Didn't Scottie Pippen go to them at one point?
0: He was on the Blazers. I don't know mm-hmm. if he was.
2: That was after he left Houston.
0: Yeah, he may have overlapped at the end.
1: I feel like that's at the remember the whole Last Dance? That was mm-hmm. the big plot of Scottie Pippen in that year. Didn't he leave to go to the Blazers after? I think he went to Portland.
3: I think it was Houston.
2: Houston, was it Houston or Portland?
3: I think it was Houston because he was with Charles Barkley.
1: I feel like there was a Western Conference final where Scottie Pippen was with the Blazers.
0: I have no recollection of Scottie Pippen on the Rockets.
2: Yeah, could have been. I don't know.
1: Let's look it up. Yeah. We have the means.
2: We have time.
0: Yes.
2: Quickly, another show that I'm watching.
0: Yes.
2: It's a Nashville-based show.
0: Okay. Is it Nashville?
2: No, it's not. I love Nashville, the show. But it's called, I think it's kind of cheesy, but I love it. I like it. It's called Mortgage or Marriage, or Marriage or Mortgage, one of the two. So,
0: oh my.
2: They take people out, either you got a certain amount of money you want to spend on your wedding, or you got a certain amount of money you want to put down on your down payment. So people are contemplating as they go see these three houses and these three venues, what are we going to do? Are we going to put $30,000 and have the wedding, or $30,000 and get the house? And I've always thought, like, what? That's not even a choice. I'm taking the house. I built equity in the house. I can't build equity in a marriage, like a ceremony. I can't build equity in that.
1: Quickly, he did go to the Rockets for 1 year, Scottie uh-huh. Pippen. Then 4 years with the Blazers. And then, this is, I completely forgot about this, back to the Bulls for his
2: did
1: last
2: he?
1: Year. Yeah.
2: 03, he went back to the Bulls?
0: I don't remember that either.
2: I don't remember that one.
0: That'll do it for us today. Elliot Freeman, Sportsnet NHL Insider, will join the show tomorrow. We'll get back into the Predators, the Titans, and more starting tomorrow at 3 p.m.
2: Be loved, love on your people. Have a safe, blessed, and wonderful day. I love you. The team loves you. You hear that music. Don't you forget about us, because we will not forget about you. See you tomorrow on 102.5. The game starts at 3 p.m. because we be talking and you be listening. Peace.
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14: LA down 1-0 at Oklahoma City for game two tomorrow. And the Lakers need a couple of players in particular to be better, says PTI co-host Michael Wilbon.
15: Marcus Smart, Austin Reeves, Luke Kennard. They shot 8 for 35 last night. That has to be a redo. That has to be a reset button and a completely different box score by the time we look at game two, or we're going to have the same result. Actually, probably even more lopsided, because OKC figures to play better than game one.
14: Baseball, Dodgers starter Tyler Glasnow scheduled for an MRI after leaving today's 12-2 win over Houston with back spasms. Yankees lefty Carlos Rodon likely will make his season debut Sunday against the Brewers. He's coming back from elbow surgery last October. Ace Gerrit Cole coming back from Tommy John surgery in March of 2025, set to make two or three more rehab starts before rejoining the club. Another blow to the Cubs pitching staff. Lefty Matthew Boyd placed on the injured list with a left meniscus injury suffered while playing with his kids at home this morning.
16: Hey, it's Evan Cohen. Coming up Thursday, we'll react to Game 2 of the Knicks and 76ers and the Spurs and Wolves series. Plus, look ahead to a must-win Game 2 for the Lakers. It's unsportsmanlike, 6 a.m. Eastern, right here on ESPN Radio, ESPN2, and ESPNU.

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1: What would you do? Let's just say Shohei Ohtani's going for home run number 500. Or, for the record, and all of a sudden, there's a kid going for the ball. You're right there. What do you do?
2: That ball's worth...
1: It's worth two commas.
2: Tons of money.
1: I'm putting an age limit on it. Anything under 16, no shot. I'd even give it to him. If you're 18 and over, we're in a fight, partner.
2: If it's a grown person, then I can understand.
1: What about a 16-year-old?
2: Well, that could be confusing. I mean, we checking IDs in the heat of the moment. I mean, 16-year-old boy can look like a 20-year-old man. So,
1: thank you. I said the same exact thing.
2: Right.
1: Yes.
2: Under 14, it starts getting a little confusing.
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3: Fireball.
2: We found out on last night's show we have no morals, and neither does America. I'm okay with it.
1: I shorted the value of that Shohei hypothetical home run ball.
2: I thought
1: said
2: you were
1: two commas.
2: It.
1: It was more like three with a big, big digit on the end of it.
2: Yeah, because his 50th home run ball went for almost $5 million.
1: God almighty.
2: So I think we're talking, we could be talking $7, $8 million by the time we're discussing that ball. Now, we've got some time to figure this thing out. It'll be a long time before Shohei's there. But if, in fact, he gets there, then kids are getting elbowed out of the way. That's the reality of the situation. We do not condone it. We condemn it. We condemn it. So here is the solution. Don't allow little Johnny to go after the ball. If it's Ian, he's just hip-checking the child. Just gently. You know, just a little gentle nudge.
1: Just a hip check. Yeah, my daughters will be on both sides of me. They both have
2: they're grown women
1: gloves.
2: Now, though.
1: They both have gloves, yeah. Right? But, hey, go get them, kids. There's your future right there in the air. Go grab it. There you have it.
2: So that was our conversation that we tripped into last night. Speaking of hip checks, Joel Embiid appears to have suffered one in game one against the New York Knicks, and now his hips is sore, and apparently so is his ankle. And so, a story as old as time, Joel Embiid is not available to the Philadelphia 76ers. He will not be available tonight in game two. That game tips off any minute from now. And he's such a good player when he's healthy, Ian. And it's got to be so exhausting if you're a Sixers fan, this dance with Joel Embiid, because, you know, he's out and then he has the abductomy or whatever it's called, you know, gets his appendix removed and then he comes back.
1: Appendectomy.
2: I got the abs and the appendix a little confused. It's all part of the core. Here's the thing. We don't need the appendix. I don't know what it's doing. Joel Embiid got his removed. So he was out. Then he comes back. He looks refreshed. He looks fabulous. They get past round one in a way that nobody expected them to against a great Boston team. And then here they are. It's round two. You're flying high if you're a Sixers fan. They get their butts whooped in game one by the Knicks. And now Joel is out again.
1: Not surprised, and you know what? This will surprise you. The number has only gone from the Knicks -7.5 on DraftKings to the Knicks -10 on DraftKings.
2: Yeah.
1: One possession. That is it. Give me the Sixers. I'll take them. And to your point about Embiid, it is frustrating, but I think this team is used to it. They have, you know, kind of been calloused. With when is he available? Is he not available? So this is not something new to them. And I wasn't surprised. You and I talked about it last night. There is an injury coming, whether it's the back, whether it's the hip, whether it's the knee. Something's going to happen with Joel Embiid. And I thought that was a masterful coaching job by the entire staff of the Knicks to have Karl-Anthony Towns run him all over the floor when the Sixers were on the defensive end. Wear him out. And what happens in game two? They wore him out. I mean, he's on the bench. He won't be playing. He will be in street clothes. And I still think the Sixers keep this one close. I think the Knicks' run of trucking teams, going back to, what was it, game four of the Hawks series by 16 or more points, it comes to an end tonight. Knicks win, not by 10.
2: I think it's not even just about what the Knicks did to him in game one, and you're absolutely right. running him all around. It's certainly part of the strategy, but also just coming off of that first round series, period. And so the Sixers, all of them looked exhausted in game one of the second round. And reasonably so, they all were exhausted. And their most important player, obviously, is going to have the large brunt of that. And so Joel Embiid looked really tired there in game one. And so I do wonder, so now he's sore, right? He spent the whole morning on the training table. Apparently, he was trying, whether in team meetings, they're, you know, preparing, they're doing shoot around, they're doing all their things. Joel's on the training table the whole time, trying to get loose, and apparently was not able to. That's what all the reports are saying. His head coach, Nick Nurse, said that he just woke up with a bunch of soreness. So this is something that even up until this afternoon, they thought maybe he could work through, right? He was certainly trying to, but certainly this morning, they were hoping maybe he could work through. I do wonder then if the decision is, hey, you're too sore to go tonight, but also from a strategic perspective, we were so darn tired in game one. Rolling you out there in game two when you're not 100% isn't actually going to do us any good. Let's go ahead and let you rest. Maybe in a way that if this was the NBA Finals, he wouldn't, right? But let's go ahead and rest here for game two. You're absolutely right. This Sixers team is used to playing without him, which is an advantage and a disadvantage because clearly they need their best player. But also, it's an advantage in situations like this because they're saying their first rodeo, far from it. So you're hoping maybe the supporting cast can do better here against a New York Knicks team that has been absolutely on fire the last few games. And then Joel will come back rested in game three. Maybe that's also strategically part of this. It's not just the injuries because it doesn't sound catastrophic. It sounds like it's soreness.
1: Yeah, it sounds like wear and tear, and he's just a bit banged up. Yeah, if you're on the training table this morning during shoot around, and people who don't know, on game days, NBA teams will show up in the morning, and it's a very light workout. They're going through walkthroughs, different play sets, this and that. You know, out of bounds plays. It's a very controlled and orchestrated environment, and players who aren't 100% will go through a very quick walkthrough and then straight to training table. And that sounds like what Embiid did. As a matter of fact, it doesn't sound like he even went to
2: the quick walkthrough.
1: He went straight to the training table. So having said that, look, it's always a series until somebody loses at home. That's the late game, by the way, because the Spurs have already lost at home. So that damn sure is a series already between Minnie and the Spurs. But this is one where, to your point, you know, you're going back to Philly for game three. If you don't get game two, you get a rested and healthier Embiid. I don't mind the strategy at all by Nick Nurse.
2: Yeah, and it's got to be part of how you manage Joel Embiid because it's part of the story of Joel Embiid. And it bums me out a little bit. Listen, I hate Philly, but as a Miami Heat fan, obviously, but Joel Embiid, I hate to not... Is it a strong word when it comes to sports? I feel like that's a reasonable thing to say. You hate Philly. You hate Boston. You hate New York. These are the things that you do when you're a sports fan.
1: I despise the Falcons. I don't hate them, but I despise them. My mom hates them. I despise them.
2: You think despise is better than hate. See, absolutely. I think despise is more severe than hate.
1: No.
2: So we were doing the barometer of the hate index, so to speak. But either way, whether I, you know, very much dislike them or whether I hate them, I'm not a Philadelphia 76ers fan was my point. And yet the Joel Embiid experience bums me out because I think the NBA is better when he's on the court. That's the reality of it. He's such a great player. And we were able to see that at the end of the first round. And so here we are again with Joel Embiid. And it's certainly been part of his story every single season. It's been in the NBA and it's been part of their postseason story as well. Maybe here this is part of the strategy for Nick Nurse to try to ensure that in the long run it doesn't cost them this series. They're going to need a lot of help from Joel Embiid if they are going to win this series, period, because it's not just all about Joel Embiid's health. Let's be realistic about this. I mean, he was on the court and they still got absolutely routed. 39 points
1: but
2: the route there by New York.
1: That was the easiest wager of the entire year. Up to this point in the year of our Lord 2026, where the Sixers coming off an emotional down 3-1 comeback game seven win, you know, against the Boston Celtics, and you're a 6.5-7 point dog to New York. Yeah, that was give me my mortgage on that one. Which I don't encourage, folks. Don't, you know, that's hyperbole, but that was the easiest wager of the entire year. This one, I'm telling, I just, it's a big old gut feeling, and Lord knows it's a big gut that I've got. But I have a feeling that the Sixers keep this one close. Knicks win, but they keep it within double digits. And then Embiid, you got to be back on the floor for game three, because you lose that one, it is obviously church. It's Sunday morning, and man, hey, pastor's calling.
2: Right. Well, and it's not unfamiliar territory for the Sixers. So that's important here from a mental perspective for this team. They were down in games one and games four. They lost to Boston by 32 points in the first round. It's not as if they haven't gotten blown out in games just this postseason alone. And so they get blown out in game one of the second round, but they know that they went on to win that last series despite what Boston was able to do to them there for a couple games. So we'll see. We'll see what their mentality is like tonight. Joel Embiid will not be part of it. He will be sitting there on the bench watching his team play. We'll keep you updated on the live action here on Amber and Ian all throughout the evening, keeping you updated on that game. Coming up next here, Joel Embiid is not the only star dealing with injuries. Luka's injury is creating quite a pain for the Los Angeles Lakers. They need him. It doesn't seem like they're going to get him. Also, the latest on the future of Giannis. We've got some breaking news on that front right here on ESPN Radio.
0: 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Detroit strikes first, taking game one. Can Cade Cunningham keep the momentum rolling on home court? Or will Donovan Mitchell and the Cavaliers punch back to tie the series at one apiece? Coverage begins tomorrow at 6:30 Eastern, with tip-off at 7 Eastern on ESPN Radio. 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
19: So don't come because of that, because you want to be straight up with people.
2: So, Ian, there's several things there I feel like to unpack. Go ahead.
1: Yeah, John Horst, by the way, is the John he's referring to. That's a general manager of the Milwaukee Bucks. I am so fatigued by this Giannis conversation. We've been talking about it since they won the title. I remember when the Dallas Mavericks were on the clock in 2013. And by the way, I'm going back now. Think about that. Giannis is not a spring chicken anymore. He's not 26 years old. I mean, he's been in the league for a long time. And I remember when Donnie Nelson Jr. wanted to draft him and move up 3 spots to go and get Giannis because nobody was better in scouting European and foreign players than Don Nelson and Donnie Nelson Jr. They found some dude named Dirk in the German army, right? They found a guy named Steve Nash north of the border, and that was kind of the parade of Canadian basketball players coming into the U.S. And the Mavs wanted to move up from 18 to 15, and Mark Cuban refused to do it because he didn't want to waste $300,000, in his opinion, and moving up 3 spots. And Giannis goes to the Bucks because he thought that, oh, no, he'll still be there. He'll still be there in 3 picks. Well, it wasn't. Right, so that's the first time I ever heard the name Giannis Antetokounmpo. Goes on to have this remarkable career, NBA champion, but he's not the same guy that he was. Now he's still a force. I want to be very clear with that. But he's also gone back and forth, and him and Hawed. I want to be in Milwaukee. It's my second home. It's the only other home I know. And they have to put something more around me. And this, I am tired of it. I am exhausted. Wake me up when he makes a decision. Wake me up when the Bucks make a decision. And I don't trust Jimmy Haslam further than I can throw him. I mean, Cleveland Browns fans will tell you about that aspect of it, because he also owns the Browns, for people who don't know. So Giannis, to me, is like he's getting he's progressing to an Aaron Rodgers type level with me, where I am exhausted. I do not care until you finally decide whether you're going to stay in Milwaukee or get the hell out of Dodge. Until that happens, I'm done. I'm exhausted.
2: Right. Well, and but importantly, it's not just up to Giannis, obviously. It's also up to Milwaukee, because he is under contract there. So when you have Jimmy Haslam speaking on it and alluding to the fact that they are making a decision, then at least we are...
1: Do you believe him?
2: Well, at least we are giving credence to the concept that there is doubts and questions about his future in Milwaukee. I like you, I'm exhausted by the whole thing. I was on a podcast earlier today, and I was asked about the Giannis situation. And I said, I'll believe it when I see it. You know, wake me up when we're there. I'm sick of talking about it. I feel like I've been doing this dance with Giannis for so long now. I mean, year after year. I mean, a half a decade, I've been doing this dance with Giannis.
1: Yes.
2: Will he leave? Won't he leave? Will he force his way out? He never does. It's normally a tactic to get the Bucks to do something. They've done things that he wants at every single turn. They've done right by their superstar, who also has done right by them. I mean, he won them a championship there. And so it's been a symbiotic relationship for his entire tenure there. This maybe changes it a little bit for me, though, because it has felt more contentious than it has ever felt before. It also is the first time where it feels actually beneficial, genuinely beneficial to both sides, if in fact he was to move somewhere else, because I actually think it would maybe be the best thing for Milwaukee too, for Milwaukee to go through a reset. They clearly don't have enough around Giannis right now to win a championship, and they have no other moves to make. There's nothing else that Milwaukee's going to be able to do right now, because they've already done it all and they're hamstrung, and it's a salary cap sport. And so what are you going to do? Well, what you can do is you can move Giannis, and that changes everything in the entire trajectory. Now, it's going to suck in the interim, but maybe it's the best thing in the long run. And to your point, we are talking about a player in his 30s. Yes, when he's healthy, he's one of the best players in the NBA, but unless you're in win now mode, the 31-year-old player, even if he's one of the best players in the NBA, when we do now have injury concerns and when you are on the wrong side of 30, that's probably not the guy for you, because you're not rebuilding a franchise around that guy. And so this is the first time from a timeline perspective that I've thought it was in the best interest of both parties. Now, all of that being said, I felt the same way before the trade deadline. And what happened at the trade deadline? Giannis made us all think he was leaving, and then all he did was pad his pockets with this futures market that he apparently invested in and moved a bunch of money into it because he pretended like something was going to happen with his future.
1: Never
2: right.
1: Heard
2: well, they got
1: before.
2: A bunch of free pub. He made a hell of an investment. They got $20 million or whatever it was because he did this song and dance. And then we learned it was all because of that. And then he trolled us all with a tweet right after that made it very obvious this was all a song and dance or rope-a-dope, and we fell for it. So I will believe it when I see it, but I do think it's significant that Jimmy Haslam is saying that a decision is happening in the next essentially 6 weeks, because the NBA draft is at the end of next month. The lottery is in 4 days. We are headed towards that decision having to be made in the immediate future.
1: I don't trust a damn thing Jimmy Haslam says. Not a thing. I asked Flying J stockholders if they believe a thing that Jimmy Haslam says. And the Bucks want a haul also. So you're going to give a guy on the north side of 30, our team, for a star player on the north side of 30, 3 first-rounders and a sweetener? Are you? Because that's what the Bucks are looking for, that kind of haul. Jimmy Haslam can say whatever the hell he wants. I do not believe anything that guy says. I don't think a Bucks fans do. I don't think the Cleveland Browns fans do. And until a deal is done, whether he's staying or going, I do not care. I am worn the bleep out with Giannis and all the song and dance and this and that and playing people like a puppet. So I don't believe anything Jimmy Haslam says. He's putting out, basically what Haslam did today is he's putting out a message saying, hey, if you want him, come get him. Make us your best offer.
2: Well,
1: and
2: everybody knew that, though.
1: Is it worth 3 first-rounders and a sweetener for Giannis
2: Rudy
1: right
2: Gobert
1: now?
2: Went for 5.
1: Yeah. Hey, there's another dude on the Knicks that went for 5. Right.
2: Right. But it all depends. Like Rudy
1: was
2: Gobert.
1: That
2: seems,
1: worth it? Was
2: Rudy
1: that worth
2: Gobert
1: it?
2: Seems real darn worth it when he's against Jokic. He's the only dude who can defend like Jokic like that in the league. It's all relative.
1: Worth 5 first-rounders for defending Jokic.
2: It's all relative, yeah. Considering where you are. If Giannis is the piece that's putting you into an NBA title, then yeah, then it's worth giving up 3 first-rounders.
1: Let me know what happens.
2: Him. I do think that it's reasonable what Jimmy Haslam is saying, though. They have to make a decision by the draft, because of course it dictates how they function in the draft. And at some point here, Taylor Jenkins needs to know how to build his new team. Coming up next, plenty more right here on ESPN Radio.
20: 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It's Q Myers from Game Night here on ESPN Radio. Coming up on the show tonight, how will the 76ers bounce back after taking that beatdown by the Knicks in Game 1? Plus, Giannis, Jaylen Brown, could they be switching places? Join me, Q Myers, and Emmett Golden for Game Night starting at 10 p.m.

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5: Here is your latest Middle Tennessee weather. Tonight brings a chance of showers and thunderstorms, mainly before midnight. Skies stay mostly cloudy with a low near 50. Winds from the north around 5 miles per hour. Thursday starts mostly cloudy, then clears by afternoon with a high near 68. Northwest winds 5 to 10 miles per hour. 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
2: Hey, that it seems like college football coaches may be more in accord over those things. You're listening to Amber and Ian. 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At Ian Fitz, ESPN is how you find Ian Fitzsimmons. At Amber W Sports is how you find me, Amber Wilson. So the American Football Coaches Association, Ian, they voted last week to recommend increasing the college football playoff bracket to a maximum number of teams, to do away with conference championship games, to end the season during the second week of January, to protect the Army-Navy's game exclusive window time period. So there was a lot that they allowed their voices to be heard for on. And now we've heard from the executive director of the AFCA. So let's bring him in, the former Wyoming head coach, Craig Bohl, kind enough to join us. And thanks so much for joining us, Craig. You guys released a statement today. It's made a lot of buzz. Did you know that this was going to be as big as it's become?
3: Yeah, Amber, thanks for having us on. And one thing that we'd like to recognize, college football has never been more popular. Mm-hmm. But certainly with the seas of change that have come, as coaches, we've coalesced around some things that we think are so important. And we did release a statement. We knew it would stir up quite a bit of discussion, but there was a great deal of time and energy and conversation that we had from coaches from all the different conferences representing on our board here. And so we came up with those principles. And so, you know, a lot of it just has to do with what has gone on with the, you know, when we integrated the transfer portal window and we finally, as the AFCA, supported one window, which was passed, you know, as you looked at that, how that worked in the mix of the college football playoffs, what became really problematic is the length of the playoffs. And so the first statement that we said there, Amber, was that we proposed that a line in the sand be that championship game be no later than the second Monday in January. And when we said that, we knew that that was going to be a challenge. But what is on the other side problematic was trying to align an academic calendar that supported student athletes with a closely in tune with the transfer portal window in January. So that was our starting point. To do that, we recognize there's a lot of changes that would need to be made. And you pointed out some of those things which we think are going to be helpful.
4: Coach, good to talk to you again, by the way. I think last time we talked was the last Poinsettia Bowl with Josh Allen as your quarterback. And it rained in San Diego, folks. I mean, so there you go. That was our last time the two of us were together. What is the most important for the coaches right now? Is it going to 16 or 24 or getting the calendar right when it comes to the schedule?
3: It comes to getting the calendar right. And we've been charged with, having our recommendation be known to a subgroup that's studying the calendar. I sit on that committee, and that's also going to run through the football oversight. So, you know, what we said was, let's just not keep on kicking the can down the road. What's our biggest problem right now? And it's the calendar. And so, you know, we made some adjustments. We're going to go ahead and have a unified starting date with what has been week zero, which allows for two byes, but coaches are looking, saying, okay, we'd much rather trade a bye week to end the season earlier. And so what spurred on some discussion was, okay, as the season's playing out this next year to January 25th, that is way too long, and it's problematic for coaches trying to hold the season together. Let's look and offer some holistic suggestions. And so this is what spurred on some of the other things. In a discussion about the relevancy of conference championship games. You know, as I said, reducing bye weeks from two to one. We applaud President Trump and the White House with their executive order of putting, a time guardrail around the Army-Navy game, but also allowing that day to be used for some more inventory. And so then also coaches feel like we could go ahead and reduce the number of days that would be needed from 7 to 6 as far as getting a team ready to go. So a lot there, a lot to unpack.
4: Coach Bowl, and Craig Bowl.
3: Call me Craig. I'm no longer coach.
4: Hey, look, my God rest my dad. I still called him Judge, not even Dad, right? But yeah, at the time he died. So once a coach, always a coach. Once your honor, always your honor in my book. So you're always Coach Bowl to me. Hey, Coach, so conference championship games. We've heard both sides from coaches. Kirby Smart cherishes the SEC title game. Mm-hmm. Greg Byrne, you know, athletic director of Alabama, says, you know what? They served a purpose, but it's time to go. What is a consensus, if there is one, when it comes to conference title games, when it comes to fixing the calendar in college football?
3: Well, you know, the overall consensus of coaches, and I love Kirby Smart. He's engaged, and he has strong opinions that are well-founded. I would say that a strong consensus of college coaches are in favor of, let's look at more access to the playoffs. And if that means more participation, and that means elimination of the conference championship games, so be it. I like conference championship games as well, but coaches are clamoring to say they would like more access. And we believe we can actually shorten the season, pick up some inventory. Now, you're going to lose, you know, an SEC championship game, and we're not naive. The amount of revenue that generates is significant. But when you start to look at what could be, you know, maybe conference championship games, you know what, that kind of horse left the barn, and there's a different time to turn the page.
2: American Football Coaches Association Executive Director Craig Bowl joining us here on Amber and Ian. How important is the rhythm of the season, the competitive rhythm to it? Because I know as a fan, Craig, it can lull once we get to a postseason. How do the coaches feel about preserving the rhythm, so to speak?
3: Well, you know, and that came right out of her statement, Amber, and that is also problematic. You know, we talked to several coaches who, you know, have been on the what would be perceived as a benefit of a long or a bye. And what really proved problematic is your football team, you know, starts to lose rhythm, like you just said. A long time ago, when I was coaching in Nebraska, there were just two teams, and you were on equal footing. Well, now you're playing a team. Okay, a bye is nice, but that length of time, I think, Texas Tech might have went like 25 days before they played a game. And it is difficult to stay engaged, to really put a competitive team out there. And I think the numbers are bearing that out. You can probably do some research. I'm not going to throw them out, but I think you'd find an overall competitive disadvantage right now of having that long bye, and also for our fans to stay in rhythm following their favorite teams.
4: And another thing, I've talked to Dan Lanning about this, Kalen DeBoer. I can go on down the list, Lincoln Riley. The title game should be played closer to January 1 than February 1, like it used to be. And I don't know how you guys do that. I know that's what you're discussing right now, and we're discussing with you right now. But that seems very difficult when you go to expanding the playoff to 16 or 24 teams. When you talk to the coaches and you're in your meetings, what is the overwhelming opinion? Is it 16 or 24 when it comes to the future of college football, Coach?
3: Well, you know, and I'm going to be real guarded about this, because our statement just says for us to look at maximizing the number of participants. You hear a lot of voices out there saying 24. There are some coaches who are saying 16. The AFCA has not made a stand on this, okay? I can tell you, if you took just an informal poll of those voices that you're hearing, would probably be more line of 24. But once again, that's not the AFCA stance. However, we feel like we need to increase the playoff number.
2: Why has the AFCA not taken an official stance on this particular subject, but you have on others?
3: On the number of teams, we've taken a stand that we feel like that there needs to be an expansion. Okay, what our thoughts are there's other issues right now that conference commissioners are probably more aligned with as far as how the TV contracts and worked and that sort. And so what we said was we want the season to end. We want football to be a one-semester sport. We're drawing a line in the sand. We've given other options here to accelerate that. And then we've listened to coaches say that our conference championships really so meaningful anymore. We want more access. How does 16 compare to 24? The AFCA stayed out of that. And my stance has always been is if we have a unanimous voice, then we will make a stand. These statements here, what we just said, are almost ironclad unanimous. When you start going between 16 and 24, then you're starting to look at, okay, what's the difference between a strong consensus and unanimous? And the AFCA stayed away from getting into what would be not a unanimous decision.
4: For those people, Coach, that are saying starting earlier in August in the South is just inhumane, well, my response to them is, you think the Cowboys and Packers had a blast in the Ice Bowl? I mean, so, hey, we've been dealing with the elements for a long time. You coached at Wyoming. You know elements. I mean, heck, man, and North Dakota. But when it comes to getting that title game closer to Jan 1, you have to start earlier, right? So how do you, if you're expanding the playoff, get to the end of the season earlier, closer to New Year's Day than the Super Bowl?
3: Well, here's what our plan was, and this is why as coaches we say we'll trade the second bye week for one bye week to move the season up 1 week there. The next thing is if you look at the number of weekends in December that are available right now that we're not playing, that do not go head-to-head with the NFL, there's a lot of inventory there. I.e. the championship games. The next thing is the right now there's 1 day reserved for the Army-Navy game. We're saying the president and the White House said, let's put a window around that day, but allow other teams to play on that day. So there's two. And then you look at the long bye. You can do the math and you can get those days in. There was a proposal out there to have everything in January 1. I think Joey McGuire had that worked out, and yeah. So it's doable. It just comes down to what kind of inventory do you want. Do you want a conference championship game? Do you want a couple buys in there? Or do you feel like these teams would be better served by playing and our fans would be better served by playing to finish as close as what we said, the second Monday in January, which aligns where the championship game was for like 20 years. And that made sense, and it syncs up with the academic calendar. This is why we think we can get everything worked in. Now, we understand that, you know, it was controversial with what we said, but there's a lot of rationale in what we said also.
4: All right, 30 seconds. Give us your favorite Josh Allen story. For people who don't know, Josh Allen played for Coach Bull at Wyoming. Go ahead, fire away, because he has turned into a rock star. Did you see it then, and what's your favorite story?
3: I saw it. His arm talent was extraordinary. One time we were doing a spring practice and we ran a bootleg and the rule was if the fullback's open the flat, hit the fullback. If the fullback's not over, hit the tight end on the over route. If not, run. And what he did, it was a windy, windy day, didn't hit the fullback, didn't hit the over, threw a dart 65 yards into the wind. And I said, Josh, the rule is throw the ball to the fullback if he's open. He said, he looked at me, he goes, no, Coach, Brett Favre says touchdowns first. And I said, what the heck was that? you listen to the coach, and the Bills are still saying the same thing, so he ain't changed. I love him to death. Josh transformed the state of Wyoming, and I love him dearly.
4: That is a phenomenal story. Yeah. That's awesome.
2: Yeah, he's incredible. Former Wyoming head coach, now AFCA executive director, Craig Bull. Craig, thanks so much for joining us. We appreciate it, Coach.
3: You bet. Bye now, guys.
4: Thanks, Coach.
2: So a lot to unpack there. Coming up next, we're going to react to what we just heard there from Craig about the future of college football right here on ESPN Radio.
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2: We're going to react to everything that we just heard from the American Football Coaches Association. But before we do here on Amber and Ian, let's get us an NBA update, Ian.
4: I'll go you one better, too. I'll give you NHL as well. NBA 31-30, Knicks over the Sixers as the first quarter is winding down, 20 seconds to go. We got ourselves a ball game at the Garden, and Christine Lacy's Sabres at the end of one, doubling up the Habs 2-1 on TNT.
2: There you go. So we'll continue to keep you updated on the live action throughout the evening here on Amber and Ian. But let's talk about what we just heard from Craig Bohl, who is the executive director of the Coaches Association, because the AFCA put out a statement where they proposed four major changes, really, to the sport of college football. And we've been talking about the expansion of the postseason. They let us know that the coaches are in favor of expanding the postseason, although they're not committing to how many teams they would like to see with that expansion. They're in favor of ending conference championship games. That, in part, is a decision because they're in favor of changing the college football calendar. They want to reduce open weeks in the season from 2 to 1. They want to preserve an exclusive window for the Army-Navy game in December, but allowing postseason games to be played on that same day, and they want reducing the minimum number of days between games to no fewer than six. They want the rhythm to be maintained throughout the entire season and the postseason, very importantly. What did you react? What was your initial reaction before we even spoke to Craig? What was your reaction when you saw this statement today from the AFCA?
4: I'm going back to things that I was told by guys like Oregon head coach Dan Lanning, Alabama head coach Nick Saban, Lincoln Riley at USC. They all believe, and this is uniform, that the season needs to be ending where it used to. And that was January 1. I remember, you know, covering the Alabama Crimson Tide in a national championship game and the 92 season against the unbeatable Miami Hurricanes, and people were appalled, Amber, that it was on January 2nd mm-hmm. and not January 1st. Now we're closer to...
2: We're practically in February.
4: Yeah, I mean, next year,
2: it's about to be February.
4: I think the title game is on January 27th, I think, or 26th, and then the following year is right around that same time. That's closer to the Super Bowl than New Year's Day. Mm-hmm. So when Coach Bowles said, you know, you go from two bye weeks to one bye week and you eliminate the conference championship games, that shortens the season and you move week one to week zero, okay. Now we're closer to Jan 1, but my instant reaction when I read that and then heard him say it, man, you're asking players, you know, if this was the NFL, the NFLPA would be like, hell no, we're not playing 16, 17 games with one bye week.
2: Right.
4: It's not happening. It's not going to happen. So that's the first thing that comes to my mind is, one, we preach player health, right, and player safety, but you're going to put one bye week in there to shorten the season, but you're still going to play a 13-game regular season plus a first round, a quarterfinal, a semifinal, and a title game, Amber, with
2: I think it's,
4: one bye week?
2: Yeah, but I think it's notable that this is coming from the coaches, and the coaches know their players. And I do wonder if there's something to the fact that we are talking about very young men when we are talking about this game. And when we're talking about the NFL, we're talking about premier athletes playing at a different speed and playing at a different level of strength and execution. And we're talking about dudes that range from their very early 20s to their early 40s. And so the NFL is a very different kind of place than the landscape of college football, or theoretically the landscape of college football should be. I understand that we're talking about people in college football being darn near 30 these days also, but let's be realistic about what it's supposed to be. And so is it different? Can the 22-year-old take one bye week during that length of a season? The answer to that might be yes. And I think that the people that would know the answer to that question, it ain't me, and maybe not even you. It's the guys coaching them. And this is the statement from the guys coaching them. So I, like you, I'm a little surprised that that's what the coaches want. But if the coaches want it, then I'll give them some deference that maybe multiple bye weeks is unnecessary.
4: 155 of 257 players drafted to the NFL, that little league that you're talking about, we're from the Big Ten and the SEC.
2: Right.
4: So they're swapping paint already with pros.
2: Right. Let's just but they're, be brutally that's not all honest. Those guys by any means.
4: No, not all of them, but 155 of 257 were from just two conferences. Right. We go through all the P4s, which, are, let's be honest, those are the ones that are going to be swapping paint for all these games we're talking about with one bye week. I would venture 210 out of 257 were from P4s. Pros are playing pros already in college.
2: Well, and obviously the college football coaches want more teams. They want more opportunities at the postseason because they obviously are in favor of it. That's not shocking. It's more money. It's more opportunity. Now, whether that's 16, whether that's 24, they were very non-committal. I don't think that they want to go to battle because they're trying to stand behind their conferences is what's happening
4: there.
2: And we know that there's a rift between the two biggest conferences in college football when it comes to that. Coming up next, we'll chat with a former MVP on ESPN Radio.
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Cole Kubelik filling in for Paul today. Glad to have you guys with us. 855-242-PAUL, 855-242-7285. We have a lot to talk about today. One major topic to discuss today, but I got to hear your opinions on it. We had Ross Dellinger on the show late yesterday. As he reported, the AFCA had voted their support behind a playoff with the max amount of teams participating. That's likely 24. Also to discontinue conference championship games and to end the college football playoff by the second week of January. So what I need to know is, where are you on a 24 team?